0: Why do we have to do it like that?
1: Because it's the correct way. If you continue to slash the ball in any old ugly fashion like you just did, you'll miss it completely.
0: Well, I hit it, didn't I?
1: That was luck.
2: Fill the ball, Pike.
3: Yes, Mr. Mandarin.
1: Now watch, Walker, I'll show you. Right, Pike. Send me down a good length, straight one.
3: Very good, Mr. Mandarin.
1: Now, everybody, take particular note how I keep my eyes on the ball, all the way from the bowler's hand, right onto the bat. Right. Right, Pike. Bowl.
3: Right, Mr. Mandarin. Coming up. Out. Oh.
4: Well done, Frank. Well done. Middle stump.
3: Sorry, Mr. Mandarin.
1: The sun shining in my eyes is a damn nuisance.
5: You seemed to lose sight of the ball, sir, didn't you? Somewhere between the bowler's hand and the bat.
1: Yes, all right. Thank you. Fine, Godfrey. Let's see you have a go at batting.
6: Oughtn't I to have pads on?
1: No, no, no. We're not bowling fast ones.
6: Oh, just that my legs chip awfully easily.
1: Come on, here's the bat. Let's see how you shape up at the wicket. Now, take a stance.
6: Oh, very well, Mr. Bannon. Is this all right?
1: Oh, no, no, no, no, no. You can't stand slumped like that. Won't do at all. Have you never played before?
6: Well, when I was in the civil service stores, I used to play with the gentleman's outfitting department.
1: Oh, that explains it.
6: We used to have a match against the tobacco and cigarette department. I christened it Gentlemen versus the Players.
1: Indeed.
6: I was quite a wag in those days.
1: Yeah. Now, Godfrey, grip with your left hand more towards the front of the handle. That's right. Bring your left shoulder around more.
6: Like this, sir?
1: Yes. Now get your head down, but keep your eyes up. Think a little further apart. Right arm straight. Now relax.
6: Sorry, sir.
0: Blimey, he looks like a crab trapped under a stone.
1: All right, that'll do, Walker.
7: Excuse me, Mr. Manridge.
1: Yes, yes.
7: I'm sorry I'm late, sir. I was in the middle of coupon counting, and then the meat delivery comes up.
1: I don't want excuses, Jones. A parade is a parade. You should be here on time.
7: Yeah, but I thought you'd like to know I shoved a pound of sausages in your left-hand drawer, sir, as usual.
1: Oh, yes, well, thank you very much, Jones. But watch it in future.
7: Yes.
1: Right, let's resume our batting practice.
7: I'd like to volunteer to do some of that, sir. Let me be the batter, sir.
1: All right. Get on with it. Go down to the wicket and pick up the bat.
7: Right, sir. Very good, sir.
1: Pike, give me the ball.
8: Oh, that's not fair. I was doing ever so well. Don't you remember, Mr. Mannering, I bowled you.
1: Pike, I said give it to me.
8: Oh, very well. There you are.
1: Now, then.
9: Yes, sir.
1: Right. Notice how I grip the ball.
9: Oh, yes.
1: Forefinger is along the seam, slightly to the left of it. Oh. As the ball leaves my hand, notice the downward action of the wrist. I want to all try that, will you? Very good, Godfrey. Your wrist action is very good.
6: Oh, thank you, sir.
1: Try not to make it quite so limp. Then we give a final flick of the finger that will bring the ball in just outside the off stump. Right, Jones, stand by.
7: Ready, Mr. Manran.
1: Now, this ball will probably fox you a bit. Here we go. Oh.
4: What a lovely hook, Jones. Right over the wall.
1: Pike, you better go and ask the vicar if we can have our ball back.
10: After you, Mr. Regan.
11: Thank you, Mr. Hodges.
10: I expect this pavilion's a bit small compared to what you've been used to.
11: Oh, the trappings don't worry me, Mr. Hodges. It's the game that counts.
10: Still can't believe it. The famous bowler, E.C. Egan, turning out for the Warmington Wardens. I reckon two overs from you and Mannering's lot will all be back in the pavilion.
11: Are you you going to tell them who I am?
10: Well, not until Mannering's at his crease, you know, then we can all see his face. Now, if you'll just sign this form, that makes you a warden and it's all official.
11: Righto. There you are. By the way, what happens if the siren sounds?
10: You resign.
1: Ah, Mr. Hodges.
10: Here are you. You lot have been practising in secret.
1: Oh, nothing much, you know. Just trying to get back in the swing, as it were.
10: Yeah, well, you won't be back in it long. We'll be in the dressing room through here. If my lot come in, send them through, will you?
1: Very well.
10: Right, this way, Mr. Regan. Or may I call you a GC?
11: Oh, anything you like, Mr. Hodges.
6: Good afternoon, Mr. Mannering.
1: Afternoon, Godfrey. What's that you're wearing on your head?
6: Oh, it's a Panama. I wear it for bowls. It's nice and shady in the sun.
1: Oh, no. You can't wear that. I'll lend you a cap. I've got a spare one in my bag. Here you are.
6: Oh, thank you, sir.
0: Here, Mr. Mannering, I've got them.
1: You got what, Walker?
0: Them two round leather things we was discussing the other day.
1: Oh, the cricket!

0: Paul.
1: Shh. I've got them here. There you are. £3 each. A fiver for the pair, there.
0: I'm not paying that. £3 for a cricket ball? It's ludicrous.
1: Oh, all right, then. 45 bob, then. And I'm robbing myself.
0: Very well, then. Just one. Here you are.
1: Ta.
0: Walker, I sometimes think you'd sell your own grandmother.
1: There's no market for her.
2: Good afternoon, Captain Manning.
0: Good grief. What do you think you're dressed for?
2: I'm in my funeral clothes. I've come direct from burying old Mr. Parkinson.
0: You can't play cricket like that.
2: I've got my cricket gear and my bag here. I couldn't very well go to a funeral dress for a cricket match, could I?
3: All right, Frank, thanks very much. Put my cricket bag over there in the locker, will you?
4: Yes, Uncle Arthur.
0: Good heavens, Wilson. Hmm? What's that purple and orange blazer you're wearing?
3: Oh, this? Oh, it's a club I used to belong to. Pretty colours, don't you think?
0: I'd call them somewhat dazzling. This isn't Henley Regatta, you know.
3: Of course, one doesn't wear it while actually at the wicket, you know, sir.
0: No, I'm well aware of that, Wilson. Pike.
4: Yes, Mr. Mannering.
0: Why are you wearing grey flannels? Where are your whites?
4: I haven't got any, Mr. Mannering. Mum put them in the dolly tub and they shrunk up to above my knees.
0: Look here, Pike. Not only are you a member of the platoon, but you're also an employee of the bank.
4: Yes, sir.
0: Wearing grey flannel trousers for cricket won't do at all. It could set your whole career back. Understand?
4: Sorry, Mr. Manreen.
0: Now, it so happens that I have a spare pair. Just once, I'm going to lend them to you.
4: Thank you, Mr. Manreen.
0: Not the sort of thing I like to do.
4: No, Mr. Manreen.
0: Trousers are very personal things. One doesn't like to have them bandied about.
4: No, Mr. Manreen.
0: Well, they're in my case. Get them.
4: Yes, Mr. Manreen.
0: And take off that dreadful eye shade. Look like a card sharp.
4: Edward G. Robinson wears one.
0: Maybe, but not on the cricket field. Right, Sir Manreen, how are you getting on? Well, my lads are just getting ready.
5: Lads? Blimey, is that what you call them? Shall we toss you, or shall we go out on the pitch like they're doing a test match?
0: Oh, here we'll do very well.
5: Right, here we go, then.
0: Shouldn't the umpires be here?
5: Oh, blimey, it's going to be like that, is it?
6: Ah, good afternoon, Captain Manreen.
0: Afternoon, Vicar. Very good of you and the Verger to offer to umpire.
6: No, not at all. Shouldn't we have white coats or something?
7: All right, don't panic, don't panic. I'm here with the white coats for my shop and ready to keep the wickets. Here's the coat, sir. Sorry about the stain, sir, but there's a small piece of kidney got left in the pocket. There you are, Vicar.
6: Thank you, Mr. Jones.
7: And there you are, Mr. Yeatman. And make sure I get it back afterwards.
6: Don't you take that tone with me.
5: Right then, I'll toss and you call, Manreen.
0: No. The vicar can toss and I'll call. Oh, here you are, vicar.
6: I'm not really used to this, you know.
8: Oh, don't worry, Your Reverence. It's not real gambling.
6: Oh, very well. Here goes.
5: Heads.
8: It's tails. You've lost.
5: Oh, look, Manreen, you're fielding. Come on, Mr. Regan. You and me will open the batting.
9: Right, sir, Mr. Hodges.
8: Are you ready, Vicar?
6: Quite ready, Mr. Yeatman.
8: I'll stand at the bowling end to start with, Your Reverence, and you stand at the batting end.
6: Whatever you say, Mr. Yeatman.
8: Will you be saying grace, sir?
6: Thank you, Mr. Yeatman. I don't think it's customary.
8: Oh, very well, Your Reverence.
0: Well, Wilson, it'd be good to hear the sound of willows striking leather again.
3: Yes, but where did indeed, sir?
0: We're going to walk out onto that pitch as free men for a friendly British game. That's what we're fighting for, you know, Wilson.
3: Well, among other things.
0: Ah, Pike. Trousers fit all right?
4: All fine, Mr. Manreen. Only, you're a bit shorter than I am, and a bit fatter.
0: Yes, well, keep your hands in your pockets until you need them. Right, now, this is how my field will be deployed. Fraser, Walker, first and second slips.
9: Right, sir.
10: Aye, sir.
0: Wilson, mid-on.
7: I should be keeping the wicket, sir. Send them down as fast as you like. I'll catch them and whip their bales off.
0: Yes, thank you, Jones. Godfrey, deep cover.
11: Oh, is that near
0: the... Yes, it is, Godfrey. Yes. Pike, silly mid-on.
12: Why me?
3: All right, Frank, nothing personal. It's just called that.
0: Now, men, I shall be sending down a pretty mixed bag. So you'd all better be on your toes.
7: And I should be ready and waiting behind the wickets, ready to whip off their bales.
0: Yes, so you keep saying, Joe. Right, come on, men. We'll show those wardens how cricket really should be played.
8: Right, Mr. Manreen. Are you ready to bowl to Mr. Rogers?
0: Almost, Verger. Just checking my field. Pike, get closer to the batsman. I often get one with a short catch.
3: Mum said I wasn't to get too close in case I got my head bashed in.
0: You're a tailpipe.
5: Hurry up, then, Bull Mannering. I've got to root you to the spot here. Oh, blimey, you'd think he was at Laws the way he goes on.
6: He has to set out his field, Mr. Hodges.
5: Doesn't matter where he puts them, this lot couldn't catch a cold.
9: Yeah, I heard that.
5: Blimey, we've got Grandad keeping wicket. Now I really am in trouble.
7: You'll laugh on the other side of your face when I whip your bales off.
5: Oh, yeah. Hey, Pike.
3: Yes, Mr. Hodges.
5: You're not going to stand there, are you?
3: That's where I've been told to stand.
5: You're right on top of me. When I start hooking, you're going to get your head bashed in.
3: Mr. Mannering!
0: What is it, Pike?
3: Mr. Rogers says I'll get my head bashed in if I stand here.
0: Stay where you are, boy. Right, Hodges. I'm going to send you one down. Here it comes.
5: Blimey! That was nowhere near. Is he aiming at me or those cows in the next field?
6: Wide, I think.
7: I've got it! I've got it! How's that? How's that?
10: Tell me, Vicar. Tell me. How was it? How was it?
6: Well, it was a very spectacular movement, Mr. Jones, but it wasn't out.
5: Why didn't it move?
6: Oh, really? Now I've got to knock all those wicket things back in again.
0: Hope I didn't scare you, Hodges. I was just warming up.
5: Well, sir. Mm-hmm. Thought I'd tempt him with that one.
10: I know what you were doing.
8: It was wide, Mannering, and you know it.
5: Don't talk to me like that, Mr. Yeatman.
8: Play!
0: Are you ready, Hodges? This one won't be so easy. Stand by. Here it comes.
8: Four.
10: Were you tempting him again, sir?
5: All right.
7: Jackie, here. I've got it. How's that?
10: Do you think he's going to demolish the wicket every time, sir?
6: Really, Mr. Jones, it's awfully tiresome of you.
10: I nearly had him then, didn't I?
5: What are you talking about? I never left me crease.
6: There we are. The wicket's all ship-shape and Bristol fashion again, if that's the right expression. Right, Mr. Mannering, you can bowl now.
5: Right, Wilson. I'm going to give Hodges one of my googlies.
10: That's wise.
0: Get ready, Hodges. Here we go.
8: No ball!
5: What was that, Virgil?
8: I said no ball.
5: What do you mean, no ball?
8: Because you didn't bowl it. You chucked it.
5: But that was my googly.
8: Well, as far as I'm concerned, it was a chuck. And don't argue with the umpire, or you'll be sent off.
5: Don't be ridiculous. You don't send people off in cricket?
8: I do.
5: Well, I can count myself lucky I wasn't given offside.
8: Right, I'm taking your name for that. Mannering, gross impertinence and sarcasm.
5: This is absurd.
10: Yes, sir. Don't you think you ought perhaps to get on with the game?
5: Oh, very well.
0: Right, Hodges. I'm going to send you a spinner this time. Stand by, here it comes.
8: Four.
5: Oh, I'm going to enjoy this. Mr. Regan, don't bother to run singles. It won't be necessary.
12: All right, Mr. Hodges.
6: Right, play. Four.
3: Mr. Mannering, can I stand a bit further away, please? That ball nearly knocked my ear off.
0: There you are, Pike. That's two easy catches you've missed already. Right, Hodges, I've finished playing with you. I'm in business now. Stand by. Here it comes. Godfrey, it's coming to you. Get ready to catch it. Go on, catch it.
5: Oh.
8: Right, Miss Regan, run.
12: Okay, Mr. Hodges.
0: Godfrey, hurry up and throw the ball in. Come on.
12: Come on, Miss Regan, let's go for another one.
0: Right you are. Godfrey, throw the ball in.
10: I have a sneaking suspicion he's lost it, sir.
5: What? Oh, come on, we better go and help him find it.
0: Fraser, come and give us a hand.
7: All right.
6: Four. Five.
5: What's happening, Godfrey?
10: Oh, Mr. Mannering, I seem to mislaid the ball in all this long grass.
0: Walk up, Fraser, hurry up.
6: Nine.
0: Come on again.
5: Why didn't you keep your eye on it, Godfrey?
10: Well, I was just on my way back from behind the pavilion, and my concentration must have wandered. I could swear it was round here somewhere.
6: 13.
10: They're still running, sir.
5: So they are. This is ridiculous.
10: Perhaps we should all hold hands and tread the ground systematically.
6: 16.
1: Here, tell you what, Mr. Mannering. Yeah. How about having this other ball? I kept it in my pocket in case of an emergency.
5: That's an outrageous suggestion, Walker. Couldn't possibly.
6: 22.
0: How much? 45 shillings, did you say?
1: That was a special summer offer. This one's at the original price, 3 quid.
5: Shush! How dare you?
6: 27.
5: All right, here. £3.
13: We found the ball. We found the ball. Jones, get ready to catch it. Here it comes.
7: How's that? Oh, tell me, Vicar, tell me, how was it, Vicar?
6: Oh, really, Mr. Jones, I wish you didn't have to be quite so dramatic. Now they're all untidy again. More tea, Mr. Wilson?
3: Oh, very well, Vicar, if you're being Martha.
6: Mr. Mannering?
14: Thank you, Vicar.
6: Quite a stroke of luck, you're finding that ball.
13: Yes, it was.
6: Quite miraculous, really, in all that long grass.
13: Yes.
6: Like the prodigal son, he was lost and is found again.
14: Quite.
6: More tea, anyone?
13: Well, Mannering, 152 for four is not bad, is it? I think we declare and let your lot have a bash.
0: That gives us 3 hours to get them, Wilson. That's a sporting declaration, I think, don't you?
3: Yes, all this sporting, very. If we were the MCC.
13: Well, your batting's anything like your bowling, we're in for a good laugh, eh, lads?
7: Don't you make incinerating remarks about our captain's bowling.
13: Oh, blimey, it's the demon wicketkeeper. I've never seen anything like it. The way you were straining yourself at those wickets. You're not related to Tarzan by any chance, are you?
7: What do you mean?
0: No need to be rude, Hodges.
13: That's a good job. We got plenty of spare stumps. He broke four of them in the first three overs. The vicar's got a permanent stoop from bending, putting them back in.
3: What a common man.
0: Yes, isn't he? You were perhaps a little over-enthusiastic, though, Jones. Needn't have demolished the wicket on every single ball.
7: Well, you never know, do you, sir? But don't you worry. I'll try and keep myself in them when we get back on the field.
0: No, Joe. But we're batting next.
7: Oh, I still like to carry on, sir.
0: But they have their own wicket keeper.
7: Oh, what a pity. I was just getting the hang of it.
6: Captain Mannering.
0: Yes, Godfrey?
10: Would I still be in deep cover?
0: No, you won't. And if you hadn't kept disappearing all the time, we wouldn't have lost the ball. They scored 32 runs off that.
10: I've been sorry. It was rather chilly out there, and I had to keep.
0: Yes, well, be that as it may. There were several sitters hooked out to the boundary. Easy catches for you, Godfrey. I deliberately tempted the batsman with some high balls.
3: Oh, that was deliberate, was it? Rather like loose bowling to me.
0: Listen, Wilson. Mm-hmm. If you hadn't been so busy thinking of your next witty remark, you wouldn't have missed that easy catch I set up for you in the slips.
3: Well, I'm afraid we're just not up to your standard, you know, sir.
13: Right, lads, on to the field as soon as you finish your tea. Here, Mr. Regan.
15: Yes?
13: How many overs do you think you'll need to skittle them out? Three or four?
15: Well, let's say four should see this lot off.
13: Oh, I'm going to enjoy this. Come on.
15: Oh, by the way, what number does that fat little chap bat?
13: Oh, well, he'll be opening bat if I know him.
0: You know, Wilson, there's no finer boost to the morale than walking out to the wicket accompanied by the applause of the crowd.
3: Oh, I agree, sir. Especially as we could be walking back in silence.
0: You're at the other end, Wilson.
3: Yes, I know. I was aware of that, sir. You know, I have played this game before.
13: Going to show us all how to do it then, Mannering?
3: Oh.
0: You're the wicket-keeper, are you?
13: That's right. Yeah. You step 1 inch outside that crease and I'll have those bales off before you can say no.
0: Really?
13: Right, lads, keep well in. We'll be getting a few sitters here, I expect.
16: Middle and leg, please, Mr. Yateman.
13: Oh, shouldn't bother you, won't be there long enough.
0: Do you mind, Hodges?
16: I said middle and leg, Mr. Yateman.
8: I heard you the first time. Left a bit, right a bit, left again.
16: Can't you make up your mind?
8: I'm only trying to do what's right. Play!
16: Just a moment, Verger.
8: What is it now?
16: I want to look round the field first.
13: Well, we'll have a good look then. You won't be here long. Here, you see that bloke Egan, the one who's getting ready to bowl to you?
0: Yeah.
13: Well, if the war hadn't started, he would have been bowling for England by now.
0: What?
8: Play!
13: Look, Napoleon, you just watch this for a bit of professional bowling.
0: Where does he think he's going?
13: Well, he needs a long run-up. Anyway, it's not where he's going that you should worry about. It's how he comes back. That ball leaves his hand at 95 miles an hour. Ooh, I'm going to enjoy this. Look out, Napoleon, here he comes. Shall I help you up, Mannering?
0: I can manage, thank you.
13: Enjoying yourself, are you?
0: He wasn't bowling at the stumps, he was bowling at me.
13: Rubbish. Hello, what's up with Egan?
15: Oh.
13: What's up, Mr. Egan, hurt yourself?
15: It's my shoulder. I must have dislocated it. It's no use, I shall have to go.
13: Go? Go where?
15: Go off. I won't be able to play anymore. Sorry to let you down like this.
13: Blimey, that's lovely, that is. My best bowler putting his shoulder out.
0: Serves you right, Hodges. Now I'm going to enjoy this.
16: Henry, you take over the bowling.
8: Play!
16: Right, Wilson, run.
13: Blimey, hit it.
2: He must have had his eyes shut.
7: They're running three.
17: Yeah, we only need another 149 and we're home and dry.
7: Mr. Manning will do that easy.
6: Oh, look, Uncle Arthur's at the boundary.
17: Well done, Mr. Wilson.
6: Shut, son.
17: Oh, nice cuts of leg.
7: They're running up and down, running up and down.
6: Go on, sir, go on. Yeah, you can do it.
4: Hey, look, Mr. Manning's facing the bowling again.
2: I don't think I can bear to watch.
8: How's it? Out! You're out, Mannering! Leg before wicket! Play, there's a nose on your face, you're out!
16: Vicar, do try to control your staff.
7: Here comes our captain now. Let's have a round of applause for a gallant innings.
17: Gallant innings? He only got three runs.
2: That's three more than I thought he'd get.
7: Well done, sir, well done!
6: Well done, Mr. Manning.
16: Thank you, Jones. Right, off you go, Pike.
4: Yes, Mr. Manning.
16: Pull your trousers up, boy. Not easy out there, you know, particularly when the umpire's so biased.
7: You let me go out there and take his white coat off him, sir. He won't have so much to be bumptious about then, sir. Let me go out there.
16: All right, Jones. You can go in next. How's Pike doing, Fraser?
2: I think it's finding a wee bit difficult to hold his trousers up and butt at the same time. Not down.
16: The stumps?
2: No, his trousers.
4: Uncle Arthur's doing well, isn't he? He's made 81.
16: Yeah. Mind you, the light's much better now. When I was in, I had the sun in my eyes for most of the time. What's the score, Walker?
17: We're 147 for 8, Mr. Mannering.
8: How's that?
17: For 9. Fraser's out.
16: That's it. Last man in. That's you, Godfrey.
2: Oh, dear.
16: Now, we only need 5 to win. Just try not to get out. Let Wilson take the bowling and perhaps he'll scrape the runs.
6: I'll do my best, sir.
16: Good man, Godfrey.
7: Let me go in again, sir. Let me go in again.
16: Don't be silly, Jones. Not allowed.
7: I could disguise myself as an alternative person.
2: Oh, I'm sorry about that, sir.
16: Ah, Fraser. Pity you couldn't have lasted a bit longer. Now it's all up to Godfrey.
2: Aye, and he'll be out first ball. I know it.
17: Yeah, well, with his complaint, he won't want to stay out there too long anyway, will he?
16: Here we go. Hodges is bowling to him. Oh, Lord, he hits it.
17: Run, Godfrey, run!
6: Go on, run!
4: Well, that's one they've got. Hey, they're going for another.
16: That's foolish of him. Should have taken a single and left the bowling to Wilson.
17: How many balls to go?
16: 4. If Godfrey just blocks them, he might make it.
4: Yeah. Mr. Hodges is going to bowl again. There he goes.
16: Heavens, Godfrey's hit it again.
6: Oh, look at that!
16: I think he's going to be a 6. It is!
7: Oh. Well done, Mr. Godfrey! We've won, Mr. Manning, we've won!
16: We have indeed, Jones.
4: Oh, look, Mr. Godfrey's coming in quick.
17: Go on, well done, Godfrey.
16: Marvellous, Godfrey, absolutely marvellous.
6: Oh, thank you, sir. Thank you.
2: Well done, Godfrey. Oh, I knew he could do it, man. I always had the greatest confidence in you. Wonderful.
16: All right.
6: Yes, but we've had there rather a long time. I wonder if I might be excused.
16: With pleasure, Godfrey, with pleasure. Here, Mannering, you didn't really win, you know. I should never have declared.
17: Ah, but you did.
16: Yeah, well, just you wait until the football season. And you'd better make certain you import professionals who don't break their legs.

0: That episode of Dad's Army, based on the original television series by Jimmy Perry and David Croft, you heard Arthur Lowe as Captain Mannering, John LeMessurier, Sergeant Wilson, Clive Dunn, Corporal Jones, John Lorry, Private Fraser, Arnold Ridley, Private Godfrey, Ian Lavender, Private Pike, Bill Pertwee, Chief Warden Hodges, Frank Williams, the Vicar, Edward Sinclair, the Verger, Larry Martin, Private Walker, and Anthony Smee as G.C. Egan. 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

0: Post-Dispatch, where Charlotte is getting a newspaper background for her next moving picture, and Willie Anderson, the city editor, well, he's getting gray. We find her, as per usual, on a long-distance phone talking to her manager in Hollywood.
1: But, Roger, I am trying to get back to Hollywood, but I like it here, too. I like the brisk winter weather. It's invigorating. I get things done. I can hop out of bed, exercise, take a shower, and in 10 minutes, I'm back in bed again. Uh-huh. And, Roger, tomorrow I'm going skiing. Don't be silly. I can take any ski slide around here they've got with one ski tied behind me. What do you mean that's the best place for it? All right, I'll wrap up warm. But, Roger, I positively won't wear earmuffs. The last time I wore earmuffs, I had a terrible experience. A sailor asked me for a date, and I didn't hear him. Oh, Roger, Mr. Anderson's buzzing for me. I've got to go. I'll write real soon. Bye.
2: Did you buzz, buzz, buzz, buzz, buzz, buzz, buzz, Mr. Anderson?
1: Did you buzz?
3: Oh, yeah. Come in, Charlotte.
4: Well, you're looking wonderful this evening.
3: You know, this cold weather has done something for you. You're fairly glowing.
1: Do you feel all right, Mr. Anderson?
3: Well, of course I do. You know, you have cheeks like apples, a complexion like peaches, lips like cherries.
1: Gracious, with a dab of whipped cream, I'd look like a fruit salad.
3: Sit down, won't you? Don't take this chair. It's more comfortable.
1: Oh, thank you.
3: Charlotte, would you say our relations are unpleasant?
1: Well, I've never met your relations, Mr. Anderson. Some of mine are a little unpleasant.
3: No, Charlotte. I mean, well, we're friends, aren't we?
1: Oh, yes, indeed. Why?
3: Well, I don't know. Some people say I'm gruff and ungracious, that I haven't the manners of an untamed baboon.
1: Oh, that's absurd. Of course you have.
3: Yes. What I'm getting at, Charlotte, is that you and I being such good friends, I'm sure you wouldn't mind doing me a little favor, huh?
1: Oh, I'd love to, Mr. Anderson. What?
3: Well, it's this way. Mr. Birch, the owner of the paper, met a fella upstate who wants to write novels. In fact, Mr. Birch brought back one of the fella's manuscripts and asked me to look it over.
1: Uh-huh.
3: Well, that was last summer, and I couldn't read it then.
1: Goodness, you've learned to read since last summer?
3: I didn't have time then. Look, Charlotte, the fellow's in my outer office right now. I'm going to tell him I think the manuscript is swell, but before we can get into a discussion, you remind me that I'm due to cover a fire.
1: Mm-hmm. But a city editor doesn't cover fires.
3: Well, he won't know that. He's just a big hick from the... Look, there's no time for me to explain. Just remind me I've got to cover a fire. Come in.
5: Mr. Anderson?
3: That's right.
5: You never met me, but I'm the manuscript that Mr. Burt is.
3: Uh-huh.
5: I'm Mr. Burt. I'm Bob Malone.
3: Oh, yes. Well, I'm mighty glad to meet you, Mr. Malone. This is Charlotte Greenwood.
5: Oh, how do you do, Mrs. Greenwood?
1: Well, it isn't Mrs. Greenwood. It's Miss Greenwood.
5: Oh, I'm sorry.
1: You're sorry? You know, I thought that famous novelists were old men with long beards.
5: Well, I'm just getting started.
1: Oh.
5: Well, how did you like my mystery, The Red Elephant, Mr. Anderson?
3: Huh? Oh, swell. Yes, swell. Fire.
1: Yes, it must be consuming. Red Elephant, what's that?
5: The Red Elephant is a carving, see? An elephant carved from a single great ruby.
3: Oh, yes, it's a ruby, a great flaming ruby. Flaming, fire. Get the fire.
1: Well, what's it about, Mr. Malone?
5: Well, it's a mystery story, but I'm not going to tell you how it ends.
3: Oh, yes, sir. It had me burning with curiosity.
4: Fire.
1: Are you chilly, Mr. Anderson?
5: Oh. You know, I've been 2 years working on it at night after my regular job. It's just got to be published.
1: Oh, I'm sure it will be, and you'll be proud of yourself.
5: Well, I'm not thinking so much of myself, but Millie, she's my wife. She's got so much faith in it. And we sure could use the money, too. I mean, with a baby on the way. Well, you know how it is.
1: Well, I tell you, Mr. Anderson, I just got an idea. You know, Mr. Drake over at the Bonton department store, he's head of the book department, and he's just the man to give Mr. Malone advice.
3: No, I got to go to a fire. Oh, well, thank you, Charlotte. Yes, that's great. I'll put the manuscript here in a big envelope, address it to Mr. Drake.
1: No, wait. I'll take Mr. Malone over there and introduce him to Mr. Drake. You know, the store is just across the street.
3: Well, that's better yet. Fine, here's the envelope.
1: And besides, I'd like to get some advice from Mr. Drake myself. You know, someday I'm going to write a book entitled The Romance of Charlotte Greenwood.
3: Yeah? Well, I'd like to know how that's going to end.
1: I'd like to know how it's going to begin. Come on, Mr. Malone. You can tell me the rest of the story on the way over.
5: But, Miss Greenwood, why don't we go to the front door of the store?
1: What, and push through that crowd of Christmas shoppers?
5: Oh.
1: Now, here we are at the employees' entrance.
5: But this is a storeroom or something. I think we better go around to the front.
1: Now, everything is going to be all right now. There must be a door leading out of here. Oh, the lights weren't so dim.
5: Oh, gosh, I've knocked over one of those crates. Gee, Miss Greenwood, I wish we hadn't come here.
1: Okay, you
3: reach for the ceiling.
1: Oh, for goodness sake, an OPA official.
3: Don't be funny. I'm a store detective.
5: Detective?
1: Well, we came here to find a friend of mine, a Mr. Drake.
3: Oh, yeah? Well, why don't you break open some of the other crates? He might be in one of them.
5: But listen, mister, I can explain.
3: Oh, sure. I bet you've got a story all fixed up.
1: Oh, he certainly has. He has a wonderful story. He's been 2 years working on it.
5: She's talking about a story I wrote called The Red Elephant. You see, we just came here.
3: Never mind. You can explain that later. You're coming along with me.
5: Yeah, but why?
3: Because I have a hunch you might be able to throw some light on certain things around here.
5: Me?
3: For instance, you might be able to tell me what happened to that last batch of stockings.
1: Well, I can tell what happened to them.
3: Just what I suspected. Okay, what?
1: Every single pair got a run in them.
3: Now listen, you. There's a few more things that you told.
1: Well, if you're going to keep on talking, I might just as well sit down. Oh, I do wish people wouldn't leave gopher traps around here.
3: You'll come on with me, the both of you. You'll get yours.
5: Well, what are you going to do with us?
3: You're going to have a new experience. You're in for a pinch.
1: New experience? Say, what do you think I just had?

One reason we all love Christmas is because it has always been a get-together day, a day for reunions with our families and friends. But this year, the war and travel restrictions will separate millions of us from those we love. And yet, we can still visit those dear ones by sending a thoughtful Christmas card. 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And an entire series of lovely religious cards reflecting the deep spiritual significance of Christmas. 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And now, Charles Hathaway, his orchestra, and the Hallmark chorus in I'm Always Chasing.

0: taken young Mr. Malone to the Bonton department store to see a Mr. Drake, hoping to interest Mr. Drake in the story that Malone's written. Only she made the mistake of entering by a rear door, and now she and Malone are in the hands of a private detective.
1: Is this the way to Mr. Drake's office?
2: I'm not taking you to Mr. Drake. You're going to see the president.
1: Don't be silly. He's busy in Washington.
2: The president of the store, Mr. Jenkins.
3: If you'll only just listen, I could...
2: You can talk to Mr. Jenkins.
4: Yes, come in. Oh, good evening, Mr. Finn. Why, what's all this?
1: Oh, we'd hate to be bothering an important man like you, Mr. Jenkins, and we wouldn't if it hadn't been for this gentleman here. I'm looking for a friend
2: just
1: of mine.
2: Just a second. If you're going to talk, stick to the subject.
1: What, just to talk? I don't need a subject.
2: I found these two in a storeroom opening a crate.
4: Well, well, dear me. What's your name, young lady?
1: Greenwood.
4: And you, young man?
1: I'm Malone.
4: Oh, then you, young lady, aren't with him.
1: Oh, yeah. Yes, of course I'm with him.
4: But how could you be with him when he says he's alone?
1: Oh, he didn't say I'm alone.
2: Then what did he say?
1: He said I'm Malone.
3: Yeah, I said, you see, I mean, even if she is with me, I'm alone.
2: And now that I know her better, I think you got something there.
1: Mrs. Jenkins, are you going to let your hired help talk to me that way?
2: I'm not any help.
1: You don't need to tell me.
4: No.
2: I'm from a private detective agency.
4: Now, please, we mustn't lose our tempers, must we? Besides, Mr. Finn, your profession inclines you to be, overly suspicious.
2: Well, this isn't a matter of suspicion. I caught them in the act.
4: Now, wait, please, wait. Let the young man here have a word.
3: Thank you.
4: How did you get into the storeroom, and just who are you?
3: Through the back entrance. You see, the...
1: Yes, the employees.
4: Employees?
3: We were back there because, you see, well, I have a story.
4: A story? Oh, well, now, why didn't you say so in the first place, you rascal? Oh, Finn, they were in the storeroom because this young man has a story to whisper in this Greenwood's ear.
1: He has?
4: Oh, yes, the old story.
3: But it isn't an old story, is it?
4: No, I suppose not to you youngsters. It's brand new, I suppose. when youth calls youth, you know what happens.
1: Sure, I always get the wrong number.
2: I don't know about this. To me, it looks like plain robbery.
1: Robbery? Oh, good heavens. You don't honestly believe that I'd steal.
2: There's enough evidence to make a court believe it. You could go up for 2 years.
1: 2 years? Oh, my goodness.
4: Oh, come now, Mr. Finn. Don't you recognize romance when you see it?
3: Romance?
4: Why, of course. These are simply two employees who wanted to be alone. So naturally...
3: Employees? But we're not...
1: Never mind. You're so understanding, Mr. Jenkins.
4: Oh, now, that's all right. It's all right. I was young once myself. Now, why don't you two kids get back to your work?
1: Kids? Yes, sir, we kids will go right back.
2: I'm not so sure they're employees, Mr. Jenkins. I'd like to check this with my partner, Bill Hattie.
4: Very well, Mr. Finn.
1: Oh, think of that, Finn and Hattie. This is a fine kettle of fish. Come on, Mr. Malone, we'll get back on the job. Come on.
3: About clerking in a store.
1: I only said that to get away from that detective. We're going to find Mr. Drake.
3: No, only we didn't get away from the detective. He's standing over there watching us.
1: Oh, gosh, he is.
5: Young lady, will you please wait on me?
1: Why, certainly, madam.
5: I am looking for a suitable Christmas present for my uncle.
1: Something like a nice necktie?
5: No, a tie wouldn't do him any good. He has a beard.
1: Uh-huh. Well, how about a fancy vest?
5: No, he has a very long beard.
1: Oh, yes. Well, how about a pair of bedroom slippers?
5: No, I don't think that would do either. Well, thank you.
1: You're welcome.
3: Miss Greenwood, he's still watching us.
5: Oh, just a second, young lady. I've been reading about that new fabric made out of milk.
1: Made out of milk?
5: Yes. It's the latest thing in dresses. Certainly an up-to-date store like this should have one.
1: Oh, yes, we had some, but they all curdled.
5: You haven't anything in milk fabric dresses at all?
1: No, madam. Nothing but men's sportswear. Jerseys and pasteurized pants.
5: Thank you again. Good evening.
1: Good evening.
3: Greenwood's still watching.
5: Oh, young lady, while I'm here, I'd like to look at some hats. Have you something that would suit me?
1: Well, now, let me see, madam. You have a great deal of embonpoint. What you need is a stout size, a plump hat.
5: A plump hat?
1: Yes.
5: Something like that green one?
1: Oh, that isn't green. That's our very latest shade, mildew.
5: Well, I don't believe I care for it.
1: Well, of course, if you'd like something a little daring, here is our B-29 model.
5: B-29?
1: Yes, it makes you look as if you're going to hop off any minute. Now, just try it on. No, no, no, no. The two eagles go in front.
3: No, no, I don't care for the eagles.
1: Well, we could give you the same hat with homing pigeons, and then if you left it anywhere, it would fly home.
3: Well, it might be all right, but it doesn't go with my hair.
1: Well, if you like the hat, madam, don't let your hair stand in the way. You can let that go back to its natural color.
3: I beg your pardon. This is the natural color. Now, if you'll stand aside from the mirror, I'll put this hat on.
1: Oh, no, madam, not that one. Oh, that isn't for you at all. Oh, on you, that is atrocious. It's simply terrible.
3: Young woman, this is my own hat. I'm going to report to manager.
2: Both of you. What seems to be the trouble now?
3: Do you permit your customers to be insulted by clerks?
6: I'm going to tell the truth. I'm not a clerk.
1: And I'm not either.
6: No, we came here to see Mr. Drake about the manuscript of my novel. Why, Miss Greenwood, I've lost it.
2: Okay, that does it. That does it. With the evidence I've got against you, you're going to jail for 2 long years.
1: Oh, then I can send out my laundry.
2: Your laundry?
1: Yes, if I send it out now, we'll both get back at the same time.
7: Charlotte, it looks as if things are getting worse and worse for you and Mr. Malone.
1: Oh, Wendell, it's just all a game of let's pretend.
7: Say, you know, that comes pretty close to the name of your song for today.
1: Pretend? Oh, that's right at that.
7: See, friends, Charlotte's going to sing I'm Making Believe.

0: time you extend with a card, chances are you take special pains to find the card you'll be proud to send. Well, there's one easy way to be sure that your card is the very finest. Just look on the back for the identifying words, a Hallmark card. Like the word sterling on silver, the words a Hallmark card on the back of the card you send are your assurance of quality. Quality well known to discriminating people for more than 30 years. So when you're looking for a card to say just what you want to say in the way you want to say it, a card that lets your friends know you cared enough to send the very best, look for that Hallmark imprint on the back. Yes, don't forget, a Hallmark card will best express your perfect taste, your thoughtfulness. Now to resume our story. After being suspected of breaking into a store and posing as clerk to get out of the predicament, Charlotte and young Mr. Malone only landed another one. We find them now in an anteroom adjoining the police court.
1: Cheer up, Mr. Malone. I phoned Mr. Anderson, and he was straightening everything all out.
2: Gee, what will my wife think? I come to town to do something about my novel, and what happens? We lose the manuscript, and I land in jail. I'll live my life under a dark cloud.
1: Now, please, Mr. Malone, remember, everywhere some rain is due to fall. Except in California, there it's just you.
3: Charlotte!
1: Oh, hello, Mr. Anderson. Oh, you're right on time.
3: Charlotte, this is terrible. Why, do you know you're accused of a jewel theft?
2: Jewel theft?
3: This court will give you a stiff sentence.
1: Yes, if they do, I'll go right upstairs.
3: Go upstairs for what?
1: To appeal to a higher court.
2: Anderson, are they really going to send us up?
3: Well, I don't know, son, but I can help you if anybody can. I'm a big man. So we'll go in and see Judge Holbrook. Come on.
2: Everything settled?
3: Oh, yes. Here they are, Your Honor. I've had a talk with them, and this seems to be just a little mixer. Yeah, they certainly aren't the kind of people who steal jewels.
1: No, I'm pretty sure that's a tell. Oh, well, that's fine, Judge. Then we're free.
2: Just a minute.
4: It's a little formality to go through, that's all. Robert Malone, you plead guilty or not guilty?
2: Not guilty.
4: Eh?
2: I plead not guilty.
4: I pay you the word. And, you, Miss Brainwood, guilty or not guilty?
1: Well, now, Judge, that seems to me a very personal question.
3: No, Charlotte. Are you guilty or not guilty?
4: And now, just a second, Mr. Anderson. I'm the one who's occupying this bench.
1: You know, Judge, I used to have a cousin who occupied the bench. He was on the bench for years.
3: Charlotte.
1: Yes, he was a substitute on the Brooklyn Dodgers.
3: Charlotte!
4: Yeah, will you keep quiet, please?
3: Oh, yes, Your Honor.
4: I never heard you... let me see, where was we? You were saying, young lady.
1: Oh, it's all very simple, Your Honor. You know, we went over to the department store to see about the red elephant.
2: Not a real elephant, that's a ruby.
3: You see, Your Honor.
2: Stolen.
4: Wait a second here.
2: You stole a jewel?
3: No. That's simply a part of his story. He's trying to sell it.
4: It's against the law to sell stolen jewels. Where did this jewel come from?
2: It's from South America on the Amazon.
4: Yes?
2: You see, it was stolen from an explorer from the pocket of his pajamas.
3: Your Honor, sir. I
4: Honor.
3: Who? Oh, a root of shot.
4: Young man, did you say his grandma's?
3: Not grandma's, pajamas. He had his pajamas on.
2: I said on the Amazon.
1: Yes, on the Amazon, he had his grandma's pajamas on.
4: This young man stole the jewel from his grandma's pajamas.
3: No! Your Honor!
4: Stop that hollering. Stop it.
2: Stop it.
4: Can't make out a word of what she's trying to say. Keep
2: up, Your Honor, he didn't have the pajamas on at all. They were in the closet. And anyhow, that hasn't anything to do with it.
3: Of course it has.
4: Hasn't it? Man stooped to
2: pick in
3: pockets, eh? He didn't stoop.
1: No, he didn't have to. The pajamas were hanging on a nail.
4: Oh, I see the point.
1: Young man,
4: look here just a minute. This is terrible.
1: But it gets better in the next chapter.
3: Your Honor!
4: Will you stop confusing the issue? What did you say, young lady?
1: I said that it gets better as you go along, and that's where the shooting starts.
4: Shooting? There was shooting?
1: Oh, you're darn shooting there was shooting.
4: Oh?
1: Oh, the explorer drew out his pistol and fired.
4: Yes.
1: But luckily, the bullet went right through the pajama jacket.
4: Luckily? What do you mean, luckily?
1: Well, Judge, if you think what would happen if he was wearing his pajamas...
3: Now, this is sheer nonsense.
4: Oh, quiet. If he had what?
1: If he had his pajamas...
4: Oh, now, don't start that again.
2: Your Honor, this is only a story. story if you'll just let me explain.
4: Eh?
2: I say if you'll only...
4: What are you trying to do?
2: I'm trying to plead for clemency.
4: Well, let clemency plead for himself. Joel and Jules shoot, and I'm going to lock all of you up, including clemency.
5: Oh, good evening, Judge.
2: Hey.
5: Oh, here you are, Mr. Anderson.
4: Well, Dre.
5: Yes, I phoned your office, and they told me that
1: Why, Mr. Dre.
5: Well, Miss Greenwood.
1: Well, Mr. Malone, this is Mr. Drake of the Bonton store. This is the man we've been looking for.
4: Mr. Drake, this pair are experienced criminals.
5: They're not experienced.
4: Eh? I mean...
5: I don't know what you're all talking about, but one of the clerks at the store found this envelope from the post dispatch.
2: That's my manuscript. The manuscript of my novel, The Red Elephant.
1: You see, Mr. Malone, I knew it would turn out all right.
5: Your manuscript? Hey, this is a swell story. I'm certain I could interest a publisher in it.
4: Just a minute. What about the jewel theft?
5: Oh, simply a mistake. Nothing to it.
4: Oh, darn it. Wasting my time. Contract. What? Why don't somebody tell me these things? Face it, miss. Come on.
5: Well, you see, Judge, Mr. Jenkins says the whole thing was just a romance.
4: Romance? Yes, I knew the moment I saw you, young lady, that you'd know all the answers.
1: Oh, sure, I know all the answers, Your Honor. The trouble is nobody ever asked me the question.
4: Let's go. What are you doing Wednesday?
1: Maybe we can get together.
5: Yeah, now, look, come on. You can be thankful that I had enough influence to get you out of this scrape. Come on, now, let's get away from this old coup.
4: Yes, this second, Anderson. You're guilty of contempt.
5: Well, thank you, Your Honor, for contempt. Me?
4: Yes. That'll make this pay show some profit. That'll be 10 days or $10.
1: Oh, Mr. Anderson, take the $10. You certainly earned it.
4: No, I...
0: Greenwood will be back in just a moment. Meanwhile, I want to remind you again, the next time you buy a card for any occasion, look on the back for the identifying words, a Hallmark card. H-A-L-L-M-A-R-K. A Hallmark card. 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They tell your friend you cared enough to send the very best. Yes, a Hallmark card will best express your perfect taste, your thoughtfulness. And now, Charlotte Greenwood.
1: Friends, with part of today's story taking place in a store, it set me to thinking. Nowadays, with rationing and the shortages and the crowds, shopping is sometimes difficult. Yet, while you and I are in the store for only a few minutes, the people who wait on us are there facing those same conditions all day. And 9 times out of 10, you'll find them polite and helpful and smiling. I'd like to pay a little tribute to those people and drop the suggestion that it might help a lot if we remembered to smile, too. And now, until next Sunday, at the very same time, this is Charlotte Greenwood saying...

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2: And now, in cooperation with police and federal law enforcement departments throughout the United States, the program that brings you authentic police case histories. Waterman's Pens and Waterman's Inc. present Gangbusters.

0: This nation is now in the midst of a serious crime wave, and we must stop the attempts of the lawbreakers to tear down here at home the very ideals for which we have fought. And so Waterman's Pens and Waterman's Inc. are proud to present Gangbusters with Louis J. Valentine, former commissioner of the largest police force in the world. Commissioner Valentine will interview by proxy Harvey Scott, superintendent of the Pittsburgh, Pennsylvania Police Department. Commissioner Valentine.
1: Well, Superintendent Scott, tonight's Gangbusters case should be quite an unusual one.
2: It is, Commissioner Valentine.
1: How have you decided to start it?
2: Well, in Pittsburgh, there was a certain professional wrestling school run by a pretty rough type of wrestler. He was known as Hammerlock. A few years ago, this Hammerlock walked up to the mat with a rather slight of build, pasty-faced man who had dropped in for a lesson.
3: Lie down on the mat.
4: This way?
3: Yeah. You're a businessman?
4: Yes, sir.
3: Well, if you have on your business clothes, I can't show you much, but...
4: I just wanted a demonstration.
3: Well, all right. Now, you're flat on your back, but you've got to learn how to keep a man flat on his back.
4: Yes.
3: Now, watch. I fall on my left knee beside you. Then, I grab your right hand with my left hand.
4: Yeah.
3: Your left hand with my right hand.
4: You weigh a ton.
3: Now, my right knee is free. I place it on your chest.
4: Oh.
3: Now, if you move an inch, I throw my weight on that right knee, and I can break every rib in your body.
4: Will you hold me tight like that just to let me see how it would feel to try and get up?
3: Yeah, all right. Now, go ahead. Just try to move.
4: I hope I didn't throw you too hard. I just wanted to try my little trick against a professional wrestler.
3: You must have busted my ribs.
4: I guess I'll have to be going.
3: Hey, who are you? I never saw anybody move so fast.
4: Oh, it's just a little hobby of mine. A little pet trick I like to try out against professional wrestlers. Well, I'm sorry, mister. I'll have to be leaving.
5: I don't care what you say, Haynes. I'm packing up and leaving.
6: Steppin', slips, and undies, huh?
5: Hmm? This trunk will never hold them all.
6: Your boyfriend ain't gonna like you leaving like this, Cora.
5: I'm bored stiff.
6: So you're getting out.
5: When I get this trunk packed.
6: I'll bet all them lace under things cost a hunk of dough.
5: He's so goody-goody. Well, he makes me sick.
6: Hey, he's my pal, you know.
5: Well, I'm too young. Read books, go to the movies. Look out, Kitty. I love you, but I'm packing.
6: Kazara ain't gonna like this, Cora.
5: Well, that's too bad. He's not even a man. There were only some excitement once in a while.
6: Now, listen, kid. I've got to tell you something.
5: I'm fed up with his goody-goody. What do you want to tell me?
6: Will you swear never to tell?
5: That good, huh?
6: Will you swear?
5: Okay.
6: Pizarro's been pulling jobs since 1923. He's robbed freight trains, maybe a dozen other places. And a couple of times he's shot it out with the cops.
5: Pizarro.
6: You ain't heard nothing yet. Pizarro ran a gang that had this town on its heels. If it weren't for a bad break, Pizarro never would have been caught. But they were scared enough of the guy to give him a rap of from 10 to 60 years in the Western Penitentiary.
5: Haynes, you're lying.
6: Oh, no, sister.
5: Not Cazero.
6: You're teamed up with a guy who, if the cops knew who he was when they faced him, half of them would faint.
5: Gee, I wanted excitement, but I didn't bargain for all this.
6: You better get them pretty little undies back in the drawers before he gets here.
5: Why, he wouldn't think nothing of killing me if he wanted to.
6: You said it.
7: Oh, hello, Haynes.
6: Hello, Cazero.
7: Hello, honey.
5: Hello, Kazara. I'm glad to see you.
7: Yeah, it's warm out.
5: Yeah, it's kind of hot in here, too. It shouldn't be, though. Us living up on the 8th floor.
7: I wouldn't mind a good cool lemonade. Oh, well, the trunk.
8: Oh, yeah. While you were gone, I got a telephone call that my mother was sick, a heart attack.
4: Oh, I'm sorry.
8: I was packing to go see her, and then I called the doctor, and he said she was much better and I wouldn't have to come, so... So I'm unpacking.
4: That's good. I'll help you to unpack, then.
8: Oh, well, first I'll fix you a lemonade.
4: Oh, good. That's fine. I'm glad you're here, Haynes.
6: Yeah, I know. You know, I just happened to drop by.
4: Good. I'm glad you like Cora as well as you do. I dislike that cat. Come here, kitty, kitty, come here. Now, nice kitty.

0: You shouldn't have done that, Kazera.
1: Oh.
0: Cora loves that.
1: The door to the hall.
0: Oh, the cat just went out the door.
1: Mm-hmm.
2: Didn't I hear the kitty meowing?

0: Where'd he go?
1: He just walked out of the door. Get some air, I guess.
0: Oh. Cazero, why don't you take me dancing tonight?
1: Oh, I can't tonight, Cora. I told Haynes I'd go for a walk with him in the park. I've got a few little things I want to talk about.
2: Who are you, then?
1: You're a pretty tricky old gent, aren't you?
2: Please, you'll put down the gun, please.
1: A big wholesale house, and instead of a safe, you wrap your money all up in grease paper and hide it here in your cold storage room. Get it, pal?
3: Sure.
2: Please, you told the money I got.
1: You know, some people recently have been very foolish. They've tried to identify me to the police.
4: It's a big mess of it here, boys.
1: Just shove it in your bag. Now you won't identify me to the police.
2: Please, I'm an old man. There's a lot of money there. Take it and go away.
4: It's been a big haul, boys. It was all done up in nice little packages.
1: That's why I cased this place for a week. Now, mister, it's your turn.
4: Holy smokes, you threw him right over your head.
1: The fall knocked him unconscious. Come on. Close the refrigerator door.
4: Right.
1: That'll hold him.
4: Oh, icebox starting to freeze again, Cazero.
1: What do you know? Maybe you'll be frozen still.
5: Terrorizing Pittsburgh. Report to headquarters for confidential instructions.
1: Well, you've done enough primping, Cora.
0: All right, Cazero.
4: Come on, let's go out and eat, huh?
0: Haynes is always for eating. Gee, I wish we could find the kitty.
1: Oh, it'll show up. Come on.
0: Okay. You boys will have to give me a lot of attention tonight.
6: Hey!
7: Let go of me.
6: What's the meaning of this, officer?
7: Hold the girl and get the cuff on that one.
6: I
7: haven't done anything. Now you. You're Cazero.
1: That's right, officer.
7: Don't you move a muscle. Frisk him, Sergeant.
1: I haven't got a gun, if that's what you're looking for. We were just going out to eat and...
6: Oh, my heart.
0: He's had one of his heart attacks.
7: Well, that's a queer one. Let's see what his eyes look like. Perhaps he isn't too bad off.
6: Now for you, copper.
4: I've never seen nothing move so fast in my life.
1: No, I've got the gun.
0: You killed him.
1: I wasn't trying to kiss him. Well, you two will have to look after yourselves. I'm getting out.
0: What do I do? Now I'm in on a killing.
7: Hey, try to get these cuffs off me, Cazero. Hey, Cazero, you can't leave us like this.
5: The identity of the gunman responsible for the killing of Detective Lorch and for many recent robberies has been established beyond doubt. Killer is Matthew Cazero. 5'8.5", brown hair, blue-gray eyes. This gunman is a killer and must be apprehended at once.
8: Well, Superintendent Scott, with the identity of Cazero established and police on the alert for him, I know the rest of the case will be even more exciting. But right now...
9: Every day, millions of people listen to Frazier Hunt report the news. 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
1: Superintendent Scott, police bulletins had been issued for Matthew Kazera.
2: Yes, Commissioner Valentine. But Kazera was as wary and cunning as ever. He had other plans.
3: Yes?
4: You, Mrs. Flowers, who runs this boarding house?
3: Yes.
4: Have you a room I might rent?
3: Well, yes, I do have a room on the ground floor and back.
4: May I see it?
3: Well, I had just about decided I wouldn't rent any more rooms to single gentlemen.
4: Oh, why?
3: I'm a rather nervous person, and I...
4: Oh, I don't blame you at all, Mrs. Flowers.
3: You don't?
4: No, not at all.
3: I don't have any men rumors right now.
4: I don't blame you, Mrs. Flowers. Oh, what a beautiful canary.
3: Yes, I've had him 10 years. You like canaries?
4: I love them. And cats. May I just step in a minute?
3: Well, yes, I guess so.
4: Oh, what an attractive parlor. I'm Jonathan S. Brooks.
3: Jonathan, that's an old biblical name.
4: Yes.
3: Well, don't you think I'm wise, Mr. Brooks, not to rent to strange men?
4: Absolutely. But you know, Mrs. Flowers, I was just thinking, of course you'd really be safer to have one man in the house.
3: No, I never thought of that.
4: Oh, yes, an emergency comes up. A drunk at the door, a leak in a pipe.
3: I'm surprised you're not married, being so understanding of women.
4: Well, of course, Mrs. Flowers, it's always the first time.
3: Well, that's so, I guess.
4: Now, I wonder if you'd show me the room you were speaking about.
3: Why, yes, if you'd like to. It's down at the end of the hall, this way.
4: Thank you.
5: Car 1 calling headquarters.
6: I'm getting you, Detective.
5: I've just finished talking again with Haynes, Kazera's partner who was captured with Cora, his girlfriend. Nothing new on the whereabouts of Kazera.
6: Then, take your map of Pittsburgh, Benaki. The one we divided up into squares. We'll have different squadrons cover each square for rooming houses. You're to take square 5.
5: Yes, sir. Step on it, Tom.
3: Yes?
5: Good afternoon, ma'am. We're the police. You operate this boarding house?
3: The police? Why, yes. Yes, I'm Mrs. Flowers. Won't you step in?
5: Thank you. Do you have many men rumors?
3: No. No, I don't. Not now.
5: See. Well, if you don't take men rumors, there's no reason to bother you.
3: The only man here is Mr. Brooks. Jonathan Brooks. But he's really a... he's just like one of the family. Maybe he could help you.
5: Where's his room?
3: Right down the hall. I'll show you.
5: You say this Mr. Brooks isn't really a roomer.
3: Oh, no. Oh, I don't know what I'd do without him.
5: Well, I really don't know if there's much sense in talking with him, then.
3: Right here. Oh, Mr. Brooks is such a capable man.
5: I see. We're looking for a man who's a killer.
3: A killer?
5: Yes.
3: Oh, then I'm awfully glad I've got Mr. Brooks staying with me. Jonathan? Jonathan?
5: I guess he's not in.
3: Oh, I just happened to remember. He must have gone downtown to do my shopping.
5: Well...
3: Shall I have him call you at police headquarters?
5: No. No, it's not necessary, as long as you say he's really not a boarder, but one of the family.
6: Attention. Attention. The Consolidated Drug Supply House just... robbed and manager cruelly beaten. Manager has identified picture of Matt Cazera as the gunman. This killer must be caught. Approach with caution.
4: I think I'll go downtown and do a little shopping, Mrs. Flowers.
3: Yes, Mr. Brooks.
4: Well, you seem so nervous.
3: Oh, it's just all those radio broadcasts about that killer.
4: Oh, you mean Cazera.
3: Yes.
4: I won't leave you if you don't want me to.
3: No. I'm all right.
4: Well, then I'll see you later. I won't be gone long, Mrs. Flowers.
3: All right. Operator. Operator.
7: Number, please.
3: Get me the police department. Quick, the police department.
6: Police department. Detective Banaki.
3: This is Mrs. Flowers. I have a rooming house at the corner of Main and Kelly. There's a man here. Oh, I'm awfully frightened. I think he's that killer you're looking for.
6: What? Cazera?
3: Yes.
6: We called at your place yesterday. You said he wasn't really a roomer.
3: I didn't think of him as such, but I found a gun in his room. And I've been looking at him and thinking. I think he's dyed his hair, but I think it's him.
6: Now listen carefully. If he's the one we want, he's a killer. Is he there now?
3: No, he's gone out, but he'll be back.
6: All right. I want to talk to my superiors, but we'll protect you in every way. I'll call you back around 4:00.
3: Well, suppose he's here.
6: Pretend I'm somebody else. But listen to the instructions very carefully.
3: All right. I'll be waiting.

0: Hello?
1: This is Detective Banaki. Are you alone?
0: Yes.
1: We're going to wait until after dark to take you.
0: Yes?
1: 9 o'clock tonight.
2: Hello, Mrs. Flowers.
0: Oh, yes. I'm on the telephone, Mr. Brooks.
2: Oh, excuse me.
0: Well, I'm awfully sorry, Hattie, to hear about it, but I'm sure you'll feel better.
1: I get it. But you must listen carefully.
0: When did the doctor say you should go to the hospital?
1: Be in your sitting room at 9 o'clock.
0: Oh, that's a shame.
1: If Kozera is there, keep the shade up. If he isn't there, put the shade down. You got it?
0: Well, I'm awfully glad you called, Hattie.
1: Don't miss up on those signals. That's all.
0: Oh, I dropped the receiver.
2: Somebody sick?
0: Yes, a friend of mine. She's quite sick.
2: Oh, I'm sorry. Well, I'll sit down and keep you company. Then if you'd like to, later this evening, I'll take you to the movies.
0: Come in.
3: Flowers, this is Inspector Monaghan.
0: How do you do, sir?
3: How do you do, Mrs. Flowers? We could tell from your sitting room shade because Zara wasn't here.
0: But he'll be back any second.
4: We're going to try to take him in this hallway. Now, the sitting room on this side. Blank wall all along here.
0: His room's at the end of this hall.
4: Let's see just where.
0: That's his room.
3: Mm-hmm. And there are the cellar stairs. Wasn't there a cellar door there?
0: Yes, sir, but he took it off and didn't put it back.
4: Oh. All right. Let's get back up the front door. Now, there may be some shooting. I want you to go upstairs.
0: Mm-hmm. Yes, sir.
4: Detective Banaki, we'll darken the hall so we can make a grab as soon as Kozera comes in the door.
3: Right.
4: Snap the light.
3: Remember, this guy's dynamite, Inspector.
4: There's a signal.
3: You sure?
4: Positive. That was no regular telephone ring. Charlie's watching the house across the street. I told him if he saw Kozera coming to have the operator just take him the phone.
3: Look, turning in.
4: That's him, all right.
3: We've got to be positive it's Kozera, though.
4: As soon as he closes the door, you jump from there.
3: You'll be hitting him from that side.
4: And lock his arms to his side. Quiet. Watch yourself.
5: I've got him. Turn the light on.
2: All right. All right, Coppers. I give up.
5: Risk him, Banaki. I've got his arms pinned.
2: I'm through, Coppers. I admit it. I'll give up.
5: Here's his gun, Inspector Monaghan.
4: A police revolver. The one he took away from Detective Lorch and then killed him with. Can you beat that, Banaki? He thought he could break away.
5: Won't wake out of that beating till tomorrow morning, Inspector.
6: Is the creature subdued?
5: He's unconscious, but you stay up there. Well, we better get the cuffs on him and lug him out.
4: Yes. Roll him over and put him on.
5: None of your tricks, Kozera.
2: No. A gun. I've got it in my head, and I'm using you as a shield.
5: Shoot him, Inspector, even if he does shoot me.
7: Drop your gun, Kozera.
2: Stand back, Inspector, or I'll blow every brain out of this copper's head. I'm taking him with me to the end of the hall. If you try to follow and move a muscle, I'm killing him.
7: You won't get away with it, Kozera. Don't kill him.
2: Stand back, I said. I've killed one cop, and I'd just as soon kill this one. Now, cop, I'm going to throw you down the cellar stairs and then kill the other copper.
5: You throw me down the stairs and you're coming to it!
7: Get rid of this boy, too, Kozera. I'm just where finger went in front of the hammer of Kozera's gun, Banaki. He can't fire.
2: Stand back,
7: Banaki.
2: You are critical, Inspector. You're going down these stairs.
7: Not without you, Kozera.
4: You all right, Inspector? Yeah. Instead of Kozera landing on top, I landed on top. He tried to get my gun. I let him have it. Roll him over. Bullet through his heart. One through the head. This time, Kozera really is dead.
3: Superintendent Scott, I want to congratulate Inspector Monahan and Detective Vanocki for getting this killer.
8: Yes, Commissioner Valentine. And everyone in Pittsburgh gave a sigh of relief when they knew that Killer Cazera was finally dead.
3: Now we come to one of the most important parts of our program, the broadcasting of police bulletins and wanted notices concerning persons most urgently sought by the police at this time.
8: These clues, which are broadcast by gangbusters as a public service to help combat the present crime wave, so far have resulted in the apprehension of almost 300 criminals, many of them murderers, kidnappers, and bank robbers. While these clues are being checked for last-minute developments, here's a word from Waterman. A doctor asks, I seem to write several hundred more prescriptions when I use Waterman's blue-black ink in my fountain pen. Can this be so? A secretary asks, does Waterman's blue-black ink go farther, or do I just imagine it? Well, the answer to both questions is, Waterman's blue-black ink does go farther, up to 3 times farther than any other inks tested by a nationally known independent laboratory. When you use Waterman's blue-black ink in your fountain pen, every filling means up to 6,500 extra words before you have to fill again. 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And now, Gangbusters Clues. Gangbusters is the only radio program set up to broadcast throughout this entire nation actual clues to persons most urgently sought by the police. Attention, please.
4: Attention, urgently sought on charge, bank robbery. Matthew Kimes and Olaf Alvin Rogers. These men alleged to have robbed State Bank at Morton, Texas. Forced employees and others into vault and escaped in stolen car with more than $17,000. 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
9: Matthew Kimes, K-I-M-E-S, 38, 5 feet, 7 inches, 181 pounds, brown hair, brown eyes, ruddy complexion, heavy build, wears colored glasses most of time.
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10: Olaf Alvin Rogers, 39, 5 feet, 7 1/2 inches, 120 pounds, dark brown hair, blue-gray eyes, tattoos, woman's figure on upper left arm, woman's head on lower left arm. Be on alert for Matthew Kimes and Olaf Alvin Rogers, alleged bank robbers.
4: Texas authorities are seeking the slayer of Elnora Collins, 30, whose burned and bruised body was found in a lonely spot on the outskirts of Beaumont, Texas. The man most urgently wanted for questioning in connection with this murder is Riley Brown McCain. Listen carefully to this man's description.
9: Riley Brown McCain, 40, 5 feet, 11 inches, 150 to 165 pounds, ruddy complexion, dark brown hair, thin and gray, combed straight back, turquoise blue eyes, eyelids twitch when talking, speaks rapidly. Wanted for questioning, Riley Brown McCain.
8: These are the clues of the persons most urgently sought by police tonight, November 24th, 1945. If you have any information concerning these clues, notify your local police, the Federal Bureau of Investigation, or Gangbusters at once. Now here's Commissioner Valentine.
3: Next week, Gangbusters will present Inside Facts on the last of the Wild West gunmen, a case history of a gangster's activities that covered close to half a century and ended in one of the most unusual ways I've ever come across.
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0: We believe that we have a most unique presentation for you this week, since we are presenting a young man who has made quite a reputation for himself as a comedian, but whom we feel is more than that, being a very fine dramatic actor. We're certain everyone in our audience has heard him on his many radio shows. Currently, he is appearing on the Burns and Allen program, and most of you have seen him in motion pictures, particularly in To Each His Own. Our story is an intense drama which will give Bill Goodwin ample opportunity to demonstrate what a versatile actor he really is. It's nice to have you on the program, Bill.
1: Thank you very much, Les. Needless to say, I'm happy to be here.
0: Well, we want to get on with the play right now, but I'd like to continue our interesting conversation about radio and pictures after the show. Can I count on you for a few minutes, Bill?
1: I'll be Willie on the spot, Les.
0: Okay, Bill. Now, curtain going up. Places, everyone. Curtain. The curtain is up, and here's the play.

0: he could murder her.
1: Or she could murder him.
0: Okay, he poisons her.
1: Or she poisons him.
0: The medical examiner suspects him.
1: Or the medical examiner suspects her.
0: Yes, it's good.
1: It smells.
0: It does smell. It does. I just can't think anymore. How can I create a story, Joan, when I can't even think?
2: Victor, you say that every time you write, but your stories always manage to come out healthy and strong.
0: Now, I've got to have this story in by the weekend, or my contract with True Thriller magazine is finished.
2: You'll think one up, Victor. You always do. After all, you haven't been feeling well all week. How is the pain, dear? Better?
0: Oh, yes, yes. The only pain I have now is knowing that I have a dormant brain.
2: You're tired out, Victor. Why don't you lie down and rest until Dr. Keith gets here?
0: Oh, is he coming here again?
2: Well, that's a fine thing to say about a good friend like Bob Keith. Besides, being a thorough doctor, he's interested in you. You should appreciate that.
0: I'd appreciate him much more if he weren't so elusive. Bob's a doctor. He should be plain spoken. Why doesn't he come right out and tell me I have a cardiac condition?
2: Because you haven't. There's absolutely nothing wrong with your heart.
0: Now, Joan, my brain isn't that dormant. I know that the constant pain I have in this region isn't caused by my corns.
2: Oh, how lucky you are that I didn't realize you were a hypochondriac until after our marriage.
0: Hmm. What's your diagnosis of this pain, Dr. Joan?
2: The same as Dr. Keith. A good case of indigestion caused by your stubborn persistence in having pancakes before going to bed.
0: Where'd you put the newspaper, Joan? As long as your confederate is coming, I'll go upstairs and rest.
2: I haven't seen it, dear.
0: Well, you were reading it here a few minutes ago.
2: Was I? Oh, that's right, dear, so I was.
0: Oh, there it is. You're sitting on it.
2: Oh, Victor, why don't you spend the time napping instead of reading? There's no news in it anyway.
0: Now, hey, is there something in that newspaper you don't want me to see? Give it here, or I'll come and get it.
2: Victor, don't you dare.
0: Give me the paper.
2: Stop, Victor, you're tickling.
0: Well,
2: you're
0: of course,
2: tickling.
0: Give me the paper.
2: Oh, Victor, stop. Oh, here, I'll give it to you. There. Oh, Victor, now you're going to become upset.
0: About what? What's in it?
2: Matt Davis. It's on the financial page.
0: Matt Davis? What about that pathological crook? Has he robbed someone else?
2: Probably.
0: Isn't that lovely? Picture and all. What's this? What? Joan, did you read this? $2 million.
2: Yes, dear.
0: We've had $2 million stolen from right under our noses.
2: Now, Victor, that's silly. You've been out of that firm for a year.
0: And why? Why am I out of the firm? It was my father's business and my grandfather's before that. Why isn't it mine now? Because I was fool enough to take Matt Davis in as a partner. I was too blind to see him as the thief that he is.
2: Oh, Victor, why call back the past?
0: Because it's the past that made me capable of feeling this hatred, which I never thought possible.
2: What a frightful thing to say.
0: Ooh.
2: What's the matter? Did you have another pain? Victor, are you in pain?
0: Oh, ooh. Sharp pains leaping around in my heart.
2: Oh, why did I let you see that paper? I knew this would happen.
0: I'm going to lie down.
2: Oh, do, dear. Dr. Keith should be here very soon. Oh, that must be he now.
0: I'm going upstairs.
2: All right, dear. I'll send him right up.
0: No hurry. No hurry. Oh, I'd like to rest for a while. Oh.
2: Hello, Bob. Come in.
3: How's the patient?
2: Oh, he is such a worry to me. He just went upstairs to ferment because he read about Matt Davis.
3: Well, Victor certainly got a dirty deal, but it's too bad he learned about it.
2: What do you mean, Bob?
3: Sit down, Joan. I'd like to talk to you.
2: What, Bob? What is it? Is there something wrong with Victor?
3: Joan, I'd rather do anything than have to tell you this. But I feel it's my duty as your friend and physician to prepare you.
2: Prepare me? Bob, what are you trying to say?
3: It's bad news, Joan. Extremely bad. Unfortunately, these conditions are of short duration. It's difficult, but you should be and must be told. This type of heart ailment usually proves fatal within 3 months.
2: Oh, no. What are you saying? Isn't there something that can be done? There must be something. There must be.
3: Control yourself, Joan. You must. Victor will hear you. He mustn't know.
0: I know now.
3: Oh, Victor.
2: Victor, what are you doing there?
0: I've been standing up here listening to every word. I heard my name mentioned and I had to eavesdrop.
2: Oh.
0: Joan, don't cry. I'm glad I know. I told you the pancakes were guiltless.
2: Oh, Victor.
0: I've been blessed with a happy life with you, so I can greet my oncoming sleep without sorrow. I'm heavily insured, so you'll be amply provided for, Joan.
2: Oh, Victor, dear.
0: I have no regrets, darling. That is outside of Matt Davis. I'm glad I know, because now I can plan my last months. 3 months left to live. And believe me, I'm going to live a lifetime every minute.
2: Oh, dear, don't talk that way.
0: Stop crying, Joan. Remember, death, so-called, is a thing which makes men weep. And yet, a third of life is passed in sleep. Three months to live.
1: 3 months can be a complete lifetime.
0: But I may have only 2 months left.
1: It can be a century if filled with accomplishment.
0: Or perhaps just 1 month.
1: Some men accomplish in one day what others don't in centuries.
0: But what is there for me to accomplish?
1: $2 million.
0: Matt Davis.
1: You're going to die anyway.
0: I'm going to die.
1: While he lives luxuriously with your money.
0: No. No.
1: Accomplishment. Accomplishment. Accomplishment.
0: Matt Davis. Matt Davis. Matt Davis.
4: Hello, Matt.
5: Hello, Vic. Well, how are you? Good to see you. Come in, come in.
4: I'm surprised you were into me.
5: Oh, fine thing to think about an old friend. Why, I'm glad to see you. Jeanette and I were just talking about you last night. How is Joni?
4: Fine. How's Jeanette?
5: Great, great. Looks younger than ever. Found a new beauty shop. Must have her tell Joni about it. Place of miracles, she says. Oh, sit down, Vic. Sit down. Have a cigar?
4: No, thanks.
5: Say, incidentally, your stories are great, great. Always take one to bed with me. Puts me off, you know. You never get to sleep without a good mystery. I was just telling Jeanette the other night what great stories you write.
4: With all the talking you do to Jeanette, when do you get a chance to see Vera these days?
5: Oh, that's right, Vic. You remember Vera. Oh, but of course, she was your bookkeeper a good many years.
4: Too many.
5: Oh, but she's a thing of the past. I understand she married some rich guy out in Missouri. She sure picked the right state, huh, Vic?
4: What do you do for relaxation these days, Matt, besides count your money?
5: What did you come up here to see me about?
4: To congratulate you on becoming a millionaire.
5: That's mighty nice of you.
4: I'm a mighty nice fellow, Matt. I even congratulated you when you stole the business from me.
5: I see. That's how it is, hmm? You still feel that you should have been supported by the sweat of my brow?
4: That's a new twist to an old song. It used to be that I existed only because of your great business acumen.
5: Look, I have an early business appointment.
4: Whom are you planning to swindle now? Keep your finger off that buzzer, Matt.
5: Vic, what in heaven's...
4: That's right, a revolver. You see, I came well prepared. You educated me. Push your chair away from the desk, Matt.
5: You gone mad, Vic? What's the matter with
4: you? Push your chair away from the desk. That's far enough. I just don't want you too near the buzzer.
5: Well, Vic, what's the meaning of this?
4: I'm gonna die, Matt. I'm lonesome.
5: You're out of your head. You are, aren't you?
4: Frankly, no. You see, I found a solution to our problem. I feel you cheated me. You don't. I'm sure you'll agree there's only one judge who can settle this.
5: You're mad. It's your writing. You've let those mysteries warp your mind. But you can't do that, Vic. Guns and killings are all right in your blasted stories, but not here in my office.
4: Stay in that chair, Matt.
5: Listen, Vic. All right? I'll do whatever you decide. I'll tell you everything. Yes, I did. I swindled you. Vera and I both did. She was an excellent bookkeeper. Masterful at changing figures.
4: Oh, don't move for that desk.
5: You should.
4: I hope you can be trusted now.

0: Therefore, the sentence of the court is that you, Victor Allen, be taken to the state prison, and that during the week of February the 1st, you shall be taken thence and executed in the manner prescribed by the laws of this state. And may God have mercy on you.
1: I'm on my way to February the 1st. But it's just 5 weeks off.
2: Bob Keith gave you 3 months. It's already passed. How much longer can you last?
1: I never felt healthier in my life.
2: That's because of accomplishment.
1: It may be due to the good diet in prison. I'm beginning to wonder if Joan wasn't right about those pancakes.
2: It's accomplishment. Accomplishment.
1: Joan doesn't think so. Joan. That's my only regret, having her turn against me for what I did.
3: Now, will you stop talking to yourself? It ain't going to help. They know you're okay in the belfry. You can't fool them.
1: Huh? What? Oh, did I say something? I'm sorry, officer. Sorry.

0: Have you ever been in a hospital, sanitarium, or other institution for observation, diagnosis, rest, or treatment?
1: No. You been a doctor at this prison very long?
0: Hey, kindly limit yourself to answering the questions, please.
1: I'm sorry, I was just trying to be congenial.
0: Have you ever had dizziness, epilepsy, loss of consciousness, neuralgia, frequent or severe headaches? Answer yes or no, please.
1: No.
0: Palpitation of the heart, shortness of breath, pain in the chest, or heart disease?
1: Well, now, that's a long story.
0: Tell me as briefly as possible, please.
1: Well, I have such a serious heart ailment that 4 months ago I was given 3 months to live.
0: What went wrong?
1: Nothing. I'll be going any day now.
0: Let's have a look. Inhale, please. Exhale.
1: Your stethoscope is cold.
0: I should have heated it up for you. Inhale. Exhale.
1: Find it?
0: And once more. Inhale. Exhale. There's absolutely nothing wrong with your heart.
1: What? You must be mistaken.
0: Your heart's perfect. I wish mine were strong.
1: But that's impossible.
0: I'm afraid you would have lived a good many years.
1: But that can't be. It can't. I must see Bob Keith. He's my doctor. I must see him at once.
0: I'm afraid they don't allow selecting your own physician here.
1: I want him to tell you how sick I am. I must be.
0: Are you sure he said it was your heart?
1: Sure. Am I sure? Do you know what I've staked on his word? Do you know what I've done? What have I done? What have I done?

0: someone to see you, Vic. Come with me.
1: Who is it?
0: The missus.
1: It's about time she got here. It's been 2 weeks.
0: Come on, Vic. It ain't so bad for you. At least you'll be rid of her in a couple of more weeks.
1: That's most consoling. All right, let's go.
0: You know, Vic, in the 18 years that I've been working here, I always noticed one thing. When a single man comes to the dead house, he carries on something terrible. But not a married man. No, sorry. A married man always seems to be quiet and peaceful. Can always tell them apart. All right, Vic. Get in there. You got 10 minutes with her. And good luck.
2: Hello, Victor.
1: How've you been, Joan?
2: Fine. You, Victor?
1: Tops, I have most congenial neighbors here. They join me nightly with a scotch and soda, just as you used to.
2: Really, Victor?
1: My sanctum sanctorum is right between Ripper Johnson and Hatchet Mead. We have long discussions at night.
2: I'm glad you like them.
1: You must have been a busy little bee these last weeks, or were you under the impression that I'd contracted leprosy?
2: Oh, Victor, dear, I am sorry, but really, I've had every minute taken these last 2 weeks between selling the house and the furniture and looking for an apartment. I've been busy day and night. You can't imagine how difficult it is to find an apartment these days. It's just frightful. Oh, Victor, don't look so hurt. I couldn't go on living there. You shouldn't expect me to.
1: We're allowed just 10 minutes, so we'd better stop wasting time talking about ourselves. Did you get in touch with Bob Keith?
2: Yes, Victor, and he said he's sure the prison doctor must be wrong. You should die any day now. Oh, sorry. I shouldn't have said that.
1: You tell that baneful butcher that for once he's right. I will die in exactly 18 days, but because of him, not his phony diagnosis.
2: Now, you certainly can't blame your foolishness on Bob.
1: He was wrong, and you both know it. What I'd like to know is why you continually take his part.
2: Do we have to go on this way for the few minutes we have left?
1: No. No, Joan, we don't. You're right. Especially when there's something important that I have to tell you.
2: What is it?
1: You see, I've become very fond of Ripper and Hatchet these last couple of weeks. Ripper has to leave here a week before I do. He doesn't blink an eye about that, but he is dejected about his fourth wife. She's penniless, having spent all her money trying to save his life. And there's Hatchet. He has an aged mother whom he loves dearly. He doesn't know what his mother will do without him after she's released from jail next month.
2: Very sad. What are you trying to tell me, Victor?
1: Well, I decided to help them. I had my insurance company called, and yesterday a representative came. I had my beneficiary changed.
2: Victor, you're joking.
1: It's true. I had my beneficiary changed. I give you my word of honor.
2: You mean you've given my $100,000 to those cutthroats?
1: To their poor families, Joan.
2: You are joking. You must be.
1: No, Joan.
2: Then you're mad. You are mad. You are.
1: I wish you could convince the doctors of that.
2: That wouldn't take much effort, but I won't. I won't. Do you know why? Because I'm glad to be rid of you. Do you hear? I'm glad to be rid of you.
1: Joan.
2: How dare you do this to me? How dare you? After what I've had to put up with during these 10 years of marriage, I've flattered your ego, humored your imaginary illnesses, and you dare do this to me.
1: Joan, what are you saying?
2: You think Matt Davis robbed you. That's a laugh. Robbed you. You ruined a flourishing business in 6 months as you did everything else you inherited. You didn't take in Matt Davis as a partner through the goodness of your heart. You needed him. His hard work rescued the firm while you were preserving yourself in self-pity. After he built it up, you expected him to hand it over on a silver platter, but he wasn't the fool that you are, so you murdered him.
1: Don't. Stop it. Stop it. You don't know what you're saying.
2: Don't I, though. You were always as sure of me as you were of yourself. Well, this will shock you out of your self-complacency. I planned all this, do you hear? Bob, Keith, and I both did. We knew you were snooping on the staircase that night, listening to every word. We planned it all out, and you did exactly what we expected. We did it for the insurance. I don't care that you cheated me out of it now, just as long as I'm rid of you.
1: You and Bob Keith. You and Bob Keith.
2: Yes, Bob Keith. I've loved him right along, loved him and hated you, Victor. I love him. I always have, and he loves me, Victor. He loves me.
1: Get out. Get out of here. Get out! I can't believe it. I just can't believe that this has happened to me.
3: It's as bad as one of your stories.
1: Her change of character is too incredible even for that. Oh, how could I have been so completely blind?
3: You were blinded by your own vengeance.
1: You say that? You're responsible for my being vengeful.
3: I?
1: Yes, you, my despicable mind.
3: I? You dare accuse me?
1: Yes, you with your promises of accomplishment.
3: Now you'll die.
1: Oh, yes, but you'll die with me. That's my only consolation.
3: I? Die? I don't want to die. I don't want to die. I'm too young to die.
1: I don't want to die. I'm too young to die.
2: Victor, dear.
1: Oh, no.
2: Oh, wake up, wake up. Oh, Bob is here to examine you.
1: I don't want
2: to
1: die.
4: He must be having a pleasant dream.
2: Oh, he came upstairs a few minutes ago, just as you came in, Bob. But Victor would have you believe he's the world's worst sufferer of insomnia.
1: I'm too young to die.
2: You are, dear, you are, so let's wake up and live, shall we? Victor, wake up.
1: I don't want to die.
4: I envy him. He really is a sound sleeper.
1: I'm too young to die.
2: Only when his head touches a pillow.
1: I don't want
2: to
1: die.
2: Victor, don't tell me I see those big blue eyes open.
1: Oh, where am I? Where am I? Oh, here you both are. Here you are, in my bedroom.
2: Having the usual difficult time awakening.
1: You mean that I'm not... I've... Where's Matt Davis?
2: How on earth should we know? Oh, Victor, don't tell me you spent your time dreaming about him. You might at least have enjoyed yourself by dreaming about someone romantic like me or Bob.
1: What's that? Yes. I was asleep. I was sleeping.
4: Well, now suppose I examine you, Victor.
1: Oh, I know what you're going to tell me, Bob.
4: Then I won't sham in an examination, Victor, because there's absolutely nothing wrong with you.
1: What?
4: You've just got to give up your eating before going to bed. That's your only trouble. The cardiograph agrees with my stethoscope. It showed your heart to be perfect. Perfect! I wish mine were as strong.
1: That has a familiar ring, Bob. Well, have I got a plot? Joan, have I got a plot? Did I dream up a plot?
2: That's good, dear. What did you dream about?
1: Oh, that's one thing you'll never know till you read it, Joan. But how sorry I am that Freud didn't live to analyze it.

0: Now, here's our director, Les Mitchell.
1: And here's our star, Mr. Bill Goodwin. That was a splendid performance, Bill, and I would like to present you with my personal nomination for great acting.
2: Well, that's sweet music for my ears, Les. I hope the audience agrees with you.
1: I'm sure that they do. And now, Bill, before we went on the air, we were discussing the trend in motion pictures toward the use of radio actors lately.
2: Well, Les, there is, I think, a definite trend towards that. For instance, in my latest picture, Heaven Only Knows, there were a number of well-known radio actors.
1: Well, that's good to hear, because I've always contended for a very long time that some of the greatest actors in the world are to be found in radio. And for my money, they've been unappreciated too long. Now, I also understand you're a rancher, Bill.
2: Well, that's true, Les. I'm sort of leaning in that direction, you might say. I have 500 acres near Douglas, Arizona. We raise hay and grain, mostly for the cattlemen. However, we've only been in production for a year.
1: Well, between motion pictures, radio, and ranching, and your love of flying, I can see where you must be a very busy man, so we won't detain you any longer. Thanks for being with us, Bill. It's been a pleasure, and we hope you'll come back again.
2: I'd love to, Les. Love it. But before I go, I do want to thank Sarah Jane Wells and the rest of the cast for their fine performances. Now I'll just say goodbye, everybody.
1: Goodbye, Bill Goodwin.
0: Mr. Bill Goodwin was supported by an all-star cast. Sarah Jane Wells as Joan, Edwin Rand as Bob, Paul Frees as Matt, Fred Howard as the Doctor. One Third of My Life was written by Alfred Bailey, produced and directed by Les Mitchell, who is here also as your host.
1: Thank you for being with us, ladies and gentlemen, and we hope you'll be with us again next week.
0: Musical score was composed and conducted by Del Castillo. Be sure to listen each week and hear such stars as Kathy and Elliot Lewis, Bill Lundigan, Helen Mack, Thomas Mitchell, and many other great actors and stories selected especially for them. Dan Desitel speaking.

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5: And now, with the deepest respect, humble fealty, and deferential obeisance, the BBC tugs on its forelock, wipes a tear from its eye, and brings you this loyal tribute to great monarchs of the ages, crowned Huds. Starring Roy Hudd, Chris Emmett, Jude Whitfield, and Jeffrey Holland, it's Crowned Huds, Volume 1, concerning the life of that merry monarch, King Charles II, known to diverse diarists as Odd Stewart.
6: Samuel Pepys, Secretary for Admiralty Affairs, his diary, Monday the 1st of June, 1669. Feast of Seraphic Cecilia, the serene and staunchly celibate patron saint of denture fixative. This day did betake myself to Tyburn, where I saw a dozen hangings, 7 beheaded, 3 disembowelments, and diverse torturings and mutilations. Oh, I do like a good evening at the theatre. Indeed, 'tis wondrous to think 'twas only 9 years ago such pleasures were forbidden, until our good King Charles II, the well-known sequel, was restored to the throne. His interest encompassed the arts, science, and even architecture, overseeing the rebuilding of the capital since that mysterious great fire. And yet, dear diary, all is not well at the royal court, for besides his numerous courtesans, our gracious sovereign haveth a wife, Catherine de Braganza, known as Di for short. Looketh better written down, that one doth. And this very day, whilst I was on naval business at the palace, methinks I heard them exchanging quarrelsome words.
7: Oh, crikey. Oh, where's one's belly thrown? We need to sit down. Too much. Just look at these bills. Like a heavy bread, man. How's one going to pay for all this? Frock coats, high heels, satins, brocades.
8: Oh, come on, Chazza, get real. I need nice clothes.
7: You, these were for me.
8: Honestly, Chazza, you're a drag. I thought being married to you would be fab and switched on and groovy.
6: At this stage, I should perhaps point out that despite this being the swinging 1660s, King Charles's wife is, in fact, Portuguese.
8: Caramba! Madre de Dios! Sardines and a sauce of tomato.
6: She hasn't worked since El Dorado, you know. Your Majesties, if I might crave your gracious attention.
8: Santa Maradona, who's behind the pillar? The weirdo with the hinky fingers and the hat that is cocked.
6: Your Majesty, I have the report you requested on the state of our navy.
7: We thank you, Mr. Pepys. Is this the document? Let's see. Samuel Pepys. If fervé into ye fits and vessels, failing ye seven fees, under the British transit. Still writing with a lisp, I see.
6: Regrettably foe, Highness. I've written to many a doctor requesting a little sucker.
7: Oh, yes.
6: No luck. Well, I managed to annoy a few receptionists, I can promise you. Perhaps I should tell you my main recommendation.
7: To restore our navy? Oh, speak on, Mr. Pepys.
6: The entire navy needs to be rebuilt, extended.
9: Someone want an extension? Here, I tell you what, don't do nothing till I give you a quote. Few breeze blocks, nice bit of plasterboard and some stone cladding. Got a load left over from doing buck house, know what I mean?
7: Oh, Pepys, we don't believe you've met Christopher Wren, have you?
9: Yeah, Crazer to me mates, that is. When's the name, renovation's the game. Here, how are you off for churches? I've got a job lot of spires, just come in. Get off the back of a wagon. Bit of luck, that. I mean, you might never have realised that the whole of London needed a spot of work.
6: Spot of work? It's burned to the ground, devastating.
9: To the untrained eye, yeah. Nothing that a new damp court and a couple of coats of eggshell can't fix. Anyways, better do a little bit of business, know what I mean? Here are your kingness, them dodgy receipts you asked for.
7: Oh, yes. Thank you. One will get them off to the insurance right away.
9: Time for the big one now. Wheel it in, boys! Steady! Thanks, lads. Back to Pickford's. Here you are, Governor. Have a butcher's at this. The new St. Paul's gaff. Took me hours to think this one up. What do you think, Majesty? Shall we go for it?
7: Well, one thinks... It really is appalling. I mean, this confounded modern architecture is like a carbuncle on the face of an old friend. An abysmal and tasteless personification of all that is crass and barbarian about the hellish modern age in which we live. Horrible, horrible, horrible.
9: So you're not sure? Well, there must be something you like.
7: Well, I tell you what, one does find that dome thingy quite attractive. Perhaps if we had two, sort of pink and wobbly. I mean, that would remind one of...
8: Caramba! Even now you think of your fancies, humans. All the time you spend playing Mr. and Mistress, it makes me sick. I am going to get drunk. I will be, how you say, proper squidgy.
7: Crikey, thanks to one's secret service, she knows everything one does. Even one's bed is bugged. Oh, right, gentlemen, one must be going also. We have to see a man about a dog.
3: A dog? Something to do with his King Charles Spaniels?
9: Hey, leave it out, mate. Knowing him, it's more likely to be a cocker.
6: Thursday the 3rd of June.

0: A most singular building. All the stairs and privy pipes being on the outside. Its interior was filled with many doleful gentlemen of a most carping disposition.
1: Odds, fish and damnation. Have you seen these losses? I tell you, Fopling, we're ruined. All the claims we're settling with the king for the great fire, the life assurance we paid out after the plague, the medical bills for converting all those baby boys back from roundheads to cavaliers. I just can't believe it.
2: Oh, we're ruined, Farquhar. I shall lose all my directorships. I shall lose my directorships, my trips abroad.
1: And I'll have to give up the city, the keys to the executive brothel. Ruined. What shall we do? We'll have to get jobs.
2: Jobs? Don't be silly. That's impossible. All our time's taken up with being MPs.
3: Here we are, good master. A steaming dish of the finest coffee. Guaranteed to cure quinsy, staggers, scrofulous agues, sweats, black phlegm and the bloody flux.
0: No decaf then, I see. Thank you, wench, but I suffer from none of those.
3: You will when you've added the little tub of UHT non-dairy whitener. Shall there be anything else?
0: Just tell me, fair maiden, who are to those gentlemen that seem so troubled?
3: Investors in this newfangled insurance business, my young and comely gentlemen. I have heard tell that they have suffered grievous losses. That one more disaster, like having to pay out on the king's illegitimate twins' insurance. And as they say in financial circles, the night soil will hit the fan.
0: The king? His Majesty also has dealings with these stony brokers?
3: Aye, and takes exceeding large sums of money from them.
0: Knowest he not what devilish rogues he art involved with? Even now they probably plan to snare him with that cruel trap from which there is no escape until death. The endowment mortgage. I must save my king.
3: Shh. Not so loud, prithee, my fine-limbed Adonis. I must go. The manager wants some coffee beans ground extra fine, and I've got the most teeth. If that will be all...
0: No. Not so fast, wench. Thou can bringest me an axe, a razor-sharp saber, and three barrels of gunpowder.
3: Saints preserve us, sir. Are you plotting to murder those insurance gentlemen?
0: Murder, of course not. I just need something to open this tub of UHT non-dairy whitener. Saturday, the 5th of June, feast day of the blessed Magnus the Modestly Endowed. Patron saint of Icelandic nudity. Cruelly martyred when he sat down on the old once-an-hour volcanic geyser for a quick warm and discovered his watch was 5 minutes slow. Do now greatly fear that His Majesty's search for means to support his numerous love children may have brought him to some desperate action, like causing the great fire, so he could fiddle the insurance. To this end, I have determined to gain the forensic opinion of the nation's greatest scientist, Isaac Newton. But before I do, there are more naval duties to perform. As drama critic of the Sailor's Journal, Privateer, I must review a new play, The Enchanted Codpiece. A gripping tale that brought tears to my eyes.
4: Oh, there, Sir Humphrey, thou art but an idle wastrel and popinjay. What dost thou upon that wall?
5: Is't not plain, thou whoremaster's doxy? I sit.
6: Ah, marry, that is no wall, thou coxcomb.
0: That's a bit like a nipcomb, only needs washing more often, you know.
6: The very halls of a cuckold. And while thou perchest there, all gentlemen of fashion do make sport with thy wife.
5: Fie and pox upon you for a canting knave. Shall I not descend and chastise you with my hanger? Prepare to consign thy souls to...
4: Zounds and odds, Acne, he has felt

0: man dashed himself to pieces. Send for the king's men.
1: To no purpose, I fear.
0: How so?
1: Canst thou not see? They will never put Humphrey together again.
2: I think I preferred the book now. Now comes the horrific bit. Scenes of naked aggression, pitiless violence, and the weak being trampled bloodily underfoot. Yes, it's time for me to try and get an interval drink. Almost there, into the crush bar. I'll just... Oh!
3: Here, watch it, mate. You always bruise me oranges.
2: Snap me vitals, Nell Gwyn.
3: Oh, Sam Peeps, as I live and breathe. Cool, what a surprise. Here, don't handle the goods if you're not buying. And that goes for me Jaffers as well.
2: Odds verrucas, what's going on here? Majesty, your forgiveness, Highness, I did not recognize you.
4: Peeps, one has been having a most interesting discussion with this young lady. She seems set upon a theatrical career.
3: Yeah, I just told him I hope to be getting to grips with a large part at His Majesty's. And he came over all interested.
2: Yeah, I can't imagine why, Highness. I have been contemplating your naval problem.
4: No need, Peeps. The ointment's clearing it up nicely.
2: I shouldn't have asked, really, should I? I knew it.
4: Incidentally, one is throwing a ball at the palace this Saturday.
2: Oh, really?
4: Yes, your presence is commanded. We'll send a footman, Ryan, to sell you an invitation. Oh, is that the bell for the second act? Yes, so it is. We shall see you there, Mr. Peeps. Now, come along with me, Nell.
3: Oh, cheeky. You're going to give me some sort of a job on the stage?
4: One thing at a time, my dear.
3: Ooh.
2: Wednesday, the 9th of June. Feast day of the Blessed Anonymous of Liechtenstein. Patron saint of Tory party donations. We'll continue my investigation into whether our king was involved in starting the Great Fire of London. Travelling to visit the laboratory of the scientist Isaac Newton. A ramshackle building directly overlooking that street which had been the ruin of many a young girl. Pudding Club Lane. I knocked on the door. It opened to reveal one of the most misshapen specimens of humanity I had ever seen. Wizened and pockmarked. The sallow face that gazed back at me bore the unmistakable signs of years of starvation, wages, neglect, and unmentionable personal practices.
5: Well, just move this mirror out of your way, sir.
2: Where is your master, fellow?
5: Walk this way, sir.
2: Why? All together now. Why, are we going via Mincing Lane? Zoon's an odds hernia. This is amazing. What a fantastical array of devices, sextants, compasses, even a large glistening model of the sun. Funny, I thought the Puritans had banned pin-ups.
5: Excuse I, sir, it be my master.
2: Faith, what a very singular gentleman. His clothes appear crumpled and diverse sizes too large. His arms do wave about. I can see one beady eye staring at me. Good day to you, sir. Samuel Pepys at your service.
6: And I, sir, am the renowned Isaac Newton. Mathematician, astronomer, and discoverer of the famous laws of motion. For example, are you aware that a body at rest will remain at rest?
5: Unless it's his day to sign on at the Dole office.
6: Quite. And every action results in an equal and opposite reaction.
2: Like the one I got after goosing the parlourmaid in the scullery. Oh, if faith, but she was a pippin.
6: What? A pippin? Where? Take cover! Under the table! Oh! Get after me!
2: What's it, what?
5: Oh, dear, dear, you shouldn't have done that, master, mentioning them fruity things as grow on trees.
2: What? Pippin?
5: Ah!
2: Oh, apples!
5: Ah! Dr. Newton be mighty afeard of them, sir, ever since they started falling on his head while he were discovering gravity. In fact, sir, the very sight, smell, or even passing mention of one of them sidrous items be enough to bring on his condition.
2: Extraordinary. And the name of this bizarre ailment?
5: Coxtophobia, sir. Oh. Oh, it'd be pitiful.
2: Yeah. Well, the audience and I certainly thought so, I tell you. However, I must talk to him. Dr. Newton, may I ask you some questions?
6: Yes, indeed, you can, sir, yes.
2: My inquiry, sir, concerns the Great Fire of London.
6: A trifling conflagration compared to the mighty constellations of space. Fascinating. The very sight of the ram entering the house of the Virgin at dusk often brings a tremor to my 6-inch refractor.
5: It plays havoc with his eyesight, master.
2: Dr. Newton.
6: Yes?
2: I would prefer your opinions as to how London's fire started. Could perhaps a very prominent person have been involved?
6: A most perplexing question. How did it all begin? There are those who would claim that an overturned candle ignited some straw and thus precipitated the conflagration. Look at this model. Candle, straw. Straw, candle. Not very convincing, is it? A most exciting theory is that a certain sovereign, let's call him for convenience the king, trying to fiddle money from the insurance, started the whole thing while everyone was looking the other way. Well, consider. What do you think? It is surely obvious. If we weigh up all the possibilities, examine the evidence, we come to the inescapable conclusion that...
2: Yes?
6: We just don't know.
2: Saturday the 12th of June. Celebration of the Blessed Virginia. Patron saint of doctors and nurses. Feast day postponed due to shortage of funds there. To overcome my disappointment at Isaac Newton's failure to aid my inquiry, I spent much of the day preparing to attend the pleasures of King Charles' ball. At last, much pleased with my appearance, I hailed a transport to take me to the palace.
7: What I says is, hanging, drawing and quartering, too good for flaming Huguenots. Send them all back where they came from. Here, you heard the latest. Beer's going up to a penny a pint. Where will it all end, eh?
2: That's the trouble with sedan chairs. You get two taxi drivers.
7: Here we are, Squire. The palace. Cool. Half a crown? And you got nothing smaller? Cheers, Gov. You're a toff. Mind how you go. You what, mate?
8: Sorry. I don't go that side of the river this time of night.
2: The palace was an awe-inspiring sight, ablaze with the light of hundreds of oil-soaked torches. I took my place in the queue that stretched up to the usher.
9: The poet laureate, Mr. Andrew Marvel, and his companion, a certain young lady of Ealing, who reports a peculiar... Mr. Titus Oates and his cousin, Mr. Titus Anute. Grinling Gibbons and Bubbles the Chip. Her Highness the Princess Anne and a rather irritable expression.
10: Nerf off.
2: Taking advantage of the resulting confusion, I slipped into the palace, made for the extensive buffet of exotic and sophisticated delicacies, pushing past the feasting aristocrats. Soon concerned with the perennial dilemma of anyone who overindulges of the prunes and bacon. How do you get rid of the stuffed olives they put on the end of the cocktail sticks? I was experimenting with blowing them around the room when I hit an unexpected target.
3: Oh, wait, watch it. That went right down me front. Oh, it's you, Samuel Pete.
4: Oh, yeah, mind where you're flicking those things. Why can't you use a hanky like everyone else?
3: Yeah, this is a smashing do, isn't it?
2: Indeed it is, Nell. The splendid music, the virile young bucks, the exquisitely dressed fops. Shall you be dancing?
3: Well, it's difficult. I don't know whether to go for a fop or a buck.
2: One slip and she could have brought down the monarchy there. Zunes and odd shingles. What a lot of guests there are. Your Majesty knows them all.
4: Oh, naturally, Pinks, yes. That fetching creature over there, she used to be Mrs. Palmer Thingy. She bore my daughter and became Lady Castlemaine. And those are some of one's sons. One made him the Duke of Grafton, him the Duke of Southampton, and one made that one Duke of Richmond. Come on, Nell, what say you and one go off and...
2: See if you can make St. Albans by morning.
5: When you think of how they award titles and decorations these days, I do.
10: Decoration? Decoration? You leave it to me, Squire. Soon get rid of all this poncy oak panelling and stuff. You do a nice bit of wood chip and a few carriage lamps. Might even get a grant.
4: Oh, Mr. Wren, greetings. So glad you could come.
10: Oh, here, your kingship. Got you some more of them receipts for fire-damaged goods.
4: Ooh, thank you, Mr. Wren.
2: Highness, I wonder if I could, have a private word.
3: Here, Charlie, look. There's some woman in designer clothes heading this way, and she looks awful cross.
10: Looks to me like she's trapped in a loveless marriage and would rather be on holiday.
4: Crumbs, it's one's wife. Quick, Nell, let's slip away. Mr. Pepys, if you see the Queen, could you tell her one's doing some free-range fishing in Scotland or something like that?
2: Well, it's a new one in 1669. Zounds and odds hangnails, this dance looks a bit too erotic for me. The men and women are coming within 3 feet of each other. Perhaps I should have a turn in the gardens. Although it sounds like my turn might be some time.
3: Get off, what you doing?
4: Oh, come on, Nell, just a little one.
3: That's what I'll end up with if I'm not careful.
4: But one's your sovereign, one has a divine right.
3: You're talking absolute monarch.
4: It's true, I tell you. Look, one knows we're from different worlds. One spent one's life living in palaces, whereas you...
3: Used to live in Pudding Club Lane.
4: Achoo! What? Who's there? Pepys, are you spying on me? What's the matter with you, man? Had some sort of shock? Your hair's gone completely white.
2: Yes, that's the trouble with hiding among statues, blasted pigeons, you know. Your Highness, I was just... What's that noise?
11: Your Majesty, you must come quickly. A fight has broken out. The Duchess of York has arrived, sire, and is scandalizing the company with her financial advisor, newly landed from the American colonies.
4: What? Brazen stumping. Wait till I get hold of her. But I'll teach her to show her face here.
11: It's not actually her face she's showing, sire.
2: Now, is it true you used to live in Pudding Club Lane?
3: Yeah, of course it is. I had a room there right up until the Great Fire and lost everything. I was gutted. So was me room.
2: Methinks the mystery is solved. Now, I'm going to ask you to do me a favour.
3: Oh, blimey, everyone's at it tonight.
2: I've been investigating a rumour that the King started the Great Fire, and it appears you could prove his innocence. Will you come with me tomorrow and help apprehend the base villain who really ignited the inferno, bring the blaze-making malefactor to justice, and make England once again a country safe for little old ladies to go to bed without fear of awakening to something hot in their nightclothes?
3: Well, all right. But on one condition.
2: What?
3: I don't have to do the joke that there's a lot of arson about.
2: Oh, dear. Sunday, June the 35th. Damn. This diary's fast again. Before sunrise, did meet the fair Nell, and we did make our way to the haunt of him I suspect of causing our capital's conflagration. Careful, Nell. The slightest sound and our lives are in peril. We must be as quiet as mice.
12: Bloody mice, we'll have to get a cat.
2: Someone's coming. Quick, quick, behind here. As I suspected. Hold, villain! You are discovered. See, Nell? There is the base ne'er-do-well responsible for setting our capital nefariously ablaze.
3: Him? Oh, come off it, Pepys. He ain't the type to burn down London.
4: What? How dare you, Pepys? One merely came here to look into some buildings.
2: No doubt, Highness, but I'm afraid to say my evidence is incontrovertible. The person who started the Great Fire of London is standing behind you.
6: This really is remarkable. On the one hand, the king's mistress and a man who looks after sailors, and on the other hand, A prominent scientist who can do interesting things with his slipstick. So, what are we to believe? If we look at this diagram...
2: That's enough, Newton. I've caught you red-handed.
3: Oh, look out, Sammy. He's got a big glass Toblerone in his hand.
6: A prism, madam, a prism. And it will split Mr. Peeps' skull as easily as splitting light. I love these comedy similes.
4: So it was you. Why did you do it, Newton?
6: Why? A scientist has a responsibility to reconnoiter, to investigate, to look at things which are normally hidden. Nothing must stop him doing that. I did what I had to do. And as for why,
3: yes,
6: I just don't know. Now, Mr. Peeps, prepare to perish.
2: I don't think so, Newton. For you see, I have here in my pocket...
6: Ha and pshaw. What is it? A flintlock? A sawn-off musket?
2: No. It's a Granny Smith.
6: Ah, no!
2: Wednesday, 16th of June. Blessed celebration of the patron of undergarments, St. Michael. Did inform the authorities of the crimes of Isaac Newton, and Judge Jeffreys imposed a stiff sentence as a stern example to others. Newton's 12 hours community service and exotic foreign holiday finished yesterday. As to why he committed his crime...
3: Yes, Sammy, why did he do it?
2: I'm just coming to that now. It doth appear that the scientist was besotted with Nell and did build his great telescope so he could gaze into her room in Pudding Club Lane and thus espy on her undressing.
3: Saucy devil! But why did he choose me out of all the girls in that house?
2: With his bizarre phobia for apples, a girl who only handled oranges was ideal. It was one day, when Newton had forgotten to cover up his telescope, that the sun did shine through it into Nell's room and by its heat start the Great Fire of London.
3: I wish you'd stop scribbling and pay some attention to me.
2: I'd love to, Nell, but that's the trouble with this diary. Once I start writing, I just don't know how to finish it.
3: No? Then why don't you just write what old King Charlie's always saying to me?
2: Oh, yes, and what's that?
3: What do you think? And so to bed.
2: Woo-hoo!

0: Crowned Huds, written by Michael Dines and starring Roy Hudd, June Whitfield, Chris Emmett, and Jeffrey Holland. The producer was Richard Wilson.
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2: The Irene Dunn, Fred McMurray Show. 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

0: Yes, it's the Irene Dunn, Fred McMurray Show, starring Irene Dunn as Susan Armstrong, owner and editor of the Hillsdale Morning Star, and Fred McMurray as George Harvey, the paper's ace reporter. Well, today is one of those slow days at the newspaper office, and George, being George, is not helping things out at all.
1: Hi, Susan.
2: Well, it's about time, George. Got anything for us? We're short three columns.
1: No, not a thing.
2: George.
1: Just run blank spaces, and that's the best kind of news these days, anyhow.
2: You just don't wait for things to happen, George. News is people. Mm-hmm. Everyone has a story. You just have to look.
1: Both well. If you'd ever got out of this ivory tower of yours here, Susan...
2: Listen, if I chose, I could very possibly get a story out of the next person to come through that door.
1: Oh, sure, sure. Very possible.
2: Don't stand there looking so smug, George. If I really wanted to...
3: Excuse me, I'm looking for the office where you place water.
2: Well, that's the second door down, and two are there.
1: Not so fast, Susan. Come in, sir, come in.
3: Why, George...
1: You don't mind helping us with a little argument, do you, Mr.,
3: Tugget. Virgil Tugget.
1: Uh-huh. Well, Miss Armstrong and I were just having a friendly little debate, Mr. Tugget. Miss Armstrong claims that everyone has a story worthy of the front page of our newspaper.
3: Well, I just came here to place a once.
2: Well, I'm sure we don't want to detain you, Mr. Tugood, and you're most likely a very busy man.
3: I'm retired.
1: Oh. Huh? Retired from an interesting occupation, I suppose. Explorer, mountain climber.
3: A bookkeeper.
2: Oh, really, George?
1: Perhaps you have an exceptional family, Mr. Tugood. 20 children? 40 grandchildren?
3: I'm a bachelor.
1: Well, that settles that.
3: Sorry to let you down, Miss Armstrong.
1: Well, in every argument, somebody wins, somebody loses. Right, Susan?
3: But if I find Adelaide, Miss Armstrong, I'll come back and let you know.
2: Adelaide? Who's Adelaide?
1: Yes, who's Adelaide, Mr. Tugood?
3: Well, she's the reason I'm placing the ad, to try and locate her. I have a drawing I made of her. I thought I might run that, too, if it doesn't cost too much.
2: Oh, could I see it, please?
3: Oh, well, certainly, Miss Armstrong. Here you are.
2: Well, she's very beautiful, Mr. Tugger.
1: Let's see, Susan. Well.
3: And I guess I've been in love with Adelaide all my life.
2: Oh, she looks very young. You made this drawing some time ago.
3: Well, not too long ago. That's how I remember her.
1: But she would have changed since then.
3: Well, that's one thing about childhood sweethearts. They never really change.
2: And you haven't seen her since she looked like this?
3: No.
2: And Mr. Tugood, don't bother about our want ad department. We're going to run your story and Adelaide's picture on the front page.
1: Yeah, Virgil Tugood seeks childhood sweetheart.
3: Why, that's very kind of you. But do you think people would be interested in that?
1: Interested? Of course they'd be interested. This is a great human interest story. Well, I'll spread it all over the country. I'll...
2: George.
1: Huh? Oh, yeah. Susan, you deserve a great deal of credit for helping me think of this.
4: Paper, morning paper. Hillsdale man seeks long-lost sweetheart. Extra. Search for childhood sweetheart. Spreads over nation. Extra. Extra paper. Adelaide reported in Alaska, Alabama, and Australia. Extra. Extra. Has anybody here seen Adelaide?
2: Is the mail here yet this morning, Peyton?
5: Yes, Miss Susan, but I thought I'd let you get breakfast out of the way. There's hardly room for both.
2: We hear all about Adelaide as usual.
5: All about Adelaide.
2: Look. Dear. And there's bound to be twice as many down at the office. Here, you help me open some of them.
5: Glad to. They make very choice readings.
2: Listen to this. A radio program wants Virgil and Adelaide, when found, as contestants.
5: What?
2: Guarantees them a house, furniture, dishes, honeymoon in Hawaii.
5: Look, here's one offering Virgil and Adelaide 6 weeks at the Palace in New York. But reply immediately because they're stalling off a seal act.
2: No. And look, some magazine wants to serialize the true story of Virgil and Adelaide, America's most popular couple. And they want Adelaide found at once. Because the story's already written.
5: Oh, dear. When are they going to locate Adelaide, Miss Susan?
2: But I wish I knew. The whole thing's getting a little frightening.
5: Well, with the proper persuasion, I could change my name.
2: Yes, but how about Adelaide's picture?
5: Let me look at her again. Maybe I'd better wire the palace, see if they have an opening in the steel act.
6: Hi, Mr. Harvey.
1: Oh, morning, Sammy. Sit down. Join me in a spot of breakfast.
6: Don't mind if I do. I'm you, Mr. Harvey.
1: Dreamer.
6: Just thought I'd ask.
1: Been up to the office yet, Sammy?
6: Sure. Six more women are there claiming to be Adelaide. You think you'll ever find her, Mr. Harvey? Do you?
7: Anything else, Mr. Harvey? Morning, Sammy.
6: Hi, Grace.
1: What about you, Grace? Do you think Virgil is ever going to find Adelaide?
7: Well, I've seen his picture, Mr. Harvey. Young, very pretty. That's the way he remembers her.
1: Yeah, that was years ago, of course.
7: But if he ever finds her, she isn't going to look that way, not anymore.
6: You mean you hope he doesn't find her, Grace?
7: Oh, he never will. One way or another, he never will. Sorry to be so pessimistic, boys, but this is one of those mornings when my feet hurt. I'll get your menu, Sammy.
6: What do you think, Mr. Harvey?
1: I don't know, Sammy. Well, I guess I better get up to the office. Six women there, you said, huh?
6: You know, when I was there, yes. There might be six more by now.
1: Yeah. Sammy, if Virgil doesn't find her soon, we're going to be up to our necks in Adelaide. You wanted me, Susan?
2: Oh, George, is Virgil here yet?
1: No, not yet. He said he'd be in this morning, though.
2: George, I've been thinking. You know, we built this story up to pretty big proportions.
1: It was nothing, really. You helped, of course.
2: Thank you. But has it struck you that Virgil has been very vague about details? We've been sponsoring something that's of national interest, and we're going to look awfully silly if... Well, if...
1: If what?
2: Well, I just think that we ought to know a lot more facts about where we're going, that's all.
1: Well, don't give it a thought, Susan. When Virgil comes in this morning, I'll pin him down. Leave it to me. I'll just...
2: Yes, come in.
8: Oh, good morning, Miss Armstrong. Mr. Harvey?
1: How are you, Virgil?
2: Come in and sit down, Mr. Toogood.
8: Thank you. Any luck?
2: Well, nothing definite. Mr. Toogood.
8: Yes?
2: I was just discussing with Mr. Harvey. Perhaps it would help us if you could fill in a few more details about Adelaide.
8: Oh, of course.
1: Like, what does she do? Did she have a job when you knew her? Was she going to school or what?
8: Well, I generally pictured her as being on the stage. Most of the time I did.
1: Drama or musical comedy?
8: Well, you know, I hadn't really thought about that, Mr. Harvey.
2: Mr. Toogood, you say you pictured Adelaide? You almost talk as though you never even knew her.
8: Oh, I never claimed to have actually known her, Miss Armstrong.
2: You...
8: I was never that lucky.
1: But you saw her.
8: Oh, of course. I see her all the time. Well, I can close my eyes, and I can see her right now.
1: Close your eyes? But... Susan, you take him.
2: Mr. Toogood, Virgil, Adelaide doesn't actually exist then except in your mind?
8: Well, she exists, Miss Armstrong. I know she does. I've been in love with her all my life, and she loves me. And just because I've never actually seen her doesn't mean that she doesn't exist. Somewhere. Doesn't?
1: You didn't have a model for that picture you drew?
8: Well, of course I did, Mr. Harvey. Adelaide.
1: Adelaide.
2: But you should have told us, Virgil. We've given this a lot of publicity, and in a sense, we can be held responsible.
8: Well, you wouldn't have helped me if I had told you. And I'm glad I didn't.
1: Virgil.
8: And you can give up looking for her if you want her, Miss Armstrong and Mr. Harvey. But I never. And I'll find her.
2: Well, what do we do now?
1: I was against this whole idea from the beginning, Susan. If you remember, I warned you that...
2: All I remember is that we've started a nationwide search for someone who doesn't exist. Now, how do we get out of it?
1: Well, we might go into some other business, like a meat market.
2: Oh, you're a big help, George. And get your thumb off the scale.
1: I had an instinct against Virgil from the beginning. Dishonest earlobes. And if you'd listened to me, Susan...
9: No mood for games, Sammy.
6: A telegram just came. I opened it. Guess what? Adelaide, she's been found.
7: What?
6: A paper in New York found her. They say there's no doubt whatever about her being Adelaide. And they're putting her on a plane for Hillsdale tonight. Collect.
9: Adelaide or the telegram?
6: Both. Well, George, what do we do now?
9: Well, I guess we'd better go out and meet the plane.
6: There are times, George, when you're positively brilliant.

0: To find out if the plane's on time, George?
1: Yeah, they said it should be here any minute, huh? Susan, you think we did the right thing not telling Virgil?
0: Well, of course. We want to be sure what kind of person she is first.
1: Yeah, but I don't know what difference it makes. If it's Adelaide, he loves her.
0: I wonder how they were so sure in New York that she is Adelaide.
1: Because she had a picture of herself when she was young, and it matches Virgil's drawing of his imaginary sweetheart.
0: Yes, I guess so. It's kind of exciting at that, isn't it, George? The girl he only dreamed of, and now she's come true.
1: Well, hardly a girl, Susan. I hope she likes the shawl we brought her and the candy.
0: I hope you didn't get hard candy, George. You know how it is with people that age.
1: All soft candies. Nothing but chocolate creams. Well, here comes the plane, Susan.
0: I just know she's going to turn out to be an old dear. This is probably her first plane trip.
1: Maybe we should have brought Virgil along after all.
0: Yes, maybe we should, George. Have you got her picture there? Yeah. I want to see if she looks anything like she used to.
1: Yeah, here, Susan. And you'll soon find out. Yeah, let's go out and meet her.
0: Right with you, George.
1: Susan, look.
0: Look? Oh, that must be the stewardess, George. That couldn't be... Adelaide?
1: Virgil hit the jackpot. Look at Adelaide.
2: Hey, are you two supposed to be meeting me?
1: Yes.
2: Where's Virgil?
0: But you look exactly like the picture. Exactly.
2: What's the matter? I'm not supposed to look that way. How else did they know I was Adelaide?
0: Well, it's just that we expected a...
2: Expected what? Why all the surprise?
1: Adelaide, you think we're surprised? Just wait till we tell Virgil.
3: This is Sherry Lewis. You know, they say seeing is believing, but you can't always believe everything you see, for you may not be seeing all there is to see. The ability to read distant signs and charts only indicates that one has the ability to read distant signs and charts. Good sight depends on many other visual skills as well. Vision defects can be a particular problem with children because changes in vision occur so gradually that they may not be aware of them. In fact, studies indicate 4 out of 10 school children are handicapped by visual defects. I recently took my preschool daughter for her first annual vision exam. She loved it. Obviously, a vision exam doesn't hurt. And she had such fun exploring the optometrist's office. And I had fun hearing that her eyes were up to par, especially since 80% of learning is seeing. Why don't you give your youngsters the opportunity to learn as much as possible? Have their eyes and yours professionally examined at least once a year. The American Optometric Association recommends it.
4: And now back to our two stars, Irene Dunne and Fred McMurray, in the second act of our story. When a girl who has existed only in the imagination of Virgil Toogood turns up in the flesh, that's one thing. When she turns out to be some 40 years younger than Susan and George supposed she would be, that's another. Right now, George is getting expert help on the problem.
5: Where's Adelaide now, Mr. Harvey?
1: Well, she's over at Miss Armstrong's house, Sammy.
5: Have you told Mr. Toogood about her yet?
1: Well, no, not yet. I'm supposed to bring him over this evening.
5: Well, if you want someone to take Adelaide off his hands, Mr. Harvey, I'm available.
1: Go away, Sammy.
5: Well, what's her attitude about the whole thing, Adelaide?
1: Well, as near as I can figure out, she's under the impression that she won a contest of some kind. She doesn't seem too bright.
5: Does she look like her picture?
1: Exactly.
5: Who needs to be bright?
1: Nevertheless, Sammy, it should be obvious even to you that Virgil and Adelaide are not the perfect couple.
5: Oh, you'll figure a way out of it, Mr. Harvey.
1: Thank you, Sammy.
5: Of course, it will be the wrong way, but at least it'll be your own.
1: Your confidence touches me.
5: And if it doesn't work out with Virgil, Mr. Harvey, put in a word for me, huh?
1: Oh, I will, Sammy, I will. And I know just the word.
5: Oh, I doubt I get very far with Adelaide.
1: Virgil.
6: Yes, Mr. Harvey?
1: Virgil, there's something I feel I ought to explain to you, or try to, before we get where we're going.
6: Where are you taking me, Mr. Harvey?
1: To Miss Armstrong's house, Virgil. You see...
6: I don't think I've had the chance to thank both of you, Mr. Harvey, for what you've been doing for me.
1: Well, it's nothing, Virgil, nothing. But...
6: I just can't get over it. People from all over the country, They're actually interested in me. They're my friends.
1: Yes. Virgil, about Adelaide...
6: Mr. Harvey, somehow I feel very close to her. I feel that I'm going to find her.
1: Virgil, did you ever consider that Adelaide might not be exactly as you thought of her all these years?
6: She will be, Mr. Harvey. I know exactly how she'll look, what she'll say. I couldn't be mistaken. I've thought about her too long to be mistaken.
1: Well, here we are at Miss Armstrong's house, Virgil.
6: I feel that I'm getting closer to Adelaide all the time.
1: Virgil, maybe you'd better wait outside just a minute. Do you mind?
6: After you've waited as many years as I have, Mr. Harvey, you don't mind a few more minutes.
1: Well, yes. Poor Virgil.
0: Any sign of George yet, patient?
7: Not yet. Adelaide getting impatient.
0: I told her Virgil was coming and that would be quite a surprise.
7: That's a pretty safe statement.
0: Going to be an awful shock to poor Virgil, too. His dream girl. I just hope he doesn't...
7: Oh, sounds like the door.
1: Susan?
0: Where's Virgil, George?
1: Well, I left him outside in the porch. I thought I might prepare the ground with Adelaide before I brought him in.
0: She's right in there, George. I just wish you luck.
1: Well, thanks, Susan. And as soon as I've made things perfectly clear to Adelaide, you can bring in Virgil.
7: Maybe I'd better fix Virgil a box lunch, Mr. Harvey. He might have a long wait.
1: Well, here goes. Adelaide?
2: Oh, it's you. Come on in.
1: Adelaide, I'm here to explain a few things to you.
2: About time somebody explained something. All I got so far is mystery. Like the second half of a double feature.
1: You see, Adelaide...
2: Sit down. Here.
1: Thank you.
2: You, like my dress?
1: Dress? Oh, very pretty, what there is of it. you see, Adelaide...
2: You said that.
1: Oh. What I wanted to say is... I'm afraid you're in for a little surprise about Virgil, I mean.
2: Oh, everybody tells me I'm in for a surprise. He's not what I think he is?
1: Well, not exactly, no.
2: Gee. The only reason my boyfriend let me come is I told him the publicity would be good for my career. I enter beauty contests. And that Harry, that's my boyfriend, he didn't need to be jealous because Virgil's old enough to be my grandfather. You mean he isn't?
1: Well, I didn't exactly say that.
2: No.
1: No what?
2: You're Virgil.
1: Me? Oh, now, wait a minute, Adelaide.
2: That's why everybody kept saying it was going to be a surprise. Why, Virgil, you're cute.
1: No, wait, Adelaide, restrain yourself. Think of Harry.
2: And you're noble, too. Imagine you thinking of Harry when you're face to face with your dream girl. Virgil!
1: I'll be right back, Adelaide.
0: Well, did you prepare the ground for Virgil, George?
1: Virgil? Susan, would you go out and explain to Virgil that I had a sudden attack of the... Well, I've had an attack, and I'll talk to him later.
0: Why should I do that, George? Why should I tell Virgil a lie?
1: Well, Susan, what makes you think it's a lie? Is Miss Armstrong in, Sammy?
5: In her office, Mr. Harvey.
1: Well, I'm going in there right now and straighten this whole thing out. She seems to hold me responsible for this whole ridiculous situation, Sammy. Can you imagine that?
5: Sure.
1: Well, I'm not going to stand for it. I'm going in there and then... how does she seem today?
5: Not too happy today, Mr. Harvey. About you and Adelaide.
1: I was strictly not at fault. And whether Susan likes it or not, I'm going to tell her point blank what actually... You think she might be in a better mood after lunch?
5: Women just don't understand these things, Mr. Harvey.
1: You are so right, Sammy.
5: I know you weren't to blame.
1: No, thanks.
5: Forgive him, Miss Armstrong, I said. Forgive him.
1: You did?
5: It was just that when he saw Adelaide, it was bigger than both of them.
1: Oh, fine.
5: It's a very interesting situation, Mr. Harvey.
1: I'm glad you're enjoying it.
5: Now, if you figure you and Adelaide and Miss Armstrong, it's a triangle.
1: Sammy.
5: Taking in Virgil, it's a rectangle.
1: I don't care.
5: But including Harry, it's a pentagon.
1: Including who?
5: Harry, Adelaide's boyfriend. He followed her here from New York. He was here earlier this morning.
1: Well, where did he go?
5: Over to Miss Armstrong's house to see Adelaide. I imagine they're having a friendly chat even now.
1: Yes, I imagine. A little fellow, huh?
5: A weightlifter.
1: Well, I was just hoping.
5: But don't worry, Mr. Harvey. I'm sure you can explain everything before it's too late.
1: Sammy.
8: Is this him, kid? Vigil?
5: I didn't expect you back so soon. Mr. Harvey, this is Harry.
1: Well, nice to see you, Harry.
8: You fit the description all right. You got anything to say before...
1: Before what?
8: Before I fix it so you don't get any more innocent girls here from New York on phony pretenses, Vigil.
1: Now wait, Harry. In the first place, I'm not, Oh, you tell him, Sammy.
5: Don't blame Mr. Harvey.
1: No.
5: It was bigger than both of them.
1: That's right.
8: No! I could stand in or sitting.
1: Now, wait. Sammy. Sammy, go get Miss Armstrong. She can explain.
5: Sure, Mr. Harvey.
1: This whole thing is just a case of mistaken identity, Harry. Nothing to get angry about at all, you see.
9: You wanted to see me, Joel?
1: I certainly did. Susan, this is Harry. He's here from New York. He's a friend of Adelaide's. Would you explain to him that I have not been carrying on with Adelaide?
9: May I ask you a question, Mr.
8: Kronk. Harry Kronk.
9: Mr. Kronk, do you have any plans concerning Adelaide?
8: I sure do. As soon as I finish with Heartthrob here, I'm going to drag her back to New York.
9: But if I told you that she's not been carrying on with Heartthrob here...
8: Well, I might let her stick around a while, I guess.
9: Oh, I see.
1: Susan, what are you waiting for? Tell him the truth.
9: I'm really sorry, George. And this is going to hurt me more than it does you, almost.
1: Susan?
9: Mr. Kronk, it was... Well, it was just bigger than both of them.
1: What?
8: So am I.
1: Hey, Harry, now wait.
9: Oh, poor George.
8: Don't give him any pity, miss. His kind ain't worth it.
5: He's coming round, Miss Armstrong. You can't kill Mr. Harvey.
9: But it was an awfully good try, Sammy. Feeling better, George?
1: Why did you do it to me, Susan?
9: Oh, I'm sorry, George. Really. But the whole thing with Adelaide and Virgil was getting so complicated, and if this was a way of getting her out of town...
1: Well, there must have been an easier way.
9: Oh, does it hurt very much, George?
1: Just numb. But what do we do about Virgil?
9: Well, I guess we ought to tell him his dream girl's leaving town. Give him a chance to see her anyway.
1: You really think so?
9: Well, he's apt to find out from someone else that she's been here, George.
1: Yeah, he might at that.
9: And we just can't have him chasing a dream that doesn't exist for the rest of his life.
1: Yeah, I guess so. Have you got any idea where he is?
5: I saw him at the lunch counter a while ago. He was talking to Grace.
9: Shall we go, George? Can you walk?
1: If I can, Susan, it's through no fault of yours.
9: Oh, poor George.

0: You see him, George? Virgil?
1: No, I don't. Oh, yeah, there he is, in that back booth.
0: Could we speak to you a minute, Virgil?
2: Oh, Miss Armstrong. And Mr. Harvey.
1: Hello, Virgil.
2: You know Grace?
3: How are you, Miss Armstrong?
0: Fine, Grace.
3: Oh, did something happen to you, Mr. Harvey?
1: No, nothing of importance, nothing at all.
0: Virgil, about Adelaide.
2: I want to thank you for that, Miss Armstrong. You see, it was through the story in your paper that I found her.
1: You found her?
2: I certainly did.
0: Oh? But how?
2: Well, we just got to talking about the story, that's all. And, of course, I recognized her from the picture.
1: Oh. But did you know she was leaving town?
2: Leaving town? Well, I don't think so, Mr. Harvey. Are you Grace?
0: Grace?
1: Grace?
3: Oh, tell him, Miss Armstrong. Will you tell him that I'm not pretty and I never was? And I'm not at all like the picture he's carried around in his mind for so long. Will you tell him?
2: Yes, but you are. You're exactly like him.
3: Oh.
2: I'll leave it up to Miss Armstrong and Mr. Harvey. Isn't this Adelaide?
0: It certainly is, Virgil. It certainly is. George?
1: Yes. You can stop looking, Virgil. You can stop looking right now. You found her.

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1: get that thing okay.
0: Beneficial Finance Company.
2: You know, Susan, you were so right.
3: About what, George?
2: Well, everyone has a story. All you have to do is look for it.
3: Well, they did make a sweet couple, didn't they? Virgil and Greg.
2: Yeah.
3: I'm glad we helped get them together.
2: Yeah, so am I. I don't even regret my sore jaw.
3: Oh, let me see what I can do for it, George. Come here.
2: Huh?
3: Closer.
2: Oh.
3: Better?
2: What better?
3: I think it just shows if those two could find happiness after all those years, well, anyone can.
2: After all those years. Yeah, I think I've learned something from those two, Susan.
3: You have, George? Mm. What have you learned? Tell me.
2: Well, why rush into anything?
3: Oh, George!
4: Irene Dunne and Fred McMurray will be back next week in another exciting comedy adventure in the gay new series, Bright Star. This is Wendell Niles inviting you to join us then.

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1: Revolting People by Andy Hamilton and Jay Tarsis. With Jay Tarsis, Sophie Thompson, James Fleet, Hugh Dennis, Felicity Montague, Tony Morsley, Susie Blake, and Andy Hamilton.
2: My name is Samuel Oliphant, merchant in comestibles, snuff, and sundry gee-jaws. And this is my journal, this fifth day of March, in the year of our Lord, 1770. These are turbulent times in the port of Baltimore. Revolutions in the air. Redcoats are everywhere. And I set down these words as a chronicler, purely for the benefit of posterity and not for any financial gain. Though should any monies accrue from the sale of this journal or any exploitation thereof, including any Samuel Oliphant puppets, jugs, or amusing candles, well, then that would be...
3: Aren't you serving customers today?
2: Yes, in a moment, Mrs. Arbuthnot, I'm just...
3: I haven't got a moment. How much is this pea?
2: 1 pea. See, we normally sell them in pods.
3: Oh, well, not sure I'm prepared to commit to an entire pod.
2: Mrs. Arbuthnot, every day you come into my shop and ask me the price of, for example, a grain of rice, when both you and I know that you have no intention of ever purchasing anything.
3: Well, that's not true. I bought some once.
2: Yeah, May 16th, 1748. My father told me about it. That piece of string which you returned the next day, bloody from your pulled tooth.
3: Your father rushed me into that purchase. He was a bamboozler, God rest his soul. What's the matter with this bread? It's deformed.
2: It's not deformed. It's a pretzel. It's German.
3: Oh, that explains it. I'll not have one of these.
2: Yeah, well, of course not. But please, feel free to finger the rest of my merchandise. I think there's a plum over there that you might have missed. Here, let me squish it for you.
3: Oh, look, Samuel, your cup runneth over. Lots of customers, see? The aptly named Mrs. Breedlove and her brood.
2: Oh, God. Yeah, hello, Mrs. Breedlove. I wonder if you could warn your youngsters to steer clear of that stack of eggs, because... Yeah, well, essentially because of that.
4: Oh, I'm sorry, Samuel.
2: No, think nothing of it, Mrs. Breedlove. It can't be more than 1,000 of them. I can scoop it up and call it an omelet.
4: Ethan, get away from that mess.
5: I'm not Ethan. I'm Edgar.
4: Well, where's Ethan?
2: Aren't those his feet sticking out of the molasses barrel?
4: No, that's Charlie or Simon. Oh, Samuel, there's no rest for the weary when you've got 17 children.
2: Thought it was 19 children.
4: No, I count the triplets as one.
3: Have you heard what's been happening in Boston, Mrs. Breedlove?
4: Oh, yes, it's bedlam. Apparently the British disguise themselves as monkeys and seize the firstborn from every settler's home.
3: And boil them down for jam. I heard that too.
4: Innocent baby jam. Oh, damn those British monsters.
2: Yeah, well, Boston is certainly a powder keg. We should be thankful there are no bogus monkeys or baked babies here in our tranquil corner of Baltimore.
6: Death to King George!
7: Death to King George! Death
5: to King George! Who are all those angry people in the back room?
2: Well, that's just my daughter Mary and some of her friends.
5: Why are they shouting death to King George?
2: No. They're saying health to King George. It's health. Sounds like death, but it's quite the opposite.
5: No, I could tell. I heard him, and I know there's a big reward for information leading to the arrest of troublemakers.
2: Well, aren't you a smart, egg-covered little boy?
5: I'm not little. I'm going to be 12 next year.
2: Oh, I don't think so. Excuse me for a moment. Are you people insane? Mary, they can hear you in the shop and presumably all the way to the Redcoat Barracks.
8: Let them hear us, Father. Freedom can't be silenced. Yeah. Have you heard what's been happening in Boston?
2: What, the baby jam thing?
9: Some patriots have really tweaked the king's nose. Apparently, they disguise themselves as clowns.
2: Clowns?
10: Yeah, that's right. Then they sneaked into the British barracks and nailed all the soldiers' boots to the floor.
2: And what was the point of that?
10: Well, it
9: partially damaged their boots.
10: Yeah, exactly, yeah. And the British thought that the clowns did it.
2: Yeah, but you see...
8: Oh, why must you always be the skeptic, Father? Why can't you just rejoice now that the war is about to begin and freedom's in the air?
2: Well, I don't know why you kids are all so fired up to go to war.
8: We're not kids. We're revolutionaries.
11: That's right.
2: Do you know what war is? It's hell. Screaming and blood and limbs flying in all directions and everyone so irritable all the time and women getting letters and then bursting into tears. Yeah, and war, allow me to point this out, will wreak havoc on all your businesses. Every man jack of you.
12: Well, in actual fact,
2: well,
12: apart
2: from you, John the Gravedigger.
12: And I think that I'd be...
2: And you, Tom the Musket Maker.
10: Yeah, what about my...
2: And your bandage business would certainly flourish, Ben, but the point is...
10: War would be good for me, too.
2: You sell fudge.
10: People eat more fudge when they're frightened. Fudge and caramel, that's a well-known scientific fact.
2: Yeah. Very well. Well, war will be horrible for my business because, in my experience, dead people tend to shop less. And if I were you patriots, I'd keep my voice down because you never know who's listening, and General Venables, the king's new commander, is reputed to be a vicious madman.
8: Fie on General Venables. We're not afraid of him.
10: Of course we are. He's a vicious madman.
8: No, we're not afraid. He's cowering behind his garrison walls in Annapolis, trembling in his stinking underwear, because he knows his days on this continent are numbered, and we're the ones doing the counting. Isn't that right, my fellow Americans?
11: How vicious a madman is he?
8: A pox on General Venables. We can't show fear.
12: Actually, I was supposed to go home hours ago.
10: Yeah, me too. Sit down!
8: You.
2: For heaven's sake, Mary, you're putting yourself in the most terrible jeopardy. And I've told you many times that I don't want you holding these inflammatory meetings under my roof. Oh, damn. Oh, no, Mrs. Breedlove.
4: I'm sorry, Samuel. The children have tripped over the snuff barrel again. It is in rather a bad spot.
2: Yes, I see. It's right near the eggs.
4: Considered setting aside a special play area for the children as a way of preventing accidents from happening.
2: Uh-huh. In the meantime, perhaps you and Mr. Breedlove could think of a way yourselves.
3: Samuel, your daughter Cora's coming across the street with her fiancé. Love is so strange. Your Cora is such a beautiful woman, and yet she's chosen to marry a man who resembles a warthog. And not a young warthog at that.
2: Please, Mrs. Arbuthnot, it's not your place.

0: am not a young warthog at that.
1: Please, Mrs. Arbuthnot, it's not your place to insult my future son-in-law. I'll see to that.
2: Salutations, good citizens. I bestow God's blessings on you all. What ho, Sam?
1: It's Samuel to you.
2: And greetings, Mrs. Arbuthnot, Mrs. Breedlove, Ethan, Edgar, Ruth, Patrick, Henry, Henrietta, Charlie, Joseph, little skinny earwiggy one. I'm sorry I can't seem to remember its name.
3: Oh, no, that's excellent, Mr. Spriggs. No one's ever gotten that far before. And I have no idea what that one's name is either. Come on, children.
4: Father?
1: Yes, Cora?
4: Ezekiel needs to have a few words with you concerning the guest list for our wedding banquet on Saturday.
1: Banquet? When did it become a banquet?
2: Oh, this is no time for parsimony, Sam.
1: Samuel.
2: This will be the social event of the year, which is why I've taken the liberty of adding my fellow Masons to the list.
1: 65 extra fat men.
4: Please, Father. Saturday will obviously be the happiest day of my life. Why pinch pennies now?
2: Perhaps it would be more convenient if I paid for something, although it's not customary, of course.
1: No, thank you. I can manage my own daughter's wedding.
2: Well, we must be going, Cora. I'm needed back at work.
4: Already?
2: Oh, yes. There's constant pressure when you're the undersecretary to the assistant deputy of weights and measures.
1: There's a constant pressure just saying it.
4: Father, I'd like to talk to
2: you. Tarry not, Cora. It's starting to snow. And tarrying is the devil's caravansary on the road to the desert of damnation.
1: Tarrying is what?
4: Father, do you mind if I ask you something that's been troubling me?
1: About the wedding.
4: Yes, in a way.
1: You're nervous, aren't you?
4: Yes.
1: Big step, isn't it?
4: Yes.
1: And you're having second thoughts.
4: No.
1: Oh. Then what?
4: It's about Ezekiel.
1: He's old, isn't he?
4: No.
1: But he drinks. You can see those veins in his...
4: No, he never touches a drop.
1: But he could start at any moment, and the late starters are the worst.
4: But Father, hopers. What I really need to know is, do you like him?
1: Do I like him?
4: Yes.
1: Do you like him?
4: Well, of course I like him. Why would I marry a man I don't like? That would make me desperate and pathetic, which I'm not, obviously. Mm-hmm. It's just that I need you to like him. He likes you. He calls you Sam.
1: Yeah, and if he does it again, I'll just...
4: So please, tell me. I need to know. Do you like him?
2: Cora! Time is fleeting, and it ill befits a man of my standing to be burdened with the baggage of laggardly tardiness.
4: So, do you like him?
1: Cora, like isn't the word.
4: Oh, thank you, Father.
1: You're welcome.
0: Have you got any old cabbages, Father? We're making an effigy of King George, and we need a head.
1: Yeah. Over there, mind the egg puddle.
0: We need one that looks Teutonic, with pockmarks and pimples.
1: Uh-huh.
0: Is something wrong, Father?
1: No. Well, yes, your sister was just here with him.
0: Ezekiel Spriggs?
1: Yes, she asked me if I like him.
0: We must pretend to be happy for her.
1: But I can't. I can't even say the man's name without gagging.
0: You can. Look, just pretend I'm Cora. Tell me you love me.
1: Well, that's easy. I do love you.
0: Yeah, but now I'm Cora.
1: Well, I love her, too.
0: But you love me more.
1: I love you both equally.
0: Even though I'm prettier?
1: Mary, please.
0: All right. So imagine I'm Cora, and tell me how excited you are for me.
1: I'm very excited for you, Cora.
0: You hope I'll be as happy as the flowers receiving God's sweet rain.
1: Really?
0: Yes, I rather like that. Say that.
1: I hope you'll be as happy as the flowers receiving God's sweet rain.
0: And then you say, and most importantly, I really, really like Ezekiel.
1: No, I can't. I'll vomit.
0: You can.
1: I can't. I'm feeling all... I keep having this dream that I'm a fox and I'm cornered by giant slobbering beagles. And
0: oh, not the beagles dream again.
1: Giant beagles. My world is falling apart and I've got no customers apart from the ones who squash my fruit and break my eggs. I've got a daughter who wants to take on the British Empire with a handful of stones. And I've another daughter who's marrying a human purgative. And a son who's, well, God knows where. And I've got weevils in my biscuits and muskrats in my larder. And, well, things just couldn't get any worse.
5: Good day to you, sir. I'm Captain Walter Brimshaw of the Grenadiers. And this is my aide-de-camp,

0: Sergeant McGuck.
1: At your service.
0: We're looking for one Samuel Elephant.
2: Elephant, that's me. And this is my daughter, Mary. Greet the nice, heavily armed soldiers, Mary.
3: I'll have no truck with lick-spittle servants of tyranny.
2: She's at that awkward age. She'll warm up once she gets to know you better. What can I do for you, gentlemen?
0: I come with formal orders requesting the billeting of myself and my sergeant on these premises under the terms of the Quartering Act of 1768.
2: Oh, well, that would be an honor and a privilege. But unfortunately, we're a little cramped upstairs.
3: We'd never give succor to dastardly jackals who've massacred scores of innocent women and children.
0: We haven't done that, miss.
1: Certainly not scores.
0: Now, the Quartering Act...
1: How many is a score, sir?
0: 20.
1: Oh, well, no, then she's right. Yeah, I stand corrected. Yes.
2: Mary, why don't you go in the back and wind up your meeting of the Cabbage Appreciation Society?
3: Well, don't let those bastards stay here.
2: Kids, what can you do, huh?
1: I must say, your daughter's got spirit, sir, you know, and I like that in a wench, yeah. That and a nice set of hooters.
2: I beg your pardon?
0: Sergeant, please. I'm afraid the sergeant's manners have been forged in the heat of battle.
2: Yeah, he looks as if he's seen quite a few battles. Some fairly recently.
1: Oh, I've seen my share of combat, sir. See my right arm?
2: No.
1: Precisely. Blown off. By French grape shot, or frog shot, as we jokingly call it, on the Plains of Abraham. This leg, pure oak. The original was torn off at the thigh at the Battle of Plessy by a cannonball which was meant for General Clive. My right ear is lying in the blood-soaked mud of Culloden, and I lost my left eye during a rather lively family Christmas dinner. in a dispute over a candied yam.
2: What about that missing nostril?
1: Eh? Oh, that's hereditary. Yeah. But, you see, look, I'm a survivor. I'm still here.
2: Yeah, well, half of you is.
0: So, would you be so good as to show us to our lodging?
2: Ah, yes, the lodging. Well, you know, if you'd only come last week before we burned all our beds, it's part of our traditional Maryland bed-burning ceremony.
0: McGurk doesn't require an actual bed. He can bunk in the stable.
1: I'd prefer the stable.
2: Well, we don't want to frighten the horses, do we? Have you tried the inn? They have plenty of rooms, with whores.
0: Are you saying it will be impossible for you to accommodate us?
2: At the present time, sadly, yes.
0: Oh, very well, then. Thank you for your time, Mr. Elephant. I'll inform General Venables. Come along, Sergeant.
2: General Venables?
0: Yes. He has given orders to list the names of those merchants unable to comply.
1: Yeah, we're meant to paint big red skulls on the doors of all who refuse. I don't know why he wants us to do that. I'll just get my brush out, sir?
2: Hold on a minute. What was I thinking? We do have a couple of spare cots. We don't burn cots. No, we have two lovely ones up in the eaves that no one's using at the present time. So, there's really nothing to report to General Venables, is there?
0: Only that you've cooperated.
2: Exactly. Follow me.
1: Is it close to the larder?
2: Yes, it's directly above Mary's bedroom.
1: Ah, oh, right. Any knot holes in the floor?
0: Sergeant!
1: Well, I don't want to jam my stunt, do I?
4: Yo-ho, Father! I'm home from the hunt.
2: Oh, good to see you, Joshua. Just in time to muck out the barn. Oh, wonderful. I see you've shot another bear.
4: Oh, this is not just another bear, Father. He was the king of the bears. I tracked him for days, and finally, we faced each other in a clearing. Our eyes met. We were both scared, but we respected each other because we knew we were two born hunters who were equally matched.
2: Apart from your having the gun.
4: That's right. So I blew his head off. I'll just put it down here.
2: How many times do I have to tell you, son, I don't like having these headless bear carcasses on the premises?
4: Oh, don't fret so, Father. We can turn this fella into 12 coats, 6 hats, and possibly a rather fetching codpiece. I'll skin it in the morning.
2: Yeah, well, can you use a knife this time? Furrier doesn't give us such a good price when there are teeth marks.
4: No, but with knives, where's the challenge?
2: Can you just come over and help me? But mind your head on that. Oh.
4: Ow. That beam's way too low.
2: That's 7 feet.
4: Do you think I'm too big, Father?
2: Well, you're as big as you are, son. You just have to learn to duck.
4: People laugh at me.
2: Not to your face.
4: Was Mother a huge woman?
2: Are you helping me muck this stall out or not? It's for you, son. You're sleeping the night here.
4: Why? Who's in my room?
1: And he diddled and he daddled in a diddly-dido, with a hey diddle-diddle and a jiggy-jiggy-woo, and he whipped out his diddle-dong and dunked it in a...
0: Sergeant McGurk, please.
1: Yes, sir. Sorry, sir. I'm just an irrepressible cockney sparrow, sir.
0: It would better serve us, Sergeant, if your manner did at all times befit an English gentleman.
1: I shall be the very model of decorum, sir.
0: Well, then please have the decorum to get ready for bed and stop peeping through the hole in the floorboard.
1: With respect, sir, I'm actually checking the floorboards for woodworm on account of my leg, you see.
0: What are you doing?
1: Well, unfastening the aforementioned limb, which is customary before retiring. Fine piece of workmanship, eh, sir? Albert Chiswick, master leg maker, made this a genius. Oh. He's the same Albert Chiswick as made the famous glass knee for the Duke of Norwich. Filled it with water, put a live goldfish inside. Both a working appendage and a conversation piece. Now, you see, but I could never afford one of those. Maybe one day...
0: Sergeant, could you...
1: Stop talking? Of course,
0: no,
1: sir.
0: No, could you just cover your...
1: Stump, sir? Yes, I was about to, sir.
0: What are you doing? Just stop that.
1: Oh, got to do this, Captain. It evacuates the parasites. Look at them scatter. Run, you little devils. Run, run.
3: What is all this? Isn't it hateful enough that we offer shelter to two of King George's thugs? Do we also have to be mercilessly pummeled by incessant clanking and clunking and obscene barrackroom ditties about, well, we know what they're about.
1: Well, they're folk songs about gathering in the harvest.
3: Don't give me that. And another thing, stop spying on me.
1: That wasn't me.
3: Then whose eye was peering down at me while I undressed for bed?
1: Oh, yeah, no, that was me, but it was my glass one, you see, so there's no need to get so uppity.
0: Miss Elephant, I must apologize for my sergeant.
3: If you were half a man, you'd exercise some control over your subordinates, but you're obviously just a lily-livered milksop.
0: Madam, no, there's no call for you to succumb to such intemperate vapors.
3: You condescending glob of English jelly. For a farthing, I'd happily see you disemboweled and your entrails hung out in the square as bunting.
0: Miss Elephant, may I...
3: It's Elephant! Mary Oliphant, remember that. And remember that I hope you choke on the stench of your own infected bile, you bottom-feeding, sliming, crusted, maggot-infested sack of putrid rat piss.
1: You're in there, sir.

0: Well, how long will these soldiers be in my room, Father?
1: That's hard to say, son, till all this political tension eases between us and the British.
0: What tension?
1: You must have noticed there's mobs everywhere and redcoats in the streets.
0: Oh, yeah. Why are they called redcoats?
1: Well, because of the color of... Just pass me that pitchfork, can you?
0: No. Don't throw it. Oh! Whoops. Oh. Sorry. Lucky you're not as tall as me, Father. You'd have prongs in your belly.
2: Yes, I feel fortunate to be suspended here by my neck. Do you think you could pry that pitchfork?
0: Mother had a red coat. Was she British?
2: Actually, son, I'm sort of struggling to breathe a bit
0: red
2: here.
0: Red coat's my only memory of Mother. What was she like?
2: I'm kind of blacking out, son.
0: Oh, right.
2: Oh.
0: She was pretty, wasn't she, Father?
2: Well, she... Oh, look, there's a bat in the rafters.
0: I heard a rumor about Mother once. Oh. I heard that the Algonquin Indians saw her bathing by the river and were so overcome by her beauty and her long flaxen hair, they carried her away into the hills and made her their queen.
1: Yeah, well, yes, that's probably what did happen. Good, good. Glad that's sorted out then.
0: But I heard another rumor.
1: Oh, really?
0: That she was hanging at the washing, and she was seized by trolls who dragged her underground and forced her to work in one of their body houses.
1: Son, you're going to hear a lot of rumors, some involving trolls, some involving Indians, some even involving acrobats. But the truth, the honest truth is that your mother upped and left one day, and I don't know where she went. And that's all there is to say.
0: I see. Oh, just listen to that wind. This blizzard's getting worse. I hope that doesn't bode ill for Cora's wedding. Wouldn't it be just terrible if we had to cancel it?
1: Oh, yeah, tragic pity. But the way this storm is setting in on Saturday, I don't think you'll be hearing those wedding bells.
0: Just listen to those bells. Aren't they magnificent?
1: Yes, I hear them, son.
0: The snow's practically melted. This time yesterday, it was 2 feet deep.
1: Yes, I know.
0: But you must have sensed today would dawn like this, because you stayed so cheery yesterday, grinning and whistling, and the deeper the snow, the more you whistled, and then you turned that cartwheel.
2: Will you just button your big fat lip?
1: Where's Cora? Her carriage was directly behind ours.
0: Well, a horse did seem to be struggling, rather. Coughing and spitting. At one point, it even stopped to thump its chest with its hoof.
1: Well, the smithy gave me a good price, and you don't look a gift horse in the mouth. Especially when it's spraying phlegm at you.
3: Morning, Samuel. Gigantic Joshua. Lovely day for a wedding. Who'd have thought 2 feet of snow would melt just like that?
4: Just like that.
0: This way to the church, Mrs. Arbuthnot. The service is about to begin.
3: Oh, I'm not here for the wedding. Someone forgot to invite me. So I'm just going to stand outside the church and heckle. Have you heard what's been happening in Boston?
1: More baby jam?
3: No. Apparently some brave colonials torched a British frigate and then hid on a nearby dairy farm where they disguised themselves as soft cheeses.
1: Soft cheeses.
3: Oh, yes. It's already the stuff of legend. They're calling it the Boston Brie Party.
1: You can say this stuff because you're old, right?
3: If you need me, I'll be up on the hill with all the other gawping biddies.
5: Morning, Mr. Oliphant.
1: It's Oliphant.
5: I said Oliphant.
1: Oh, sorry, yeah. Good morning, Captain. Sergeant McGurk. Well, why the hurry?
5: There's a report of a minor disturbance in the town square.
1: Oh, right. So I'd better cancel the wedding then and send all these guests to the safety of their houses.
5: No,
1: please. Really, it would be irresponsible not to. There could be bloodshed.
5: Oh, there'll be no bloodshed. General Venables has authorized the use of force only to crush treasonous resistance.
1: Well, what constitutes treasonous resistance?
6: According to the general, any effigies of the king involving the use of vegetables. Mm.
1: Well, I still say we should disperse the guests. Joshua, clear the church.
6: Why are you so keen on cancelling this wedding?
7: Where is my bride? It's impertinent to make a man of my nobility wait. Look how my face powder runs with sweat.
6: Oh, I see why. Yeah. My condolences, Governor.
5: Come, Sergeant, we have military business.
6: Aye, aye, sir. Oh, not quite so fast, though. My leg's on the wobble. I think the thread's gone.
5: Well, that's ruined the hop, man.
6: Aye, aye, sir. Oh, there it goes. No chance of a piggyback, I suppose, is there, sir?
7: So, where is the bride, Sam? It's that sway-backed horse you leased for Cora. Probably gone lame. This is what comes of your vulgar little economies.
1: Yeah, well, let's just hope Cora hasn't stood you up and left you to stand humiliated at the altar.
7: An amusing notion, Sam. A man like me being jilted. How absurd. Spirit my bride indoors the moment she appears, Sam.
0: Lucky Cora. He's quite a catch, isn't he, Father?
1: Oh, yeah, he's a humdinger.
4: Hello, Father. Joshua. Wedding over yet?
1: Mary, I thought you were in the church.
4: Oh, I was, but I just nipped out to...
1: You've been in the town square causing mischief, haven't you?
4: Well, what makes you say that?
1: Your dress is muddy, your face is dirty, and you're holding a cabbage with a crown stuck on top of it.
4: And?
0: Oh, look, here comes the bride.
3: Look at me, just look at me. Mother's dress ruined, my hair all limp and stringy.
0: Well, where's your carriage?
4: Oh, the driver said he couldn't take me any further.
1: Well, why not?
4: Because he had to bury the horse. Look how late I am. Ezekiel must be furious.
1: Yes, he's decided to cancel.
4: No, he hasn't. Come, Joshua, let's go inside. Well, this is it then, Father. Take my arm.
1: Right. Still going through with this then, are you?
4: Well, we've come this far, haven't we? Horses have given their lives.
1: Hmm. Right. Well, in that case, there's something I'd better say to you.
4: Yes, Father.
1: I love you, Cora.
4: I love you too, Father.
1: And I hope that you'll be as happy as the flowers receiving...
4: God's sweet rain?
1: Yes, precisely. And as far as your union with
4: Ezekiel?
1: Him. The man you're marrying in a few minutes. The man who awaits you at the altar.
4: Yes, Father.
1: Did I mention I love you?
4: Yes, you did.
1: Okay. Well, I hope you're as happy as the flowers receiving God's sweet rain. And most importantly, I really, really loathe Ezekiel. Oh, sorry, did I say loathe?
4: Yes, you did.
1: Damn. Oh, well, still I managed to say his name. That's a start. We can probably build on that.
8: Revolting People featured Jay Tarsis as Samuel, Andy Hamilton as Sergeant McGurk, Sophie Thompson as Mary, and James Fleet as Captain Brimshaw. Ezekiel was played by Hugh Dennis, Cora by Felicity Montague, Joshua by Tony Maudsley, and Mrs. Arbuthnot by Susie Blake, with Penelope Nice and Michael Fenton Stevens. Revolting People was written by Jay Tarsis and Andy Hamilton, and produced by Paul Mayhew Archer.

0: Is that proper farmhouse cheddar?
1: No, I don't think so.
0: What about that?
1: No. It's quite nice, though.
0: Is it? Do you think I might try a piece? I'll have 2 ounces, please.
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0: You know, some marmalades get some of their tang from added flavoring. While Robertson's Golden Shred gets all of its tang from Seville oranges. What would you rather have for breakfast?
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We opened the big broadcast with Al Boley in 1934, a song written by Sammy Lerner and Hoagie Carmichael. That was Judy. Then it was Nightlife, Fletcher Henderson's orchestra in September 1933 with the trumpets of Red Allen and Bobby Stark, and on the mighty tenor saxophone, Coleman Hawkins. Here's Hawk as one of the Mound City Blue Blowers in 1931, along with Jimmy Dorsey, Muggsy Spanier, and naturally Red McKenzie, Hoagie Carmichael's Georgia on My Mind.

Hot stuff. Hoagie Carmichael with Sonny Clapp and his Band of Sunshine, a hoagie composition. Come Easy, Go Easy Love. July 1931. From that same year, we heard the Mound City Blue Blowers, Red McKenzie, Coleman Hawkins on Hoagie's Georgia on My Mind. 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Hoagie Carmichael was born in Bloomington, Indiana, November 22, 1899. He had great success as a composer, piano player, and vocalist from the mid-1920s into the 1960s. He died December 27, 1981. The songs and performances of Hoagie Carmichael, Coleman Hawkins, Tommy Dorsey, Johnny Mercer, Naturally Your Requests, and the sweetheart of Columbia Records, star of the Ziegfeld Follies, Ruth Etting, on tonight's big broadcast. I'm Rich Connedy here with 20s and 30s records every Sunday night from 8 until midnight on 90.7 FM. Ruth Etting was born, but we know that much. We're not quite sure of the date. It could have been November 23rd, 1896 in David City, Nebraska. We do know she was performing in Chicago by 1918, arrived in New York City in 27, starred in the Ziegfeld Follies and later the Eddie Cantor show Whoopee. She performed in person and on the radio into the late 1940s. She died September 24th, 1978. With Rube Bloom at the piano, here's Ruth Etting in 1927, Irving Berlin from the Ziegfeld Follies.

disposition like a sugar bowl, and it all belongs.

0: The Paul Whiteman Orchestra, at that time in 1927, when both Tommy and Jimmy Dorsey were with the group. The Whiteman Orchestra, the Rhythm Boys, Harry Barris, Al Rinker, Bing Crosby, and a De Silva, Brown, and Henderson song. It won't be long now. Tommy Dorsey, one of the Little Ramblers out of the California Ramblers in July 1925 with Melancholy Lou. Also heard from Bobby Davis, Irving Brodsky, and Adrian Rollini. We began with Irving Berlin's It All Belongs to Me, Ruth Etting, in 1927. I'm Rich Connerty. 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
11: 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Like it?
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1: Thank you very much. Thank you very much, audience. Hello, I'm Steve Punt.
2: And I'm Hugh Dennis.
1: And welcome to this special edition of It's Been a Bad Week, Midsummer Special.
2: Yes, indeed. So how bad has your longest bad week of the year been? Has it been the mother of all bad weeks?
1: Has it been the mother-in-law of all bad weeks?
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1: Thank you very much. Joining us this week as we grill the sausage of destiny on the midsummer barbecue of fate before accidentally letting the flames of misfortune spread to the garden shed of disaster, please welcome barbecue girl Sue Perkins,
2: barbecue sauce Toby Longworth,
1: and the man with the charcoal briquettes, Mick Finn.
2: And not forgetting, of course, our Bobby Davro, the sound effects art van man, a man capable of producing any sound, no matter how strange, using nothing more than a bottle of baby oil and a small bag of walnuts.
1: Okay, van man, Live 8 organisers responded to criticism that the London lineup is too Anglo-Saxon by announcing an Africa Calling concert at the Eden Project in Cornwall. Van man, give us the sound of Cornwall on July the 2nd. Now, I'm sorry. That is right, but that is actually the sound of Plymouth Beer Festival on Saturday, July the 2nd. This is actually true. The Wurzels are indeed playing there.
2: But now I think we better forge on with
3: Section 1.
1: And, well, it's been a bad week for us, because our last show of this series apparently isn't going to be going out on the Saturday, because, as we've just mentioned, Bob Geldof is organising some concert or other on July the 2nd. Live 8, of course, marking 20 years since the original Live 8, one of those events that come along every so often that everyone can remember exactly where they were.
4: I'll never forget what I was doing when John Lennon was shot. I was standing in front of John Lennon's apartment with a gun.
1: And indeed, of course, where were you when you heard Princess Diana had died? I'll tell you, you were standing in your pajamas wondering why someone was phoning you at 8 o'clock on a Sunday morning. Like everybody else. And then, of course, there was Live Aid. Now, who could forget how the whole thing began? Midday, precisely, Status Quo took the stage. Those few bars of honky-tonk piano, and they were off. Rossi and Parfitt there at the mic, hair flying in the wind, safely established on that first chord. And they're still on that first chord. It's not the greatest song in the world, but it's so beautifully appropriate for the moment. The crowd sang along with excitement. Who was there could possibly forget that moment? They could. Neither of them can remember it. Which is a pretty bad week, really. David St. Hubbins alike Rick Parfitt said,
5: "Well, neither of us remembers much about the day. 15 minutes after coming off stage, I was completely drunk. I don't remember anything else."
1: And Francis Rossi, the other one with the ponytail, said,
6: "Apparently we went back on stage for the finale of Feed the World. I only know this because I've seen the film of it. But I do remember falling off a table with David Bowie."
1: Well, it's a start, isn't it? And incidentally, if you don't know what falling off a table with David Bowie sounds like, Van Man found this in the archive.
7: "I'm falling off a table." "I'm okay."
1: Anyway, it appears that Status Quo don't have great memories, which, come to think of it, should have been obvious for years.
6: Rick, hi, Rick. Now, listen, I've just written a fantastic new song. It's a completely new direction for us. It goes like this.
5: "Oh, man, it's incredible. Yeah. I've never heard anything like that in my life, as far as I remember. Yeah, mate, we should put it out as the next single. Have I played you my new one? It goes like this.
6: Now, we're breaking new ground, mate. I mean, do you think the fans will like our new direction?"
5: Mate, you see where my nose went?
1: It's Michael Jackson there, who this week received the final bill from his lawyers. Let's get his reaction. he's $300 million in debt, and his accountants have advised him to do a comeback tour to try and pay it off. He asked them how many shows he'd need to do, and they said, So back to the real Kings of Pop, Status Quo. And what do you expect? I mean, their name means stays the same. And without them, how could middle-aged men embarrass themselves at weddings? Thumbs in the waistband, swing those elbows, look rubbish. They're a British institution, they are my candidate. The only people in the world who can't remember Live Aid, the people who played at it. Status Quo. Now, next up, Mr. Hugh Dennis.
2: Thank you. Now, going for a meal for two can be one of life's great romantic occasions. Sometimes between a man and his girlfriend, or if you're in some Italian restaurants, between your girlfriend and the waiter that's serving him. But for some people, the dinner date can be the ultimate social nightmare because they can't work out what their date is really thinking, whether she means the things that she's saying. Thankfully, though, science has now taken a hand because Britain, James Larson, a man to make us proud, has developed a brilliant way of finding out how dinner dates feel about each other. Intelligent knives and forks that can pick up on stress levels and sense how a date feels about us. So, for instance, if you hear this noise when your date picks up their fork, it probably means they like you, while if you hear this noise when they pick up their knife, it probably means they don't. Now, this idea is still in its early stages, and one of the main problems is there's no way of hiding all the masses of wiring that's attached to the cutlery yet. That could be dangerous.
0: Waiter, sorry, this spaghetti is a bit tough.
1: No! The bread is incredible!
2: So, I'm not sure... That's a very long effect. I'm not sure that it'll work. Although the idea of lie detector technology attached to waiters is very appealing.
3: Excuse me, waiter. Mm-hmm. What do you recommend from the menu?
8: Well, the mussels are fresh today. out of the freezer. And the tomatoes are direct from Tuscany. Tesco's. Sorry, I'm not good with the language. I'm from Rimini. Bromford.
2: So that's my candidate, Italian waiters. Oh, I'm sorry, human intuition. Thanks to lie detector cutlery. Thank you.
1: Mitch Benn.
9: Yeah, it's been a bad week for the Royal Navy and a bit of an odd one for a bunch of Scottish trawlermen. The fishing crew from Port Ellen were both alarmed and intrigued to find in their nets a sort of 10-foot-long bright yellow torpedo-like thing of obviously naval origin. Having satisfied themselves it wasn't going to blow up, they towed it into port and contacted the Navy, who initially denied all knowledge of such a device before admitting that, yes, one of their unmanned miniature mind-detecting submarine things was indeed missing. Could they have it back, please? Like true sons of Scotland, the trawlermen are now trying to screw the Navy out of a bit of compensation before they hand it over. There is kind of already a song about this, isn't there? Near

0: is that HMS Fast Lane? I believe I have something that I've logged to you, and it's going to cost you to get it back, by the way.
1: Right, so that then brings us to the end of our first batch of nominations for the World's Worst Week. And as ever, it's up to Van Man to decide which one is going to go through to the audience vote. Van Man, who did you like from that lot? Aha!
2: It's
1: status quo.
2: Status quo,
1: mates. For not being able to remember their most famous appearance. So, status quo then, go forward for...
3: The Worst Week of the Week Award, awarded weekly on a week-by-week basis.
1: And that means it's time for...
3: Section 2.
1: Sue Perkins is up next.
3: This is a story actually sent to us by Paul Sheehan. It's been a very bad week for squirrels. They're not getting the exposure they used to. All the famous squirrels, of course, seem to have just disappeared from the public eye. Tufty from the Tufty Club. The one off the Carling Black Label advert. And the one that Abby Titmus has been displaying on ITV1. Sarah thought for the little baby squirrel who this week had his 15 minutes of fame cruelly ripped away. And to explain further, we must travel again, just because I'd like to Germany, where Heike Rehe travelled to the NDR TV studios to be interviewed about a poor little orphaned baby squirrel. We don't need you. We've got our own. A little squirrel that her pet cat had saved by adopting it as her own. Such a heartwarming tale, isn't it? So, Heike and Little Squirrel being interviewed by children's TV presenter Inka Blumenzart, and everything was going fine when the tiny defenseless squirrel jumped onto Inka's leg in a genuine display of love and affection and gratitude at being given the chance to appear on telly. Oh, there he goes. His velvety paws measuring less than 1 centimetre in diameter, gently dancing across the lap of the interviewer. And what did Inka do in response to this? Did she, A, coo with delight at such a dainty little thing? B, nothing because she didn't even notice this helium weight ball of fur was skimming the top of her dress? Or did she see? Yeah, that's a C then. She trampled the squirrel to death, breaking its neck on live television. Yes, she did stampy, stampy feet on it. Whoa. Don't worry, the poor little thing, it didn't feel anything until a mad, crazed German woman leapt on its face. according to...
1: Well done, Batman.
4: Is it a red squirrel?
0: It is now, yeah.
3: Yes. At which point an expert vet was rushed in to see what he could do.
4: I think the little fella's had it. But don't worry, he's now so flat and music as a wobble board.
3: Very upsetting. That's why we've used it as a subject for humour.
4: Yeah.
3: For all German children's presenters, this cruel when they come face to face with animals. Well, I remember that incident, obviously, from the 60s.
5: Okay, hi. Well, this special training in the Blau Dieter studio we are having today. We have an elephant who Lulu is being called. Come here, Lulu. Ow! Get off my foot, you great bunch of... Stop the pooping! Enough with the pooping already! Stop! We have ways of making you stop with the pooping!
3: That's my candidate. The small, squish, stamped on, sorry, murdered in the face squirrel of Germany. You've got to feel sad.
4: Yeah.
6: I've got a story from a guy called Stefan Liberatsky. He sent us it. It's from the Oxford Times, but you may have seen it. It's in quite a lot of the papers. Now, it's been a bad week for Balliol student Sam Brown, a candidate who will therefore be known for the rest of this piece as...
7: Balliol Brown.
6: Now, I'm sure you'll all have read that the police are clamping down heavily on antisocial behaviour as a result of binge drinking, which is what happened to...
7: Balliol Brown.
6: You see, he was arrested... But not for any of the normal offences. He wasn't mindlessly violent. He didn't cause criminal damage. Now, he was arrested and forced to spend the night in a cell. But, no, wait for this. I absolutely love it. For accusing a police horse of being gay. Yeah. For implying that a police horse was a bit... The incident happened as Sam and a few of his friends were leaving a club, and apparently two mounted policemen passed the group. I'm assuming that means policemen on horses.

0: Otherwise, they would have had to arrest themselves. Anyway, Sam saw them and shouted to one of the officers.
1: Hey, mate, your horse is gay.
0: Yeah. For which the police warned Sam to stop. Thanks, man. But unfortunately,
2: Bailey Old Brown
0: didn't stop. He followed the pair of horses, followed them down the street, shouting,
1: "Our horse is gay, mate. What's your problem?"
0: Yeah. Now, intriguingly, Sam's observation, was only made of one of the horses. Maybe he knew that it was the only gay in the stables. But it irritated the police enough to arguably go a little bit too far. So the two police on huge horses, radio for backup.
3: Tango Alpha 3 requesting sense of humour urgently.
0: And asked for two squad cars. Meanwhile, the police horses, with their officers astride them, pursued the gobby student.
4: Oh, chase him! Go on, chase him!
0: At which point, two squad cars arrived, and Sam was surrounded by six policemen.
5: This is the police. You are surrounded. Step away from the horse and drop your equine gender preference summons.
0: Yeah. Sam was handcuffed. His rights were read. He was thrown into a cell for the night. Before being released the next morning and fined for causing
6: harassment, alarm, or distress.
0: Which is ridiculous. Harassment. To a horse. Now, even if it was some, you know, fiercely proud, heterosexual, homophobic stallion, it would not understand for the simple reason, it's a horse. Now, it's nonsense, but the police defended the decision.
6: He was warned twice, but he persisted to act in a disorderly manner. In our code, stance against drunken behaviour, we have a duty to take action.
0: Yeah, but it also begs the question, isn't it offensive to assume categorically that the word gay is insulting, which would then suggest homophobia in the police force? Surely not.
6: No, we are not homophobic. Honest, some of my best friends is gay. Bloody students, we can't stand.
0: So that is my candidate,
2: Bailey Old Brown.
7: Right. That brings us to the end of section two. Brilliantly, in the script, we have a list of the nominations in each category with the name of the person who's nominated right next to it. And on my page here, it says Sue Squash Grill and Hugh Gay Horse.
0: That is
7: two of the best double-barreled names I've ever seen. Yeah.
0: That is, in fact, my porn name.
7: That's good. So, Batman, who did you like then from that lot? Obviously.
0: Yes, good.
7: We like him. The horse accused of being gay by the Oxford police joins status quo in going forward for
8: the Worst Week of the Week award, awarded weekly on a week-by-week basis.
7: Which means we can now move on to
8: Section 3,
7: our third and final section. And it's been a bad week for fans of the street. Not the Mancunian back-to-back, stop moving it about to prop up rubbish reality show street, but the other one, Sesame Street, the show that spawned Kermit the Frog and his nephew Robin.
9: Halfway down the stairs is the stair where I there is an end.
10: Oh, sorry, mate. Didn't see you down there. Sorry.
7: And, of course, it was after that terrible trauma of watching Robin get squashed by one of his own cameramen that Kermit made a decision that would change his life. Brooding alone on the injustice of the world, the terrible crime he had witnessed, he decided to use his money to develop an alter ego, one who would make sure that one day every resident of Gotham City would know his name. No, I'm sorry. I know it's got beyond a joke now. It's been bad. It's been naff bad. Ironically naff bad. Post ironically naff bad. Post ironically revived. Ironically as a bad naff bad. Ironic. Postmonic icon of naff. But now it's just plain crap. Okay. But, staggering on through the parched sand dunes of digression towards the oasis of the story, why has it been a bad week for fans of good old-fashioned childhood fun? Well, I'll tell you why, because my favourite character on Sesame Street, don't know about you, but mine, was Cookie Monster.
11: Cookie.
7: There, and there he is. He basically, you remember him, he was a big shaggy muppet who ate biscuits all the time.
11: Cookie.
7: Is it Cookie Monster, or is it Prince Harry at 2 a.m? No. It's Cookie Monster. Sandhurst All Night Garage. It's Cookie Monster. For 30 years, a hero of kids everywhere for his carb-guzzling, sugar-scoffing madness.
11: Cookie.
7: Really alarmingly good, that, Toby. But guess what? Now, I bet you can already guess what the story is here. Yes, the story is that the producers of Sesame Street, guess what they've done? They've put Cookie Monster on a healthier diet. Boo! No, says somebody over there. It's unbelievable, isn't it? He now, in the new series, sings a song called, and I quote, "A cookie is a sometime food." For heaven's sake! And in an indication of just how big a problem child obesity is in America, no less than Senate Majority Leader Bill Frist said,
12: "Cookie Monster is learning to control his cookie craving. His sage advice opened our eyes to the simple joys of a tasty cookie, and now reminds us that moderation is the key to a healthy living."
7: Oh, for heaven's sake. In tests, 7 out of 10 American children responded to the New Look show by saying,
13: "Oh, yeah, no, you got it. Yeah, oh, you, no."
7: Oh, yeah. Meanwhile, Cookie Monster was busy trying to learn the words of a new song that he has to sing with a new character, Sesame and Sunflower Seed Bar Monster.
0: Granola.
7: It's so misguided. It's a measure of how rubbish politics is that politicians think, shall we legislate against the huge multinational junk food corporations who advertise ceaselessly to kids every waking moment? No, let's get a glove puppet to eat less biscuits. It's a good move, isn't it? And it's not the worst example they see either. What we should really be doing is advising kids against TV characters who are really at risk of damaging themselves.
14: Every day in America, a cartoon cat is cruelly disfigured after treading on a carelessly discarded garden rake. The physical and psychological effects of these accidents can be devastating, leading as they can to ridicule at the hands of your outrageously stereotyped housekeeper.
15: Thomas, you which one? No!
7: Now, you notice how we offloaded the political incorrectness onto Sue there. Dodgy accent, done by a woman. They cancel each other out, you see. Anyway, it's a rubbish idea. It's a rubbish idea having kids' TV characters having to eat proper food. It's just simply not the same at all, is it? I mean, you're not going to have people going, like, "You want a Scooby Snack, Scoob?" And so I present my candidate, the enfeebled, politically correct, all things in moderation, Cookie Monster. Thank you very much. Now, quickly moving on, Terry Longworth.
16: Hello. You have a candidate for us. A bad week for the Devil's Hole pupfish of Death Valley. Right, so it's not going to go well. It's been a pretty terrible existence, given that the Death Valley is one of the hottest and driest places on Earth. With an average annual rainfall of just 5 centimetres and temperatures known to reach over 56 degrees Celsius, that's 2 inches, and 134 degrees Fahrenheit, for anyone not listening on a DAB radio. So, not the smartest place for a fish to choose to live, really, you'd have to say. And this is why the Devil's Hole pupfish sounds like this.
17: No!
16: But the thing that's been bugging scientists is just how endangered is the Devil's Hole pupfish? Now, according to Linda Green, Chief of Resource Management for Death Valley National Park...
18: During the last Devil's Hole pupfish survey in 2003, there were only 180 fish.
16: Which is roughly equivalent to the number of people who still believe the EU constitution is still a goer. A bit of European politics, thank you very much, good night. So, why not leave it at that?
18: Because if the number drops to below 100, then the species will be reclassified as very, very endangered.
16: Ah, which means not even Prince Philip will be allowed to shoot them.
19: Try and bloody stop me, peasant!
16: Extempore! And so the scientists set about counting the Devil's Hole pupfish, and they did this by...
18: setting traps for them.
16: Now, I know what you're thinking, what with this show being called It's Been a Bad Week and all. However, when the traps were emptied, the good news was...
18: the numbers of Devil's Hole pupfish hadn't substantially decreased. Until now, because we killed 80 of them. Sorry.
16: But TJ went on to say...
18: The irony was not lost on us.
16: That's all right, then.
18: Would you like a bowl of our delicious Devil's Hole pupfish chowder?
16: Let's hope they're not selling it to raise funds for their expedition to China to count pandas by running them through with ivory-tipped harpoons.
18: Oh, yeah. Is that not a good thing to do?
16: However, in spite of their monumental cock-up, the appropriately named Death Valley Park Services have managed to put a positive spin on things.
18: Having lost 80 of the fish is going to make the mix count that much easier.
16: And so, whilst we still survive the attentions of the deadly conservationists of Death Valley, I beseech you, please, spare a thought and cast your vote for the poor, imperiled pupfish of Nevada.
17: Yeah. Okay, thank you, Van Man.
19: I'm a jack and I'm okay.
17: Now, guess where, ladies and gentlemen? Canada. That's right. It's not about lumberjacks, but it's the right country. There's a very, very quick and simple story now, which emerged in a Canadian court. It's the story of 18-year-old David Zafleu. It's an odd surname, but one most men will have said when trying to explain that we haven't just got a simple cold. Zafleu. A surname which actually makes you sound a little drunk when you say it. And how appropriate, because David was pulled over by Canadian police when they saw his car swerving across the road. And he was then put in the back of a patrol car to be taken to the station where they would breath test him. Nothing very peculiar there. Now, as well, Mr. Zafleu, there's no way I can go to work tomorrow, was in the police car. That this story takes a slightly more peculiar turn, as Constable Robinson, the arresting officer, heard this sound. The unmistakable sound of David ripping the front out of his own underwear, chewing it and swallowing it, in the hope that the cotton would absorb some of the alcohol. Before... Quite unbelievable. Before he took the breathalyzer test, yes, you did hear right. He ripped the gusset out of his own pants, presumably quite old pants with very, very little structural strength left, and forced it down his throat to fox the Canadian police. David Zafleu, in short, became
16: a North American pant eater.
17: The story, though, doesn't really stop there. In the court, when these facts emerged, the judge had to stop the proceedings because
13: people were leaving the courtroom with tears in their eyes, trying not to laugh.
17: And that apparently included the lawyers and an entire class of students from Wilhay High, a school specialising in British light comedy education in the 1940s, who were in there that day as observers. But brilliantly, and this is the fantastic bit, the eating of the pants seemed to work, because when the police finally did the breath test, David was just below the legal limit. And because there isn't actually a law against gobbling your own Grundies in the back of a police car, he was acquitted. And presumably they were able to get them on erratic driving, though, because of the skid marks. Anyway, because... You knew it was coming. It's been... That joke has been stalking us since the beginning of this section. Anyway, for ridicule alone, that is my candidate. David, I can't take my exams like this. Zafleu. Yeah.
20: So that's it, isn't it? That's
17: the final lot of choices. Who do you want from that lot, Van Man?
19: I'm a jack and I'm okay.
20: Ah, right. Man. That's the man who wears his own pants. Okay, yeah. So there we have it. A line-up to grace any show. Our final three nominations this week are the Gay Horses of Oxford, the man who wears his own underpants, and Status Quo.
17: Okay, Ronnie Scott audience, it's time to cast your vote for...
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20: And as it's midsummer, you must now do this in the traditional manner. Cast off your ceremonial robes, dance in a naked orgiastic frenzy around the Bad Week altar until you have selected this week's winner. We're using the same system that the Conservatives are going to use to choose their new leader. So get dancing, get voting, get orgiasticizing now. Yes.
17: Well, that was quite a sight, and so our completely stark naked audience have voted for this week's winner by a show of hands and a show of an awful lot of other things as well. Van Man, the drum roll, please. And in third place, it's Status Quo. In second place, it's a man who had his own pants. Which means that this week's winner must be the Gay Horses of Oxford.
20: Well done to the Gay Horse. You win this week's Bad Week prize. Firstly, obviously, we're going to name a pub after you. And secondly, we're going to send you a tasty pair of horse-sized underpants worn by Status Quo.
17: That's it. Thanks for listening. Goodbye.
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1: the bad week, which features Keith Hunt, Hugh Dennis, Mitch Van Hobby, along with Ed Sue Perkins. It was written by the cast with David Spicer, Alan Stafford, Richard Ward and Colin Forge, Mike Haskins, Toby Davis and Chris Powell, Nigel Kroll and John Holmes. The broadcast assistant was Trudy Stevens. The producer was Nick Catter. And the executive producer was Liz Anstey. It's been a bad week. It's a Sellout Off production for BBC Radio 2.
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3: We had a party last night. 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
5: Tales of the Texas Rangers, starring Joel McRae as Ranger Jace Pearson. Another authentic reenactment of a case transcribed from the files of the Texas Rangers.

0: Names, dates, and places in the following story are fictitious for obvious reasons. The events themselves are a matter of record.
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2: Thank you, Bill Foreman. You know, folks, I welcome this opportunity to talk with you about the great lineup of stellar entertainment in store for you this evening right here on NBC. Right after Tales of the Texas Rangers, Tallulah Bankhead will bring you all of her darling guest stars on the big show. And I know that she has some of your favorite entertainers with her today, and I hope you'll listen to the big show. And then, right after Tallulah and her guests, it's time for my show, the show...
3: Our show.
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1: Thank you, Phil Harris and Alice Faye. And now, here's today's adventure of the Tales of the Texas Rangers.
0: And now, from the files of the Texas Rangers, the case called The Iceman.
4: It is 3 a.m. on September 17th, 1948. In a farmhouse 9 miles north of Raynor, Texas, Helen Dreyer wakes from a sound sleep, raises herself on her elbow, and listens for a moment. Then she leans across and taps her husband urgently on the shoulder.
5: Mm-hmm.
6: Dad?
5: Mm. All right, I'll get up. What's the matter?
6: Somebody downstairs.
5: Hmm? I don't hear nothing.
6: Listen, it's in the kitchen.
5: Yeah, I hear it now. I'm going down there.
6: No, Dad, no.
5: I can't let him go.
6: You'll get hurt. Honey, now, please call the sheriff. Don't take any chances, please.
5: Oh, well, maybe you're right. Where the dickens is that phone? Oh, here it is. Operator, get me the sheriff, quick.
7: Sheriff Holmes speaking.
5: Sheriff, this is Ted Dreyer.
7: You'll have to talk up. I can't hear you.
5: There's a burglar in my house.
7: Who'd you say this was?
5: Ted Dreyer, Farm Road 22. The man's down in my kitchen.
7: Well, I'll get out there right away.
6: He's coming along the hall toward the stairs.
5: I think he's heading upstairs, Sheriff.
7: Don't try to stop him. I'll get there as quick as I can.
6: Dad, he's coming up here.
5: Yeah.
6: What do you do? Oh, Dad, I'm so scared.
5: Dad, you're sleeping, honey. Whatever happens, don't move.
6: You're not gonna...
5: No. Honey,

0: he gone?
1: Yeah, honey, he's gone. Did you see what it looked like?
0: No. It was too dark.
2: The sheriff reached the Dreyer farmhouse 20 minutes after the departure of the intruder. He found Mrs. Dreyer in a state of hysteria and sent her upstairs with her husband. After a cursory investigation, he immediately contacted the Texas Rangers and requested assistance. Ranger Jace Pearson was assigned, arriving on the scene at 4:25 a.m. The sheriff led him directly to the kitchen.
3: Hey, you see what I mean, Jace?
4: Yeah, I'm glad you called us, Sheriff. Looks like it might be the one we've been after a long time.
3: I kind of figured it was. Way he broke into the kitchen and raided the icebox first. I can't get over that. Eating the family's food before he tackles a job.
4: He's pretty cool. It's one of the things that's made him so hard to catch. Let's see if he's left another one of his trademarks.
3: You looking for anything special, Jace?
4: I've found it.
3: What is it?
4: Method he uses to trip the latch on the screen door. Pushes an ice pick through the screen.
3: Does he always carry that ice pick with him?
4: As far as we know, he does. Cap Stinson over at headquarters calls him the Iceman.
3: Well, Iceman or no, I sure don't relish having him in my county.
4: Afraid you'll have him around town for one more night anyhow.
3: Well, I would make you say that.
4: It's part of his M.O. Always hits two nights in a row in the same area. Pick's house is pretty far from town, and the second place is always on the opposite side of town from the one he worked the night before.
3: Shouldn't be hard to nab him, then.
4: That's what we've thought for over a year now. We even know a couple of other interesting things about him. He never enters a house where there's a dog, and he wears gloves on the job. And even knowing this, we haven't been able to catch him.
3: So you haven't been getting any fingerprints on him then, huh?
4: No. I sure wish somebody would at least get a look at him. Mm. We've learned a lot about him since he's been operating, but we still don't have any idea what he looks like.
3: Well, maybe the Dreyers can tell us something. She ought to be feeling better by now.
4: In just a second. What's this on the floor? Do you have a piece of paper handy I can use to sweep some of it up?
3: Well, here's a sheet out of my notebook. That'll do the trick.
4: Uh-huh. Thanks. Yeah, I thought so.
3: What is it, Jason?
4: Here, smell it.
3: I'd say it was snuff.
4: So would I. Mr. Dreyer use it?
3: Nope. Ted smokes cigars.
4: It looks like we've just discovered another one of the Iceman's habits. And every time we do, we get just a little bit closer to catching him.
3: I sure hope you're right.
4: Let's go up and see if the Dreyers can tell us anything.
3: Ms. Dreyer was right jumpy when I got here. Not much wonder, either. She was the one first heard him moving around in the kitchen.
4: How much money to get here?
3: Over $80. Ted had just been to the bank. All right, if the ranger and me come in?
5: Sure, come on in, Sheriff.
3: Find anything to help you? No, we think so. How are you feeling now, Ms. Dreyer?
6: Oh, it's still a little shaky. I don't think I'll ever sleep again tonight. The way he came right to this room.
3: Now, honey, it's all over.
6: I know, but I'm still so scared.
3: Sure, yeah, sure. Don't you and the sheriff want to sit down, Ranger?
4: No, thanks. We'll just be a few minutes more.
3: Well, I've been thinking since it happened, maybe I did wrong not trying to stop him.
4: You're lucky you didn't, Mr. Dreyer. A couple of people have tried. He's pretty handy with an ice pick he carries.
3: Oh. Has he killed anybody?
4: No, but he's come close. When he gets cornered, he's like a weasel.
3: You seem to know a lot about this fella.
4: We never laid eyes on him.
3: Well, then how... That's not hard, Ted. Our man's been operating for over a year in different parts of Texas, and the Ranger's got a good idea of his M.O.
4: The M.O.? Modus operandi. It's the pattern habitual criminals follow on a job.
3: Uh-huh.
4: Almost like a signature. But what we really need is some description of the man himself.
3: I wish we could help you, but it was right dark in our room, and he didn't use a flashlight.
6: Well, I saw his shadow when he crossed in front of the window.
3: So did I, honey, but that's not what the ranger wants. Yeah, we appreciate you trying, anyhow. What do you figure we ought to do next, Jace?
4: Be light in a few minutes. We'll see if there are any tracks to follow outside.
3: Won't stand much chance of catching up with him this late.
4: I know, but we might get a line on something almost as important. The direction he took when he left here. As soon as it was light enough for trailing, we went outside. Back of the house, we found a spot where the thief had rested on the ground prior to the burglary. Near the front door, we discovered tracks leading southeast across the fields. I unloaded charcoal from the trailer, and the sheriff borrowed a horse from Mr. Dreyer. Tracks were easy to follow. After about 3 miles, we pulled up. Ooh, ooh, charcoal.
3: Ooh, ooh, boy. Yeah. What do you make of that, Jason?
4: Looks like he stopped to rest again. The way the brush is crushed, I'd say he'd spent quite a while here.
3: Yeah, and I don't figure. Why would a man who just broke into a house stop so close to the place he robbed?
4: Could have been waiting for something. How far is the main highway from here?
7: Pretty close, just over that rise.
4: We'll see if the tracks lead there. Get up.
7: Come on, boy. If you're right about his waiting for something, it could be he's got a partner with the car. Meets him on the highway at some special time.
4: Maybe, but our Iceman strikes me more as the type who'd work alone.
7: Tracks look like they're going to lead right onto the highway, Jace. Suppose they do. Where do we go from there?
4: Yeah, see if he crossed the road. If he did, might give us some indication of where he was heading.
7: And if he didn't?
4: That's something we'll have to try and figure out. Oh, go, Charky.
7: Go. Yeah, the tracks stop at the highway, all right.
4: Uh-huh. Take a look over here.
7: Well, Jace, it's a snuff box. Looks like it's been run over by a car.
4: Uh-huh, or something heavier. Sheriff, we just might have the answer to one of the biggest problems about our man.
7: What's that?
4: Transportation. How he gets back into town after a job.
7: I don't follow you, Jace.
4: Come on back here. Yeah, these marks in the gravel.
7: Yeah?
4: What do they look like to you?
7: Well, they could be tire marks.
4: From dual wheels. Double spur to gravel where they started off. And up there where the snuff box was, you can see where the front wheels turned.
7: You figure he might have been picked up by a truck?
4: It's a little too long for a truck.
7: Could have been one of those big trailer jobs.
4: Yeah, then the rear wheels wouldn't have traction. No, I got a hunch it was a bus that picked our friend up.
7: Well, there is a bus due in town from this direction at 4:50.
4: And make it pass here around 4:30. Just right for the Iceman to make it.
7: You mean he might plan his jobs around bus schedule?
4: It's possible. Reckon we better try to locate the driver who brought in that bus.
7: Well, that shouldn't be too hard. Drivers all change at Rainer.
4: And we're going to get into town. See if he remembers picking up a passenger at this spot.
7: Hey, Jace, we could really be on to something.
4: We got a few other angles to check before we're sure. But if they pan out, we got just one more detail in the Iceman's M.O., and this might be the one that trips him up. We reached the Continental Trailways bus depot at 8 that morning and located the driver who had brought in the 450 bus. He remembered picking up a single passenger 8 miles from Rainer, but was unable to describe him. I left the sheriff in the depot restaurant and called Austin. 20 minutes later, I had the information I needed. I joined the sheriff at the restaurant counter.
7: Grab a seat, Jace. I ordered you some eggs and coffee. Told the girl to keep them hot till you got here.
4: Thanks.
7: Hey, miss, you can bring the ranger's order now. Find out anything from Austin?
4: Plenty. Every job the Iceman's pulled has been at a time and place where he could have used a bus to get back to town.
7: Hey, then we are onto something.
4: Yeah, we're going to try to take advantage of it tonight. Thanks, miss.
7: Jace, how'd you figure to work it?
4: According to the Iceman's M.O., he'll pick a house south of Rainer tonight. We can be sure it'll be somewhere not too far from the main highway into town.
7: You reckon we can get him when he tries to board the inbound bus?
4: We're going to try. I checked the schedule. The early morning bus from the south gets to Rainer at 5:06. We'll be tailing it all the way in.
7: Sounds like it might work. How far out do you want to pick it up?
4: 15 miles ought to do it. But we'll make it 20 just to be safe.
7: 20 miles. We'll have to be out on the highway at 4. I reckon we ought to leave here about 3.
4: Uh-huh. Better go catch a few hours sleep now, Sheriff. I don't think we'll get much tonight. At 3 the next morning, the sheriff and I drove south on the highway out of Rainer. It was still dark when we picked up the inbound bus at 4:17 a.m. We tailed it for 5 miles without seeing anyone. 10 miles from town and still no results. At the 7-mile mark, the sheriff leaned forward in his seat.
7: Hey, Jace.
4: Yeah?
7: Can you get a little further over to the right?
4: You think you see somebody?
7: I'm not sure.
4: How about now?
7: Yeah, that's better. Yeah, up at the top of the next hill. The bus headlights just caught him standing at the side of the road there.
4: Hold on, Sheriff. We're going around the bus. Then we're going to roll.
7: You see him now?
4: Yeah. Stay on your toes in case he makes a break when we stop.
7: Right, Jason.
4: If you get close to him, watch out for that ice pick.
7: I'll try not to get that close.
4: Get ready.
7: Well, can you beat that? A woman. I ought to kick myself.
4: She had me fooled, too.
7: There ought to be some kind of law against women wearing slacks. Reckon she works in the aircraft plant.
4: Now we'll let the bus pass us again. He might still be between here and town.
7: What do we do if we don't spot him?
4: Turn around, come out again. There's another bus due at 9:03. We'll pick it up at the same place and tail it. He's got to be around here somewhere, and we're going to find him. The bus we were following picked up no more passengers on the way to town. We repeated the procedure with a 903 bus. Still no results. little before 10 that morning, the sheriff and I walked into his office.
3: I swear I don't understand it, Jase. I just don't understand it. How come he didn't show up?
4: It beats me, Sheriff. For a year or more, a man operates a certain way. Picks off two houses and two consecutive nights. I don't know. Maybe I was all wrong about that bus routine.
3: No, I don't think so. Once you figure his pattern, it's laid out too clear. Couldn't be only coincidence about his robbing houses near the main highway just an hour or so before a bus passes.
4: I guess not. But if taking a bus into town is part of his M.O., where was he?
3: No robbery reported last night. Could be he decided to lay low for a night or two.
4: That doesn't figure either. He wasn't scared the night before. Made an $80 haul from the dryers and never even knew they were awake.
3: Yeah. Looks like he might have cleared out. What are your plans now, Jase?
4: I reckon I better start back to headquarters. Cap says he's got enough work lined up to keep me busy a month.
3: Well, I'm sure sorry it didn't pan out. I sort of had my heart set on helping to haul in that little weasel.
4: Well, keep in touch with us, Sheriff. If you hear anything, give us a yell.
3: I sure will, Jason. Thanks for everything.
4: So long, Sheriff.
3: Sheriff home. Yeah? What? Yeah, but wait a minute. Jase! Oh, Jase!
8: You call me, Sheriff?
3: Yeah, come here. All right, now give me that again. I see. Sure. Okay, we'll handle it. So long.
4: What's up?
3: Reckon Cap Stinson won't have to get along without you for another day. I don't think you'll want to leave now, anyhow.
4: Why not?
3: Our man did hit last night. Robbed an old fellow named Earl Sweezy, 10 miles south of town.
4: Well, I guess I was wrong about that bus routine after all.
3: Maybe. But I got an idea last night with something new for your ice man. He stole the old man's car, used it for his getaway.
4: I wonder what made him break his M.O. like that.
3: I reckon he had to get away fast.
4: How do you mean?
3: He stabbed old man Sweezy with his ice pick.
9: In just a moment, we will continue with Tales of the Texas Rangers, starring Joel McRae as Ranger Jase Pearson.
10: Have you ever stood on a western plain and watched the black funnel-like cloud of a tornado sweep across the countryside? 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
4: We left immediately for Earl Sweezy's farmhouse. On the way, the sheriff told me as much of the story as he'd heard over the phone. The old man had surprised the intruder and struggled with him before he was stabbed twice in the shoulder. When we pulled up to the house, the doctor was just leaving. He informed us that Mr. Sweezy was not badly hurt and was waiting for us.
11: Well, Sheriff, come in. You too, Ranger.
4: Thanks, Mr. Sweezy.
3: Hey, Earl, you shouldn't be walking around with that bad shoulder.
11: Now, Sheriff, don't you be talking like that, Doctor. Telling me to stay in bed. I'd be bored to death staying in bed.
3: The doc said you did lose some blood.
11: And I've got a lot more. Takes more than an ice pick to be letting all the blood out of old Earl Sweezy.
4: We'd like to ask you a few questions about what happened last night.
11: And I expect you'll be wanting to hear the whole thing just the way it occurred. Well, come into the kitchen with me. I want to show you just the way things was when I surprised this
4: Oh,
11: fellow.
4: We can stay right here for now, Mr. Sweezy. I think you'd be more comfortable.
11: Now, don't be spoiling the excitement for me, Ranger. I've been looking forward to telling you about this ever since you let me know you was on your way out. Will you be coming with me?
3: You fought with the burglar in the kitchen?
11: That I did. I was up in my bed, sleeping sound as you please, when I heard the rattling and shuffling down here.
4: What time was this, Mr. Sweezy?
11: Now, I wouldn't be knowing exactly, Ranger, but I had a feeling it was sometime after, 3 or 4 o'clock. Here we are. Now, I've left everything the way it was, except that I've cleaned up the little bit of blood that was on the floor there.
3: Hey, you put up quite a fight at that, didn't you, Earl?
11: I'm proud to say I did. And if it hadn't been for that ice pick he was so fond of wielding, it would have been a different story altogether.
4: What happened after you heard him down here, Mr. Sweezy?
11: I come down the stairs easy-like. Mm. And when I got to the kitchen door, what do you suppose I seen this fella doing?
4: He was probably eating.
11: Ah, somebody already told you about it.
4: No, Mr. Sweezy. That's the way this man operates. Breaks into a house, eats, and then takes whatever money he can find.
11: Is that so now? Well, I'll be quick about telling you the rest, stranger. I could just make out this fella sitting at the table eating. Mm-hmm. I give a good run and a jump, and before you know it, we was fighting like two wild cats, and then he put this ice pick in my shoulder. Next thing I remember, I come to, and it was bright daylight. I got up and I made it over to Hank Lauer's farm.
7: Don't you have a phone here, Earl?
11: Never felt the need of one till now, Sheriff.
4: Did you get a look at the man while you were fighting?
11: Well, now, Ranger, that's hard to say. I seen him and I didn't, what with this being so dark and all.
4: Well, could you describe him?
11: Well, the most I could say is about the size of him. He was about my height and quick. Oh, he was quick as a scared rat. Oh, there's something else I forgot.
4: What's that, Mr. Sweezy?
11: The eyes of him, the eyes. I expect that was the only part of his face I really seen. Mean eyes. Looked at you the way a bobcat does when you get him cornered.
4: You think you'd be able to identify him if you saw him?
11: As I said, I seen him and I didn't. But I'm thinking I could identify him.
4: We heard in town he stole your car. Is that true?
11: It is. And I'm glad you asked me, Ranger. I was almost forgetting to give you the license number here. I got it right out for you.
4: Thanks. Well, that'll be all for now, and you better take it easy for a while with that shoulder.
11: Oh, don't be worrying about me. I'll be ready whenever you need me again.
4: I hope that'll be soon, Mr. Sweezy. We put out a tracer on Mr. Sweezy's car. Around noon of the third day, the car was found covered with brush off a small dirt road near Route 190. We were checking the area when I received a radio call.
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12: Iceman has been located through a standard MO check in town of Delaney. Reported breaking and entering during early hours this morning.
7: Delaney, that's 50 miles north of here.
4: 10-4. Does KTXA know exact location of crime with reference to center of Delaney?
12: House belongs to O'Brien Edwards. Location 12 miles east of town.
4: 10-4. This unit will proceed immediately to Delaney. Unit 10, clear.
12: 10-4. KTXA, Austin.
4: He's already hit east of town. Should be west for his second strike. Want to tail a bus again tonight, Sheriff?
7: If it means another crack at this ice, man, you just try and stop me. Let's get rolling, Jace.
4: In Delaney, we checked the bus schedules and learned there was a Continental Trailways local inbound from the west at 4:57. By 4, we'd intercepted the bus and started tailing it toward town. At 4:25, we spotted a man standing at the side of the road a quarter mile ahead of the bus. We passed the bus and pulled up 10 yards from the man, keeping him in our headlights. He made no attempt to run as we got out of the car.
7: I saw him throw something over in the brush, Jake.
4: Yeah. Stay where you are, mister. We want to talk to you.
13: A bus is coming. I got to get in town.
4: Wave the bus on, Sheriff.
13: Sure. Look, what you doing? I got to get on that bus.
4: We'll give you a ride into town.
13: You've got no right to do this.
4: What's your name?
13: Joe Tag.
4: Where do you live?
13: I don't have to tell you nothing.
4: I asked you where you live. I want an answer.
13: Dallas.
4: What are you doing out here tonight?
13: Maybe I've been visiting a friend.
4: Your friend have a name?
13: Look, you've got no business asking me questions like this.
4: Risk him, Sheriff.
7: Yeah.
13: You keep your hands off me.
7: Shut up. Well, looks like the beginning of pay dirt, Jace. Box of snuff, wallet full of money, and a pair of cotton gloves.
4: I want to use these gloves for...
13: My gloves? Got a right to use them any way I want.
7: You ought to learn the law a little better. Now, suppose you go get that ice pick you just threw away.
13: I don't know what you're talking about.
4: See if you can find it, Sheriff.
7: I'll find it if it's the last thing I do.
13: Now, look, how long are you going to stand out here asking me questions?
4: Until we're finished. Where were you tonight?
13: Told you before. Visiting a friend.
4: Who?
13: Maybe I can't tell you. Maybe she got a husband.
7: Jace?
4: Find it?
7: Yeah. Sharp and shiny.
13: Mm. Here.
4: How many houses you break into with this, Tagger?
13: I never saw that before.
4: I don't think I'd claim it either if I'd stabbed as many people with it as you have.
13: You wasting your time. You promised me a ride into town. Am I going to get it?
4: Yeah, but not to the town you think. You're going to get a ride a long way back to a town called Rainer. We arrived in Rainer around 10 that morning. We locked Taggart in the county jail and contacted Mr. Sweezy. We told him we wanted him to make an identification and arranged to have a special show up in the cell block. Tagger and five other men were to be presented to him in the hope that he could identify the man who'd entered his house.
3: Come on in. Got the six of them over there in one cell.
4: Fine. This will be far enough, Mr. Sweezy. Wait here while the sheriff brings the men out.
3: Yeah, I'll have them out for you in a second.
11: Ranger, if I'm not able to identify this man, do you have enough on him to send him away anyhow?
4: Maybe. But without identification, a good lawyer could get him off.
3: All right. Ollie, come on out of there. Come on and stop talking. Now form a straight line in front of the cell. Get moving, Ollie.
4: We'll get a little closer now, Mr. Sweezy. Any of these men look familiar to you?
11: I'm not able to say for certain, Ranger.
4: Just take your time.
11: That one. Start from the left. That might be him.
4: You. No, the next man. Step out. How about it, Mr. Sweezy?
11: Maybe if he was to talk.
4: Anything special you want to hear him say?
11: Maybe if he was to say, I'll get you. That's what he said when we was fighting.
4: Let me hear you say, I'll get you.
14: Look, what is this?
4: Say it.
14: I'll get you.
11: Maybe if he was to whisper, that's the way he says when I heard him.
4: Whisper those same words.
14: I don't know how.
3: You heard the ranger whisper.
14: I get you.
4: Mr. Sweezy?
11: Ranger, I can't be sure. I just wouldn't want to be safe.
4: Yeah, well, thanks anyhow. Sheriff?
11: Look, wait a minute.
4: What is it?
11: I was just remembering. In the fight the other night, just before he put the ice pick in my shoulder, I had a hold of him and I scratched the back of his neck.
4: Are you sure?
11: And wasn't I almost forgetting? If that's the man, he'll have the mark of my fingernails across the scruff of his neck.
4: All right, you. Turn around.
14: Look, what are you trying to do?
4: Turn around.
14: You can't make me do nothing. I don't want to.
11: Ranger, it is him. That look he got in his eyes just then. I know them eyes any place. It's him for sure.
14: Well, you dirty out of the gate.
11: I'll kill him.
4: Come on.
14: Just get out of here.
4: Let's get back in that cell.
14: I do it.
4: I said in the cell.
14: You can't put me in it.
4: I lock it, Sheriff.
14: Yeah. I get out. I get out. I'll get out.
4: Rat it all you want, Tagger. It's gonna take more than an ice pick to get through that door.

0: In just a moment, we will tell you the results of the case you have just heard.
1: Hello, friends. This is Jack Parr. I'll be with you later this evening with the $64 question, but right now I'd like to remind you about some of the other great shows this evening on the NBC Radio Network. In just a few minutes, you'll hear The Big Show with Tallulah Bankhead and a big array of guest stars. And, of course, Meredith Wilson will be on hand to direct The Big Show Orchestra and Chorus. 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And then, right after The Big Show, stick around for the Phil Harris Alice Faye Show with Frankie Remley, Julius Abruzzo, Brother William, and the entire Harris household. It's a program that's sure to please you. Later today, Theater Guild on the Air will bring you stars from Hollywood and Broadway in an exciting Broadway play. And right after Theater Guild on the Air, I'll be back with a pocket full of money and the $64 question. I'll be talking to a lot of contestants tonight, and maybe you will hear one of your neighbors. So why not stay tuned right now to the NBC for a whole evening of great entertainment. I'll be looking for you in our radio audience tonight. And now, let's get back to the Tales of the Texas Rangers.
0: And now, here are the results of the case you have just heard.
2: On November 17, 1948, George Tagger was tried in the Rainer County Court on dual charges of felonious assault and burglary. He was convicted and sentenced to 23 years in Huntsville Penitentiary.
0: Next week, Joel McRae in another authentic reenactment of a case from the files of the Texas Rangers.

0: Joel McRae will soon be seen in San Francisco Story, a Warner Brothers release. The cast included Tony Barrett, Lillian Baev, Whitfield Connor, and Farley Bear. Technical advisor was Captain M.T. Lone Wolf Gonzalez of the Texas Rangers. This story was transcribed and adapted by Charles E. Israel, and the program is produced and directed by Stacy Keach. Hal Gibney speaking.
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4: We present King Street Junior, created by Jim Eldridge and written by Paul Copley, starring Carl Howman as Philip Sims and James Grout as Mr. Beeston, the head teacher.
5: Oh, no, that can't be right. Oh, I must have duplicated something.
6: Morning. You're in early.
5: Good morning, Mrs. Stone. I don't know what's good about it. Apart from your good self, of course.
6: Oh, come on now, Mr. Beeston. It's a beautiful morning.
5: Not from where I'm sitting.
6: Why, what are you doing?
5: I'll give you three guesses.
6: The school budget?
5: Right, first time.
6: That bad, is it?
5: It's hopeless. Are you any good at creative accounting?
6: Not really, no.
5: Oh, pity. Still, have a look at these figures, will you? I shouldn't be this much out.
6: Now, come on then, move yourself.
5: Oh, thank you.
6: Well, cheer up, a few more weeks and hey presto, summer holidays.
5: Which I'll probably spend trying to balance this damn budget.
6: Well, our summer holidays unfortunately disappeared into thin air.
5: But I thought you were both off to Normandy again.
6: Well, we were hoping to, but when the pot's empty.
5: Oh, I'm sorry.
6: Anyway, let's see what you've done so far.
7: Good morning, all.
5: Good morning, morning. Mr. Sims.
7: Such long faces. What's occurring?
5: School budget, Mr. Sims, and its lack of equilibrium.
7: Mm, so what's new?
5: Well, the way things are going, there'll be no pay rises for anyone this year.
7: What?
6: I think he's joking, Mr. Sims.
5: Well, only partly.
7: Oh, don't. My landlord's trying to put the rent up.
6: Is he?
7: Oh, to almost double, would you believe?
6: That's dreadful.
5: Oh, please. Isn't there any good news this morning?
7: Well, I certainly hope so. It's publication week.
5: What?
7: The school newspaper.
5: Oh, yes, of course. It seems to have been in preparation for an awfully long time.
7: Well, it's quite a project, you know. But the kids have been working hard. We've covered almost all the curriculum.
5: Good, good.
7: They've got lots of local news features, interviews with parents, shopkeepers, even the police.
5: Is there a financial page?
7: No, sorry. But we are lacking good, solid school-based stuff, which is why I'm here.
5: Oh, yes.
7: It's just that you may get a knock at your door fairly soon. One or two young news hounds looking for an interview.
5: Bar the door, Mrs. Stone.
7: So it'll be all right then.
5: Well, I don't know. I'm going to be extremely busy this week.
7: Oh, they won't take up much time.
6: A school newspaper has to have an interview with the head teacher.
5: Oh, all right. For goodness sake, don't hold the front page, will you?
7: Thanks. And I'll tell them to keep it brief.
8: And these vehicles are actually pre-programmed directionally.
9: Yeah, yeah, so you've said.
8: And being pre-programmed, there's no driving, no steering. Just think of it. You can read, work at a laptop, anything, whilst being conveyed to work in privacy and comfort.
9: But come on, Fred, you enjoy driving too much for all that.
8: I'm just being realistic. The city centre is no place for an internal combustion engine.
9: Yeah, well, I can't argue with that. We're getting rid of our car soon anyway, so it won't be a problem.
8: Really? Mechanical trouble?
9: Money trouble. Oh. We haven't got any.
10: Morning, everyone.
5: Oh, good morning.
9: Morning, Mr. Bennett. You wouldn't be about to pour yourself a cup of tea, would you? Because if so...
10: Lazy devil, what'd your last slave die from?
9: I'll give you half my chocolate biscuit at playtime.
10: Oh, you're on. Oh, more tea, Fred?
8: I wouldn't mind, but you're not getting half my biscuit.
10: Oh.
11: Morning, all.
8: Morning.
9: Oh, morning.
7: While everyone's here, could I just have a word, please?
10: Mrs. Rudd's not here yet.
7: Well, she's on her way. Well,
10: and Miss Reed's on playground duty.
7: Right, well, while nearly everyone's here.
12: Excuse me, Mr. Sims. May I get to the table, please? These books are very heavy.
7: Yeah, sorry, Mrs. Rudd.
12: By the way, Mr. Sims, that boy in your class, Rafat, he really is the most persistent child.
7: What's he been doing?
12: Under my feet all the way from my car, and as you know, I'm reduced almost to a hobble at the moment with my ingrowing toenail.
13: Oh, is it any better, Mrs. Rudd?
12: Unfortunately not, Miss Lewis. Thank you for asking. It is extremely painful.
7: Rafat's my investigative reporter, Mrs. Rudd, hunting down hot stories for the school newspaper.
12: I see. Well, I should be most grateful if he would pursue his scoops in areas well away from my big tow. If you could inform him to that effect, please.
7: It shall be done.
10: Your tea, Mr. Long.
9: Oh, sir.
10: Fred.
9: Thank you.
10: How's the newspaper coming along, Mr. Sims?
7: Oh, quite well, really, but that's what I was going to say. If you've got a minute, folks.
10: What's this?
7: Well, I was going to ask if you could bear with my trusty scribblers in the next day or so. They're looking for the odd interview and, well, news features for the school newspaper, and they may ask you to oblige.
9: Now's your chance, Fred. Odd interviews, he said. Tell them about your electronic dodgems.
5: Oh, grow up, Long.
7: Electronic what?
8: Well, it would make interesting copy, Sims. I've actually travelled in one of these vehicles.
7: Oh?
8: You see, they're pre-programmed directionally. Oh. What happens is that the electronic pulses carried by the underground cable...
9: I've heard all this. Oh. I'm off.
7: Well, what about your tea?
12: Oh! Look how you're going, Mr. Long. You certainly would have been had you trodden on my other foot.
9: I shall endeavour to avoid it at all costs, Mrs. Rodd.
12: Please do.
8: But it's my pre-programming, you see.
12: I beg your pardon.
8: Now, if you'll excuse me.
9: Beep, beep. Beep, beep.
12: What on earth?
9: It's Fred's radio waves. Oh, directional, Lord. You know. They must have gone haywire. Beep, beep. Beep,
8: look, this is beep, a serious beep, subject,
9: beep,
8: Long.
9: I know. Beep, beep. Beep, beep.
12: There really is something severely wrong with that man.
10: You've only just noticed.
12: Stupid behaviour.
10: I'll have a cup of tea.
12: Thank you. I think I need it.
8: Seriously, Sims, I'd be happy to outline the workings of this new city transport.
7: Well, thanks, Fred. I'll mention it around.
8: The cost to the traveller will be minimal.
7: Right. Miss Lewis, would you have anything for my roving reporters?
11: Oh, I think so.
7: Oh, good.
11: How about juvenile delinquency case studies from King Street staff room?
14: I've put this in the form of a questionnaire, Mrs. Stone. I ask the questions, you just have to answer them.
11: I see, thank you, Rafat.
14: Question one. What is your favourite holiday place?
11: Oh, that's easy. Normandy in northern France.
14: M-A-N-D-Y. France, right?
11: Yes.
14: Question two. Why do you like going there?
11: Well, for the good food and the wonderful countryside and the history.
14: Countryside, the history? I don't like history.
11: It's not like classroom lessons, Rafat. You're visiting the actual places, memorials and churches.
14: Mm. I'll put food, countryside and going to church.
11: Yes, all right. How many questions have you got there, Rafat?
14: Only 20. Question three. Are you going to Normandy this year?
11: No.
14: Question four.
11: Why not?
14: How did you know I was going to ask that?
11: Lucky guess. I've an awful lot to do in the garden this summer.
14: Too busy, right?
11: Mm-hmm.
14: Now, my next question is in two parts. A, when do you expect to go there again? And B, what changes do you expect to see?
11: A, I'm not sure. And B, the pigs will have grown wings.
14: What?
11: No, sorry, Rafat, that was a joke. And shouldn't you be joining your class? It's assembly in a few minutes.
14: And you say photography needn't be an expensive hobby, Mr. Beeston?
5: No, Shireen. Although, of course, the more pictures you take, the more film you need, and film can be very expensive.
14: And, and...
5: Yes?
14: Well, and when did you realise that you had this strong interest in photography, Mr. Beeston?
5: I'm not sure, Shireen, but it's fading fast. No. What I mean is that photography is very time-consuming, and I really don't have a great deal of spare time, you see.
14: I see, Mr. Beeston. And,
5: mm-hmm.
14: And...
5: Would you like me to give you a hand with one or two of those questions?
14: You came across these vehicles in the Viking Museum in York, Mr. Holliday.
8: I did, Rafat. Nothing ancient about this transport, though. Very futuristic concept. You see, the impulses come from a cable under the floor.
14: So, York is an interesting place for holidays, Mr. Holliday. Did you go there on holiday?
8: Don't you want to hear about these vehicles, Rafat?
14: Someone else is doing motoring, sir.
8: Oh, I see.
14: Now, my next question is in two parts. A, when do you expect to go there again? And B, what changes do you expect to see?
9: No, not at the moment, Richard. Not while I'm having me lunch.
15: Sorry, sir.
9: You go out and get some fresh air.
15: Yes, sir.
9: Goodness. Keen or what? You can't move for kids with notebooks. Have you been cornered by Sims's press pack yet?
16: Oh, I think everyone has. Mind, I'm impressed with how Sims has focused their energy.
9: I'd hardly sat down before little Hassan wanted my favourite unusual recipe for his cookery feature.
16: I didn't know you went in for cooking.
9: I don't. I told him to go round to the kitchen at the end of lunchtime and ask them.
16: Oh, you get some unusual recipes there, all right.
9: Can you imagine? Delia Perkis, the summer collection.

0: still collect stamps, Miss Lewis?
1: Well, I'm still interested in them, Shireen, because they make me look at my atlas to see where they've come from.
0: That must be interesting.
1: But I don't collect them now. Not as much as I did when I was your age. Oh, be careful, Colin! Actually, Mr. Beeston has a very interesting collection of stamps.
0: Has he? Thanks, Miss Lewis. I'll ask him about it.
1: Later, Shireen. He's very busy at the moment. Oh, I might as well save my breath.
2: Oi, Rafat, and you in the blue shirt.
3: Me, sir?
2: Yes, me, sir. Get in your lines. Can't you hear the bell? Hey, what have you done to your face?
3: Nothing, sir.
2: Come here, the pair of you.
3: He's had a nosebleed, Mr. Sims.
2: Come on, Rafat, let's have a look.
3: Nothing, sir.
2: Oh.
3: Is it bad, Mr. Sims?
2: Oh, I don't think so. You're Jamie Dixon, aren't you, Mrs. Rudd's class?
3: Yes, sir.
2: Right, come on, Rafat. Into the cloakroom. And you, Jamie. Now, I'll lay this pad across the bridge of your nose, Rafat. Yes, can you hold that in place?
3: Yes, sir.
2: And keep your head back. That should stop the bleeding.
3: Thank you, sir. Can I help Mr. Sims?
2: Yes, you can. You can tell me how Rafat came to get his nosebleed.
3: It was an accident, sir.
2: Oh, yes.
3: He was just asking me some questions, sir.
2: What sort of questions? About your holidays?
3: No, sir.
4: I finished that report, Mr. Sims. I put it to bed.
2: Yes, glad to hear it. So what were you asking Jamie?
4: Nothing much, sir.
2: Enough to make him punch you on the nose?
3: I didn't, sir. Honestly, I didn't.
4: It wasn't like that.
2: Well, something made it bleed. What was it?
4: It was an accident, sir. Like you said, I caught my nose on something.
2: While you were asking Jamie questions?
4: Yes, sir.
2: All right, Rafat. Let's have a look. Yes, your nose seems to have stopped leaking now, so... Go on, you'd better go back to the classroom.
4: Yes, Mr. Sims.
2: Not you, Jamie.
3: Oh, sir.
2: Why do I get the feeling that I'm missing out on something here?
3: I don't know, sir.
2: You say you didn't hit Rafat?
3: I didn't, sir.
2: He was just asking you questions?
3: Yes, sir.
2: He didn't tell me what sort of questions. Well, come on. I haven't got all day.
3: He's writing a sort of crime column for the newspaper, Mr. Sims. Crime Watch at King Street type of thing.
2: I see. And what do you know about crime at King Street?
3: Nothing. I haven't done anything.
2: So why was he asking you questions about crime?
3: I don't know, sir. I really don't.
2: No? It's all a bit of a mystery, isn't it, Jamie?
3: Yes, sir.
2: All right, off you go. Tell Mrs. Rudd you're sorry you're late. You were helping me.
3: Right, thank you, Mr. Sims.
1: I think I'll make my escape before the night desk turns up for duty.
2: You didn't escape Katie Tucker, did you?
1: King Street's answer to Sue Lawley, I'd say.
2: The same.
1: You can't say I'm not doing my bit for the newspaper.
2: Yes, but taking two Gary Glitter records to your desert island were...
1: Oh, why not, mate? He's the leader.
5: Excuse me, Mrs. Patterson. My foot, you know.
1: Any better, Mrs. Wright?
5: Not really, I'm afraid.
1: Oh, dear. Well, good night, all.
2: Yes, good night. Come and take the weight off your feet.
5: Oh, that's a relief.
2: Yes. Actually, I was hoping to catch you before you went home.
5: Oh, really?
2: It's probably nothing, but I just wanted a word about Jamie Dixon in your class.
5: Oh, yes. He's a very promising pianist, Mr. Sims. Highly talented for his age.
2: Is he?
5: Indeed. What's the matter? I can't believe he would be involved in any sort of trouble. He's not the type.
2: Well, I think he might have been in a scuffle at lunchtime with Rafat from my class.
5: No, no, not Jamie.
2: Well, whatever, Rafat ended up with a nosebleed.
5: No, whoever gave him that nosebleed, it would not be Jamie. He would be totally out of character.
2: To be fair, they both said it was an accident, but I'm not sure.
5: They must have been covering up for the real culprit.
2: Well, that's possible.
5: I wonder...
2: What?
5: Well, I did catch Jamie arguing in class this afternoon with Damon Clay. The cause of the problem appeared to be a great thick mail order catalogue, which I confiscated, of course.
2: But that's nothing to do with Rafat, is it?
5: No, but you know how it is. Once one starts to think of little signs of trouble...
2: I know. We all do it.
5: However, now that you've alerted me, I shall keep a watchful eye on young Jamie.
6: Sorry, not just now, Shireen.
0: Please, sir.
6: Try Miss Lewis. She has some really interesting three-cornered ones from Zaragoza.
0: Yeah, all right, sir.
1: Zaragoza?
7: Stamps, Mrs. Stone.
1: Oh, yes.
7: I'll be glad when this newspaper's printed, read and consigned to the recycling plant. Sims has excelled himself this time.
5: Well, I must say he's caught the children's imagination.
7: So why they all

0: To think I have time for hobbies beats me. Hey, where are you going?
1: Well, I'm back in a tick. I want to see Fred Holliday to check these registers.
0: Well, when you do see him, tell him I'll do a swap. His supply teaching for the accountant's job in this office.
1: I'm sure he'll be delighted.
2: Stop it, will you? I'm not doing any harm.
3: Well, so why don't you just keep your big nose out?
2: I'm only doing my job.
3: What job?
2: Stop shuffling him about, Damon.
3: And you better watch it.
2: He's just trying to help me, that's all.
3: What have you told him?
2: Nothing much.
3: Well, you better not. Will you not get your order?
2: What order's that?
3: Nothing to do with you.
2: I want to ask you a few questions.
3: Just stuff it, will you?
2: It's just for the newspaper.
3: Yeah, well, you can stuff that as well.
2: Hey, look out, it's Mrs. Rudd.
4: What are you boys doing in school?
2: Nothing, miss.
4: You should be outside. I haven't heard the bell yet.
5: No, miss.
4: You've been fighting, haven't you?
5: No, not miss.
4: I will not tolerate such behaviour here or in any other part of the school. Do you hear?
6: Is everything all right, Mrs. Rudd?
4: Good morning, Mrs. Stone. No, everything is not all right. These three boys are in very serious trouble. Now go to my classroom, all three of you, this minute.
3: Yes, miss. Sorry, excuse me.
4: Quickly now, I'm right behind you. Mrs. Stone, could you do me a favour?
7: Of course I will.
4: See if Mr. Sims has arrived and ask him to come to my classroom straight away. Not tolerate fighting. Fighting is for louts. And until this morning, I would not have believed that you three boys were louts. Sadly, I was mistaken. So you will sit there in absolute silence. I don't want to hear a sound from any of you. Ah, Mr. Sims, do come in.
8: Mrs. Stone said you wanted to see me.
4: Yes, I would like you to look at three incredibly stupid boys who I discovered fighting in the cloakroom.
8: Well, not you two again. And Damon. What were you fighting about?
4: No point in asking them, Mr. Sims. No one is saying a word.
8: I see.
4: And if you have no objection, I would like to keep them all here.
8: Well, that's all right by me.
4: I have some work I can be getting on with. Why, it's gone.
8: What?
4: Excuse me. Do you know anything about this, Damon?
5: About what, miss?
4: The mail order catalogue that I confiscated yesterday has been removed from my desk. Did you remove it, Damon?
5: But it's mine, miss.
4: And who gave you permission to remove it?
5: Nobody, miss.
4: That is correct. When you disrupt a lesson, you lose the right to keep the catalogue in your desk until such time as I decide to give it back to you. Is that clear?
5: Yes, miss.
4: Bring it out here to me.
5: Here you are, miss.
4: Thank you. You may return to your seat.
5: Yes, miss.
8: Do you mind if I have a look, Mrs. Rudd?
4: Not at all, Mr. Sims.
8: You see this, Mrs. Rudd? The corner of the page is turned out. And there's a tick against the picture of the electronic keyboard.
4: So there is.
8: And you say Jamie is a talented pianist.
4: Yes, I see what you're getting at, Mr. Sims.
8: If I'm right, that connects Jamie and Damon. But where does Rafat come into it?
4: And why were they fighting?
8: Yes. I wonder.
4: What?
8: Rafat's doing a crime column for the school newspaper.
4: Really?
8: And knowing him, if he thinks he's onto something, he's pretty persistent.
4: As well I know, Mr. Sims.
8: Look, if it's okay with you, I'd like a little chat with him in private.
4: Anything to break through this conspiracy of silence.
8: All right if I borrow the catalogue.
4: Please do.
8: Right. Rafat, have you got your reporter's notebook with you?
5: Yes, Mr. Sims.
8: Good, I want you to come with me, back to our classroom.
5: Now, sir?
8: Yes, Rafat, right now. Mr. Clay?
9: Eh? Who are you?
8: Mr. Sims, from King Street Junior.
9: Oh, yeah?
8: We have met, you've probably forgotten. Parents' evening last year.
9: Oh, right. I thought I knew the face.
8: Yes.
9: What brings you round here, then?
8: Well, I'd like a word, if I may, with you and Damon.
9: Yeah, all right. Come into the yard.
8: Thanks. Oh, doing some building?
9: Oh, yeah, yes, it's a little wall.
8: Yes. Well, nice evening to be outdoors.
9: We can stay out here if you like, save you being licked to death by Muttley.
8: Sorry?
9: Damon's dog.
8: Oh, I see. Though I would like Damon to be with us, if that's possible.
10: Bill?
9: Yeah, it's Mr. Sims from school. He's come about Damon.
10: Why? What's he done?
9: I don't know. This is Sandra, the wife.
8: Pleased to meet you, Mrs. Clay.
10: Hello?
9: I'll go and get him out here then.
10: What are you doing here? He's in Mrs. Rudd's class.
8: Well, she's... feeling too well. Got a bad foot, so I said I'd come to see you.
10: Damon's not in any trouble, is he?
8: Well, I'm not really sure. It depends.
10: Honey, we've had enough of that this year. Nothing but bad luck. Bill got laid off and he can't find another job. Not that he hasn't tried.
8: Oh, I'm sorry.
10: He's a labourer, you see. There's not much building work going on.
8: No.
10: And they've stopped his dole money. That's why he's doing this course.
8: Is this wall part of the course?
10: Yeah. He's got to practice, they say. So he builds it up, knocks it down. Builds it up, knocks it down. Breaks my heart.
8: Well, yeah, I can imagine. Look, I think this probably belongs to you.
10: It's my catalogue. I'm looking everywhere for that. Where did you get it?
8: At school, Damon had it in his desk.
7: Damon will be out in a minute, Mr. Sims.
10: Here, look at this, Bill.
7: You found your catalogue.
10: No, Mr. Sims brought it. Damon had it at school.
7: At school? What for?
10: You better ask him.
8: So neither of you knew that Damon was taking orders for items from this catalogue from other children?
7: Has he?
8: Yes.
10: He's a good lad, Mr. Sims. He tries to help me all he can.
8: Well, I'm sure he does, but that's not the point.
10: How do you mean?
8: Well, to start with, we can't have children running a business in class. But I've also discovered that Jamie Dixon and two other boys have been paying instalments for items they haven't received.
7: He shouldn't do that.
8: No, he shouldn't.
10: That explains it.
8: What?
10: I've got this pot in the kitchen. A teapot what's lost its lid. I use it for the housekeeping. And it's usually empty, but I've noticed now and again there's money appeared in it.
7: You never told me.
10: Well, it wasn't much. A pound, maybe. I thought it was you doing it on the quiet.
11: Shut up, Motley.
8: Hello, Damon.
11: Oh, hello, Mr. Sims.
7: Right, young man. What's all this I'm hearing? This scam you've had going, eh? And don't you give me any flannel.
11: Dad, don't do that.
7: You've been ripping off your classmates, haven't you?
11: No, I ain't. I was only trying to help.
7: Yeah, well, you've been a big help, haven't you? Big help. Getting in trouble. Teachers coming around here. Big help, that is.
11: More help than you've been.
7: What?
10: Damon.
11: Well, what help are you? You're not getting any wages. You don't give her any money. You take the catalogue round, but you don't get any orders. I'm fed up. It's not fair.
7: Oh, yeah, no. You just look here.
11: You're just getting me all the time. It's not fair. It's not my fault.
7: Sorry about that, Mrs. Sims. You don't mean it.
10: He'll be all right in a minute. I'll go and get him.
7: No, please. It's okay. But what about all these orders?
8: As far as we can tell, Damon has collected about £20 in weekly instalments from Jamie Dixon. That's for an electronic keyboard.
10: They're very popular, then. £19.99 they are.
8: And there are two smaller amounts from other boys who stopped paying when their goods didn't show up.
7: Damon never took the keyboard in.
10: He never ordered it, Bill.
7: He had to pay the money back, then, the young monkey.
8: Well, it's a little bit more than mischief, Mr. Clay. We're talking about stealing.
7: Damon's not a thief.
10: He's taken their money, Bill.
7: So it's a police job, then, is it?
10: Oh, no.
8: I think first we should all talk to Mr. Beeston, the head teacher, and let him decide what to do next.
0: And you say that all the money you've collected is on this list?
11: Yes, sir.
0: Over £20? That's a lot of money, Damon.
11: Yes, sir.
0: What have you done with it?
11: It's written down, sir, on the next page.
0: Pot. What's that mean?
10: We keep a kitty in the teapot.
7: That's right, in the kitchen.
0: Oh, I see. So it says pot. And a total, £23.37.
11: Oh, there's another page, sir.
0: Oh, chocolate. 20p. You like chocolate, do you?
11: Oh, not me, sir. Mutley does.
8: A Mutley is Damon's pet dog, Mr. Beeston.
7: Big soft mutties and all. Hey, what you doing buying him chocolate?
0: Why did you keep this notebook, Damon?
11: Well, so I could remember how much money they'd given me.
0: Well, why did you need to remember?
11: Well, I couldn't give them the stuff they wanted. You know, the keyboard and that. Because I never ordered it.
8: But you never intended to, Damon.
11: No, I did, sir. Well, but then I was scared to because the money had gone in the pot. Only I knew I'd have to give them their money back sometime. And I thought I'd forget how much it was.
0: So you wrote it down?
11: Yeah.
0: So that you could pay them back?
11: Yeah.
0: When?
11: When the pot started to have some money in it.
10: I kept telling him it wouldn't always be empty.
7: Yeah, someday soon there'd be plenty in the pot for all of us.
0: And that's what you told Damon, is it?
7: Every day. Well, you've got to look on the bright side, haven't you?
0: Damon, truthfully, when did you expect to be able to pay this money back?
11: Well, I can pay it back now.
7: That's right. The money's in the pot. I went down the pub last night. First time for ages. I won the draw last month. £39. Well, we were due a bit of luck, weren't we? Here, I brought it with me.
10: And the keyboard's on its way for Jamie. I ordered it this morning, express.
7: And Damon's paying for it, aren't you?
10: By instalments, like.
7: He went up the newsagents this morning. Got me a paper round so I can pay his pocket money.
10: Well, it was the least they could do. He's always taking their dogs for a walk.
7: Yes, Sandra, that's right.
0: Hang on a minute. Now, look, this is Damon's responsibility, and it's Damon who must pay this money back.
7: And he will. I'll make sure of that.
0: Well, I'm very pleased to hear it. Now, taking money from those boys, as you did, Damon, under false pretenses, is stealing. It's a very serious offence. You say you intended to pay the money back somehow. You kept a detailed list with dates, names and amounts. But robbing Peter to pay Paul will not do. Hoping that pot would fill up to get you out of trouble was just not on.
11: No, sir.
0: Now, make no mistake, Damon. From now on, you're very much on probation. And what you've done is wrong. I believe you know that. And I believe you honestly meant to put it right. And that's the only reason why I'm not taking this business any further. But I warn you, if anything else comes to my attention, anything at all, Damon, there'll be no question about it. The authorities will be brought in and it'll be out of my hands. Is it absolutely clear?
11: Yes, sir.
0: Well, remember that. Now, off you go to your classroom and tell Mrs. Rudd you're sorry you're late.
11: Yes, sir. Mr. Beeston?
0: Yes?
11: I'm sorry, sir.
0: Well, I'm very glad to hear that, Damon. Now, off you go.
11: Thanks, sir.
7: And we'd like to thank you as well, Mr. Beeston. Wouldn't we, Sandra?
10: Yeah, you've been very fair.
0: Now, listen, I have to tell you that I take a very serious view of what's happened. I mean, think of James and the other boys' parents. Put yourselves in their place.
10: Yes,
0: it's
10: I
0: thanks
10: know.
0: To their understanding and leniency that this business hasn't come to a far less happy conclusion. Do you understand me?
7: Yes, we do.
10: And we're very grateful.
0: Now, I'd like a few words with Mr. Sims, so if you could wait for me in the outer office, please.
7: Yes. Come on, Sandra.
10: Yeah, right.
0: Thank you.
7: Oh, a difficult one.
0: Yes. Anyway, thanks for all your spade work, Mr. Sims.
7: Oh, talk about living on a wing and a prayer. Bailed out by the pub draw, not to mention a paper round.
0: No paper rounds. I've had enough of newspapers this week to last me a lifetime.
7: Right.
0: And you'll remember to spike Raffat's crime watch piece.
7: Oh, he won't like it.
0: Well, like it or not, this editor's decision is final.
7: Yes, of course.
0: It's not often that I venture into the staff room at lunchtime, especially on Fridays, but I couldn't wait to announce that our school budget is in balance for the moment. It shames me to tell you I've robbed Peter to pay Paul. So God help us if we have to turn the heating up for more than half a day next term. And I'm also pleased to tell you that publication of the newspaper is imminent. And I can't wait to see how much my words of wisdom to innumerable reporters have been twisted.
12: Now, I had a sneak preview of your photographic tips, Mr. Beeston. I'm impressed.
0: Yes, well, you haven't seen me snaps.
12: And Mrs. Patterson gets her picture in the paper. Celebrity interview.
13: Desert Island music choice, please.
14: Desert Island? I can't wait to see the photo. Right, are you all ready for this?
12: Oh.
14: Come on, Raffat. Come on in.
15: Read all about it. Hot off the press, only 2p a guppy.
14: 2p, it's a ripper.
16: Here you are, Raffat. 2p, you said.
14: You were quick in there, Mrs. Rudd.
16: Yes, Mr. Long, putting my best foot forward, as you can see. I'll take one, please.
17: Now, allow me, Mrs. Stone. 2 copies, please, Raffat.
15: Thank you, sir.
17: There you are, the news.
16: Oh, thanks. Actually, I've already had some news this morning.
17: Really?
16: Yes, the bank forgot to cancel one of my standing orders. I've had a little windfall. We shall get our trip to France this summer after all.
0: Oh. Well, that's wonderful, Mrs. Stone. Roll on your 2 weeks in Normandy, eh?
16: Well, not quite enough for that, Mr. Beeston. Day trip to Calais on the hovercraft, actually.
17: Now, the hovercraft is the most remarkable vehicle, as I'm sure you know. Floating in a cushion of air as it does. Have you ever stopped to consider how it works?

0: You've been listening to King Street Junior, written by Paul Copley and starring Carl Howman as Philip Sims and James Grout as Mr. Beeston, the head teacher. Marlene Sidaway featured as Miss Lewis, the deputy head, Margaret John as Mrs. Stone, the school secretary, Tom Watson as Mr. Holliday, Vivian Martin as Mrs. Rudd, Paul Copley as Mr. Long, and Deirdre Costello as Mrs. Patterson. Bill Clay was played by Danny Webb, Sandra Clay by Tilly Bosborough, Damon Clay by Dax O'Callaghan, Jamie by Robert Thomas, Rafat by Anthony Hamblin, and Shireen by Sarah French. King Street Junior was created by Jim Eldridge and produced by John Fawcett Wilson.
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For the next hour, the Texaco Star Theater presents two complete units of top radio entertainment. 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Music is by David Brookman and his orchestra. The guest of honor, Edgar Rice Burroughs, author of the world-famous Tarzan of the Apes. Following the variety half hour, you will hear from New York a radio adaptation of Claire Comer's comedy triumph, Her Master's Voice, starring Edward Everett Horton and Lucille Watson. We start our full hour of variety and drama in the Texaco Star Theater with David Brookman and his orchestra playing Good Morning.

0: Well, the curtain rises and the spotlight focuses
1: Mr.
0: on...
1: Mr. Wallington.
0: Oh, hello, Irene. What can I do for you?
1: Is Edgar Rice Burroughs really going to be on the program tonight?
0: That's right.
1: Oh, can't you just see him wrapped up in a tiger skin rug, riding piggyback on a crocodile, eating peanuts right out of an elephant's hand and swinging through the trees by his tail?
2: Who are you talking about, Ken Murray?
0: Yeah, I don't think that's very funny, Ken. Kenny, you're getting to be a falsetto Ned Sparks. If you must know what they're talking about, it was Tarzan. You certainly know Tarzan.
2: Why, did he say he knew me?
0: Kenny, look. Look, just picture a tall, dark, muscular man swinging between trees. Now, what does that make you think of?
2: Joe Louis in a hammock.
0: Don't mind Kenny, folks. He's been buying so many sport outfits lately, he's slack happy.
1: Gee, Ken, you'd make a wonderful Tarzan.
0: I would. Oh, now listen, Ivy. What is this all this Tarzan stuff anyway?
1: Well, the girls in your Kingston fan club are starting a campaign to make you the next Tarzan.
0: Oh, Irene.
1: Yes. Our slogan is... Back to the bushes for Murray. The girls all think that you'd make a wonderful Tarzan.
0: Me, Tarzan? Oh, that's silly, Irene. Well, still, all the girls can't be wrong.
3: Certainly they can't, Ken. I think you'd be a marvelous Tarzan.
0: Really, Frances?
3: Sure. In my hometown, everybody says you're a great actor. Why, they think you're another Mickey Rooney.
0: Yeah.
2: Sure, Kenny. Everybody in my town raves about your acting, too.
0: Really, Kenny? Everybody?
2: All except my cousin. He made one remark about your acting, but I said you did not.
1: Well, what's acting got to do with playing Tarzan? I still think you'd be wonderful.
0: Well, I suppose you have seen worse-looking physiques than mine, haven't you? Haven't you?
1: Wait a minute. We're trying to think.
0: Now, Irene, not that I care a darn about playing Tarzan, but you must admit that I was an all-around athlete back home in Kingston.
1: Certainly. Remember the time you won the annual swimming race at Kingston High School?
0: Do I remember?
1: And they disqualified you for wearing an inner tube around your waist under the bathing suit.
0: And they were sorry later when they found out it wasn't an inner tube.
1: Yeah. You were just built that way.
0: Nevertheless, Irene, I was still the best swimmer in town.
1: Were you? If I remember right, the boys used to call you Sinky.
0: That's not true. What they called me was... Well, maybe it was Sinky.
1: Oh, but really, Ken, the girls would be so thrilled if you could get Mr. Burroughs to let you play Tarzan.
2: Why, kid, you're not scared to work in the jungle, are you?
0: Oh, scared? Not me. But think how my mother would worry about me. Exposed to all those jungle dangers, lions, tigers, panthers, Dorothy L'Amour. I think my mother takes the wrong attitude. Wait,
2: that's right.
0: It.
2: I don't think we need to. That night, it's Dorothy L'Amour's mother should worry.
0: Certainly fix that up, Kenny. I know what's wrong with you, Kenny. You're just timid. You'd change your mind if you ever put your arm around a girl.
2: Oh, I do that.
0: You do?
2: Sure.
0: You put your arm around them, and then what do you do?
2: Then I guess they're weight. Yahoo!

0: dancing little town in the old county down. And it really was swell. By the way, Kenny, have you heard the latest story about the three little bears?
1: Pardon me, Ken, that's my line.
0: Yours, Jimmy? Yeah, why, I thought your line was Texaco gasoline.
1: It is. Listen, have you heard the latest story about the three little bears? 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
0: And now, ladies and gentlemen, it gives me great pleasure to introduce our guest star, a man...
2: Say, Mr. Murray, did you ask him yet? You know, about Tarzan.
0: Oh, Irene, please. Now, quiet. I have an introduction to make.
2: I know, but he's the man to ask about Tarzan.
0: This is not the time to be pushed out on a limb. Ladies and gentlemen, we have with us tonight the man who conceived a character who holds front rank in the popular fiction of our time, the creator of Tarzan, Edgar Rice Burroughs.
3: Thank you, Ken.
0: Well, Mr. Burroughs, it isn't very often that we have the most popular writer in the world on our program.
3: Well, Ken, I'd hardly call myself that.
0: Oh, 25 million copies can't be wrong. But tell us, how did it all happen?
3: Well, Tarzan started off as a thing to keep two bookends apart. And the first thing you know, the darn thing got away from me.
0: But, Mr. Burroughs, we don't care how it started. Believe me, it must be a tough life you lead, scouting around the African jungle looking for material.
3: Confidentially, Ken, I've never been to Africa in my life.
0: Now, wait a minute. You mean you write about places you've never been to? How about those Mars books? You're not going to stand there and tell me that you have
3: never... No, Ken, I'm ashamed of it. I feel like an old stay-at-home.
4: Boy, it must be swell on Mars.
0: Kenny, nobody's ever been on Mars.
4: You mean to say that Buck Rogers stuff is fiction?
0: Kenny, this is our guest, Edgar Rice Burroughs, the father of Tarzan.
4: Well, congratulations, Mr. Burroughs. Are you handing out cigars?
0: Don't pay any attention to him, Mr. Burroughs. When he was born, nature declared a brain embargo.
2: Hey, Ken.
0: What?
2: Go on and ask him.
0: Irene, shh.
2: Well, go ahead and ask him.
0: All right.
3: What's
0: all
3: the
0: right.
3: matter, Ken?
0: Oh, nothing. It's nothing at all. I was just talking to my people here. Go away. You know, Mr. Burroughs, of all the books you've written, I believe I like the Tarzan series the best.
2: Attaboy, Ken.
0: Yes. You know, I've followed Tarzan in all the comic strips, and I've seen all the movies, and that last one, Tarzan Finds the Sun, that was great.
3: Well, we thought it was pretty good, Ken. Of course, there's always room for improvement.
0: Yes, yes, that's the way I feel about it, too. There's one thing, of course, I wouldn't like to suggest.
3: Well, that's all right, Ken, tell me.
0: Oh, you probably think I'm silly or conceited.
3: Not at all, Ken. Go right ahead.
0: Well, how about this fellow Weissmuller? Are you completely satisfied with him? I thought maybe somebody else, you know, someone with more,
3: Well, we're pretty happy with Johnny. Good Tarzans are hard to find.
0: Yeah. Yes, I guess they must be. Oh, by the way, Mr. Burroughs, I've just had some pictures taken in my bathing trunk.
3: You know, Ken, Tarzan is a powerful he-man.
0: Yeah, that is.
3: Not out of condition and soft like you and I.
0: Yeah. Yes, he is, isn't he?
3: That's why Weissmuller is good. His muscles and his physique haven't gone to pieces yet. Whereas you and I...
0: Yeah. Yes, I see what you mean.
2: Oh, Mr. Burroughs, don't you think that Ken Murray would make a wonderful Tarzan?
0: Oh, don't pay any attention to him, Mr. Burroughs. Imagine me playing Tarzan.
3: Yes. Yeah.
2: Why, he's even been mistaken for Tarzan. Remember at that party, Ken, when you asked that girl to dance and she said, "Get away, you big ape."
0: Irene, for your information, it was Mrs. Martin Johnson. And she just said it from force of habit.
2: Oh.
0: Anyway, Mrs. Burroughs. Or Mr. Burroughs. Mr. Burroughs, I was very much interested in what you said about Africa. How could you write about strange places like that without ever having been to any of them?
3: Purely imagination, Ken. Before I wrote a word, I used to sit around and dream of weird people and weird places just for my own amusement.
0: Really? The funny, I do the same thing. I've written dozens of stories in my mind, of course, and I'm always the hero and I always marry the girl.
3: Well, my stories have happy endings. Anyway, Ken, why don't you try putting some of those things on paper?
0: Well, now that you bring it up, as a matter of fact, I have. I had an idea for a new story about Tarzan, and Jimmy Wallington and Francis Langford are crazy about it.
3: Francis Langford?
5: Somebody calling me?
0: Yeah, Francis, this is Edgar Rice Burroughs. I was telling him about that Tarzan idea I spoke to you about.
5: How do you do, Mr. Burroughs? I've always been a great admirer of your work.
3: And I've always enjoyed your singing very much, Miss Langford.
0: Yes, that's fine. Now, about that idea of mine...
3: Miss Langford, I wonder if you'd sing something for us.
5: I'd be delighted.
0: Look, you see, in this idea, I have...
3: What idea?
0: The idea about Tarzan, you know.
3: Oh, later, Ken. Go right ahead, Miss Langford.
0: Yeah, go right ahead, Miss Langford. I suppose I'll have to set my idea to music if I want to get any place around here.

0: singing Man with a Mandolin. Thank you, Francis. That was lovely. Well, folks, we do a lot of kidding around on this show, but we have our serious moments, too. Sometimes the change of mood comes as quick as I can say, Jimmy Wellington.
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2: Say, Mr. Burroughs.
3: Yes, Ken?
2: Now, about this play of mine, Tarzan play.
3: Oh, yes, your play. Well, Ken, don't forget that plays, pictures, and books about Tarzan are not exactly a novelty to me.
2: But this is a different Tarzan play. This is Tarzan in his little nest in the treetop. Tarzan when the cameras aren't grinding. I call it The Home Life of Mr. and Mrs. Tarzan, or Apes of Wrath. Go ahead, Jimmy. Set the scene.
1: Ken Murray presents Tarzan. Come with us again to the home of Mr. and Mrs. Tarzan in Uganda, Africa, where their only neighbors are the saucer-lipped Ubangis. When last we looked in on Tarzan, Jane, Tarzan's mate, had invited all her relatives to stay with them. Well, how will Tarzan take this? As our scene opens, Tarzan the Mighty, Tarzan the Great Warrior, the fearless Tarzan speaks.
2: Oh, honey, do I have to wash the dishes again?
4: Yes. And put on your apron. Do you want to ruin your new sarong? Anyway, don't you talk to me. I'm mad at you.
2: But, honey, I explained about last night. I was sitting up with a sick ape.
4: Oh, monkey business, huh? Probably that bleached blonde you bangy from the next tree. Fine thing leaving me here all alone.
2: But you weren't alone, darling. Your father and brother were here.
4: How do you know?
2: Well, the icebox is still here, and they haven't been 3 feet away from it in 7 years.
4: Now, you shut up. Are you going to do those dishes, or aren't you?
2: I can't. Your father's asleep in the sink.
4: Well, that's your fault for not giving him enough spending money.
2: Not enough spending money?
4: No.
2: I give him $10 every Monday and $10 every Friday. What does he want?
4: $30 every Thursday. Wake up, Daddy dear. Poor Daddy dear. He never can sleep in a strange sink.
2: You can always count on Daddy for some smart conversation.
4: Now, you never mind that. Wash those dishes and be careful you don't wash Father.
2: Oh, Jane, I wish you wouldn't pick on me. I've had a hard day at the Aquacade.
4: A fine husband you are. You never buy me any decent clothes. That new leopard skin you brought me home scratches.
2: What do you mean it... What do you mean it scratches?
4: You forgot to take the leopard out of it. I don't know how I'd stand it if it weren't for my daddy dear and my poor brother dear.
5: Hello, sis. What's the missing link done now?
4: Tarzan is abusing me again. Speak to him this instant.
5: Okay. Hey, Tarz, can you loan me 5 coconuts?
2: 5 more? What about the 10 you borrowed yesterday?
5: I wish you'd leave my past out of this.
2: Yesterday, 10. Today, 5. Anyone think coconuts grow on trees? I know. I'll bet you've been down to that track at Santa Africa, betting on those antelopes again.
5: Yeah, I guess I'm a sucker.
2: You certainly are. Oh, well, here's your 5 coconuts.
5: Gee, I guess you're a sucker, too.
2: I certainly am.
4: Tarzan, don't stand there gabbing. Get me a cup of flour.
2: I can't. Your father's asleep in the flour barrel. And how I'd like to roll out the barrel.
4: Oh, I'll bet that's that Mrs. Ubangi from the next tree. She's always coming over here and giving me some of her lip.
2: Well, she's got plenty of it to spare. Come in.
6: Hi, y'all.
4: Hello, Francie Lou.
6: Mmm, what are them vittles I smell cooking?
2: Does it smell good, Francie Lou? Mrs. Ubangi, quit smacking your lips. If you must know, that's real southern fried flamingo.
6: Well, shut my mouth.
5: Shut your mouth? Boy, that's a job for the WPA.
2: Quiet, you parasite in the manger. Won't you stay for dinner, Francie Lou?
6: I can't on account of we got a special occasion over to our house. My husband bumped into a couple of explorers today, and we're having them for dinner. Can't y'all come over?
2: Well, why can't you bring your explorer friends over here?
6: Oh, I couldn't take them out of the oven now. Oh, before I forget it, I brought over a little snack from last night's dinner. Won't you try it, Mr. Tarzan?
2: Sure, thanks. Mmm, Dr. Livingston, I presume.
6: Well, I gotta be running along now. But before I go, can I ask you one favor, Tarzan?
2: Sure, what is it, Francie Lou?
6: Will you stop using my lower lip for an ashtray? Well, so long, everybody.
4: I saw you flirting with that Francie Lou. How dare you?
2: But, darling, I...
4: Don't you strike me. Oh, I feel faint. Quick, give me a glass of water.
2: I can't. Your father's asleep in the water cooler.
4: Now you've done it. You see what you've done? You've awakened Father. Poor Daddy dear. I'll sing you a lovely, soft lullaby.

0: is the fate of Tarzan? Will he be eaten by the lion, or will Tarzan eat the lion? Tune in again tomorrow night, and if you find out, let us know.
1: Well, Mr. Burroughs, what do you think of my interpretation?
2: I'm at a loss for words, Ken. Incredible is as close as I can come to it.
1: See, I knew you'd love it.
3: Telegram for Mr. Murray. Telegram.
1: Right here, boy.
4: Say, Ken, who is the wire from?
1: Probably some big producer. I'm so nervous I can't read it. Here, you take it.
4: It is from a producer. And it says, just heard your performance and would like to use you as the star of my next Tarzan picture.
5: Oh,
4: isn't that wonderful? I knew he'd make it.
1: See, I told you, folks. Isn't that swell, Mr. Burroughs? Well, looks like we're going to work together after all. Tell me, if I star in the picture, what are you going to call it?
2: Tarzan Goes to Pot.
1: Thank you, Mr. Burroughs, for dropping over tonight. And now, back in their true characters, Kenny Baker and Francis Langford join in a duet to bring us the vocal beauty of Blue Room.

0: Well, this is Ken Murray directing your attention to our dramatic half hour from New York under the expert guidance of Burns Mantle, the play Her Master's Voice, starring Edward Everett Horton and Lucille Watson. Take it away, New York.
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0: 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Mr. Mantle.
1: Good evening. As Ken Murray told you, the play tonight is Her Master's Voice. The co-stars are Edward Horton, Lucille Watson, and Elizabeth Patterson. The stage scene tonight is interesting. Sitting over here is Mr. Horton, a little nervously contemplating the microphone and waiting for me to give it up. Mr. Horton was born in Brooklyn, which makes Brooklyn proud, and his early stage years were partly devoted to light opera. He is, as you know, returning to the stage after many successful years in pictures. Last summer, he starred in Springtime for Henry, and will continue with that play on tour. Over there is Lucille Watson, who also is just back from Hollywood, where she made the usual Watson hit in The Picture of the Women. We in New York have come to believe that any play with Lucille Watson in it is pretty sure to be a good play. Her more recent successes have been scored in No More Ladies, Pride and Prejudice, and Yes, My Darling Daughter. Near me is Elizabeth Patterson, who came flying back from Hollywood to play tonight her original role of the mother-in-law in Her Master's Voice. She, too, is one of our Broadway favorites, and her recent success in the picture Sing, You Sinners has greatly pleased us. Miss Patterson was born in Tennessee, but she got her stage training in, of all places, Paris, France. She was one of the original Washington Square players in New York, and that organization later became the Theater Guild. Claire Comer's comedy, Her Master's Voice, was a happy first night experience, and Broadway still remembers it. But tonight's play is about to begin. Her Master's Voice, with Edward Everett Horton as Ned Farrar, Lucille Watson as Aunt Min, and Elizabeth Patterson playing her original role of Mrs. Martin.
0: Our comedy begins in a small suburban town, in the home of Ned Farrar, wherein we meet. But here's Ned himself to tell you about that.
2: May I do the honors? Thank you. Starting with myself, of course, I'm Ned Farrar, the irresponsible father of two children, the inconsiderate husband of Queena, and the unemployed son-in-law of Mrs. Ellie Martin. Queena, that's my wife, you know, and my mother-in-law, are very worried about what Queena's rich Aunt Min will think of my being out of a job. Oh, dear rich Aunt Min. I've never had the pleasure of meeting her. She's avoided me ever since I married Queena and spoiled Queena's chances for an operatic career. Ah, poor Queena. Maybe she should have listened to her rich Aunt Min. I'm sure she felt that way tonight when we were all sitting around worrying.
3: Oh, Ned, I do wish there was something I could do to help. But I can't do anything but sing. And I can't even do that anymore. Isn't that right, Mama?
4: Well, of course you can sing, Queena. Look at all those music lessons your Aunt Min paid for when she sent you to Venice. Now, if I were you, I'd go and see Mr. Twilling.
3: Mr. Twilling? You mean Ned's old boy?
4: Why not? He's the head of this new radio network thing. I was reading about it in the paper only this morning. You do think he'd like Queena's voice, don't you, Ned?
2: No.
3: Ned?
4: Why, Ned?
2: No, I know Mr. Twilling pretty well, and he just does not like good singing.
4: He likes
2: to hear himself sing. He even likes to hear me sing, even though he couldn't stand me around the office anymore. Oh, at that, he might like Queena's voice. Maybe it isn't as good as we think.
4: Might have been better if Queena had stuck to her music lessons while she was in Venice instead of riding around in gondolas with you. Oh, my poor child.
2: And so they were married.
3: Married. Goodbye, my beautiful music. Goodbye to romance. It's gone out of our lives, Ned.
4: My poor child. Going on forever like this, without any servants and not a stitch of clothing.
2: Oh, well, now.
4: Girl that had everything. Could have married a rich man and had more.
2: Oh, really?
3: It's now, too late now, Mama.
4: Oh, Queena, do you want to kill me?
2: No. It's me she wants to kill. I'm the one who lost the job. I'm the good provider.
3: Oh, Ned, you're cruel.
2: Oh, now, Queena.
3: No one is to blame.
2: No one but myself.
3: Don't
2: listen, Queena, please.
3: Another word, Queena, dear. Now, come on.
2: Queena. What's Suppose I were to tell you that Twilling thought I had a beautiful voice, that he wanted me to sing.
4: I don't believe it.
2: Oh, no? Down by the old mill stream,
4: where I first met you. I'll say goodbye.

0: What is it?
1: I've given Queen her sleeping powder, and I'm going to take one myself.
0: Good. I hope you enjoy yourselves.
1: Glad the children aren't here to hear this row. They're sleeping over at Tenellis's again. Certainly is a new idea to have your children in bed at the neighbor's.
0: Well, they insist on it. The dog goes to bed with them, and old Delia reads the Bible to them till they go to sleep.
1: Mercy, I hope she's careful what she reads. Ned, what are you doing with Queena's apron?
0: I'm putting it on. Someone has to wash the dishes.
1: Poor Queena. Spends half her life in the dishpan. Oh, Ned, why don't you leave the dishes till morning?
0: It's all right. I don't mind.
1: Ned.
0: Yeah?
1: I wouldn't say this, Queena, but I think there's something in your voice.
0: Huh?
1: And if I were you, I'd go and see Mr. Twilling. Now, maybe you're a crooner without knowing it.
0: A what?
1: I mean it. You may be a born crooner. You know what they get.
0: I know what they ought to get.
1: Well, just an idea, Ned.
0: Yeah, well, don't have any more.
1: No. Well, good night, Ned. Oh, Ned, will you telephone the Nellises not to come? Queena asked them over for bridge in exchange for the children.
0: All right. Hello, operator. Operator. 2414. That's right. Come on in. The door's open. Hello? Oh, hold it a minute, John. Will you? Strange people are barging in.
2: Is this 83 Sycamore Street?
0: Yes.
2: You ought to have your number so someone can see it, George. I drove by this house three times.
0: Well, drive by again. Did you want anything?
2: No.
0: Thanks. Hello, John. No bridge tonight, old man. No, Queen has gone to bed. Oh, all tired out. A picnic tomorrow? You better count us out. You see, we had kind of a picnic tonight. Thanks, John.
2: Yeah.
0: Good night.
3: Is Mrs. Queena Farrah at home? I'm Mrs. Stickney, her Aunt Mick.
4: Oh, are you really?
3: Yes. My chauffeur had the hardest time in finding this place.
4: Your chauffeur? Oh, that's who that was.
3: Isn't my niece here? I sent a telegram.
4: A telegram? Oh, well, one of the children must have got it first.
3: Oh, you poor man. I suppose you have to look after the children, too, besides looking after the kitchen. Where is my niece?
4: Well, she's out.
3: And where is Mrs. Martin? Is she out, too?
4: Well, yes, in a way, she is. She's taken a sleeping powder and gone to bed.
3: And Mr. Farrah, is he out with Mrs. Farrah?
4: Well, no, he's not. But he won't be home until late.
3: Well,
5: there's your bags, Mom.
3: Oh, is there a spare room?
4: No, but you can have the children's room.
3: Oh, I couldn't sleep with children.
4: Well, they're not in it. You see, they're staying with the neighbors.
2: Mrs. Stickney, do you want me to take your bags upstairs, or is George here going to?
3: George? Oh.
4: I'll take them up, Mrs. Stickney.
3: Oh, thank you, George. Good night, Charlie.
5: Good night, Mom.
4: Good night. Would you like to go to your room, Mrs. Stickney?
3: Not just yet. I want to have a little talk with you.
4: With me? Oh, really? Well, thank you.
3: Tell me, George, does Mr. Farrah usually stay out at night like this?
4: No. You see, he's just lost his job and he's out celebrating.
3: Celebrating? Oh, well, I don't know, Mr. Farrah, but it's quite the sort of thing I should expect him to celebrate.
4: Well, he hopes to get something better.
3: And I suppose in the meantime, they'll have to let you go.
4: Yeah. Oh, well, I don't cost much, really. I'll give them my evenings until I get a job.
3: Well, I must say that's very nice of you. George, do you ride horseback?
4: Yes.

0: get a job.
1: Well, I must say that's very nice of you. George, do you ride horseback?
0: Yes, I do, yes.
1: And are you a good houseman?
0: That's not the general opinion. I mean, I don't know really how good I am.
1: Well, not that I like to go around stealing other people's servants, but I haven't got a houseman at my country place. And I think perhaps I'm making a mistake. If I could find the right man, I might seriously consider it.
0: Oh, really? Well, that's a very good idea, to have a man in the house. People might think him strong or a good shot or something, even if he weren't, huh?
1: Exactly. George, how would you like to come with me, say, in about a week, and just see how we get on?
0: Well, I don't see how I could, really.
1: Oh, why not? You certainly won't be able to stay on here with Mr. Farrah out of a job and everything.
0: Well, no, yes, yeah, no, I mean, well, that's just it. I don't think it would be right for me to leave Mrs. Farrah at a time like this.
1: You're a fine, loyal man, George. And I'm sure that Mrs. Farrah won't mind, because I won't tell her about your coming with me. In fact, she won't even be here. I'm taking her home with me tomorrow morning.
0: Oh, I didn't know that. Does she?
1: No, but that's why I've come. The only way to make Queena get a much-needed rest is to swoop down and carry her off suddenly like this. She's worn out, poor darling, and I don't wonder, between living with her mother and that dreadful husband of hers. You understand, George.
0: But Mr. Farrah, how do you think he'll feel about it?
1: Well, how can he feel? If he'd any consideration for her at all, he'd realize that she needs a vacation. Why, he ought to be glad I'm willing to take her with me for a few weeks, don't you think?
0: Well,
1: no, I don't see how he can stand in her way now, do you?
0: Well, no, I guess not. Dear Aunt Min, oh, such a capable woman. As long as she insisted on taking Queena off my hands for a while, well, who was I to say her nay? Besides, I had my reasons. I sneaked out of the house early the next morning, and I gave Aunt Min a chance to take over. Oh, she certainly did. A week later, after I had taken care of a few details, I took Aunt Min up on that job she offered me. Well, so far it's all right. I arrived this morning. I took the old girl out for a canter in the woods. Everything was fine until I started to mend the screen on the sleeping porch.
2: Ned! How did you get here?
0: Hello, Queena. Oh, I came up the ladder. I'm trying to mend the screen.
2: Ned, you're the man Aunt Min's been raving about.
0: Well, I guess I am, you see. The night that your aunt came to the house, she thought I was your houseboy.
2: What?
0: Yes. So I just let her keep on thinking it. And then she offered me this job.
2: But, Ned, how could you do it? How could you leave Mama and the children? I thought you were home with them.
0: Why, hasn't she written you?
2: Aunt Min doesn't let me have my letters. I'm having a rest cure.
0: Well, you see, I gave the children to the Nellises.
2: Gave the children?
0: Yes, they like their house better than ours anyway. Oh, my darling, that is just temporary. Don't look like that.
2: And Mama?
0: Oh, I gave her away, too.
2: What?
0: To Mr. Twilling, yes.
2: To Mr. Twilling? Don't joke, Ned.
0: I'm not joking. Twilling needed a housekeeper, so I gave him your mother. Now, don't worry, Queena. Don't worry. She's very happy. I telephone to Twilling every evening.
2: Oh, well, that's very nice of you, Ned. You know, I think you'd be very fond of Mama if she weren't my mother.
0: Uh-huh. Well, I wouldn't say that, but I do want things to be all right with her, of course. Is the rest cure working?
2: Oh, it's dreadful. Aunt Min makes me sleep out here on the porch just because she's a fresh air fiend. I nearly froze last night. And when I told Aunt Min, she said she'd have the screen mended. And it's lonely out here in the night, all alone.
0: Well, Queena, look. With this ladder here, I'll be able to come up and keep you company tonight.
2: Oh, Ned, I've missed you.
1: If Miss Squirrel doesn't keep you warm, Queena. Oh, George, you're mending the screen.
0: Well, I'm trying to, Mrs. Stickney, but I can't do any more now. I'm all out of tacks.
1: Well, then, George, you can get some more tomorrow.
0: Yes, Mrs. Stickney.
1: And George?
0: Yes?
1: Will you order the same horses from the livery stable for tomorrow?
0: Oh, I'll try to pick some younger ones.
1: Oh, but mine has such a lovely long tail.
0: Well, I'll look for another with a longer one.
1: Were you surprised to see George here, Queena?
2: Indeed, I was.
1: I wanted to surprise you about George. I hope you don't mind my taking him right out of your house. But he certainly seems fitted for better things than the kitchen work you've had him doing.
2: You're quite right, Aunt Minnie. He certainly does.
1: Why, he's even working on something else right now. He won't say what it is. He wants to keep it a secret. But I know it's something big, and I'm giving him 3 days off every week so he can attend to it. There's a man, Queena, who will amount to something.
2: I certainly hope so, Aunt Min.
3: Mrs. Stickney.
1: Yes, Phoebe, what is it?
3: It's your sister, ma'am, Mrs. Martin. She's here.
2: Mama, here?
1: Tell her to come in, Phoebe. Oh. Now, Queena, now don't excite yourself.
2: Did you know she was coming, Aunt Min?
1: Why, yes, of course. She telephoned this morning and was all upset about something.
2: Oh.
1: What, I don't know. You know how your mother is on the telephone. She ought never to use one.
2: Queena!

0: my baby.
1: Oh, Mama.
2: Well, Ellie.
0: Mama, what's happened to you? You're all dressed up.
2: Well, in the first place, Ned has disappeared.
3: Oh, good.
2: Well, but before he disappeared, he sent the children to the Nellises and got me a position as Mr. Twilling's housekeeper.
3: Housekeeper?
2: Oh, I was glad to take it, but I had no idea.
0: Mama, what is the matter?
3: Ellie, where did you get those pearls?
2: Well, that's partly what's the matter. You see, Mr. Twilling is not the quiet, retiring old gentleman he seemed at all.
3: Oh?
2: He sent for a dressmaker almost the first thing and had her make me some house dresses.
3: Oh, not the ordinary house dresses at all. They're made of lovely taffeta, must cost you $4 a yard.
2: And then he began to want me to have dinner with him.
3: Oh, ho. Sent to New York and had hats and suits sent out. This is one of them.
2: And then he gave me these pearls just because I made waffles for him twice.
3: Ellie, you mean you accepted all these things from this man? Well, I must say, I can't understand it.
2: Well, he says that his new grandfather, and cheated him out of a lot of money so that he owes me a lot more money than he'd ever be able to repay.
3: I don't believe it. No one could cheat Grandpa. He was a splendid businessman. He could cheat anybody.
0: Mama, I think it's exciting.
2: Oh, it's not all clean.
3: Well, now, that's what I was afraid of. Go on, Ellie. Now, get to the point, if there is one.
2: Well, last night, Mr. Twilling asked me to marry him.
0: Marry him?
3: Why, he must be crazy.
0: Mama, what are you going to do?
2: Well, I'm not quite sure yet.
3: But... Now, you've no mind for making decisions, Ellie Martin. I'll decide what's best for you to do. Now, you stay here tonight. You're not going back to that man's house.
2: But, men...
3: Yes, you can sleep in the room that opens on this porch, and then you'll be right next to Queen.
2: You mean Queen sleeps out here?
3: Why, yes, for the fresh air is doing her a world of good.
2: It's so cold, men. Queen is not used to sleeping out of doors. We've been poor, but we've always had a roof over our heads.
0: Oh, I don't mind, Mama. Now I've got the squirrel coat.
2: Coat or no coat, I don't think she ought to sleep out here at this time of the year. There's a chill in here.
3: All right, Ellie, all right. I'll sleep out here myself.
0: Oh!
3: Yes, Queena can sleep in my room.
0: But Aunt Min...
3: Oh, not another word, Queen. It's all settled. I'll just tell Stevie to move your things into my room.
0: Oh, Mama, Mama, you don't know what you've done.

0: Darling.
1: Oh,
0: don't be frightened, darling. Didn't you know I'd come to you? Poor little precious, all alone out here. Alone with the birds and the beasts of the forest.
1: George!
0: Oh, great Scott. Oh, Mrs. Stickney. Oh, what have I done? I beg your pardon.
1: Shh. George, you know I can't scream in my own house.
0: Oh, gosh, you don't have to.
1: Shh.
0: Oh, I beg your pardon. Oh, good grief. I beg your pardon.
1: Why did you do this, George?
0: I must go, please. Please, I'll explain some other time. Please, I must go.
1: George, be careful of that chair.
0: I'm sorry, please. I'm sorry. I'm sorry. I'm so sorry, really. I have no idea.
1: Dear.
0: Yes, I've got to hide or something. Somebody there. They're coming. They're coming out here. Yes.
2: What? Min, what's the matter?
3: Nothing, Ellie. Go back to bed.
2: But I heard an awful noise, Min. There's a man out here. I see him.
3: Nothing of the sort, Ellie.
2: Where's the light? Quick, tell me, where's the light?
3: Oh, Ellie, stop this nonsense.
2: Nonsense? Why, he's crouching over there in the corner. Oh, here's the light. Thank heaven.
3: You see, Ellie, there's nothing in that corner but my sweater coat. I threw it over a stool.
2: Stool, nothing. Something's alive about that coat, and I know it isn't a squirrel's. It's moving.
3: Oh, that's your astigmatism, Ellie. You don't know what you see without your glasses.
2: Well, I know I heard an awful crash. What was it?
3: I got up to pull the curtain so that the moonlight wouldn't come in, and I ran into the table and upset it. Now, turn out that light, Ellie, and go back to bed.
2: Look here, Min, the moon went down hours ago. It's practically sunrise.
3: Turn that light out. Now, you go back to bed and shut that door and don't come out again, no matter what you hear.
2: Really, Min?
3: Well, now, good night, Ellie. George, are you still there?
0: I'm afraid so.
3: George, did you do this because of anything I said when we were out riding this afternoon?
0: Oh, no, really. I came because, well, you see, I
3: thought... Stop that. Don't tell me now. Wait until tomorrow. I must be to blame in some way. I would rather think so.
0: But you don't understand. If you'd only let me...
3: Be careful going down the ladder. It wouldn't look well.
0: For me to break my neck. No, I won't. I won't.
3: Now go, George. Can you go quietly?
0: Oh, heavens, I hope so. Oh, what a night, what a night, what a night. Trapped on a screen porch with a long woman, passing myself off as a squirrel coat. Oh, what have I come to? What will Queena say? She knows that I've been a good and loving husband for 10 years. That is, I hope she knows. I hope she doesn't think I just can't resist climbing up ladders. And Aunt Min, I don't have to worry about her getting me wrong. She has already. Oh, who am I anyway? Am I Ned Farrah or George the porch climber? It's all getting very, very vague. Oh, dear, dear. What a night. What a night.
4: Mrs. Stickney, did you send for me?
3: No, Phoebe. It was George I wanted to see.
4: Oh, well, he's still asleep, ma'am.
3: Asleep at this hour of the morning?
4: Yes, ma'am. And if you ask me, ma'am, he must have had a pretty wild night of it.
3: Well, no one's asking you, Phoebe. When George wakes up, just tell him that I want to see him.
4: Min, isn't it wonderful, wonderful? Oh,
3: that'll be all, Phoebe. Now, Ellie, what is it that's so wonderful?
2: Oh, he's here, Min. He's come for me.
3: Who's here?
2: Murgatroyd.
3: Murgatroyd? Who's he?
2: Mr. Swilling. He just this minute got here in his car. Queen has gone out to meet him.
3: I hope you're not seriously considering going off with this old lunatic.
2: You've no right to make such a remark, Min. At least Mr. Twilling never came sneaking into my room at 2 o'clock in the morning.
3: Just what do you mean by that, Ellie?
2: You know perfectly well what I mean, Min. I'm talking about last night, about the man under that squirrel coat. Mr. Twilling never got under a squirrel coat or anything of the sort.
3: Ellie, do you think I had a rendezvous with a man who was on the porch last night?
2: I don't know what you had, Min, but I can't understand why you didn't scream.
4: Aunt Min, something wonderful has happened. Mr. Twilling's going to tell you all about it.
5: Oh, how do you do, Mrs. Stickney?
3: I'm very much surprised, Mr. Twilling.
5: Well, I should think you would be. We're all surprised, but perhaps you don't know what I'm talking about.
2: Yes, we know, Murgatroyd. You're talking about me.
5: Oh, there you are, Ellie, hiding as usual. No, the great news is not about us. It's about Mrs. Stickney's hired man.
3: You mean George?
5: I mean George. I hired him at the same time you did, but for a different purpose. To sing on the radio.
3: To sing on the radio? George!
5: Yes, Monday, Wednesday, and Friday. He sings under the name of Sylvester Silverton, the silver voice tenor.
3: George is Sylvester Silverton. There, I knew it. To think George has a fortune in his voice, and you never suspected it.
2: I did. I told him to go to see Mr. Twilling.
3: I didn't, but his voice was the first thing I loved about him.
2: Oh, what? Mercy, Queen. You told me not to say anything.
3: So, Queena, you're in love with him. Well, I begin to see it all now.
6: Oh, I didn't mean to tell you.
2: Murgatroyd, isn't the car waiting?
3: Now, just a minute, Ellie. Do you know about this?
2: Yes, of course I did, Min. We are going, Queena. Aren't you coming down to see us all?
6: I'll be along in a minute, Mama.
2: Well, we'll wait in the car. I don't belong there.
3: But, Ellie.
2: Goodbye, Min.
7: Goodbye, Mrs. Stakely.
6: Please don't ask me about it, Aunt Min. I promised him I wouldn't say a word. He wants to tell you himself.
3: Oh, but this explains everything about last night. He thought you were on the sleeping porch. You've been having a romance with George.
6: Much more than that.
3: But I don't see how there can be much more than that.
6: But really, you don't understand.
7: Phoebe said you wanted to see me, Mrs. Stickney.
6: Oh, here he is.
3: Yes. Come right in, George.
6: Oh, Mama's leaving. You'll have to excuse me, Aunt Min. He'll explain everything.
7: Oh, well, now look here, look here. Well, you see, Mrs. Stickney...
3: Now, don't bother, George. I know your secret. Mr. Twilling told me. Now you're going to make a fortune, aren't you?
7: Well, I suppose so.
3: Is there anything else you have to tell me?
7: When you said you knew my secret, I thought perhaps you meant something else. I thought perhaps you knew about Queena and me.
3: Yes, I know about that, too. She told me. Oh, what a tragic love.
7: Well, then you understand about last night, that I came because...
3: Yes, I know.
7: I thought she was cold and frightened.
3: I can't blame Queena, really. Her life shattered by a worthless husband. And then you, so fine, so sensitive, so romantic.
7: Oh, I see. You don't know everything.
3: Is there more?
7: Oh, yes, there's much more. Why, you don't know the half of it.
3: What is it, George? I can bear anything now.
7: Well, mainly that my name isn't George.
3: No.
7: Now, you must be brave. Now, prepare for the worst. Brace yourself. I am Ned Farrah.
3: Ned Farrah? Yes. Well, I don't believe it. Does Queena know it? I mean, it isn't possible.
7: Oh, yes, it is. It is indeed. I've been all the time.
3: Oh, I don't know how I feel about this.
7: Well, of course not. And the worst of it is that now I've gotten awfully fond of you.
3: Oh, well, but you and Queena will go off and leave me the way Ellie did. Still, I have a great deal to live for. I always wanted to get round to draining the pond and putting up the memorial window for Grandpa.
7: Oh, nonsense. The idea of you talking like that. Why, Aunt Min, I can kiss you now that we're related, can't I? I wanted to last night.
3: And I wanted you to.
7: Oh, well. There. Now, I have.

0: Thank you, Mr. Horton, Miss Watson, and Miss Patterson, for a fine interpretation of one of my favorite comedies. I could tell from your enthusiasm that you enjoyed playing it. Next week, we are going to add romantic music to our drama and give you... But first, let's hear from Larry Elliott.
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0: Next week's play will be Lynn Riggs' Green Grow the Lilacs, with John Bowles as a happy cowhand and June Walker playing her original role of Laurie Williams. Green Grow the Lilacs was a Theater Guild success a few years ago, and was later taken successfully on tour. Mr. Riggs is a poet of the prairies, of whom it has been written that he hymns the friendliness of his neighbors and the gorgeousness of nature. I hope you will all be with us next week at this time.

The Texas Company now takes pleasure in delivering a message on behalf of the entire petroleum industry. From the laboratories of the petroleum industry comes the amazing prediction that within our lifetime, articles such as paper, textiles, even food may be made from crude oil, the same source from which comes the gasoline that runs the car. But that's a thought for tomorrow. Here's one for today that shows how these same oil scientists are conserving one of the natural resources that have made America great. Once a barrel of crude oil yielded about 20% gasoline. Today, by scientific refining methods, more than double that amount of gasoline is obtained. Thus, the petroleum industry, through its research and scientific methods, is protecting our heritage of oil, is constantly serving not only you as an individual, but America as a whole.

0: Next week, Texaco dealers from coast to coast invite you to be their guests again in the Texaco Star Theater, where from Hollywood, you will hear Ken Murray, your master of ceremonies, Francis Langford, Kenny Baker, Irene of Tim and Irene, Jimmy Wallington, Tom Mix as guest star, and the Texaco Orchestra directed by David Brookman. From New York, the Texaco Star Theater brings you John Bowles and June Walker, starring in the romantic drama Green Grow the Lilacs. One full hour of complete entertainment. This is Larry Elliott saying goodnight for the more than 45,000 Texaco dealers from coast to coast.
1: Kenny Baker appeared on this program through the courtesy of Mervyn LeRoy Productions. The original music for Her Master's Voice was written and conducted by Lamon Ingle.

0: We present Arthur Lowe, John LeMessurier, and Clive Dunn in Dad's Army. Time on My Hands, featuring John Lorre, Arnold Ridley, and Ian Lavender, with this week's guests Bill Pertwee, Frank Williams, Larry Martin, Eric Chitty, and Fraser Carr. Here is the news, and this is John Snagg reading it. The war still rages throughout Europe, and Britain continues to be a target for Hitler's aerial attacks. Thankfully, however, in England, even in these troubled times, there are certain long-established traditions that make life still worth living. For instance, morning coffee at the Marigold Tea Rooms at Warmington-on-Sea.
1: No, Wilson. I look forward to my morning coffee and biscuits. It's an oasis in this turmoil of strife. Sitting here in the Marigold Tea Rooms, in this typical English setting, one wouldn't know there was a war on.
2: Yes, I know what you mean, sir.
1: In fact, I feel so relaxed, I might even unbuckle my revolver holster.
2: Well, I'm surprised that you bring that great big gun out with you at all. I mean, especially when we're not even in uniform.
1: Great big gun? Really, well, you talk like some Nancy boy. I'll have you know that this .38 revolver hasn't been out of my reach day or night since I was issued with it. I take it everywhere with me. Everywhere.
2: How terribly inconvenient. You must get awfully wet when you're taking a bath.
1: It's just the sort of flippant remark I'd expect from you. I'll tell you one thing. You'd laugh on the other side of your face if that shop bell tinkled and a Nazi paratrooper came in. What would you say then, I'll just run over to the bank and get my rifle.
2: Oh, really, sir. Anyway, it's extremely unlikely that a Nazi paratrooper would come into the Marigold Tea Room. Oh, my God.
3: Miss Manreen, get over there straight away. Here's your rifle, Uncle Arthur. Come on,
1: just a minute. Just a minute. What are you talking about?
3: Look, a German pilot's bailed out and landed on the town hall roof.
1: Good heavens. Must get over there at once. Pike, go back to the bank.
3: Yes, sir.
1: Tell Miss Smithers that she is in charge for the time being, and then join me at the town hall.
3: Right, Miss Manreen, right. Tell Miss Smithers she's in charge of the bank.
4: Hello, Pikey.
5: Hello, Mr. Jones. Can't stop.
4: No, neither can I, Pikey. Mr. Manreen, there's a Nazi dangling from the town hall clock. He's dangling, sir, he's dangling.
1: Yes, we know. We're going over there now. Come on, Wilson.
2: All right, sir.
4: I'll go back to my shop and I'll get my rifle and bayonet, sir. If he stops dangling and comes down, I want to be ready for him, sir. They don't like it up him.
1: All right, Jones, all right.
4: By the way, sir, as I was on my way here to frequent you with the news, I met Miss Rogers, the chief warden, who was going the other way.
1: That greengrocer? What did he want?
4: He said there's no need for us to bother. He was on his way over to the town hall to take charge of everything.
1: Oh, no. He's quite the wrong man in this sort of situation. Needs someone like me who can make important decisions and has the ability to organize men. Now, let's see. Yes, Wilson.
2: Yes, sir?
1: You pay for the coffee and biscuits and then catch me up.
6: All right, stand back there. This isn't a sideshow. Come on now, do as you're told. I'm the chief warden and I'm taking charge of the situation.
4: I would have thought it was a military matter. If you asked me, Mr. Mannering should deal with it.
6: Well, nobody is asking you, so be quiet. Will you stand back? There's nothing to see. It's only a German hanging from a parachute.
7: Help her!
6: Yeah, all right, mate, we know. Will you stand back there? If those parachute ropes break, he'll drop right on top of us, and it'll be a very nasty mess.
4: Oh, those ropes won't break. Them Germans make very good ropes, them Germans do.
6: Yeah, all right. Now, if you just stand back, Mr. Whatever you...
4: Parsons, Henry Parsons. They make a lot of other things as well, them Germans. They make binoculars and cameras and telescopes and bicycles and air guns.
6: Yeah, very interesting. Now, if you just move over there and get up out of it...
4: Sewing machines. Make very good sewing machines, them Germans.
6: Oh, shut up, you silly old fool!
8: Make way there, make way!
4: Ah, here comes Mr. Mannering. Look, everybody, here come our brave lads. Give them a cheer!
8: Hey!
6: Just a minute, Napoleon. Who do you think you're shoving? This is an ARP matter, and I'm in charge here.
1: Now, look, Hodges, I don't want to discuss anything with you at any time. Now, Wilson, I think we'd better...
6: Just a minute. I've got a position in this town, and I will not have it undermined. This white helmet means something, you know.
2: Yes, it means you're very boring. Now, just get out of the way.
4: Look, Mr. Mannering, up there on the clock. There he is, like I said. He's dangling, sir.
7: Help her!
1: His parachute cords look as if they're caught up on the minute hand.
5: How are we going to get him down, sir?
3: Mr. Manreen, I'd like to make a suggestion, please.
1: Yes, what is it, Pike?
3: Well, if you look at the clock, Mr. Manreen, you'll see it's now 10:55.
1: Yes, what about it?
3: Well, if we wait till 10:30, he'll probably just drop off.
1: You stupid boy.
2: Mind you, sir, Pike's got something there, I think. He'll slide further down every minute after 10:15. So unless you want a German pilot making a nasty mess in the street, we ought to get him down quickly.
1: Yes, yes, you're quite right, Wilson.
6: Well, come on, Napoleon. Don't just stand there. Do something.
1: I'm thinking.
6: God, blimey, you've never thought before. Why start now?
1: Oh, be quiet. You'll have to be careful. Wilson, for all we know, that Nazi may be armed.
7: Oh, I don't think he's in a position to give us much trouble, Captain.
1: Oh, don't you believe it, Fraser. A wounded jackal is always the most dangerous when it's cornered. Mm. Now, we need to find out how to get up to the clock tower.
2: There's an inquiry desk just inside the town hall, sir. I expect they'd know.
1: Ah, good idea, Wilson.
9: Permission to speak, sir?
1: Yes.
9: Well, sir, in my experience, those young ladies at the inquiry desk, they're not at all helpful, you know, sir. They're very haughty, they are, sir. Everybody has to have an appointment, you see. Without an appointment, you won't be able to see anybody.
1: Oh, don't be absurd. This is an emergency.
9: Oh, I don't think that would make any difference to them, sir. Very, very haughty they are, sir. Treat you with a terrific lot of haught.
4: Yes. Excuse me, Captain Mannering. I think I may be able to help you.
1: Really? Who are you?
4: Parsons. Henry Parsons. I work at the town hall. Part-time, that is. It's my job to wind the clock. Twice a year.
5: Blimey. You can't get more part-time than that.
1: Right, lead on, Mr. Part-Time. Good, Parsons.
6: I'll come with you.
1: Oh, no, you don't, Hodges. You stay right where you are.
6: Oh, really? That man's got no respect whatsoever for my white helmet.
4: Here we are, Captain Mannering. Now, this is the door into the clock tower, but I'm afraid it's not going to be easy getting up to the clock.
1: How do you mean?
7: What? Do you not remember, Captain Mannering? The staircase was burned down by a firebomb a couple of months ago.
4: Yes, that's right. I haven't had to go up there since then.
1: Well, let's have a look anyway.
2: I see what Mr. Parsons means, sir. They've rigged up some scaffolding and builders' ladders as a temporary measure, but it doesn't look at all safe.
1: Well, we'll manage somehow. Now, let's see.
10: Oh, hello, Mr. Jones. What's happened?
9: Hello, Mr. Godfrey. Where have you been?
10: I was in Timothy White's when I heard the commotion. Captain Mannering, can I be of any assistance, sir?
1: I doubt it, Godfrey.
9: Whatever have you got there, Mr. Godfrey?
10: Oh, it's my sister's rubber air cushion. I didn't have it repaired.
9: Fancy shop making you carry it through the streets like that, all uncovered. That's a disgrace.
10: They never wrap things nowadays. I suppose it's the war. I'm afraid all the old standards are going by the board.
9: Oh, you're right there, Mr. Godfrey. They could have put a bit of paper around it, couldn't
1: you? Jones.
9: It's very ingrained of you to carry it through the street like that, all uncovered. When I say all uncovered, I'm talking about the air cushion, of course. Not you, Mr. Godfrey.
1: Jones. May I remind you, there's a German dangling from the town hall clock. We've got to get up these ladders.
5: Why put it to go up at all?
1: What do you mean?
5: Well, why don't we put Mr. Godfrey's air cushion on the pavement below the tower? And that might break his fall.
1: One more remark like that from you, Walker, and I shall order you to leave the town hall. Now, there's nothing else for it. This is the only way we can get up to the clock, and we'll have to be very careful because the whole lot wobbles.
9: Captain Mannering, I would like to volunteer to be the first one to shin up those ladders and be the very careful because the whole lot wobbles. Let me go, sir. Let me be first, sir.
2: Perhaps Frank ought to go first. He's the lightest.
11: Oh, that's not fair, Uncle Arthur. You know I can't stand heights. Oh, I'm a martyr to vertigo.
1: I shall go up first, and that's that.
11: Good.
9: I'm sorry, Mr. Mannering. I'm sorry. You're too late. I've already uplifted myself. Anyway, it's not right you should sacrifice yourself when there are people like me about who are more disposable.
1: Well, be very careful, Jones. If you slip, it could be fatal. You know, Wilson, I have to hand it to Jones. That man's heart is in the right place.
2: It is at the moment, yes. He's not at the top yet.
10: Help, sir! Help, sir!
9: We're coming! We're coming!
10: Schnell! Schnell!
9: Never mind about the smell, now. Now, there is nothing to worry about. Nothing. You have got another 25 minutes before you drop off.
1: Come on, Wilson. We're almost there.
9: Did you hear that, Fritz? They're all coming to give you a hand. We'll get you in. In the meantime, don't go away.
6: Jones, where are you?
9: I'm over this side, sir.
6: Right, we're coming.
9: The German's still on the clock, Mr. Mandarin. What are we going to do?
6: You keep him covered and I'll parley with him.
9: Right, sir. Now, pay attention, Fritz. The captain will now parley with you.
6: Thank you, Jones. Out of here. Further resistance is useless. In the name of the king, I call on you to surrender.
12: Is the German still there, sir?
1: Of course he is. Do you think I'm talking to myself? Honestly, Wilson, if this is a specimen of a crack Luftwaffe pilot, I don't think much of him. I mean, look at him. He's hanging there. It's like something the cat dragged in. Not smart, like our own brave RAF lads.
2: Well, I wonder how you'd feel if you were dangling 150 feet above the ground.
1: No one any of that sort of talk, Wilson. Man's in a blue funk.
6: Goodness sake, pull yourself together.
10: Help me, Bitter.
6: Pull yourself together.
10: Help me, Bitter.
1: Oh, really? Well, he doesn't even speak English. German, pull yourself together.
2: I've really no idea, sir.
7: The man looks in a terrible state, sir. Anyway, yeah. You can't help feeling sorry for the fair buddy.
5: Yeah, he looks about all in.
2: Look, sir, it's nearly 5 past. How are we going to get him off the clock and onto this parapet?
5: What we need is some sort of long pole. Here, tell you what, Mr. Mannering, why don't we pull the hour hand off the clock? We should be able to reach him with that.
6: That's a good idea, Walker. See if you can reach it.
5: Right.
6: Lend a hand, Jones.
9: Right up, Spanning.
4: Oh, goodness me, that was quite a climb, especially as I'm not as young as I was. Here, just a minute. What are those men doing to my clock?
6: Nothing to worry about, Mr. Parsons. Just going to take the hour hand off.
4: Take the hour? That's vandalism, Mr. Mannering. You can't desecrate the town hall clock like that. People won't know what time of day it is.
6: I'm sorry about that. This is war.
4: But that clock's a superb piece of workmanship. It's German, that is. They make very good clocks, them Germans.
1: You sure it's German?
7: Aye, he's right, sir. It's just here in this wee brass plate. Made by Hermann Holst, Munich.
6: That settles it. Get that hand off, Jones.
9: We're trying to pull it, sir, but it doesn't want to come.
5: I think it's been made too well, sir.
6: By the Germans. Rubbish. Try harder.
11: Hello, Uncle Arthur. What's going on?
2: Where have you been, Frank?
11: Well, I had to come up slowly, Uncle Arthur, because the ladder wasn't half wobbly. Is the German still hanging on?
2: Yes, he is.
11: Do you remember before the war?
2: Huh?
11: Well, when the clock was allowed to chime.
2: Oh.
11: It used to play nursery rhymes every quarter of an hour. Little figures used to come out.
2: Yes, of course it is, sir. Yes. Let's see. There was a knight on horseback, another one with a sword.
11: Yes, and there was that one with the long scythe.
2: That's right, yes. The reaper.
11: That's right.
2: Yeah,
11: he was
1: switchbacked. Do you mind?
11: Do you remember the reaper? Nice to read.
1: I haven't got time for you to reminisce. Fighting the clock.
2: Oh, I say, sir, that's an awful, very funny deal.
5: That's a life, a little joke.
1: Wasn't meant to be funny.
5: Was it? Oh, I'm so sorry, sir. It's no good, Mr. Mannering. We can't get the hand off. I'll tell you what. If I climb out on the other side of the parapet, like this, perhaps if I lean out, I might be able to reach him.
10: Hilfer!
5: Hang on, mate. I'm doing my best.
9: Can you not lean further at the nut, son?
5: Oh, blimey, I'm not a flippin' giraffe, you know. If he could swing himself a bit towards me, I might be able to grab him.
6: Yes, that's it. Wilson, what's the German for swing?
2: I've really no idea, sir.
1: You know, Wilson, you're just about as much use as a dying duck in a thunderstorm.
5: Yeah, Fritz, swing it. Swing it! You know, hot cha-cha.
11: Try him with a bit of in the mood, Joe. He might understand that.
5: Yeah, okay. Mr. Whatchacallin, what you do? It's a night. Come on, buddy.
13: Well, about the corner with the table for two. Where the music fellow is.
14: Hey, Mr. Mannerin.
6: Yeah?
14: Mr. Mannerin.
6: What is it, mate?
14: Look, the German's crying.
5: Surprised with that terrible row.
1: Oh, man's a complete fool. Doesn't seem to understand anything.
2: Perhaps he prefers classical music, sir.
4: Well, we could try something German. We're very good music, them Germans.
7: Ha, ha, ha, but Offenbach, the tales of Hoffmann, eh?
2: Yes. The Barcarolle has got a lovely swing.
9: Mr. Mannerin, I found a pole, but it's tied to the scaffolding.
6: Yes, not now, Jones. Now, look, I refuse to allow my platoon to sing a German song.
9: I only need to cut through a piece of rope and the pole will come free.
7: Touch me quiet, Jonesy. Look, Mr. Mannerin, we've got to get the German in somehow. Anything's worth a try. Here, reel on your boys. Come on. One,
9: Well, he always tells us to use our initiative. I think I'll just get on and cut it.
1: Just a minute. Stop, stop singing. Stop singing, everybody. What's that noise?
9: It's only me, sir. Oh, I'm cutting through this rope so I can get this pole out. I'm nearly there.
1: No, Jones. No, you mustn't.
9: It's all right, sir. It's coming.
1: Jones, don't!

0: What did you say, sir?
1: Doesn't matter now.
2: Too late.
1: We'll never get down. We're maroon. Maroon.
2: Go be quiet, Fraser.
0: You see, sir, I was not cognizant to the fact that this pole had things attached to it.
3: Yeah, it's all right, Jersey, all right, all right. It could happen to anyone.
1: Especially him.
0: I want to make it up to you, Mr. Mannering. Whatever you ask me to do, sir, I will do, no matter how dangerous. I will make any sacrifice necessary in order to regurgitate myself.
2: Yeah. Thank you, General.
3: Hilfer!
2: Oh.
3: Hilfer!
2: I'm fed up with that Nazi dangling there, whining Hilfer.
3: Well, I'm sure he'd agree with you, sir, but especially as it's almost quarter past.
2: Quarter past?
3: Yes.
2: Quick, Scott. Right, let's go and get him in. We'll worry about how we get down later. Corporal Jones, walk up. Bring that pole over here.
4: All right, Mr. Mannering.
5: Excuse me, Mr. Mannering. I can see Mr. Hodges down in the street below. I think he's trying to shout up to us, but I can't hear what he's saying because it's too far. What shall I do?
2: Shout down to him and tell him you can't hear him.
5: Yes, all right, Mr. Mannering. Mr. Mannering?
2: Yeah.
5: If I can't hear him, he won't be able to hear me.
0: You need a megaphone, that's what you need. Germans make very good megaphones.
2: Yes, all right. Thank you, Mr. Parsons. Now walk, lower that pole.
0: And they make radios and gramophones as well.
2: For heaven's sake, shut up!
4: So don't you forget what I've said, Mannering. I've had just about enough of you. I hope you stay at the top of that clock tower forever. Then I can enjoy the war in peace. Because I do enjoy this war. In fact, I've never enjoyed anything so much in all my life as being Chief Warden. I love it. You all spoil it for me. And don't try to shout back to me because it's too far and I won't be able to hear you.
6: Hello, Mr. Hodges. The German's still up there, then?
4: Yes, that's right, Vicar.
6: I thought he might have fallen off by now.
4: No, not yet. You haven't missed anything.
6: Oh, good. Oh, look, Mr. Hodges. I think they're pulling him in.
4: Yeah, I think you're right.
2: Right, come on now. All pull together.
7: Careful, Mr. Money. You're going to break the man's leg.
2: Oh, I can't help that. He shouldn't have come in the first place.
4: Well, now, Walker.
8: Dankeschön, mein Herr. Dankeschön.
2: Oh, don't start all that foreign rubbish.
3: Excuse me, sir. We won't actually be able to get him over the parapet until we've released him from his parachute.
2: Good point, Wilson. How do we do that?
5: Well, see that big buckle on his tummy, Mr. Mannering? Well, you give it a quarter turn to the left and then hit it. I saw it in the film one of our aircraft is missing.
0: Mr. Speck, sir?
3: Yes, sir?
0: I'd like to volunteer to give the German a quarter turn and then hit him. Let me do it, sir. Let me do it, please, sir.
2: Oh, very well.
0: Right. Now, quarter turn to the left. Right. That's it. And now. It hasn't opened, sir.
4: Try it again, Jonesy.
0: Yes, all right. Yep. It still won't open.
2: You must have got it wrong, Pike.
3: Actually, sir, I just thought a quarter turn to the left would be on British parachutes. On the continent, they use a left-hand thread.
2: Oh, yes, yes, that's typically foreign. All right, Jones, try turning it to the right.
0: Yeah, all right, Mr. Mannering.
4: I did it a bit harder this time, Jonesy.
0: With pleasure.
8: No, my God.
4: Here, look, Vicar. They're in the poor devil.
6: Where? I can't see.
4: There, right across the gargoyles.
6: That's not in the Geneva Convention.
4: No, but it's very near it.
9: Good morning, Vicar.
6: Oh, good morning, Mr. Godfrey. This is very exciting, isn't it?
10: Mr. Hodges told you Captain Mannering and the rest of them are marooned up there at the top of the tower. You see, all the letters fell down.
4: Yeah, they were knocked down, you mean. Ruddy hooligans. Sorry, Vic.
6: Oh, don't worry, Mr. Hodges. Now, how are we going to get them down?
4: I'm sorry, Vicar. I don't want anything to do with it. I don't even want to discuss it.
6: Oh, dear. Oh, now, don't worry, Mr. Godfrey. I think I know how to get them down.
10: Oh, good. How do we do it?
6: By exercising a little skill I have. I'll just pop back to the vicarage and pick up my accoutrements. I won't be long. You wait here.
0: Oh. Well, that seems to have done it, sir. Yes, look, we can get the parachute off him now, sir.
2: Well done, Jones. Give him a hand, Walker.
4: Right you are, Mr. Mannering.
11: Cool, look at all that lovely parachute silk, Jonesy. I could get about 500 pairs out of that lot.
2: 500 pairs of what?
11: Well, you know, Mr. Mannering, ladies'
2: dresses. Oh, I see.
11: You know.
2: Right, come on, men. Pull him over the parapet.
6: Danke, mein Herr, danke, danke, sir.
5: You're ever so grateful, isn't you, Mr. Manry?
3: I think he wants to kiss you, sir.
2: What? Oh, no, no. Any of those foreign tricks here. Jones, take the prisoner over in the corner and keep him covered.
0: Yes, right, Mr. Manning. Come on, Fritz. Handy hop.
3: Yes, sir. Now we've rescued the Germans, sir. I really think we ought to try and work out how we're going to get down.
2: Oh, don't worry, Wilson. I've never let you down yet, have I?
3: Well, there have been...
2: Yes, all right. Time now to discuss the odd occasion. Now, I've written a note here, and I'm going to throw it down to the people on the ground.
3: But that won't go straight down, sir. You see, it will flutter for miles.
2: What?
3: It will flutter, you see.
2: Yes. Just testing you, Wilson.
5: Miss Manreen, can you give me the note? I've got an idea.
2: Well done, Pike. Here you are. What are you going to do?
5: Oh, there's a couple of empty bottles here. I'll chuck it down in one of these.
2: Oh, I'm not sure that that's a good
5: idea. Here goes! Blimey, look out, everybody! They're chucking things at us!
4: Madman! That could have killed me!
10: Mr. Hodges, there's a message in it.
2: Is there? Right, let's have a look. Right. Well, I'm going to send them a message back. Where's that chalk?
10: What are you going to do?
2: I'm going to write it on the road in big letters. Just watch this.
10: Oh, don't say anything you regret afterwards.
2: Really, Pike, you could have killed someone with that bottle.
5: I was only using my initiative.
3: Well, look, sir, Hodges is chalking a reply on the road.
7: What was your message, Commander?
2: How are we going to get down? What's his solution?
7: Why don't you... jump!
2: Man's an idiot.
5: I think I'll throw the other bottle down.
2: What message is in that one, Pike?
5: Oh, no message. I'm just trying to hit Mr. Hodges.
2: Good.
7: Hey, Mr. Manning. Why not have each one of us in turn suggest a way to get down, and then you can pick out the best, eh?
2: Yes. Well, I suppose we might as well try it. Better than nothing. Yes, Pike?
5: If we could unhook the parachute off the big hand of the clock, one of us could float down on it.
2: Oh, don't be ridiculous.
0: Mr. Inspector, if we can unhook the parachute, like Pikey says, we could cut it into shreds, and then we could plait it, and keep on plaiting it, until we have one long rope, and then we could take it in turns to slide down it.
2: What are you sniggering at, Wilson?
3: I just think so. That's a bit of a platitude.
2: I don't understand. Anyway, let's hear what you've got to offer.
3: All right, sir. Well, I can't help remembering a fairy story my dear old nanny used to tell me.
2: Oh.
3: It was all about a beautiful princess who was trapped at the top of a high tower, just like us, and she was rescued by a handsome prince.
2: I can't say I've seen many princes around Warmington lately.
3: Anyway, do you know how he got her down?
7: But telling her stupid stories like this, I shouldn't have wondered.
3: No. No, I mean, how he got her down from the top of the tower?
2: I've no idea.
3: Well, you see, the prince shot an arrow up to the top, and attached to the arrow was a length of silken thread, and attached to the thread was a piece of twine, and attached to the twine was a rope.
2: Go on.
3: You see, well, the princess pulled them all up, and then the handsome prince climbed up and rescued her. There. It was rather nice, wasn't it? Did you like that?
2: I don't think I can stand much more of this. It's like having a bad dream.
7: Mr. Manning, I mind the time many, many years ago in the furthest part of the Western Isles. It was a wild and lonely spot, you understand. As it so happens, two brave lighthouse keepers were marooned. Stairs had collapsed, and they were cut off. They were stuck up at the top there for 2 long months. And at the end, they decided that there was only one way to get down.
2: What was that?
7: To dismantle the lighthouse brick by brick.
2: Not a very sensible suggestion, Fraser.
7: Oh, maybe no. But you see, they'd been up there so long, they were quite mad.
2: Yeah?
7: Did you hear what I said, Captain Marling? Mad, mad, mad.
2: Your turn, Walker. Walker?
11: Yes, sir, what is it?
2: Haven't you been listening to Fraser's soliloquy?
11: No, I'm sorry, sir. I've been watching the vicar and Private Godfrey down below in the street. They seem to be up to something.
7: Playing patience, I shouldn't have wondered.
2: Well, man, I can't say that I've been exactly bowled over by the brilliance of your ideas. Especially yours, Wilson.
3: I'm sorry, sir.
2: I mean, a bow and arrow.
3: Hmm?
2: Length of twine. Most stupid suggestion of the lot.
5: It's an arrow, Mr. Manreen. Look, it stuck itself in that beam just behind you.
2: Good heavens.
11: I think the vicar fired it from down below.
3: There's a message on it, sir.
11: What does it say, Mr. Watson?
3: Just a minute. Attached to this arrow is a length of twine. Attached to the twine is a length of cord. Attached to the cord... Well. It's quite a coincidence, isn't it?
11: Yes, always.
2: You start pulling up the twine. And I'll work out a suitable order for us to be taken down from here.
3: Sir?
2: Naturally, I shall go first.
3: Naturally, sir?
2: Yes. And you can go last. Now, let's see. That leaves Jones, Fraser, Walker, Pike, German fellow. Oh, Mr. Parsons. It's funny. Wonder where he's got to. Walker, have you seen Mr. Parsons lately?
11: No, sir. No. I can't say I have.
5: I saw him about 5 minutes ago, Mr. Manreen. He was saying something about the German having damaged the clock face. I think you went to have a closer look.
7: Help! Help!
2: What was that?
7: Help! Look, sir. Hanging onto the big hand of the club. Wait, bless my soul. It's Mr. Parsons.
2: What are you doing there? What are you doing, Mr. Parsons?
7: I leant over the parapet to check on my Roman 7, and I slipped, and now I can't get back.
2: Oh, really?
12: Sir, Mr. Manning, it's 5 to 12. He slid off that big end at half past.
2: Oh, no, not again. Jones, Walker, bring that pole over here. Right, hang on, Mr. Parsons. Come on, Pike, Fraser. Let the hand. Bring it again.
13: In that episode of Dad's Army, based on the original television series by Jimmy Perry and David Croft, you heard Arthur Lowe as Captain Mannering, John LeMessurier as Sergeant Wilson, Clive Dunn, Corporal Jones, John Lorry, Private Fraser, Arnold Ridley, Private Godfrey, Ian Lavender, Private Pike, Bill Pertwee, Chief Warden Hodges, Frank Williams, the Vicar, Larry Martin, Private Walker, Eric Chitty, Mr. Parsons, and Fraser Carr as the German pilot. 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

0: editorial room of the Lakeview Post-Dispatch. That's the newspaper, you'll remember, which let Charlotte give her time as a reporter to get experience, and found that the paper was getting the experience and Charlotte was having a time. Today, as usual, Charlotte's on the phone talking long distance to her manager in Hollywood, and she says,
1: "No, Roger, I positively can't leave for Hollywood today. I can't get a ticket. The trains are so crowded, the engineers are sitting in the fireman's lap. Why don't I come by bus? I'd love to ride the buses. You sit on such interesting people." "The travel situation is terrible, Roger. Out of the zoo yesterday, I saw a traveling salesman trying to coax a kangaroo to take him to Kansas City. I think he made it, too. When I left, it was practically in the bag."
2: "Hey, Charlotte!
1: I have to go now. The city editor wants me. Bye." "Yes, Mr. Anderson?"
2: "Have you seen Tommy around here?"
1: "Tommy Brooke? No, I haven't."
2: "No, Don, that cub works himself into a lather one minute, and the next time you try to get your hands on him, he slips away."
1: "Are you talking about Tommy Brooke or a bar of soap?"
2: "Well, this is serious, Charlotte. You see, I'm expecting a very precious little bundle."
1: "Oh, how wonderful. What's it going to be, a boy or girl?"
2: "A girl." "A boy."
1: "Neither."
2: "It's my laundry."
1: "Laundry? Oh, you mean your shirts and socks and pajamas and, pajamas?"
2: "Yeah, that's right. They've all been washed and ironed, and the driver of the 7 o'clock bus has them ready for me."
1: "Oh, that's ridiculous. How can a man wash and iron while he's driving a bus?"
2: "He doesn't wash an iron while he's driving a bus."
1: "You mean he stops to do the laundry? Oh. No wonder the buses are late."
2: No. "It's simply this. With the situation so tough here in Lakeview, I got smart. I looked around in the suburbs and found a nice little hand laundry."
1: "Mm-hmm. Well, personally, I prefer to wash my own hands."
2: "Yeah." No. "How did I get tricked into this anyway? Now, look, I send my laundry out there by the bus driver. He drops off my bundle, then picks it up on his way back."
1: "Say, that is a good idea."
2: "You're telling me."
1: "Mm-hmm.
2: "No worry, no trouble. I can send out my shirt and laugh at Lakeview Laundry."
1: "Looks like the shirts are laughing at you, too."
2: "Yeah?"
1: "Yes, in fact, it's splitting its sides."
2: "What?"
3: "Hi, Miss Greenwood."
4: "Hello, Mr. Anderson."
2: "Well."
1: "Hello, Tommy."
2: "Where have you been?"
4: "Out to high school to take pictures of the basketball team."
2: "Well, all right, but it's after 7 o'clock.
4: "Oh, gee, this is the night your laundry comes in, isn't it? I'll dash right out to the bus depot and get it, Mr. Anderson. Oh, we got a pip of a picture of Jimmy Martin."
1: "Who's Jimmy Martin?"
4: "He's the best-looking man on the team. Almost 6 feet tall. Boy, do they fall for him."
1: "Listen, son, height doesn't mean a thing. Look at me. I'm over 6 feet and nobody ever gives me a tumble. Come on, I'll dash over to the bus station with you."
4: "This bus station's certainly crowded. It's like the ration board."
1: "Yeah, only at the ration board you know you're not going to get anywhere." "You go and find out about the bus, Tommy. I'll wait here."
4: "Oh, there's an empty seat right over there, Miss Greenwood. Right beside the girl with a little baby."
1: "Good. I'll meet you right here."
3: "Okay."
1: "Pardon me. Do you mind if I sit here?"
5: "Of course not. Here, I'll move some of the baby's things."
1: "Oh, thank you."
5: Oh, thanks, darling.
1: "Well, thank you, too. That's a cute little girl you have there."
5: "Thank you. Only it's a little boy."
1: "Well, they look so much alike at this age."
5: "Yes, didn't you?" "He has on blue booties."
1: "Oh, so that's how they tell, huh?" "Hiya, fella. What's your name?" "Well, that's your first name. What's your last name?" "Yes. How do you spell it?" "Monotonous, isn't it?"
5: "His name's Michael. After his father."
1: "Oh, I'll bet his daddy's proud of him."
5: "I wish he were. His father doesn't even want to see him."
1: "Oh, what makes you think that?"
5: "Well, you see, we didn't know each other very long before we were married. And then just a few days later, he went overseas. I got letters from him every week until I wrote him about the baby. And then, he just stopped writing."
1: "Well, now I'm sure there's some explanation."
5: I guess he thinks like I do, that our getting married was a mistake. I'm going home to my folks, but... Oh, but they won't want Michael either."
1: "Oh, that's nonsense. Who wouldn't want a little baby like that?"
5: Do you like him?"
1: "Why, of course. I love babies. I think baby is the most beautiful word in the dictionary outside of husband." "Oh, are you sure he's not a she?"
5: I wonder, would you mind holding him for a minute? I want to make a phone call before my bus leaves."
1: "Oh, I'd love to. Come on over here, Mike. That's a boy." "We'll be waiting right here."
6: Now there goes your mother. Say bye-bye.
7: I love you.
6: Mike, you and I are going to get along swell. Hey, you little rascal, don't you wink at me. You're the first man that's winked at me in 20 years.
4: Just a moment, madam. Just a moment. Aren't you a little crazy?
6: What is it? Something wrong?
4: Don't you see what you're letting that child do? He's chewing on your lace collar. And collars contain starch.
6: Now, don't tell me at his age he has to keep away from starches. What do you know about babies?
4: What do I... A great deal, madam. A great deal. I have 95 babies. I'm John J. Pettigrew.
6: Well, and how is Mrs. Pettigrew?
4: I'm afraid you don't understand. I am a director of the Phineas Finnegan Foundling Home and Haven for Indigent Infants.
6: The Phineas Finnegan has the... All right, you can go. Right.
4: Yes, the Phineas Finnegan Foundling Home and Haven for Indigent Infants.
6: Yes, well, I'll bet when a child gets old enough to say that, he graduates. Well, Mike here isn't a foundling. He isn't even a lostling.
4: There was no intimation of that, madam. None at all. But sometimes mothers do need babies here. In that case, I represent the home and see that the child is properly turned over.
6: Yes, well, right now this child doesn't need turning over. But thank you, Mr. Pettigrew.
4: Oh, not at all, madam, not at all. A good evening and a goodbye, baby.
6: My sentiments exactly, Mike.
4: Miss Greenwood. Miss Greenwood.
6: What is it, Tommy?
4: That girl, the one this baby belongs to. You know what happened to her?
6: She went to telephone.
4: Telephone, nothing. I just saw her get on a bus.
6: What?
4: Yeah, the one that just pulled out of the station.
6: Oh, good grief, Tommy. Do you know what's happened to me?
4: What?
6: I've just become a mother.
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0: Well, Charlotte offered to watch a baby in a bus station, and then the baby's mother disappeared. So now, a moment later, Charlotte's saying to Tommy Brooks,
1: Tommy, are you sure you saw her get on that bus?
2: Oh, I'm positive, Miss Greenwood. I noticed her especially. She got on the bus, then she kind of seemed to change her mind, and she got off again. Then she changed her mind and got on.
1: Goodness, I wish she'd made one more change. Yeah, make it two.
2: Oh, gosh, what are we going to do, Miss Greenwood? Oh, say, look, she left that bag there on the seat. Probably all the stuff you need is in it.
1: Well, I hope there's an instruction book. You go find out where that bus went.
2: Okay, Miss Greenwood. Gosh, I sure hope we can find the baby.
1: Oh, dear, don't squirm so. This is like trying to undress an octopus.
3: Can I be of any help, ma'am?
1: No thanks, soldier.
3: I'm a Marine, ma'am.
1: Oh, how do you do, Lieutenant?
3: I'm not a lieutenant, ma'am. I'm just a private.
1: Oh, of course. I should have known. You're too young. You're not young enough to be a lieutenant.
3: Well, I saw you having some trouble with the baby here, ma'am. I thought you might need some assistance.
1: Yes, well, he's the one that needs assistance.
3: Well, just let me have him, Emma. Reckon I can quiet him down. Ah, here. Now, come to me, fellas. Ah, there. Take it easy now.
1: Well, the Marines have landed and the situation is well in hand.
3: Now, I'll just put him down here, and if you've got the,
1: I think the is in the bag here. I'll see.
3: Oh, well, everything we need. Okay, now hold still, fella. Now we just unpin this and flip it off to the starboard side like this. And bring in the new rigging like this. Make it fast like this. And there you are.
1: Anchors away. Wow, that sounds like he's good for another 10,000 miles.
3: Well, if we can get him some rations now, he'll be sitting pretty.
1: Well, there's a bottle of milk here.
3: Well, what are we waiting for? How about it, mister? Time for chow? Well, open up. That's the idea.
1: Say, I didn't know they taught you things like this in the Marine Corps.
3: Well, I learned this at home. I was the oldest of 7 kids.
1: Well, then I'm grateful to your mother, Mr.
3: Adams. Private Adams.
1: My name's Greenwood, Charlotte Greenwood.
3: I'm pleased to meet you, Mrs. Greenwood.
1: It's not Mrs. Greenwood, it's Miss Greenwood.
3: Oh, I'm sorry.
1: You're sorry.
3: I kind of figured then the baby don't belong to you.
1: Ah, you're wonderful at figures. In fact, the mother asked me to hold it, and then she went away on a bus.
3: You mean she left it?
1: Well, I'm sure she'll be back, only... Uh-uh.
3: What's the matter?
1: Oh, you see that little man coming this way, the one that looks like the shirt front is pulling him?
3: Yeah? Well, what about him?
1: He was here a little while ago, and he's from the foundling home, and if he finds out the truth about the baby...
3: You mean he'll take it? Well, wait, I'll let on like I'm your husband.
1: What? Pretend we're married?
3: Yeah, it'll make things look legal, won't it?
1: Not only legal, but very interesting.
3: Here he comes.
4: I beg your pardon, madam, but I've been watching you two with this baby, and I'd like to ask you a few questions.
1: Why, of course, Mr. Pettigrew, only, this is my husband, Mr., what did you say your name was?
4: Don't you know your own husband's name?
3: Well, I've been away a long time. Just got back from overseas.
1: Yes, that's right.
4: But just the same, didn't you know your husband's name before you married him?
1: Well, don't be silly. Before I married him, he wasn't my husband.
4: Yes, I see. Well,

0: There's something wrong about that answer. Young woman, while he was away, how did you support yourself?
1: I work on the Post-Dispatch. I'm a reporter.
0: You work on the Post-Dispatch as a reporter with a baby? What do you cover?
1: What do you think?
0: Where do you live?
2: We live at the northwest corner of Elm and Lake Drive.
0: That's the northwest corner of Elm and Lake Drive. Why, yes. Wait a minute. That's the ballpark.
1: You know, I thought it seemed a little drafty.
0: Look here, I don't believe a word you're telling me. You see that clock over there? Well, you'll answer my questions, or in just 2 minutes. 2 minutes, mind you, at 8 o'clock, I'm going to call the police.
2: Yeah? Well, listen, miss, at 8 o'clock, you can go jump in the lake.
0: I could... What? You threaten me? Why, I'll have you arrested. I'll have you jailed.
1: Now, wait.
0: Please, Mr. Pettigrew. Please, did you hear what he said? At 8 o'clock, I can go jump in the lake.
1: All right, don't get so excited. You've got 2 minutes yet.
2: Miss Greenwood, we better get out of here. Come on.
0: Wait.

0: Say, Charlotte, this looks like a swell spot for a song about a simply beautiful baby, right?
1: You're almost right, Wendell, only this song is simply about beauty. It's a brand new tune from the brand new picture, Ziegfeld Follies.
0: Oh, then I understand perfectly. Friends, Charlotte Greenwood singing, There's Beauty Everywhere.

0: When you want to remember someone with a card, chances are you take special pains to find a card you'll be proud to send. Well, there's one easy way to be sure that your card is the very finest. Just look on the back for the identifying words, a Hallmark card. Like the word sterling on silver, the words a Hallmark card on the back of the card you send are your assurance of quality. Quality well known to discriminating people for more than 30 years. So when you're looking for a card to say just what you want to say, the way you want to say it, a card that lets your friends know you cared enough to send the very best, look on the back for the Hallmark imprint. Now back to our story. Charlotte and the helpful Marine didn't get very far by pretending the baby belonged to them. They're now being pursued by Mr. Pettigrew of the Foundling's home and have just reached the office of the Post-Dispatch.
1: You're sure this fellow Addison can fix everything up?
2: Of course he can. He'll run a story about the baby, print its picture, and when the mother sees it, she's bound to come back. How could she help it?
1: I don't know. Women are funny. I found that out. Here, you want to take the baby now?
2: Well, you keep him for a minute. I'll go in and talk to Mr. Anderson first. He is the loveliest man.
3: Yeah, who is the way off?
2: So even-tempered, always mad.
3: I was... No, it's you, Chuck. Say, did you write this stuff?
1: What stuff?
3: This. Among the beautiful hostesses at the USO dance last night was W.H. Wright.
2: Yes, I wrote it.
3: Among the beautiful hostesses, W.H. Wright is a man. And one of our big stockholders.
2: I can't help that. That's exactly where he was among the beautiful hostesses.
3: And this one. Child gets off frame and gives birth to a grandmother. Now, why do you write such drivel?
2: I thought it would make a good human interest story.
3: You wouldn't know a human interest story if it were put in your lap.
2: That's exactly what happened.
3: What do you mean? Oh, just a minute. See, that's Anderson speaking. How long do the police want to talk to me about?
2: The police?
3: Okay, put him on. Oh, hello, Sergeant.
1: Huh?
3: Oh, you must be mistaken, Sergeant. There's nobody around here with a baby. Well, of course I'm sure. Okay, Sergeant.
2: Well, Mr. Anderson...
3: Imagine calling us up to ask if there's anybody here with a baby. A baby in a newspaper office. I never heard of such a crazy... baby!
2: Mr. Anderson, if you'll just let me explain...
3: A baby! I heard it cry!
2: Well, what did you expect it to do, blow a bugle?
3: Now, if you've got anything to do with this, I am going to take you...
1: I've heard enough of that kind of talk you've been giving us, lady. Now, one more word out of you, and I'm going to punch you in the nose.
3: Oh, yeah?
2: Oh, Mr. Adams.
3: Who's going to punch who on what nose?
1: We'll decide that when you step outside.
3: I'll be too busy then to step out.
1: I didn't mention any particular time.
2: Well, mention a particular time. He'll still be too busy.
1: Here you are, man. You better take the youngster now. I got some business to attend to with your friend.
3: Oh, wait. Just who are you and why is he taking some other woman's face?
1: He didn't take some other woman's face.
2: Certainly not. Well,
3: would you mind explaining why you don't seem the baby is... Huh? Why didn't you tell me? Married all this time, why, you rascal!
2: But I'm not married.
3: Married him with a misery.
2: Not married. Not married. We just met.
3: Oh. Oh! We just met.
1: Sure. You might say just chance acquaintance.
3: Wait a minute. Wait a minute. How old is this child?
2: Oh, about 3 months old.
3: Oh, that's impossible. He couldn't grow that large in 3 months.
2: Why not? He's had nothing else to do.
3: Now, you listen to me.
1: I still think I ought to punch his nose, Miss Greenwood.
3: You quit with that punching noses. We got to think this thing out. If you're the father of this poor little mite.
2: But he isn't the father.
3: He isn't? Well, then who is?
2: The father is... Mr. Pettigrew.
3: No!
2: I wasn't shushing you.
3: What do you want here anyway?
4: That baby. It's mine.
3: You? Oh, no. Surely not you.
2: Yes, You are not, and don't let him, Mr. Anderson. He's already got 95 babies.
5: 90?
6: Now I have heard everything.
1: Hey, maybe I better punch them both in the nose.
7: Just a minute, young man.
8: Just a minute.
7: He means to say that there are 95 babies in the Phineas Finnegan Foundling Home in Haven for Indigent Infants. And I happen to represent it.
1: Foundling Home?
7: Yes.
1: Represent?
7: Yes.
1: You?
7: Yes. And until this child's rightful parents are located, I'm taking it there.
1: Now, just wait a minute. This baby is a foundling?
2: Well, that's what I've been trying to tell you.
1: Sure, and I've been helping to take care of it. I met her at the bus station. Need somebody else, but she didn't show up.
9: Bus
1: lady! Hey, Miss Greenwood, I got her.
2: Oh, Tommy, I knew she'd come back.
9: She's been out of my mind. Give me my baby. Oh, my darling.
1: Well, what do you mean?
2: Why, Jane!
9: No. Oh, Mommy.
2: Now, wait, now. Take it easy, honey.
9: You're back home.
1: Well, didn't you get my letter? Didn't you get my wire?
9: No, nothing. No word from you. Nothing. Not since little Michael was born.
1: Little Michael? Hey, you're not telling me... You're not saying he's
9: ours? Yes. Yes, our baby.
1: Oh, boy. Our baby. Why, he's terrific.
2: Well, Mr. Pettigrew, what's the answer now?
7: Oh, dear me. Seems as if I've made a reputation for myself as a fool.
2: Absolutely right. And do you want to stop now, or do you want to go on and try and double it?
1: This is the greatest human interest story I've seen in years. I take back everything I said to you.
2: That's all right, Mr. Anderson.
6: And the man you will marry someday will get a prize.
2: Say, that's an idea. How much do you think I ought to offer?
7: Well, young woman, you certainly have a way with status. I need a woman like you.
2: You do?
7: Yeah. I can make it very attractive for you in our little home.
1: No way!
2: Now, you keep out of this, Mr. Anderson. This is the best offer I've had this year.

0: Charlotte Greenwood will be back in a moment. 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
1: Friends, in today's story, our soldier had returned from overseas. And anyway, it was only make-believe. But there are millions of boys who haven't returned, who are still over there fighting a grim war. And that isn't make-believe. When they'll return depend on many things, some of them beyond our control. But there is something we can do to help shorten this war. Buy war bonds. And when we write to him over there, mention that we are buying war bonds. It's another way of saying, we want you back. And now until next Sunday, at the very same time that Charlotte Dean would say,

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4: Cooperation with police and federal law enforcement departments throughout the United States. 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Gangbusters!
5: Serious proportions is spreading throughout the United States. Tonight, Saturday, December 8th, 1945, a serious crime is being committed every 40 seconds.
6: Chicago, December 8th. One man killed, another wounded in gun battle with police.
7: Chelsea, Massachusetts, December 8th. Police searching desperately for person who telephoned father of 6-month-old baby that kidnapped child would be returned, quote, in a box, unquote.
8: Redwood City, California, December 8th. 16-year-old high school girl kidnapped by man and woman in green sedan.
5: These are authentic facts. Since this new crime wave has started, a murder has been committed in the United States every 3 hours.
4: In its relentless war upon this crime wave, that this country may be a safe country in which to live, Gangbusters presents Louis J. Valentine, former commissioner of the largest police force in the world, who will interview, by proxy, W.M. Adams, Sheriff, Potter County, Texas. Commissioner Valentine.
9: Now, Sheriff Adams, suppose you start our gangbusters case for tonight.
10: Well, Commissioner Valentine, I'd like to go back a few years to Dallas, Texas. Sheriff Hart was telephoning to the Texas State Police.
11: This escaped convict is deadly. I consider him one of the most dangerous criminals at large. Now, here's the description. Blackie Thompson, 26, 5 feet 8 inches... Weight, 150, coal black hair, dark brown eyes, suave, handsome, dresses like a fashion plate. Blackie Thompson will kill on the slightest provocation.
12: Don't play anymore, Leela.
13: All right, Denny.
12: That's our song. I can't stand it tonight, Leela. Do you realize ever since we were 10 years old, we plan to get married?
13: I'm sorry, Denny.
12: Leela, you're just infatuated. You don't know anything about him. He only came to town a month ago.
13: But I can't help my feelings, Denny.
12: Sure, he's handsome. He's been places. He's flashy.
13: He's exciting, Denny. He's romance. He's everything I ever dreamed of.
12: And I'm just the guy who's always lived across the street.
13: You'll get over it.
12: Never. Well, you don't even know, Leela, what he does for a living.
13: Oh.
12: I suppose that's him now.
13: Is my hair all right? Do I look all right, Denny?
12: You look awful good to me.
13: I'll be back in a minute. Blackie!
14: Hi, Ken.
13: Denny's in the living room. I've just told him.
14: Oh, yeah?
13: I hate it terribly to hurt him.
14: You told your old folks you're leaving town with me?
13: No, but I've got my bags all packed. After they're asleep, I'll leave them a note and meet you.
14: I want to get out of this break.
13: I never was so excited in my life. Oh, Blackie, you do love me, don't you?
14: Oh, sure.
13: Oh, Blackie, there won't be one bored minute being with you.
14: You don't know the half of it, kid.
13: Leaving this way, I'll probably never be able to come home again. You'll always love me, won't you?
14: You're okay, beautiful. Wait till you get a look at the outside world with me.
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14: Pretty swanky nightclub, huh, Leela? Hey, you never saw nothing like this in Hicktown you come from.
13: Huh?
14: What's the matter?
13: Oh, I was just listening to that song. It just happens to mean a lot to me.
14: Oh, thinking of that Hick Romeo I took you away from. Well, snap out of it.
13: All right, I'm sorry, Blackie.
14: You wanted excitement. You're getting it, aren't you?
13: Sure.
14: Remember the first night you threw a fit when you found out who I really was?
13: It was all so new to me, Blackie.
14: And now I'm going to give you some real excitement.
13: What?
14: I'm pulling another heist tomorrow.
13: A bank?
14: Yeah, and the heat's on me. You're going to drive our getaway car.
13: I'm going to...
14: Drive our getaway car.
13: All right, if you say so, Blackie.
14: Well, that's what I do say.
13: You still love me, Blackie?
14: Oh, lay off that ghoul. I'm getting fed up with it. Now, you park the car in front of the bank, and I'll take Whitney and go in.
0: Yes, sir?
14: You the cashier?
0: Yes, sir.
14: There's a stick up. Reach for the ceiling.
0: Don't shoot.
14: Reach for the ceiling.
0: My arm.
14: You didn't reach quick enough. Grab the dough.
0: Okay, pal.
14: Shut up.
0: Did you croak the cashier?
14: Yeah, never mind him. Get the dough.
0: I got it.
14: Okay, then come on. And if anyone tries to stop us when we get outside, kill him.
13: Are you all right, Blackie? I heard shots.
14: Shut your mouth and step on the gas. Step on it, I said.

0: That's a pass now, Leela.
1: All right, Blackie.
0: Those cops have sent out alarms. They spot a car hitting 60, they'll figure it's us. Keep your guns ready in the back seat there, Whitney.
2: Don't worry, I'm ready.
1: Oh, Blackie, I didn't realize it would be like this.
0: You start whining now, I'll put a plug you just as quick as I would anybody else.
1: All right, Blackie, I'm sticking with you. I always will.
2: Hey, Blackie, you think we'll kill that cashier back in the bank?
0: Oh, what's the difference? We got the dough.
1: Blackie, look. Coming down that other road.
0: Yeah, a car.
3: Whole posse in it.
0: Yeah.
1: What do we do?
0: We can't turn back.
3: Yeah, but Blackie...
0: Oh, shut up. We've only got one chance. Now, listen, Leela. You do what I tell you.
1: All right, Blackie. Anything you say.
0: Keep driving straight ahead as though nothing's wrong.
1: Yes.
0: If those cops yell to pull up, stop the car. But when you do, pull up just a few feet ahead of them. You understand?
1: What for?
0: Never mind. Get the guns back there ready. I'll crawl in the back seat with you, Whitney.
3: Cops see us, all right? They're waving.
0: Whitney, hide down on the floor of the car. Now, you do what I told you, Leela, or you'll get a slug in the back of the head.
4: Pull over, you people. Pull over.
0: Okay, officer. Stop just ahead of them, Leela. That's right. Now, when I say so, we'll jam our guns out the back window and let them have
1: it. Blackie, no.
0: Keep your mouth shut. I can see through the back window. Cops are getting out now. Yeah. They're walking this way.
4: Okay, you people. Get out of the car.
0: Let them have it. More, more. Kill them. Kill them all.
3: We got most of them, Blackie.
1: It's horrible.
0: Shut up. Get this car going.
1: Blackie, you killed them. You killed them.
0: And I'll kill you if you don't give this car all it's got. No cops taking Blackie Thompson.
5: One member of that patrol posse was killed, Commissioner Valentine. Two of the others were badly wounded, and another received slight wounds. But Blackie Thompson and his gang escaped.
6: Now, back to Gangbusters and Commissioner Valentine.
7: What happened, Sheriff Adams, after Blackie Thompson's spectacular escape from that posse?
5: Well, Commissioner Valentine, Blackie Thompson, reckless as he was, thought it best to hide out for a while. He and Leela had a hideout just outside of Bartlesville, Oklahoma.
1: Why, Blackie.
0: Come in, Leela.
1: New suit? New shoes? But what's the idea of the suitcase? Are we going somewhere?
0: Hand me those gloves on the bureau.
1: These?
0: Uh-huh. Pigskin. Pretty hard and rough.
1: Blackie. You were planning on working out on me.
0: No. One little talk with you first. You've been getting on my nerves. I'm fed up.
1: Blackie.
0: And I want no scene. When I'm fed up with a dame, I'm through, and that ends it.
1: But I can't go home. I haven't got any place to go. I haven't got anybody but you. You can't leave me.
0: The reason I wanted to talk to you is... If you think you're going to get back on me and tipping off the cops, you got another thing coming.
1: No, Blackie, you can't leave
0: me. One word to the cops and I'll find you and fill you full of lead.
1: After I've given up my home and family and everything for
0: these
1: you.
0: These pigskin gloves are just like steel. And you have a beautiful face. I should bump you off now to make sure you don't talk. But just as a little sample. Yeah. It'll be a long time before that puss of yours looks human again. And if you're even tempted to say a word to the cops, just remember that little sample.
1: Blackie!
8: Mike, come in the office a minute.
9: All right, Sheriff.
8: Did you check with the police of nearby cities on Blackie Thompson?
9: Yes, Sheriff. No soap.
8: How about wanted circulars?
9: Well, they're just coming in from the printer. I'm sending one to every police chief in the country.
8: Good. Sheriff Hart's office.
10: Yes, sir. Is it...
8: Who is this?
10: There's a man you want, Pat, and I know where he is.
8: Who?
10: Blackie Thompson.
8: Blackie Thompson?
10: He said he'd kill me if I ever told.
8: Who are you?
10: I was his girlfriend.
8: Where is he?
10: Tim's bar. I hope you lock him up till he dies.
8: Is his gang with him?
10: I don't know about his gang, but his new beautiful girlfriend might be.
8: Hello. Hello.
9: A tip on Blackie Thompson?
8: Yeah, Mike. A woman. Blackie's supposed to be over at Tim's bar. I'm driving over right now.
9: But you can't go alone, Sheriff. His whole gang may be with him.
8: I'll take my chances, Mike. This time it's going to be Blackie Thompson or me.
11: Hello, Sheriff. Kind of raw tonight.
12: Hello, Tim.
11: What brings you to my place, Sheriff? Something up?
12: Maybe.
11: Well, no one's been here except that fella sitting back there in the corner.
12: He's the man I'm watching in the bar mirror.
11: Yeah? Who is he?
12: 5 feet 8 inches, 150 pounds, black hair, dark brown eyes.
11: That's right, Blackie Thompson. I saw his picture in the papers and it... What are you going to do, Sheriff?
12: I'm going to take him.
11: Hey, that guy's a killer.
12: Move down the bar out of range.
13: All right, stay where you are, both of you.
12: And if we don't?
13: I knew you was a copper the minute you came in. I was waiting for your first move to kill you.
12: Well, Blackie, it looks like you've got the drop on me.
13: I'm going to kill you, and I'm going to kill that dame that tipped you off.
12: You wouldn't just kill me here in cold blood?
13: Oh, wouldn't I? You said your last speech, Sheriff.
11: And I'm going to... Sheriff, you threw him right over your shoulder.
12: All right, Blackie, get up on your feet.
11: Okay, I'm getting up, copper. I'm getting up.
12: There are a lot of jobs marked up against you, Blackie. And one of them is cop killing.
5: Irvin Blackie Thompson, rise and face the court. It is the sentence of this court that you, Irvin Blackie Thompson, for the crimes of kidnapping, murder, and robbery, be taken to the Texas State Prison at Huntsville, and that within the walls of the said prison, on the 24th day of October next, between the hours of 6 and 10 in the morning, a sufficient current of electricity be passed through your body to cause your death. And may God have mercy on your soul.
14: Just a minute, Whitney. You know the rules. Convicts aren't allowed near the death house here.
15: Well, I thought I could see my old pal Blackie Thompson. They're electrocuting him in a week, you know.
14: Yeah, get permission from the warden.
15: Oh. Well, then, would you... Quiet, Gutter, I'll kill you.
14: Where'd you get that gun?
15: Open the door of the death house, quick. Surprising what a little gun smuggled in can do. Now walk inside, Screw.
14: Nobody ever escaped from this death house yet, Whitney.
15: Give me those keys. Blackie. Blackie, what's cell you in?
13: Over here, Whitney. Hurry, hurry.
15: Yeah. Come on, guard, run with me.
13: Get me out of this cell. Open the door now. Come on.
15: Okay.
13: You know what it's like to be in the death house. Come on, open it up, Whitney. Hurry.
15: I'm working as fast as I can, Blackie.
13: I'll never forget this favor, Whitney. Okay, Whitney. Now I'll take that gun.
15: Yeah, but Blackie...
13: Give me your gun. I'll shove the guard in the cell. That screws out for good.
16: Hey, open my cell, Blackie.
13: Now, let's get out of here.
15: Ain't you going to spin those other guys in the death house?
13: I'm nuts. Let them burn. I'm saving myself. Come on.
15: I've got the ladder hit on the other side of this door, Blackie.
13: Good. No guy ever broke out of this death house before. Now get that ladder. Yeah.
15: Okay, I got it.
13: Over to the wall now. Okay. Stand the ladder up against the wall.
15: Yeah. It's okay. I'll start up.
13: No, you don't. I'm first.
15: Oh! Hey, that's no way to treat me after I got you out of the death house, Blackie.
13: A Blackie Thompson. Blackie comes first.
15: Hey, look out. The guard up on the wall sees us. Oh, oh, Blackie. Come back. Help me, will you?
13: Help yourself, punk. What do you think I am?
17: Emergency. Emergency. Blackie Thompson has just escaped from the death house while Whitney, who aided him to escape, was shot by the tower guard and killed. Emergency. Blackie Thompson has just escaped.

0: right here in the shadow.
1: Oh, darling. I couldn't see you.
0: You really like these country club dances?
1: No, they're boring. I wish you'd come in.
0: I've been watching you through the window.
1: I knew you were here. I was trying to sneak out. I never knew a girl could be so in love in just 1 week.
0: Well, you're running away with me or not?
1: But do you realize I hardly even know your name?
0: You're in love with me, though.
1: More than anything in the world.
0: Well, then after you get home tonight, pack. Sneak out, and I'll have a car on the street in back of your house.
1: You honestly love me, don't you?
0: Would I be asking you to run away with me if I didn't?
1: All right, I will go with you. I'll go with you to the end of the world if you want to.
0: Well, we won't go that far at first. I'll take you for a few weeks to Amarillo, Texas.
1: Amarillo?
0: Now, don't worry, kid. You won't be bored. I promise you that.
2: Attention, attention. First National Bank just robbed by gunman, about 28. Black hair, handsome, immaculately dressed. This gunman cruelly beat cashier. Believed to be killer Blackie Thompson. Approach with caution.
3: Sheriff's office. Hello. Hello, what's the matter? This is the sheriff's office. What's the matter?
1: Are you...
3: Who is this?
1: You looking for Blackie Thompson?
3: Blackie Thompson? Every office in the South's looking for Blackie Thompson.
1: He's here, in Amarillo.
3: Where?
1: I don't know.
3: Who are you?
1: I'm his girlfriend. He told me he was going to marry me. He said he loved me. He's found another girl. And I hope you catch him and shoot him and put him in the electric chair and kill him and put him in jail for life. I never, never, never, never want to see him again.
3: Hello. Hello. Hello. Attention, Texas police. Blackie Thompson reported to be here in Amarillo. All patrol cars cover main highways. Killer Blackie Thompson reported here in Amarillo.
4: I don't suppose, Sheriff, that girl who phoned in gave us a wrong steer on Blackie Thompson.
5: If she did, Inspector, she was the cleverest actor I ever heard.
4: I'll wager every police car in Texas is patrolling tonight.
5: Look. Way down there on the low road, see?
4: Yeah. It's a sedan. Must be doing 70.
5: But look, way behind it. Three squad cars.
4: They're after him, Sheriff. Must be Blackie Thompson in the first car. He's outrunning the squad cars.
5: Oh, what a rotten break. This road runs parallel to that road for miles before there's a cut across.
4: We'll never be able to get down to the highway in time to cut him off.
5: We've got to. Those squad cars will never catch him. There's only one way to head the car off. Go down the embankment.
4: Oh, but it's a 60-foot bank and a rough field beyond.
5: We've got to take a chance. Hang on. We'll either make it or be killed.
6: Watch it! Look out! That rock! Steady!
4: Sheriff, you made it. He's about 300 yards ahead of us. Step on it.
5: I can't go any faster. He's pulling away.
4: I'll see if I can plug his tires. Good, he's stopping.
5: Look out.
4: Sheriff, you hurt?
5: There's some of the glass in the windshield.
4: We'll get him. Oh, here comes the other squad cars.
5: Come on, men. There he is, right by his car. Spread out on the sides of the road. Lie low, men. Open fire. All right, men. Hold it.
4: Careful. Thompson may be playing possum.
5: I don't think so. Keep your guns on him, though. If he starts to get up out of that road, let him have it.
4: Must be at least 30 bullets in him.
5: Well, men, that's the end of Blackie Thompson. It's a shame that some of these men don't realize before it's too late that they just can't get away with it.
7: Well, Commissioner Valentine, that's the case of Blackie Thompson. And I hope if there's anyone listening tonight who contemplates committing a crime, they'll just remember this case.
8: We appreciate, Sheriff Adams, your telling us these inside facts tonight.
9: Thank you. Gangbusters is a Phillips H. Lord production.
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0: Well, thank you very much. Our star this week is a graduate of the hardest school in the motion picture business. She played in over 40 westerns and then moved on to B pictures in some of the smaller studios before she finally graduated to the big studios, big pictures, and stardom. In the movies, since she was a kid, she's appeared in too many motion pictures to mention. We feel sure that you've seen her not once, but many times. So it's a real pleasure to welcome back to our radio theater a talented star who was our guest once before, Miss Marjorie Reynolds.
1: Oh, thank you very much, Les. When I think back to pictures I made with John Barrymore, Lou Cody, Lillian Tashman, and other old-timers, it's reassuring to be reminded that I started as a kid.
2: Well, if I were you, Marjorie, I'd just take a good look in the mirror every morning. It should be all the reassurance you need.
1: Thank you, Les. I do hope my husband is listening in.
2: I hope my wife isn't. Marjorie, it's great fun talking with you, but we have a play, so let's hold the chat until after the final curtain. Will you meet me here?
1: I certainly will, Les.
2: Thank you, Marjorie Reynolds. And now, here is our announcer.

0: is up, and here is the play.
1: Our last departing guest. Well, Catherine, that was some party.
2: It certainly was. But then you have to do something to celebrate 10 years of married life. 10 years.
1: Does it seem so long to you?
2: No. No, no, of course not.
1: Sometimes it seemed to me that
2: you... Oh, Ken, let's call it a day. I'm tired, sleepy.
1: All right. But stay downstairs with me a few minutes. Let's listen to a late newscast. I'm afraid there's going to be trouble on the docks tomorrow.
2: Trouble? I thought it was all settled.
1: It seemed that way. Brett Hunter, the labor leader, is a good diplomat. I've got to hand him that, even though I disagree with him most of the time. But...
2: But what?
1: There's a subversive element that's out to make trouble. Discredit him with an M. Now, please, Catherine, stay down. 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
3: And today the president signed the bill.
2: Oh, Ken, I don't want to listen to that. I'm tired.
3: I've just been handed a special news flash. Details aren't available, but Brett Hunter, the brilliant young labor leader upon whose shoulders rested the hope of settlement in the dispute between dock workers and ship owners, has just been shot by an unknown assailant and taken to King's Hospital.
2: Ken, did he say Brett Hunter? Listen.
3: Hunter is a man admired by everyone. Fair-minded, but loyal to his convictions. With an uncanny ability to see both sides.
2: Terrible. I can't believe it. Brett!
1: I can't understand you. A ship owner's daughter being upset. Why, with Brett dead, negotiations will collapse.
2: Oh, don't say that. He won't die. He can't. Ken, take me to him. I've got to see him before it's too late.
1: What? Why?
2: I'll explain later. I'll get my coat. Tell Mason to get the car out.
1: I'll answer. I think you better pull yourself together. Hello? Yes? Mrs. Milbank? This is her husband. I'll give her the message.
4: Who?
1: Oh, yes, but... All right, then. She'll be there. That was King's Hospital. Brett Hunter is sinking fast, and he's asked for you. What does this mean? What is it to you, Catherine?
2: I'll tell you everything while we're driving there. Only hurry, Ken. I've loved Brett. I've loved him for years.

0: I met Brett the night I made my vow to society at the cotillion camp. I was 18. Do you remember that night, too?
1: Of course. You were the glamour girl of the year. We were engaged.
0: But not officially. Somehow, we quarreled that night.
1: We're always quarreling.
0: I know, but this time it hit me pretty hard. When you took me home from the ball, it was nearly dawn. The blackest hour. You drove off angry with me, and I couldn't bear it. Nobody else was home yet, so I took my car and drove it down to the pier where my father's ship stopped. There was a fog. I don't know what crazy idea was in my head. I stopped the car near the end of the dock, got out, and started to run.
2: Hey, stop! Where do you think you're going?
0: Let me alone! Come here!
2: Don't you know you're going to stumble and fall into the bay?
0: Well, it's my life.
2: Yeah, not while I'm around.
0: Let me alone! Don't you dare! Put me down!
2: Easy. There you are, safe in your own car. What you really need is a spanking for trying a screwball stunt like that.
0: No.
2: Now, come on, move over. I'll drive.
0: Oh, I get it. You're my guardian angel. Only where did you park your wings? What's your name? Gabriel?
2: You'll call me Brett, Miss Corbett.
0: So, you know who I am.
2: You're pretty fond of publicity.
0: Well, what else do you know about me?
2: Well, your first word was clink. You liked the sound of your silver spoon when it fell on the nursery floor.
0: Go ahead.
2: You graduated in June from a finishing school, whatever that is. Your dress, the one you're wearing, came from Paris. You're popular, and you're reputedly engaged to one Ken Milbank, whose father built ships. Or is it automobiles?
0: Oh, I'm cold. Have you got an extra coat?
2: Sure, here. Take mine. It's not from Savile Row, but it's warm.
0: And rough. Scratches my arms.
2: Well, I'm not giving you my shirt, too.
0: Who wants your old shirt?
2: Guess any man who marries you will have to let you wear the pants, too.
0: But you don't like me, do you?
2: Hmm. Well, he just met you.
0: Why, you're taking me home. Boys never take me straight home.
2: It just shows you're not raised right.
0: I'm 18 and I have my own tea.
2: I'm 25 and I was sure you did.
0: Oh, you're horrible. You talk so mean to me and I've had such a hard night.
2: Oh, now, darling, don't cry. You're something so special, so lovely, so lost.
0: I am?
2: Don't you realize you can't go running around wharves at 4 a.m. and talking to strangers this way? If I was someone else...
0: What would you do? What would you do if you were somebody else?
2: We're parked in front of your palace, princess. Let me get out and open the door.
0: Mm. You were almost nice for a moment. Who are you? What do you do for a living?
2: Nothing to interest you.
0: Oh, come in and have breakfast. There are others. Look at the cars.
2: At dawn? I've read Emily Post.
0: Now, I think you should have some kind of reward.
2: Like what?
0: Like this.
2: Why, you...
0: Well, don't be so angry. I always kiss my boyfriends goodnight. They like it.
2: I warned you.
0: Brad.
2: This might as well be good.
0: Bridget, you hurt me.
2: I was only being obliging.
0: You're no gentleman. Oh, I hate you. I hope I never see you again as long as I live. Through the lace curtains, I watched Brett walk away in the cold without his coat. I didn't care. I hated him. Mother and Dad were having breakfast with a number of stragglers from the ball. They were very gay. Someone was playing the piano. Hello, Mother. Hello, everybody.
3: Kathy, dear, where have you been?
0: Wandering on the waterfront with a handsome stranger.
3: Well, I'd hardly call Ken a stranger.
0: And it wasn't Ken. A stranger, I said. Look, I've still got his coat on.
4: It looks like a seaman's coat. Kathy, are you serious?
0: Of course, Dad. I wonder what this is in his pocket. Well, old friend, you'd never guess. The glamour girl of the season was out with a seaman and he didn't like her. But don't worry, Dad, I'm quite unscathed. And get this. Get a load of this. He even belongs to a union. But there was something else in his pocket. A picture of me. Clipped from a newspaper, an old one from when I graduated in June. All at once, I couldn't stand their laughter. They were laughing at Brett, who loved me, who carried my picture in his pocket, who told me off when I deserved it. I ran to my room and flung myself across the bed, hugging his coat in my arms. It was a manly coat that smelled of cigarettes and bay rum and scratched my neck. I fell asleep.

0: back in a minute.
1: Catherine. Miss Corbett.
2: I brought your coat.
1: You didn't have to. Could have mailed it. Sent your butler, someone.
2: But I wanted to.
1: Well, thank you.
2: Won't you ask me in?
1: This isn't exactly an apartment. It's only a room.
2: Oh, I don't care.
1: And there aren't any etchings.
2: I don't care.
1: It's just it. You don't care about anything, and you should.
2: I care about you.
1: Oh, no, not that.
2: But I do.
1: Look, you're a nice, pretty girl. You're rich. Your daddy can buy you anything you want. Now, go home to all your toys, but leave me in peace.
2: No, I won't. I love you.
1: You're wasting my time. My ship sails in an hour.
2: You mean you're leaving me?
1: I mean I'm pursuing my ordinary occupation.
2: I found my picture in your pocket.
1: Well, you snooping little buzzard.
2: Well, you can't make me angry, Brett. I love you, darling.
1: You'll stop tormenting me.
2: Oh, look at me, Brett. Everybody else thinks I'm beautiful. Don't you find me desirable? I'll make you a good wife. I'll love you always. Always until I die. Well, why is your face so set and hard? What are you thinking, Brett?
1: You're almost irresistible.
2: Why can't I be to you?
1: We live in different worlds. Can't you see it'd never work out?
2: You hate me because I'm rich. All right, Brett. I'll leave. I'll stay in my class and marry Ken, but if we ever meet again, don't blame me for what happens. Brett. I'm sorry. I thought you took a step forward. Goodbye.
1: Goodbye, Kathy. And listen, this is just an episode you'll laugh at later on. Marry Ken. Go ahead, marry the guy.

return in just a moment with Act Two of the Movie Town Radio Theater's presentation of Something Special, starring Miss Marjorie Reynolds. And now, here is our announcer.

0: looks so happy.
1: I guess he'd almost given up after being kept waiting for 2 years.
0: Oh, Ken, let's hurry. All this ride, oh, dear.
2: Look up, darling. Smile, the photographers.
0: Oh, yes. There, how's that?
2: I said smile, darling. What's the matter? Don't you feel well?
0: I'm all right.
2: Well, let's duck into the car before the old shoes start.
0: We made it.
2: Blame you for nearly fainting. What an uncivilized custom throwing rice. I'm positively pockmarked.
0: Oh, it wasn't that. I thought I saw an old friend on the edge of the crowd, only I guess I'm just excited, Ken. Ken, darling.
2: That was Brett you saw on our wedding day.
0: Yes, it was. Are we nearly at the hospital? Time is running out.
2: We'll be there in a few minutes. Why did you tell me all this? I thought that we'd been happy,
0: oh,
2: but
0: Ken,
2: now...
0: Oh, Ken, don't. Please don't.
2: You didn't see him after that, did you?
0: Well, I didn't want to, but...
2: Why didn't you leave me, what do they call it, blissfully ignorant? Kathy, please say you didn't see him again.
0: You're forgetting the war. So many things changed the picture. There was a time when I thought I had no duty towards you.
2: There's no time when a woman's duty to her husband can be put aside. What do you try to excuse yourself?
0: Well, you don't understand.
2: What else can I think?
0: Well, let me finish.
2: I don't want to hear it. Let Mason drive you the rest of the way without me. I'll walk. I feel like walking. I'm stopping now. There's a signal.
0: Oh, please, Ken, hear me out. It isn't what you're thinking.
2: Well, go ahead. What else is there for me to do but listen?
0: It was during the war that I saw Brett again. I was riding horseback in the park one Sunday morning on the path that leads down to the ocean. A man galloped past me towards the ocean. I recognized him. Brett! Brett!
2: Catherine! Oh, I can't believe it.
0: Brett, oh, Brett, how are you? I've read about you in the papers.
2: So it's your turn now.
0: You've had two ships torpedoed from under you. Oh, it's a miracle you're here. Are you all right?
2: Well, I got to stay off ships for a while.
0: And that's why you're giving so much time to Labor Council?
2: Oh, I'm sorry, that's how you feel.
0: Oh, not at all. You're really becoming quite famous as a mediator. I'm proud of you.
2: How about you? How's Ken?
0: But didn't you know?
2: What?
0: I've been a widow 2 years. At first they said he was missing, then it was confirmed.
2: Oh, I'm so sorry. How?
0: He was on a bomber. Shot down in the Pacific.
2: You did love him, didn't you?
0: We got along.
2: And I was right. I mean about us, you and I.
0: You mean only an episode? Something I'd laugh at in later life? Oh, no, Brett, you were wrong. I feel exactly about you now as I did then. There, is that any satisfaction to you?
2: Catherine, wait for me! Catherine, I... Oh, this is still a bit...

0: All this is still a bit strenuous for me.
1: Oh, I'm sorry. Here, let's dismount.
0: Catherine. Oh, Catherine.
1: Is this true? Is this really happening?
0: Being like this together, it's all I've dreamed of for years.
1: You too.
0: Oh, never mind your hat. Your hair, so soft in the wind.
1: It doesn't bother you that I'm still so rich and you aren't?
0: The war gives you a different set of values. Twice when I thought sure my number was up, all I could think of was you. How crazy I'd been not to accept your love. But I'd known even before that what a fool I was.
1: I saw you at my wedding.
0: Yes, I know. I was too late.
1: Why didn't you write me?
0: I had to see you first. But that's all past, Kathy. I can never have enough of you.
1: Nor I of you. We're like this ocean. Deep currents and strange tides.
0: Sweeping us away and throwing us together again. Only now nothing on earth will ever separate us.
1: What'll we do?
0: We'll be married. As soon as the new contract between ship owners and dock workers is signed.
1: How long will that be?
0: Oh, just a matter of days. I can't leave until then.
1: Oh, kiss me again. I still think I'm dreaming.
0: Here. Do you still think so?
1: If I am, don't let me ever...

0: what is it, darling?
1: They'll sign tomorrow.
0: Oh, you're wonderful.
1: We'll leave the day after. Just slip across the border without fanfare.
0: That's how I want it, too. Goodbye, darling. Martha! Oh, Martha, come upstairs with me and help me pack. I'm going away. I'm going to be married.
2: Oh, it's so nice to see you like this. You've been quiet so long.
0: I'll never be quiet or sad again. Just wonderfully happy the rest of my life. Oh, Fong Pierre, I must have my hair done tomorrow. And Sophie, tell her I'll be in this afternoon.

0: there now, Martha. Do I look like a bride?
1: You look beautiful, madam. And those green orchids he sent will be lovely on your suit. Shall I bring them up?
0: Oh, no. Let them stay in the refrigerator until the last minute. But hand me my hat. I want to try it on again. There, I guess I'll leave it on. What time is it? Oh, dear, another hour to wait. What'll I do? Is that the doorbell, Martha?
1: Oh, I always forget there's no one downstairs nowadays to answer. Will you? And if it's anyone for me, I'm not home.
0: Not to anyone.
1: Yes, madam.
0: Oh, dear, he does sound impatient.
1: This will be a shock, sir. For 2 years, she's thought you dead.
2: Call her again. I want to surprise her. I want to see her at the head of the stairs, just as I've pictured her so many times.
1: Please come, madam.
3: Whatever is the matter, I told you.
2: What have I done, Martha? Kathy! Kathy!
1: Don't carry on, sir. I'll call the doctor. I think she hit her head.
2: I'll carry her upstairs.
1: Never mind the hat. It's crumpled.
2: Martha, I can't forgive myself. I never knew happiness could cause such a shock.
1: No, sir. I mean, yes, sir. I'll answer. Hello?
4: Catherine?
1: This is Martha. Mrs. Milbank's not available just now.
4: This is Brett Hunter, Martha. We're supposed to leave in a few minutes.
1: I'm afraid Mrs. Milbank can't make the trip. Mr. Milbank has just returned.
2: I'm sorry my coming home ruined your happiness, Catherine. Why didn't you get a divorce? I would have understood.
1: Oh, there's no use your being bitter now.
2: We're at the hospital. Red is waiting upstairs for you. Tell me, why didn't you get a divorce?
1: The war changed all of us, even me. When I saw you so gaunt, so haggard, I didn't want to. I knew I could never leave you. All I wanted was to make up to you for all you'd been through. I've tried hard to make you happy.
2: You have. I love you more than ever.

0: You understand?
1: Yes. Now go to breath. It's my turn to wait.
2: You're almost too late, Mrs. Milbank. Is he conscious, nurse?
3: He lapsed into delirium just after I called you. He thinks he's married to a girl named Kathy. I'll leave you with him.
2: Brett, it's me. Kathy. Kathy's here.
1: I had a bad dream, Kathy. A dream we weren't married.
2: It was only a dream.
1: I know you're my wife. I sent you green orchids. But say it. Please say it.
2: I'm your wife.
1: Oh, I feel so much better. Only the tide is so strong. You're with me, Archer. We're floating together.
2: I'm holding your hand and see how wet my face is.
1: You're not afraid?
2: Not with you.
1: Something special. That's what I called you. A white dress and the dark pier. So dark. Only it's not going to end this way. Someone's coming with lights to meet us. Come, Kathy. We'll always be together.

0: He's gone, Ken.
1: He was a great man, Catherine. A leader. He deserved more out of life than he got. You want me to leave you alone?
0: Oh, no, Ken. I need you. If you feel that you still need me, knowing that...
1: Catherine, look at me. You were in love with Brett Hunter. Maybe it was wrong that the two of you didn't marry. Maybe your love would have been strong enough to bridge the difference in your background. But you didn't marry him. You married me. And you've been a wonderful wife. Your love for Brett never changed that. I think it's made you richer, finer. And I don't ask that you forget Brett. Remember him with the love and honor he deserves.
0: Oh, thank you, Ken.
1: But if there's some love left for me, come home. I think our love will grow with the years.
0: I know it will, Ken. I'm ready to go now.

0: And the curtain falls on Act Two of the Movie Town Radio Theater's presentation of Something Special, starring Miss Marjorie Reynolds, who returns in just a moment. And our star, Miss Marjorie Reynolds. Marjorie, I know that you're usually cast as a comedian, but you certainly proved that you're a fine dramatic actress as well.
1: Oh, thank you, Les. You know, you're so right about my comedy roles, but I'm playing a dramatic role in the picture I'm working in now, and I'm very thankful. It's the story of a present-day Raffles, and I'm the woman who turns him in.
0: Uh-huh. Sounds dramatic, all right. So, you want to continue in the drama, huh?
1: Well, I like the role I'm playing in the picture, Les, and I'm one Hollywood gal who's not afraid of being tight. I'm just living for the day when a writer describes a role as a Marjorie Reynolds type.
0: Well, Marjorie, I'm going to become a screenwriter any day now, just so I can pound out those magical words on the typewriter. But in the meantime, because I might be a little slow in getting started, I hope you'll come back and visit our radio theater again.
1: Oh, I'd love to, Les. I enjoyed the story and the wonderful cast you have and, well, everything connected with the production of Something Special. Thanks a million, Les, and goodbye.
0: Thank you, and goodbye, Marjorie Reynolds. In the cast, you heard our star, Miss Marjorie Reynolds, as Captain. Jack Moyles as Brett. Whitfield Connor as Ken. Madeline Mitchell as Martha. Colleen Collins as the mother. And Charlie Seal as Dad. Music was composed and conducted by Del Castillo. Something Special was written by Marie Fauchet, edited by Bud Lesser, produced and directed by yours truly, Les Mitchell.

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1: And it please your worships, we now present the crowned Huds. Penned by Michael Dines and starring Roy Hudd, June Whitfield, Chris Emmett, and John Glover. This episode, telling of that merry monarch, Henry VIII, are entitled Fourth Wedding and Some Funerals.
2: Fried figs are our delight. 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Green figs do fill our hearts. 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
3: Not quite there yet, Majesty. Perhaps you need a voice coach, eh? There's one leaving in 10 minutes. Can your voice be on it?
2: Face, Will Summers, you may be jester to our majestic person, but we... Henry VIII...
3: Sets things up quite nicely, I feel, don't you?
2: 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We would have your zany madcap frolics divert us.
3: That's the trouble with travelling these days. Nothing but diversions. The Tudors are great fans of this alternative comedy, you know. Here goes. Verily, verily, verily, why art a beggar's hovel like unto the Pope's codpiece? Waitest for it, because they both doth give shelter to...
2: the unemployed. Mayhap we need another entertainment.
3: Oh.
2: A wench approach, we would taste your hot flesh.
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3: 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Lovely. Observe, my liege. Princess Anne of Cleves has every curve and feature a man could want. Admittedly, not necessarily where a man would want to find them. I could swear something follows you round the room. Her teeth, I think.
2: The barge approaches Greenwich Palace. Will, before our wedding, some instructions.
3: After three wives, you need to ask?
2: Instructions to you.
3: Oh!
2: We would have you find us some letters.
3: I don't think I've got time to get to France, Your Madge.
2: Love letters.
3: There's one in there somewhere, Your Madge. Wait a minute. They're coming round, I swear it.
2: Love letters penned in our youth. It were better we had them returned discreetly before the marriage. Take a small boat. Travel to and search our palaces. Bring us these love-sick jottings within 24 hours. Wilt thou do it?
3: Willingly, sire. There is, however, one thing that troubles me.
2: The reward? Will, our future happiness depends on what you do ere tomorrow's dawn.
3: Uh-huh.
2: Please us, and you shall have your weight in gold.
3: My weight in gold? Typical. I knew the diet was a mistake. Oh. Row faster, boy. This is the king's business. And stop gawping at the houses.
1: But they're so high, master. People who lives in them must be a-dangling in mid-air. Feel like any minute they could plummet and sing like a stone.
3: Yes. There's either been a property slump or we're passing under London Bridge. What part of the realm hail you from, boy?
1: Devon, sir. Name's Raleigh.
3: Really?
1: No, Raleigh.
3: Ah, my...
1: Walter Raleigh. I come to London to seek my fortune.
3: Really?
1: I hear the streets are paved with precious metals.
3: Only if the dogs have started laying golden eggs, I tell you.
1: Well, when I'm old enough, I shall go for a sailor.
3: Well, you know your own business best, lad. Ah, I spy Lambeth Palace. Home to. My search shall begin there.
1: Quite sire.
3: Home to, I say. Take me to the riverbank. Why are we going all over the water?
1: 1,000 pardons, master, but 'tis my first day in this task. I'm not used to rowing this side of the river.
3: Yes, dolt, and?
1: It bain't easy steering with this A to Z balance on my knees.

0: seems strangely deserted. None of the Archbishop's guards or servants. I must needs sound the mighty gatehouse bell. Grasp the rope, brace myself, heave! I should have used the hey nonny nonny knocker, there's no doubt about it. Ah, something stirs within. And the door's opening as well. No more green figs for me, now.
1: 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Come to view. 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This ideally situated riverside dwelling, convenient for our new Westminster Abbey office and workshops conversion, and, as you can see, ideal for the larger family. 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
0: Medcons?
1: Yeah, medieval.
0: Oh.
1: Stained double glazing and ensuite crypt with feature fireplace. Here, have a shifty at our prospectus.
0: Oh, right. Thomas Cromwell, Lord Great Chamberlain of England, Master of the Rolls, Lord Privy Seal, valuations and religious house clearances a speciality. Chamberlain? What happened to Thomas More?
1: Tiny misunderstanding. Bit of a chilly night. The King says to me, Thomas, put some more on the fire. Then I helped him with Anne Boleyn. Got him a trial separation. You know, quick trial, then the separation.
0: Off her head.
1: The same, yes. And now I'm privatising the priories. His Majesty gave me the idea.
0: Ah, yes, when he said the monasteries are safe in our hands, yes.
1: Well, just helping them monks enjoy the challenges of the marketplace. And anywhere else they can find to sleep. You sure I can't interest you in this place? Vacant possession, as soon as I can get rid of this sitting tenant.
2: Yea, verily cease and desist in your simonious sodality, for I, the popular prelate with the crenellated crozier, are come amongst you.
0: Archbishop Cranmer.
2: The very same, Will Summers, dear boy. Do excuse the unwonted sartorial dishevelment. I've just been taking a damp chamois to my priest's holes.
0: Those private places in which perverse clerics seek refuge in times of trouble.
2: Doesn't clean it up quite as well as it might have, I'm afraid. However, this is indeed a time of great travail, Will. Ever since His Majesty rejected the papal bulls and sent them back to the Vatican, saying...
0: Bulls to the Pope.
2: Disaster. The whole nation's packing the churches, arguing about religion. One doesn't know how to stop them.
1: Well, how about some garden centres with Sunday opening?
2: And now I've got this new Church of England to organise. Perplexity and perturbation. Naught but doctrinal dilemmas. Should we let our priests marry?
0: Each other?
2: One thing at a time, dear boy. A bit of a grey area there. Now then, Master Summers, what brings you to Lambeth?
0: His Majesty has commanded I obtain a packet of letters.
2: Oh, lackaday. We used to have a machine in the vestry, but it's broken.
0: Letters of a sensitive nature.
2: They were the first to go.
0: These are love letters, my lord, and I'm instructed to search all palaces before the king weds tomorrow, with your permission.
2: Oh, verily, and indeed, yea. Proceed, good jester. Rummage where'er thou wilt, save only if... Oh! If you're going to rummage there, couldn't you warm your bells first?
0: A large chest, full of ruby and sapphire rings, gold necklets, cloth of gold robes, silk slippers.
2: That's the Archdeacon's dressing-up box.
0: A tall cabinet with 12 bishop's staffs. You see, even in Tudor times, the cabinet's full of crooks. Looks better written down, but there we are. What's this? A sheet of illuminated manuscript bearing just the letter T in blue, red and gold leaf.
2: Oh, yes, the parish magazine. Unfortunately, the fate was over before the monks finished writing Tombola.
0: Nothing here, just these gargoyles and this, a hobby horse. Body's lumpy, faded and badly stuffed. And this horse's face. Oh, hideous even for a horse.
3: You cheeky bounder, neff off.
1: Anne of Cleves, my gracious lady, 1,000 pardons.
3: Do not grovel, you snivelling little tick. One's just come to see the ballyvicar. Make sure there's no blasted cock-ups at this confounded wedding. How do you do?
2: Oh, joy and exultations. The blushing and virginal bride awaits with maidenly modesty her predestined initiation into the pleasures of connubial bliss.
3: Neff, that one just wanted to make sure there were enough belly vol-au-vents and crisps to go round. And keep the confounded god-bothering short, do you hear? If we stand up too long, our blasted corns will be giving us jip.
0: My Lord Cromwell, has the king actually met his intended?
1: Not as such, but the bloodlines are most interesting.
0: Yes, I can see the broken veins from here. Archbishop, just plain the letters are not here. I shall have to visit another palace, perhaps Wolsey's old house. My Lord's Highness, I take my leave.
3: Not so bally fast, you. One thinks we'll come along.
0: Highness, to what purpose?
3: Cranmer's told one all about your English rhyming slang. And you think, with our honeymoon coming up, we're going to miss a chance to see King Henry's Hampton Court?
2: Not long to the palace now. I reckons it be around the next bend. Or maybe the one after that.
3: Hell's teeth, don't tell me you barely lost again. How can you blasted lose your way on a river?
0: Tricky things, those contraflows. Now, good job we asked for directions. A dead giveaway, that man speaking French. Now, if I just sit back for the rest of the journey... Oh, hello, what's this in my tights? All large and lumpy.
3: It's you, isn't it?
0: No. Wish it was, no. No, it's Cromwell's monastery sell-off prospectus. Convents, £2,000. Priories, £5,000. Three cemeteries, 15 pence. Nothing here. I'll chuck it overboard. Wait a minute, what's this on the back? My darling, your shapely legs and narrow hips have long bewitched me.
3: Do not think you can get round me with belly sweet talk.
0: Prefer a lump of sugar, would you? These are part of King Henry's letters, signed your ever-loving Tudor Tomcat. And that took some spelling, I can tell you.
3: Will you speak up, man? Letters, do you say, from Henry? Let one see.
0: No, best not, Highness. They're in code. Make haste, boy. We must scour Hampton Court for the rest of the bundle. These I shall stow somewhere safe. They're as precious as a physician's recipe.
2: Because even the king's writing has healing powers.
0: No, lad, because if I'm to be weighed in gold for the whole set, then like a prescription, these few must be worth an arm and a leg.

0: Well, we've searched the kitchen, great hall, kitchen, chapel royal, kitchen. Not a sausage.
1: So, one was belly hungry. Got to keep our strength up. This wedding will be a national occasion. Very grand.
0: Ah, your first grand national. Is it good? Let's try through here. Ah, it's a big indoor courtyard. Lines on the floor and up the walls.
1: It is the king's blasted tennis court.
0: What? Well, someone's coming. Quick, hide. It might be the king.
1: I should not let him see me before the wedding.
0: Or after, if you've got any sense. Now,
2: down behind this bench.
3: Oh, now, good Sir Culpepper, shall we then play of the tenet?
4: If you so insist, noble Dereham, although it doth seem...
3: out, I think.
4: A most trifling... What do you mean, out? Verily, the ball was within. Observe.
3: Fault.
4: Seest thou the chalk dust raised as with a puff from the cheeks of Zephyrus? Fault. Thou canst not be serious. Gadzooks, thou addle-pated whoreson. I draw my sword to you. What so? Tis stuck in my...
3: What? Oh. How now, Culpepper? What sayest thou?
5: Oh. New balls, please. I have unseated.
0: He won't be enjoying straight sets for a while, I promise you. Come, Highness, while they're searching around on the floor. Through here, into the garden. There looks to be a path in this hedge. Turn right. Another hedge. Right again. More hedge. Left. Another. Second right. There, left. Just as I thought.
1: What?
0: It's either a maze or a prototype for the Gatwick multi-story carriage park. Another left, straight on. We're in the centre. Oh, let's sit on this bench. I would ease myself.
1: Can't you go behind the hedge? There's plenty of...
0: Highness, if I might inquire, if Henry's never seen you, just how did he pick you for his bride?
1: With much secrecy, diplomacy, skilled negotiations. We are sure you know how these things are done. Well, Henry Chook, we've had a lot of laughs. And you're a smashing fellow, despite your bluff King Halitosis. And now it's time to decide which of these lovely ladies behind the screen is going to see you get your chopper out. But before you make your mind up, here's our Graham to help you out with a quick reminder.
6: Well, Hal, will it be Catherine of Aragorn? She might have a few years before you decide you've Aragorn off her. Or perchance the lovely Anne. We know you like ten-pin bowling, but this is one tempting bowling. Mayhap Jane. Something tells us you'd certainly like to see more of her. Then verily there are Anne of Cleves. No great age, but yea, a wonderful Cleve age. Or why not another lovely Catherine? Pick her and you'll find out just how hard it can be. And forsooth, last but not least, there's Catherine Parr, already married twice.
7: Hello, darling.
6: Your very own Papa Gabor. So, Hal, a swinging sextet, but which one would you like to stick her neck out? And remember, the decision art yours.
0: Oh, thank God he made the right decisions. And didn't pick Scylla. Who was this under the bench? A map of the maze. Come, my lady. We'll soon be back at the boat. See, if we veer left there, turn right, bear towards the left...
1: Oh, come on, man. Don't be so belly thick. Let's get out of here the obvious way.
0: Highness?
1: We step over the blasted hedges. This is 1540. The thing's still only 12 inches high.
3: Oh, not too far to the tower now, Master Summers. Oh, I tell you, I could really do with a bag of chips and a fag.
0: You'll have to fetch him yourself, Walter Raleigh. A crude but effective map, this, although I'm not sure that beyond the west exit there really be sea serpents and dragons. Observe the cartography, boy. On my soul. My blushing cheeks and rosebud lips do send hot blood coursing through my veins.
1: Jehovah's jockstrap. We know the moon's come out, but there's no need for you to as well.
0: It's another of Henry's letters on the back of the map. My darling Henry, when I first saw it, so big, rough and red, must be talking about his beard. Seems to be two types of letters, both from and to the king. Row faster, boy. The tide and moon are both near reaching full.

0: Hold the torch higher, boy.
1: Right, sir.
0: Abandon hope, all ye who enter here. It's either Traitor's Gate or the BBC Radio Theatre. I'm not sure. Quietly now. We'll start with that tower. Quick, into this doorway. It's the Omen Warders.
1: Right, sir.
2: Halt! Who goes there?
3: The keys, my captain.
2: The keys? Whose keys?
3: The king's keys, of course. Who else's would they be?
2: Stick to the script. Advance keys and be recognized.
3: Here I am. Produces keys with military flourish. Yes, it is. Does ancient and traditional business with door. There we are, my captain. I have done my cadet-type duty. Wait for applause, not a ripple.
2: Blue Bottle?
3: Yes, my captain.
2: Now we're both locked in here.
0: As I thought, mad beef-eaters. Come on, we'll sneak around the courtyard to the bloody tower. Keep close to the wall.
4: Right, sir.
0: God, you're about time they ended slopping out. Through here. And keep that torch up, boy. Come on, down these steps. These dungeons are for the nobility. See? No doors, no bars on the window.
5: Of course, the more important you are, the more likely you'll be to be sent to an open prison.
0: Yes. They've all been here, you know. Norfolk, Somerset, Buckingham, Henry's cast-off mistresses.
1: But I thought the king liked Buckingham.
0: That's why they were his mistresses, right? Oh, yes. No sign of any letters, though.
5: No prisoners either. Jester, find those blasted letters and get one out of here. Don't forget the king and one are waived this day.
0: Oh, the things he does for the married man's allowance, honestly. Try in here.
1: Oh, look at that. The crown, orb, royal scepter. And look over here, Master Summers.
0: Yeah, careful where you point that torch, boy.
1: Oh! Ooh,
0: right in the crown jewels. I see a pile of papers by the door that leads to Tower Green. There's not enough light. I'll try reading them by the moon. Dear Lord Blank, you have been selected from all the peers in your area. Congratulations, your number's finally come up.
1: What be they, Master?
0: Just what you'd expect to find in the Tower of London. It's a tear-off pad of royal death warrants. Come on, back to the boat. See, the sun is rising behind Greenwich Palace. Gadzooks, but we've done some rowing these 24 hours.
1: Interesting use of the word we, Master.
0: I shall recommend it to our noble lords, the Duke of Cambridge and the Earl of Oxford. They're looking for a new diversion. Of course, we might go faster if you stop reading those death warrants.
1: Well, some of them are quite good, Master. You saucy man whose full figure sets one all a-quiver.
0: Give them here. They're all old letters. My darling, I press my lips upon the page. No wonder he has trouble getting servants now. Come on, lad. Row faster. We have in this boat that which will make the king's nuptials a joyous occasion.
5: We hope you're talking about one and not those blasted letters.
0: Neither, Highness. A little present I obtained for His Majesty at London Bridge. Look at the little three-pronged beauty, eh? It may be his fourth wedding, but you can never have too many toasters, you know. Row, lad.
6: Hallelujah. We are gathered together for the fairy tale wedding of the century.
0: Otherwise known as Snooty and the Beast.
6: Witness the joining together of our handsome and virile king to this shy, retiring, yet glamorous supermodel princess.
0: They must have sold an exclusive to Hello Magazine, I swear.
6: If any man know reason why these two may not be joined in matrimony, If any man know of any reason...
4: Come on, Lull, there must be one of you. Anyone? Look, first person to speak gets a free cruise on the Mare Rose.
6: Oh, well. Henry, me old cock sparrow, takest thou this bit of skirt to be your trouble and strife? For loads of money or borassic, whether dicky or bleeding handsome mate.
0: Perhaps Cranmer's new book of prayer is a bit too common.
6: Anne, Hortense, Arkle, Redrum, Shergar. Wilt thou...
5: Of course we belly will. Lucifer's hernia, we blasted warned you, Cranmer. If you don't pull your confounded finger out, we'll be cancelling the wedding breakfast for a steak and martyr special.
6: By the power vested in me, I hereby declare you man and wife. You may now kiss the bride. Majesty, kiss the bride.
4: Zounds, perhaps I have been wrong. Her lips are smoother than thick velvet.
6: My liege, it is normal to lift the veil first.

0: This wedding, the bride looks as stunning as a sock filled with wet sand. So the happy couple process down the aisle, the congregation throwing rice, confetti, the odd carrot. And so the party moves off, past the royal guards holding back the thronging crowds to prevent them from leaving. And I must just say, while I've got used to everyone crying at a royal wedding, I certainly think this is the first time I've seen the king join in.
1: And verily, Highness, with the combination of your epistolary stratagem and her riparian activities, I think your nuptial problem is solved. Let's hope he can also take a joke. Ah, he comes.
2: A most excellent reception, Majesty, and may I remark what a handsome top table you make. You, the Archbishop, this beautiful lady. Yeah. There wasn't room for your wife.
3: The deed, good fool. A pity also our Lord Cromwell could not be here. But at least he has an excellent view of the rebels.
2: About the only advantage of having your head on a spike on London Bridge, really. My liege, I have retrieved some of those letters you requested. See? Our dear heroic Henry, etc., etc., loving you always, your tumescent Tudor tentpole, blah, blah, blah. But as far as I can tell, these are only segments. As for the rest...
3: They seem entire to us. Our darling Henry with all our heart. Henry, yes, they are just as we penned them, sent them, and indeed received them. After all, who better than oneself to tell us what a superb monarch we are, what a beloved sovereign and national treasure.
2: No one, I suppose, until they invent Norman St. John Stevens. So, my liege, may I give you these letters I have travelled so far to retrieve?
3: Let us. Nay, good jackanapes, we are too distressed for them, for have we not discovered it that our lovely bride has betrayed us.
2: What?
3: Her Archbishop Cranmer confirms, unbelievable as it may seem, she spent the night before our marriage with a man.
1: Yea, verily, alas and alack, a great shock. So totally expected, unexpected. The faithless besom's paramour must straightway be executed. Slowly, of course, since it's the holiday.
2: Anne of Cleves with a man? Impossible. She was with... me? I assure you, my liege, I never touched her.
3: Forgot to pack a barge pole, did you? Good jester. We assure you, this will hurt us more than it hurts you. Perhaps a ritual disemboweling. Your lights plucked and thrust into a roaring fire.
2: Oh, the weather doesn't look right for a barbecue to me.
1: Or slowly and exquisitely flayed alive.
2: Oh, your grace, I have this dry problem skin.
3: Broken upon a wheel, left chained to starve in a gibbet, if faith. We hast more vile and unpleasant choices than a peasant with satellite television. We are, however, inclined to be merciful. To you.
2: Ah, you like the toaster, then.
1: The marriage will be annulled, and to preserve the lady's honour, you shall marry her.
2: Tell me a bit more about this gibbet. Is it a good view? Oh, my liege, I agree, but if you grant me one boon...
3: Your weight in gold, as we promised, Will Summers. You've saved us enough in lawyer's fees. 'Tis done.
2: Give me her weight in gold instead. I want a stable marriage, and the extra cash will give me enough to build her one. Some fell on stony ground. Indeed. Indeed, Majesty, methinks this could see the founding of a great business dynasty.
3: How so?
2: Anne of Cleves taking my name. Me with my jerkin bauble and frolics. It will not be long before anyone looking for a bit of stimulation in the slap-and-tickle department calls at our little shop on London Bridge.
1: Verily, good jester, what shall you name this emporium?
2: What else? Anne Summers.
0: Crowned Hud starred Rude Mechanicals, Roy Hud, June Whitfield, Chris Emmett and John Glover. It was written by Michael Dines and the producer was Richard Wilson.
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0: 2 years ago, Bob Sweeney and Hal March left Daly City and arrived in Hollywood filled with ambition. Hal March said,
1: "Any day now, I'll be a big movie star. And when that happens, my fans will tear my hair out for souvenirs. They'll rip the clothes off my back. They'll shove my face in wet cement at Grauman's Chinese Theater. Oh, that'll be living."
0: And Bob Sweeney said,
2: "That'll be living?"
0: Now, let's get back to last weekend, Labor Day weekend. A lot of you probably went to the mountains or to the lakes, or maybe you visited relatives in the country. If you're wondering what Bob Sweeney and Hal March did on Labor Day, come with me to 24 Orange Avenue, to the old brown shingled house owned by Mrs. Bertha Scully. As we find Sweeney and March, they are in their rented room down at the end of the hall, discussing March's movie career.
1: "Believe me, Sweeney, movies will be a lot better when I get to be a star."
2: "Well, boy, they sure could have used you in the picture I saw last night, Hal."
1: "Well, what was it about?"
2: "Well, it was about this guy, see, who was married to this girl, you see.
1: Yeah.
2: And he takes all this money they've been saving for years, and he throws it away. And then he works in this place, and he loses the money they save for the orphans, and goes out and gets drunk. And then he wrecks their car, and he makes his wife cry."
1: "What's the picture called?"
2: "Good Sam."
1: "There you are. I'd have been great in that. You know why I wasn't in it? They don't know about me."
2: "Well, how are they ever going to know about you?"
1: "The same way every big star gets to the top, Sweeney, with publicity. There was a time when no one ever heard of Bing Crosby."
2: "There was?"
1: "Certainly. I can remember way back when Bing was, well, just go back to, there was a time when Bing... he used to be just, when Bing was, well, take Gabby Hayes, for example."
2: "Gabby Hayes?"
1: "Yeah."
2: "Who is she?"
1: "Who is she? Only James Mason's next leading lady."
2: "Publicity did it, huh?"
1: "Exactly. Now, what I have to do is figure out a spectacular stunt that'll get my picture in the paper, and then every producer in town will be after me."
2: "Well, let's try to plan a stunt."
1: "Good idea. Let's do it."
2: "Okay. I got a good plan, Hal."
1: "Good."
2: "Now, suppose you got an aeroplane."
1: "Yeah."
2: And you took it up to 50,000 feet.
1: "Yeah."
2: "And then you went out on the wing and you jumped over without a parachute."
1: But I'd get killed."
2: "Well, no plan is perfect."
1: No, I don't think so. It's not spectacular enough, Sweeney."
2: "Well, all right, then. Let's see now. How about this idea? Suppose we kidnap our landlady's niece, Nancy, and we hold her for ransom."
1: "Listen, I want to get my picture in the movies, not in the post office. No."
2: "Well, Hal, is this publicity as important as you think it is?"
1: "Believe me."
2: Just a second, Hal. Oh, hello, Nancy.
3: Oh, hello, Mr. Sweeney. Mr. March.
1: Hello, Nancy. What can we do for you?
3: Boys, my aunt's gentleman friend, Mr. Peters, is taking her to the beach today, and my aunt would like to know if you boys would like to go along.
1: Well, thanks anyway, Nancy, but I'm expecting a call from J. Arthur Rank.
3: Oh. How about you, Mr. Sweeney?
2: Oh, no, thanks, Nancy. The last time I went to the beach, I got sunburned all over.
3: Oh, is that so?
2: Yeah, I didn't wear a bathing suit. I wore my trunks.
3: I'll bet you're a handsome sight on the beach.
2: I guess so. Everybody says I'm a sight.
3: Then you don't think you'd like to go to the beach?
2: No, I don't think so.
1: I see, Nancy, he had a bad accident at the beach. The last time Bob was down there, a crab bit his toe.
3: Oh, that's too bad. Which one?
2: How do I know? All those crabs look alike.
3: Mr. Sweeney, I'm not going to the beach, and as long as you're not, do you think we could go to a movie? There's a good picture at the war field.
2: Is Gabby Hayes in it?
3: No. Do you like Gabby Hayes?
2: No. And besides, I don't like to go to movies with girls. I was going to hold your hand.
3: Well, what's wrong with that?
2: You can't eat your popcorn.
3: Well, I'll tell my aunt you're not going. Goodbye, boys.
1: Bye, Nancy.
2: Nancy. I'm glad we're not going to the beach with them, Hal. It's been so long since I've been swimming, I'd probably drown.
1: Yeah, besides, we got to think of a publicity stunt that'll really...
4: Yeah, we got to think of one of those.
1: Hey, I got it. Suppose we went to the beach and... Sweeney, how tall are you?
2: 5'5".
1: 5'5", huh? Suppose we were to go to the beach and one of us were to walk into the water where it's 5'6".
2: Oh, no, thanks very much, but no thanks. No drowning for me, boy. No.
1: What's the matter, you yellow?
2: Yeah, and I don't want to turn blue.
1: Listen, sweet. You won't really drown. You just pretend you're drowning and start yelling. Then I'll dive in and save you. Then when I bring you up on the beach, I'll be a big hero. They'll take my picture, put it in the paper. I'll get my movie contract. Then I'll be living the life of Riley.
2: Then why don't you drown Riley?
1: Come on, we're going down to Mrs. Scully's room and tell her we're going to the beach with her.
2: But I don't want to drown.
1: Come on.
2: Well, I can't drown. I'm going to be busy.
1: Busy doing what?
2: I got to go up to the Hollywood Hills and hide.
1: Hide from what?
2: There's a guy trying to drown me.
1: Come on. Now, remember, not a word about this plan to Mrs. Scully.
2: Well, why don't we meet her at the beach? I hate to go in that hot room of hers.
1: Well, she has to keep a room that hot because she's anemic.
2: Well, what's anemic?
1: She has no blood. When she cuts herself, she puts a Band-Aid on to keep the air from coming out. Now, here's the room. Let me do the talking.
4: Come in quickly, boys. I don't want any fresh air to get in.
1: Hello, Mrs. Scully.
2: Hello, Mrs. Scully. Well, will you cut yourself? I want to hear the air come out of your fingers.
1: Sweetie. Sweetie, will you ever learn? When you say things like that, I get so angry, the blood rushes to my head.
4: It should happen to me.
1: Miss Scully, Sweeney and I came down to tell you that we'd like to accept your invitation and go to the beach with you and Mr. Peters.
4: Oh, that'll be nice. The four of us going to the beach.
2: And three of you coming home.
1: What?
4: Oh, I so enjoy a day at the beach. Last Labor Day, my ladies' club had a day at the beach. We had so much fun. Except for Martha. She made such a fool of herself. She's 89, and she acts like a kid of 79.
2: Well, what did she do?
4: She was whistling at all the young men.
1: Oh, no luck, huh?
4: No. No teeth.
1: Well, Miss Scully, we'll go up to our room and get our suits on. We'll meet you at the car.
4: Oh, that'll be fine. And by that time, Mr. Peters will be here, and it'll give me time to fix my new bathing suit. It's awfully sexy. It's one of those new three-piece suits.
1: Mrs. Scully, you're wearing a three-piece bathing suit?
4: Yes. A top, a bottom, and an overcoat.
1: Well, we'll see you down at the car, Miss Scully.
5: Why not switch to Sanka Coffee?
0: Yes, if you're having trouble getting to sleep nights, if you're nervous and jittery, or if your disposition's kind of on the blink, it may be that you're a caffeine case history, a man or woman who just can't get along with caffeine and coffee. And if that's so,
5: why not switch to Sanka Coffee?
0: Wonderful Sanka Coffee is 97% caffeine-free. 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So why not switch to Sanka Coffee? And listen,
5: Sanka Coffee is not only a coffee that lets you sleep, it's also a coffee that tastes good.
0: Yes, sleep good Sanka Coffee is now also taste good Sanka Coffee. For Sanka has a brand new, wonderful flavor that makes every swallow a true delight. It's the result of the new miracle method for removing the caffeine. Only the caffeine comes out. All the rich, real coffee goodness stays right there for your pleasure. So,
5: with so many reasons why it's good, why not switch to Sanka?
0: Taste good, sleep good. Sanka Coffee. Now back to 24 Orange Avenue, where preparations are being made to go to the beach. Mrs. Scully and her gentleman friend, Mr. Peters, are in the kitchen preparing a lunch while waiting for Sweeney and March to join them.
4: Oh, Mr. Peters.
6: Yeah, that's my name, Peters. Pete Peters. Folks kid me about it.
4: Yes, I know, Mr. Peters. Would you help me? I want to get this lunch packed before the boys come down.
6: Oh, all right, Mrs. Scully. I'm standing by. I'm glad to do my part. Care for a mint?
4: No, thank you. Now, here are the pig's knuckles, the horseradish, the salad, my famous sour cream dressing, a jar of my peppered meat sauce, the cold chicken, green apple pie, the rice pudding, and my Alka-Seltzer tablets.
6: Oh, Alka-Seltzer tablets?
4: Yes. When I lie in the sun, I use them to cover up my eyes.
6: Oh, say. Say, that's close. Oh, that's not. Yes. Say. What kind of sandwiches are these, Mr. Scully?
4: Those are chopped eggs.
6: The chopped egg? Oh, chopped egg. Oh, chopped egg. Well, how do you make those?
4: I just get an egg and chop it.
6: Oh, say. I'd like to write that recipe down.
4: Ready to go, Mr. Peters?
6: Never ready yet.
4: Very well, then. Let's take these things out to the car. Oh, careful with that lunch basket. Oh, yes, don't bump into that screen door.
6: I would. You know, I'm glad the boys are coming with us. I like those boys. I like the style. The fine boys. Real American boys. Just as American as apple pie.
4: Yes. The little one's full of apples, and the big one's got all the crust.
6: Oh, Mrs. Scully. Oh, you. Oh, say, that's cute.
4: Oh, here's the car. Careful. Let's get these packed.
6: The car? Oh, say. Say, that's a big car. That's a big stutz you've got there.
4: Oh, yes, sir. It took my dear departed husband Marvin and me years to pay for it.
6: Oh, must have cost you a fortune.
4: Yes, we bought it brand new. It cost us $500.
6: $500?
4: Yes, sir. We had to pay a little under the table.
6: Oh, I tell you.
4: Here, let's get packed.
6: Yes, that's a good idea. Mrs. Scully?
4: Yes?
6: Are the boys coming yet?
4: No.
6: How about a little kiss?
4: I beg your pardon.
6: Care for a mint?
4: No, thanks.
6: I wonder what's keeping the boys.
4: Oh, they'll be along in a minute, Mr. Peters. They're in their room putting their suits on.
1: Come on, Sweeney. Hurry up. Get your suit on. They're waiting for us.
2: I'm going as fast as I can, and I don't want to go anyway. It's a shirt. I can't get my collar off.
1: Well, hurry.
2: Oh, it's one of those kind.
1: Is it a detachable collar?
2: Now it is. Oh. Are you ready, Hal?
1: Yeah, I just have to put my trunks on. Hurry, will you?
2: Okay, I'll get my undershirt off here.
1: Fine, then put your suit on. While you're getting it on, I'll fix my hair.
2: Okay.
1: Hand me that bottle of Happy Follicle hair oil, will you?
2: Here you are.
1: Thanks. Let's see now. Palm full here, just at the base of the fourth, seventh, and ninth waves. Now a palm full here, just between the fifth, sixth, and third wave. They haven't been getting much nourishment. Now a palm full in back. Oh, careful not to crush the new plants. Two palm fulls over each temple, just in case of a dry spell. Now a palm full and a half for good luck.
2: Hey, you need any more oil, Hal?
1: No, thanks. Too much gives you a greasy look.
2: Okay, Hal, I got my bathing suit on.
1: Fine, let's go there. You call that a bathing suit? One piece with shoulder straps? Orange and black stripes? It hangs down below your knees.
2: Well, it's been in the family for years.
1: Who did it belong to, your grandmother?
2: That was just a lucky guess.
1: Well, if you're ready, let's go.
2: Well, I'm not ready, and I'm not ready because I don't want to drown, and I'm not going to, and I'm not going, I'm not going, I'm not, I'm not going.
1: Sweeney, you're going.
2: Okay.
1: I'm glad you're cooperating, Sweeney, because if this plan doesn't work, I won't get my picture in the paper, and...
2: Yeah.
1: My picture. Forgot the most important thing. Hand me that phone.
2: Who are you going to call?
1: I'm going to call the paper, make sure they have a photographer out there to cover the rescue. Very important. I think it's got to work in this thing.
2: Yeah.
7: Hello, Morning Herald.
1: I'd like to speak to the city editor, please.
7: He is the
1: man. Oh. Well, when will he be back?
7: He is the man.
1: Yeah, I know that, but where can I reach him?
7: Who?
1: The city editor. All right, all right. Well, when he comes in...
7: Who?
1: The city editor! Tell him to send a photographer out to State Beach. A man's going to drown.
7: Oh, who shall I say called?
1: Hal Marsh.
7: Oh.
1: Yeah.
7: Well, what's your name?
1: Hal Marsh.
7: Anthony.
1: Never mind. Okay. Okay, Sweeney, it's all taken care of. There'll be a photographer out at the beach to take the picture. Come on, let's go.
2: I better tell Mrs. Scully we'll be right down so she doesn't worry.
1: Good idea.
2: Okay.
1: Look, kid, if there's one thing we don't need right now, it's newspapers. We're in a hurry, we're going to the beach, and we haven't got time to talk to you.
8: Well, I'm glad I caught you in. I want my money. You owe me for 7 months' papers.
1: What's the matter, kid? Don't you trust me?
8: It isn't that I don't trust you, Mr. March. It's just that I'm a free agent in a laissez-faire society. And as an entrepreneur, my enterprise is subject to the economic laws of supply and demand. And besides, you're a deadbeat.
1: Kid, we're in a hurry. Please go.
8: But, Mr. March, I need the money. We newsboys are having a contest, and the newsboy who collects the most money this month gets to kiss a movie star.
1: Which one?
8: Gabby Hayes.
1: Hey, kid, is it true that when you were born, your parents were disappointed they wanted a child?
8: Yeah. What's your excuse?
1: Watch it.
8: I can't help it. You're making me talk about things that I'm too young to know about.
2: Hey, Hal, you shouldn't be talking to such a little boy about CEX.
8: Hey, Mr. March, get a load of the J-E-R-K.
2: My first name happens to be Bob, not Jack.
1: Hey, kid. What kind of sunglasses you got there?
8: Oh, these are those new kind with mirrors in front.
1: Let me try those on, will you? How do I look, Swain?
2: Let me see. Look a bit.

0: Let me try those on, will you? How do I look, Swain?
1: Let me see. Look at me.
2: What do you know?
0: What's the matter?
1: Instead of eyeballs, you got two Bob Sweeneys.
0: Come on. Let's get down to the car.
3: Can I please have my glasses back, mister?
0: Go on, kid. Beat it. We're busy.
3: But I want those sunglasses.
0: Beat it, I said. Sweeney, get the poison candy.
3: But I want those sunglasses. I love those sunglasses. Besides, they protect my little eyeballs.
0: Oh, a troublemaker, huh, kid? Okay, get to your corner, come out fighting, and may the biggest man win.
3: But I don't want to fight, mister. I love life, and I love people. My friends call me Good Sam.
0: Start swinging, because Hal March, the Hollywood Holocaust, is slashing in.
3: I didn't mean to knock you down, mister.
0: Dirty little coward. You hit me while I was bending over.
3: Yeah, but you were bending over to pick up a chair.
0: Here are your sunglasses. Now get out of here.
3: Oh, Mother, what have I done? The next stop is the pool hall.
0: Out! Darn kid.
1: Well, you shouldn't be fighting with him.
0: I wasn't going to hit the kid. I was only teasing him. Never mind him anyway. Let's get down to the car.
1: Okay.
0: Let's run.
1: All right. And not so fast, Hal. I'll be too tired to drown.
0: I told you before, you're not going to drown, and don't talk about it in front of the folks.
1: Let me hear the boys. Here they are. There.
0: Sorry to keep you waiting, Miss Scully.
4: Oh, that's all right.
1: Well, so you got the old wreck out today.
4: Please. Mr. Peters is a friend of mine.
0: Well, Miss Scully, we all set to go?
4: All ready. Let's go.
0: Bye.
5: Okay, then, folks, everybody get in. Loading up the old stuff.
0: Yeah.
5: Next stop is the beach. I'm going to start her up.
0: All right.
5: And I should start. Oh, stutzels are quick. Yes, they are. Yes, it's true. I should start now. Let's see now.
6: All excited about going to the beach, Mr. Sweeney?
1: You have no idea.
6: Going to do a little swimming? I beg your pardon? You're going to do a little swimming?
1: No, a little drowning.
6: I beg your pardon?
1: Care for a mint?
0: Sweeney. Yeah, there's a big crowd, too.
1: Sure was a nice trip, Mr. Peters. You're a good driver.
6: Oh, yes, I'm a very careful. I always careful. Yes, I try to drive. I have to be careful. I haven't got a license.
0: Well, no sense wasting any more time, folks. Let's get down to the beach.
4: Oh, sounds like fun. Let's get out of the car.
0: All right.
1: Okay. Hey, Hal. There's the guy with the camera.
0: Quiet. Not so loud.
1: There's the guy with the camera.
0: Will you be quiet?
4: Hey, Hal, there's the guy with the camera.
0: So, Scully, we see an old friend of ours over there. You and Mr. Peters go on down to the beach and set up the blanket. We'll be along in a minute. We want to talk to him.
4: All right, boys. Come along, Mr. Peters.
6: Yes, come along. We're going to eat in a few minutes.
0: Okay,
7: Peters. Mr. Peters.
0: Come on, Swing. Let's talk to the guy. Hey, Mac.
8: Yeah?
0: Are you the photographer?
8: No, I just come down to the beach to get some seashells for my slave bracelet.
0: Well, I'm the fellow who called about the drowning, Mac. My friend here...
8: Let's get one thing straight. My name ain't Mac, it's Gregory.
0: Oh. Oh, Gregory. Well, what do your friends call you?
8: Mac.
0: Okay, Mac. Now, here's what we'd like to do. My friend Sweeney here is going to walk out into the water over his head, and then you'll snap our...
8: Walt! You mean this is a fake? A publicity stunt? I got a good mind to turn you guys in.
0: Now, just a minute.
8: Do you think I get mixed up in a phony drowning? Me, a family man, a man of honesty and integrity? Take your filthy schemes to some crooked photographer. Goodbye.
0: There's money in it for you.
8: Hello! How much is in it?
0: $10.
8: $10? Why, the little birdie in my camera here wouldn't even stick his little tongue out at you for $10.
0: I'll make it 15.
8: Start drowning.
0: No. No, it's not me. My little friend here is going to drown.
8: He's gonna drown? You mean he's always been that color?
0: Now, look, here's the plan. First, Sweeney and I'll have some lunch with our friends, and you meet us down at...
6: Oh, my, I wish the boys would get here. I'm awfully hungry. Really, I am. Yes, I'm awfully hungry.
4: Bill, while we're waiting, why don't you have a piece of cold chicken, Mr. Peters?
6: Oh, that'd be nice.
4: Well, What part of the chicken would you like?

0: heart.
1: I'll leave it up to you, Mrs. Scully.
0: I know you wouldn't play me any tricks.
2: Now then, if you'll set out the cups, I'll get the thermos of coffee.
1: Why, Mrs. Scully, you brought...
2: Oh, yes, I wouldn't use anything else but thank
1: you. Oh, that's good. Oh, it's good, good, good. Awfully, awfully glad you brought that coffee. That's the same coffee I use at home.
2: Oh, really, Mr. Peter?
1: Oh, indeed, yes, yes. Sanka has 97% of the caffeine removed. Yes, it has. It lets you sleep, you know.
2: Oh, I know. Before I switched to Sanka, I used to have to count sheep to fall asleep. But now, even the sheep sleep.
1: Hey, Mrs. Kelly, let you and I have a cup of Sanka before the boys get here.
2: Oh, that sounds good. We can't. Here come the boys.
1: Oh, fine. Now we can eat, yes.
2: Just look at that, Mr. March. Doesn't he have a splendid physique?
1: Oh, my. Oh, my. Oh, my.
2: And look at Mr. Sweeney.
1: Oh, my.
3: Hello, Miss Scully, Mr. Peters.
4: Well, hi, everybody. Sorry to keep you waiting.
2: Fine, boy. You're just in time for lunch.
3: Well, just a walnut and a leaf of lettuce for me, Miss Scully. Gotta wash my figure.
4: Oh, boy, Mrs. Scully. Will you pass me 4 of those cheese sandwiches and 3 potato butters and 2 pickles and a plate of potato salad and a half of the apple pie?
1: Oh, my goodness, boy. If you ate all that food, you'd drown.
4: How'd you know?
1: Sweet.
2: Here, Mr. Marge, try some of my peppered meat sauce.
3: All right. Well, sweet, now's the time. What do you say we do a little swimming?
4: Not now. I think I'll wait till the tide goes out.
3: But the tide is out.
4: Yeah, but not far enough. I can still see the water.
3: Sweeney, the plan. Remember the plan? Let's go swimming.
4: Well, I'd like to, but I can't. I'm busy.
3: Busy doing what?
4: Watching that little boy over there bury his father in the sand.
1: But how do you know it's his father?
4: His mother's helping him.
3: Swing, the man with the black box is waiting for you.
4: But I didn't drown yet.
3: Shh. Well, folks, we'll see you later. We're going swimming.
1: Yes, have a nice time.
4: All right, Mr. Peters.
3: Swing, if I left it up to you, I'd never get my picture in the paper.
4: Well, I can't help...
3: Shh, there's the lifeguard. I want to say hello. Hi, Charlie. Charlie? Probably not his name. Hey, Joe? Oh, Joe? Bill? Harry?
4: Let me try, Hal. Hey, Xavier!
5: Yeah, what is it?
3: Nothing, Dave. Nothing. Just passing the time of day. See you later. Swain, how did you know his name was Xavier?
4: Well, you said Charlie, Joe, Bill, and Harry. What else is left?
3: Oh, that makes sense.
6: Hey, Laurel and Hardy, you ready to pull off the stunt?
3: Yeah, we're all set, Mac.
4: Hey, Hal, can I comb my hair before I drown?
3: We haven't got time. This rescue will be over in a minute. Now, here's what you do. Walk out into the water until it's over your head and then start yelling.
6: Okay, Quonset head, start walking.
4: Don't be long, you guys.
3: Oh, he's a wonderful little guy. He's almost out far enough. Now, listen, Mac, when I'm out there, photograph my best side.
6: Don't you want your face in the picture?
4: Help!
3: Okay, Mac, I'm going in. Keep your chin up, little fella. Never fear, while March is near. I'm a-coming to get you.
4: Help!

0: all the whole ocean.
1: What's so funny?
0: Oh, this will kill you.
1: What?
0: Oh, it's so silly.
1: What is?
0: No film in my camera.
1: We have to do it again, Swain.
0: Yeah, wouldn't that kill you?
2: Yeah, probably will. Well, here I go. Please hurry, you guys.
1: Great little guy, isn't he, Mac? I'll have to drown for him sometime.
2: Help! Help!
1: Okay, Mac, I'm going in. I'll get a good one.
3: Yeah, now don't worry. Just hold him steady and don't move.
2: Help!
1: Keep your chin up, little fella. Here I come.
2: Oh, gosh. It's over. I nearly killed me.
3: Hey, quench it, head.
2: Yeah?
3: We gotta do it again.
2: Why?
3: You move.
1: Well, get it right this time, Mac. I'm getting tired.
3: Well, I'll do my part. You do yours. Okay, Shorty, back in the water.
2: Okay. Please hurry.
3: Yeah, yeah. And make it good this time, Marge.
1: It'll be good. The little fella's getting experience.
2: Help! Help!
1: I'm coming after you, little fella.
2: Help!
1: Here I come. Hold on.
2: Oh, I'm glad you're here, Hal. But I just about caught.
1: Okay, Swain, I'll pull you. I got a cramp.
2: Help! Help! Cut it out, Hal. You're doing my part.
1: I'm not kidding, Swain. I really got a cramp. Yell for the lifeguard.
2: Okay, Charlie, Jacob.
1: Swain, what's the trouble?
2: I can't remember his name.
4: Lifeguard!
2: Oh, gee, I'm sorry things didn't work out at the beach yesterday like you planned, Hal.
1: Forget it, Swain. It was just a bad break.
5: Oh, here's the morning paper, boys. It's got the whole story of the rescue.
1: Oh, thanks anyway, Nancy, but I'd rather not see it. I know what happened.
2: Okay, can I see it, Nancy?
5: Oh, certainly. Here you are.
2: Let's see. It says, in a heroic beach rescue yesterday, two unidentified men were pulled out of the pounding surf by lifeguard Xavier Jones.
1: Please, Sweeney, I'd rather not
2: hear it. Wait a minute, how's more? It says, as a result of this heroism, lifeguard Jones was brought to the attention of a motion picture talent scout, and this afternoon was signed to a 7-year contract.
1: Oh, no.
2: Yeah, and in his first picture, he will appear opposite Gabby Hayes.
6: 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Instant Sanka, the only instant coffee that can't steal anybody's sleep. 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

0: Smith, will you please let me finish writing this letter?
1: Well, I want to tell you something.
0: Well, what is it?
1: You got a new boy in my class.
0: Fine.
1: And his name is Wally.
0: Very interesting.
1: But my teacher called him Wally.
0: Perfectly natural. His name is Wallace.
1: He says it's Wally.
0: That's the diminutive. Wally is Wallace, just the same as Luke is Lucas, and Tommy is Thomas.
1: Is that jackass?
0: No.
1: Why?
0: I haven't got time to discuss names with you. Let me finish this letter.
1: Well, there's a little girl in our class, and her name is Margaret.
0: I don't care.
1: Everybody calls her Margie.
0: I just told you why. It's intimate. You can call her Margie, too.
1: Can you?
0: Yes, and you can even call her Matt.
1: Why?
0: Because if it's Margaret, it's Matt as well.
1: It's Matt as well what?
0: It's Matt as well house call. Go on.
2: Yes, ladies and gentlemen, it's Maxwell House coffee time, and time once again for 30 pleasant minutes with Frank Morgan, Meredith Wilson and his delightful music, Hanley Stafford as Daddy, and Fanny Bryce in her astonishing Muppet characterization, the one and only Baby Snook. Now, here's our master of ceremonies, your host for the evening, John Conte.
3: Sweet Eloise sings the birds in the trees. When she is near, you can hear them singing sweet melodies. They're

0: Thank you, ladies and gentlemen. Thank you, and good evening. Tonight, it's my pleasure to announce that the Women's National Radio Committee has chosen Maxwell House Coffee Time as the number one program in the entertainment division. That's a great honor, ladies, and we'll do our level best to continue to earn such awards.
1: Jeepers, why'd they pick us, John?
0: Well, I suppose it's because they like the program, that is.
1: Did they say anything about the music?
0: Not specifically.
1: Oh, is it a big committee?
0: I think the Women's National Radio Committee is considered the highest organization of its type in the country.
1: And they didn't say anything about my music?
0: No.
1: Oh.
0: Well, what are you so miffed about, Meredith? They picked the program as the top, didn't they? That must include your music.
1: Include my music? What else is there on the program?
0: What else?
1: Certainly. Take away my music, and what have you got? Frank Morgan, Baby Snooks, Hanley Stafford, Harlow Wilcox, and possibly a famous guest.
0: Well, what's the matter with me? Don't you consider me insignificant enough to include in that group of non-entities?
1: Now, don't go getting sore, John. We can't all win the award, you know.
0: I'm not the one who's getting sore.
1: Well, if the Women's National Radio Committee likes you the best, they'd have said so. Can I help it if they select my music?
0: They didn't even mention your music.
1: Oh, that's right. I wonder what they see in this program.
0: Well, Meredith, don't you think it's natural for a group of ladies to enjoy the whims and caprices of a child like Baby Snook? And wouldn't women be fascinated by the glamorous and romantic adventures of Frank Morgan, even if they're not true?
1: Not true? Now, wait a minute, John.
0: Oh, Scotty. Stop it. Listen, Debbie, just dwell on Frank's claim for a second. We all know he's been an actor for at least 25 years.
1: And what an actor, boy.
0: All right. So he's good. Nobody denies that. When a man who's still comparatively young also says he was a doctor, a judge, a general, a criminologist, an admiral, a journalist, and a million other things, what can he possibly be?
2: A liar, a faker, and a charlatan.
0: Right.
2: Hello, fellas. Who lays claim to such an incredible record?
0: The radio comedian by the name of Frank Morgan.
2: He does? Well, everybody knows that disreputable rogue never uttered a truthful word in his whole... Frank Morgan?
3: Yes, Frank Morgan.
2: Well, the thief even stole my name. How do they allow such pirate, Frank?
1: Nobody stole your name.
2: They did.
1: We were talking about you. There's only one Frank Morgan.
2: Well, that's something to be grateful for.
4: Yes.
2: Although if I were a real radio comedian, I might have said I was twins.
1: How could you be twins, Mr. Bowles?
2: Well, my brother has a picture of me when I was two. Oh. Well, it's clean anyhow.
1: Why were you talking about me, Jockey?
0: Well, Frank, we've been chosen by the Women's National Radio Committee as the top entertainment program on the air.
2: A very wise choice and an extremely select organization. You have my compliments, ladies.
1: And John was saying that none of your adventures are true.
2: That's an infamous canard. Jockey, have you got the audacity to repeat that statement in my face?
0: I most certainly have.
2: Wait a minute. Where's my face? Oh, yeah. Here it is. Go on. Now, repeat that slanderous statement, sir.
0: Everything you've ever said on this program is a figment of your wild imagination. And you're a liar, Mr. Morgan.
2: Your shrewd display of politeness in addressing me as Mr. saves you from a sound thrashing. But I'm well aware that you've been trying for months to undermine my reputation for veracity by your constant boring from within.
1: What about me, Frank?
2: Well, you're just boring. Go away.
0: Frank, why do you insist on trying to hoodwink the people every week?
2: The very fact that you accuse me of being cavalier with the truth shows you don't know my family history.
0: No?
2: Have you ever seen the Morgan seal?
1: You got a seal, Frank?
2: Certainly.
1: Can he balance a ball on his nose and...
2: Oh, science! I'm referring to the Morgan coat of arms. It's a beautiful gold shield worth its weight in sugar.
0: Oh, what does it look like?
2: Well, in the lower corner is an indented fess and a lion rampant. In the upper is a griffin couchant, which represents truth. Truth. The bar sinister and the fleur-de-lis upon a field of azure stands for honesty. All in all, depicting the righteous character of the Morgans for generations. That is the Morgan shield.
0: How did it get into your family, Frank?
2: Well, my grandfather stole it from a hock shop. I'm going to report this to the Interceptor Command.
0: Never mind.
2: Why?
0: Suppose you give us all a real treat tonight and tell us the story of your life as it actually was. I think you owe that much to the committee.
2: Very well. Tonight you shall have the plain, unvarnished truth.
1: Gee, is this interesting?
2: Oh. Well, I won't even wait if you're going to begin.
1: Well, I'm sorry, Frank. But you know, I've never doubted anything you ever said before. Yeah. And if you tell the truth, I won't believe you. So why should you lie to me?
2: Go figure that one out.
1: Well, I know what I mean, and Frank knows what I mean, but it just doesn't mean anything, that's all. I mean, I want to hear about his real adventures, not a lie about telling the truth.
2: Why must I come here every Thursday and suffer like this?
1: You've got me, Frank.
2: Well, that's one reason, and I intend to get rid of you.
1: Well, go on with your life.
2: Oh, my life, yes. Well, our family history begins with my ancestor, Dinosaur Morgan, who, together with his faithful wife and little brood...
1: Little brood?
2: Yes.
1: How many children she have?
2: 12, 13, 16. That's right, 16.
1: 16 altogether?
2: No, one at a time. These 16 children form the branches of the Morgan family tree.
1: Plenty branches.
2: Plenty shady, too. Yeah. I'm going to skip the years down to my 16th birthday.
1: All right.
2: I was a man in every sense of the word. And it was then I made up my mind to become a lumberjack. The mere thought of the dangerous trade fascinated me.
1: Why were you so fascinated about the trade of lumber, Jack?
2: Jack, yes. Well, on my 16th birthday, I received, among numerous other gifts, a bright new shiny axe. Seizing the weapon, I couldn't resist the impulse to chop down my father's cherry tree.
1: Gee, this is beginning to sound familiar.
2: Well, if it's familiar to you, I better change my story. But it's not so astounding, since I had patterned my entire life after the eminent George Washington. I had his every trait and made myself Washington's counterpart.
1: But Washington never told a lie.
2: Well?
1: Oh, no!
2: No?
1: No!
2: Okay. But I did become very proficient with my double-bitted axe and learned to handle it as skillfully as any other boy handled his pocket knife. Playing mumble the peg was no easy task, and most of my childhood playmates to this day walk around with only three toes. My aim was not what it should have been.
1: Well, did you go right to work in a lumber camp, Gramps?
2: I know what you mean, Meredith, and I was trying to postpone it. When I was 17 and a half, I headed for the Great Lakes region where I knew I'd find fall tall timber.
1: Now we're getting to the fall tall stuff.
2: Yes. I reached a huge camp on the Nantucket River and stood entranced as the log rollers steered millions of trees downstream. I rushed into the commissary to apply for a position and kept my eyes glued on one giant of a man as I sipped my beverage.
1: Lager?
2: No, it was box beer, but that was all.
1: Oh!
2: You mean the man?
1: Yes, the fella.
2: No, he was the foreman, a big savage, as he's affectionately called by the lumber stiffs. He gave me employment, and I started work that very day. My job was to locate all the dogwood trees and chop them down.
1: Well, how do you recognize a dogwood tree?
2: By its bark. At night, I returned to the foreman's cabin.
1: Yes.
2: And was confronted by the most beautiful girl my eyes had ever beheld. She was the foreman's daughter.
1: Uh-huh.
2: A look passed between us, and we both knew it was love at first sight.
1: Oh.
2: Donald.
1: Yes,
2: all right. Fortunately, she didn't take another look. I left the cabin with a new spring in my step and a determination to make myself worthy of the lovely backwoods maiden.
1: How?
2: Well, I'd heard rumors of a vicious bear that had been prowling the camp and was causing great injury and alarm among the workers. I made up my mind to get that bear and bring her the hide. That night, I started tracking him.
1: Did you have a gun?
2: I was totally unarmed, but unafraid. I won't recount the gruesome details of the struggle when I finally caught up with the bear, but suffice it to say, I came back to the girl with my bear skin.
1: I'll bet she went crazy.
2: I modestly told her I had killed the enormous animal with my bare hands. And what do you think she did?
1: What?
2: She kissed my hand.
1: Is that all?
2: Well,
1: I was a fool. I should have told her I bit him to death.
0: Oh, Meredith.
1: Yes, John.
0: I don't know why, but a beautiful melody has been ringing in my head all day.
1: Ringing, eh?
0: Uh-huh.
1: Could it have anything to do with bells?
0: Exactly, the bells of St. Mary. Would you show us how the lovely harmony of that tune is produced?
1: With pleasure, John. For richness of the melody, we'll use, well, bells. And for mellowness, we'll add the woodwind. For body, the strings. And for vigor, the brasses.
0: Meredith, you're a dinger of a ringer of those St. Mary's bells. And a beautiful blender of musical notes.
1: Oh, shucks, fellas, it's easy if you know how.
0: That's what I always say about blending coffee, too. Now, take the Maxwell House people. They sure know how to blend those Highland-grown extra-flavor coffees from Latin America. Here, let me show you. Won't take but a moment.
1: Okay, Harlow, I'll furnish the bells. You pull them.
0: And now? Well, for richness, Maxwell House uses choice Madeline. For mellowness, prime Manitoulin. For full body, exquisite buckle of mangoes. 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Next time, why not try a pound of Maxwell House coffee? You'll say it's good. Yes, now more than ever. Good to the last drop. A setting in chiffon of If You Are But a Dream, Meredith Wilson and his orchestra.

0: let's go, man. Let's go. And now, ladies and gentlemen, excuse me. Hello?
1: John, listen to this.
0: I'm listening, Daddy.
1: I've got an appointment with a government official tonight to show him my new invention.
0: Your new invention?
1: Hmm?
0: What have you invented now?
1: Sugar.
0: Sugar? Seems to me I've heard of this stuff before.
1: Don't be facetious, John. This is vitally important to the whole nation. I've found a new way of getting sugar. From lemons.
0: Lemons? Are you sure you can do it, Daddy?
1: Positive. Yesterday, I actually made a whole teaspoonful of sugar. I only use 4 crates of lemons. But you can see, it's practical.
0: Oh, how can it miss? Daddy, don't you think you'd better try it once more before you meet this government man?
1: That's exactly what I'm doing now. I'm going over the experiment in my lab. I still have half an hour.
0: Good.
1: So long, John.
0: Goodbye, Daddy. Sugar from lemon. I think there's one ingredient he's overlooking. Snook.
2: Yes, sir. The name of Lancelot B. Higgins will go down in history. The man who made sugar from lemons. Now, let's try once more. Test tube.
3: Oh, Daddy.
2: Snooks, why aren't you sleeping?
3: I got a funny feeling in my stomach.
2: Funny feeling?
3: Yeah.
2: What time did you have supper?
3: I don't know.
2: Do you feel like you didn't get enough to eat?
3: No. I feel like I don't want all I got.
2: Well, you shouldn't stuff yourself. Drink some water and go to sleep.
3: I can't sleep.
2: Why not?
3: I'm hungry.
2: You just said you had too much to eat. Now you're hungry.
3: I'm sleepy too.
2: Well, go to sleep.
3: Why?
2: Now look here, Snooks. You can't stay in here another second.
3: What are you doing, Daddy?
2: If I tell you, will you go right to bed?
3: Uh-huh.
2: All right. I suppose you've noticed the sugar bowl has been missing from the table for the last week or so?
3: Yeah.
2: And you know why the sugar bowl isn't there, of course.
3: Uh-huh. Mommy busted it when she threw it at your lap.
2: That's not the reason at all. There's a shortage of sugar. This is wartime, and cargo vessels can't bring as much sugar to America because it's too hazardous.
3: What's that?
2: Hazardous means full of hazard, danger. The suffix us means full of.
3: You said Uncle Louie was pious.
2: What about him?
3: Well, does that mean he's full of pie?
2: No, it means religious. But that's beside the point. Let's get back to the sugar.
3: I thought we ain't got none.
2: Ah, but we will have.
3: Ah, we get help.
2: Snooks, you've seen me at work in this lab of mine many times. It's true, I've failed in some of my ideas,
3: mm-hmm.
2: but I never give up. Chemistry has always interested me. I love to think of it.
3: I love Rochier too, Daddy.
2: Rochier? I said teacher.
3: Oh, I thought you said...
2: Never mind what you said. Don't you want to hear what I'm doing?
3: Yes, Daddy.
2: Very well. Snooks, I'm making sugar.
3: Huh?
2: I'm making sugar. What do you suppose I'm making it from?
3: Rubber?
2: No. Rubber's even harder to get than sugar.
3: Why don't you make rubber?
2: What good would it do to put 2 lumps of rubber in your coffee?
3: It's as good as putting sugar ties on your car.
2: One has nothing to do with the other.
3: Why?
2: I'll invent rubber later. Right now, I'm inventing sugar. But the point is, what am I making it from?
3: Don't you know, Daddy?
2: Certainly I know. You'll never believe what I'm making sugar from.
3: What?
2: Well, what's the sourest thing you can think of?
3: Human foot.
2: Where did you pick up such a terrible thing? Well, what's the second sourest thing you want?
3: A lemon.
2: Exactly. And I can make sugar out of lemons.
3: Mm.
2: You see, I've invented a process for segregating the colloidal non-sugars and citric acid by neutralizing the acidity through the inversion of glucose, resulting in a mixture of glucose and fructose, as borne out by the very simple equation C12H22O11 plus H2O equals C6, H12O6 plus C6, H12O6.
3: Mm. It's
2: for a chemist, it's nothing at all.
3: Where did you learn all that, Daddy?
2: Well, I didn't get my degree for nothing, you know.
3: How much did you pay for it?
2: I earned it. I'm a B.S. You know what that stands for?
3: Mm-hmm. Big shift.
2: Nothing of the kind. It's Bachelor of Science. And that's what I am. I'm a Bachelor of Science.
3: I thought you were married.
2: I am married.
3: Why?
2: A There are some questions even science can't answer. Well, now that I've told you what I'm doing, you can go to bed.
3: No, I want to see you make the sugar.
2: Well, all right, but you mustn't disturb me. Stand away from my workbench while I light the Bunsen burner.
3: Here's a match, Daddy.
2: Oh, thanks. Now, this match is no good, sir.
3: Why?
2: It won't light.
3: Yes, it will, Daddy. I tried it before I came in here.
2: Well, it won't light twice, silly. Oh, here, I've got a match. Now, watch what I do. Pour a quantity of this lemon juice into a beaker. Then I add 12 drops of CaH2O2.
3: Mm-hmm.
2: That's lime cream.
3: Is it like ice cream?
2: No. Mm-hmm. Now, hold your nose for a minute. I'm going to add some sulfur dioxide gas.
3: Have you got gas, Daddy?
2: Certainly.
3: Shall I bring you some bicarbonate?
2: It's not that kind. Hold your nose while I release this gas.
3: What are you going to hold?
2: I've got to hold this beaker.
3: All right. I'll hold your food and you hold mine.
2: Get away from here, too.
3: No.
2: This gas is dangerous. I'm going to insulate the liquid. There.
3: What kind of sugar will it be?
2: Oh, it depends on how it crystallizes. By certain chemicals and processing, I can make either lump sugar or granulated. Right now, I'll make you some granulated sugar.
3: Suppose I don't like it.
2: Then you can lump it. Hand me that blue bottle.
3: What's in it, Daddy?
2: Phosphoric acid. Thank you. One drop of the sugar. Careful. Ah. Now we're going to boil it over the Bunsen flame.
3: Why?
2: To distill off the non-sugars and leave the sucrose there. All liquids are made up of solids and gases. Take milk, for example.
3: Mm-hmm.
2: Milk is composed of 10% lactic acid, 30% protein, 20% butter fat, and 40% water.
3: Hmm. Is there no milk in it at all?
2: Altogether, it makes milk. That's the way it comes out of a test tube.
3: I thought it came out of a cow.
2: It does come out of a cow.
3: Why do cows have so much human test tubes?
2: Cows don't have test tubes.
3: Then what are those things?
2: Now, this stuff is boiling. See the steam going through the retort and condensing?
3: Mm-hmm.
2: Well, that stuff at the bottom of the beaker is raw sugar. Here, I'll let you taste it.
3: Mm. You taste it first.
2: Oh, what's the matter with you? It won't hurt you. You think I want to poison you?
3: Uh-huh.
2: Now, go on, taste it, sir. Now, here.
3: All right.
2: Swallow it. Ha-ha. How's that?
3: Ha-ha. No good. It tastes like lemon juice.
2: It does not.
3: Yeah.
2: Well, let me see. It's a little sweet, isn't it?
3: No. It's sour.
2: I must have left something out. Where's my formula? What happened to my formula?
3: You
2: see it, Daddy. Oh, my formula. Where is it? I've got to meet the government man with it. Help me look.
3: I've got some more lemon.
2: No. Go out and look in the back seat of my car. See if my briefcase is there. Hurry, the car's in the driveway.
3: I'll hurry, Daddy.
2: Oh, if that formula's lost, I'll kill myself. It must be in the car. Yes, I'm sure that's where I left it. Snow!
3: Daddy.
2: Did you find it?
3: No.
2: You mean the briefcase isn't there?
3: Neither is the car.
2: What? What are you saying?
3: I just seen a man jump in the car and drive it away.
2: No. Somebody stole my car.
3: Uh-huh.
2: Did you get a look at the thief?
3: No. But you don't have to worry, Daddy.
2: Why not?
3: I got his license number.
2: Oh, I'm a bum again.
4: Say, Meredith, tell me, what's the title of this tune? M-I-S-S-I-S-S-I-P-P-I.
5: Well, now, let's see, John.
4: Well, that's Mississippi.
5: Correct.
4: And down there in Vicksburg, a gracious hostess may be listening now. It's Mrs. Charles Willis Wilkerson, who wrote,
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0: about tides. It's all for tonight, ladies and gentlemen. But we'll all be back again next Thursday evening at Maxwell House Coffee Shop. Fanny Bryce as Baby Snook. Frank Morgan, who appears with us through courtesy of Metro-Goldwyn-Mayer. Hanley Stafford, Meredith Wilson and his orchestra, and Harlow Wilcox. Maxwell House Coffee Time is written by Phil Rapp. Until next Thursday, then, this is John Conte saying good night and good luck from the makers of Maxwell House, the coffee that's always good to the last drop.
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That was a condensed version of the Confidential magazine trial. I just received a large airmail package this week. It was postmarked from northern India, and in it, of all things, was one orange sneaker, size 26. It could belong to only one man, or should I say beast, my very own abominable snowman friend from the Himalayas. If he'd sent two, you know, it would have been a gift, but one made me know that he wanted to see me. It's kind of like being sent half a garbage scow. You know, you have to match it up with the owner of the other half. So it was off to the Himalayas again. I was trudging along at the 20,000-foot level with my tape recorder turned on when suddenly...

0: Hello, Stan. Kind of startled you there a bit, did I?
1: Why, yes. I didn't quite expect you to creep up behind me like that.
0: I noticed you're affecting a bit of tremolando in your speech. Is that the newest thing stateside?
2: No, it's just a little heart palpitation there. Nothing serious. I think for those who missed my last visit with you, you should describe yourself.
0: Oh, nothing much out of the ordinary. 10.5 foot tall in my bare footsies.
2: In your bare what?
0: Footsies.
2: And you're completely covered with hair.
0: But I'm tidy, Stan.
2: Yes, you do dress well. I notice you've changed your ensemble today. You're wearing white sneakers.
0: Oh, Stan, come on. Look again.
2: Why, those are white buckskin shoes.
0: That's right. Me and Pat Boone, Stan. Sharp, aren't they? You're kind of sharp, too. You must have figured I wanted to see you when you got my orange sneaker.
2: Yeah, I figured that.
0: You brought it back, didn't you?
2: Oh, sure.
0: No trouble?
2: No trouble.
0: Sure?
2: Sure.
0: All right. All right. Well, that's good. Halloween's coming soon. I always wear them to the dance. Orange shoes and a black mask. That's my costume. My ensemble, as it were.
2: You mean the abominable snowmen have a dance?
0: Oh, yeah. I hope you don't think I'm quibbling, but I still don't enjoy being called abominable. I don't know. I don't know. I guess I'm just picky.
2: No, not picky.
0: Oh, yes, I am being a little...
2: No, you're not. No, what should I call you?
0: Well, you could call me by my right name for a start.
2: Glad to. What is it? You didn't give me your card last time.
0: Oh, did I give you my business card? Wait a minute. Yeah, there it is. Here you are.
2: Let's see. Francis, what is it?
0: Obama Nuyamaya.
2: Oh, yeah. Francis Obama Nuyamaya, snowman. Mountain climbers terrorized. Reasonable rates. Write for free booklet. Yeah. Well, your Halloween...
0: Can I have the card back, please?
2: Oh, yes, here you are.
0: I'm not as wealthy as some people. I make one go around.
2: Your Halloween party. Tell me a little about it, Francis.
0: Well, at the party, we bob for mountain climbers. Pin the tail on the timber wolf.
2: Live timber wolf?
0: Well, it's not much fun otherwise.
2: And you dance, do you?
0: Oh, certainly. We have a sharp little combo. Oboe, English horn, two flageolets, and a schnakenspiel.
2: A schnakenspiel, is it?
0: Yeah, a local instrument. Frozen vipers, Dan.
2: Frozen the snakes, as it were.
0: Yes, they're tuned. They sound a little like woolen orchestra bells. You can only play them after the cold sets in or you get bit.
2: Yeah, well, let's get back to the orange sneaker. Why did you send it,
0: Stan, I got myself engaged.
2: Engaged? Well, congratulations.
0: Thanks, Stan. Let's shake on that.
2: Would you mind squeezing my hand the other way to get it back in shape?
0: Oh, I'm sorry. I forgot. Oh.
2: Yeah. Yeah. Well, tell me about your fiancé.
0: Her name is Gladys. She's from Bangalore. Boy, what a torpedo.
2: Well, maybe I can meet her at a later date.
0: No trouble. She's right around that mountain over there.
2: Well, I must meet her, I think.
0: Yeah. Yeah, Gladys.
3: I'm coming, Francis. I'm coming, honey butt.
0: This is Stan Freeberg, sweetie pie.
3: Oh, he's cute. Let's keep him for a pet.
0: Anything your little heart desires.
3: Yeah. Well, we could put a collar and a leash on him and make a run for him in the cave.
0: Oh, sure, honey. He can be a pet for you while I'm working.
2: Yeah, well, I sure am honored by all this attention, but I have to get back to CBS, you know.
0: Oh, you'll be happy here. We'll feed you good.
2: No, I hate the interview and run, but I can't stay, even with a collar and a leash.
0: What Gladys wants, Gladys gets.
3: Oh, come Come on, Stan.
2: No, I will not. I'll hold my breath till my face turns blue.
3: Well, good. That'll just match your eyes.
0: Well, Stan, I thought you'd be flattered. I wanted to give you the Gladys for a wedding present.
2: No, if you don't let me go, I'll tell my friend Pat Boone not to autograph your white buckskin shoes.
0: You wouldn't do that.
2: Oh, yes, I would. I'd do just that.
0: You would?
2: I would.
0: Do you think he means it, dear heart?
3: I wouldn't take a chance, Francis.
0: What about the wedding?
2: Well, it depends. Do I come as a guest or a gift?
0: I'll speak to Dad.
3: Francis, you're going to give him a little something to remember us by. I can't...
0: Oh, sure, honey. Just shut your eyes, Stan. We want this to be a surprise. Don't we, honey?
3: Oh, yeah. And just a little something to remember us by.
2: Well, there's no need to...
0: No. Close your eyes. Close your eyes, Stan. We'll sneak up behind you. Here you are, Stan.
1: And that is how I left my dear friends, Gladys and Francis the Abominable.

0: I suppose many of you who listen and fidget during our historical sketches have considered us asking us pointedly, where do you get that stuff? Well, I'll tell you where we get that stuff. From our historical research man, and here he is, Mr. Robert E. Tainter. Well, Bob.
1: Just call me Mr. Tainter, Stan.
0: All righty. Well, Mr. Tainter, I know we've covered part of it before, but would you mind if we sort of ran over your background once more?
1: Not at all, Stan. My background is there for anyone to tromp on. But kindly watch those hobnailed shoes. I'm a little sensitive around 1943.
0: I see. And in 1943, you were...
1: into the Mike Wallace routine right off, eh? Well, Nosy, in 1943, I was in Germany getting my kicks in the Gestapo.
0: Well, that's... It must have been nice.
1: Well, it was different, Stan.
0: Different.
1: Change of pace never hurt anyone.
0: Never hurt anyone. Couldn't hurt.
1: In going through their files, Stan, I came upon this sidelight to our own Revolutionary War. Naturally, it was marked top secret, confidential, not the magazine.
0: Oh, yeah.
1: Classified material.
0: Real hush-hush, you know?
1: It wasn't even leaked to Drew Pearson.
0: Thank you.
1: No, this report was dated January 1780 in New Jersey from the commander of Hessian Expeditionary Forces on the banks of the Delaware.
0: 1780. Look, you're not suggesting there was any hanky-panky about Washington crossing the... I think we better forget this week's expose, Mr. Tainter. The D.A.R. plays rough, you know.
1: Now, don't worry.
0: Rough.
1: Stan, General Washington... is as clean as the bum. You remember, Stan, the famous painting showing Washington crossing the Delaware?
0: Clean as the bum. Yes.
1: Pretty darn clean.
0: Yeah, that is. Yes, I remember the painting. It was my favorite.
1: Well, what actually happened that cold, blustery day was this, Stan. Martha and George. Yeah.
2: Say, Martha.
3: Yes, George?
2: Will you get the door, please?
3: I can't right now, George. I've got to watch my fudge.
2: Watch your fudge? Well, what's so big about watching fudge?
3: Well, somebody in the family's got to make some money. You've been redlined for the last 6 months.
2: Oh, don't rub it in. All right, I'm coming. Yes.
4: Hey, General Washington?
2: Yes.
4: Lieutenant Wright reporting, sir.
2: Well, lad, don't stand outside and freeze. Come inside and freeze.
4: Yes, sir.
2: Now then, Wright.
4: Oh, sir, I have just returned from patrol with a detachment of men, sir.
2: Oh, my poor men. They must be freezing in their worn, threadbare greatcoats and those silly three-cornered hats. Never liked them.
4: Yes, sir, General.
2: And their poor feet, no shoes, wrapped in rags.
4: Yes, sir, just rags.
2: Well, if we can't look like soldiers, at least we can act like soldiers. Tell them to polish those rags.
4: Yes, sir. We've captured a prisoner, sir. We think he's a Spicer.
2: Spicer? What's a Spicer?
4: I mean, we think he's a spy.
2: Yep. Watch your military courtesy, right? You should always say sir when you address a superior officer.
4: Yes, sir. We think he's a Spicer.
2: Spicer? What's a Spicer?
4: I pass, sir.
2: What's a passer?
4: Well, passer, it's like Van Brocklin, sir. He plays with the Los Angeles Rams, sir.
2: Oh, what's a Ram, sir?
4: Sir, maybe I'd better go out and come back in, sir.
2: No, that won't be necessary. Look, let's take a look at the fellow, Lieutenant.
4: Okay, sir.
2: Never mind. If he is a spy, we'll give him a short shrift. And in this weather, even a long shrift would be pretty chilly. All right, Martha.
3: Yes, George.
2: Come on, I've got to go out and inspect the troops.
3: Fine, George.
2: Well, aren't you coming in to say goodbye?
3: Well, not now, George. My Pinocchi is just starting to set.
2: You and your puppets. Oh, she's a great little woman, Lieutenant, but business. All business. Let's go.
5: Sergeant Crossington.
0: Yes, sir.
5: Bring up the men.
0: Yes, sir.

0: right, all right. Who's the wiseacre with taps on his rags?
1: That's me, sir, Lieutenant, sir. I nailed down some taps.
2: Nailed down some taps? What in the world for, Crossington?
1: Well, General, sir, once in a while I start to break into a little soft shoe routine. You know, to keep me warm.
2: But nailing them on, doesn't it hurt?
1: No, sir. Only when I do splits.
2: Well, take the men down to the river, Sergeant Crossington. Get the boats ready. Lieutenant Wright and I will interrogate the prisoner.
1: Yes, sir.
2: All right.
3: That's men on the right flank forward!

0: does a split rather well at that. Very nice. All right, prisoner, step forward and give an account of yourself.
1: Yawon, General. Ho, ho, ho. This must be the prize. General Washington. Well, right?
0: Right, yes.
1: Well, we start painting right away.
0: Painting what?
1: General, you are getting ready to cross the Delaware. This is a historic moment. I got to paint it.
0: How do you know it's a historic moment?
1: I looked in the back of the book.
0: Back of the book, yes. You're a painter, are you?
1: Jawohl. I am Heinrich Flugelmann, painter.
0: Well, we're under the impression that you're Heinrich Flugelmann, spy. What do you think of that? It's a pretty thick accent you got.
1: Well, it's the thinnest I could get.
0: What are you, German?
1: Ugh, nein.
0: Austrian?
1: Nein.
0: Dutch?
1: Nein.
0: Burlesque?
1: Nein. I am a Swiss.
0: A Swiss?
1: Yeah. That way we don't offend nobody.
0: Good thinking. Well, my apologies, Herr Fugelman.
1: You thought, General Washington, you thought I was a Hessian Spicer.
0: Spicer? What's a Spicer?
1: He plays football for the Los Angeles Rams. Now, come with me, General, to the river. We start painting that great historical masterpiece, Washington Crossing the Delaware.

0: The picture of General Washington in the boat.
1: It is, Sergeant, but you can't expect the general to hang around here while Flugelman is just painting in the background.
0: No, sir. I guess I just lost my head.
1: Yes, guess you did.
0: This guy paints pretty fast, though, sir.
1: Yes, he does. Well, I'll go get the general. Sergeant, look at the men. Some of them are frozen, all bent over. Get them straightened up there in the boat.
0: Yes, sir.
1: And Crossington.
0: Yes, sir.
1: Look at that ice. It's filthy. Get out there in the boat and get it cleaned up before the general gets here. Do you hear me, Crossington?
0: Yes, sir. I'll clean it up right away, sir. I'll do that.
1: Oh, yes, General. Sir. General Washington.
2: Yes. Coming,
3: Lieutenant. Oh, look. Just take a look at this picture, Channel. It's my masterpiece. You never looked nobler.
1: But, Mr. Flugelman, you made a horrible mistake.
2: Yes, I didn't even get in the boat.
1: The whole picture is a historical goof.
3: You mean?
2: Yes. You haven't painted Washington crossing the Delaware at all. It's Crossington washing the Delaware.

0: Gosh, Stan Freberg, that story was disillusioning.
1: Oh, well, jeez. Peggy Taylor, do you believe everything you hear on the show?
0: Why, everything, Stan. Everything.
1: Good, good. Now, what are you going to sing?
0: Oh, I don't know. Why don't we sing a duet? The boys have Gordon Jenkins' new song, I Can't Sleep. They're on the music stand. Huh?
1: Well, let's take advantage of that fact and sing it. Honey?
0: Yeah? What?
1: I can't sleep.
0: What's the matter now?
1: I can't sleep.

0: And with the playing of that familiar theme, it's time for another visit with the moon's favorite couple, Ralph and Alice. Better known to you as the Honey Earthers. It's morning as we join Alice in the kitchen.
1: Oh, the earth shines bright in my... Sit down and eat your breakfast, Ralph.
2: All right, Alice, what do we got?
1: It's a new atomic cereal, Ralph, called Nuclear Nibbles. Comes in a lead box.
2: Okay, dump some in my bowl. Ow, ow, ow! You dropped a box on my foot.
1: Which foot?
2: How do I know? I'll take off my shoes and see.
1: I can see, Ralph. I've got an eye, you know.
2: Oh, you're a dandy. One of these light years, Alice. One of these light years. Pow! Right in the antenna.
1: Oh, Ralph.
2: I may lose a toe.
1: So what?
2: So what? It takes a half an hour to grow a new one. Well, here it is. Time for lunch, and Norton ain't here.
3: Hello, hello.
2: All right, stop shouting in my ear, Norton.
3: Well, well, well. How's it going now, Ralphie boy?
2: Terrible. I had a fight with Alice. How can I square myself with Norton?
3: Well, how long have you and Alice been married, Ralph?
2: 300 light years.
3: Okay. So how come in all that time you never took Alice on a honey earth?
2: Norton, what a great idea. When I get home tonight, I'll tell her we're going on a honey earth.
3: That's your five out. You're a sweet kid.
2: Now let's... Be that as it may, now let's see what Alice gave me for lunch. Ow!
3: What's the matter, Ralph?
2: I dropped the lead bag on my foot.
3: Atomic chicken livers again, eh, Ralph?
2: Oh, har, har, hearty, har, har. Well, that's 2 feet gone. Now I only got one good foot left to drive with this afternoon.
3: Gee.
2: What a job. All day long, it's come on, folks, move to the back of the rocket ship.
3: Yeah, that's rough, Ralph.
2: Well, I'll unpack lunch. Hold this ketchup, Norton.
3: Sure thing, Ralph. You know, it's a small moon. You complaining about your job.
2: All right, hold the salt.
3: Okay. Because I'm getting pretty fed up working out of that green cheese mine.
2: Hold the mustard, will you?
3: Okay. When I get to work, I'm green cheese from head to foot. Shee!
2: Hold the Tabasco.
3: Okay, Ralph.
2: Hold the mayonnaise, will you?
3: All right, Ralph. I only got 4 hands, you know.
2: Alice!
1: I'm here, Ralph. Hello, Ab.
3: Alice.
2: Sit down, Alice. Alice, we've been married a long time, and I got a little surprise for you. Didn't you always say you wanted to go on a honey earth?
1: Yes.
2: Go get your suitcase.
1: Oh, Ralph, you mean...
2: Certainly. Norton ain't got nothing to sit on. What's that racket?
3: It's an organ grinder. Outside the window, Ralph.
1: Hey, looky there on the windowsill. A little earth man on a string with a tin cup.
2: Gee, look at him. He's got 2 legs, 2 arms.
1: 2 eyes, 2 ears, a mouth and a nose, and a pinstripe suit.
2: And only 1 head. Take a look, Norton.
3: I can't look at him, Ralph. He's too gruesome.
1: Ralph, listen, he's playing our song.
2: That's right. And you know what? You're the greatest. Come here, you. Did you like that?
1: Sure, sure he'll like it, Ralph. Now put a penny in his cup and come to dinner.

Attention. Through a new electronic discovery, we are able to pick up the first television program actually being broadcast by Moon People. Take it away, Moon.

Thank you. Well, we're still having trouble in presenting tap dancing around the world. As you know, we want to get all the people in the world tap dancing together at a given moment. But we've run into a little snag. Meanwhile, we'll all be back next week with many surprises, including a vocal group called The Toads, who are going to help me sing Shaboom. Meanwhile, if you'd like to see our show, just write CBS Radio, Hollywood, California for tickets. Until next week, this is Stan Freberg saying thanks for being with us. God bless you and good night.

Sam Freeburg Show is produced in Hollywood by Pete Barnum and is written by Sam Freeburg, Pete Barnum, and Dawes Butler. Featuring the music of Billy May, Judge Conlon for the Mayors, and the songs of Peggy Taylor, with Dawes Butler, Peter Lees, and June Foray. Bud Sewell speaking.

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1: 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I'll have three or four, or maybe more.
0: But you take me old tube.
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8: Oh, thank you. 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Hello, I'm Steve Punks.
9: And I'm Hugh Dennis.
8: And welcome to It's Been a Bad Week. Oh, yes. The War of the Worlds starts this weekend. And here, as a rough guess, is the entire plot of the film.
10: Oh, Daddy!
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9: So how bad a week have you just had? 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
9: Yes, indeed. 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
9: thing.
8: In 1979, yeah, apparently.
9: This is the show where we seek out new stories from around the world, plus, of course, your own Bad Week stories, which you can email to us at badweek@cellardoor.co.uk, which all then fight it out to win the beautifully spoken...
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8: Oh, thank you very much. And joining us today are the computer-generated aliens of disaster meet the multi-million-dollar pyrotechnics of destiny. It's Abducted by Aliens, Stu Perkins.
9: Probed by Aliens, Tony Longworth.
8: And Alf himself, Mitch Benn.
9: And not forgetting sitting outside in his 4x4, a car named after the number of bricks it's currently propped up on, our man with the sound effects, Van Man.
8: Yes, a man capable of creating any sound, no matter how extraordinary, using only this cotton reel and an old lady. Now, Van Man, Glastonbury has been and gone this year. Let's hear the sound of the stage being carefully packed up, ready for next time. No, Van Man obviously again has it wrong there. That was, of course, the sound of Anne Robinson trying to change her expression.
9: Okay, Van Man, Wimbledon is drawing to a close, of course. Let's hear the highlights of the last 2 weeks.
13: Oh, oh, oh, oh.
9: No,
13: I hate
9: it. Really. That isn't the highlights of the tennis. That's the ringtone Peter Stringfellow has on his mobile phone. Now it's time for...
12: Section one.
8: Yes, our first...
9: Is that you?
8: Yes, it is. First batch of candidates for the world's worst week. Van Man, unleash the power of rock. Oh, yes. Bit of chorus pedal, bit of rubbish vocal. It's Axtastic, leather trousered, Teutonic metal nutters, the Scorpions, with their ode to freedom, Winds of Change, released to coincide with the fall of the Berlin Wall. 1989, thousands of East Germans were finally free to buy Western music. They listened to it. They asked if the wall could be rebuilt higher, stronger, and preferably soundproofed. But we're not interested in their music. They're German, of course we're not. No, we're interested in their hairstyles. You see, the mullet. The mullet was everywhere in the 80s. It came about because millions of men had spent the whole of the 70s growing their hair long. And they knew they ought to get it cut, but they couldn't quite bear to have it all off. So they cut the front, they cut the sides, but they left it long at the back. And by the mid-80s, you could even get mullets in stereo. See, who could forget Hoddle and Waddle? Actually, I had, but Van Man's now reminded me of them. Thanks for that. In the 1990 World Cup semi-final, the Germans fielded an all-mullet lineup. Whereas England's leading mulleteer, Chris Waddle, had his hair cut before the game. Result? Skies his penalty into row Z. And the mullet also achieved popularity amongst the Dutch. Oh, what a terrible record that was. MC Micah G and DJ Spin. Mullets both they had. Thankfully, the duo split soon after. MC Micah G to concentrate on his music. And Spin, of course, went on to a career as England manager. Down, Farrier, down. But for a real mullet, you need to cross the Atlantic. It's Michael Bolton. Surely the dreariest thing to be called Bolton since Bolton. But while most of the world has now seen the light, only in Germany is the mullet still the hairstyle of choice. And this brings me to my candidate, because it was an alarmingly bad week in Germany, because a court ruled on a case that had been brought by two German soldiers demanding the right to keep their mullets instead of having a proper military haircut. Now, that is insane. The court ruling said that forcing male soldiers to cut their long hair went against their rights as individuals, yeah. Okay? Now, I thought the whole point was that they were being moulded into highly trained killing machines. An army full of individuals wouldn't really be that good an army.
5: Okay, squad, listen up. There's a nest full of kooks about 200 clicks from here. Gotta clean it out so the third can move into position. Any of you who feel like it, come with me. The rest of you, stay here if you want. That's cool. You can die, you cannot die. You can watch, you can shoot things, whatever. I'm easy, okay? Any questions? Okay, let's move out. Or not. What the hell? Who's hungry? You hungry? Let's go eat. I'm hungry.
8: And they wonder why Vietnam fell. So, there we are. That's my first candidate. Bad week for army discipline. That's the German mullet soldiers.
9: Now, Sue Perkins has a story.
12: For our next story, we head to the hallowed halls of learning. University where you spend 3 years wondering why everyone else is having more sex than you before sinking into a Sonny von Bülow-style coma induced by one too many litres of discounted Southern Comfort, waking to still find you've managed to get a 2-2 in English literature. Just me, then. But universities are still a vital facet of life in Britain today. For instance, they provide a much-needed boost to the local economies, particularly in the north, where in many towns the arrival of new universities has given the hard but previously unemployed local hard men something to look forward to, namely savagely kicking lumps out of the 18-year-old mummies' boys who come into their locals on Saturday night, shouting the odds and pretending to be a little bit working class.
14: Right, Mum, I'll have a pint of Beth Usual, please. Oh, Mummy, I've messed myself.
12: Yes. Now, many northern universities have led the way in research for years. In Yorkshire, and more specifically, Leeds Metropolitan University, one particular student's leading the way in a vital new area of sociological investigation. Chads.
15: I'm not trying to fool you, even though I would like to.
12: It's been a very bad week this week for genuine academia, as the first bit of research on the Berberies has been published up north. Forget Shakespeare, the Russian Revolution, Pythagoras' theorem. We're now studying Chavers, Scallies, Neds, and minging dirty boy schleppers. Come to university. Come on, come to university and research the lives of children in hooded tops who sit in shopping trolleys all day, bonged out of their nuts listening to banging tunes and occasionally spitting. Come to university and chart the social phenomena of these stunted little bling magpies as they thwock, thwock, thwock at the jewellery counter at Argos. It's fitting that this major work has come out of Leeds, the home of technically the first world's first known chap who set the trend for wearing gold and ill-fitting tracksuits together.
16: Rattle. Argos jewellery.
12: This week saw a Leeds Metropolitan University student get a degree in Chavism after writing a thesis entitled
17: Chav, Subculture or Chavophobia, an Empirical and Theoretical Exploration of Chav.
12: Yes, good. Interesting dissertation on the new social order, or just a flagrant excuse to sit on your ass all day watching Trisha. Yeah. You idiot. According to the student, 22-year-old Verity Jennings from Droitwich.
18: She was a fascinating subject. I did nothing about it at the beginning because I'm not a chav myself.
12: Yes. No. Or even from the Midlands. Verity's not a chav. Never would have guessed that with a name like Verity. Anyway, the research paper helped earn her a 2-1 grade, which annoys me because that's a whole grade more than I got for literally studying real things. Presumably she would have got a first, but she lost marks by using the word chav and culture in the same sentence. Point presumably remarked upon by the chav thesis marker, who wrote in the margin,
19: "Bah, you muppet."
12: So not only is it a bad week for academia, but it's a bad week for British education as a whole, as presumably if chav does become a growth area for study, it won't be long before they're teaching it in schools.
20: All right, settle down. I'd like to congratulate Tyson for his excellent essay this week entitled What I Didn't Do on Me Holidays, Yeah, But No, 'Cause I Was the Subject of an Asbo. Well done. Well done, Tyson. Have a gold star.
0: About what one, innit?
20: Oh, no, look, it's 9 carat and comes with a matching chain.
0: What, then?
21: Cracking, that's my candidate. British Academia, courtesy of Chav Degree Woman.
9: Okay, Van Man, to the circus, please. Yes, you see, even for today's modern generation, there's nothing beats the atmosphere and experience of the circus big top, apart from the theatre, live music gigs, the cinema, large-scale sporting events, fairs, fates, rallies, raves, museums, art galleries, a night in front of the telly, or sitting on your own in a darkened room while someone whacks you over the head with a mallet and pulls your toenails out with pliers.
20: Oh!
9: But of course, for the performers, the circus isn't always that much fun. We all remember, don't we, Tears of a Clown by the great Smokey Robinson, who'll soon be banned from public places or have to change his name to Nicotine Patch Robinson to save his career. But none of this is to say that we don't admire circus performers, because we do. We admire the bravery of those who take their lives in their hands every time the circus performs. And chief amongst those are the human cannonballs. And it's been a bad week for one such, Todd Christian.
22: The world's only indoor human cannonball.
9: Although, obviously, the indoor-outdoor bit is presumably a bit dependent on how powerful the cannon is and the trajectory and stuff.
22: Okay.
9: Now, Todd's feeling bad this week because, wait for it, he's been fired. What can I say? You see, it gets worse. He's been fired because he's afraid of flying. He's not afraid of flying out of a cannon. Oh, no. Recently, he injured his knee doing a dangerous trick, and his bosses decided he needed specialist training to cope with the G-force, which is part and parcel of being fired out of a cannon. Now, unfortunately, the training takes place at the Brazilian Space Center, and Todd can't face the thought of flying down to Rio, which is a shame, although intriguing, because what exactly are the Brazilians doing with the Space Center? I'm not aware of any Brazilian astronauts. I think it must be a fairly recent interest in space, which is a shame, because it would have made the moon landings a lot more interesting.
23: This is one small step for man, one giant leap for mankind!
9: Yes, and he would have stepped out onto the lunar surface, followed by a marching band, some floats, and a group of transsexuals in gaudily decorated spacesuits. Anyway, where was I? Well, now, because Todd wouldn't fly to Rio, he was sacked for his own safety. According to Marnie Dock, who trains human cannonballs...
21: Without the proper training in Brazil, it would be too dangerous for him to continue. He's a great guy. We offered him another job, but he refused.
9: Yeah, anyway, how do you train human cannonballs? You can't really slowly build up to being fired from a cannon.
21: Okay, so you can get a feel for it. We're going to fire you from this musket.
9: It's not really one of those jobs you can quit, you know, when you realize you're not up to it.
24: I like to hand in my resignation!
9: So that's my candidate, the scared of flying human cannonball! That's our first batch of bad weeks. Up to Van Man to decide which one goes through to the audience vote. So, Van Man, who'd you like from that lot?
25: I'm not trying to fool you.
8: Chav-tastic. 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
8: Which means it's now time for...
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8: Now, you know, we're comedy interlopers, but this is a music station, and here's a nomination for you. I nominate fans of this... Yes, the rock and roll lifestyle. You see, back in the 1970s, rock stars knew how to rock. I'm talking about the Zep. Oh, yes. There we go. Cashmere, the heaviest track ever written about soft wool knitwear. And a bit of a clue as the eventual fate of its singer there, because the Zep in the 70s were the people who threw TVs out of hotel windows. That's how annoyed they were when Are You Being Served got a 7th series. In the dressing room, Zep got up to a lot of this. They got up to a bit of this. A certain amount of this. And then more of this. When Are You Being Served got an 8 series. Robert Plant, tangle-haired, betrousered rock god, purveyor of excess across 5 continents, gave an interview recently in which he talked frankly and freely about what still goes on in his dressing room today. And it's this. He does his ironing. Pass by his dressing room before the show and you may hear this. As he stretches to reach the very tips of the flares of his jeans. Robert's words, and I'm quoting, were...
0: I find ironing helps me get in the mood before I perform. I always have an ironing board in my room before I go on stage.
8: Robert Plant isn't alone here, of course. Jimmy Page is legendary for owning a custom-built iron with 2 necks. 600 watts for socks, 1,200 for shirts. Plenty of rock stars have mellowed gently with age. Let's have a listen backstage on the last Rolling Stones tour. As Keith Richards runs up a nice pair of curtains on his Singer 800. And then there's this. Oh, yes. Yes, the reformed Deep Purple there smashing up their hotel room. And that's Ian Gillan vacuuming it all up again. Now, frankly, this is all very, very depressing. And we asked Robert Plant to explain himself, and he told us...

0: Excellent. Next, while Mitch doesn't sit down, Toby has a candidate for us.
1: Now, given that this week's show isn't going out on Saturday lunchtime, I thought I'd take this opportunity to bring you a bad week story about sex. Not that it's ever stopped us before, but if you're listening on the internet on Saturday instead of watching Live 8 and you want a cheap thrill, then turn up the volume now. Now, we each have our own recollections of wedding day disasters, right? We know the sort of thing. The long, you know, flowing gown gets trapped in the car door, it gets torn off, leaving the poor creature standing there in stocking suspenders and frilly silk undies. It could have happened to anyone, but it had to be our bishop, right? Oh, that's comedy ramifications. Anyway, this tale takes place in Croatia, where minutes before the ceremony, a bride had disappeared into the loo. Cold feet, maybe. And the best man went in after her, but presumably to, you know, warm up her feet. Unfortunately, he didn't stop there, and pretty soon they were,
2: Yeah! Woo!
1: Ah. No, yeah, thank you. Like rabbits. No, we're not going to have any of that filthy stuff here. I mean, I saw you, van man, dragging that protesting traffic warden off the street to help you with the sound effects. No, this young lad was terrified. No. A guitar was good enough for Robin Asquith in the 70s, and it's damn well good enough for us. That's much better, and that's really quite arousing. Anyway, the best man had just reached a low B flat when his friend rushed into the loo to see what was delaying them.
3: Oh!
1: And as if the situation wasn't bad enough, his abrupt entrance resulted in the couple getting stuck. And I don't mean stuck in the door. I mean, you know, stuck completely, you know, together. In fact, the only way this wedding was going ahead was if the best man also walked down the aisle close in front of the bride and backwards, you know. Anyway, to add to this... Did you get the picture there? Have I got that really clear in your mind? To add to this indignity, there was now a steady procession of curious wedding guests. Yeah, all suggesting remedies, you know, some old, some new, some borrowed, a tractor with a tow rope, and some blue. Well, the wedding photographer was there. They might as well make use of him, yeah. Eventually, anyway, somebody phoned for an ambulance. And the two of them were stretched off down the aisle.
3: Ow!
1: Yeah. What a pity no one tipped off the organist.
2: Yeah.
1: There you go. The couple left under a shower of confetti, though actually it was the bridegroom chucking bits of ripped up wedding certificate. To show what a good sport he was, he insisted the reception went ahead to celebrate his separation. One muscle-relaxing injection later, never heard it called that before, the bride and the best man were separated too. If he ever makes an honest woman of her, you can be sure, as he struggles to push the wedding ring snugly onto her finger, the memory will bring tears to his eyes. That's my candidate, the clandestine canoodling Croatian couple. Yeah.
0: Well, that brings us to the end of round two, and I'm glad I don't have to make that choice, because I have no idea which was the worst week out of that lot, but fortunately, Van Man can tell us. So that means Chabs and Robert Plant are going forward for...
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0: And it leaves us free to move on to...
4: Section three.
5: Mitch.
0: Straight to Mitch.
5: Hello. It's been a bad week for Jeff Wayne, songwriter and music producer, chiefly famous for his epic 1979 War of the Worlds concept album, which, despite the fact it's basically a prog record starring David Essex and Phil Lynott, is pretty much still the most faithful adaptation of H.G. Wells' book we've had, given that it is actually set in Victorian England, unlike all the others. But he's had a bad week because, as you may have heard, there's another film of War of the Worlds just come out. Now, why is Jeff Wayne annoyed at this? He's not annoyed because it's been relocated to contemporary America like all the others, or because it stars Tom Cruise. He's just apparently been really annoyed because he wasn't invited to the premiere.

0: Now, I know you'll find this hard to believe, but politicians sometimes do really stupid things.
1: I did not have sexual relations with that woman.
2: I fully intend to see out my third term as Prime Minister.
3: I shall start a new party and call it Veritas.
0: Well, sometimes, occasionally, they do stupid things with the best of intentions. Take President Susilo Bambang. Oh, no, I'm going to say that again. Yeah. Take President Susilo Bambang Yudhoyono of Indonesia.
4: Hey!
0: Yeah. The man who last year became Indonesia's first directly elected president. Quite an achievement, seeing as they couldn't actually fit his name on the ballot paper. After being elected, he made a perfectly laudable announcement.
5: I want to get closer to my people.
0: But not in the traditional way. Susilo decided on a brilliant new scheme to get closer to the electorate and improve democratic accountability. He gave out his own mobile phone number in the hope that people would complain to him personally about government services, and they did. 3,000 in the first 12 hours. At which point the line crashed. And a presidential spokesman was forced to admit,
6: the number is now clogged and cannot be used anymore. The president said there should be 5 more numbers, but we need to install a new computerized system first.
0: Yeah, although possibly not in that accent.
6: I don't know. Oh, smart. I used to know what Indonesian accents sound like. Yeah. I was doing my best.
0: Yeah,
6: here, okay.
0: Or possibly they could just have improved the system. I know this is a bit radical, by running a government that people didn't feel they had to complain about. But maybe that's just me. But I rather admire the president for doing it. It's fair to say no British politician would put himself through the ordeal.
2: Yeah, hello. Yeah, this is Tony Blair speaking. Oh, right. Yeah, hello, Mrs. Craddock. Yes, hello. Yeah, well, of course, the Labour government is committed to the improvement of rubbish collection. Can I just ask who it was gave you my number, Mrs. Craddock? It's just, you know, this is the 400th call I've had this morning. Right, I see. That nice Scottish man at the Treasury, was it?
0: So that's my nominee for the Worst Week of the Week award, the mobile phone madness of President Susilo Bambang Yudhoyono.
1: Very quick bad week here from a listener called Terry Brandt, who emailed this story into us, and I'm pretty sure this is for real because it doesn't have a punchline or a joke at the end, so it should fit in nicely with the rest of the show. Now, off the coast of Louisiana, divers work maintaining the oil rigs in the Gulf of Mexico, where J.R. Ewing used to drill for oil. And although in the south the water's warm at the top, as you go down it gets colder, and at the bottom it's cold enough to be quite cold if you're working for long periods. So what the divers do is they rig up a sort of pump which takes water from the top, heats it up a bit, and then pumps it down a tube and into the diver's suit. So there's a layer of nice warm water between your skin and the suit. I'd like to try that myself. Anyway, one day, our diver called Gary...
7: Hi there.
1: Diver...
7: Hello there.
1: ...was working away when suddenly he felt an odd sensation in his suit.
7: Ow!
1: That's right. Somehow, Abby Titmus had got in there. No, it was even worse than that. There was pain.
7: Ow!
1: You see, the pump, taking its water supply from the surface of the Gulf of Mexico, had sucked up a small jellyfish, which it had then sent down the tube. And there it goes, down the tube, and it ended up inside his scuba suit, where the jellyfish thought,
8: I can't work in confined spaces. I need tentacle room. I'm a free-swimming gelatinous organism. Let me out of here.
1: The really bad bit is that if a small jellyfish gets inside a skin-tight rubber suit, which is a specialist service but worth paying for, there's only one place on the body where it can find any room for manoeuvre at all, which is a small gap in a certain... You get the picture. And that is where the jellyfish wound up. And the diver couldn't go straight back to the surface because of the bends. They were playing it on the boat and he can't stand Radiohead, so... So he had to wait, and as I said, there's no punchline, it's just a man stuck underwater with a jellyfish between his buttocks, which is a scene available on the extended Disney DVD, Finding Nemo Late Night. Does he have your sympathy? That is Jellyfish Diver Man! So, Batman, what was your third and final choice in that section? Oh, poor old Jeff Wayne, not allowed in to the premiere of War of the Worlds. So there we go.
0: To be fair, H.G. Wells wasn't there either, was he?
1: So there we have it, in a relatively sober final lineup. Our three finalists this week are Robert Plant, Jeff Wayne, and the academic Chad.
0: So audience, it's down to you. Yes, you! To decide the winner of...
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1: Yes. Okay, audience here at Ronnie Scott's, it's time for you to vote off the weakest, worst week of the week candidates. And to help speed up the vote, we're going to play I Have a Dream by Westlife while you vote, which will hopefully speed it up a little bit. So hit those electronic keypads now.
0: It's official, we have a result. So, there's the fastest ever. Van Man, the drum roll, please. Oh, in third place, it's Jeff Wayne. In second place, it's Robert Plant. It means that this week's winner is Academic Jam.
1: Well done, chaps everywhere. You win this week's Bad Week prize, a round of Pro Celebrity Golf with Jimmy Savile and Mike Skinner.
0: That's your lot. Thanks for listening. Goodbye.
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5: Tales of the Texas Rangers, starring Joel McRae as Ranger Jace Pearson. 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

0: Names, dates, and places in the following story are fictitious for obvious reasons. The events themselves are a matter of record.
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2: Yeah, now that's the way we'll do it on the show. 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
1: Phil, would you like to talk to the listeners during this break in rehearsal?
2: 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Folks, I'd just like to take a few seconds here to remind you about part of the fine lineup of entertainment for the rest of the evening right here on NBC. Right after Tales of the Texas Rangers, listen to The Big Show with Tallulah Bankhead and all of her darling guest stars. I know you'll want to hear the music and comedy. 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
2: Well, please, will you slow up a minute? It's the Phil Harris, Alice Faye Show, right after The Big Show today, and I hope you'll listen, folks. And now, let's return to Tales of the Texas Rangers.
0: And now, from the files of the Texas Rangers, the case called Dream Farm.
4: It is 7:40 p.m., June 12th, 1941. On a deserted stretch of highway through a thinly populated area of Texas, a sedan pushes to the southwest, towing behind it a small, heavily loaded two-wheeled trailer. In the front seat of the car, there are three people: a man, his wife, and their 12-year-old son.
5: Don't seem to be much in the way of people out here.
6: Wide open country, all right. I think we're going to like it here, Ethel.
5: Oh, I hope so.
6: You just wait and see. Why, last month when I was out here to close the deal, I swear I just wanted to start plowing right off. I got a feeling this farm's going to be lucky for us.
5: Well, I just hope we can make a go of it, that's all.
6: Now, Ethel, we've been all through that.
5: I know, John. But you can't blame me for being a little worried. After all, we spent our lives in Iowa. Here we are moving to a strange place where we don't know a soul.
6: Well, we'll make friends soon enough. Texans are nice people, real friendly, you'll see.
7: Pa, I'm hungry.
6: Well, that's one thing that ain't changed much from Iowa to Texas.
5: We ought to be coming to a town soon, don't you think?
6: Yeah, a town called Coronaville, not too far from here. We'll find a restaurant pretty soon, Bobby. Just hold on a while longer.
7: We gonna keep driving all night, Pa?
6: Well, I figure it might be best. Rather get to the farm in the morning so as we can move in by daylight.
7: Can I sleep on the back seat tonight?
5: Sure you can.
7: Hey, what's that?
6: What?
7: There's some fella signaling up ahead.
5: Why, yes, there is someone. Now, what do you suppose?
6: Looks like he's having car trouble.
5: You're not going to stop.
6: Well, sure, why not? Will you look at that rear wheel?
7: Gee, that must have been some blowout.
6: You need some help?
8: Yeah.
5: John, I'd just as soon you kept going.
6: Now, Ethel, where's your Texas hospitality?
7: Sure, it's all right, Ma.
8: How about a ride in the next gas station?
6: Sure, glad to take you. Get in the back.
9: Never mind that.
6: What?
9: Yeah.
6: What you say?
9: You heard me. Get out of the car, Holly.
7: Hey, that a real gun?
5: Bobby, be quiet.
9: Yeah, Bobby, be quiet. You won't get hurt. All right, out you go.
6: No.
9: Get out on this side, you.
6: Well, we're getting out. Be careful with that thing.
9: Yeah, I'll be real careful.
5: What are you going to do?
9: Shut up. You, empty out your pockets.
6: Me?
9: I'm talking to no one else.
6: Well, I don't get you, mister. What are you going to do with us?
9: Ain't you figured it out yet? Come on, lady, give me a purse. Now, you. Throw everything you got in your pockets on the front seat. Hurry up.
5: John, do what he tells you.
6: Well,
9: That's more like it. All right, now back away from the car.
6: You're just leaving us out here?
9: What do you think?
6: You ain't going nowhere with my car.
5: John, be quiet.
6: I won't. Everything we got in the world's in there.
5: Be quiet, John, please.
9: Yeah. Do what the lady tells you.
6: I'll show you what I'll do.
10: You can't get away with you.
6: This crazy boy. Take our car with you.
7: No, Paul, it's our bar.
9: You should listen to me.
7: You shot my pa. You shouldn't have shot him.
5: You didn't have to kill him. You didn't have to kill him.
9: I said he should have listened. Now I gotta kill you too.
5: No, please.
7: Ma!
4: At 1:20 the following morning, the three bodies were discovered by a state highway patrolman. The two adults were dead. But the boy, although unconscious, was still alive. He was rushed to the hospital in Coronaville, and Sheriff King of Corona County was notified. The sheriff requested aid from the Texas Rangers. Ranger Jace Pearson was assigned.
11: That you, Jace?
12: Yes, Sheriff.
11: Oh, I don't mind telling you, I'm glad to see you. It's a bad one.
12: Yeah, I heard. Where are they?
11: Oh, come on, I'll show you.
12: JP been out yet?
11: Yeah, he ought to be along soon. Well, there they are, Jace. Not very pretty.
12: No, never is. You been over the area yet?
11: Yeah, didn't find much. Went over the car for prints. Looks like there might be a couple of good ones there.
12: Well, our lab crew will be out pretty soon. They'll check them. Hold your flash on the body, Sheriff. I want to have a look.
11: How's that?
12: Okay. Powder burns on the clothing. He was shot from pretty close up.
11: Yeah, same with the woman, Jace. The boy, too.
12: You talked to him yet?
11: The boy? Last I heard, he was still unconscious.
12: Well, is he going to be all right?
11: It's hard to tell you. Doc says he may come through okay.
12: It's a tough break for the kid. These his folks?
11: Yeah, I reckon they are.
12: Aren't you sure?
11: Not exactly. Hospital found this wallet in the boy's pocket, but these two had nothing on him. No papers, driver's license, nothing.
12: No money either, I suppose.
11: Yeah, that's right.
12: Let's see what you got from the kid. A library card from Clinton, Iowa, made out to Robert Elwood.
11: And here's a card from the Boy Scouts, Troop 47, Clinton, Iowa, made out to Robert Elwood. I already notified the Clinton police, Jase. They're trying to find out if the boy was traveling with his folks.
12: Mm-hmm. What about this car, Sheriff? I notice it's got Texas plates.
11: Yeah. It's on the hot car list. Stolen night before last in Rhineville.
12: Killer could have taken their car when this one broke down. Rhineville, you said?
11: Mm-hmm.
12: Up north.
11: Figured the killer's heading south, Jace?
12: Up to this point, he was. I think I'll go into town, Sheriff. The boy's conscious. I want to talk to him.
11: I'd like to talk to him myself. I'll go along.
12: On the way to the hospital, Austin radioed that the murder victims were probably the Elwoods. The Clinton police had learned from a former neighbor that the family was moving to Texas. The Iowa Division of Motor Vehicle Registration supplied the make and license number of the Elwood car and trailer. We relayed this information to all Texas law enforcement agencies. It was 3:40 a.m. when the sheriff and I arrived at the hospital. Robert Elwood was out of his coma, but was still very weak. Robert, we want to ask you some questions. This is Sheriff King, and I'm Ranger Pearson.
5: Texas Ranger?
12: That's right. Tell me, son, do you remember what happened last night?
5: Yeah. Man killed my pa. Where's Ma? I want to see her.
12: Well, you can't right now, Robert.
5: Why? I want to talk to her.
12: Can you tell us what happened, son?
5: He had a gun. He made Pa take everything out of his pocket. Then he was going to take the car. Pa tried to stop him.
12: Was it just one man?
5: Uh-huh.
12: You think you'd know him if you ever saw him again?
5: I think so.
12: Was he a tall man?
5: Oh, he was about as tall as Pa.
11: He'd be about 5'8", Jason.
12: How about his hair, Robert? What color was it?
5: It was dark. Kept falling apart of his eyes.
12: Did you notice anything different about him? Any scars or anything like that?
5: No, I don't remember any.
12: Do you remember what he was wearing? Well, there's just one more thing, Robert. What about his voice? Was it high or low?
5: I don't know. Kind of in between. He was real mean. I love my mom. I love my mom.
12: I reported Robert Elwood's description of the killer to headquarters and then turned in for some sleep. 2 hours later, a phone call from Austin woke me up. The Elwood car had been found abandoned on Highway 346 near Burton, Texas, about 100 miles away. Sheriff and I were there by 8:45. Patrolman Hartnett reported that when he'd found the car at about 7, it was out of gas. The trailer was missing. We started checking. I think I'll take a look through the glove compartment.
13: What do you suppose he did with that trailer, Jason?
12: Must have been slowing him down so he unhitched it. I expect it'll turn up in the brush somewhere between here and Coronaville.
13: Yeah, I reckon so. A patrolman said when he found the car, the motor was still warm.
12: Yeah, killer must have left it around 6:30, maybe a little later.
13: Yeah, he's only a couple of hours ahead of us, then. Find something?
12: Yeah. A bank book from the State Bank in Clinton. Account was closed just 4 days ago, on the 9th.
13: $608.40. Figure Elwood had the money with him?
12: I know he had it with him. The killer's probably got it. Hey, look at this slip. It was stuck in the bank book.
13: Yeah. List of numbers.
12: Serial numbers. Record of traveler's checks. It's supposed to be filled out and kept in the safe place in case any of the checks are lost.
13: Hey, he had 10 50s, $500.
12: Yeah, but you can see where he's checked off the top two numbers. Elwood probably cashed those checks himself.
13: Yeah. And the killer's still got $400 worth.
12: Mm.
13: Jace, you don't think he'd take a chance and try to cash him?
12: He might. $400. It's enough to tempt a man who'd shoot three people in cold blood.
13: But he'd have to sign Elwood's name when he cashed him. Match the signatures already on the checks. Well, might even need identification.
12: He's got identification. Don't forget the killer took Elwood's wallet. As for the signatures, well, a lot of people can be fooled.
13: Yeah.
12: One thing's certain. If he's going to cash him at all, he'll try to do it in a hurry. He's not going to hang on to him any longer than he has to.
13: Then you reckon he's already got rid of him?
12: I don't think so. He hasn't had much of a chance.
13: Why not? He could have cashed him anywhere between here and Coronaville.
12: He'd have a hard time cashing $400 worth of checks in an all-night restaurant. Bank's his best bet.
13: Yeah, but what bank? There'll be 50 of them in this county opening in 5 minutes.
12: If he left here at about 6:30 and got into Burton around 7, he might just wait for the banks to open there. We better get to Burton, and fast. There were two banks in Burton. At approximately 9:10, I dropped the sheriff at the Burton National and headed for the Burton Loan and Savings Bank a block away. The cashier there told me the checks hadn't come in, so I left instructions for him to contact me if any turned up, and I went back to the Burton National for the sheriff. Sheriff?
14: Hey, Chase, come here.
12: Find anything?
14: I sure did. It was a mighty good hunch you had.
12: The checks turn up?
14: Cashier's getting them for me now. She says a fella came in at 9 o'clock as soon as the door opened. He had the checks all right, all $400 worth.
12: Could she give you a description of the man?
14: Description? She knows him. A fella named Al Walker says we can find him at the sales barn a couple of blocks away.
0: In just a moment, we will continue with Tales of the Texas Rangers, starring Joel McRae as Ranger Jace Pearson.
15: Every minute of every day, someone, somewhere, calls on the Red Cross for help. 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Property damage in Kansas and Missouri alone exceeded $1 billion. Tens of thousands were made homeless. When the floods came, the Red Cross was ready with rescue teams and first aid stations. For the homeless, the Red Cross set up shelters and feeding points. But the biggest job came when the waters receded. Then began the rebuilding and repairing of homes, the rehabilitation of broken lives. The total cost of relief in this operation was almost $14 million. This was only one of the 300 domestic disasters in which the Red Cross gave aid last year. To answer the call when help is needed again this year, the Red Cross needs your support. 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And now back to tonight's adventure with the Texas Rangers.
0: We continue now with Tales of the Texas Rangers and our authentic story, Dream Farm.
12: I found Al Walker at the sales barn a couple of blocks away. Sign over the entrance read Al Walker, proprietor. There was no loft, and all the feed was neatly stacked at one end of the building. A small glassed-in office was at the other end. Walker was watering a couple of horses in the corral at the rear.
16: Howdy, gents. Be right with you.
12: All right. Blonde hair, Sheriff. He doesn't fit the description Robert Elwood gave us.
13: No, but he had the checks, and he was in an all-fired hurry to cash them.
12: Might be best not to mention the killing, Sheriff.
13: Well, that's what I was thinking.
17: Now then, gent.
12: You're Al Walker?
17: It's me, all right. Can I help you?
12: You can answer some questions.
17: All right.
12: This is Sheriff King. I'm Ranger Pearson.
17: Well, right pleased to meet you. Come on in the office, gents. What kind of questions?
18: You cashed some traveler's checks at the Burton National Bank a little while ago.
17: Yeah, that's right. $400 worth. Something wrong?
18: Where'd you get them?
17: Oh, a fellow brought them in this morning. He come in about 8 o'clock, just as I was opening up. Have a seat, Ranger, Sheriff.
18: No, thanks. Did he say his name was John Elwood?
17: Well, yeah, that's what he said.
13: Can you describe the man, Mr. Walker?
17: Well, I reckon so. He's a big fella.
18: Big?
17: About your height, anyway. He's kind of heavy, too.
18: What color was his hair?
17: Oh, he had a... Well, let me see now. He had light hair.
18: Would you say it was as light as yours?
17: Yeah. Come to think of it, it was.
18: Uh-huh. What time did you say he came in, Mr. Walker?
17: Just about 8.
18: You always open that early?
17: Oh, I generally open at 6. Sell a lot of feed to the farmers around here, and they do business pretty early. Went to a lodge meeting last night, though wife's out of town. Stayed out late, so I kind of overslept this morning.
18: What time did he leave here?
17: Oh, it was 8:30 or so. I closed up about 20 minutes later so as I could go down to the bank and cash the checks.
18: He was here about a half an hour then?
17: That's right.
18: Did it take you that long to cash the checks for him?
17: Well, he bought something. He come in here to buy a horse. To keep a little stock, you know. Sold him a saddle and bridle, too.
13: What did his bill come to?
17: It was $150.
18: You got a record of the sale, Mr. Walker?
17: Well, no. As a matter of fact, I didn't have time to enter it in my book.
18: What about the rest of the checks?
17: Well, after he paid me for the stuff he bought, he asked me to cash them other checks. I give him $250 in cash.
13: You had that much cash at 8 o'clock in the morning?
17: No, I always keep a few $100 overnight on account of opening up before the bank does.
18: Mr. Walker, did he sign those checks in front of you?
17: Well, sure, he signed them in front of me.
18: Uh-huh. Let me see the checks, Sheriff.
13: Yeah. Here you are, Jase.
18: See the two signatures on this check, Mr. Walker?
17: Yeah.
18: They don't match very well.
17: They don't? What's wrong with them?
18: Well, take a look. You see the difference here and here?
17: Well, they look all right to me. I couldn't tell the difference. You mean it ain't his right signature?
18: The checks were stolen, Mr. Walker. This isn't John Elwood's signature at all. But
17: stolen?
13: How tall did you say that fellow was?
17: What? Oh, he was a big fella.
13: Well, how big?
17: I don't know. He's 6 feet, maybe taller. You mean these checks are no good? I ain't going to lose my $400, am I?
13: Reckon you will unless we catch up to the fellow's got it.
18: What color hair did you say he had?
17: It was light-colored, blonde. How was I to know they were stolen?
13: You should have checked the signatures. He did sign them in front of you, you said.
17: Well, yeah, sure he did. Oh, excuse me, Ranger. Hello, Walkers. What? Well, yeah, he's here. Just a minute. It's for you, Ranger.

0: Oh, yeah. Yeah, he's here. Just a minute.
1: It's for you, Ranger.
2: Pearson speaking. What time they come in? All right, we'll be right over. Thanks. Mr. Walker, we'll have to pick up our conversation a little later. You stick around.
1: Well, sure, I ain't going nowhere.
2: Come on, Sheriff.
3: What's up, Jase?
2: It's a highway patrol. Austin identified a fingerprint from the car found at the scene of the killing.
3: Yeah? Whose was it?
2: A fellow named Sam Bradley. He got his mug shots at the patrol office. Bradley's description fit the one given us by Robert Elwood. A set of photographs had already been sent to the sheriff's office in Coronaville, and a deputy took them to young Elwood at the hospital for positive identification. A short time later, at the highway patrol office, I telephoned the boy.
4: Yeah, Ranger, I got the picture right here, right in front of me.
2: All right, Robert. Do you recognize any of the men in the pictures?
4: Yeah, this is the man who did it. This is the man who killed Paul.
2: Which one is it, Robert?
4: This one. The name on the back, it says Sam Bradley.
2: Thanks, Robert. You've been a big help.
3: What'd he say?
2: It's Bradley, all right. The boy picked his picture out of half a dozen the deputy brought up to the hospital.
3: Well, that settles it then, but what about Walker? The description he gave us sure doesn't fit Bradley. Jase, you know he was lying.
2: Yeah, but I can't figure out why. His only stake in this is $400 worth of traveler's checks. He tried to cash them openly, so it's a cinch he figured they wouldn't bounce. I don't think he knew they were stolen.
3: Maybe not, Jase, but he knew the man who gave him the checks wasn't John Elwood. Now, why'd he lie about that?
2: Just as puzzled as you are. Come on.
3: Where are you going now, Jase?
2: Out to Walker's. I still want a written statement from him.
3: Want to bring him back here?
2: Uh-huh.
3: Well, I reckon I'll mosey around town in the meantime. Maybe I can find someone who saw Bradley go into Walker's barn.
2: Good idea. I'll meet you back here. I want to see if Walker's going to stick to his story. When I got to Walker's, the barn was closed up tight. I got his home address from a telephone book in a store nearby and walked back to the barn. By the time I got to my car, Walker was just driving up. Walker?
5: Yeah?
2: I thought I told you to stick around. Where you been?
5: No place, Ranger. I had to make a delivery.
2: In your car? Not much room there to haul feed.
5: Oh, it was just a sack of oats, that's all.
2: I want you to come down to the patrol office with me.
5: What for?
2: To get your statement about the fellow who gave you those checks.
5: Oh, well, what about the barn? I mean, you know, if any customers come.
2: They'll have to wait a while. You know where the highway patrol office is?
5: Yeah.
2: You can take your car. I'll follow you. At the station, Walker's story began to change slightly. His statement said that the man who cashed the checks was about 5 feet 10 inches tall. Earlier, he'd told us that the man was over 6 feet. It was 12 noon when the stenographer completed typing the statement, and I took it into Walker to sign. Here's the statement, Mr. Walker. You sure you don't want to make any changes before you sign it?
5: No, I've been telling you the truth, Ranger.
2: Uh-huh. Oh, one more thing before you sign it. I want to show you some pictures.
5: Pictures?
2: Yeah. Look at them carefully, Mr. Walker. Here are pictures of three men. Was one of these the man who cashed the checks?
5: No. No, it wasn't any of these fellas.
2: How about this one? Could he be the man?
5: No. The fellow who cashed the checks was an altogether different kind of man. This ain't him.
2: Mr. Walker, this man's already been identified by one person as the man who killed John Elwood and his wife.
5: What'd you say, Ranger?
2: Elwood was the man the checks belonged to. He was killed last night.
5: Killed? First steal him, now kill him. You didn't say nothing before about a murder.
2: Two murders. This man Bradley killed two people and wounded a 12-year-old boy. He stole two cars that we know of.
5: Well, I didn't know about all them things.
2: Uh-huh. What about the picture? Is this the man who cashed the checks?
5: No, that ain't him. I'm sure it ain't.
2: All right, Mr. Walker. Sign the statement. Walker was afraid. He couldn't miss it. But I didn't know what was bothering him or why. After he signed the statement, I let him go. A few minutes later, the sheriff came into the office. He had a newspaper in his hand.
3: Jase, is that Walker I just saw pulling away?
2: Yes, Sheriff. He signed a statement, so I let him go.

0: We'd better get him right back again. Take a look at this newspaper.
1: Burton Herald. What about it?
0: But did Walker identify the picture of Bradley?
1: No.
0: Well, take a look at that item I marked. It'll tell you why he didn't.
1: Mrs. Nancy Walker, wife of Al Walker, proprietor Walker Sales Barn, is in Fort Worth visiting her sister. Mrs. Walker is the former Nancy Bradley.
0: Get it, Jase? I checked around as soon as I got a load of this item, and it fits. Mrs. Walker has a brother named Sam Bradley. Walker's his brother-in-law.
1: We raced out to Walker's sales barn, but it was still closed, so we headed out toward his home located in a farm section west of town. Half a mile from there, we spotted Walker's car turning into the driveway and saw him rush into the house. We parked a short distance away and covered the rest of the ground on foot, approaching the house from the rear. Let's move up to that open window, Sheriff.
0: Right, Chase.
2: Where's the food? Nothing in the house to eat.
3: Sam, you fool. Where you been? I've been looking all over for you.
2: I took a bus over to Hazel. Bought me new suit. What's bothering you, huh?
3: So you're all
0: right.
3: I'm spending
0: my
3: money. Well, I don't care. You can take the money, but you just got to get right out of here as fast as you can.
2: Hey, now, wait a minute. What do you mean, spending your money?
3: I thought you told me you got them checks from a friend of yours.
2: Why, sure. What about it?
3: You and your stories.
2: It's just like I told you, huh? We were playing cards last night, and the place was raided. This fellow was afraid if he showed himself, he'd get caught. That's why he asked me to cash the checks. I knew you wouldn't mind.
0: So that's it.
3: Sam, don't you lie to me. You didn't have no friend. You signed them checks. They were stolen.
2: Stolen?
3: I know all about it. I lied for you at first because you told me you and your friend Elwood was ducking a gambling raid. Then I find you stole the checks. Now I find there's a couple of killings besides, and I'm mixed up in it. Now you get out of here.
2: Look, who you've been talking to?
3: There's been a ranger out asking questions, that's who.
2: Did you tell him anything?
3: Not yet. But if I didn't have to lie to save my own hide, I'd have turned you in, brother-in-law or no brother-in-law.
1: All right, Sheriff, cover me through this window and go in.
3: Get out of here right away. I'll tell you all
1: good.
3: All right.
2: I'll leave tonight when it's dark.
3: You get out of here right now. I'm not getting myself hung for you.
2: But you know I can't go now.
4: All right, Bradley, don't move.
5: Sam, it's the ranger.
6: What? You turning over? Behind the
4: table. Drop that gun, Bradley.
7: My arm.
1: Throw your gun over here.
0: Okay, Jase?
1: Yeah, I'm okay, Sheriff.
5: Ranger, it ain't my fault. I swear I didn't know nothing about the killing. I swear I didn't.
1: Save it, Walker. The jury will want to know why you didn't tell us where he was. Come on, get up, Bradley. You better have some of that $400 left for a good lawyer. You'll need one.

0: In just a moment, we will tell you the results of the case you have just heard.
1: This is George Hicks reporting. I'm now in New Hampshire for NBC. The names are Taft, Eisenhower, Truman, Kefauver, and Stassen. We'll bring you the report soon on this first state presidential primary.
2: This evening, NBC will present a broadcast of great interest to you in this election year. This is W.W. Chaplin inviting you to follow the campaign of the next president on NBC. Yes, from Concord, New Hampshire, the scene of the important New Hampshire primary election, NBC brings you surveys, reports, and comments by New Hampshire voters and party leaders.
3: NBC is going to bring you full coverage of the New Hampshire primary, a primary which will not only decide the delegates to the Republican and Democratic National Conventions, but also give a pretty good indication as to the strength of the leading presidential candidates. This is Leon Pearson inviting you to follow the campaign of the next president on NBC.
4: 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And now, back to the Texas Rangers.
0: And now, here are the results of the case you have just heard.
5: For harboring a fugitive from justice, Al Walker received a 5-year suspended sentence. Sam Bradley was identified by Robert Elwood as the man who shot and killed John and Ethel Elwood. Ballistics confirmed that Bradley's gun was the murder weapon. He was convicted of murder in the first degree. And on August 4th, 1942, was electrocuted at Huntsville Penitentiary.
0: Next week, Joel McRae in another authentic reenactment of a case from the files of the Texas Rangers.

Joel McRae will soon be seen in San Francisco Story, a Warner Brothers release. The part of Robert Elwood was played by Richard Beale. Ethel and John Elwood were Barbara Luddy and Tom Tully. Tony Barrett was Sam Bradley. And Barney Phillips was Al Walker. Ken Christie played the part of the sheriff. Technical advisor was Captain M.T. Lone Wolf Gonzalez of the Texas Rangers. This story was transcribed and adapted by Shelby Gordon. And the program was produced and directed by Stacy Keach.

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7: Tarek, Perry, Marina, Fatima.
8: Got all your reports back?
7: I think so. I'm just checking. Julie, Ajaz, Desmond.
8: Wouldn't it be easier in alphabetical order?
7: They are in alphabetical order of surnames.
8: Oh, right. I was just trying to be helpful.
7: Thank you. Venunu, Tony.
8: Just think. 7 days to go and then 6 weeks of freedom.
7: I suppose all your reports are back and handed in.
8: Of course. Efficiency and organisation.
9: What's all this about organisation? I can't be talking about your class.
8: What do you mean?
7: He's got all his reports back in.
9: All signed by the parents?
7: All forged by the kids.
8: Cynic.
10: Here, have you seen the dinner menu for tomorrow?
7: Martin, Lynette, Eugenie.
9: Alphabetical order's easier.
7: Do you mind?
8: We've already done that.
10: Curry stew, would you believe? And they're forecasting the hottest day of the year.
7: There, all done.
8: All present and correct?
7: Everyone, I'm glad to say.
10: Ah, so curry stew, the woman's raving mad.
8: We can concentrate on the holidays now, then.
7: Right.
10: If no one's going to listen to me...
9: I'm listening to you, Fred.
8: So am I, honestly.
10: Of course, some of us won't have this culinary problem tomorrow, will we?
7: No.
10: No. Some of us will be able to take their own homemade sandwiches and a trip while the rest of us are slaving away at the coalface.
9: Do I detect a little touch of envy here?
8: Right.
7: No, not from me, you don't.
8: You don't fancy a trip to the Museum of the Moving Image, then?
7: Ah, yes, I do. It's brilliant.
9: So?
7: But not with 40 kids and not on a day when there's a tube strike. London will be a nightmare.
8: Oh, I don't know.
7: We'll see. But no, I'm going to be a lot happier staying here with Fred.
11: I was even wondering if you shouldn't think about cancelling the trip.
12: No, no, we can't do that.
11: I know the children would be disappointed, but I'm worried about this tube strike.
12: It won't affect us, Mrs. Stone. We're going by coach.
11: Even so.
12: Remember, this isn't the first time I've been to London on a school trip when there's been a tube strike.
11: I know.
12: And there's the expense of the coach. If we were to cancel at this stage, we'd still get landed with a bill. And that's something we can't afford.
13: Right, that's the coach confirmed.
12: Hey, I thought we did that weeks ago.
13: Yes, we did. I was just double-checking to make sure.
12: Oh, right.
11: Are you still booked for 9:30?
13: Yes.
11: Well, I think you ought to leave earlier. There'll be a lot more traffic on the road.
12: Not that much more.
11: You hope.
12: Anyway, a lot of people will stay out of London because of the strike, so it'll balance itself out.
11: If you say so.
12: Anyway, are all the kids confirmed? No one off sick?
11: Not as far as we know.
13: Well, I doubt if anyone will be off sick in the morning. I believe the Moving Image Museum's very good.
11: It was a marvellous idea of Mrs. Patterson's. I hear they've got a Coronation Street display with cameras the lot.
12: Oh, good. I'll have a pint at the Rover's Return while the rest of them take the kids around.
13: Mrs. Rudd won't let you get away with that.
12: With her on board, I'm going to need it. Anyway, so far so good. It looks as though we're all set fair for tomorrow.
11: Tube strike permitting?
12: Oh, honestly, Mrs. Stone, you're like a mother hen. We'll be all right. On the coach, down to London, couple of hours in the museum, out of the museum, get on the coach, and we'll be back at school for 3:30.
13: Sounds easy the way he says it.
11: Too easy.
12: No, if there are going to be any problems tomorrow, they'll be here.
13: What? Are you implying I can't run the school while you're away for the day?
12: No, not at all. I'm only pointing out the odds for potential problems. I mean, you work it out. There'll be 4 of us on a coach with 40 kids. And there'll be 250 kids here with just you and five other teachers.
13: We'll manage, don't you worry.
12: I'm sure you will. I'm only saying that even with a tube strike and Mrs. Rudd, I still think I have the best of the bargain. Everyone aboard, Mr. Long.
14: Yes, I think so. Oi, Ranjit, stop messing about now. Get back into your seat.
12: I don't see Mrs. Rudd.
14: She's sorting them out at the back.
12: Oh, right. Well, driver, we're about ready. You all set?
15: I suppose so.
12: Oh, good, good.
16: Mr. Beeston?
12: Yes?
16: Regine's left her packed lunch in her desk. I'm just going with her to get it.
12: Oh, can't she get it herself?
16: Well, I'd rather she didn't. Remember the nativity play?
12: For the Virgin Mary who was late for the birth of Jesus.
16: Exactly.
12: All right, then, but hurry up.
16: Come on, Regine. Quick as you can.
17: Yes, miss.
15: I'm a bit worried about this demonstration.
12: What demonstration?
15: Did you hear it on the news?
12: No.
15: There's a demonstration in London today. Hospital cleaners or something. They're marching on Parliament.
12: Well, that shouldn't affect us. We're not going anywhere near Parliament.
15: We won't be far away, only over the river. And if the police close off the approach road...
12: Well, you'll just have to drop us as near as you can.
15: On top of that, there's this tube strike.
18: Are you getting on this coach or not, Mr. Beeston?
12: Actually, I thought I'd run behind it, Mrs. Rudd. I need the exercise.
18: Are you only concerned because of the tube strike?
15: That's just what I was saying.
12: Well, we're just waiting for Mrs. Patterson and Regine.
18: Well, we really should be getting underway.
12: We will in a minute.
15: And then there's the tar.
12: The what?
15: The tar on the roads. We could get sticky tar on the roads today, you know.
12: Oh, heaven preserve us. Ah, here they are. Okay, driver, let's be getting aboard, shall we? And wagons roll, eh? Right, off we go. Here we
19: go. Okay, class, settle down. Come on, let's have a bit of hush, please. Mandy, stop pushing Ghazala.
20: Up here,
19: we're all cramped up. There's no reason to make a nuisance of yourself.
20: Yes, sir.
19: I know it's a bit of a squeeze for everybody, but it's only for one day.
20: But I haven't enough room, Mr. Beeston. And it is our class.
19: Look, when we went on that day trip to the farm last year, what happened to those who couldn't come? Do you remember, Desmond?
20: I went to Miss Rudd's class.
19: And some of you went to Mr. Long, right?
21: Yes, sir.
19: Right. Well, it's our turn to make the sacrifice this year, so we'll make the best of it and stop grumbling.
20: I once heard you tell Mr. Beeston that you wouldn't have more than 35 in your class.
19: What I might or might not say to Mr. Beeston is none of your business. Anyway, you shouldn't have been listening.
20: I wasn't listening. I just heard.
19: Yes, well, hear this. If you don't stop pushing Ghazala, I'll move you to another class for the rest of the day.
20: Oh, no, sir. Please.
19: Right. So let's get on with some work, shall we?
22: And this is a hypocaust. A very basic but brilliant form of underfloor central heating. And it's what the Romans used to heat their homes and provide warm water for their baths. Come in.
13: I'm sorry to interrupt, Mr. Holliday, but can I see you for a moment?
22: Yes, surely. Right, now, while I'm gone, I want you to start drawing a diagram of a hypocaust indicating the route that the hot air would take. And remember, not a sound from anyone. I shall be just outside this door. What's the problem?
13: It's Miss Reed. She's not well. Thinks it's something she had for breakfast.
22: You want me to work out what it was?
13: Hardly. But I've had to send her home.
22: Ah.
13: Could you take some of her children?
22: How many?
13: 7.
22: Oh, well, could be worse. All right, send them along and I'll pack them in somehow.
19: Now, here on the board I've written 4 lists of words that sound the same, but are spelt differently. Come in. Oh, Miss Lewis.
13: Sorry to barge in, Mr. Sims, but I'd like a quick word, if I may.
19: I've already got 43 in there.
13: Yes, I know.
19: Do you want to increase it to 50?
13: Oh, yes. Look, I'm sorry, and I wouldn't be asking you if it wasn't an emergency.
19: I know. Okay, Miss Lewis, wheel them in.
13: Thanks.
19: But you realise I won't be able to do much teaching to the schedule. They're all at different stages.
13: Well, just do what you can. Keep them usefully occupied. That's the main thing.
19: Right. I wonder.
13: What?
19: Well, would it be all right to use the hall?
13: Oh, I don't see why not. Mrs. Rudd would normally be in there, but she's up in London. Why?
19: Well, I just thought with all these kids it makes sense to do one big project that they can all get involved with.
13: Yeah, sounds good to me. So long as it's not too wild. Don't want things to get out of hand.
19: Oh, don't worry, you know me.
13: Yes, only too well.
19: You know, I think I'm having second thoughts about that trip to London.
13: You wish you'd gone now, eh?
7: Well, I mean, we're here flogging ourselves to death with classes of 50-plus.
13: Well, they're swanning around a film museum with a handful of children.
7: Right. I'll bet they're having the time of their lives.
14: Now, settle down. Stay in your seats. Did you hear me, Gary?
0: I can't breathe, sir.
17: It's too tiny, sir.
14: Sit down.
21: Do as Mr. Long tells you.
13: Mr. Beeston, it's nearly 10:45.
21: Thank you for the time check, Mrs. Patterson.
13: I was only pointing out that it's been 3/4 of an hour since the driver phoned for assistance.
14: Lucky we hadn't gone too far when it happened.
18: I fail to appreciate your definition of lucky, Mr. Long. We have broken down on the motorway.
14: Yeah, but we're not too far away from the coach garage, are we?
13: So why is it taking them so long to come and sort it out?
18: Exactly.
21: I'll have another word with him. Excuse me, driver.
15: I reckon it's the electrics, an intermittent fault.
21: Oh, you think so?
15: Sometimes happens on these modern coaches. It was all right yesterday.
21: Yes, I'm sure it was, but my immediate concern is what's going to happen now, today.
15: Oh, like the boss said, when I got through, he's going to send a replacement coach.
17: Sir, I'm sweltering, sir.
21: Yes, all right, Gary.
17: I think I'm going to melt, sir.
18: Get back to your seat, Gary.
17: I think I've already started.
18: And how long will it take this replacement coach to get here? This coach is like a hot house.
21: Yes, all right, Mrs. Rudd. I'm dealing with this.
18: I was just making an observation.
21: Yes, thank you. Well, driver, how long will it take?
15: Well, who's to say? I mean, with all this extra traffic on the road.
21: Yes, how long, driver? We're responsible for all these children.
15: Well, you've got to take this tube strike into account.
21: Can we forget the tube strike for a moment?
15: You can't just pick coaches out of thin air, you know. The best ones will be on the road already. Ah, here he is.
21: Eh? Hey?
15: I knew he'd make it.
14: Is that the replacement coach?
18: It's a bit old, isn't it?
15: Well, like I said, all the best coaches will be out on the road. But that one, that is a classic.
21: Prehistoric, by the look of it. Has it got solid tyres?
15: Don't you worry. Sometimes a good old one can be more reliable than any of your modern young sparks. Ain't that true, Mrs.?
18: If you're referring to me...
21: Wrong.
15: No, I was talking to the other lady.
18: You... I beg your pardon.
14: Well, I think now will be a good time to get the kids ready to transfer over. Yes?
21: Absolutely, Mr. Long.
19: Okay, everyone, settle down now. Come on, not so much noise. Right, now, to start with, I'm going to show you some slides about electricity and how we depend on it for almost everything we do. And afterwards, we're going to do a major project on it, all of us. Right. Now, you ready, Sundar?
23: Yes, sir.
19: Right, turn off the lights. Now, this first slide we're going to look at. Hello, what's happened?
24: I think the power's come out, Mr. Sims.
19: Huh? Oh. Well, maybe. Right, look, sit still, everyone. Don't touch anything. Sundar, switch the lights on.
23: Come on, sir.
19: What? All right. Quieten down. Come on. Please, there's no need to get excited. Come on, right. Maria Terry, you're the nearest. Go and open the curtains and let's see what's happened here.
18: And we seem to have jumped out of the frying pan into the fire.
13: Very appropriate, Mrs. Rudd. Doesn't this coach have any air conditioning?
15: Well, press the switch, it ought to be working.
17: My dad was in a traffic jam once, Mr. Beeson.
21: No, really?
17: He was stuck there for 5 hours.
21: Yes, thank you for that encouraging thought, Gary.
17: That's all right, sir.
21: Now shut up.
15: Well, it's not my fault.
21: I didn't say it was.
15: I can't help it if they're digging the road up.
14: Well, at least we're off the motorway.
13: Makes no difference if we're still not moving.
14: Yes, but now we're actually in London, we could look for an alternative route. Try and avoid the traffic on the main roads.
13: We'd get lost.
14: No, we wouldn't.
21: Have you got a street map, driver?
15: No, I left it on the other coach.
13: Wonderful.
14: Not to worry. I've got one.
21: Well, I don't know. I think we ought to stay on the main road.
18: Well, I agree with Mr. Long on this.
21: Oh, do you?
18: It is now 12 o'clock.
17: Hurry up,
13: sandwiches,
17: now.
13: Be quiet.
18: In the last half hour, we have crawled along for 1 mile precisely. So at our current rate of progress, we will be fortunate if we arrive at the museum by midnight. We must do something. And in my opinion, Mr. Long has provided the only practical solution.
21: It's too risky.
18: Do you have your map handy, Mr. Long?
14: I'm just trying to find the right page. Ah, yes, here we are.
15: Excuse me.
21: Yes?
15: I hope he knows what he's doing.
21: Yeah, so do I.
15: Shouldn't you be doing the navigating? I mean, you're in charge.
21: In name only.
15: Oh.
21: Okay, Mr. Long, over to you.
14: Right, now, you want to take the first left you come to, further along this road.
13: And according to the electricity people, this area will be out for another couple of hours.
22: Yeah, pity he didn't cut the gas as well.
13: What do you mean?
7: Well, Mrs. Perkis uses gas for cooking, doesn't she?
13: Well?
7: Courage stew.
22: Exactly.
7: Oh, it wasn't that bad, Fred.
22: But on a day like this...
7: You know, I still can't get over it. I'm about to start my big electricity, how we depend on it project. And we get a complete power cut.
22: Power for the course, wouldn't you say?
13: Well, at least we're lucky it's not the middle of winter.
7: Yeah, but if we've no electricity, we can't use the computers. There's no TV, no video.
13: Look, we've still got an hour before afternoon school. And if, as they say, the cut's only for another 2 hours, we should be okay mid-afternoon.
22: You believe them?
13: Well, no, I suppose not.
22: Well, then. Still, it's a great advertisement for your project, Sims. I should think it's one non-lesson the kids will always remember.
19: Yes, that's fine. Now, you turn right here.
15: I can't. That's a one-way street.
19: What? Well, it's not marked here. Keep going.
17: Can we eat our sandwiches now, sir? I'm starving.
12: I suppose you might as well let them...
17: Certainly not!
19: Oh, OK, you'll have to take this next one.
15: What, this one here?
19: No, on the right. Just past the paper shop.
17: Do you want the children to get sick?
12: They won't be sick.
17: We're on a moving coach, Mr. Beeston.
12: Well, you could have fooled me. This is barely walking speed.
17: At the moment, but once Mr. Long has got onto the main road...
12: What is it now?
15: Bollards.
12: I beg your pardon?
15: There's concrete bollards across this street. It's pedestrian access only.
19: Oh, it says nothing about that here. Shows it is a through road.
16: They obviously stuck them in since that book was printed.
12: It's not one of Fred's old maps, is it?
15: Well, I can't go forward.
17: Oh, this is ridiculous.
12: I warned you this would happen, Mrs. Rudd, but no, you insisted.
17: Me? I'm not in charge of this trip.
12: No, I was just wondering.
15: Right, I'll have to reverse.
16: Isn't it a bit tight with the double parking?
15: Well, I've got no choice, am I?
17: Can we have our sandwiches while he's backing up?
16: No.
17: They're going to starve to death, Nick.
1: No, you won't. Now be quiet.
15: I'll need someone to see me back.
19: Yeah, right. I'll do it.
15: Yeah, stand where I can see you.
19: Right.
16: Do you think they'll believe all this when we tell them back at school?
12: I very much doubt it, Mrs. Patterson.
16: There's one thing for sure. I wouldn't mind swapping places with them right now.
22: It's not the end of the world, Sims. We just have to make the best of it.
7: Yes, I suppose so.
22: Think of it as a challenge.
7: Well, it can't get any worse, can it?
22: Hey! Hey, Eric! Get down over there! You'll hurt yourself!
23: Yes, sir!
8: Stupid boy.
7: What a day, though. Half the teachers away, no electricity, 50 kids in a class.
22: 50?
7: Yes.
22: I've got 54 in mine.
7: Have you?
22: Yeah, that's not fair.
7: Well, I probably miscounted. It's pretty crowded in there.
13: Mr. Sims?
2: Oh, over here, Miss Lewis.
22: I'm going to have a word about this.
13: Well, there you are. I wondered where you'd got to.
7: We're just checking the bike sheds.
22: Hey, how come I've got 54 and Sims has only got 50?
13: 50 what?
22: Kids in his class.
7: Well, I may have got 54.
22: It's a bit unfair, isn't it?
13: Well, don't worry about that now.
22: Why not?
13: It's past tense. You're about to get some more.
7: Oh, how come?
13: Mrs. Edwards just had a phone call. Her cat's been taken ill.
22: Her cat?
7: Ah, oh, now, come on. You know what she's like about that cat. She lives and breathes for it.
22: You mean she's gone home just because of a cat?
7: Well, you went home last term when your dog got run over.
22: Oh, and dogs are different. They're their family. Cats are... Well, they're not the same.
13: Anyway, she's gone home. And we're minus another teacher.
22: Ah, terrific.
7: Any more news about the power supply?
13: Yes. They're now saying it'll be off for the rest of the afternoon.
22: I told you.
7: So there's just the four of us to look after the whole school.
13: That's about it, I'm afraid.
22: It's like an Agatha Christie novel, isn't it?
7: What are we going to do with no electricity and classes of, what, 60, 70?
13: Well, that's about it.
7: Well, we can't take anything like the normal lessons, can we?
22: Send them all home. That's the only answer.
13: You're joking, of course.
22: Yeah, well, it was worth a try.
7: Hang on a minute. I think I've got it.
22: Stand by for lift off, Miss Lewis.
7: No. Why don't we have a sports afternoon out here in the playground? The weather's perfect. The kids will love it.
22: That's not a bad idea, Sims. And we make it an inter-class competition.
7: Right. Well, what do you think, Miss Lewis?
13: Well, it'll take a bit of organising.
22: Remember who used to organise the school sports days before he retired?
13: Yes. Oh, all right then, Fred. Over to you.
19: Not far to go now. This road will bring us up to the south bank.
16: About time, too.
17: Can we eat our sandwiches now, miss?
16: As soon as
17: we're off the coach, Gary. But my stomach hurts.
15: Hello, what's this? Looks like this is as far as we can go.
21: What do you mean, as far as we can go?
15: Well, see for yourself. They've closed this road off.
8: Yeah, it'll be because of the demonstration.
2: Brilliant.
21: No, we'll be all right. We're not far away. We can walk from here.
15: I can't pull in here. There's double yellow lines.
21: Well, not in that section up ahead there, aren't see?
15: Oh, yeah, all right.
21: Anyway, if I get everyone off quickly, you'll only be there for a few seconds.
22: Right, everybody.
3: Listen now.
22: Start to gather up your bags and belongings. We'll be walking the rest of the way.
2: Oh, this trip has been a disaster from the word go.
21: Oh, don't be so negative, Mrs. Brown.
2: You don't think realistic would be more accurate?
21: Well, please yourself. Anyway, you're practically there now, so let's get ready to disembark, eh?
2: Very well.
22: Okay, everyone. Check you've got all your things. And Mrs. Patterson, will you make sure we don't leave anyone behind?
2: Yes, we'll do.
22: Now, when you get off the coach... I want you to line up in pairs alongside the wall.
15: Hey, up, here comes trouble.
21: What?
15: Traffic warden.
21: Oh, yes. Well, no, leave it to me. I'll deal with him. Mr. Roll.
4: Yes?
21: Everyone to stay put for a minute. All right?
4: Right. Okay. Back to your seats, everyone.
21: Good afternoon.
5: You can't stop here. You'll have to move.
21: Why?
5: You're on a double yellow line.
21: No, I think you're mistaken. There are no yellow lines on this bit of road.
5: Not at the moment.
21: Uh-huh.
5: But that's because this stretch of road has just been repaired and resurfaced. You can see where the yellow lines stop and where they start again.
21: Yes, but they're not here, where the coach is.
5: Yes, they are.
21: I don't see any.
5: They're under the tarmac. When the council paint them on tomorrow, they'll be here again.
21: We won't be here tomorrow.
5: That's all right, then. But you can't park here today.
21: We're not parking. We're just stopping for a few seconds to let the children off.
5: You can't do that. Those yellow lines mean no unloading.
21: Oh, give me strength.
5: And if you don't move on immediately, I shall issue you with a ticket.
21: Oh, William, if that's the case, I shall challenge it right out of the Court of European Rights, if necessary.
5: You can do what you like.
6: Excuse me, Mr. Beeston.
21: It's all right, Mr. Long. I'm dealing with this.
15: I think we'd better do what he says.
21: No, we won't. Do you see any yellow lines here, driver?
15: If he says there are, there are.
21: Oh, come on.
15: Look, I can't afford to get a ticket. Driving's my living, you know.
6: Well, I think it would be a good idea if we moved on, Mr. Beeston.
25: I agree. You may go on your way, Warden. We'll look for another space.
21: Now, just a minute.
6: I'll go when I'm ready.
25: What a rude man.
6: Come on, Mr. Beeston.
21: Oh, all right. Vicious little twit. Okay, driver, let's see if we can find another place to sit down. And preferably hassle-free.
26: Actually, is this such a good idea?
21: So what else do you suggest? Teleport us all to the museum?
26: No, I mean, is it worth going there?
21: Well, I thought that was the whole object of the exercise.
4: I think she's got a point. It's 2:15 now.
26: Exactly. I mean, it's taken over 4 hours to get here.
21: So?
26: Well, knocking off 2 hours for the breakdown and Mr. Long's navigation...
4: I got us here.
26: Yeah, but... with the traffic gridlocked the way it is, we'll have to leave now if we're going to be back at school for 3:30.
21: But we can't leave now. We haven't been anywhere.
25: I'm afraid I have to agree with Mrs. Patterson.
21: But we can't.
15: Yeah, right, you know.
21: A tube, Brute.
15: You what?
21: Well, nothing.
15: With this tube strike, there'll be a lot of extra traffic trying to get out of London.
21: Oh, all right. I take your point.
26: It's sad, but there you are.
21: Yes.
22: Right, children.
4: Quiet now. Quiet, listen.
22: I'm afraid I've some bad news. It's all due to circumstances beyond our control, but we've decided to head back to school. Yes, I know. I don't like it any better than you do, but there it is. We're going home.
25: Mr. Beast, I'll be back.
22: Yes, Gary.
25: Can we have our sandwiches now?
8: I don't care what you think. Yesterday was the biggest nightmare of my life.
7: You always say that after a school trip.
8: No, I mean it. I've never run anything like this one. It was a total disaster.
7: Isn't that kettle ball, Jess?
8: No. I tell you, those whom the gods wish to destroy, well, the gods would have sent them on that coach trip.
7: Or left just 4 of us to look after 250 kids.
8: No, that's not in the same league.
7: I wonder if the element's gone.
8: We've only just put a new one in.
7: Actually, I'm quite looking forward to assembly this morning and Mr. Beeston's text for today.
22: And that's because our lives can be divided up into phases, like parts of a long journey. In fact, life itself is rather like a coach trip. We start out thinking that everything is going to be fine, and when it is, that makes us happy. But sometimes, along the way, we'll run into rough water and face
21: difficulties and obstacles that will not be easy to overcome. But we mustn't ever give up.
0: That was a good assembly this morning, Harry. A lesson for our times.
21: Yes, one that I learnt the hard way.
0: So I heard.
21: And one that I will not be repeating, certainly in the foreseeable future.
0: Of course, if you'd had a word before you left, I could have saved you a bit of aggravation.
21: I don't think so, Fred.
0: No question. I mean, if after you'd come off the A5 and taken A407, that would have brought you to the A404 and then down to the A219.
3: I bet Fred's giving him one of his talks on the roads of old England.
7: Pity he didn't give the talk before you set off yesterday. Anyway, not to worry, it's all over for another year.
9: Longer than that. I'm not going on one of those again, if I can help it.
26: I don't believe you, Mr. Long.
9: Well, read my lips.
26: In a week's time, you'll have forgotten all about it.
3: 1 week, less a day.
9: And counting down.
25: I don't know. When I hear talk like this, I begin to wonder if teaching is still a vocation.
7: Not like it was, perhaps.
9: It's more a job now, isn't it?
26: For some it is, yeah.
25: Well, I beg to differ. I really do.
7: Well, of course you do, Mrs. Rudd. If you didn't, it wouldn't be King Street, would it?

0: You've been listening to King Street Junior, created and written by Jim Eldridge, and starring Carl Howman as Philip Sims and James Grout as Mr. Beeston, the head teacher. Marlene Sidaway featured as Miss Lewis, the deputy head, Margaret John as Mrs. Stone, the school secretary, Vivian Martin as Mrs. Rudd, Deirdre Costello as Mrs. Patterson, Tom Watson as Mr. Holliday, and Paul Copley as Mr. Long. The coach driver was played by Roger Sloman, the traffic warden by Philip Filmar, Mandy by Gwyneth Jones, Desmond by Justin Webb, Gary by Luke Strain, and Sundar by Nicky Scarrett. The producer was John Fawcett Wilson.
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Fred Allen Show, brought to you by Ipana Toothpaste for the smile of beauty, Sal Hepatica for the smile of health. An hour of smiles with Fred Allen, folks. 3,600 seconds of fun and music. Fun with our star comedian, Fred Allen. The inside story of the World's Fair's greatest attraction, the Aquacade, by its producer, Billy Rose. Music with Peter Van Steeton, with Masters of Hot Licks, the Merrimacks, and with the sensational singing star of the boys from Syracuse, Wynn Murray. And the time has come. It's the Fred Allen Show. The curtain rises. Peter Van Steeton and the Merrimacks start our overture, and it's Baby Me.

0: Tonight, ladies and gentlemen, we give you the winner in the big contest we forgot to announce last week. The first prize, a stucco muffin cutter, goes to Mrs. Leafy Noel of Prando, Texas. To all of the losers, to prove you are still losing, we give you Fred Allen in person.
1: And good evening, ladies and gentlemen. Harry, now that you mention it, it might not be a bad idea if we did have a contest on the program.
0: Yes, we're about the only radio show that isn't giving something away these days.
1: That's right. You know, the new Pot of Gold program is giving away money if you've got a home and they can catch you in it.
0: Yes.
1: All of the quiz shows are paying people to send in questions. The Milton Berle program is buying old jokes.
0: Yeah, well, that's the trouble, Fred. People can't make any money listening to our show.
1: People are actually losing money, Harry.
0: They're losing?
1: Losing, actually losing. Now, look, a man sits home by his radio. He listens to us for an hour, and what has he got?
0: A headache.
1: Exactly. Yeah. Why, a headache can lead to sinus trouble. A man goes to the hospital, day and night nurses, an oxygen tent. Say, it runs into money.
2: Hello?
1: Oh, Portland, were you eavesdropping?
2: No, I was just listening to what you were saying.
3: I was listening too, Alan.
1: Well, I should hope so. Your ear was practically in my mouth.
3: Tender, wasn't it?
1: Yes, I must say it was.
3: That's me all over, Tender Van Steeten.
1: Especially between the ears.
2: What were you saying about the program, Mr. Allen?
1: Well, Harry and I were saying audibly, foolishly, as it turned to develop now, but Harry and I were saying that people can't make any money listening to this program.
3: I'm on it, and I can't make any money.
1: Yes, and I wish you'd tell your cornet player to stop passing the hat in the studio after each number.
3: If I knew where I could get another job, I'd take it.
1: Well, you'd have to beat me to it, Van Steeden.
0: You know something? If this was only a quiz program, we could all send ourselves some questions and pick up a few dollars that way.
2: Say. Mama made $5 sending a question to a quiz show.
1: Really?
3: My wife sent a joke to Milton Berle.
1: Well, how could she make a bundle out of you? You have no string section in the band. You can't make bundles without string.
3: That's comedy. I'm a flat-footed floogie.
1: Well, that's comedy.
3: I'll get my arches lifted.
1: That is a dead exit if I've ever seen one. You really couldn't fix that exit with a pull motor the way he sneaked out, get his arches lifted. Who ever heard of a heel with arches?
2: Say, I've got a joke for Milton Berle, Mr. Allen.
1: No, never mind. Not in Portland. Last week, you remember, I promised my fan I'd put back the newsreels. Now, I have a couple of newsreels here tonight. One newsreel it developed after it was all cut out. But I've got one newsreel left, and I'm going to keep my word. A fanfare, Mr. Van Steeden. The Ipana Weekly Newsreel brings you the news cavalcade. Boston, Massachusetts. During the mild... Wait a minute. Now, start that away. Start it all over again. You can't try it. Can't try out anything new on this program. Everybody's working from memory here. Now, I don't want the megaphone. Start it again, Peter. Boston, Massachusetts. During the past week, mild earth tremors were felt in New England, New York, Ohio, and eastern Canada. Ipana News interviews folks in New England area who were vitally affected by last week's minor earthquake. At Rumford Falls, Vermont, a truck farmer, Horton Bain, was inconvenienced.
4: Yes, that earthquake sure changed my plans.
1: Changed your plans? In what way, Farmer Bain?
4: Well, last spring I planted 10 acres of corn and 10 acres of beans.
1: I see.
4: Along comes this quake and shakes the daylights out in my land. I didn't reap no corn and no beans.
1: What was your harvest, Farmer Bain?
4: Succotash.
1: Thank you very much.
4: Quite all right, let me turn. Say, whatever become of Orson Welles?
1: He went that way. Thank you. Thank you for paying. At Dulcet Palm, New Hampshire. See, I forgot. I should have had the megaphone now. I'd mix my voices up.
5: At Dulcet Palm, New Hampshire, a housewife, Mrs. Dolores Bevins, had definite proof of quake.
2: I knowed it was something.
1: Well, how could you tell, Mrs. Bevins?
2: Well, my husband got the palsy. He's been shaking 40 years.
1: What happened during the quake?
2: I seen he was standing still.
1: Yeah? What did you say?
2: For the land shakes.
1: Sounds like an old fortune to me, I'm not sure.
5: At Corner Trance, Rhode Island, a part-time scientist, Waldo Gould, explains the cause of the Earth's disturbance.
1: What causes earthquakes, Mr. Gould?
6: It's the glaciers that's doing it.
1: Glaciers?
6: Yep. Two glaciers break up. They don't see each other for 30,000 years. They meet again. It's like two odd fellows.
1: Oh, glaciers. Glaciers and odd fellows experience the same reaction when they meet?
6: Yep.
1: Well, what is it?
6: They shake, brother. They shake.
1: Thank you. Confidentially, what is a glacier, Mr. Gould?
6: Glaciers and ice cube. That's had a chance.
1: I'm sorry.
5: At Wet Snag, Maine, a prominent campfire girl, Miss Tansy Whap. And she looks it. Had a distressing experience.
7: I was a campfire girl in good squatting for 30 years. Today, I'm an outcast.
1: On account of the earthquake? Well, what happened?
7: I was standing in front of the YW when the ground started shaking. I shook, too.
1: Yes?
7: A patrol wagon drove up. I was bundled in.
1: And thanks to this earthquake...
7: I got 30 days.
1: For what?
7: Jitterbugging in the open.
1: Are you leaving town?
7: Yes, I'm joining unit number 7 tomorrow.
1: Thank you very much, and good luck to you at Fendel Funk, West Virginia, on your journey tomorrow.
5: Thank you, Miss Tansy Webb. At South Crud, New York, the oldest inhabitant, Phineas Hobb, laughs at recent tremor scare.
8: This tremor was nothing.
1: You recall a worse quake, do you, Mr. Hobb?
8: Back in 92, we had what I call a tremor.
1: Violent, was it?
8: Violent. It shook my cow so bad, she was given pot cheese.
1: Really? You don't say. Did you, or did you seek cover?
8: Well, I run into a saloon, but I... Warrant seeking cover.
1: You required spiritual reassurance.
8: Yeah, and I was willing to pay for it.
1: I see.
8: Yeah, I started drinking, and bang, the earth gave a tremor, and the ceiling of that saloon just caved right in on me.
1: You stood there cold sober?
8: No, I lay there plastered.
5: Radio City, New York. Miss Wynne Murray steps to the microphone at 9:11 Eastern Standard Time. Peter Van Steeden raises his baton. Miss Murray prepares to sing The Man with the Mandolin.

0: you.
1: And now, ladies and gentlemen, if I may, I'd like to ask a rather delicate question.
2: Say another word, Fred. You can count on me for anything up to $2.
0: Me too. If you leave your watch as security.
1: Well, thank you, fellas, but the question I had in mind has to do with quite another subject. In a word, girls.
2: Oh, well, what about them, Fred?
1: Well, I think they get better looking every year, Harry. There seem to be more pretty girls per capita these days than there were when I was a gangling youth. Now the question is that a mirage or a stigmatism?
2: Oh, well, I don't think it's either, Fred. I think it's the truth. Because modern women not only put more accent on styles, but on smiles, too. You see, ladies and gentlemen, an attractive smile is really the keynote to beauty. That's why so many thousands have adopted the regular use of Ipana toothpaste, to help them have the kind of smiles that make for more attractiveness. Because Ipana is especially designed not only to clean and brighten teeth, but when used with massage, to help give gums the stimulation they need for firmness and health. 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

0: like you, Peter Van Steen. Peter Van Steen and his sophomores of swing have just concluded Volvistu Gailey Star. Imagine in years to come, someone, a little boy, grows up and later says, songs my mother sang to me, Volvistu Gailey Star. And now, ladies and gentlemen, we present our question of the week. This is Mr. and Mrs. Average Man's Roundtable, where three persons selected from our studio audience are asked to give their opinions on a question of national interest or vital importance. Now, the question of the week will be announced in just a minute. But first, let us meet our committee. Portland?
1: Yes. First, we're having Mr. Arthur Hershkowitz from New York City.
0: Good evening, Mr. Hershkowitz.
2: Good evening.
0: May I ask your profession or occupation?
2: I'm a lawyer.
0: You're a lawyer, are
2: yes,
0: you?
2: Yes, sir.
0: You look rather young to be a lawyer, I would say. How long, perhaps you haven't had enough troubles in the business. How long have you been practicing?
2: 14 years.
0: 14 years, really? It's a peculiar thing about doctors and lawyers. No matter how long they're in their professions, they're still practicing. Don't they ever get perfect in them?
2: I hardly think so.
0: But I'm glad that a lawyer finally has showed up at our roundtable, Mr. Hershkowitz. I'd like to ask I'd like to have you explain something to me, if you'd be kind enough to, would you?
2: If I can, I will.
0: There won't be any charge involved.
2: Not now. Well,
0: one I'd like to ask you is, whenever you go out in the country, out driving around in the country, you see those signs on trees and fences, no trespassing under the penalty of the law. Now, just what constitutes legal trespass?
2: Well, there are several kinds of trespass, such as trespass on a case,
0: yeah,
2: trespass to bonus asportatus, trespass vi et armis,
0: yeah,
2: and the trespass to which you are specifically referring to is known as trespass quare clausum fregit.
0: Oh, that... Now I'll have to hire another lawyer to find out. I notice, Mr. Hershkowitz, that most lawyers here in New York seem to have sidelines. Some of them handle actors' business, others are investment counselors. Do you have a

0: have a sideline along with your...
1: Yes, I have.
0: Have you really?
1: Really, yes.
0: Well, what is it, may I ask?
1: Well, I'm interested in a real estate development.
0: Oh, in a real estate development? In the city here?
1: No, in the suburbs.
0: Where?
1: In Westfield, New Jersey.
0: What is the name? I'll have to get it out of you by cross-examination. At Westfield, huh?
1: That's right.
0: What is the name of it?
1: Colonial Homes in Westfield.
0: Oh, the Colonial Homes. Well, you could have said that right away and saved me all that conversation. But there are so many housing projects going up. It's really fine that all the building is in the offing. I guess it's much nicer to buy a house in a development than it is to buy one of those houses you get through the mail. I was down in Nantucket last summer. I saw a house there a fellow bought through the mail. There was some little mix-up in his general delivery packages or something. When he got the house together, he found out he had 6 bathrooms. The attic was on the first floor, and the front door opened into the fireplace. Very confusing. Well, thank you very much, Mr. Hershkowitz. Who is our next guest, Cora?
2: Mrs. Nora Emmelou from the Bronx.
0: Mrs. Emmelou, happy to have you here tonight. You live in the Bronx, do you?
2: Yes, I do.
0: They tell me that certain swanky families uptown are now calling the Bronx Lower Yonkers. Is there... what is your profession, may I ask?
2: I'm a secretary.
0: Secretary here in New York, I am?
2: Yes, I am.
0: Where?
2: In the Empire State Building.
0: Oh, really? Al Smith's townhouse. How is the governor these days?
2: Why, he seems quite well.
0: Oh,
2: he
0: that's
2: looks
0: fine.
2: Splendid.
0: Looks fine. I'm glad to hear it. Has he seen that picture, Mr. Smith goes to Washington? Do you know?
2: I don't know.
0: If he wants to sue, I'm quite sure Mr. Hershkowitz here will be glad to take the case. Well, I guess the Empire State's been pretty well crowded with tourists this summer during the fair, hasn't it?
2: Yes, they've had a big season.
0: Oh, there's a friend of mine came over from Boston, a lady who had a friend working on the 80th floor. And she didn't know there were elevators in the Empire State, and she was gone for 3 months before she... there's one thing I never could understand about the Empire State Building. People will come over from Jersey and pay a dollar to go up on top of the Empire State Building to look back at Jersey again. Have you got any vacant room, any space down there to rent?
2: A little.
0: A little, huh? I wanted to tell Mr. Whalen. He'll have to have a place to put the trial on after Tuesday, you know.
2: We'll see what we can do for him.
0: All right, I'll appreciate it. And now, Portland?
2: Mr. Edward Parks from York City.
0: Oh, Mr. Parks, you joined our committee last week and wrote in again asking to be with us again this week.
3: Yes, Mr. Allen. Last week, if you remember, you wanted to know what was the... idea of the return of corsets
0: for
3: women.
0: The corsets, yes.
3: Well, you know, I had a long talk with my wife.
0: Oh, the only thing is, Mr. Parks, I'm sorry to have to shut you off, but you see, this week we have another question.
3: Well, I just thought I'd tell you, because I had to figure it, straighten it out with my mother-in-law. You know, I'm...
0: I'm sorry. You see, each week we have a different question, and I'll tell you the question we're going to have tonight a little later on.
3: Well, I just wanted to tell you what she said.
0: If it concerns last week's question, of course, we couldn't take it up now, because then we wouldn't have time to take up the question tonight. And I'll try to let you have enough time to finish tonight, Mr. Parks.
3: All right, Mr. Allen.
0: Because if you're on the program another week, you'll have to join AFRA, you see. Our question tonight concerns a holiday that arrives next month. Now, as we all know, since the days of the pilgrims in this country, a day has been set apart each year for Thanksgiving. In 1864, President Lincoln proclaimed the last Thursday in November to be the official day of Thanksgiving. Now, each president since has appointed the same day. This year, Thanksgiving Day has been moved ahead a week. Now, our question tonight is, do you favor the recent change in our Thanksgiving Day date? Mr. Hershkowitz?
4: Yes, I do.
0: You do? Why?
4: I think it'll help business, and with Thanksgiving not crowding up on Christmas, why, there'll be more days for people to do their shopping.
0: Mrs. Emmelou, do you agree with that?
5: Well, I think it's a slight blow to tradition, don't you, Mr. Allen?
0: Well, of course, I'm only asking the questions. If I get so I can answer them, I won't need the committee.

0: Mr. Parks, what do you think about the change in Thanksgiving Day?
1: Well, to tell you the truth, Mr. Allen, naturally, as I told you before, I'm just married, and I've had nothing but eggs ever since.
0: You don't really care whether Thanksgiving
1: Day
0: is
1: changed or not.
0: Don't
1: make a bit of difference to me at all.
0: Well, do you think... you're a different man. Do you think there is any other holiday you would rather see moved than Thanksgiving?
1: Yes, sir.
0: Well, which one is that?
1: Christmas.
0: You would rather see Christmas move back to the next year?
1: Or, yes, sir. I'd rather see it move either way, as long as it's moved somewhere.
0: Oh, so... I think you've got something there, or you might have a way of keeping Christmas where it is and moving the whole year. Get it away from Christmas. But an economist, I noticed economist in Washington has an excellent idea. He wants to put all of the holidays together and let everybody sit in the country, sit down for 2 weeks and do absolutely nothing. Well, I think that we've gotten someplace with our committee tonight. I want to thank you all a lot for your courtesy and your kindness, and I'd like to present you each with a gift box containing all of the Bristol Myers products, including Ipana and Salipatica. And thank you an awful lot for your kindness. And now, ladies and gentlemen, the Merry Max, whose vocal antics lend a certain dignity to swing. I'm not overdoing it, am I, folks? The Merry Max, their song, We're Off to See the Wizard.

0: Tonight, ladies and gentlemen, we present a midget Allen mystery. The central figure is a woman, young, fairly intelligent, and always dressed in becoming clothes. When men first meet her, they think she's very attractive. Then suddenly, her charm vanishes. Why? That's the mystery.
1: And this is the solution, a very simple and obvious one, too, ladies and gentlemen. A woman is only as attractive as her smile. Every day, more and more women, and men, too, are realizing that. That's why they depend on Ipana toothpaste to help them have and keep winning smiles. You see, teeth seldom sparkle when your gums are soft and tender. 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So frequently, pink toothbrush appears, the first warning signal of tender, ailing gums. When you see that, by all means, see your dentist. You may not be in for serious trouble, but let him decide. Usually, his verdict will be,
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and gentlemen, while your local announcer is taking a deep breath to remind you of the station to which you are listening, may we remind you that this is National Pharmacy Week, a tribute to the druggists of America. 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

0: And now, ladies and gentlemen, we present as our guest tonight the most fantastic and colorful gentleman rampant in modern show business today. To the millions who have visited the New York World's Fair, he is known as the man who presented the fair's outstanding feature, the Aqua Cave.
1: We're ready, Mr. Allen.
0: We're ready for what, Portland?
1: Harry's Trio is waiting to introduce Mr. Rhodes.
0: No, no, no, not again. Now, Harry's Trio sang last week to bring on Gene Autry. We have got to wait for that rendition to blow over from last week.
2: Gee, we've been rehearsing all week.
0: Well, no, it won't help, Harry. The answer is no.
2: Well, look, Kay Kaiser has singing song titles.
1: Hello. Why can't we have singing introductions?
2: Yes.
0: Oh, well, which one of Billy Rose's numbers were you going to sing?
2: Well, we thought we could do without a song.
0: We could do without a song is right.
1: It's okay, Harry.
3: Oh, that's fine.
2: Yeah, all right, come on, boys, let's go.
4: Without a song, the day would never end. Without a song.
0: To the polluted strains of his favorite song, we bring you the outstanding showman. Up with the melody, boys, the melody. You're letting down the melody. I know, but the other... You've got two stowaways in the verse there. To the polluted strains of his favorite song, we bring you the outstanding showman in America today. The man who produced the Aqua Cave. Get away, boys, you're bothering me. Men. Ladies and gentlemen, I would like to have you meet Mr. Billy Rose.
5: Thank you, ladies and gentlemen, and thank you, Fred, for that flamboyant introduction. You certainly didn't spare the adjective.
0: Well, I meant it, Billy. Your activities would cause a thesaurus to slink into a corner and hang its glossary in despair.
5: Wait a minute. I never heard of a glossary hanging its head.
0: Say, do I know what a glossary is? I heard the word on information, please. You know, Billy, this is the first time I've seen you since you opened your aquacade, and I am agreeably surprised.
5: You mean at my appearance?
0: Yes. Spending so much of your time around water this summer, why, I expected to find you with webbed feet or smoking a cigar with fins on it or something.
5: No, I'm still normal, Fred. Of course, that's only one man's opinion.
0: Now to, you don't want to mention the gentleman's name. Now, to make this a real radio interview, Billy, we'd like to have you give us a few highlights from your colorful career.
5: Certainly, Fred. Now, first I went
0: You were born, you adolesced. At an early age, you became the world's champion exponent of shorthand and typing.
5: Yes, then I really
0: Then you
5: started...
0: became a songwriter. You wrote such hits as That Old Gang of Mine, Don't Bring Lulu, Me and My Shadow.
5: Yes, and then I really
0: produced musical shows. You startled the amusement world by opening New York's first theater restaurant, the Casino de Paris. Then you were...
5: Now, wait a minute, Fred. Who's interviewed whom?
0: Well, I'm sorry, Billy. I was carried away by your colorful career. Say, tell me, what was your first gigantic production in the theater?
5: A musical trifle called Jumbo, starring Jimmy Durante and an elephant.
0: Whatever became of the elephant, Billy?
5: Well, I don't know, Fred. You know how it is, and I've been busy. We sort of drifted apart.
0: You know, that show Jumbo always puzzled me. I never figured out how you could tell Durante and the elephant apart.
5: It was easy, Fred. One of them worked for peanuts.
0: That was it. That would be Durante, of course. But after Jumbo, you really gave the country some spectacles.
5: Well, I produced the Fort Worth Frontier Centennial in Texas, the Water Carnival at the Great Lakes Exposition in Cleveland, and finally the Aquacade in New York.
0: Well, you know that so many people marvel at the expert presentation of your Aquacade at the World's Fair that I'm sure folks would like to know a little about the inner workings of your liquid fiesta. Now, you won't resent a mild cross-examination.
5: No, not at all. Go ahead.
0: Well, first of all, how did you stage those beautiful chorus routines in the water? Did you have to jump in personally and tread water while you were directing them?
5: No, Fred, all the chorus routines were worked out on paper. Then we had a swimming master teach them to the lads and lassies.
0: Well, how about a few statistics? How much water do you need to maintain high tide at your aquacade?
5: The pool holds approximately 1,100,000 gallons. But, of course, the water is being constantly changed.
0: 1,100,000. Why, over the summer, you've used millions of gallons. Say, if all of the water you have used at the aquacade was stood on end, you'd have another Niagara Falls.
5: Gee, I wish I had produced Niagara Falls.
3: Well, why, Billy?
5: Well, for one thing, I think it'll run longer than the Aquitaine.
3: No, I doubt it very much. What about the attendance figures on your flooded follies to date? Can you recall the figures offhand?
5: Yes, Fred, and I'm rather proud of them. The Aquacade is probably the biggest hit in the entire history of show business. So far, it has played to a little over 4,800,000 people.
3: Well, is that more than AB's Irish Rose played to?
5: Yes, sir. It's even more than the Yankees, Giants, and Dodgers combined played to all last season.
3: Say, perhaps the Yanks will take a tip from you. Next summer, they may flood the stadium. They could tie some water wings on Joe DiMaggio and use three chorus girls in the infield.
5: Yep, and I still think they'll beat Cincinnati.
3: Yes, if they beat them on land, they ought to beat them on sea. But tell me, Billy, when the Aquacade closes next week, what are you going to do with all of that used water you're going to have on your hands over there?
5: Well, I haven't decided yet, Fred. Have you any ideas?
3: Well, I know that you can't turn that much water loose in Flushing, or it's going to look like it did before Grover siphoned it off.
5: I think I'd better hold on to it, Fred. You know, the fair starts again in the spring, and I'm presenting a new show at the Aquacade.
3: And I'm sure it'll be the talk of 1940. Confidentially, now this is off the record, that thing Al Smith likes to look at once in a while. Will you tell me one thing? As the creator of the Aquacade, did you ever go for a swim in it yourself this summer?
5: Confidentially, I hate the water.
3: You hate the water? Well, on those hot days, you didn't even take off your shoes and stockings and get in a little bunion dunking?
5: No, sir. No, sirree. Everybody around the show used to undress and go for a dip, but not me.
3: You were the little man who wasn't there, huh? Well, thanks a lot for this verbal splashing. Now, before you go, how about a preview of the next idea that the Rose imagination has on the fire at the moment?
5: Well, I have one little notion. A musical comedy in the sky. Chorus girls and parachutes. 64 airplanes doing a Roxy dance routine. Toscanini directing Borominovich in a Zeppelin.
3: Oh. It's...
5: I think it has possibilities.
3: Well, you might have to let out the sky a little, but... Say to Billy Rose, that's nothing. Have you any other ideas?
5: Well, I have a proposition to turn the steamship Normandy into a nightclub.
3: Say, you could use the Weehawken ferry as a busboy. I guess this is all floating trivia. You have beached mentally for the nonce.
5: Yes, Fred. When the Aquacade closes, I'm launching the biggest project of my career. It's something so terrific it has me worried.
3: Worried? You're not going to put vaudeville in the Grand Canyon.
5: No, Fred. I'm going to get married.
3: Matt. Oh, boy, what a wedding that'll be. 600 bridesmaids, 2,000 ministers, 8,000 musicians playing the wedding march, the bride wearing Tiffany's new building on her third finger, and the botanical gardens for a corsage, people throwing old Tom McCann shoe stores at your boat.

0: Come on. 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
1: You and your doggone shooting. What are we going to use for money?
0: When my poker game gets going, Ma, the money'll start rolling in. Come on, give old Swivel Eye a kiss, Ma.
1: Oh, I ain't no mood for lip bumping.
0: What's them hoof beats yonder, Ma?
1: Why, it's Sheriff Todd.
2: Whoa! Open in the name of the law.
0: You're entering at your own risk, Sheriff.
3: Oh, there you be. I've come to get you, Swivel Eye.
0: I'd laugh at you, Sheriff, but my teeth is in my other pants.
1: Ain't noon yet, Sheriff. You came for
0: clothes.
3: No, I ain't here for that.
0: What then?
3: You shot that tenderfoot outside of Dandy Dan's saloon last night. I'm charging murder.
0: Oh, shucks, Sheriff. I had to plug that galoot. It was a question of etiquette.
3: Etiquette?
0: Sure was. Three-toed John and me was a-drinking at the bar. Time come to pay, both of us was in the system.
3: Huh?
0: Instead of tossing, I says, John, I'll plug yonder stranger outside there. If he falls to the left, it's on you. If he falls to the right, I'll pay. Was the Emily Post in me a-coming out?
3: Well, who won?
0: I fired. The dude's suspenders caught on a hitching post. He died standing up. Drinks was on the house.
3: Well, that dude's suspenders broke this morning.
0: Meaning?
3: His body's been laying next to a fire hydrant for 2 hours. It's a violation. I give the body a ticket.
0: Yeah?
3: And I'm arresting you, Swivel Eye Allen, for murder.
0: What?
1: Yeah, if you arrest Swivel and the sheriff, how are you going to foreclose him at noon?
3: I'm bringing him from the hoosegow, putting him back in the house, and then I'm throwing him out. Let's go, Swivel.
0: Not so long as I can shoot, Sheriff. No pretty joy with no Dick Tracy badge is a-taking Swivel. Now get...
1: I'm getting...
0: Don't stop that again, Ma. It's you. Get, Law.
3: Well, I'll get, but I'll be back to foreclose.
1: Well, I reckon I better start packing, Swivel. We're done.
0: If an action, I'm a-plugging him.
1: Oh, take the sheriff. It's the three of your no-good friends from Dandy Dan's saloon. What do they want?
0: Doggone, it's my poker game, Ma. This is where I win enough money from the boys to pay off the mortgage.
1: I'll open up.
4: Howdy, Mr. Allen.
1: Howdy, sir.
0: Hey, Parson Pete, Sassy Sam, and Filthy Philip. How y'all, partners?
5: Well, Hudson's just round to start the game, Swivel.
6: Well, so am I.
7: Well, that's what we're reckoning.
6: Well, I'm sure glad you did.
8: Well, we're sure glad you're glad, Swivel.
6: Well,
0: I'm sure glad you're glad I'm glad, partners.
6: Well,
0: hold on, boys. One well too many, we're apt to fall in. Hold on, boys. Let's call it a draw and set.
5: Well, how are we playing, Swivel? Cutthroat or friendly?
0: Friendly's my choice.
7: Well, that suits me.
8: Yep, me too.
5: All right, guns on the table, everybody.
0: Well, here's my hardware.
7: Mine too.
8: Here's mine.
0: I reckon we can start.
7: Hold on, then. Just for novelty, how about parking our knives, too, eh?
5: What? You mean no weepers?
0: Yeah, let's make it strict Colbertson rules.
7: Yeah, everybody game?
5: Here's my knife.
8: Here's mine.
7: Mine too.
0: And mine.
7: Hey, what was that?
0: I'm playing squaw with you boys. That's the safety pin off my union suit.
5: Reckon I can cut for deal.
0: Now hold on, Filthy. Tain't that I don't trust you.
5: Here, you ain't a-hitting them holding out, Swivel.
0: The last time you played poker without weapons, Filthy, 4 men was found dead.
5: Well.
0: And 1 from hardening of the artillery.
5: Now, see here, you can go on and search me if you want to.
0: And Swivel. I do want. I'll feel around you, Mike.
1: Swivel!
0: Oh, confound my
7: Quit showing, Swivel. Let's get on with the game.
0: Okay, I've got the cards right here. I'll deal a hand.
8: I'm feeling lucky.
0: Yeah, pick up your cards, man.
7: Let's go.
0: Well, it'd be pick up your hands, man. I can use your money.
7: Well, money talks, Swivel, and mine ain't a saying goodbye.
5: Wow, what a hand. I'm a

0: a Mexican dollar.
1: I'll see that Mexican dollar and raise it 275.
2: I'll see that 275 and raise it 20 bucks.
0: Boy, what are you doing, Swivel?
3: I'm a little short of money, boys. I'm betting Ma here.
2: No shortchanging, Swivel.
3: Okay, then, I reckon I gotta see you fellas with chattels. I'm betting my shanty and raising you my RFC loan. Now, what do you do?
1: Well, I'm out.
2: Yep, me too.
0: Now, wait a minute. I'm seeing that, Swivel, and I'm a-raising you 500 bucks dollars. Here's my poke.
3: And I'm a-calling you, Filthy, with my Social Security card.
4: You win this pot, Swivel, and we can pay off the mortgage.
3: Don't worry. I'm a-winning, Ma. What are you holding, Filthy?
0: Read 'em and wheat, Swivel. Three aces. Here's my hand.
3: Here's mine, Filthy. You lose.
0: No, sorry, sir, Swivel. I got your beat. Follow here.
3: Got me beat?
0: Yes.
3: Why, you ornery, take that.
0: Oh.
3: Got me beat.
2: Well, he did have your beat, Swivel.
3: You too, Sassy Sam. Take that. You got anything to say, Pison Pete?
1: Not right now.
3: In case you do later, take that. Break in the money, Ma. We can pay the mortgage now. The shanty's saved.
4: You sure was lucky, Swivel. Filthy had three aces.
3: But look at my hand.
4: Thanks, Sir Mikey. Filthy did have you beat, Swivel.
3: What?
4: You only got two kings.
3: Two kings? Not the way I see it. With my cross eyes, I see four kings. And what I see, I've got.
4: Then when Filthy put down his three aces...
3: I saw six aces.
4: Well, then
3: That's why I shot him. No card shopping scum is rooking Swivel Eye Allen.

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0: Well, Fred, have you got something to say before we fall off the air?
1: Yes, I was just leaving a lull there. I thought maybe the number would get an encore, Harry. And don't forget, ladies and gentlemen, next Wednesday evening, we bring you Beauty Hints.
2: Men, here is how you can keep your mustache neat.
3: Don't kiss girls who chew bubble gum.
1: Your song of the week.
4: Oh, them burning slippers. Oh, them burning slippers. Them burning slippers. I'm going to be cold. There's no heat.
1: Just a minute. That's golden slippers. That's not burning slippers.
4: I just give the wife a hot foot.
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0: Is that proper farmhouse cheddar?
1: No, I don't think so.
0: What about that?
1: No. It's quite nice, though.
0: Is it? Do you think I might try a piece? I'll have 2 ounces, please.
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0: We present Arthur Lowe, John LeMessurier, and Clive Dunn in Dad's Army. Turkey Dinner, featuring John Lorre, Arnold Ridley, and Ian Lavender, with this week's guests, Bill Pertwee, Frank Williams, Larry Martin, Pearl Hackney, and Harold Bennett. Here is the news, and this is John Snagg reading it. It is September 1942. General Alexander has been appointed Commander-in-Chief Middle East and General Montgomery put in charge of the 8th Army. In the House of Commons, Mr. Churchill has made a stirring speech reviewing the war situation. Down at Warmington-on-Sea, in the headquarters of the local Home Guard unit, Captain Mannering is rehearsing an equally stirring speech for a forthcoming function.
1: And furthermore, gentlemen, as commanding officer of our local Home Guard unit, I am very conscious of the safety of the good people of Warmington-on-Sea rests in my hands. In short, if Hitler ever attempts to set foot in this part of our green and pleasant land, we will unhesitatingly say, come in.
2: The men are all lined up ready for your inspection, sir.
1: Ah, thank you, Wilson. I'll finish this off later.
2: All right.
1: It's my speech for the Rotary Club. I'm the guest speaker, you know.
2: Are you indeed? How exciting for you.
1: Oh, not really. I find that speech-making tends to become rather a bore when you've been doing it for a long time.
2: Oh, I do agree, sir, yes. I remember thinking just that towards the end of last year's annual bank dinner.
1: How are the men tonight, Wilson? Is morale high?
2: Actually, sir, they seem to be rather down this evening.
1: Oh, I shouldn't put that right. I've just finished reading a book called Great Leaders of Men. They all seem to have had one thing in common. Before going into battle, they would tell their men a joke. I thought I'd try that.
2: But we're not going into battle, are we?
1: We are in the front line every minute of our lives, Wilson. Follow me.
2: All right, sir.
1: But hang! Then that is. A fair gentleman. As we have a long night ahead of us, I thought I'd lighten the proceedings by cheering you up with a little anecdote.
3: Hey, Joe, I thought that was what they gave you when you'd been bitten by a snake.
4: That's an antidote, idiot.
3: Sorry.
1: Now, when I finish this little story, you have my permission to laugh in the ranks.
5: How nice, sir.
1: Don't anticipate, Godfrey.
5: Oh, I'm sorry, Captain Mannering.
1: Now, it appears that there were three British soldiers. Welshman, an Englishman, and a Scotsman. And they were...
4: Had done, Captain Mannering.
1: What's the matter, Fraser?
4: I hope this is not going to be another of those stupid jokes about the Celt. As a Scot, I'm sick and tired of being used as a butt for silly sauce and our jokes. After all, us Scots don't make jokes about ball or hearts.
1: Fraser, will you be quiet? Nothing to do with kilts at all. Oh. Where was I, Wilson?
2: A Welshman, an Englishman, and a Scotsman, sir.
1: Right. Now, these three Tommies were sitting in the mess hall, and suddenly the Scotsman said to the Englishman, pass the semolina pudding. The Englishman said, no, I won't. So the Scotsman said, why not? To which the Englishman replied, because King's regulations specifically state never help another soldier to desert. Well, it's all right, you can laugh.
2: If you'll allow me, sir. All right, men, that's the end of Captain Mannering's joke.
1: I thought you'd all enjoy that. See, Wilson, that put them in a good mood.
2: Oh, yes, sir, yes. Cheered them up no end.
1: Nothing like a joke.
2: No, sir, no. Nothing.
4: Captain Mannering, but what happened to the Welshman?
2: Perhaps he didn't like semolina.
1: All right, Wilson, I'm telling the jokes.
4: Mr. Speaker.
1: Yes, Jones?
4: I hope you don't think that because we didn't laugh very much we was casting aspersions on your joke-telling, sir. It wasn't that at all, sir.
6: No, you told it quite well, sir.
3: Yeah, I'm going to write it down after parade and send it to Radio Fun. They give you half a crown for a joke like that. $5 if it's a good one.
4: It's just at the moment we're not much in the mood for maimment and horseplay.
1: Oh, come, Jones, that's not like an old soldier. Tommy Atkins was always one for a laugh. Even when he was up to his neck in mud.
4: Oh, you're right. Yes, sir. We did a lot of laughing in the mud in the last war. We was doing it nearly all the time. Except when we got shot.
2: Yes, all right, Jones.
1: Now, I want to start...
4: We're not able to laugh tonight, sir, because of an incident what happened last night. In consequence of which, me and my section would like to go with you into a private place and reveal something.
1: I see. Well, I'm sure that after parade will be soon enough.
7: Quite right, sir. I'd like to say here and now that Corporal Jones is making a flagpole out of a matchstick over this affair. And bringing you into it's only going to make things 10 times worse.
1: Well, whatever it is, we'll sort it out later. Now, as I
3: say, don't agree with you, Mr. Fraser. Oh. It's only fair that Captain Mannering should be told. I mean, after all, he's the one that we call Marshal.
1: Court Marshal? Right, Jones, what's all this about?
4: Well, sir, it was like this. Last night, when we was on patrol, it was very cold, wasn't it, lads?
8: Oh,
4: anyway, Mr. Mannering, knowing you wouldn't want us to catch a chill, I used my initiative and took the lads to the Horse and Broom and made certain they all had a tot of rum inside them. I'm sure, sir, you'd have done the same if you'd been in my position.
1: I doubt it, Jones. You know my views on alcohol.
4: Well, sir, be that as it is, we'd only been back on patrol for 10 minutes when Mr. Godfrey here started shivering.
9: You see, sir, I'm not very good in the cold. Unfortunately, my sister Sissy hadn't quite finished my new cardigan, because she can't get the orange wool that she needs.
1: Yes, all right, all right. Quite prepared to accept the fact that you were cold.
9: Oh, thank you, sir. You're very understanding.
4: Anyway, sir, we took Private Godfrey into the next pub, the King's Head, and by the time he'd downed a couple of port and lemons, he was as bright as ninepence, so we went on our way.
3: I only had one in there, Mr. Mannering.
7: I must admit, I had one as well, sir, but just to keep Godfrey company, you understand?
1: Yes, all right, sir. Go on, Jones.
4: Well, a few minutes later, just as we were passing the Goat and Compasses, the landlord come out and he said he thought he heard something rumbling down below. So I sent 2 men into the cellar with hand grenades, and the rest of us stood by to give them covering fire.
1: Whereabouts?
4: 2 in the saloon and the rest in the snug.
1: I see. Well, while this is all very serious, you did the right thing telling me about it. And so long as you promise never to let it happen again, I'm prepared to overlook it just this once.
7: Yon corporal hasn't finished yet, sir.
1: You mean there's more?
4: I'm afraid so, sir. See, when we come out the Goat and Compasses, it got a bit embarrassing.
2: If it's embarrassing, sir, I'm sure you'd rather not hear it.
1: Of course I want to hear it. Go on, Joe.
9: Actually, sir, it was I who got rather embarrassing.
1: You, Godfrey?
9: Yes, sir. Afraid so, sir. I started to sing. Rather raucously.
3: It was a song about a monk.
1: I'm glad that it was at least a religious song.
7: This one wasn't at all religious.
3: It was about a monk of high renown.
1: I see.
3: I didn't know high renown monks were all wicked like that. Yeah.
2: All right, Frank, that's enough.
1: I must say, Godfrey, I'm flabbergasted to think that you should even know such a song.
9: I heard it quite a lot in the last war, sir, when I was sitting in the mud.
1: I hope nobody heard you last night.
4: Oh, well, that brings us to the next bit, sir.
1: I see. Let's hear it, Jones.
4: I'm afraid it gets even more embarrassing, sir.
2: Well, I'm sure you won't want to hear anything further, sir, if it gets more embarrassing.
1: Stop interrupting, Wilson. Go on, Jones.
4: Well, we knew you wouldn't want Mr. Godfrey to make an exhibition of himself, so we took him inside to sober up.
3: Inside the Red Lion, that is.
7: And while Mr. Godfrey was sobering up, the rest of us had hardly anything to drink at all, sir. Hardly anything at all.
4: And it was afterwards that it got more embarrassing.
2: Are you sure you want to hear about it, sir?
1: Would you be quiet, Wilson?
2: Sorry.
1: Yes, Jones.
4: Well, sir, someone come in and said they could hear something going on in a nearby haystack. And I, in a jocular fashion, said, well, there's lots of things going on in haystacks.
6: You can say that again. I know a Welsh girl called Bronwyn Evans who spends half her life in a haystack. The fellas call her the Welcome in the Valley. You know, because she's always...
1: Yes, all right, we understand.
3: I don't understand. Why do they call her that?
2: Oh, Frank, be quiet.
1: Just be quiet. Go on, Jones.
4: Well, sir, all jocular thoughts were suddenly wiped from my mind as I realised I was a soldier and it was my duty to investigate.
1: Well, I'm glad somebody came to their senses at last.
4: I rallied my men and we went out into the murky night with our bayonets fixed.
3: I wasn't at all frightened this time, Mr. Mannering. I think rum and whiskey and cider must give you courage, don't you, Mr. Fraser?
4: Anyway, so we was crossing the field near the haystack when all at once something flutters up. I was very alert by now, sir, and my reflections was very quick. So I raised my rifle, and I shot it. It was then we got a bit of a surprise.
2: Good Lord. Don't tell me you shot Bronwyn Evans.
4: No, sir, it was an enormous great turkey, which is now plucked and in my fridge.
1: I find this quite unbelievable. To think that men from my platoon would go out on a drunken rampage from pub to pub. Like one of those comic stories that chap on the wireless tells.
3: Who, Rob Wilton? The day war broke out,
1: yeah,
3: my
1: wife. Now, look, man, I want you to know that I consider what you've just told me to be very serious. By rights, you should all be on a charge. And as for you, Pike, you're getting much too cheeky. I shall have a word with your mother.
3: That's not fair. I'm being victimised because of my youth. I mean, why don't you have a word with Mr. Jones's mother?
4: You leave my mother out of this. My mother's gone to another place.
3: Oh, I'm sorry, Mr. Jones.
4: She's moved to Hastings.
1: How many people know about this?
4: Not many, sir. She didn't have a lot of
1: friends. Not your mother! Only us, sir. I think I'd better discuss this with Sergeant Wilson in my office. Jones, carry on with the parade.
4: Very good, sir.
1: Come with me, Wilson. Right, sir. What do you think we ought to do about this turkey? Whatever happens, Jones certainly mustn't be allowed to profit from such a disgraceful drunken affair. He was on duty, in one of my uniforms, with one of my rifles, and he used one of my bullets.
2: Mm. Does that mean you're bagging the turkey?
1: No, no, no. Of course I'm not bagging the turkey. At least not all of it.
2: In that case, I bagged it.
1: Oh, no, you don't. Anyway, I bagged it first.
2: You said you didn't want it. Besides, you didn't say the word bag, so it doesn't count.
1: Now, look here, Wilson. Don't start any of that public school cheating with me. Come in.
4: Permission to interrupt you, sir.
1: Yes, Jones, what is it?
4: Well, sir, me and my men have just been putting our heads together and having a heart-to-heart.
1: What about?
3: A turkey, Mr. Manreen.
4: That's right, sir. We want to say we're very askance at what we've done, so we've come to a conclusion as to what we should do with our ill-gotten gains.
1: Really? And what's that?
4: We think the platoon ought to give a turkey dinner to the local old-age pensioners.
1: Capital idea. Oh, I can see it now. It'll be a night to remember.
8: Mind you, sir, it'll have to be properly organised.
1: Oh, I quite agree, Fraser. Wilson, yes? Form a turkey dinner general purposes committee.
10: Sir?
1: We'll meet tomorrow night, and I'll be chairman. Look, Wilson, it's 8 o'clock. Do you reckon everybody's here? Because I think we ought to make a start.
2: Just a minute, sir, just a minute. I'll just check my list. Let's see now. There's Jones, Fraser, yes. Walker, Godfrey, Pike, yes, they're all here. I'm here. Mr. Blewett, Mavis.
1: Mavis?
2: Yes, you know, Mrs. Pike.
1: Oh, yes, Mavis. Mm.
2: Now, where's the vicar? Can you see the vicar?
1: No, what's he doing?
2: Has he arrived?
1: Oh, yes, I see. He's over there in the corner, look, behind the harmonium.
2: Oh, yes. Well, in that case, we're complete.
1: Good, right. We may as well start then. just a minute. What's Hodges doing here? Surely you didn't arrange for him to be on this committee, did you?
2: Oh, no, of course I didn't, sir.
1: We're going to ask him to leave.
2: Well, I can't really do that, sir. I mean, you see, officially, he had the hall booked this evening for an ARP meeting, and he agreed to let us use it instead.
1: Oh, I see. I suppose it is rather difficult to throw him out, then. Anyway, let's make a start. Ladies and gentlemen, would you come and take your seats around the table, please? I think we ought to begin.
11: Bert, Tom, and all.
1: Now, as chairman of this turkey dinner committee, I've been giving the matter some thought, and I've come up with a scheme to speed our deliberations. This consists of a short list of the various elements that have to be brought together to ensure a successful function.
11: Blimey, trust him to make it long-winded.
1: Now, to start with, there's the turkey, which Mr. Jones' section has provided.
11: Yeah, I heard about that. What do they do? Fitz bayonets and charge it?
4: Don't you start. You're a troublemaker, you are.
11: Ah, don't you talk to me like that, you silly old goat.
8: Please, gentlemen, just sit down or we'll be here all night.
4: Well, he started it,
1: didn't Jones, he? Jones, I think the vicar's quite right. Please sit down. Now, when times were different, a turkey dinner would also include the following. Sausages, bacon, vegetables, roast potatoes, bread sauce, and last but not least, gravy. Now,
8: giblets. Giblets. We need giblets for the gravy.
12: Yes, he's quite right. Makes lovely gravy, giblets does. Did you save the giblets?
4: Of course I saved the giblets.
11: Let's all give a vote of thanks to Mr. Jones for saving the giblets.
4: Now, look here, Mr. Rogers, don't you stop.
1: Jones. Try to ignore him.
3: Uncle Arthur? Yeah. What's giblets?
2: Oh, really? Fairly frank. It's the inside of the turkey, the liver, kidneys, gizzard, all that sort of thing. That's right, isn't it, Mavis?
13: Yes, it's all his spare parts.
3: Well, I don't want gravy made out of that.
13: Oh, don't be silly, Frank. You've had it dozens of times.
3: Well, I wouldn't have if I'd known.
9: My sister Sissy won't boil the giblets. She says the smell makes our Pekingese too excited.
6: I used to have a cat who was like that with kippers.
8: Look, this is all very interesting, but do you think we could get on?
1: Yes, yes, I quite agree. Don't let's get bogged down in giblets at this stage. Now, the first thing to do is to select a volunteer to cook the bird.
4: For Mr. Speaker.
1: Yes.
4: As you're always telling us that Mrs. Manning is such a good cook, I feel the honour should fall to her lot.
10: Yes, what about that, sir? Could you ask Mrs. Mannering if she'd volunteer?
1: No, I don't think that's a very good idea, really. She's never had the experience of anything so large. You see, there's only ever been the two of us.
10: Well, there's a week still to go. She can start with a pigeon and work her way up.
3: My mum could cook it. She can cook anything, can't she, Uncle Arthur?
10: Well,
13: go on, Arthur. Answer the boy.
10: Oh, yes, yes, yes. Well, of course you can, Frank. Yes.
4: My friend Mrs. Fox is the finest cook I've ever come across. She's known all over Warmington for her dumplings.
1: Yes. Well, perhaps we should put it to the vote. Hands up, all in favour of Mrs. Pike cooking the turkey.
14: 1, 2, 3, 4.
1: Now hands up in favour of Mrs. Fox. 1, 2, 3, 4. In that case, I give the casting vote to Mrs. Fox.
13: Well, that's nice, isn't it, Arthur? You didn't put your hand up for me, did you?
10: Well, I didn't want you to have all that trouble, Mavis.
3: That's a nice way of thanking you, isn't it, Mum, eh? She'd give you her egg for breakfast this morning.
10: Oh. Well, look, Mavis, please.
1: Wilson, would you please address your remarks through the chair?
10: What? Oh, I'm sorry. Through the chair, I did not know it was Mrs. Pike's egg.
8: Look, could we please get on? My choir is waiting for me.
1: Yes, all right, Vicar. We're getting along very nicely. So, Mrs. Fox is going to cook the turkey.
12: She won't make it dry, we'll see. My pensioners don't like it dry.
9: I second that. Turkey can be very dry.
1: Now, we have our turkey. What next?
8: Stuff it.
1: I beg your pardon?
8: Stuff the turkey with parsley and thyme or chestnuts.
10: Chestnuts are out of season. Any fool knows that.
1: Well, parsley and thyme it is, then. Perhaps you, Mrs. Pike, would care to undertake that side of the operation?
13: Oh, of course. If Mr. Wilson thinks I'm good enough...
10: I'm sure he'll do it beautifully, Mavis.
1: Good, then that's decided.
6: What about bread sauce? You need that with turkey, don't you?
12: Especially if it's dry.
4: It's not going to be dry. My friend Mrs. Fox knows what she's doing when it comes to cooking turkeys. She makes lovely bread sauce as well.
12: Is she going to do it all, then?
1: Now, look. I suggest it would be an excellent idea if Mrs. Blewett were to make the bread sauce.
9: I don't think we should have too much onion in it, Onions aren't very good for old people.
10: Oh. Makes them excited, does it? Like your Pekingese.
4: You get clever with Mr. Godfrey. He's a very wise man.
10: Oh, yeah, that's another thing. Is old Jones here serving turkey as home guard or eating it as a pensioner?
4: Right, that's it. I've had about...
10: Don't you!
1: Sit down. And as for you, Hodges, if I have any more trouble from you, I shall have to ask you to leave.
10: You be careful, mate, or I'll have my all back.
8: May I remind you, Mr. Hodges, that it's not your all, Hall. It is mine. It belongs to the church.
1: Now, as regards the serving, everyone here will be involved in this, except Mr. Blewett, of course. I shall supervise, but I shall have to leave a little early, as that same night I am guest speaker at the Rotary dinner.
3: Uncle Arthur?
10: Why is it, Frank?
3: Is that why you sent your tickets back?
1: Of course, we cannot serve the meal until we finish cooking it. So you better not leap ahead too fast.
10: Too fast? Blimey, at the rate you're going, you'll only be halfway through talking about it before it's time to bung it in the oven.
1: Shall we turn our attention to the gravy?
8: Well, giblets make lovely gravy.
10: Oh, you've already said that, you silly old fool.
4: There's no need to be offensive to Mr. Blewett, just because he's getting a bit past it.
12: I'm not getting past it. Ask my wife.
1: Look, can we stick to the gravy?
6: Mr. Mannery, my girlfriend Shirley, she makes smashing gravy. She burns everything else to a cinder, but she's a dab hand with gravy.
10: Look, I really think we ought to get on.
8: Oh, dear. The choir will definitely have gone off the boil by now.
1: We are getting on, Wilson. Now, the next thing we have to consider are the vegetables. Now, as I see it, the vegetables could present a rather larger problem. Not only because of their availability, but also their preparation. Here you are, Walker. Put a roast potato on this one.
6: Right you are, Mr. Mannering.
1: Yeah. Oh, don't throw it on the plate like that. Anything splashes up, it might get on my tails.
10: The way you've covered yourself up with that apron, sir, I shouldn't think there's much chance of that.
1: Be that as it may, there's still no point in taking any chances. As guest speaker of the Rotary Club dinner, it's essential that I should look as smart as possible.
10: Hey, Napoleon, I want two more, one without the sprouts.
1: Right, there you are.
10: Right, that time and all.
1: Watch what you're doing, Wilson. I'm sure you're putting too much turkey on those plates. There won't be enough to go round.
2: Well, according to my calculations, there are only four more to serve.
14: Captain Madwick, I really must protest.
1: Why, Vicar? What's the matter?
14: Well, this whole affair is not at all well organised. All the old people started to eat as soon as their plates arrived.
1: Well, of course they did, otherwise it would have gone cold.
14: Well, it's not right. Before I had a chance to say for what we are about to receive, half of them had already received it. It's too bad, it really is.
1: Fraser, here you are.
15: Thank you, sir.
1: Put some gravy on this one.
15: Oh, hi. You know, sir, in my opinion, this gravy is far too thick.
6: What are you talking about, Jock? My Shirley's been up all night with that gravy.
15: Can't help that, son. I still say it's too thick.
1: Take these two plates in, Godfrey.
9: Yes, all right, Mr. Manry. I still think there's far too much onion in the bread sauce.
16: Mr. Manry.
1: Yes, what is it, Jones?
16: Permission to inform you, sir, I've had a complaint.
6: Well, as long as it's cleared up now, Jonesy, I wouldn't worry.
1: Be quiet, Walter.
16: Mr. Fluitt says that he's the one that's complaining.
1: Why, what's the matter with it?
16: He says he's left his teeth at home, so can you put it through the mincer for him?
1: We don't have a mincer. Cut it up into small pieces.
16: All right, shall I do that?
3: Mr. Manry in?
1: Hi.
3: One or two of the pensioners are asking what's happened to the parson's nose.
6: It looked all right when he came in here just now.
1: Right, Walker, I warned you. Put that last potato on this plate and then go into the hall and help with the clearing up.
6: All right, Mr. Mannering, there you are. I might as well take this last portion in with me.
15: Well, come here, Joe. You never know, some fool might like some more of this half a gravy.
3: And Mr. Mannering, what about the parson's nose? I mean, what should I tell the ones who are asking?
1: What? Oh, just say we have the parson's nose in hand.
2: I must say that conjures up a pretty sight.
1: Now, don't you start. Right, off you go, Pike.
3: All right, Mr. Mannering.
1: As a matter of fact, Wilson, Parson's nose is missing. I thought it best to turn a blind eye. I wonder what happened to him.
2: Well, I cut it off and hid it underneath the bird.
1: What in heaven's name for?
2: Well, I thought you and I might share it when everyone's gone.
1: You know, Wilson, I don't think I'll ever understand you. Anyway, I shall have to leave in a minute to go to the Rotary Club dinner.
2: Oh, yes, of course, yes. By the way, don't forget you've still got your apron on. I mean, it's the Rotary Club you're going to, not a Masonic meeting.
1: Nearly forgot. That's better.
2: Ah, my goodness me. Yes, your tail certainly suits you, sir. You really look smart.
1: Well, I am the guest speaker, you know. Anyway, I don't think we should lower our standards just because of the war on.
2: Oh, no, of course not, sir.
1: Come on, let's go in and see how the pensioners are.
2: All right, sir, right.
1: Ah, Mr. Blewett. Everything all right now?
17: No, it isn't. Mr. Povey over there's got all white meat and I haven't got any. What's more, he's got a bigger lump of stuffing.
16: You can see him put that to right, Mr. Blewett. Excuse me, Mr. Povey.
1: Right.
16: I'm just going to take some of this white meat and a bit of your stuffing. There you are, Mr. Blewett.
17: Here, I'm not going to eat that. It's been on his plate.
13: Mr. Mannering, Mrs. Williams says, have we got anything else because she doesn't eat turkey?
1: Well, she doesn't eat turkey. Why on earth did she come to a turkey dinner?
13: That's what I told her.
2: Has she got any white meat, Mavis?
13: Oh, expect so, Arthur. Why?
2: Well, we need some for Mr. Blewett.
13: Oh, I see. Well, look, I'll just go and have a look.
2: All right. Mr. Blewett?
17: Yeah, what is it?
2: Well, I'm sorry you didn't get any white meat, but we're hoping to give you Mrs. Williams.
17: Ah, well, if it's all the same to you, I think I'd rather have some turkey.
1: Oh, very droll, yes. Come on, Wilson, let's get away from this table.
2: That's a very good idea, sir. Yes.
3: Excuse me, Mr. Mannering. Mr. Mannering, I've got Mr. McCulley's plate here. He said, are there any seconds?
1: No, Pike. Tell him that there isn't any more. And be careful what you're doing with that plate. There's gravy all along the edge.
3: Yeah, all right, Mr. Mannering.
10: Here, young Pike, pass me the salt from that table behind you.
3: Okay, Mr. Rogers. Excuse me, Mr. Mannering.
10: Look out, Pike. Remember what you're doing. Oops. Look what you've done. You pressed the edge of that plate right up against my dress shirt, and now there's a line of gravy on it. Stupid boy.
3: That's stupid? Whoever put the gravy on the edge of the plate was the one that was stupid.
1: What am I going to do now? I haven't got time to go home and change. Anyway, this is the only dress shirt I have.
6: Well, I'll tell you what, Mr. Mannering. If we kept on pushing the edge of the plate against the front of your shirt, perhaps we could make it look like a striped one.
1: Not a joking matter, Walker. I'm the guest speaker of the Rotary Club dinner, and I have to be there in 15 minutes.
2: Now, look, sir, why don't we go into the office? There's some blotting paper there. That'll probably take it off.
1: All right, I suppose it's worth trying.
3: I'm very sorry you've got gravy on your dicky, Mr. Mannering, but I'm not stupid.
1: This is not a dicky, Pike.
3: Well, anyway, I'm still not stupid.
1: If I say you're stupid, you're stupid. And close the door. We don't want all the pensioners watching us.
2: Right. Well, here's the blotting paper, sir. I'll just mop it up.
1: Be very careful, Wilson. Don't spread it.
2: It's all right, sir. All right, all right. There we are. There. That's much better. I'm sure no one will notice that.
16: Excuse me, sir. Oh, dear, Mr. Manning, you've got a gravy stain on your dicky.
1: It is not a dicky, Jones.
16: Oh, sorry, sir, sorry. Wait a minute. I've got an idea. There's a small tin of white enamel on the shelf over there. A little dab will cover that mark so it don't obtrude.
10: Hey, what's this, then? A meeting in the Mother's Union?
1: What do you want, Hodges?
10: Well, when you can spare the time, I want this jug filled with gravy.
16: Here we are, sir. There we are. There's the paint. And I've got a little brush as well. I shouldn't take a second to do a little touch-up job.
10: Hang on a minute. What about the gravy I want?
1: Well, just leave the jug. One of us will bring it out to you in a moment.
10: Oh, all right. Well, don't be too long. Here, I'll tell you what, Napoleon. Why don't you bring it out? Dressed like that, you look just like a waiter.
1: Damn cheek.
16: Commissioner speaks, sir.
1: Yes, Jones.
16: I'm standing by to touch you up whenever you're ready, sir.
1: All right.
16: Over here. Sir, very good, sir.
1: And please be very careful.
16: Yeah, right, sir, right, sir. I'm being very careful there. It's almost gone. Just a little bit more. And middle there, that's right. And you'll be as right as rain.
3: Excuse me, please, Mr. Jones. Can
16: look out, sir. Look out. Oh, Patsy, don't. Oh,
1: look. Oh. Now look what you've made Jones do. White paint all down my lapel.
3: Sorry, Mr. Manry.
1: Who could say I'm sorry? How can I possibly get to my feet as guest speaker with white paint all over my dress suit?
16: Anyone got any black paint?
2: Well, I've got a suit of tailor's terms, sir. You're welcome to borrow that.
3: Oh, that wouldn't be any good, Uncle Arthur. It wouldn't fit anyone as round as Mr. Manry.
1: That's enough, Pike. None of this would have happened if it hadn't been for your carelessness. Just get out.
3: Yes, Mr. Manry.
9: I think I have the answer, sir. Why don't you pretend you hurt your arm and make a sling with your scarf?
15: A good idea, sir. Your arm would cross the lapel and cover the mark up a tree.
1: No, no, I don't think I...
16: It's worth trying, sir. Look, I'll just tie the ends of your scarf together and we'll see what it looks like.
1: Oh, very well.
10: Blimey, how much longer are you going to be with that gravy? This is supposed to be tonight's turkey dinner, not tomorrow's breakfast.
1: I know, I'm sorry. You'd better come in and get it yourself.
10: Thanks. I should have done that in the first place.
16: There you are, Captain Manry. That's got your arm in a lovely little sling, and it completely covers the white mark. Now, what do you think?
1: Oh, I don't know.
16: Well, you look very brave during your speech-making.
1: I really don't think it looks very
2: brave. I think Jones is right, you know, sir. And if you wince a bit now and then, you'll get twice the applause at the end.
1: Yes. Well, it does seem to do the trick, doesn't it?
15: Oh, it does that, sir. No one will ever know.
1: Well, I'm very angry that all this has happened, of course, but nevertheless, Wilson, I think it's typical of our lads to show such ingenuity and resourcefulness.
2: Yes, indeed, sir.
1: Right, put my overcoat round my shoulders, will you?
2: Yeah, all right, sir. There you are. And there's your bowler.
1: Thank you, Wilson. I better be off.
15: Good luck, sir, and don't worry, you're fine.
1: Thank you, Fraser.
10: Look, when you lot have finished, can I get past to the door?
1: All right, be very careful what you're doing with that jug of gravy.
3: Hey, Mr. Rogers, hurry up. They're still waiting for the gravy.
10: Wow!
3: Oh, dear.
1: What are you, Pike?
3: Stupid boy.

In that episode of Dad's Army, based on the original television series by Jimmy Perry and David Croft, you heard Arthur Lowe as Captain Mannering, John LeMessurier as Sergeant Wilson, Clive Dunn, Corporal Jones, John Lorry, Private Fraser, Arnold Ridley, Private Godfrey, Ian Lavender, Private Pike, Bill Pertwee, Chief Warden Hodges, Frank Williams, the Vicar, Larry Martin, Private Walker, Pearl Hackney, Mrs. Pike, and Harold Bennett as Mr. Blewett. Turkey Dinner was adapted for radio by Harold Snow, Michael Knowles, and produced by John Dyles.

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0: local room of the Lakeview Post-Dispatch, where Charlotte is getting fitted for the newspaper role in her next picture, and Willie Anderson, the city editor, is getting fitted for a straitjacket. As usual, Charlotte is on long distance talking to her manager in Hollywood, and she's saying...
1: But, Roger, I keep telling you every week I'll be in Hollywood as soon as I can get reservations. And, Roger, don't forget to send me that tweed suit. No, they're not pants. They're slacks. I don't wear slacks anymore. Every time I wore them in a restaurant with Mr. Anderson, the waiter handed me the check. He isn't stingy. No, last night he took four of us to dinner and spent $9. Well, I know it wasn't much, but it was all I had. Thanks, Roger, for sending me that interview. You know, the one that asked if I ever thought about marriage. Thought about it, I've dreamed of orange blossoms so often I sleep with a smudge pot at the foot of my bed. Roger, I have to go now. Someone is tooting a horn for me. No, it's not Gabriel. It's Mr. Anderson. I'm going to drive him out to the airport and back. Bye.
2: For gosh sake, Charlotte, this is terrible. What a car.
1: Oh, cheer up, Mr. Anderson.
2: Cheer up, cheer up, cheer up. I go way out there to the airport, and the man I wanted to see doesn't even arrive. And I'm driving in a rattling relic.
1: Did you say in or with? Yes.
2: Well, both would be correct.
1: Well, it could be worse.
2: Oh, yeah, it could be worse. It could rain.
3: Well, how do you like that?
2: It is raining.
1: Oh, dear. Well, I brought this rain on myself. You know, I forgot to tell you that.
2: What are you talking about? You brought the rain on. You forgot to tell me what?
1: I just had the car washed.
2: Oh. Well, pull over to the side of the road and we'll put up the top.
1: Well, I forgot to tell you about that, too. There isn't any top.
2: There isn't any top? Then we have to ride all the way into town in an open car and we'll be drenched. We'll... Oh, look at that lightning.
1: Oh, don't be so nervous, Mr. Anderson. It's only a kind of electricity.
2: Oh, only electricity, huh? Well, you'll find out the difference if lightning ever hits you.
1: I already know the difference. They charge you for electricity, but if lightning hits you, it's free.
2: If lightning hits you, it's free. Oh, take it easy, can't you? Don't you know you're in a military zone? You want to be picked up by an MP?
1: Oh, do you mean you can arrange it?
2: What are you stopping for?
1: Well, didn't you see that soldier we just passed? He's getting all wet. I'm going to give him a lift.
2: Charlotte, it's just as wet here in the car.
1: Yes, but he's running fast. He might even be in trouble. Want a lift, soldier?
4: No, thanks. I'm just going into camp there.
1: Oh, is anything wrong?
4: Well, there is something a little wrong. I'm AOL.
1: AOL? What does that spell?
4: Well, sometimes it spells jail.
1: Oh, you poor boy. Do they put you in jail just for being AOL? Well, whatever that is. Could I do something to help?
4: No, Charlotte. No, but thanks just the same. Oh, say, maybe you could at that. If the sentry saw me saying goodbye to somebody, he might think that I'd been with a relative, like my mother or someone, and not be so tough.
1: Well, of course, I've never been a mother, but I could say goodbye to you.
2: Charlotte, please, don't get mixed up in anything. Besides, I have to get back to town.
1: There isn't anything to get mixed up in. I'm just going to say goodbye to a soldier. I won't be a minute. Come on, son.
4: Now, let's see. I could tell the sentry that you're on a secret mission because I don't think you're old enough to be my mother. How old are you?
1: That's the secret.
4: Hey, maybe you could sort of act like my aunt.
1: Yes, well, I could sort of try. After all, I am an actress.
4: An actress? Gee, you are? Okay, this is it. Hiya, sentry.
5: Where's your pass?
4: Right here.
5: Wait a second. This expired half an hour ago.
1: Oh, now, surely you're not going to make a fuss just because he's PDQ.
5: It's AOL.
4: But only 30 minutes. I've been with my aunt. She's just in town for a couple of hours, you see.
5: Your aunt?
4: Yeah, this lady right here. She's an actress. Her name's Peaches LaRue. Peaches LaRue?
5: What's the matter? Ain't your name Peaches LaRue?
1: Uh-huh. That's what they call me sometimes.
4: Yeah, LaRue. That's French for street.
5: Street?
1: Yes. LaRue is French for street, and taboo is Indian for don't, and dew is California for rain.
5: What's that got to do with his checking in late?
4: I just told you. I was with my aunt.
1: Yes, and now he's here, F-O-B.
5: He's A-O-L.
1: That's all. And on the loose.
5: No, absent without over leave. And he might be even A-W-O-L.
1: Yes, he might be A-W-O-L-F. You never can tell.
5: Well, I'd better phone headquarters about this. Post number one, calling off for the day.
1: Wonder what he does at night.
5: This is post number one, sir. Yeah, there's a man here over leave.
1: Oh, dear.
5: Yeah, I know, sir. But he's got somebody with him named Peaches LaRue. Oh,
1: goodness, it gets worse.
5: He says she's on the stage. Yes, sir.
1: What's the matter?
6: The OD is reporting this to the colonel. What cases?
7: John, hurry up! It's raining hard!
1: Coming right away, Mr. Anderson.
8: Oh, no, you ain't. What's the matter now, Sentry?
6: Well, I don't know, but they seem to think there's something funny about this. You two are going to headquarters. They're sending out a jeep for you.
1: Well, that's silly. They can't take me in a jeep.
6: No? What makes you think they can?
1: Because they never could get me folded up enough to sit in one.
0: There's a famous sundial inscription that reads, "It's later than you think." And with Christmas only 2 weeks away, that reminder is appropriate. 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You'll see cards that sparkle with humor, and many family cards, including clever cutout designs for the little ones. 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Now, Charles Hathaway, his orchestra, and the Hallmark chorus in the hit song from the picture Hollywood Canteen, Don't...

0: it happened again. Charlotte tried to be helpful to a soldier, get him excused for absence over leave by posing as his aunt. The soldier introduced her as Peaches LaRue, an actress. Now both she and the soldier and the sergeant of the guard had just stepped out of a jeep in front of headquarters. And the sergeant is saying,
1: "Well, here we are.
2: Now, the way you drove this jeep, you went around more curves than Dorothy and more sarongs.
1: Right in here.
2: Well, what do they want to see me about? I haven't done anything.
3: Yes, Sergeant, you're acting like my Aunt Peaches is a spy or something.
1: I don't know anything about it. My orders are to confine you to the barracks.
3: And she's going in to see the O.D.?
2: Going in C.O.D.? It sounds like a package from a mail order house.
1: No, it isn't C.O.D., it's O.G., the officer of the day. But the O.D. says you're going in to see the C.O., see?
2: C.O., that's company.
1: No, commanding officer. Everything in the army goes by initials.
2: All right, then tell him I'm a PFC.
1: What do you mean? You, a private, first class?
2: No, a personal friend of the captain's.
1: Quiet. That's Colonel Bradshaw's office there. He's waiting for you. You can go right in.
3: Don't let me down, Aunt Peaches.
2: You needn't worry, son. I hope I act like your favorite aunt. Colonel, I assume full...
4: Aunt Peaches.
2: Huh?
4: Yes, sir, the same old Peaches LaRue. Why, I would recognize her any place.
2: Really? Well, that's more than I would.
4: Well, don't you remember me, Dick Bradshaw? Why, yes, I have changed.
2: Well, we all do, Colonel.
4: Yes, you haven't. You know you haven't gotten a day older.
2: I haven't, then somebody's kidding my muscles.
4: Well, no, you haven't. You always were tall.
2: But I'm still tall.
4: And slim.
2: I'm still slim.
4: And beautiful.
2: Yes, I'm still tall.
4: You know, the first time I saw you was with at the old Palace Theater. You walked a tightrope.
2: I did? A tightrope?
4: You were the loveliest, most gorgeous, most adorable girl I ever set eyes on.
2: I was?
4: But I guess you think I'm talking crazy.
2: Well, crazy or not, keep on talking.
4: Seems that I realize that you don't remember me at all.
2: But think back.
4: Do you recall a youngster from West Point who sent you a bouquet and a note backstage?
2: Oh, now, Colonel, that certainly wasn't you.
4: Yes, it certainly was. From that time on, I dreamed about you every night.
2: You dreamed about me? You did?
4: Yes. It was a moonlit garden. We were alone.
2: We were?
4: I saw you coming toward me.
2: You did? Go on.
4: Coming closer and closer and closer.
2: What then?
4: I took you in my arms and then...
2: I know. The alarm clock went off.
4: Well, hey, those were the happy days. It was quite a thrill for me being out with the toast of the town. A girl who could marry anybody she pleased.
2: Yes, the trouble was I didn't please anybody.
4: But you are married, aren't you? I recall reading in the papers, and not without a little pang even then, that you were married to some man up in Westchester.
2: Did I? Oh, him!
4: So now your name is...
2: LaRue. Oh, my other name, Street. That's it, Street, but yes, you can just call me Miss LaRue.
4: I was wondering, if you still walk that straight and narrow tightrope.
2: Oh, I've been walking the straight and narrow all my life. Nobody ever threw me a curve.
4: Well, I asked you because, you see, Miss LaRue, when I heard you were in camp visiting your nephew, I decided to take advantage of you.
2: Why, Colonel, tell those eagles to straighten up and fly right.
4: You misunderstand, Miss LaRue. You see, in a small camp like this, we don't get many shows, and some of our men are being shipped out tonight. And if you do your tightrope back, would give them a fine stop.
2: Yes, it would give me a flying finish.
4: But couldn't you remain over just a few hours?
2: No, there's someone waiting for me in the car.
4: Oh, your husband, yes. Well, couldn't we persuade him to... I beg your pardon. Colonel Bradshaw speaking. Who? Oh, yeah, that's fine, yes. Yes. Okay, Sergeant, yes.
2: Colonel, I've got to leave right this minute.
4: Oh, but that call was from the Sergeant of the Guard. Mr. Street is on his way here right now.
2: Mr. Street? Who's... Oh, Mr. Street!
4: Yes, your husband. Now, if you'll permit me, I think I can convince him that a... come in.
2: But, Colonel...
5: How do you do, Colonel? How do you do? I'm Mr. Street, just passing through, you know. Just passing through. I'm looking for a...
4: Yes, I know. I'm afraid I've detained her.
5: Detained her? Detained who?
4: Why, Miss LaRue here. And I'm really sorry.
5: Sorry? Oh, well, now that I look at her, I can see why you're sorry. We all make mistakes, dear old boy. Better luck next time.
2: Now, just a minute, my little man.
6: Never mind putting on a sock. We'll pay you to show a little politeness and manners. Haven't you read Emily Post?
2: No, I wait and see the picture.
6: That's nice. Are you talking to me?
2: Yes, and it seems that you're putting on considerable hulk yourself.
6: Hulk? What are you talking about? A hulk is part of an old race.
2: That's exactly what I mean.
6: Did you hear that, Colonel? Did you hear that? You should give my general court slap. I mean, the plaster with the general.
5: This guy, this is this
6: sweet. Yes?
5: You certainly don't mean what you're saying.
6: Well, I certainly do. You think I'm two-faced?
2: Well, if you were, you wouldn't be wearing that one.
5: I must ask you to calm down.
6: All right, but get it away from me. What's she doing here anyway?
5: Didn't she come with you to see your nephew?
6: I haven't any nephew. I came here alone.
5: What?
2: Oh, I was afraid that would come up.
5: Look here, sir. Are you certain your name is Street?
6: Of course it's Street. What do you think?
5: Frankly, I'm beginning to think you're bogus.
6: I am not bogus.
2: No, he's Boris. Boris is his bogus. Boris is bogus.
6: Yes, Boris is Boris.
5: Mr. Spring, perhaps Miss LaRue and you and I could take a walk over to the guardhouse.
2: Guardhouse?
5: Oh, now, don't be alarmed. It may be simply that certain of our own men have gotten off on the wrong foot.
2: For those G.I. shoes, you can't tell one foot from another.
5: Well, all I wanted to have Mr. Spring identified.
6: Me?
5: Yes, because in wartime, anybody entering a military post under an assumed name is turned over to the Federal Bureau of Investigation.
2: You mean anybody with an assumed name might go to prison?
5: Yes, I hope Street is his right name, because if the boy doesn't call him Uncle, it'll be FBI.
2: Oh, he'll say Uncle, or my name is M.U.D.
0: Well, Charlotte, in line with today's story, I think your song should point a moral, reminding the girls not to forget the men in uniform.
2: Wendell, nobody feels more strongly about that than I do. But for the sake of novelty, let's consider the reverse angle.
0: Well, I think maybe you've got something there. Folks, Charlotte Greenwood, submitting for the careful consideration of the men in the armed forces, don't forget the girls at home.

When you want to remember someone with a card, chances are you take special pains to find a card you'll be proud to send. Well, there's one easy way to be sure that your card is the very finest. Just look on the back for the identifying words, a Hallmark card. Like the word sterling on silver, the words a Hallmark card on the back of the card you send are your assurance of quality. Quality well known to discriminating people for more than 30 years. So when you're looking for a card to say just what you want to say the way you want to say it, a card that lets your friends know you cared enough to send the very best, look on the back for the Hallmark imprint.

0: now, back to our story. This time, Charlotte really has landed in trouble. What's more, she's dragged Mr. Street into it. And along with Colonel Bradshaw, they're making their way to the range of the guardhouse, and Mr. Street is saying...
1: Oh, this is outrageous. Positively outrageous.
2: You can wait inside until I return. Oh,
3: thank you, Colonel.
2: I won't be but a moment, Miss LaRue.
1: See here, young woman. I demand an explanation. Exclusively. Just what is this you
3: got me? All I want you to do is to act like a soldier's uncle.
1: I won't do it. No, sir. I feel silly acting like an uncle. The soldier I don't even know.
3: Well, you can be thankful he is a soldier and not a wack.
1: I don't see why.
3: Well, you'd feel a lot sillier acting like an aunt.
1: Yes, I would. No, I wouldn't. I won't act like anything.
3: Oh, now, Mr. Street,
1: no,
3: please.
1: No, I don't.
3: Oh, pretty, please.
1: Well, I can't. No, I will not. No. Once and for all, I'm not getting mixed up in this.
3: Are you going to let that boy be court-martialed? He's so young. Why, it brings a lump in my throat. Every time I look at him, I feel like choking.
1: Every time I look at you, I have the same urge.
3: He might be sent to prison just because you're too obstinate to be his uncle for 5 minutes. Oh, please.
1: Well,
3: please.
1: All right. I'll be his uncle.
3: Oh, Mr. Street.
1: But let me warn you, young lady.
3: Now, remember, you've got to convince the colonel. You've got to act as if you've known this boy ever since he was a baby. Yeah. You used to hold him on your lap.
1: Hold him in my lap?
3: Yes. You remember the days when you had a lap?
1: Yeah. Now, hold on. You're not going to...
2: Well, locating the man who brought you here, Miss
3: LaRue. Thank you, Colonel.
1: Yes, thanks, Colonel. It'll be nice seeing my nephew, Gene.
4: I beg your pardon, but if I recall correctly, only a few minutes ago, you denied having a nephew.
1: Well, it just slipped my mind.
3: Colonel, he has a very slippery mind, haven't you, Charles?
1: Oh, yes, very slippery. Only my name's Waterman.
3: You see, Colonel, that's his pen name.
4: Pen name? Oh. Yes.
2: You see the point?
4: Yes. See here. Then are you an author, Mr. Street? If you are, what do you write?
1: Do you write? Who writes?
4: I write some 25-cent pocket edition.
3: Yes, those 25-cent books. Every time you write four, he makes a dollar.
1: Oh,
4: you're making a big mistake, I tell
1: you. Get
4: in there, I tell you. Now keep quiet.
1: You can't do this to me.
3: But he did. Oh, Willie, you're wringing wet.
1: Oh, Charlotte, will you please explain this? This man said he was bringing me to see you. Who is this gentleman?
3: He's no gentleman. He's a sergeant.
5: Oh, here's the man you wanted. The man who brought Miss LaRue to camp.
4: Thank you, Sergeant.
1: Oh, he is. Who?

0: court.
1: Colonel, meet my little nephew, Willie.
0: Colonel, I was peacefully sitting in my car when the
2: nephew.
0: Yes.
2: What goes here?
3: Where is your uniform?
0: Uniform? Why should I have a uniform?
3: What is your rank, Anderson?
0: I'm captain of the half press. Now for the last.
4: Willie.
5: The Hesperus has been at the bottom of the ocean for 50 years.
4: Well, no wonder he's soaking wet.
0: Now, listen, I want time.
3: Sergeant, lock him up.
6: Yes, sir.
0: What? Lock me up.
3: Exactly. I could forget a slight offense that is a few minutes over leave, but you're out of uniform and guilty of insubordination. That's something hardly becoming a soldier.
6: What's becoming a soldier?
4: It looks as if you are, Mr. Anderson.
6: Yes, you're in the army now. You're not behind a bow. You'll never get rid of
2: way out there.
6: Come in.
7: Private street reporting, sir. They saw me out.
0: My boy!
5: Dad! Dad, what are you doing here?
7: I came here to find you. Didn't you get my wire that I was arriving on the afternoon train?
5: No, I didn't get any wire. I thought you were coming by plane. I went clear out the airport to meet you. That's why I was over late.
7: Well, how do you like the army, son?
5: Fine, Dad. I've gained 62 pounds.
4: Yeah, 2 pounds in weight and 60 in equipment.
0: Now listen!
4: I've listened long enough. In fact, I've listened till I'm hoarse.
0: Yes. But I want to know why.
3: Go on, Miss LaRue.
4: That's just it. I'm not Peaches LaRue.
0: What?
4: I'm Charlotte Greenwood. I tried to help this boy, but I'd made a mess of everything.
0: Not Charlotte Greenwood from Hollywood?
4: That's right.
7: Well, well, well, I'm Waterman Street from Broadway.
4: Not the producer.
7: Yes, not the producer.
0: No!
7: No, I am the producer.
4: Oh, Colonel, you were looking for someone to put on a camp show. Why, here's your man. He is terrific.
3: Oh, really?
7: Oh, thank you.
3: Well, I'm afraid I owe... Well, almost everybody here an apology, especially for mistaking this young lady for Peaches LaRue. You see, it's been some years since I saw Peaches.
4: Colonel, you looked at the wrong tree. I'm a Greenwood.
3: But anyway, I do apologize, Mrs. Greenwood.
4: Oh, but it isn't Mrs. Greenwood, it's Miss Greenwood.
3: Oh, I'm sorry.
4: You're sorry.
0: For the record,
7: yes.
0: I'm Mr. Anderson of the late Hugh Post Dispatch. I'm not the nephew of that
7: Warren.
0: Warren? Me or why? And I'd like to see if he still wants to settle things with me.
3: After he sees the muscles bulging beneath my sweater.
4: Be careful, Mr. Anderson.
3: Uh-huh.
4: You're wearing the wrong sweater. The one without the muscles.

0: Charlotte Greenwood will be back in a moment. Meanwhile, I want to remind you again, the next time you buy a card for any occasion, look on the back for the identifying words, a Hallmark card. H-A-L-L-M-A-R-K. A Hallmark card. 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
1: Friends, it's curious how we sometimes measure things. We say, this is big and important, and that is trivial and commonplace. Sunshine, for example, we take for granted. But what would happen to this world if we didn't have it? And so with a letter or a note of remembrance to a friend, it's a very little thing which we also take for granted. But it's one of those little things without which the world would be poor indeed. So send it today, won't you?
2: And now, until next Sunday at the very same time...

0: by Charles Hathaway, his orchestra, and the Hallmark Chorus, came to you from Hollywood. This is Wendell Al speaking. 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
5: And now, in cooperation with police and federal law enforcement department throughout the United States, the only national program that brings you authentic police case histories. Gangbusters!
6: Saturday, December 22nd, 1945, a crime wave of the most serious proportions is spreading throughout the United States. A serious crime is being committed every 40 seconds and a murder every 3 hours.
5: And so we present Louis J. Valentine, former commissioner of the largest police force in the world, who will interview by proxy the Honorable Fred N. Hauser, District Attorney of Los Angeles County, California. Commissioner Valentine.
7: Mr. Hauser, I know that tonight's case is about one of the cruelest killers of the last decade.
8: Commissioner Valentine, the facts of tonight's case are almost unbelievable. During January of last year, such police flashes as the following were cracking out over the California airwaves.
6: Attention, Al Simeone, most dangerous gunman at large today. Epidemic of vicious holdups along California coast. Simeone cutting on penitentiary. Simeone, burglary, December 4th, 1930. Rearrested, sent to San Quentin, 1933. Assault with deadly weapon. Attempt to commit murder, 1933. Killer, age 32, 6 feet, 150 pounds. Slender build, dark complexion, piercing eyes. This man is fanatically cunning. Approach with caution.
9: Hello, darling.
10: Oh, Al.
9: Listen, baby, I'm treating you to a late dinner tonight.
10: Well, then I can see you tonight.
9: Yeah. The Flamingo Club for dinner and dancing.
10: Oh.
9: Get a table about 11 tonight. Oh, look, if I'm a little late, order a big dinner for us, huh? Steaks, ice cream.
10: Working late again, darling?
9: Yeah.
10: Al, I'm crazy for you.
9: You know me for 1 week and you're crazy for me.
10: You know I am.
9: Okay, Louise, have a big dinner ordered. Like a big dinner after I finish my work. Hey, this is a nice place you got here.
11: Well, we like all people to be happy and gay in Ash's Cafe.
9: Well, to gaiety and to life.
11: And to the success of... Stranger. Put away that gun.
9: All of you, stay right where you are. This is a hold-up. You're the owner. Open the cash register.
11: You're joking.
9: Open the cash register.
11: But you've been sitting at the bar drinking for an hour. You're a friend. You're joking.
9: I'm late for an appointment. Open that cash register. All the money.
11: This is all of it.
9: Turn your back and close the register.
11: Why should I close it?
9: Turn your back and close the register. If anyone moves, I'll kill them, too. I'm late for a dinner appointment. So long, folks.
12: Okay, hey, wait. Somebody get the police. Somebody get shot. Kill them. Murder.
6: Emergency. Killing at Ash's Bar. Wanton murder of proprietor. Killer, slight of build. Black hair, dressed as fashion plate, has nervous habit of clearing throat. Description fits that of lone gunman Simeone. This killer is fiendishly cunning. Sound a general alarm. This man must be taken dead or alive.
13: Oh, darling, I've ordered the most wonderful dinner for us. La Flamingo's best.
9: You like that, huh?
13: Steaks and French fries and broccoli with hollandaise.
9: Only a brunette would know what a man loves to eat.
13: Do you really like brunettes better than blondes, Al?
9: I never looked twice except at a brunette.
13: Oh, Al, you're terrific. I've only known you a week, but I'd die for you.
9: What a charming way to make love.
13: Al, why were you so late coming tonight? What business are you in?
9: Well, you laugh.
13: Why?
9: I'm a toy salesman. I sell children's toys.
13: No, why would I laugh at that?
9: That was why I was late tonight. I had to meet a man at the cafe. I could make more money, but the pleasure of knowing when you sell toys, little children will play with them and be happy.
13: Oh, Al, you're so sweet. I didn't know there were men like you.
9: Didn't you?
13: No. But you do make money at it, Al. You always seem to have so much money.
9: And the way I got things planned, baby, I'm going to have lots more.
14: This is a holdup. Quiet.
13: It's been lucky I dodged.
9: You've all been hearing of police flashes recently. You know I shoot quick if anyone moves. Well, that strange, a woman tending bar.
15: I am Mrs. Ortega. My husband owns this tavern. I only do it sometimes to help him.
9: Your husband here tonight?
15: Yes, in the back room. Mrs. Ortega was a veteran of World War I. We have a son who's fighting in the Pacific now.
9: That's nice. Somebody turn the radio on. I like to have music. Thanks, that's the idea. Now, Mrs. Ortega, open a cash register.
15: I will not do it. My husband and I work hard for our money.
9: The music sounds pretty. Now let's have the music at a cash register opening.
15: No.
9: Well, shoot.
15: You would shoot the mother of a boy who's fighting for your country. He will hear you and not dare talk to me like this.
9: But he isn't here.
16: Won't you just talk to my wife? No. I stand in front of her.
9: Oh, dramatics, huh? Oh, you're the one I wanted anyhow. Forget the cash register. Open the safe.
16: I will open it. You can have everything there is.
9: That suits me. Open it.
16: There. Take it.
9: Scoop it up and give it to me. Put it in this bag. Now you'll turn your back and close the safe.
16: You have everything. Now go and leave us.
9: I said to close the safe.
16: All right.
15: My husband! My husband! You got my husband! Somebody
6: help! All patrol cars, murder, Ortega Cafe, 5124 Madison Road. Gunman, slight, black hair, immaculately dressed, shot and killed proprietor Louis Ortega. Investigate at once. Description fits killer Simeone. Squad 4, proceed to section and block off.

0: Oh, Al.
1: Huh?
0: I'm here, on the bench.
1: Oh, it's so dark, I didn't see you, Alan.
0: Gee, I've been so scared waiting for you.
1: Yeah.
0: Come on, sit down.
1: What's the matter, honey? No cute little blonde ever ought to be scared.
0: Well, the park's so dark, and you're late. And all of a sudden, I heard the sirens of police cars.
1: Oh, yeah, some unscrupulous person probably pulled a holdup.
0: No, I was foolish. Now you're here, I'm not afraid.
1: I love blondes.
0: No brunettes.
1: I hate brunettes.
0: I'm afraid you'll sweat me off my feet, Al. 5 days and you're it.
1: Good. I had a little work to do, but I've looked forward all evening to meeting you out here on the park bench.
0: Al?
1: Hmm?
0: What do you do for a living?
1: Me? Oh, you'll laugh if I tell you.
0: No, I won't.
1: I'm a salesman for artificial limbs.
0: Limbs?
1: Artificial limbs. Legs, arms. I don't know. It gives me a feeling of worthwhileness, bringing happiness to people who are unfortunate.
0: Oh, Al, you do.
1: I could make more money other ways, but what's money beside the finer things in life?
0: Al, you're wonderful.
1: Well, I don't think I'm so good, but what's my opinion against thousands?
0: There goes the police siren again.
1: Matt, are you nervous?
0: Of course not. Not with you here.
1: It's just a police car, probably hunting down some gunman.
0: Well, I hope they get him, too.
1: Sure. They're probably after that gunman who's been doing a lot of killing in cafes.
0: Oh.
1: Oh, but don't worry, honey. You got me right here to look after you. I got a lot of plans, baby. And you're in every one of them.
2: Mr. Hauser, I certainly agree with you that Al Simeone was one of the cruelest killers of the past decade. I know you have many more interesting facts to tell us, but first...
3: Now, back to Gangbusters and Commissioner Valentine.
2: With killer Al Simeone loose, Mr. Hauser, I know the district attorney's office as well as the police were faced with quite a problem.
4: We certainly were, Commissioner, because Simeone combined the worst features of a master criminal. He was vicious, tricky, unpredictable. One particular instance should be noted.
5: Another scotch and soda, lady, up this way.
6: Attention, please. All cafes and restaurants.
4: Quiet, everyone, please. There's a special announcement coming on over the radio.
6: We are breaking into this program to make a very special announcement. The killer who has been operating in cafes and taverns is still at large. We ask all cafe owners and tavern owners to keep as little cash in their safes as possible. Special plainclothes detectives are covering many California cafes. This killer who has been causing a reign of terror is vicious. Now we will continue with our program.
4: Turn off the radio. It is too depressing. There's some music, please.
5: You know, if that killer came in here, I'd give him a clip on the jaw and knock him flat.
4: Oh, don't talk that way.
5: No, I would. He's probably yellow through and through.
4: It is the man who talks too loud who is the most frightened.
5: Yeah, well, I still say I'd hit him with my fist and knock him out. Yeah.
7: Do not talk so loud, please. The people are laughing at you and they...
1: An amusing way I have. You think I'm the braggart. No, I'm him. Up in a cash register.
8: Don't shoot.
0: Maybe.
8: Don't. I will give you all the money we have.
1: Open it.
8: Yes. Yes, I will open it.
1: I've been watching this place. You have extra money in hand.
8: You would take that money from us. So hard my husband and me work.
4: Don't get him angry, Mama. Let him take all the money and go away.
8: No. We worked for it too hard.
5: Don't make a move, anybody.
4: You shot my wife. My wife.
5: Shut these phone. I'll shoot anyone else who tries to stop me.
9: Emergency. Double shooting. Southgate Cafe. Mrs. Gertrude Nelson in serious condition. Mr. Frank Nelson, her husband, has died. Killer, slight of build. Black hair, immaculately dressed, fiendishly cunning. This killer must be caught, dead or alive. Special officers are being assigned to all cafe districts.
10: Simeone.
1: You look strange, Fingers. The last time I saw you, there were bars in front of you.
10: The same to you. See, you're hot, Simeone. The cops are sending out flashes about you every night.
1: But I'm like the ghost who disappears. I can use your fingers.
10: How'd you get in my room here? How'd you know where I was?
1: I have ways. Mind if I put this bag of eggs down here on the bed?
10: Eggs?
1: Yeah, I was on my way home. I get hungry sometimes after jobs, so I buy a few eggs and carry them around in this little paper bag.
10: You go nuts?
1: Don't move quick in the bed and break them, fingers. Maybe if I put them under the covers with you, you might hatch them, huh?
10: Am I awake or are you a nightmare?
1: Thing is, I've thought up a new racket, and I can use you.
10: Yeah?
1: Yeah, I've pulled my last hold up of taverns and cafes. I'm going to give the cops a different kind of headache. Look, all over Los Angeles, they have check cashing stations.
10: Yeah, they got banks, too. So what?
1: At all the big industrial plants, they got checkbooks.
10: So?
1: So these big corporations make checks out to the employees. The employees go to any one of a couple of hundred cash windows and cash their checks.
10: Go on. You're getting interesting.
1: There are so many of these places, the cops couldn't possibly cover them all.
10: Yeah.
1: Now, if I had a light-fingered man who could visit a lot of corporations and pick up a lot of loose checks, I could forge the checks, go to one of these cashing booths, and, shall we say, cash in?
10: Brother, this ain't no nightmare. It's a dream.
1: So says what?
10: So says you're good.
1: So says you does it, Venus, hmm?
10: What do I get?
1: 10%.
10: It's a deal. It's good for a couple of grand a week.
1: Oh, careful.
10: I hope I didn't break those eggs in your little paper bag.
1: Look inside and see. What do you think of my bag of eggs?
10: A gun, 38. What a beaut. What a gag.
1: I walk around like a little stuffed shirt with my little paper bag held in front of me. If the cops should start trailing me, I'd drop the little paper bag. It isn't mine. I don't know what's inside, and they can't hold me for carrying concealed weapons.
10: And when you go to a window to cash a check?
1: I'll place my little paper bag on the window, and if there's any trouble, there's the little gun right at my hand.
10: You're crazy, Simeone. Crazy. Crazy like a fox.
1: I have a hunch, fingers, this little check cashing racket's gonna have the cops a popping.
2: Pardon me. Pretend you know me.
11: I'll scream. I'll shout for an officer.
2: I'm an officer. Here's my badge.
11: Oh.
2: This is very confidential. I know who you are. A cashier at the Acme Check Cashing Service.
11: What? Well, yeah.
2: We're contacting you this way so as not to place you in any danger. Shake hands with me.
11: Yeah.
2: That's a picture I'm putting in your hand. A picture of a criminal we're after. If he stops at your cash window, tell him you can't cash his check. But you go to the check cashing window in the terminal building. You understand?
11: Yes, sir.
2: That's all you need to know. We didn't want to contact you at your home. Thank you, that's all.

0: Hello?
1: This is the Los Angeles Police. Mr. Henry?
0: Why, yes?
1: We are mailing you a picture. Please keep it in the strictest confidence.
0: What do you mean?
1: A picture of a criminal. If this man comes to your check-cashing window, tell him you can't cash his check. He'll have to go to the check-cashing window in the terminal building.
0: I'll do anything you say, sir.
1: The picture will arrive by mail in the morning. Please keep this in the strictest confidence.
0: Yes, I shall be glad to, sir.
2: Headquarters.
1: Captain, this is Inspector Harwood.
2: Yes, Inspector.
1: There are scores of check-cashing windows in Los Angeles. Now, between the district attorney's office and our own department, we've contacted almost every clerk. If this black-haired killer goes to one of these windows to cash any more of those bogus checks, I think there's going to be fireworks.
2: Good work, Inspector. We've laid enough traps, but he's avoided every one. We've got to get him before he murders any more people. And if we can, take him alive.
1: Well, I'm going to cover the terminal building myself, sir. And if he's sat there...
2: Yes, what's your plan?
1: The way the terminal building's built, I'll have to be 100 feet away from the booth. But I've had my shoes, rubber, soled, and heeled. I think I can make a run and hit him with a flying tackle.
2: He's quick as a cat with a gun.
1: Well, he's going to have to be this time, sir, because I want to keep on living, too.
3: Well, hello.
4: Good morning.
3: I want to cash a check. And don't knock this paper bag of eggs off your window ledge.
4: I didn't know eggs were so scarce. You men had to carry them around with you.
3: Fresh ones are. I have a wage check I want to cash.
4: Well, let me see it.
3: Yeah. Say, don't you get lonesome sitting in that booth all by yourself?
4: Sometimes.
3: And a redheaded then. Yeah.
4: You work for the oil company?
3: Oh, yes.
4: $250, eh?
3: I'm a scientist.
4: You are?
3: A scientist who loves redheads.
4: Flatterer. I'm sorry, sir, but I'm afraid you'll have to go down to the terminal building to cash this.
3: Why?
4: Well, we're a little low on funds. I'm sorry, sir. The terminal building.
3: There's a cashier's booth there, like this one.
4: Oh, you can't miss it. It's right in the middle of the building.
3: Well, all right.
4: Oh, don't forget your bag of eggs.
3: I got a weakness for redheads.
4: Have you?
3: Look, after I get my check cashed, suppose I come back and see you.
4: Well, maybe.
3: We could have a lot of fun.
4: All right, I tell you. You cash your check down there, and if you aren't doing anything afterwards, come back and see me.
3: It's a date, Red. You'll be seeing me.
4: Maybe. Operator, give me the terminal building, quick.
3: Is this the terminal check cashing window?
5: Yes.
3: I've got a check on that cash.
5: No, certainly.
3: I'll just put this bag of eggs up on the shelf here.
5: Well, don't drop them now. I don't want any scrambled eggs at this window.
3: Now, this is a paycheck of $250.
5: Oh, yes.
3: Yeah. Right here.
5: Mm-hmm. This is your signature?
3: It is.
5: That's nice. You worked there long?
3: Oh, about 5 years. I'm in the research department.
5: You must like that work.
3: Yeah, it's fascinating. Can you cash the check?
5: Oh, yes. Let me see now. I've got to get my money out. What identification do you have?
3: Well, I have my cards, and I can show you some of my paper.
6: Good work, Inspector.
7: He's out cold, Captain.
6: What a football tackle. He's a slippery article, Inspector. He had his gun in his bag.
7: Get these cuffs on him.
6: Inspector, you've tackled the cruelest killer on the West Coast, and he still doesn't know what struck him.
7: He will, though, by the time the courts get through with him. That's why I wanted him alive, so they could give him what he's got coming to him.
3: What hit me?
7: The law, Simeone. The law.
8: Well, Commissioner Valentine, Simeone was convicted of murder. And just 3 weeks ago today, he was taken into the death room of San Quentin Penitentiary at 2 minutes past 10 in the morning. 8.5 minutes later, Simeone was pronounced
7: dead. Dead. Dead.
8: Thank you, Mr. Hauser, for telling us the facts in tonight's case. Clever as Simeone was, he wasn't clever enough to beat the combined forces of the law.
9: Hello, sir. Oh, no, sir. Nothing tastes nicer than Cadbury's Dairy Milk. Oh. Lovely, isn't it? Mm. As anyone can see, every bar is chunky.
10: Magic.
4: Yeah.
9: That's because there's a glass and a half of full cream milk in every half pound. That's why, sir, nothing tastes nicer.

0: Is that proper farmhouse cheddar?
1: No, I don't think so.
0: What about that?
1: No. It's quite nice, though.
0: Is it? Do you think I might try a piece? I'll have 2 ounces, please.
2: Jacob's, the cream of cream crackers.
3: 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Now for those hidden gloves. How's that for cleanness? 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
4: Time for a tiffin, five tiffin, a Belgian biscuit chocolate bar.
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0: This week, I'm particularly pleased to be able to introduce a gentleman who is almost a legend among actors and who has earned the enviable reputation by virtue of an ability rarely equaled in the entertainment business. He is truly one of America's most beloved figures, the star of such great stage plays as 45 Minutes from Broadway, Funny Face, OK, the Pulitzer Prize-winning play of The I Sing, as well as scores of top motion pictures. So it's a real pleasure indeed to welcome a veteran of more than 50 years on the American stage and screen, Mr. Victor Moore.
1: Oh, dear. Has it been that long?
0: It hasn't really seemed so long, has it, Victor?
1: No, it hasn't, Les. I enjoy each new role, and I'm happiest when I'm working. I'm looking forward to my part in our radio play as though it were my theatrical debut.
0: Well, good luck in your debut, Victor. And I'm looking forward to a little chat with you after the play, while we're waiting for the critics' report on our newcomer.
1: I'll meet you right here, Les.
0: Good. Thank you, Victor Moore. And now, here is our announcement.

0: curtain is up, and here is the play.
1: You don't think it's too gay, do you, Miss Cooley?
2: Why, not at all, Mr. Snover. I've never seen you look better. I'm certainly glad to see you getting away from those brown suits you've always worn. Confidentially, Mr. Snover, I never did like you in brown.
1: Well, me either. You know, Cooley, I've...
3: dreaming about a blue suit with an invisible red stripe for years.
2: And it really looks marvelous on you.
3: Maybe you'd better wrap it up before Mrs. Snover gets here.
2: Oh, she came in the store with you?
3: Yeah, she stopped at the lingerie department, but she told me to run along to the men's clothing. There were some models there.
2: Oh. Well, I'd better get the suit wrapped before... Well, hello, Mrs. Snover. A real pleasure to see you.
4: Edgar, what are you doing in a blue suit?
3: Oh, I just thought I'd like it for a change. I'm tired of brown.
4: He's tired of brown. How do you like that, Mr. Cooley?
2: Tired of brown.
4: Have you got one of those brown suits you usually keep in stock for Mr. Snover?
2: Why, yes, Mrs. Snover, we certainly have. Very smart suit, and Mr. Snover looks so well in brown.
3: Judas.
4: Take that suit off, Edgar. We'll take the brown one. There's no sense in looking at a dozen models when we know what we want.
3: But, Mary...
4: It certainly makes it a lot simpler to stick to the same pattern and color each time.
3: But, Mary, couldn't I have a blue suit just once?
4: No.
3: Gee, sometimes I wish...
4: Edgar, take that silly expression off your face. What's come over you?
3: I don't know. But lately I seem to hear music every so often. And then something comes over me and... Well, then I'm tired of being me.
4: Well, I can't say that I blame you. Mr. Cooley, you can send out one of the brown suits. And you'd better send a dozen of those plain brown ties that we always buy, too. We have made up our mind.
3: Gosh, Mary, if you'd only let me help make up our mind just once.

0: that was my very last bottle of ginger ale, and you broke it.
1: And you're not going to get any more.
0: But, Mary, I don't put anything into the ginger ale. I haven't for years.
1: But you pretend there's something in it. That's just as bad.
0: Oh, I might as
1: well. And I've thrown out your pipes, too. They still smelled of tobacco.
0: Well, how could they? I haven't had any tobacco in them for years.
1: Well, then there's certainly no sense in keeping them, is there?
0: Well, I like to wear one sticking out of my breast pocket. It gives me a rakish air.
1: You and Errol Flynn.
0: Oh, you've noticed the resemblance, too. For a while, I thought it was just my imagination.
1: Oh, no, no, it couldn't be that. You have no imagination.
0: I have, too. No, I guess I haven't any imagination. Mary, we haven't seen a picture all week. Would you like to go to the movies tonight?
1: I am going to the movies. With Mrs. Goslin.
0: Oh.
1: And you're staying home, Edgar George Snover. You're way behind on your ironing. And I don't want it scorched this time. Now, no daydreaming, Edgar.
0: Oh, of course not, Mary. How could I daydream? It's evening already.

0: Let's see. I can get the ironing done in about 2 hours. That gives me a half hour to clean the basement. Then I hurry to get the darning done before Mary gets back, and I... No, I'm not going to do it. Am I a man or a mouse? Maybe I'd better look in the mirror. I would look better with a blue suit. Maybe a maroon tie. But I don't look so bad.
1: You're getting a little bald and a trifle paunchy, and you have a hangdog expression, but as you say, you don't look so bad. But you sure know Errol Flynn, Edgar?
0: Who are you?
1: I'm your subconscious.
0: My subconscious? Do you think Mary knows I have one?
1: If she doesn't, it's the only thing she doesn't know about you.
0: Where did you come from?
1: From the dim recesses of what used to be a very good mind. I'm a very high type caliber subconscious, too. Only it's been a long time since you used me.
0: Well, how could I use you? I didn't know you.
1: Oh, I guess you didn't. You see, I'm you, and of course, you're me.
0: It sounds pretty complicated. Couldn't you make it a little simpler?
1: Oh, sure, Edgar. I realize that brain of ours, yours, hasn't had too much exercise lately. You see, everyone has a subconscious, inner thoughts that tell him what to do. We subconscious are always on the alert, ready to spring into action, like this afternoon when you wanted that blue suit. Did you hear a sort of inner voice telling you to take it?
0: Like a chord of music, maybe?
1: Right. I was trying to break through. But then you took a look at Mary, and you put me right out of the picture. Now, just because I mentioned Mary, you don't have to try to push me out of the picture again. After all, if you want to be a man again...
0: Oh, I do.
1: Boy, oh, boy, I'm glad you said that. You almost pushed me clear out again.
0: Well, I'm sorry. I wouldn't want to push you anywhere. I'm not much of a pusher.
1: You're telling me. Edgar, I'm almost ashamed to be your subconscious at times. Oh, what a weakling. You let Mary keep you in this 2x4 apartment when you own a big house just because she can keep servants. You let her hand-picked manager run your factory, and you're afraid to even go down there. No wonder you let them pin the name Edgar on you. Why, if you'd listened to me, you'd call yourself E. George Snover, and you'd stick out your chest and live up to the name. Not that. That's your stomach.
0: It used to be my chest.
1: A lot of things used to be something they aren't now. You know, Edgar, you've reached the stage where you have to do something right now, or else. If you let me tell you what to do just once, things will be different when Mary gets home.
0: I'll say they will. I haven't done the ironing yet.

0: us, I wonder if I should marry a dead set against tobacco for me.
1: Go on in, Edgar.
0: Well, all right.
2: Well, come in, Snover. Don't stand there all night.
0: I beg your pardon.
2: Pretty late, aren't you?
0: Oh, I don't know.
2: The missus know you're out?
0: Oh, yes, yes, indeed.
2: Well, what'll it be? A bag of jelly beans?
0: Oh, no. I want some pipe tobacco.
2: What are you whispering about? It ain't rationed.
0: No, it isn't. Not in everybody's house.
2: Okay, tin of tobacco. Anything else?
0: Well, have you... how about some ginger ale?
2: Sure. Large bottle?
0: No, just a small bottle of ginger ale, but I'll have a large bottle of that other stuff on the shelf.
2: You don't mean that fifth of...
0: I didn't ask you what it was. Just wrap it up, Mr. Boone.
3: Is that you?
0: Yes, dear. You got home early tonight.
3: And just where have you been?
0: Well, I just thought I'd get a breath of air. Yeah, air.
3: What's in that package?
0: Oh, I was just going to hand it to you.
3: Edgar Snover. Do you know what I smell in that package?
0: I must have picked up the wrong one somewhere.
3: I'll say you did. Now, just trot out to the kitchen and get a broom, a dustpan, and a mop. Maybe I'd better go with you to see that you come right back.
0: Yes, my love.
3: And tobacco, too. Well, really, Edgar George Snover, I am surprised.
0: Yeah, I am a little, too. I never would have believed it.
3: Well, am I glad I came into the kitchen. Not a speck of the ironing done.
0: Oh, I could have sworn I did it before I went out. You think maybe the wind...
3: Edgar.
0: Could have... No, I guess not.
3: Well, you stay up tonight until that ironing is done.
0: Yes, dear.
3: And tomorrow you'll be punished. You can't go to the park and feed the pigeons.
0: But, Mary, the pigeons didn't do anything, and you'll be punishing them, too.
3: Oh, don't think for one minute you've been fooling me, Edgar. I know why you go to the park. It's to get away from me. Subconsciously, you'd like to be the boss around here.
0: What did you say?
3: I said subconsciously you'd like to...
0: That doesn't...
3: What are you talking about?
0: You just reminded me of my subconscious. I can't let my subconscious down.
3: Have you gone mad?
0: Yes, darn mad. Now let's put down this janitor's equipment and go into the living room. There are a few things I want to talk to you about, Mary Snover.
4: We'll return in just a moment with Act Two of the Movie Town Radio Theater's presentation of The Coming of Mr. Snover, starring Mr. Victor Moore.

0: It's as simple as this, my dear Mary. In the morning, you're going to make preparations to move back into the big house. I was born there, and I like it. And while you're taking care of the moving arrangements, I shall go down to the factory and investigate its management.
1: But Mr. Cap is doing a very good job, I'm sure.
0: No one with a name like Phineas Cap could be doing a good job.
1: But he always seemed like a...
0: Lots of people seem like things they aren't. Take me, for instance. I guess I always seemed like a meek, mild-mannered little man.
1: Oh, no, dear. I always knew that deep inside, you were a regular lion.
0: And how right you were, dear. A lion. The king of beasts. That's E. George Snover. Yeah. Young man, could you tell me where Mr. Cap's office is? I've asked half a dozen people, but no one seems very cooperative.
2: Well, I don't exactly know where. Why, it's Mr. Snover.
0: Yes. Who are you?
2: Oh, you wouldn't remember me. The last time you saw me, I was a baby. But Dad used to have some pictures of you in the album. Maybe you remember him. Fred Stanton?
0: Fred Stanton? You his boy? Well, what do you know? Daddy gave Fred a job here when he got out of school. Is he still around?
2: No. He doesn't work here anymore. He got fired when he started asking Mr. Cap a few questions. Things aren't exactly on the up and up here, Mr. Snover.
0: That's what I suspected, Fred.
2: My name's Bill. Fred was my father.
0: Oh, yes. Well, things are going to be different here after today, Bill. Or they will be if I can find Mr. Cap's office.
2: He's right down this hall, Mr. Snover. That big office at the end. The one marked Mr. Snover's office.
0: Oh, thanks.
3: Well, it certainly is a great pleasure meeting you after all these years, Mr. Snover.
0: It is?
3: I should say so. I wanted to meet you years ago, but Mrs. Snover always said you had no head for business. So I just let it go.
0: But I have a head for business. I'm very good at addition. A long division, too. Bring in the books.
3: Oh, I'll take your word for it, Snover. I'm sure you're good in arithmetic. But why do you want to trouble yourself with unimportant things? I have everything under control here. Why don't you just forget about the Snover potboiler work?
0: Oh, you probably think I was kidding about my business ability. Well, I'll show you. Bring in the book.
3: Now, Snover, I know you're a whiz at addition and log division.
0: And subtraction, too. Bring in the books.
3: Well, they aren't exactly handy at the moment. Anyway, I'm sure you're tops in subtraction. Now, I've got a date at my club. Why don't you come along and have a drink?
0: No, I want to see the books.
3: Okay. Our books are kept in the vault, Snover, and I've buzzed for a guard. He'll be happy to show them to you. You can just add and subtract and divide to your heart's content.
4: You rang, boss?
3: Yes, Bobo. This is Mr. Snover.
0: Hello, Bobo.
4: So you're Snover.
3: Bobo, Mr. Snover has an idea he'd like to look at the books. I told him they were in the vault, but that you'd be happy to take him inside the vault and show them to him.
4: Sure, boss, sure.
3: So if you'll be so kind, Bobo, please take care of Mr. Snover.
5: Inside the vault at the boiler works.
0: Oh, it's you, my subconscious. You're the one who got me into all this trouble. I wish I'd stayed meek.
5: Oh, come on now, Edgar. That's no way to talk. You've done a fine job so far. All you need is one last push to make yourself a man again.
0: It'll have to be a big push if I'm going to get through that steel door. I guess I'll just lie here until I die. I'll smother to death. I'll suffocate. And it's all your fault.
5: Look, Edgar.
0: George.
5: No. No, you haven't earned that name yet. Look, Edgar, you're still on this last chance we've talked about before. You'll either muff it again and become Mary's lapdog, who can't smoke or drink or feed the pigeons in the park, or you'll be boss, the head of this company, and the lion at home. You growl once. Let's hear you do it again, Edgar.
6: Oh,
5: you can do better than that. Think of what you owe that boy, Bill, Fred's son. Why do you think he kept his job here? That's right. He figured things weren't kosher, but that you'd come back someday and set them right. He's probably outside now waiting to help you, if you let him know you're inside this vault. Why don't you pound on the door, Edgar? You want to get out, don't you?
0: Oh, sure, sure I do. Bill? Bill, it's me, E. George Snover, inside the vault. I want out. I have work to do. Bill!

0: You don't have to hold him, Bill. Our friend Bobo isn't going to cause us any more trouble. Are you, Bobo?
1: I'm clearing out of here.
0: You wouldn't get very far, not with an attempted murder charge against you.
1: Huh?
0: Oh, yes. Knocking someone over the head and then locking them in a vault would be interpreted as attempted murder. If I press charges, but I might not. If you decided to play on my team.
1: Oh, what do you want me to do, boss?
0: Go to Cap's club and bring him back here, and I don't care if you're not gentle.
1: Okay, boss. I'll bring him back. I'll bring him back quicker than you can say.
2: Do you think he will, Mr. Snover?
0: I'm sure of it. My subconscious tells me he's a very frightened man. And it also tells me Mrs. Snover is outside.
2: I'll bring her in.
0: Good old Mary. I guess it wasn't her fault she became a shrew. If you put a rug on the floor, somebody's going to walk on it. Bill, have the notice to the employees posted on the bulletin board. And send Cap in when he gets here. Oh, hello, Mary.
3: Hello, George, dear. Well, I see you're really taking the reins in both hands. Oh, I'm glad.
0: I'm glad you're glad. I called you down because I didn't want to do anything to Cap without letting you know about it. You appointed him, and I know you must have had a good reason.
3: Well, he's the husband of a very dear friend of mine.
0: Well, we'll be easy on him, but he does keep very untidy books. Now then, Cap, what happened to the Wimble account?
4: They decided they didn't want to sell to us any longer.
0: Oh, I'm getting tired of these evasions, Cap. Either you come clean or I'll give you the works, and I don't mean the silver potboiler works.
4: Very funny.
0: No, not bad, but that isn't getting us anywhere. Bill, where's that letter from Mr. Wimble?
2: Right here, Mr. Snover.
0: Now then, Cap, the reason you quit doing business with Wimble is that he wouldn't give you a kickback, isn't that it?
4: Yes, you old tightwad. I guess if you have it in that letter, I don't have to tell you about it.
0: Oh, the letter's only about an error of 3 cents in their last invoice. But don't worry. We have the goods on you.
4: What do you want?
0: I want you to endorse those stock shares over to Bill. I'm making him my junior partner. Then you can leave. We won't press charges.
4: Thank you, Snover. Where do I sign?
0: Right on this dotted line. And then you can pack up your personal effects and get out of here.
4: Okay. There's my signature.
0: Fine. Hey, Bill. What's all that noise?
2: I don't know. It's in the courtyard right outside the window. I'll see what it is.
0: Oh, dear, I hope there isn't going to be any more trouble today.
2: It's the employees. They've seen the sign on the poster. They don't exactly care for this wholesale firing.
0: Oh, dear, I knew things were going too smoothly. Mr. Cap, I'm afraid I've been hasty. Maybe if you were to speak to the men... Wait a minute.
5: Edgar, this is no time to quit. Just when you were becoming me and I was becoming you.
0: And this is no time for riddles. What are you talking about?
5: I mean, well, that I'm the weak one. Your subconscious thoughts are those of a mild-mannered man. But you're strong. You're up to these emergencies. Go out there and talk to the men. George, tell them what's in your heart.
4: What are you mumbling to yourself about?

0: George. Tell them what's in your heart.
1: What are you mumbling to yourself about, Snover? Have you come to your senses?
2: Sit down, Cap. Who asked you to get up? Bill, stand beside me. I'm going to make my first and maybe my last speech.
3: Gentlemen!
2: I said gentlemen. If you are gentlemen, you listen. I had a notice posted saying that many of you were fired. Those of you whose loyalty I doubted. I made a mistake. I was wrong. You can't condemn men too greatly for following bad leadership. I'm going to give you all good leadership and another chance. Not because I'm frightened of this demonstration, but because I think all of us deserve a second chance. I've evaded my responsibility towards you for a long time. So naturally, you evaded your duty towards me. You may all have the rest of the day off, and starting tomorrow morning, we will all buckle down to the job. You will do yours and do it well, and I will do mine and do it well, or my name isn't E. George Snover.

0: And the curtain falls on the second act as the Movie Town Radio Theater's presentation of The Coming of Mr. Snover, starring Mr. Victor Moore, who returns in just a moment.
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0: And our star, Mr. Victor Moore. Victor, I can't thank you enough for your fine comedy performance.
3: Well, how about the serious part of the play? Don't you think I was dynamic?
0: Well, I certainly do. And I hope that dynamic personality isn't going to be lost to us. I've heard rumors that you're retiring.
3: Well, I'm only half retiring. Just a few radio appearances, maybe one picture a year. Or maybe two. Or three, if good roles come along.
0: I see. And what about the New York stage?
3: Well, I like it out here in California, Les.
0: We'll figure on having you out here, and I hope you'll be with us again.
3: Oh, I like that very much, Les. Well, thanks for having me, and many thanks to the cast and everyone connected with your radio theater.
0: Thank you, and goodbye, Victor Moore. Each week, we bring you an outstanding movie star and a story written especially for them, in a program we sincerely hope that you will find entertaining. Join us each and every week, won't you? In the cast, you heard our star, Mr. Victor Moore, as Snover. Peter Leeds as his self-conscious. Isabel Randolph as Mary. Frank Nelson as Cooley. Wilms Herbert as Boone. And Tom Neiman as Bill. Music composed and conducted by Del Castillo. The Coming of Mr. Snover was written by Dorothy Sherba, edited by Bud Lesser, produced, directed, and announced by yours truly, Les Mitchell.

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1: And now, with a courtly bow, a deferential scrape and an elegant doff, the BBC presents its reconstruction of the reigns of renowned royal families, and not at all a load of old monarchs, crowned HUDs. Written by Michael Dines and starring Roy Hudd, June Whitfield, Chris Emmett and John Glover. This episode concerning Queen Victoria, entitled VR in Charge, or
2: A Sign of the V, an improving novel by Chastity Lacklust Trollop Spinster. Volume 1, in which our hero, Mr. Egbert Hall, would-be popular entertainer, receives intimations that the year of 1860 shall presently discover him performing on a bigger stage.
3: Right, now listen, here's a funny thing. Now, here is a funny thing, ladies and gentlemen. Stop me if you've heard this one. Young widow, admiring her military escort's erect bearing. To be honest, Captain, this wasn't quite what I expected when I was told you had a fancy for an evening of Dickens. Her proud Hector polishing his gleaming helmet. Indubitably, madam, but fortunately I have had many years' practice with the regular services. All right, suit yourselves. It's the last joke I nicked from Punch. Now then. Who wants to see little cheeky Charlie, the Cheapside costermonger?
4: No one.
3: Oh, come on, son. Out of the trunk. Here we go. A guttle of ground gear and a goshen of grit and gutter for the Genkire cleave. No? No, all right. I knew I should have gone for the green fluffy duck instead. Never mind. Right. Here, ladies and gentlemen, a little bit of magic, right? Behold, from my right nostril I produce a soup tureen and an occasional table. Hey! And from my left ear, two antimacassars and a small ottoman, right? And you'll never believe where I keep my whatnot. Hello. As I pluck from the air... Oh, a cabbage. Ow, a turnip. Ooh, a potato shaped like Esteran... Oh, blimey, right in the orchestra stalls there.
5: Here you are, Egbert, love. Another 4 quarts of my old Tuppence farthing. Splashing out, aren't you?
3: Oh, we'll be after another 4 quarts, I promise you that.
5: Don't tell me you've just been on stage.
3: Ah, my loyal fans have been in eight, chattering excitedly over deviled oysters and a glass of mulled Horlicks.
5: No, you got a new turnip-shaped bruise on your left cheek. Someone was looking for you, though. Big brown eyes, ringlets, tight-fitted velvet jacket.
3: Well, it's either Little Nell or my first groupie.
6: Oi, matzo balls and gefilte fish. You should be so lucky. Let me introduce myself, Mr. Hall. Benjamin Disraeli at your service, my dear. Here, I caught your act tonight.
5: I caught typhoid once, but at least I knew that'd get better. Same again, love. Nice glass of our special porter. Extra thick and slow moving.
3: There's a rail privatisation joke in there somewhere, I swear. Benjamin Disraeli. You're dizzy.
6: Well, you know what those House of Commons bars are like. As I said, I was watching you tonight and something struck me.
3: Oh, probably a bag of sprouts. Their aim's not what it used to be, you know.
6: Come close. You've heard of Prince Albert?
3: The beloved husband of our Queen, Victoria. God bless her.
6: Storm, you're Albert's exact double. His spitting image. Now, don't smile. It's no laughing matter.
3: I know. I've seen spitting image as well. Yeah.
6: Now, Mr. Hall, Egbert, my dear.
3: Thank you, my darling.
6: You are in the fortunate position of being able to do the Empire a singular service. And the Queen, God bless her. I want you to stand in for Prince Albert.
3: Oh, blimey. Don't tell me he's been nicked by the Peelers again for hanging around Hyde Park, has he? Giving another great exhibition.
6: No. Worse than that, even as I speak, he languishes in durance vile, incarcerated in a tiny chamber, creaking chains, running water, a bare wooden seat and no room to stretch.
3: He's been captured by Britain's enemies, some knavish agent of a foreign power.
6: If only, Snorra, he's got himself locked in the loo at Windsor Castle. Well, just him and an industrial-sized packet of Dr. Bronco's extra-scratchy carbolic hygienic parchment. Look, the... papers mustn't get wind of this.
4: Yeah. Or anyone else, I should think. Imagine the headlines, eh? Kraut consort caught in crapper's closet. Now, that'd just be the Times, right? All right. What do you want me to do, then?
6: The Queen is at Balmoral. She's organising a hunting party for a visiting German statesman, Herr Otto von Bismarck.
4: Well, I knew we don't get on with the Germans, but hunting them, that's not right, is it?
6: Oh, hey, the boy's a mensch. I want you to join the party posing as Albert and keep an eye on Bismarck. Since he's arrived, there's been mysterious explosions at printing works. Then there's this national red ink shortage. We think he's plotting against the Empire already.
4: The dastard!
6: Yes, not a word for dyslexics, that. But be careful, no one must suspect. Not even the Queen, God bless her.
7: God bless her!
6: You leave immediately. Here's some of Prince Albert's clothes. Sorry about the parcel, I couldn't find any red sealing wax anywhere. I'll write with further instructions. Just one last thing. That turnip-shaped bruise on your left cheek.
4: Well, I'll cover it with some theatrical makeup.
6: No, that's not the problem. Prince Albert's turnip-shaped bruise is on the other cheek.
4: Oh.
6: Just a second.
4: Oh.
6: That's better.
4: Thank you.
2: Volume 2, in which our hero, having assumed the personage of a prince of the blood, travels to Balmoral and there arrives in the midst of a most interesting discussion between Her Most Noble Majesty and her faithful servant of the Caledonian persuasion, Mr. John Brown.
5: Mr. Brown, we are not amused.
6: Oh, coherent in a fuss yourself, Victoria woman. Is it no a fine, damp day with the wind gnawing at your flesh? The icy cold freezing the very marrow of your bones. The thick frost covering the windows. If I just scrape some off, fair as a thought, it looks nae warmer outdoors. Will you gaze on it, woman? Everywhere it's gloom, gloom. Aye, gloom, gloom, gloom. But later, clearing from the west with above-average temperatures for this time of the year. Makes you glad to be alive, if being glad were not a sin, you can.
5: We were not referring to the delights of Balmoral, Mr. Brown, but to your dress.
6: Dress, woman? Haven't I told you muckle times this is the traditional garb of the Highlander? A kilt!
5: Is it also traditional to wear it 5 inches above the knee, slashed to the waist? And as for your hose...
6: Get away, you'll no be seeing that this cold weather. Have you forgotten where I were hunting the new? Shall I be fetching yon great German, Jesse?
5: That is no way to speak of Herr Bismarck. Disagreeable as he may be, he is still a fellow countryman of our own beloved Albert.
4: Right, here goes, deep breath. I say. What's the difference between the captain of the overnight ferry and Prince Eddie? One sails with sleepers, and the other sleeps with... Oh, dear, wrong hat. Hello, darling. I'm home.
5: Albert, our dearest. But why are you kissing Mr. Brown?
4: Oh, sorry, I just went for the one with the smaller moustache. Now. Don't stand up, Victoria, old girl. Oh, I see you are. I'm sorry.
5: Our Adonis, we had almost forgot how handsome you are, had failed to recall how athletically built, nobly proportioned your physique. It had slipped our mind how your strong but gentle nature shines through every aspect of your perfectly featured face.
4: And you still can't remember where you put your glasses, eh? I tell you, Vicky, old girl, had a bally appalling train journey down. Sooner those confounded blighters get off their backsides and pull their blasted fingers out.
5: Albert, dear, have you been taking elocution lessons?
4: What?
5: Well, our time apart seems to have done the most interesting things to your German accent. Well, you sound just like...
6: A penniless foreigner that's married our queen, you can. Will we be aware hunting the new if I can just find that great cabbage-eating German...
8: Gott in Himmel und Donnerblitzen. But what is this delay? I'm understanding there are the deer stalking going. Since dawn, I have myself been preparing.
4: Putting beach towels on all the best stags, eh? I see. Herr Bismarck, I presume.
8: Herr Prince Albert. Guten Tag, mein deutscher Kamerad. Ich fett das Ring auf mein menschlich Glied.
4: Yes, healing up very nicely, thanks. And yours?
5: Mr. Bismarck, one does feel that while one is a guest in one's country, one might speak one's English. Doesn't one agree?
8: You naturalized Britishers, so full of the number ones.
4: Better than being a blasted nation of number twos, isn't it? Another thing, Bismarck, we don't usually go hunting in helmets, you know, especially with a spike on the top.
8: Ach, nein problem. Bought with me good quality German deerstalker Z, also mit the spike. All mine hats have on top the point.
4: Yeah, to match your blasted head, I suppose.
7: Ach, wish, man, your girl in like two bands hurtling away afraid of shouty body.
4: Subtitles are available on Max CPACs. Page 34.
7: Let us be off to the braes and the glens. I've a mind to be tramping through the lucky heather the new.
5: One has often wondered, Mr. Brown, we are not bemused, but just which heather do you Scotchmen feel is lucky?
7: Well, woman, that all depends, but when a laddie is walking through it in a kilt like mine...
4: Yes?
7: Anything waist high feels lucky enough.
4: Ah, very good shooting here, Bismarck. Another three of those and you'll win a teddy bear. Now, Brown.
7: Aye.
4: Brown, what have we bagged so far?
7: 10 brace of grouse, 8 brace of pheasant, 2 brace of Highland terriers, 5 roe deer, 9 fallow deer, and this muckle strange big wiry beastie.
4: Yes, those supermarket trolleys get everywhere, don't they? Well, not bad for the first 5 minutes. Ah, look at that noble creature. Ears cocked, nostrils flaring, sunlight dappling the magnificent pelt. If I just crawl through these leaves and take aim...
7: And shall you be having yon field mouse stuffed and mounted?
4: Certainly, Brown. You know, one day many of these species will be endangered. Well, at least they will be if I've got anything to do with it, I promise you. Deuce it, Otto. We haven't seen any red deer yet.
7: Yon Bismarck's had all of them, you can. And yon red squirrels. I'll aware and ask his guides what they knew. Will you be helping me examine Bismarck's gillies?
4: Not without rubber gloves, no. I'll see what he's bloody up to. Hey, Bismarck!
8: Yeah.
4: Good shooting, what? Oh, bad luck. Winged it. Tricky blighters, those butterflies, you know. Red Admiral, wasn't it?
8: Ugh. Enough of the pretense, my liebling. I have yesterday sabotaged the factory where they make the red dye, drunk all those bottles of red label whiskey. Mein Gott, this morning I felt like I was wearing the spike inside my nightcap. You will not regret agreeing to do your duty as a German. My plan is working. By the end of the week, das British Empire will be kaput. Sooner, if it wasn't for Half Day Wednesday.
4: Steady on, Bismarck. That's not funny.
8: Of course it's not, Dummkopf. It's plot exposition.
4: Oh.
8: I will slip away to London after das banquet tonight and prepare our victory.
4: You need to destroy the Empire after the banquet? Herr Bismarck, I beg of you, reconsider.
8: Was ist das, Albert? You are the cold feet getting? You want the Empire to save?
4: No, but can't you change your plans? Go before dinner?
8: Why?
4: Well, it's just that field mouse I shot. I don't think there'll be enough to go round, quite frankly, boy.
9: Volume 3, in which our hero, after dressing for dinner and being the recipient of some most illuminating epistolatory communications, attends the banquet and discovers the nature of the threat while engaging in some traditional post-prandial diversions.
4: Suspicious somebody's been going through my clothes. And that's no fun if I'm not in them. This is a bit I've been dreading. Royal state banquet. If I can fool them all tonight, my nerves, my whole stomach feels so... Ah, good. That's the wing collar around my neck now. Why do they use so much starch? Now, collar stud. Oh, no, it's going under the bed. Which is more than I'll be doing tonight now. I can't think how I let Disraeli talk me into this, and why Albert's mixed up with Bismarck. I still don't know what's going on.
8: A letter, Your Highness, arrived in the 6 o'clock post.
4: Oh, thank you, Portillo. Now, let's see. It's from Disraeli. Dear Mr. Hall, your esteemed favour of even date to hand, and I beg to thank your good self for same. And further abase
7: my humble self to appraise you of developments regarding the certain matter we discussed the 27th out. Bismarck is plotting destruction of empire proximo. Maybe stealing red chemicals for some secret weapon. Check it out. Missing your warm embrace, Benjamin.
4: Secret weapon. I'll have to sit down and think through what's happened.
8: 6:10 post, Highness.
7: P.S. No time for that. Hurry up, your dinner's getting cold. S-W-A-L-K, Benji Bottoms.
4: Tony's handwriting's getting wobblier as well, yes. The banquet, I'd forgotten. Whose lead shall I follow for etiquette? Which fork do I use?
8: 6:15 post, Highness.
7: P.S. It's easy. Remember the rabbi's advice and take it from the top. I'm upstairs waiting. Your ever-loving kosher kitten, Dizzy Dimpleby.
5: Albert, dearest, shall you have another 2 dozen quail's eggs? A second gallon of soup? Perhaps an extra 100 weight of pate. We don't want to offend cook.
4: I can't think why you employed Mrs. Beaton in the first place. What's the next course?
5: Delicious roast turkey. 2 each. Although, regrettably, no cranberry sauce. Just as we seem to be missing the ruby port and the red wine. Oh, one hopes it will not discommode our most singular guests. Albert, dearest, what are you doing with your cutlery?
4: Sorry, old thing, it's just that I can never remember which fork to use.
5: We think for that we'd prefer you to use a handkerchief.
4: Oh, dear.
5: Do try to engage Herr Bismarck's attention. He's scarcely touching his pudding.
4: Thank God for that.
5: And it is Mrs. Beaton's speciality.
4: Oh. Righto, Herr Bismarck. How's your steamed sago semolina and suet surprise in a tapioca treacle tart?
8: Oh, interesting. It is, how you say, the stuff on which you build the empire?
4: Well, only when we can't get any concrete, yes. Tell me, what do you eat in Prussia to make you the people you are?
8: We dine off the noble cabbage, spiced sausage, meet copious draughts of lager. After a meal like that, no Prussian would ever turn his back on an enemy.
4: Well, I hope your enemies are suitably grateful, too.
5: Has everyone concluded their repast? Our Lord Tennyson is about to give a recitation.
4: Oh, this'll be good.
7: Half a league, half a league, half a league onward into the valley of death. I pedalled my jolly old bicycle until I was quite out of breath. Still needs a bit of work, I'm afraid.
8: So, this is how you Britishers entertain yourselves. Very dull, trivial, and unimaginative, nein?
4: That's nothing. Wait till they invent Talk Radio UK, eh? Poor day, Bismarck. Well, how about a hand of cards?
8: Good idea. I will shuffle.
4: Ah, very pretty, yes.
8: Sorry, my friend. No cards. See? All the red ones have disappeared. I know. We will play the hide and seek. Count to 100, and then me you can find. Guten Tag, Domkopf. Here I go.
5: All the red cards missing, Albert. How very aggravating. And how unfortunate that Herr Bismarck's visit should have coincided with a positive rash of such annoying disappearances.
4: Yes, maybe not such a coincidence. I must follow him. Victoria, tell him to prepare the royal train for London.
5: Of course, my beloved.
4: 5, 6, 7, 8.
5: Well, why are you not pursuing Bismarck immediately?
4: You heard him. I have to count to 100 first.
9: Volume 4, in which our hero partakes of a breathless dash to the metropolis, sustaining thrilling incident, and finally meets he whom he... him who he... whom he him... the bloke he's standing in for.
5: Do stop making those train noises and come and sit down, Albert. You seem abstracted, dearest. Are you concerned at the prospect of travelling faster than 20 miles an hour?
3: You mean we've chosen the weekend without engineering work, Smart? It's just that it's a confounded long way from Balmoral to London and...
5: Yes, my Hercules.
3: I was wondering how far I could get on this platform ticket, you see. And then there's Bismarck.
5: Oh, taradiddle. Indeed, fie and taradiddle to Herr Bismarck. What about one?
3: You're threatening the Empire too?
5: We are your wife, Albert. Come, one sturdy Apollo, and do your husbandly duty.
3: What? On this train? You mean join the six-foot-high club?
5: Approach us, our rampant Odysseus. We are ready to lie back and think of England.
3: Oh, I wondered why you'd pinned that ordnance survey map to the ceiling. I say, the train's about to rush into a tunnel.
5: Gracious, we shall get awfully steamy and smutty.
3: Yes, that's what I'm afraid of now. Listen, old girl. Dundee, Edinburgh, Berwick. This train's going belly fast.
5: Oh, our brave Troilus, can you not pull something?
4: She's at it again, you see.
3: Where did I put those, let's see. Ah, here in my breeches pocket. If I just drop them...
5: In front of this roaring fire, my rampant Bacchus.
4: Now you know where her descendants got it from, don't you?
3: I need to drop some leaves from the deer hunt woman. Here we go.
4: It's nice to know that even in 1860, trains can be stopped by leaves on the line, isn't it?
3: And now, my dear, something you said at the start of the journey. I must go to Windsor at once.
5: Herr Bismarck is there?
3: No, but the Royal Louis. This is a non-corridor train, and all the way from Scotland, I've been dying for a taradiddle. I really have. Windsor, here I come.
4: Ooh. Oh, at last. I don't believe it. Engaged.
7: My life, of course it is, Schnorrer.
4: Disraeli.
7: The same, yes. I told you Prince Albert had got himself locked in the Royal Loo. I've just brought his dinner. A slice of ham, a Dover sole, toast with no butter or marmalade.
4: Prince Albert finds butter and marmalade too indulgent.
7: No, he finds they get scraped up when I push it under the door. Here, shall I introduce you? Come along, people are waiting. It's just a traditional cry, of course. Everybody uses the moat since this happened.
4: Well, didn't know Windsor Castle had a moat.
7: It does now. Here. I think I heard a movement in there.
4: Well, shouldn't we wait till he's finished?
7: Your Highness, I've brought someone to see you.
10: At last! Is it the plumber?
7: Oh, come on, it's only been 6 months. It's the gentleman who's your double. During your absence, Mr. Hall here has been investigating Bismarck.
10: This Prussian pointy head, he's up to no good. I'm pretending to go along with him to find his plot, but no luck. Even in here, I've been keeping my ear to the ground and my eyes open.
7: It's the only way you can get to read some of the graffiti, honestly.
11: It seems Bismarck's been sabotaging and stealing, oddly enough, only things that are coloured red.
10: Red? Teufel!
7: Bless you.
10: Thank you. Schnell, you must hurry. This empire is in great danger. Any moment he will be ready to, what is the word, sir? No time to explain. I will slip you his secret address. Here.
7: Thank you. Oh, you're Drury Lane already? Here, before we go, Highness, is there anything we can get you?
10: Well, yeah. To help pass the time, another one of those 5,000-piece Kama Sutra jigsaws. You wouldn't believe how many different ways those bits fit together, you know.
9: Volume 5, in which our story reaches a thrilling conclusion. Virtue triumphs. Decency is victorious. Our hero acquits himself in a manly way. And any chance of a surprise ending finally disappears.
4: Hey, where are we going, Disraeli?
6: We're there. The old Mo. Mogul Saloon, Drury Lane.
4: It's the Middlesex Music Hall. Seems like years have passed since I was last here.
6: I'm sure the audience feel the same.
11: Cabby, wait here.
6: Come on, Egbert. We'll start in the cellar under the stage. Here we go. Ooh, mind your head. Now then, on with the gaslight. Hey, what a marvellous invention. Cheap, efficient, the man who runs this is worth his weight in gold.
4: Yes, a pity we can't stop him fiddling the scales, isn't it, really? Look, look at this place, eh? All the scenery and props, trapeze, jugglers, clubs, even a ventriloquist doll. Horrible looking thing, isn't it, eh? Ooh, let's try it. Hello, everybody. My name is Mr.
12: Otto von Bismarck.
4: Good.
12: And please be not to put your hands there. Thank you.
9: So, Disraeli, but you are too late to save your British Empire. For see, I have in my hand a gun.
6: Oh.
9: Hands up! Oh!
12: I will not ask you again, Your Highness. Put your hands in the air.
6: You fiend, you won't get away with this.
9: But I already have, mein friend. Tonight I will ship out the last collection of red objects. There is nothing left in the country the red ink to make with. You will be finished as a world power. Great Britain will be off the map, wiped.
4: Well, why? Why would losing everything red...
6: Oh!
4: Oh, you mean...
6: Exactly! I see it all. Without red, we can't print any more maps showing the Empire. The guys in the Foreign Office won't be able to remember where all the colonies are.
4: Really?
6: Most of them have trouble remembering where the Foreign Office is.
4: People have to tell them the way to F.O.
6: Yes.
4: That hasn't changed then, has it?
6: Yeah, Edward, can't you do something?
4: I could try throwing my voice.
6: Go on then.
4: All right, Giznock, cut down your gun. I've got the place surrounded. I mean, we've got the clothes surrounded.
9: You will have to do better than that, mein Prince Albert. A minute, wait. Thus, Prince Albert is not the ventriloquist. I recognize you. You are the world-famous, unsuccessful, cheap English pig-dog music hall artist, Egbert Hall.
4: I must have a word with Sarches about my publicity, you know. It's...
9: Silence! You will die.
4: Oh, you've seen me at Glasgow Empire, have you? Perhaps some magic... A pass of the hand, and your pistol is transformed into...
9: Thank God! What is this?
6: Oh, very good, Egbert. You've changed it into a double-barrel shotgun.
4: Oh, sorry, sorry. I'll try again. The quickness of the hand deceives the eye, and...
9: A bunch of flowers. So, you win, but you will not take me. I go...
4: Not so fast, for behold, from under Disraeli's ringlets, I produce...
6: Ow!
4: A picture of the Kaiser.
9: Mein Herr!
6: Look, Egbert, he stood to attention.
4: And he's stuck fast to the ceiling by the spike on the top of his helmet. Of course, this looks better if you're listening in stereo, folks, I want you to know. Come on, Dizzy, let's tie him up and get the peelers.
6: And then you must see the Queen. Quick, we'll use the back door.
4: A shortcut to the police station?
6: No, I left the cab waiting outside the front door. We've already saved the Empire. Let's see if we can save the fare as well. Come on.
13: You will now rise.
4: God, she's insatiable, isn't she, really? Look, I've already explained I'm not your husband. Oh, I see what you mean, I'm sorry.
13: And Mr. Hall, we are not confused. By your skillful impersonation of our husband, you have saved our realm. One has therefore determined to reward you. We shall build you a large auditorium in Kensington. Its name...
4: The Egbert Hall. I can see it now.
13: No, its name must unfortunately conceal your part in this. We shall call it after our husband.
4: Oh. Why not establish an annual show by my theatrical colleagues?
13: A sort of royal variety performance.
4: Exactly. And then once a year, at the end of the evening, sitting in the roar box, your descendants will recall you and what you've done for them and say...
13: Ah, we know... Now we are rarely not amused.
9: Mm-hmm. These approbate enthusiastically for Crowned Huds. Written by Mr. Michael Dines and starring Mr. Roy Hudd, Miss June Whitfield, Mr. Chris Emmett, and Mr. John Glover. The producer was Mr. Richard Wilson.
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14: 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Together in a gay, new, exciting comedy adventure, Bright Star.

0: such a father time there was an engineer.
1: Choo-choo Charlie was his name, we hear.
0: He had an engine and he sure had fun. He used good and plenty candy to

Yes, it's the Irene Dunn, Fred McMurray Show, starring Irene Dunn as Susan Armstrong, owner and editor of the Hillsdale Morning Star, and Fred McMurray as George Harvey, the paper's ace reporter. And in the office of the paper today, Irene and Fred, Susan and George, are listening to the troubles of Sammy, copy boy of the Morning Star.

0: Miss Armstrong, Mr. Harvey.
1: Yes, Sammy?
0: Oh, but why should I bore you with my problems?
2: Well, it's all right, Sammy. Go ahead. Bore us.
0: Well, I've got a new girl.
1: Well, that doesn't sound very complicated.
0: But it is, Miss Armstrong. You see, in order to make an impression, I may have exaggerated my status here at the paper.
2: Now, how do you mean, Sammy?
0: Well, she thinks I'm a reporter.
1: Sammy, you know you shouldn't have.
0: I know, but a certain madness crept over me, and, well, that's not the worst.
2: Well, tell us the worst, Sammy.
0: She wants to come down to the office and see me at work. Mr. Harvey...
2: No, Sammy.
0: You couldn't just switch jobs, for an hour or so?
1: Mr. Harvey's right, Sammy. Once you begin these things, they can become terribly complicated.
2: Exactly. Oh, what a tangled web we weave when first we practice to deceive.
0: You make me sound like a spider.
2: Go to her, Sammy. Go to her. Tell her the truth. Ask her forgiveness.
0: Well, maybe I'll just go back to my old girl. It's simpler.
1: Good. Well, now that we have that settled, Sammy, let's get on with...
0: Excuse me, Miss Armstrong. I've got a letter for Mr. Harvey. I forgot to give it to him.
2: A letter? For me? Business, I guess.
0: It's scented, Mr. Harvey. Here.
2: Scented? Well, it is at that, isn't it?
0: Can I go into business with you, Mr. Harvey?
1: Smells like magnolia blossoms. Well, aren't you going to open it, George?
2: Open it? Oh, open it.
1: Of course, if there's any reason why you don't want to.
2: Reason? Well, there's no reason, none at all, no. Well, what do you know?
0: Does she write like she smells, Mr. Harvey?
2: Just an old classmate of mine, Sammy, from Memphis. We correspond occasionally, just Christmas cards. You know how it is.
1: Sure, I know how it is, George. Merry Christmas.
2: Well, I see no reason for that tone of voice, Susan. Betty Lou is very happily married.
1: Oh, how nice.
2: But it is a little embarrassing. You see, Sammy, go sweep the floor or something, will you?
0: I just swept it.
2: Oh. Well.
1: What's so embarrassing,
2: well,
1: George?
2: Well, it's just one of those things, Susan. You see, Betty Lou has always written about how well Beauregard, that's her husband, how well he's doing, and... Well, I told her that...
1: Oh, you haven't been taking liberties with the truth, George.
2: Oh, Susan, I should think that you'd know me better than that. Well, she does think that I'm the editor of the Star.
1: Oh, well, I don't see any harm in that. You can straighten Betty Lou out next Christmas.
2: As a matter of fact, Susan, she writes that she, and I suppose Beauregard, just happened to be passing through Hillsdale, and... Well, Susan... I don't suppose that just for an hour or so...
1: George!
0: Mr. Harvey!
2: Well, don't look at me like that. I mean, what's the harm? An old classmate passes through town, and she's happy to see I'm editing my own paper, and she and Beauregard go off into the night rejoicing.
1: Oh, what a tangled web we weave.
2: All right,
1: when
2: all
1: first
2: right.
1: We practice.
2: If you're not willing to do me a simple little favor, Susan, then I'll... Well,
1: I tell you what I'll do, George. I'll just leave the whole thing up to Sammy. All right?
2: No. Well... All right. What do you say, Sammy?
0: Mr. Harvey, you don't deserve it. But yes.
2: Sammy. Sammy, you're a better man than I am.
0: Sure, Mr. Harvey. You're just a spider.

0: Yes?
1: May I come in, Mr. Harvey?
0: Oh, you're most welcome at any time, Susan. Anything I can do for you?
1: Yes. You can take your feet off my desk.
0: Oh, now, don't get excited. Just getting into character. Betty Lou and Beauregard are due here any time.
1: George, the more I think about this thing, the more I think
0: it's just a simple little fraud, Susan. No one the wiser, everyone the happier.
1: But honestly.
2: Chief.
0: Huh? Oh, me. Yes, Sammy?
2: She's here.
0: Oh, Betty Lou? Well, send her in, Sammy. Send her in.
1: George, I still think this whole thing...
0: Susan, it's all right for you to stay, but would you mind standing?
1: Standing? Well, of all the...
3: George Harvey, just look at
0: me. Well, Betty Lou, how are you?
3: Why don't you say another word? Well... Hold still. Well. There.
4: How many girls get a chance to walk right into a great big newspaper office and kiss the editor?
0: Betty Lou, this is Miss Armstrong. She's one of my reporters.
4: Mm, how do you do?
1: I was just leaving.
0: No, Susan. I mean, Miss Armstrong, stay, please.
4: Just look at you, George Harvey, sitting behind that great big desk. Just the way I always pictured you.
0: That's so. Where's Beauregard, Betty Lou? Didn't have time to stop in, I suppose. Guess you two must be making a flying trip, huh?
4: George, honey, Beauregard and I, we're taking a little vacation from each other. He's back in Memphis.
0: Beauregard's not with you?
4: Well, you see, we hadn't been getting on, and I talked so many times about knowing the editor of a big newspaper, and Beauregard took the most jealous attitude and kept saying, if I thought so much of you, why didn't I just leave him for you, which I wouldn't even think of doing. But then you know how everybody always told me how good I was at writing letters, and I told Beauregard that you'd give me a job in a minute, and he told me you wouldn't, so here I am.
0: Why?
4: Well, George, honey, I told you. Beauregard and
1: I... You mean you came up here for a job?
4: Why, of course. Now, you just tell me where my desk is, Georgie, and I'll be in the first thing in the morning, you great big editor.
0: But, Betty Lou, you're...
1: Well, you great big editor, you.
0: Susan, I wonder how I got into all this.
5: Miss Susan, hadn't you better leave for work? You wouldn't want Editor Harvey to give you the sack.
1: Editor Harvey has problems of his own, Patience. And he'd better come up with some quick answers. Betty Lou.
5: A very interesting situation. What are you going to do about it?
1: George is going to have to tell her the truth, that's all. And this morning, too.
5: Well, wouldn't be a bit surprised if that's Ye Ed.
0: Good morning, Susan. Excuse me for walking in like this, but I've been thinking about this thing all night, and... good morning, Patience.
5: How are you, Mr. Harvey?
0: Terrible.
1: You were saying, George?
0: Well, I've been thinking about this problem all night, Susan, and...
1: What have you come up with?
0: Nothing.
1: Oh, swell.
0: But don't worry, Susan. I'll think of something. Tomorrow night, sure.
1: You're not waiting until tomorrow night, George. You're going to tell that Betty Lou the truth this morning.
0: Well, isn't that awfully sudden?
1: George Harvey, I'm warning
0: well,
1: you.
0: Patience, I imagine you're familiar with my problem.
5: Yes, Mr. Harvey.
0: All right, Patience, I'll leave it up to you then. You call it. If you say yes, I'll make a clean breast of things this morning, positively. Yes or no?
5: Yes.
0: No. Let's make it 2 out of 3.
1: George! Huh?

0: There she is, George. Go right over and tell her the truth.
1: Well, don't push me, Susan. Don't push me.
2: That mean old editor this morning.
1: Well,
2: what do I do first, Georgie? Expose some gangsters?
3: Well, I'd intended to send Miss Armstrong out on that story, but...
0: You intended to... tell her, George?
3: Yes, but...
0: Haven't you got something you want to say, Mr. Harvey?
3: Well,
2: I'm just dying to hear, George.
3: Well, I'll expect you back by noon, Miss Armstrong. A deadline, you know.
2: Deadline? Oh, George, how do you say the most fascinating thing?
3: Do I really? Honestly?
2: Honestly and truly.
0: I may kill both of them,

0: I come in, Chief?
1: Never mind the cutting sarcasm, Sammy. Things are tough enough already.
0: Here's a story by Miss Armstrong, Chief. She calls for the immediate arrest of racketeer Muggsy Crane.
1: Well?
0: Muggsy might get sore, Mr. Harvey. He might come here to the office and threaten her.
1: Hardly, Sammy. Hardly.
0: That's why I suggest putting Betty Lou's name on the story. She might get so frightened that she'd go back to Memphis and Beauregard.
1: Wonderful. But how do we make Muggsy show up here?
0: I can hire a friend, Mr. Harvey. Lefty McLarnon. He's honest, but he looks crooked. Betty Lou would never know the difference.
1: Wait. He impersonates Muggsy Crane, gives Betty Lou 24 hours to get out of town, huh? Sammy, you have a head on your shoulders.
0: It's small, but powerful.
1: Sammy, if I ever do get to be an editor, you shall be my right-hand man.
2: George, look at this edition. Who changed my byline and put Betty Lou's name instead?
1: Shh, Susan, she'll hear you.
2: I don't care who hears me, George. I wrote this story on Muggsy Crane, and I want to know why my name
1: Susan,
2: isn't...
1: Susan, it's just a clever little scheme I worked out. You see, will you get that, Sammy?
0: Sure, Mr. Harvey. Hillsdale Morning Star.
1: You see, a friend of Sammy's pretending to be Muggsy Crane.
0: What? But Lefty, you have to make it. It's a matter of life and death. You can't? Positively? I'll tell Mr. Harvey. Mr. Harvey, can I speak to you for a minute?
1: No, later, Sammy. I'm talking to Miss Armstrong, explaining our plot.
0: But that's what I have to talk to you about, Mr. Harvey. Lefty says...
3: Who in here's Betty Lou Costas?
1: There he is, Sammy. Susan, right on cue.
0: Yeah, but
3: who's Betty Lou Costas? I'm Muggsy Crane, and I don't like what she wrote about me. And when I don't like, I do something about it. Are you Betty Lou Costas?
2: Me? Oh, no, indeed.
1: That's her over there, Lefty. Do a good job.
0: Mr. Harvey.
4: Did somebody call
1: in my name? You certainly did, Betty Lou. Miss Carstairs, this is Muggsy Crane. Lay it on thick, Lefty.
0: Mr. Harvey.
4: My, what broad shoulders, Mr. Crane.
3: Sure. You shouldn't have written them things about me, miss. You shouldn't have.
1: Scare her, Lefty. I mean, Muggsy. Scare her.
3: Who are you, Buster?
1: I'm the editor, but the one you want to talk to must
3: I
1: be...
3: I don't hit no dames. Did you tell her to write them things?
1: Well, yes. I mean, no.
3: Look, Mr. Editor, I'll tell you so you can remember. I don't like the things you print about.
1: Now, wait a minute, Muggsy Crane. If you think you can scare me, you... Lefty, don't get carried away. Hey!
2: Oh, stop!
1: Hey,
2: don't hit him! Oh, Muggsy, no. Stop!
3: That is nothing. Next time I have to tell him, I won't do it so gentle. I remind him of that when he wakes up.
4: Oh, poor brave George. I never realized how dangerous it is to be an editor.
2: You know, Betty Lou, I don't think George did either.
0: Poor Mr. Harvey.

And now back to our two stars, Irene Dunne and Fred McMurray, and the second act of our story. Well, George has taken over the editorship of the paper with outstanding results. Dividends so far, a black eye from an irate gangster, a cold shoulder from Susan, and a very uncertain future in the newspaper business.

0: Good evening, Mr. Harvey. Won't you come in?
1: Thank you, Patience.
0: Mr. Armstrong is right. Mr. Harvey, your eye.
1: I know, Patience. I was watching a ping pong game and got too close.
0: Oh, but those things will happen, Mr. Harvey. Will they?
2: George, I'm in here.
1: Susan, I've decided that this whole ridiculous business has gone too far.
2: You're so right, George.
1: I'm sorry I let myself be talked into it in the first place, and I'm...
2: Talked you into it?
1: And I'm determined on a showdown. I invited Betty Lou over here this evening, and I'll put an end to this whole affair.
2: Good. You're going to tell her the truth.
1: Well, not exactly. Something much better.
2: Much better? Now, listen, George, if you think I'm going to let you go on pretending...
1: There she is, Susan. I've got a little plan that can't miss. And in the meantime, I wish you'd stop writing those articles about Muggsy Crane. It's too hard on my eyes.
2: I have no intention of giving up on Mr. Crane. And as far as any plan about Betty Lou...
1: Patience is letting her in. I'm going to be very cruel to her, Susan. It's the only way.
2: Cruel?
1: And when she sees that she can never mean anything to me, she'll go back to Memphis and Beauregard. I worked this out by myself.
2: Oh, surprise, surprise.
3: George Harvey, why didn't you tell me you had this perfectly gorgeous house all by yourself?
2: His house?
1: Oh, it's really nothing, Betty Lou.
3: Oh, and so expensive.
1: No. It cost me practically nothing.
2: He's so right.
3: Why, Miss Armstrong, I didn't notice you there at all.
1: Well, Susan was just leaving, Betty Lou. I mean, Miss Armstrong. Weren't you, Miss Armstrong?
2: Just leaving, Mr. Harvey. But I'm not going very far.
1: Oh, fine.
3: Good night, Miss Armstrong.
2: Good night.
3: Now, sit right down and tell me about this big, important thing on your mind, George, honey.
1: Well, I... plenty of room?
3: Just right.
1: Betty Lou, I've decided that there really isn't any point in your staying on here in Hillsdale, because...
3: George, remember the night of the junior prom.
1: Yes. As I was saying, Betty Lou...
3: You were so cute the way you kept cutting in.
1: I was.
3: So dashing.
1: Betty Lou, I want to be very frank with you and honest, even though it seems cruel. I don't feel justified in coming between you and Beauregard. And as far as your working on the paper is concerned...
3: That's so noble of you, Georgie. Saying what you don't mean just out of duty to Beauregard.
1: But I...
3: Shall we dance, George, honey? Or just snuggle?
1: Well, I guess we'd better dance. Somehow, things seem to be closing in on me.
0: Have they gone, Miss Susan?
2: Finally, Patience.
0: Nothing accomplished, I take it.
2: Toward getting Betty Lou to go home?
0: Mm-hmm.
2: Nothing.
0: Well, don't you think it's time you took things into your own hands, Miss Susan?
2: Past time. Patience, hand me that phone, please.
0: Well, yeah. Long distance?
2: Long distance.
4: Hello, operator? I want to speak to Memphis, Tennessee. Mr. Beauregard Carstairs. This is Ms. Carstairs calling. Yes, I'll wait, operator. But not too long. I'm just expiring to speak to my sweet Beauregard. I guess I'm southern enough, Patience.
0: Miss Susan, any more southern and you'd turn into a candied yam.

0: Telegram just came for you, Chief.
1: Just put it down, Sammy. Put it down.
0: Why don't you open the wire, Mr. Harvey? Might be good news.
1: Don't be a comedian, Sammy.
0: I'll open it for you. Good news, Mr. Harvey. It's from Beauregard Carstairs.
1: What?
0: He's coming to take Betty Lou home with him.
1: Wonderful.
0: And he gives you 24 hours to get out of town.
1: Oh.
0: But don't worry, Mr. Harvey. He may never catch up with you.
1: Why?
0: There was a call a few minutes ago from Muggsy Crane. He gives you only 12 hours to get out of town.
1: Oh. What'll I do, Sammy?
0: I'll think of something, Mr. Harvey. I'm with you right to the end.
1: My only friend. Sammy, if I ever get out of this, and I ever get anywhere in the newspaper game, I'll make you my partner.
0: If it's all the same to you, Mr. Harvey, I'd like to tie up with someone with a little more future.

0: Where's the chief, Sammy?
1: In his office, Miss Armstrong. Or your office. It's very confusing.
0: To say the least. Do you know what he's doing?
1: I think he's making out a will. He figures that if Muggsy Crane doesn't get him, Beauregard Carstairs is bound to.
0: Well, he doesn't deserve it, Sammy, but I'll see if I can come to the rescue.
1: Do, Miss Armstrong, do. Mr. Harvey means well at all times. He's just a plaything of fate.
0: The story of his life, Sammy.
1: You're calling an ambulance?
0: No, not quite yet. Hello? I want to speak to Muggsy Crane. Oh, Mr. Crane. This is Susan Armstrong of the Morning Star. Mr. Crane, we're going to have the man down here responsible for those articles about you. So if you'd care to drop around in about half an hour. You be here? Oh, thank you.
1: Miss Armstrong.
0: Now wait, Sammy, wait. Grand Hotel. Has Mr. Beauregard Carstairs checked in yet? Yes? Oh, would you put him on, please? Hello? Beauregard? This is your little Betty Lou.
1: Miss Armstrong is a little frightening when aroused.
0: Well, I'm just dying to see you too, Beauregard, honey. Will you just get that right over here to this paper? In about half an hour or so. There's just one thing. The man I've been doing the town with, it isn't George Harvey at all.
1: Uh-huh.
0: No, his name is Muggsy Crane, Beauregard. Now, you forget I told you. I know how violent you are. C-R-A-N-E. See you soon, Beauregard Lyon. Bye.
1: Miss Armstrong, do me a favor.
0: What, Sammy?
1: Never turn against me. I wouldn't have a chance.

0: Mr. Harvey, come on out.
1: Why, Danny? Why?
0: Mr. Crane is here. He just came in.
1: Oh. Well, I guess I may as well face him now as later.
0: Miss Armstrong sent for him.
1: Susan did?
2: Well, I hope you don't mind, George.
1: Mind? Why should I mind? What's left for me now that you two have turned against me?
2: I asked Beauregard to come over, too. He'll be here in a minute.
1: It doesn't even cause me pain, Susan. I'm past that.
3: Hey, Bud, come here.
1: Me?
3: You. Are you or are you not in back of those things your paper has been saying about me?
1: I warn you, Muggsy, that I intend to defend myself with a last drop of...
4: Excuse me, is this the office of the Morning Star?
2: Beauregard, honey.
4: Oh, Betty Lou, honey.
3: What is this, the Tunnel of Love?
4: I came as soon as I got your call, Peaches and Cream.
2: My call? But Beauregard, darling, I didn't expect you so soon, right, Betty Lou? But...
3: Far be it from me to interrupt for a mere homicide, lady. But I got a lot of chores to do today.
4: Excuse me, sir. I don't believe I've been properly introduced around, Betty Lou.
3: Who cares?
1: For once, I agree with you.
2: But Beauregard, honey, this is Miss Armstrong.
4: A charm, Miss Armstrong.
2: My pleasure, Mr. Carlster. How do you do? And this is Mr. George Harvey, Beauregard.
4: Mr. Harvey, sir, I feel that I have misjudged you.
1: You have? Oh, that is, you have. Yes, you have.
3: Look, folks, I got a hot thing going on the 5th of Pimlico. While all this is very charming...
2: This, Beauregard, is Mr. Crane.
4: Crane?
2: C-R-A-N-E.
4: Prepare, Mr. Crane, to defend yourself.
3: I'm going to nest a crackpot.
2: Beauregard, stop!
4: Not till the damage to your name is repaired, Betty Lou. Put up your hands, sir.
3: Hey, it's a bum rap.
4: There you are, sir.
2: Well done, Beauregard.
1: I don't understand it, but I love it.
4: And let that be a lesson, sir.
2: I don't think he can hear you. Beauregard, you were so, so masterful.
4: Shall we go, my dear? We must pack for our trip back to Memphis.
2: Of course, Beauregard, if you say so. Goodbye, George. Goodbye, Miss Armstrong.
1: Goodbye.
2: Come back again.
1: Susan, this is all very puzzling.
2: Really?
1: Would you mind coming into my office and explaining?
2: Whose office, George?
1: Well, your office, Susan, of course. Somehow I have the feeling that I've lost the upper hand.
2: You know something, George? You're right.
0: Poor Mr. Harvey.

0: Susan?
1: Yes, George?
0: Aren't you ever going to explain to me what happened?
1: I don't think so, George. I'd rather have you think of it as a superior intelligence moving mysteriously behind the scenes.
0: I refuse to concede any superior intelligence, Susan. It all has some perfectly rational explanation, and if you won't tell me, I can find out.

0: It all has some perfectly rational explanation, and if you won't tell me, I can find out by...
1: By what, George? By writing to Betty Lou, honey?
0: Well, I did have that in mind.
1: Mm-hmm.
0: Of course, it might be better to wait until Christmas.
1: Oh, that's when you usually correspond.
0: Yeah, no need in making a special point of it.
1: Beauregard might misunderstand.
0: Beauregard.
1: You're really going to keep up the correspondence, George?
0: Well, this Christmas I'll be very careful to select just a plain card. No sentiment.
1: No sentiment?
0: No sentiment. And then I'm going to sign a wrong name. I'm just impetuous, Susan, not stupid.
1: Oh, George.
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0: So Brown and Poulsen have made instant mix custard. 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
1: I said shop.
0: Only last night some radical hotheads tried to tar and feather a customs officer, but they ran out of tar and could only do up to his kneecaps. Though they did coat the rest of him in cow dung.
1: You can't ignore me, Samuel. I'm a customer.
0: No, no, Mrs. Arbuthnot. A customer is a person who buys things. You're a person who stands around not buying things. I don't know the word for that.
1: Are you suggesting I just come in here every day because I'm lonely? Well, are you?
0: No.
1: Because that's a vile slander. And if you repeat it, I'll employ the services of Mr. Snavely, the lawyer, and he'll sue you down to your last pair of long johns.
0: But
1: Mr. Snavely has won all his lawsuits, and in every case, the losing defendant has gone on to commit suicide. Did you know that?
0: Yes, I did. He mentions it in all his advertisements.
1: No, I am not lonely. Got that?
0: Yes.
1: Have you heard what's been happening in Boston?
0: You mean the massacre?
1: That's right. Some Turkish soldiers were massacred by Cossacks.
0: No. Americans were massacred by British soldiers.
1: Well, if you're going to quibble, Samuel, I'll not converse with you.
0: Yeah, well, that's fine by me, Mrs. Arbuthnot, because I'm trying to progress with my journal. Now...
1: In this journal of yours, have you mentioned your daughter's disastrous wedding? I expect not. Everyone's saying it was the most embarrassing wedding since Esther Dobson's.
0: Esther Dobson? Was she the one who was halfway through her wedding vows when she went into labor and dropped twins?
1: Identical twins.
0: Yes, I remember now, yes. They were identical in every detail, apart from their color.
1: Yes. One was black, the other was a kind of cheesy yellow.
0: Yeah. Well, nothing that embarrassing happened at Cora's wedding.
1: I heard the wedding banquet was the most humiliating part. I heard that too much liquor led to licentiousness. I heard it was so disgustingly depraved that had the devil himself appeared, he would have made excuses and left.
0: Well, you weren't really there, were you? You must know it was very civilized and most congenial. Most congenial.
2: Father! Father! Well, there you are. I've been looking all over.
0: I was just bathing my cheek.
2: My, but that's swollen. How did you do it?
0: Right before I led your sister Cora up the aisle, well, we got involved in this slightly fractious conversation, and she became somewhat emotional and accidentally jerked her head into my face. 7 times.
2: Well, women are emotional creatures, Father. It's because they're made of sugar.
0: Sugar?
2: Mm-hmm. And spice, yeah. It's one of the basic laws of science.
0: Mm. Son, I think you may have confused the law of science with a nursery rhyme.
2: Oh, no. Not again. I try so hard.
3: Father, the banquet's about to be served. Time for you to take your place next to the bride.
0: Oh, great. More bruises.
3: Are you saying my sister did that?
0: No, she wasn't herself, Mary. It was nerves.
3: Well, what did you say to her?
0: I only did what any loving father would. I merely pointed out to her that this wedding was a grotesque mistake. And that she was marrying an odious, pompous puffball. I mean, that's all I said.
4: That's all you said?
0: Yes. Well, except I think that, in passing, I may possibly have ventured the opinion that her marriage bed would be a cold, loveless tomb where no passions would ever stir. But apart from that, I kept my views very much to myself. Except for maybe...
4: Well, congratulations, Father. She'll probably hate you for the rest of her life.
0: Yeah, that's exactly what she said. Only without the probably.
4: Perhaps there might be an opportunity for you to redeem yourself in her eyes.
0: Really?
4: When you make your speech, you simply tell the guests what a wonderful man Ezekiel is and how you're proud to have him as a son-in-law.
0: I couldn't compliment that braying jackass in public. I'd feel like a hypocrite.
5: Oh, there you are, Sam.
0: It's Samuel, damn it.
5: Oh, come, Sam. We are family now. We may eschew the elaborate folderols of formality. Pray be seated, Father.
0: Oh.
1: Don't wince like that.
0: Can't help it.
5: Our guests are all ready to partake of our Epicurean delights.
0: Why don't we just let them eat?
5: Now, you may have noticed, Sam, I took the liberty of inviting a few local dignitaries which somehow overlooked.
0: Uh-huh.
5: Over there, that's the editor of the Pig Breeders' Gazette. And the portly chap with the beard has just been voted Slave Trader of the Year. I meant to invite your new lodger.
0: Captain Brimshaw?
5: Yes. His father is Lord Brimshaw, don't you know, advisor to King George. Got his knighthood for hanging lots of difficult Scotsmen.
0: He sounds fun.
5: Come sit here in your rightful place, next to your loving daughter,
0: Oh, well, no, that's all right. I can sit at the other end here.
5: Oh, well, not hear of it. You belong next to my beloved wife, your firstborn. Right. I'll just leave you two to chat while I brief the musicians on the length of fanfare to introduce my speech.
0: Cora, well, this is nice. May I say you're looking lovely? Cora, please say something.
4: I love you, Father, and we must never fight again. Embrace me?
1: Wait a second, that's not what happened. I heard she sat in silence and scowled at you through the entire meal.
0: Well, you know, a scowl is just a smile turned upside down.
1: And after the banquet, did you make your speech?
0: Yes, and it went very well.
1: I heard it was excruciating.
0: Well, I was nervous, I grant you.
1: You made smells. Everyone noticed.
0: Listen, my speech was creditable, given the circumstances. As father of the bride, it's my distinct honor to have to say a few words about this person I must now call son-in-law. Yes, well, what is there to say about him that hasn't already been said by him? He's one of a kind, and that's more than enough. He's a large man with teeth and arms, both of which have hands and with fingers on them.
6: Be not alarmed, good citizens of Baltimore. We shall not be tarrying long. We're here on the king's business, and once we have performed our duty, we shall leave you all in peace.
4: How dare you? This is a private gathering.
6: I do apologize, Miss Oliphant, but we have strict orders from General Venables.
1: I wish a pox on General Venables.
7: You're too late. He's already got one.
6: Be quiet, Sergeant.
7: Quiet I shall be, sir.
6: We're to search all premises to find the printing press turning out handbills authored by the seditious pamphleteer who hides behind a cowardly pseudonym, Spartacus.
1: Spartacus is no coward, you posturing parasite.
5: Ignore my intemperate sister-in-law, Captain. We are all loyalists here.
8: Oh, who threw that?
4: Is it not enough, Captain, that you force yourself upon us and billet beneath my poor father's roof?
6: Well,
4: And is it not enough that you also impose upon my family the noxious presence of your sergeant, this one-eyed, one-legged, disgusting creature?
7: Oh, yeah. Yeah, that's me, all right, yeah.
4: No, you have to defile
6: I'm sorry, Miss Oliphant, but this Spartacus has to be stopped. Just look at his latest insult. See, this is the vile cartoon of His Majesty King George, with his breeches around his ankles and his naked backside being bitten by a lobster, with the word freedom written on it.
0: But surely that's nothing to get agitated about, Captain. It's just an impish satire.
6: It is clear incitement for subjects to violate royals with seafood. Mm. Yeah.
7: It's not even a good drawing of a lobster.
6: Good point, Sergeant. It is most shoddily crafted.
7: At first glance, I took it for a stag beetle.
6: A poor likeness indeed.
7: Most poor.
6: Indeed.
7: It's very good at the king's arse, though.
6: Sergeant.
7: No, he's really captured the pear-shaped sag bag that is the German bum, you know.
6: Sergeant, now we shall carry out the search.
4: Never.
6: Kindly step to one side, Miss Oliphant.
4: If you want to carry out your heinous orders, you will have to push me roughly to the ground.
6: Please, don't provoke me into physical force.
4: That's all you tyrants understand. Go on, manhandle me.
6: I'll do no such thing.
7: Then allow me, sir. I'll do
6: get back, Sergeant.
4: Do your worst, you red-coated vermin.
0: Now, Mary, keep calm now.
4: Don't you tell my sister to keep calm, you abject excuse for a father.
5: Wife, kindly abjure such shrewish and impious disputation.
0: Don't you tell my daughter to do what you said.
6: Please, could we all moderate our...
4: Stay out of this. You preening puppet of King George, the steaming turd.
6: You provoke me too far, madam.
4: Aha! The manhandling begins.
0: Oh, well, Captain, I wouldn't lay hands on Mary if I were you.
6: I am merely using reasonable force.
0: I know, but it's just that whenever someone lays a finger on Mary, her brother has a tendency to...
6: Oh!
0: Bang their heads against the ceiling. Joshua, unhand the captain's throat this instant.
9: He's been bad, Father.
0: He's very protective towards his sister.
9: So I see...
10: Captain, if you want legal redress for the injuries you're receiving, then I...
0: No, not now, Snavely.
7: No. permission to quell the uproar by firing indiscriminately into the crowd, sir. We'll take that as a yes. On the command, load!
0: Whoa, please, gentlemen. Joshua, drop the captain now. What in the world are we all doing? Have we gone mad? We're civilized people. This isn't Boston. This is a kind of idiocy that ends in massacres. It begins with childish insults, and then some lunatic throws a snowball, a soldier panics, and suddenly the bullets are flying and the blood's flowing. This is supposed to be a celebration, for heaven's sake. My Cora marrying Ezekiel should be an occasion for,
5: joy.
0: I'll find my own words, thank you. It's a wedding feast. Think how it will spoil the bride's day if she's fatally wounded.
7: Oh. Come on, we don't aim for the knees, we're not animals.
0: Please, I implore you, surely there's no need for violence.
1: Aha, now then, I heard what happened next. The redcoats went berserk with their bayonets, and one of them impaled the Archdeacon of Maryland and spit-roasted him over the fire. And then the soldiers began impregnating all the women, and their ringleader was that sergeant who was servicing many women at one go on account of his being endowed with 5 enormous manhoods.
0: Who told you all this?
1: Mrs. Didcot.
0: Well, I think she should get out more.
1: But she heard it from Mistress Quigley.
0: Quigley? Is she the one who grows the mushrooms?
1: That's right. Big mushrooms with bright orange tops.
0: Yes. Well, you can tell her and Mrs. Didcot that there were no bayonets, spit roasts, or multiple manhoods. Or even single ones.
1: Oh.
0: Reason prevailed, and it was agreed that the soldiers would search the premises for Spartacus's den, but only after the wedding guests had left. We invited them to sit down, and soon both Americans and British were merrily enjoying each other's company in the spirit of brotherhood.
7: So basically, women are made of sugar.
2: Yeah, and spice.
7: Oh, yeah, obviously, yeah. No. So what are men made of?
2: Mostly puppy dog's tails.
7: Oh.
2: And hair.
7: Well, I never knew that. Did you know that, lads?
5: No, you see, that
7: is the value of a formal education. I believe it's your bet, sir.
0: Joshua, are you gambling?
2: Yes, Father. Sergeant McCurk just happened to have a pack of cards on him. Wasn't that lucky?
0: I've told you before, son, you're not cut out for poker.
2: Why not?
0: Well, because whenever you get a decent hand, you slap your thigh and shout, aha.
2: Well, you think that's a mistake?
7: He's not doing so bad, sir.
0: Yeah, although that big pile of coins suggests you're winning, Sergeant.
7: Well, it's true that so far Lady Luck has pointed her fickle breast my way, but I mean...
2: But it's been back and forth, Father. I've had my moments.
7: Yeah.
2: For instance, a few hands ago, I was holding 3 aces, which is pretty good, right?
0: Yes, it is.
2: Unfortunately, the sergeant had 4. But it's
7: okay. Actually, lad, your father's right. Let's pack the cards away. A boy your age shouldn't be dabbling in the demonic pursuit of gaming. No. Why don't you go get another round of booze for me and the boys, eh?
2: 14 pints of grog coming up.
7: Yep.
0: Please don't fleece my boy again, Sergeant. I've heard what scoundrels the British soldiers are, and it's...
7: Now, let's have no unpleasantness, sir. There's no need for conflict between us, is there now? After all, Americans and British, well, we're just brothers. Divided by an ocean, ain't that right?
0: Well, that's right, yes.
7: We share a common heritage and culture. I mean, yes, some minor differences may have arisen, you know.
0: Minor differences?
7: Yeah, I mean, take language as a for instance. I mean, there are little variations developing. I mean, like you say tomato, whereas we pronounce it correctly. But, you see, so these are mere trifles and probably not worth going to war over.
0: No, it's small potatoes. Has anyone seen the bride recently?
7: She's under that table, sir, cuddling a brandy bottle.
0: Oh, no. Does it ever end? Kids are nothing but trouble. Have you got children, Sergeant?
7: Almost certainly, sir, yes. Somewhere, yeah.
0: I envy you, Sergeant, your way of life.
7: Oh, really? Which part of my life would that be, sir? Is it the starvation and rat-infested living quarters, or the having the bits of your body blown off by grape shot?
0: No. I wasn't so much thinking of those elements.
7: Oh.
0: More like the open road, the having no responsibility.
7: Oh, yeah. Life's one big party for me, yeah. It's a never-ending carnival. I'm a one-armed, one-legged, half-blind lucky bastard, yeah. Yeah. I bet you wish you were me, eh?
0: Well, now,
7: I'll tell you what, why don't I rip one of your arms off and then...
0: Boy, you know what? I've really enjoyed our little conversation, Sergeant. But I'd better go and attend to my daughter.
7: Oh, yeah, all right, yeah, fair enough. You walk over there on both your legs. Go on, yeah.
0: Cora, Cora, I have to talk to you.
1: Oh, you look familiar. No, don't tell me. Oh, yeah, I know. Didn't you used to be my father?
0: Look, Cora, about the things I said at the church, about your Ezekiel, I'm sorry if I was a little...
1: arse-worm.
0: A little outspoken. But did you listen to my speech? I spoke kindly of Ezekiel.
1: You said he had teeth.
0: And so he does. Well, I did my best, didn't I? Because I love you.
1: Ha! And Terrilla.
0: Well, this is the brandy talking. I'd advise you...
1: Oh, good. More advice. Like the advice you gave me on the perils of a miserable marriage, a subject which you be deemed an expert.
0: Cora, the estrangement between your mother and I is a source of great regret.
1: Not for her. Oh, come on, Father. Where's your sense of humor?
0: All I did was speak the truth, Cora. I don't think you feel love or affection for Ezekiel. I think you married him because you're running from your passion for someone else.
1: I don't know what you're talking about.
0: I'm talking about Abraham Smith, the backwoodsman who passed through here a few months ago.
1: Abraham who?
0: Oh, stop it. You had secret trysts with him in the woods, and now he's gone, and you've chosen the quiet life with Ezekiel, where there'll be no pain, but no love and no passion.
1: Well, that's where you're wrong. I love Ezekiel. And our wedding bed will be venue for prodigious marital lust. Great passion all night. Every night we shall make the beast with two backs. Sometimes we'll even make the beast with three backs. So there.
0: Cora, please.
1: Now, if you'll excuse me, I have to retire to the water closet because looking at your sanctimonious visage has made me feel nauseous.
0: Well, mind how you stagger.
9: Ow!
0: Joshua, Joshua! I've told you before, no arm wrestling. Not with Mr. Snavely in the vicinity.
6: Sorry, Father.
5: Dad! Dad!
0: I preferred Sam.
5: Captain Grimshaw and I are discussing the politics of the day, and we'd welcome your views.
6: Yes, indeed.
0: Oh, well, I'm not worthy to debate with such intellectual titans.
5: Come. Let us be the judge of that. I've just been telling the captain that the next time he writes to his father, the estimable Lord Brimshaw, he can reassure him that all decent people in this colony are disgusted by the activities of these so-called patriots. Isn't that so, Sam?
0: Well, I don't really think...
5: Come on, Sam. Speak your mind.
0: Well, I don't really have a mind. Mine's caused trouble, but what mind I have, I try to keep open.
6: That is to be commended.
0: Although, I have heard some express the view that this colony was muddling along perfectly well until Westminster started throwing its weight around, changing all these taxes. I mean, what's the point of all this change? Just makes everyone around here angry and jumpy, and it makes the future look uncertain and frightening, and the next thing you know, you've got soldiers in your loft, beagles in your dreams, your head spinning with worry, and someone you love is calling you an ass worm. Anyway, that's just something I've heard people say.
5: It's a point well made, Dad.
0: Samuel!
5: These modernists desire change purely out of their addiction to the fickle whimsy of fashion. But some truths hold eternal, and the divine right of kings is one such constant.
6: True, but Mr. Oliphant does make a good point. Perhaps the crown has been a fraction rigid.
5: But crowns are, by their very nature, rigid.
6: Yes, but fundamentally, I believe in the possibility of great harmony between the settlers and we British.
0: You do?
6: Why, yes. For instance, just look at your daughter, Mary. A few hours ago, she was ranting against the iniquities of British rule, and now she's over there, chatting sociably with my men. Isn't that remarkable?
0: Yes, very remarkable.
7: Well, thank you for that suggestion, Miss Oliphant, but with respect, I think we'd rather probably not mutiny if it's all the same to you.
4: But you have the power to seize your own liberty. Give me one good reason why you shouldn't mutiny this very night.
7: What, apart from being hanged, you know?
4: You'll only swing if you fail.
7: No, you see, the army's really strict about mutinies. They don't like them.
4: Then you must spread the doctrine of freedom throughout the entire British army.
7: No. You see, miss, the thing you must understand about the British army is that it's basically German. Isn't that right, lads?
9: Yeah,
7: I mean, this lot's nearly all Hessian mercenaries, see? They only strike a blow for freedom if the money's right.
9: Good news, fellas. I bought us a yard of blackberry gin. Let's see who can drink it fastest without going blind.
1: This is a serious conversation, Joshua.
9: Oh. Right, well, then I'll just sit here and look bewildered.
4: Just think what your freedom would mean to you, Sergeant. You'd be your own master.
7: Oh, I couldn't be trusted with being my own master, miss. See, I'm mindless riffraff. I need the structure.
4: Look, Sergeant.
0: What are you doing, Mary?
4: I'm conspiring, Father. Isn't that exciting? Helping the oppressed cast off their shackles.
0: Yes. Well, one of the basic laws of conspiracy is that you keep your voice down.
4: You'd be free as a bird, Sergeant. Free to stand on your own... 1 foot. You'd no longer have to take orders from that pampered ninny Brimshaw.
7: Oh, well, now I think that's a rather unfair description. What do you think, Captain?
4: What?
6: Miss Oliphant.
4: Creeping up on me like a thief in the night, eh? Typical.
6: Miss Oliphant.
4: Go on, then. Drag me off to some dark place and clamp me in irons if you must.
6: Miss Oliphant, I have to warn you.
4: Don't intimidate me, mister, with your overbearing, piercing look and your ridiculously firm, jutting jaw.
6: I must warn you that incitement to mutiny is treason.
0: She didn't realize. She's young. She was just playing at mock conspiracy. It's a popular game in these parts.
6: Subverting His Majesty's army.
0: But she'll apologize. Mary, say sorry to the captain for trying to subvert his army.
4: Never.
0: I order you as a father.
1: Ha! Father! What is a father?
0: Yes, all right, Cora. Thank you.
1: A father is someone who frowns frowningly and calls my husband a great ball of sweat.
8: Ball of sweat, Sam?
0: I said no such thing. I said ball of suet.
9: You know, Father, I have an inkling that Cora might be drunk.
6: Mr. Oliphant, unless Mary retracts her seditious comments and swears allegiance to the king...
4: When hell freezes over and icicles hang from Satan's horns...
6: In that case, you're under arrest.
4: Get your large yet surprisingly delicate hands off me.
0: Oh, I wouldn't do that if I was... Oh, Joshua!
9: He touched my sister!
6: Sergeant! Overpower this man!
7: Oh, I don't see how, sir. There's only a brigade of us.
6: Do something!
7: Right. By the left! Load! Aim!
4: Shoot me first! I'm proud to die for liberty!
1: And me! And I want to die!
0: Well, everyone just...
7: Did I give the order to fire?
11: Was sagt er?
5: Ich habe keine Ahnung.
11: Nein.
7: We've got big trouble now.
0: You certainly have. You shot Snavely, the lawyer.
5: Is he alive?
0: I think so. Look, he's taking depositions.
7: All right. This whole wedding is under arrest. Unter Arresten.
1: Now I know exactly what happened next.
0: Here we go.
1: Your boy banged so many redcoats' heads against the ceiling that he weakened the building, and now they're going to have to pull it down. The bride was so drunk she disgorged several quarts of brandy over the curate, who caught fire and no longer has any eyebrows. The sergeant unscrewed his wooden leg and started using it as a cudgel. You tried to stop the fighting by calling a toast, but were knocked unconscious by a flying suckling pig. And then the whole wedding party was thrown into jail where the German guards urinated on you as they sang obscene Hanoverian folk songs about radishes.
0: Where did you hear all that absolute... Oh, yeah, that's exactly what did happen. Yeah, how did you know?
1: It's all written down here in Spartacus's latest pamphlet.
0: Spartacus? You mean he was there the whole time?
1: Apparently. So, is Captain Brimshaw pressing charges against Mary?
0: No. Sergeant McGurk, who quite fancies you, by the way, managed to convince the captain that arresting a young local girl would be too inflammatory and unpopular in the current volatile atmosphere.
1: The sergeant fancies me, you say?
0: Oh, yes.
1: But he's repulsive.
0: Only physically. Well, all right, and mentally, yeah. Though I have to say, he's not as stupid as he looks. In fact, he's damn crafty. As opposed to the captain, who's just, well, silly.
1: The captain sure is pretty, though. In a pointless kind of way.
0: Yeah, well, he seems quite drawn to my Mary. Worse still, I think deep down, Mary might have a soft spot for him.
1: Yeah, and I know where that is.
0: Oh, please, Mrs. Arbuthnot.
1: It's only natural, Samuel. Most girls turn a little moist at the sight of a uniform.
0: Stop it. Let's have no more talk of moistness. Now, if you don't mind, I shall continue with my journal. Let's see. My first aim is to find a way of driving these redcoats from under my roof.
1: Samuel?
0: Yes.
1: What time are you expecting Sergeant McCurk back?
0: Well, his patrol usually ends around 5. But I thought you said he was repulsive.
1: Yes, but I like my men repulsive. They're always so grateful. See you later, Samuel. I'll be back to bewitch McGurk with my feminine wiles.
0: Right. Now, my first aim is to find a way of driving these redcoats from under my roof, which I think I have just achieved.
11: Revolting People featured Jay Tarsis as Samuel, Andy Hamilton as Sergeant McGurk, Sophie Thompson as Mary, and James Fleet as Captain Brimshaw. Ezekiel was played by Hugh Dennis, Cora by Felicity Montague, Joshua by Tony Maudsley, Mrs. Arbuthnot by Susie Blake, and Snavely by Michael Fenton Stevens. Revolting People was written by Jay Tarsis and Andy Hamilton, and produced by Paul Mayhew Archer.

0: Will you not come to bed, my dearest wife?
1: Just as soon as I finish my scriptures, husband dear.
0: Well, we have been man and wife for nearly a week now, and I must admit, after certain events at the wedding, I was concerned that you might be an intemperate and quarrelsome spouse. But no, I was wrong, Cora. You are proving to be the most devout and God-fearing of wives.
1: You flatter me, husband, but most wives read the Bible before retiring.
0: Yes, but not the whole Bible. The shame of it is that I have always fallen asleep before you finish.
1: I don't mind, husband. If you are beckoned into the arms of Morpheus, I shall not be offended.
0: You are very kind. How far have you reached?
1: The Almighty has just separated light from darkness and seen that it is good.
0: Oh. Good night, then, dear wife.
1: God bless you, dearest husband.

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4: If at first you don't succeed, there's always a second chance.
5: Say, do you recognize that voice? 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And if you can identify this famous mystery voice, you'll win over $700 in cash and prizes on the Second Chance program. Hello there, this is your host, Johnny Olson, welcoming you to Second Chance, the program that brings you stories of real people who have won happiness by taking a second chance. And now let's get started with our first phone call to a lucky listener at home who has sent in a card since Monday with his or her name and phone number on it. And let's see who we have on the line this morning. Hello, who is this, please? Mrs. Hoffer, what's your first name? Jane Hoffer, and where are you speaking from, Mrs. Hoffer? Baltimore, Maryland. Well, how nice to talk with you. Now, I don't know if you've heard our clues, Mrs. Hoffer, in our new contest as yet. Now you listen real carefully now. I'll play some of them and then give me your guess.
4: Although I have no PhD, an MA I have. That's the key. Perhaps you've seen me on a cover and wish that I could be your lover.
5: That was a good one, Mrs. Hoffer. All right now, Mrs. Hoffer, down there in Baltimore, Maryland, who do you think our mystery voice is for the $700 in cash and prizes? Could you speak a little bit louder? Could it be George Sanders? Gosh, I'm sorry, it's not George Sanders, Mrs. Hoffer. But you know what? I'm going to send you a prize anyhow. A wonderful portable radio complete with a year's supply of ever-ready batteries, the batteries with the nine lives. Goodbye. Thanks for sending in that card, too. And, well, that means we'll be trying again later on in the show with another telephone call to a listener whose card has been drawn. So sit tight near that phone because I could be calling you. And for more good listening, I'll have a studio guest with a fascinating second chance story to tell just 60 seconds from now. Well, now that our brand new Mystery Voice contest is underway, I just want to remind you all at home that a new contest means a new entry from you. Any postcards that you might have sent in during the last contest in which Fanny Hurst was our mystery guest are no longer valid. To be eligible for a phone call from me now, you must send in a postcard with your name and telephone number on it, postmarked any time after January 10th. And your postcard should be sent to our new address, too. So get a pencil and take down the address. I'll wait a couple of seconds for you to find the pencil. All right, you got it? Oh, you didn't have time enough. Well, get it. Now, here's our address, folks, seriously. Send in your card to Second Chance, Box 423, Radio City Station, New York, 19, New York. That's the address, and be sure to include your phone number as well as your name and address on the postcard. Box 423, Radio City Station, New York, 19, and now our guest on Second Chance. Yesterday, right after our Second Chance program, a woman came up to me and said, "Johnny, I just don't seem to have anyone else to turn to. Do you think that the folks in your audience could suggest how I could go about taking my second chance?" Well, after listening to her story, I suggested that she return today and tell you folks exactly what she told me. She's Mrs. May Walters of New York City, and Mrs. Walters, welcome to Second Chance.
6: Thank you, Johnny.
5: Now, what exactly is this problem that you face, May?
6: I am a mother of a 16-year-old unwedded girl who has just delivered a baby. I don't know what to do with my daughter and the child.
5: Well, now, is there any possibility of her marrying the father of the child?
6: At present, Johnny, it's impossible. The boy is 16 years old, and he has no funds of his own, and his father doesn't want him to marry my child. So at present, it's out. Marriage is out for them.
5: Marriage is out of the picture at present. Well, now, May, you told me that some of the responsibility for all of this lies with you, the fact that you weren't home during the day and seldom got to see your daughter.
6: Yes, Johnny, after my divorce from my husband, I've had to work to support my child and myself.
5: Mm-hmm.
6: And due to the long hours away from home, the kid used to play in the street all hours. And I would have to go in the street all hours to look for her. And when my scolding or nothing seemed to do anything for her. She paid no attention to nothing.
5: Well, now, May, did you seek any outside advice on how to control your daughter?
6: Yes, I did, Johnny. I have tried everything. I have gone to the Children's Court, a Society for the Prevention of Cruelty to Children, and I also took her to the psychiatry in Bellevue Hospital. And they told me that there was nothing wrong with my child, that she was only a runaway.
5: A runaway child?
6: That's all.
5: I see. And did you finally put her into a private school?
6: I took her and put her in a private school, and I thought that probably the nuns would be able to help her and she'd be under supervision. And I found out later that it was too late when I got her into school. She was already ready to have this child.
5: Well, now, where is your daughter at the present time, Mrs. Walters?
6: At present, I have her in a private home for unwedded mothers. And I have to pay $20 a week to this home. The expense is so great on to me, I really don't know what to do. In a few weeks, the child and the baby will have to be leaving there.
5: Mm-hmm.
6: And I really don't know what I'm going to do about my daughter or the baby.
5: I don't suppose you make enough money to keep
6: I don't them. Make enough money to keep the baby anyway.
5: Well, now, do you think that this experience has had a sobering effect upon your daughter?
6: Well, my child says to me that she has learned her lesson and
5: mm-hmm.
6: she won't do it anymore. But I know she still writes the boy and she still will be seeing him when she comes out. And if I bring her back into the same environment, she will see this boy again and the same conditions will prevail.
5: Is your daughter planning to keep her child?
6: Yes, they have advised her to keep her baby.
5: Have you any ideas on how to give your daughter a second chance, May?
6: Well, I have thought of everything. I have gone to everyone for advice. I really don't know. None of my plans seems like they'll work.
5: Seem like you're
6: so
5: at the end
6: I'm
5: of it.
6: At the end of a road, and I'm here today to see if someone will give me some advice on what to do.
5: Well, now, May, we appreciate the confidence that you have for the folks in our audience, and I sincerely know that they will do their best in offering you suggestions on how to give your daughter and yourself a second chance. And we'll be back to Second Chance in just a minute.
7: The Young Women's Christian Association has sought to bring help and guidance to the peoples of 65 countries around the world. Here now is a well-deserved tribute to the YWCA, this year celebrating its 100th anniversary.
8: This is Peggy Wood. In my role of Mama in the television show by that name, I'm supposed to deal with and solve many a family crisis. This, of course, is make-believe. But there is a very real organization which has been helping women with their problems, both big and small, for 100 years. This organization is the Young Women's Christian Association, founded in England in 1855. Millions of young women all over the world, through its aid and understanding of their problems, have been helped mentally, physically, and spiritually. In this, their centennial year, I am proud to salute the YWCA.
5: Let's return now to Second Chance. All right, I'm now taking our NBC microphone into our studio audience to see what suggestions you folks might have for Mrs. May Walters, how she should go about giving her 15-year-old daughter a second chance. May I ask what comments you might have to make?
9: Oh, I think the boy doesn't understand his responsibility, and the right people aren't talking to him. If the only one that sees him is his father, then he tells him what to do. I think that the law should send someone to speak to this boy.
10: Well, I think she mentioned that he is 16 years of age and in school as yet.
9: Well, then he can withdraw from school if he's that type of person. After all, he has responsibilities. He should be taken from school and go to work and have his responsibility known to him.
10: All right, thank you very, very much. By the way, I have asked a lady from the Family Service Association of America to attend our broadcast today, and she has some helpful suggestions to offer, I'm sure. This is Miss Alice Adler. Miss Adler?
11: Yes. Well, I think first, Mrs. Walters, that the Family Service agencies would be the most helpful to you. They understand problems of this sort. They spend a great many years studying how to work with people such as you. There are 260 such agencies around the United States in 230 cities. And here in New York City, it's the Community Service Society as the non-sectarian agency. There's also the Jewish Family Service Society. But I'm sure that the Community Service Society would be able to help you.
10: In what way could they help her, Alice?
11: In helping Mrs. Walters to understand better the problems that are facing her daughter, and I would think, too, that her daughter would want to have some interviews with them also to really straighten out for herself what her responsibilities are. Now, that will be around, thinking through what the problem is. But in the meantime, I know that you're faced with the practical problem of finances. And the Aid to Dependent Children program, which you may not know about, which is under the Department of Welfare here in New York City, would be the best resource for your daughter. Now, that program was set up so that young people, like your daughter, who has a child and isn't able to work, will not have to release her child for adoption. This does give her an opportunity to keep her child and raise the child. Now, I would like to ask you a question, Mrs. Walters. What are your hours of work?
6: Well, I work 8 hours, but I have so far to go. It takes me an hour and a half to go to my job. And an hour and a half returning time.
10: Quite a span.
6: And so I'm not home until 7 o'clock at night. And you see, she's off at home from school at 3 o'clock, and she has from then until 7 to do what she wants. And usually, I have to look for her until.
10: Alice, excuse me, our time is running short. I wonder if you would care to speak with Mrs. Walters after the broadcast and give her all of this wonderful information you've so consented to do. Thank you very much. Thank all of you for your suggestions given, Mrs. Walters. I sincerely hope that in some way the comments from our audience and certainly from Alice Adler will be a great help to you in solving your problem. And for sharing your story with us today, we'd like to present you with a $50 United States Savings Bond, and thank you for being with us. And now it's time to make our second phone call in our new Mystery Voice Contest. Let's find out who's waiting on the line, ready to try for our jackpot. But first, I want to tell you what's in the jackpot today. There's a trip to New York City via American Airlines, luxurious DC-7s, and 7 whole days here in New York as the guest of the beautiful Henry Hudson Hotel, plus a $100 bank account from the makers of Beacon Wax. Floor tests prove that Beacon Wax gives the hardest and brightest gloss you've ever seen. 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And hello, who is this on the phone, please? This is Mrs. Hedwig Meyer. And where are you from, Mrs. Meyer? Richmond Hill, New York. Well, someone from the New York area. I guess you folks around New York have really been hustling to get those postcards in for our contest. Mrs. Meyer, listen carefully to this clue now, and then tell me who you think our mystery voice is.
4: Although I have no Ph.D., an M.A. I have. That's the key.
10: All right, Mrs. Meyer, Richmond Hill. Who do you think our mystery voice is? You think it's Walter Pidgeon. No, I'm sorry. It's not Walter Pidgeon, but I'm sending you a gleaming automatic Muromatic coffee maker, and I hope you enjoyed, and thanks so much. Goodbye. Well, that means tomorrow two more listeners get a chance to crack the Mystery Voice jackpot, now worth over $700, but now, an important reminder. And now to our studio audience. Now, you've heard all the clues that our listeners at home have. Now, you haven't had as much time to try to unscramble the clues, but from the sound of the voice, who do you think the mystery voice is?
12: George Montgomery.
10: George Montgomery. You?
12: John Carradine.
10: John Carradine. Let's try this service message.
13: Ernest Hemingway.
10: Ernest Hemingway. And these folks back here?
12: Dean Jagger.
10: Dean Jagger. And?
14: Dean Jagger.
10: Dean Jagger. All right. How about you, sir? Jose Ferrer. All right. You got another one?
15: Gregory Peck.
10: Gregory Peck.
13: Roderick Crawford.
5: Broderick Crawford. And you?
14: Jimmy Stewart.
5: Jimmy Stewart. Say, I can see you're really using...
15: Dean Jagger.
5: Dean Jagger. 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
18: Sunday nights have never been the same since it finished, because you can watch the telly now with no fear of accidentally seeing that old cod. It was taken off air, of course, after a terrible incident where a researcher got the wrong end of the stick and showed a close-up photo of a male organ shaped like a carrot. And it turned out it's not funny that way round. Although the man in question still makes a good living as a stripper at vegetarian hen nights. But having grown up with it, it's left a...
19: mark on my personality.
18: Which, for some reason...
20: I can't shake off,
18: said the woman from the gas board. Which is probably why I liked this next story, because it would have kind of fitted in on that life. It is childish, and it's frankly immature, and it's set in Cornwall. Yeah, you know, I'm not sure about this new Franz Ferdinand album. I like the single. Some of these tracks are pushing the postmodern irony to its limits. Now, Cornwall's County Records Office is an interesting place. It's where they keep all the Cornish records. Don't push it, bandman. Renée Jackerman is an archive assistant at Cornwall's County Record Office. One day, she's going through the records. No, I beg your pardon, that's her going through the phone book, trying to find the BBC's number to complain we're implying they don't yet have computers in Cornwall. We are not, of course, intending any inference that Cornwall is not entirely up to date. Although when she found the BBC's number, the phone book gave it as Portland 44. Anyway, there in the records for the 16th century, along with tin mining accounts and royal tithes and reviews of the first series of Last of the Summer Wine, she came across someone called Hornblower, as in the fictional naval hero Horatio Hornblower. Now, I don't know about you, but in a really childish way, I always found it a bit odd in the TV series Hornblower that whenever the hero's name was mentioned, nobody ever did this.
21: Welcome aboard, men. I'm your commanding officer. My name is Captain Horatio Hornblower. What are you wriggling at? I will have order on this ship, or my name's not Horatio Hornblower. Right, that's it. You're all going to be flogged. Bring out the whip, Lieutenant Carrot Tackle.
18: Yes. Because, you see, Hornblower is a bit of a comedy name, isn't it? But René proved it was actually also the real name of a real person. And having discovered this interesting historical tidbit, did she just leave it at that and carry on with her archiving?
22: No, I did not.
18: No, she did not. She did what any normal person would do in Cornwall if they discovered a funny name in the records. She had a good laugh.
22: Ha ha, laughing in a Cornish accent. Ha ha, multitasking.
18: And then she... and then she spent hours and hours looking up loads more. See, there she is on the computer that they do have in Cornwall. Her and her record staff compiled a list of silly names of people who lived in the region going back nearly 500 years. They used censuses, births, marriages and deaths records, and I'm going to read some of these names out. It is only a list. It's just a list of names, so I'll read it in the style of school register. But I promise you, every single name on this list is real. Okay, we'll start off with Boadicea Basher. Clearly, someone who escaped from the Beano. Philadelphia Bunny Face. Faithful Cock.
21: Silence, and I shall report you to Admiral Nobtwiddler.
18: Then there's someone called Elizabeth Disco. There's Obedience Ginger. And someone called Gentle Fudge. That can't be a name, surely. That's something from the Labour Party conference.
23: Right. How are we going to hold down public spending and yet still stick to our health service manifesto?
24: I think we'll need a gentle fudge.
18: And in case you'd like to know what all those people sounded like when they all got together... And best of all, I have to say, they found in the records in Padstow in 1797, right there was the marriage of somebody called Levi Jeans. Absolutely true. The bride wore white. The groom took his trousers off halfway through the ceremony, tried to stick them in a non-existent washing machine. So well done, Renee, who told the press her own favourite.
22: My all-time favourite, Abraham Thunderwolf.
18: Yes, I agree. Abraham Thunderwolf is a fantastic name because it sounds like some kind of Cornish superhero. Now, there's an idea.
22: Oh, dearie me.
13: What is it, Elsie?
22: The local shops are out of fudge and hundreds of surfers on their way. What can we do?
13: Well, this sounds like a job for Abraham Thunderwolf.
22: Is that him?
13: No, just chucking it down with rain again. It's his Cornwall, after all.
18: So, that's the weirdly monikered, unfortunately titled denizens of Cornwall. They are my candidates.
22: OK, Van Man.
14: Everybody wants to be James Dean. Everybody wants to be James Dean.
22: Because it was 50 years ago this week, the original Rebel Without a Cause, James Dean, took his Porsche Spyder 550 for that final drive along the Californian highway. Of course, James Dean's become such an icon, he's appeared in many other songs.
14: When the jester sang for the king and queen in a coat he borrowed from James Dean.
22: Yes, the original version of American Pie there for Madonna and got her silly tweed-wearing, henna-tattooed, Kabbalah-bothering hands on it. Back off, back to the estate, peaches. Of course, Channel 5 marked the 50th anniversary of James Dean's death with a special documentary, promising to reveal, as Channel 5 liked to, exactly what happened on that ill-fated day, which, if any of their other documentaries or anything to go by, would have revealed the car itself was secretly a transsexual Nazi alligator who'd once had a sadomasochistic relationship with the late Terry Scott. Speaking of stars and their cars, anyone here watch Britain's Worst Celebrity Driver on Channel 5? You had to watch. It literally was, wasn't it? Car Crash TV. And as you'll know, it literally was when Brian Blessed was behind the wheel.
15: Sorry, didn't see you there!
22: My candidate, because I do have one, to find out more, we have to head to Santiago, Chile, and a story from Las Últimas Noticias. Because a woman called Nancy Araya has just opened a lovely new restaurant there in Santiago, which she decided to call Car Crash. Seems a little strange, doesn't it? But there's a reason for it. The area where the restaurant is happens to be something of an accident black spot. So she opened up a restaurant, taken months of hard work, finally ready to take in all those paying customers wanting to experience an authentic Chilean chili. Can you guess? Possibly. Look over there to the joke horizon. Can you see what's happened? You fool! Car crashed into it. Now, what do we call that, alarmist? Simpering poor music. That's what we call it. Car lost control in the wet, smashed into the entrance of the restaurant, had to close down immediately after opening. Local police are already talking to a potential suspect.
15: Sorry, didn't see your restaurant there.
22: Nancy thought, of course, she was being all hilarious and postmodern, building a restaurant near a spot notorious for car crashes and calling it Car Crash. How she laughed. All it did, of course, was make the god of fate very cross, just asking for trouble. I mean, what if other restaurants did it?
20: Is everything all right with your meal, sir?
13: Oh, lovely. Oh, I was just wondering why you chose to call your restaurant built directly in the path of incoming planes on a busy airport runway.
22: Obviously, Nancy is somewhat shocked by the whole experience. She told the newspaper, "It is unbelievable. It is black humor that a car crashes into car crash. The restaurant, now a joke." As is that voice, which I'm selling at a discounted rate to dead ringers. on the plus side, she has now sold the idea to Channel 5 for the next reality show, Britain's Worst Celebrity Driving Chefs, in which a team of D-list stars have to pass their test while simultaneously working in a busy West End kitchen run by Gordon Ramsay.
13: Where the f*** is Brian without... main course.
15: Sorry!
22: Don't rush on the aisle!
0: back to bad weeks. It's up to Van Man to decide which of those goes through to our audience vote. Van Man.
18: George. Yes. That's the bloke who drove off the petrol station leaving his wife behind. And he goes forward for...
22: Worst Week of the Week Award, awarded weekly on a week-by-week basis.
18: Hooray! Our first finalist of the new series. And that means it's time for...
22: Section 2.
18: Thank you, Sue. And it's straight back to Hugh.
0: Well, thank you. And for my next candidate, we head to Australia. Oh, come on, Van Man, you always play that. There must be another piece of music that's more appropriate for Australia. Yeah, there's plenty more gloating where that came from. Well, it's obviously been a bad few weeks for all Australians, but my next candidate knows nothing about cricket because it's amphibious. The cane toad. Now, what is a cane toad?
1: You're only supposed to blow the bloody doors off.
0: Is the wrong answer. You see, I looked it up on the net, and I discovered that...
22: Cane toads are large, heavily built amphibians with dry, watery skin.
0: Yeah, and they were originally introduced to Australia in the 1930s from South America to destroy the cane beetle. Now, what is a cane beetle?
2: Help! I need somebody...
1: To blow the bloody doors off!
0: Is the wrong answer. Anyway, the toads did their job, but now they're a pest themselves because there are too many of them.
22: They poison pits and injure humans with their toxins.
0: Yeah, but the saving grace for the cane toad thus far is that it's been very difficult to catch them. But now researchers at Australia's Frog Watch have discovered that cane toads can be lured into traps by light, hence their bad week. Frog Watch, incidentally, is a government research program, not, as I imagine, the TV program showing reconstructions of crimes perpetrated by Frenchmen. This week, the Vichy government. Researchers at Frog Watch have found that cane toads can be drawn to traps by light, a very particular kind of light, though, blue-black light that's normally found in nightclubs. That's right. Cane toads are attracted to...

0: car, and he found something else to do. He turned Toad Hall into a mini Ministry of Sound, with Badger as MC.
1: Big shout out to the man like Mr. Toad, who has organised this wicked event, and now is reckoned an excellent and a massive tune. All the woodland creatures in the house say,
2: ribbit, ribbit.
3: Okay, right, for the next candidates, we're off to Japan. No, not in fact. There's a beautiful impression there of David Silverman, but no, your actual country, Japan, is where this story takes place, and involves a woman called Eriko Kawaguchi. Now, Eriko was having an affair with a married man.
4: Ah, Eriko Kawaguchi, I love you very much.
5: Leave your wife, naughty man.
4: Not quite that much.
3: Now, Eriko Kawaguchi wanted this married man all to herself. She pined.
5: Nah.
3: She craved.
5: Oh.
3: And eventually she came up with a plan. Kill his wife. But she came up, of course, against a familiar problem. We've all been there. You want to kill someone, but you don't want to do it yourself. So you decide instead to hire a contract killer. Now, it's an interesting term. I've always assumed that if you're asking someone to commit a murder, a contract is the very last thing you'd be likely to want involved. It's a bit of a giveaway in court when the police produce a piece of paper with a signature on it reading, I, the undersigned, hereinafter to be called the Killor, do hereby undertake to rub out, wipe out, knock off, or otherwise terminate nominated party B here and under and here and after to be called the Killee, and the Killor hereby agrees to dump the Killee in the canal, keep his trap, gob or cake hole shut, as detailed in clause 6 here under. No, you see, it's clearly what you want is a verbal contract, which isn't worth the paper it's not written on, or so you'd think. But here is an interesting thing about this story. Worryingly, according to the Japanese news agency, Mainichi Daily News, Eriko Kawaguchi actually found herself a contract killer really quite alarmingly easily.
6: Kawaguchi phoned Takaharu Tabe, 40, after she read Tabe's webpage on the internet.
3: That's terrifying. She just found him on the internet. You can just ask Jeeves, how can I bump someone off? And he recommends www.illdoit.com. This is a hitman with a webpage. I wonder what his blog's like.
7: Monday. Went to supermarket because they have 2-for-1 on noodle. Shop assistant were a bit slow. I got him. Then I go to cinema. Film was rubbish. I poisoned projectionist. Then I go home and see he's having a baby with Davina McCall. I kill myself.
3: Having taken 75 grand off her and itemised his expenses for research and tailing the target to work, the hitman had not, in fact, killed anybody or even tried. What he had done was disappeared with all her money. Now, in this country, of course, her next move would be obvious. Write to Watchdog and complain.
8: Have you ever tried to hire an assassin and end up out of pocket? It's an increasing problem. As an experiment, our researchers approached 3 different hitmen and took out a contract on me. And sure enough, not a single one of these dodgy traders has managed to...
3: You can't be cheering the death of Nicky Campbell, surely. Anyway, what I haven't yet told you is why Eriko Kawaguchi is my candidate. After all, she's not a nice woman, is she? She had an affair with a married man, tried to have his wife killed. But this is why she's a candidate on this show. After it all went wrong, what did she do? I'll tell you. She went to the police to complain. Result?
6: She's been arrested along with a hitman.
3: And Toby?
9: Don't!
3: Exactly. That's my candidate. The complaint about the hitman arrest woman. Right, that's the end of section 2. Bam, bam. Oh, a controversial decision there. So that means a Japanese hitman woman is also going forward for...
6: The Worst Week of the Week Award, awarded weekly on a week-by-week basis.
3: And we can move on to...
6: Section 3.
3: Over to a story from Mitch Benn.
10: Yeah, it hasn't been a bad week for Paul McCartney as such, but it's been about as close as it ever gets to a bad week for Paul McCartney, I suppose. He was performing in Florida when he fell through a trapdoor in the stage, which had been left open. There is an obvious gag to be made here, so let's make it, shall we?

0: see. Okay, here's a quick story from Croatia. Now, there's no easy way of saying this. I'm not going to beat around the bush. We may think we've got some formulaic, low-budget TV shows here, but over there, they're doing Big Brother with sheep. Anyway, Sheep Big Brother is going on in Croatia, and apart from the fact that the characters in it are rather more interesting than the ones in ours, it's much the same. They've got a loud one. They've got a quiet one. They've got a camp one. They've got a loud, leery one. You know,
1: can you see me, please?
0: And, of course, they've got the obligatory transsexual one. Pre-op and post-op there. It's a very quick op if you're a sheep. Now, the key thing about the show, and the part that I think they should definitely nick for the next series over here, is that each week, one of the housemates, or penmates, or whatever they're called, is not only voted out, but slaughtered and eaten. which livens up eviction nights no end.
2: Big Brother House, this is Davina. The third sheep to be evicted from the Big Sheep House is... Mikhail.
1: No, I'm so excited. Oh, I've got to choose my eviction outfit.
0: And in the end, he chose herb crust and gravy. Now, it's harsh but fair. The winner gets a spread in Heat magazine, of course, as here, and it's on the recipe page. And there is a catch. Each sheep can be saved, ladies and gentlemen, saved from the kebab stick, only if it gets adopted by a viewer.
3: So, the lines are closed and the Winkel has been voted out. No, wait, sorry, we have had a call from some people who want to adopt her. So, many thanks to Goran, Irina and everybody from the Dubrovnik Devil Worship Society who have come forward.
0: Now, of course, for the winners, I suppose it'll be that familiar ritual.
4: Mary had a little lamb, five times a night. Read her exclusive story in this week's News of the World.
0: Don't even think about it, ladies and gentlemen. That's my candidate, the reality sheep of Croatia. Ladies and gentlemen of the jury, that is the evidence in front of you. Van Man, you may decide who goes forward from round three. So there we have it. Our three finalists this week are the woman abandoned at the garage, the Japanese hitman complaining woman, and the reality show sheep.
5: Now, audience, it's down to you to decide the winner of...
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0: OK, Ronnie Scott personages right here in our studio audience. It's time to go democratic rights crazy and elect this week's Bad Week winner. Reach under your seats where you'll find a state-of-the-art electronic voting console. Yes, you will. And a marker pen to write on it, because it doesn't work.
5: And to help our audience cast their vote this week, our voting music is Demons by ex-Westlife star Brian McFadden. Have you read? And we have a result. No, I know what you're thinking. I know what you're thinking with that. Honestly, we didn't edit it at all. That really was the length of time his solo career lasted. Okay, Van Man, the drum roll, please. In third place, it's Japanese hitman complaining woman. In second place, it's reality sheep. Which means that this week's winner is Abandoned Petrol Station Woman!
0: Yeah. Well done, Abandoned Petrol Station Woman. You win this week's Bad Week prize, a contract to have your abandoning husband killed by being shouted to death by Brian Blessed.
5: That's your lot. Thanks for listening and goodbye!
6: It's been a bad week, which features Steve Hunt, Hugh Dennis, Mitch Ben, Toby Longworth, and Sue Perkins. It was written by the cast with David Spider, Alan Stafford, Richard Ward, and Colin Butch, Mike Haskins, Nigel Clowell, Paul Sheehan, and little John Holmes. The broadcast assistant was Tony Stevens. The producer was Nick Keller. And the executive producer was Leonard Stee. It's been a bad week. It's a Telenor production for BBC Radio 2. Sorry!
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20: Yes, it's for you. It's your dinner. It's called Cupboard Love. Cupboard Love's different. Comes in a packet, not a tin. See this foil pouch? Keeps it moist and squeezy. That's right. It's a new kind of cat food. Moist. It's good for you. Like it?
21: New Cupboard Love. What the well-cared-for cat has for dinner.

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3: Tales of the Texas Rangers, starring Joel McRae as Ranger Jace Pearson. Another authentic reenactment of a case transcribed from the files of the Texas Rangers.

0: Dates and places in the following story are fictitious for obvious reasons. 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
2: Thank you, Bill Foreman. 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Right after Tales of the Texas Rangers, Tallulah Bankhead will bring you all of her darling guest stars on the big show. And I know that she has some of your favorite entertainers with her today, and I hope you'll listen to the big show. And then, right after Tallulah and her guests, it's time for my show, the show...
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1: Thank you, Phil Harris and Alice Faye. And now, here's today's adventure of the Tales of the Texas Rangers.
0: And now, from the files of the Texas Rangers, the case called Prelude to Felony.
4: It is 8:30 Wednesday morning in Ismata, Texas, July 7th, 1951, as Sheriff Alan Hankins answers a phone call in his office.
5: Hankins speaking.
6: Sheriff, this is Buck Watley.
5: Oh, morning, Buck. What can I do for you?
6: First off, you can help me locate four calves that were stole off my place last night.
5: You sure they couldn't have strayed somewhere?
6: Sure, I'm sure. I had eight of them in my field out yonder. This morning, four of them's gone. No fences broken. No way they could have got out. Somebody took them, that's all.
5: How long they been missing, Buck?
6: I told you, just since last night. The kids were riding across the field on their way to school just now. Heard the old cows bawling and carrying on. My kid Reno's pretty smart.
5: Yeah.
6: She turned back and seen some of the calves were missing.
5: Well, did you take a look yourself?
6: I sure did. I only got about 14 head of my whole place, Sheriff. And I'm telling you, I ain't mistaken. The calves are gone, and you got to help me find out who took them.
5: I'll come right on out, Buck, and see what we got to go on.
4: The sheriff went out immediately to Buck Watley's ranch. Upon investigation, he could find no clue to the whereabouts of the missing calves. And by 10:30 a.m., he had called for the aid of a Texas Ranger. Ranger Jace Pearson was assigned and approximately 11:45 arrived at the Watley ranch.
7: Hello, Sheriff.
5: Well, howdy, Jace. Mighty glad to have you give us a hand. This is Buck Watley.
8: Morning, Ranger.
7: Morning. Is this the gentleman who thinks he had some cattle stolen?
8: Think? I know. I had eight calves out in that field there, and four of them's just disappeared into thin air.
5: I just came back from checking the fences, and there's no way they could have strayed, Jace.
9: What is it, Reno? We're busy. You kids beat it now.
10: Whoa, whoa. Hey, Dad.
8: Go on, Reno. Don't bother me now. I'm talking to the ranger.
10: But listen, Dad.
8: Now, this is my daughter. The kids are sort of excited this morning because they're the ones that discovered the calves missing.
10: I'm trying to tell you, Dad. We found them.
8: The calves?
10: Yeah.
8: Whereabouts?
10: Over at Schmidt's place.
8: Why, that dirty crook.
10: Right in your south field, aren't they, Dink?
11: Yeah, that's right, honest.
8: Oh, shows you never can trust anybody.
7: Are you sure they're your dad's calves?
10: I'm dead sure they are. You see, we took a shortcut over by his place on our way to school, and we just happened to see them. Four of them. And I know they're my dad's. Come on, I'll show you.
7: Now, wait a minute. You've been running that pony too hard. Now, take it easy, kids. Let those horses rest a minute. They're pretty winded.
10: Well, I had to get back and tell my dad about Schmidt having the calves. You going to rescue him?
7: Yeah. We have to be sure he stole them first, don't we?
10: Well, I just told you. We found them right over there in Schmidt's field.
7: What do you know about this Schmidt, Sheriff?
5: Oh, I've known him for a long time, Jace. Lives there with his little daughter. Always seemed like an honest, hard-working old fella to me.
10: I tell you, Ranger, he stole our calves.
7: Well, we'll look into it, Reno. Say, how come you kids aren't in school now?
8: The ranger's right, Reno. You kids make track for school. Go on, beat it.
10: Oh, but we want to see you arrested.
8: You do like I said, Reno, or I'll tan you good.
10: Oh, gee, Dad, couldn't we just wait until he's arrested?
7: Maybe you better do what your dad says, Reno. We can take care of things all right.
8: Get going, Reno.
10: Oh, all right. Come on, gang. Get up there,
7: straight. You shouldn't let the kid run the horse that way, Mr. Watley. And she'll ruin his mouth yanking at it like that.
8: You're right, Buck. It ain't easy to tell Reno what to do, especially when her mother's away. Effie's up visiting her sister this week, and I got my hands full, I can tell you.
5: Look at those kids ride, Jace.
7: Yeah, they shouldn't have a horse if they don't know how to take care of them. Well, we might as well go on over and have a talk with Schmidt, I guess. You want to come with us, Mr. Watley?
8: Well,
7: if they are your calves, you'll have to identify them.
8: All right.
7: We can all go in my car. Where do I head when I get out of the ranch here, Sheriff?
5: We're to see over yonder across the field where the kids are riding.
7: Yeah.
5: Well, it's straight over that way. But we got to go around. And I'll be mighty surprised, Watley, if Gus Schmidt ever did any stealing of any kind.
7: Well, I guess we'll soon find out.
5: Well, this is the place.
7: Well, aren't you coming with us, Mr. Watley?
8: You mind if I wait in the car? I'd rather you talk to him first.
7: Suit yourself.
5: Well, there he is, coming around the house now. Hey, Schmidt!
12: Yeah? So, Sheriff Hankins. I didn't see you drive in. I was out in the back making some sausage.
5: Gus, this is Ranger Pearson.
12: Oh, yeah?
5: Wonder if you could answer a few questions for us.
12: Naturally. Yeah, of course.
5: Gus, four calves were found missing from Buck Watley's ranch during the night.
12: Four calves?
7: And Watley's daughter, Reno, said she saw him on your place this morning.
12: Ah, but that is fantastic.
7: You don't know anything about him, then?
12: Me? Oh, of course I don't.
7: Tell me, Mr. Schmidt, have you got any cattle on your place here?
12: Yeah, just a few.
7: How many?
12: Let me see. Six altogether, I think. Up if we have them only for milking and making butter, you know.
7: No calves, eh?
12: Yeah, we got two.
7: Where do you keep them?
12: Just down there in the field. Yeah, see?
7: You don't mind if we have a look at them, do you?
12: Oh, of course not. Come, I assure you.
5: You coming with us, Buck?
7: Better come along, Mr. Wadley.
13: Okay.
12: Good morning, Mr. Wadley.
8: Morning, Schmidt.
12: Well, no, I hear you have some calves missing.
8: Yeah, four of them.
12: Oh, you think they strayed away?
8: I know they didn't.
12: Oh, look, Mr. Watley, we have been good neighbors, yeah? Sure you don't think I took these cars from you.
8: Well, it seems believing where I come from, Schmidt.
12: Oh, look, Mr. Watley, if you want to look on my place, why don't you come and say so? Instead, you bring a sheriff and a ranger, too. Like I'm a thief, yeah?
8: Well, my kid Reno said she's seen him here.
12: Ah, this Reno. She tells so many lies as there are fleas in Egypt.
8: Now, look, Schmidt, I don't like your talking that way about my kid.
12: Well, it's true.
7: All right, just hold it, both of you. Let's have a look at your calves, Gus.
12: Yeah, yeah, I assure you. I have two, and they are mine.
7: Come on, Wadley.
12: My neighbors I have, yeah. If I find anybody's calves on my place, I bring them back myself.
7: Yeah, there are those kids again. They haven't gone to school yet.
12: Yeah, playing hooky. And they're not staying on my place, I tell you.
13: Beat it, Reno. You heard me.
12: Yeah, that's the threat. You tell her to go. Yeah, scram. Get out, all of you.
8: I'll give my own kid orders, Schmidt.
12: Well, she does not come on my place again. Now I tell you, Mr. Watley, she is a devil, this Reno.
8: She's a darn sight smarter than your kid, Schmidt. Ah,
12: Narka is a good girl. And Reno, she's smart like a hyena, yeah? She put cement in my well and gravel in the mesh. You keep that little devil off my land from now on, Mr. Watley.
8: So you don't like the kids snooping around, eh, Schmidt?
12: I tell you, I chase them off when they come here the next time.
8: No wonder.
12: No wonder what?
8: So Reno's a liar, is she?
12: Yeah, I say she is.
5: How many calves did you say you had, Gus?
12: I have two.
7: You better count them, Schmidt.
12: One, two.
8: Yeah, three, four, five, six. You got six here altogether.
12: Yeah, it's true.
8: And four of them is mine. How about that, Mr. Schmidt?
12: Well, Weissnig, I don't know.
5: Gus, I'm afraid you've got a little explaining to do.
12: But what can I explain? I got two calves, and here are six. I don't know how they come to be on my place.
7: Oh, yeah. Now, wait a minute, Wadley. Mr. Schmidt, four of these aren't your calves, then?
12: No.
7: And you haven't any idea how they got here?
12: None. If they are yours, Mr. Watley, take them away. I don't want anything that is not my own.
5: Well, I guess we found what we were looking for, Buck.
8: Yeah, we sure did.
12: Ah, so, Mr. Watley, I'm sorry they should be here on my place. But how? I don't know.
8: Well, I really ought to have the sheriff run you in, Schmidt, but now that I've found him, I guess I'll just run him on home.
14: Hey, Dad!
7: Those kids are still hanging around. They don't mind very well, do they, Watley?
12: No. And I tell you, Mr. Watley, the next time that daughter of yours she come on my place, I send for a sheriff myself and have her arrested.
7: Oh, you will, huh?
12: Yeah, saying that I am a thief. She should have her mouth washed out with brown soap.
8: Now, look here, Schmidt. If anybody's going to be arrested, it's going to be you. Now, I'm going to show you. I'm swearing out a complaint against Schmidt for cattle theft, Sheriff.
12: Doc, go ahead. Swear then. It don't do you no good.
8: Oh, now, wait a minute, Buck.
7: No, I was going to let him off, but now I ain't going to. Let's get on down to your office, Sheriff.
12: Oh, my God. Yeah,
5: come on, Gus. I guess we got to take in.
12: Doc, no. Let go of me. Nobody's arresting me for something I did not do.
7: Come on, Schmidt. This kind of thing isn't going to do you any good. Let's ride down and talk things over, shall we?
12: No, nobody's taking me in for a thief.
7: Well, the calves were found here, Mr. Schmidt. And since Watley's preferring charges, I'm afraid you're under arrest.
12: But I did not take those calves, I tell you.
7: Maybe not. But you're coming with us anyway.
12: All right. I come then.

0: In just a moment, we will continue with Tales of the Texas Rangers, starring Joel McRae as Ranger Jace Pearson.
1: Today, more than ever before, America needs all of us. It needs every ounce of manpower that it can muster to outproduce the world. And only through production can it gain strength, industrial strength, to remain a free and independent nation, strong enough to be beyond fear of aggression. Now, that means using all of our manpower, including thousands and thousands of handicapped persons, both veterans and non-veterans. So, if you are an employer, don't overlook this opportunity for added production through added manpower. Hire the handicapped. How do you go about it? Simple. Just get in touch with the nearest office of your state employment service. Now, if you are a handicapped man or woman and you want a job, you also should contact that same office of your state employment service. Remember, to remain strong, America needs all of us on the job. Hire the handicapped and keep them on the job. And now, back to Tales of the Texas Rangers.
0: We continue now with Tales of the Texas Rangers and our authentic story, Prelude to Felony.
2: We dropped the sheriff and Watley off at the ranch to pick up their cars, and then I drove Schmidt on down to the sheriff's office with me. After Watley filed charges against Schmidt, he went home to wait for an order to recover his calves. Meantime, the sheriff and I were having our troubles with Schmidt.
3: But, Gus, you've already told us the calves we found on your place were not yours.
4: Yeah, it's true. But still, I did not steal them.
2: Gus, listen, we're not asking you to say you did. All we want you to do is sign a statement that the calves don't belong to you.
4: No, I'm not signing those statements that I'm a thief.
3: Gus, look, my secretary here has been taking down everything you've said in your own words. Just let her type up a statement and then sign it and we'll let you go home.
4: Yeah, well, how long will it take?
3: Only about a half hour.
4: No, I cannot do it. Nottle will be coming home from school, and I have promised I will take her to a party at my sister-in-law's.
3: Well, Gus, I'm afraid you can't go till we tell you to.
4: But, Nalka, she will be frightened. It is getting late.
2: I tell you what, Gus, I'd like to talk to Nalka about this anyway. So why don't I ride out and drive her over to the party while you sign those papers, huh?
4: Would you do this?
2: I'd be glad to.
4: Ah, so Narka will show you where Ollie lives. And would you see that she has her little sweater? She takes cold very easy, Narka does.
2: I sure will, Gus.
4: Yeah, and Mr. Ranger.
5: Yes?
4: Please, could you say as little as possible to Narka about this?
2: While the sheriff was holding Schmidt at the office, I went out to his ranch to get the little girl. When I turned in the road, I saw the same gang of kids that had been hanging around earlier. They were gathered in a bunch by the ranch house porch. When they saw me drive up, they mounted and took off in a hurry down the road. Nalka?
6: Who is it?
2: I'm Ranger Pearson. Say, what's the trouble? You're going to a party, aren't you? Your eyes will be all red. Nothing's worth crying that hard about.
6: I don't want to go to the party now.
2: What were those kids saying to you just now, anyhow?
6: They said my father's a thief.
2: Who said that?
6: Reno and Dink, they all did. They said he's a thief and he's going to jail.
2: Mind if I sit down on this step with you a minute?
6: Did you come to arrest my father?
2: No, I came to drive you over to the party.
6: You did?
2: Mm-hmm.
6: Wait till Reno hears about that. Reno's just mean. She's not only mean to me, but she's mean to Satan. Well, if I had a nice little horse like that, I'd never...
2: Nalka, listen. Your dad told me you're a pretty sensible kid.
6: Did he? Where did you see my papa?
2: In town. As a matter of fact, I just left him.
6: Where is he?
2: He's all right, Nalka, and he'll be home when you get back from your Aunt Allie's.
6: Why isn't he here now? If you know anything about my papa, then you better tell me. Especially if it's true what Reno said.
2: What did Reno say?
6: She said Papa's a thief and he's going to jail.
2: Nalka, do you know anything about four calves that were found in your field this morning?
6: No.
2: You sure?
6: Yes. I mean, yes, I do. I took them.
2: When?
6: Yesterday morning.
2: I'm afraid your story isn't very good, Nalka. Calves disappeared last night.
6: Oh.
2: You know, telling stories never helped anybody very much. And besides, if your dad didn't take the
6: kids...
2: Well,
6: he didn't.
2: Well, then there's nothing to worry about. He's just down talking to the sheriff, and he'll be through in plenty of time to pick you up. Now, come on. You don't want to miss any of the party, do you?
6: No.
2: Oh, by the way, I promised your dad I wouldn't let you forget your sweater. Where is it?
6: It's on the fence.
2: Well, why don't you run back and get it?
6: All right. Oh. Oh.
2: What's the matter, Nalka?
6: I can't find it. It isn't here.
2: Sure you didn't leave it in school?
6: No, it was right here. They took it. Now I know why Dink was acting so funny.
2: Who's Dink?
6: Oh, he's Reno's boyfriend. He was making fun of my sweater. I guess he stole it. That's what he did. Couldn't you arrest him?
2: Well, no, unless I was really sure he took it on purpose.
6: Well, he did.
2: Where does Dink live?
6: He lives over on the other side of the wash.
2: Well, let's stop by that way, shall we?
6: Yes.
2: Come on, then. Let's go. I'm in. Your dad tells me you walk to school every day, Nalka.
6: Yes.
2: Well, maybe that's what gives you those rosy cheeks. You ever thought of that?
6: Oh, I don't mind walking so much. But I wish I had a horse. Any kind of a horse.
2: Do the other kids tease you for walking?
6: Uh-huh.
2: You'll have a horse someday, Nalka. I bet you.
6: There he is. There's Dean.
2: Hey, pull up there, son.
5: Me?
2: Yes, you.
5: Yes, sir.
2: You stay here now, so I'll handle this.
6: All right.
5: You want me, Ranger?
2: Yes, I want to talk to you.
5: Yes, sir?
2: Did you take a red sweater from Schmidt's place just now?
5: No, sir, I didn't.
2: Are you sure?
5: Yes, sir.
2: And what's this piece of yarn doing in the catch of your saddlebag?
5: Huh?
2: Right here, this little piece of wool. Let's see what you got in here.
5: You can see there isn't any sweater in there, sir.
2: Yes, I can. And that's why I want you to tell me where it is.
5: I don't know, Ranger.
2: You better tell me. I'm not fooling now.
5: I'll give it to Reno.
2: You can get in trouble for taking other people's belongings, son. Guess you know that.
5: Yes, sir.
2: What'd you want to take a little girl's sweater for, anyway?
5: Well, Reno said she wanted it for tonight.
2: What's going on tonight? Go on, speak up.
5: I can't tell you.
2: Well, you better tell me. Come on, out with it.
5: Well, Reno wants to plant it.
2: Plant it?
5: Well, you know, she wants to make it look as though Nalka did it this time.
2: Did what?
5: Well,
2: hurry up.
5: Well, we took some calves from Reno's dad.
2: You mean you kids took those calves over to Schmidt's place?
5: Yeah.
2: What's the big idea of all this anyway, Dink? What do you kids want to stir up all this trouble for?
5: I don't know. Just for the heck of it. I didn't want to do it honest. Reno's the one that thought of it. She said that...
2: Well, Reno's going to be talking out of the other side of her mouth when I get through with her. Now, tell me, what is it you kids are up to tonight?
5: Well, we was going over to Cafferty's...
2: And steal some more calves, I suppose.
5: Well, yeah.
2: And leave this sweater so little Nalka could get blamed for it, huh?
5: Well, gee, Ranger, I didn't want to do it honest. Reno's the one that thought it all up.
2: Now, listen, Dink, I want to tell you something. I've been a ranger for a long time, and I can tell you the jails are full of people that let somebody else talk them into doing something they knew wasn't right.
5: Yes, sir.
2: What time are you meeting?
5: 9.
2: I don't want you to say anything about this to Reno or anyone else. Do you hear, Dink?
5: Yes, sir. But, gee, I'm going to feel like a stool pigeon tonight.
2: I'm leaving how you're going to feel tonight strictly up to your dad. Come on, Dink. Where do you live?
5: Right over there in that white house.
2: All right, get moving. I'll be along in a minute.
5: Yes, sir.
2: I told Dink's parents to go easy on him because I didn't think he'd be getting into any more trouble for a while. But I asked them to see that he didn't leave the house or use the telephone at all that evening. Then I took the little Schmidt girl over to her aunt's. By this time, I was pretty sure the best person I could get to help me was Reno Watley's father. So about 8:30, I went out to call on him at his ranch.
7: Well, hi there, Ranger.
2: Howdy.
7: Come on in. I'm glad to see you. You know, I've been feeling pretty bad about turning old Schmidt in today. We've been neighbors for a long time, but I ain't going to let anyone talk about my kid like that. Sit down. Can I fix you something?
2: No, thanks, Mr. Wadley. Where is Reno tonight?
7: Oh, she's going to that young people's party at the church. You know, they have square dancing and games. Try to give the kids a nice wholesome time. Good idea, don't you think?
2: Yeah, it would be if the kids ever went.
7: What do you mean?
2: I mean, I don't think Reno's over there tonight, Mr. Whatley. You got a telephone at the church?
7: Oh, sure.
2: Well, then I think you better find out.
7: Okay. Hello, Mrs. Crane? This is Buck Whatley. Can I speak to Reno, please? Huh? Well, if she does come in, tell her to call her dad, pronto.
2: Well, Mr. Whatley?
7: Look, Granger, would you mind telling me what this is all about? If you know where my kid is, I'd like to know. Is she in some kind of trouble?
2: I'm afraid she is, and she's heading for more. That's why I came out to see you tonight, about a little matter of cattle theft.
7: Cattle theft?
2: It was your own kid stole those calves and drove them over to Schmidt's place.
7: Huh? What are you talking about?
2: Simply this. Reno and her friends thought they could put the bee on old Gus.
7: But what in blazes would make Reno want to do a thing like that?
2: Well, a whole gang of them out here seem to get some kind of excitement out of making mischief for people. I'm afraid Reno's at the root of it.
7: Are you sure about this, Ranger?
2: I'm pretty well convinced. And the worst of it is, tonight they're planning to steal some calves from Cafferty's and pin the blame on Nalka.
7: Schmidt's little girl? But why?
2: Well, seems they've got it in for her because she's shy and doesn't have a horse of her own like the rest of them.
7: Do you mean those little whippersnappers that do that just because the kid don't have a horse to ride?
2: Yeah, I guess without one, she couldn't be one of the gang.
7: Reno's just a kid, but I never thought she was mean. And I just can't believe she'd take anything that didn't belong to her.
2: Well, I heard you tell Schmidt this morning that seeing's believing.
7: Yes?
2: Well, then, I think you better come along with me tonight. What do you say?
7: Yeah, I think maybe I'd better.
2: Whatley and I got to Cafferty's a little before 9 and staked out behind an old shed not far from the corral. We'd warned Cafferty's to let the kids go through with it just to be sure we caught them without anybody getting hurt. We hadn't been there too long before we heard them coming.
8: There they are. Yeah, that's Reno, all right.
9: Hey, Jan, you and Mike hold the horses.
10: All right, okay. Well,
9: and Blokey, you come with me.
8: I just hope I can keep the lid on my temper till you tell me it's time, Ranger. Hold it, Whatley. Let's really catch him in the act. They're going to open up that corral gate any minute.
9: Okay, Blokey. Open her up. Let him out.
10: All right, I'll get it.
9: Hey, wait. I thought I heard something. Okay, it's all right, I guess.
10: Yeah, come on.
9: I can't shoot.
10: Get out there.
9: Shoot.
10: Yeah, get it.
8: Come on, let's move up a little closer.
9: Okay, boy,
8: she's
9: no, going to
8: plant now.
9: All right, close her off.
8: I'm going to plant something on her backside before long.
9: Okay, Loki, let me just put this here on the fence.
10: Yeah,
9: and then we'll drive them calves over to Schmidt. Hey, I'm leaving this here for Mr. Cafferty in place of his calves.
8: Wait, soon enough, Mr. Whatley. Plenty.
9: Sure,
2: okay, come on. All right, you can give that sweater to me, Reno, seeing it isn't yours.
9: Who's there? Hey, it's a ring.
10: The Ranger.
2: You kids stay right where you are, all of you. No, you don't, Reno. Get down off that horse.
9: Leave me alone.
2: Give me that quirt.
9: You let go of me.
2: I said give it to me. Now get off that horse.
9: I won't.
11: You hear me?
2: I said get off.
11: I ought to use that quirt on you, Reno. Come here.
9: Dad.
11: Yeah, I ought to shake your teeth down your throat for stealing your own dad's calves.
9: But Dad.
11: And planning to blame it on a little kid. You make tracks for the ranch just as fast as you can, Reno. Do you hear me?
9: Okay.
2: The rest of you kids go on home and stay there. You'll be hearing from me. Reno, I thought I told you to beat it home. And that's just the beginning. When I get through with you, I'm going to have a couple of calluses on my hands.
11: Get moving. And don't stop moving till I tell you to.
7: Kids. Ranger, I don't know how I'm ever going to face old Schmidt again. We used to be pretty good neighbors, too, for this.
2: Well, on account of his little girl, I'd get that complaint off the books as soon as you could.
7: Oh, I'm going to. I'm doing it tonight. That won't undo all the harm's been done. Wish I could do something to make up for this.
2: Yeah, they were pretty upset, both of them.
7: Kids teasing that poor little girl and all. Ranger, I want you to do something. I want you to go down by the prettiest little paint you can find and charge it to me. Take it over to Nalka, will you?
2: Okay, Mr. Whatley.
7: Only don't let on that it come from me. Old Gus is kind of proud, and I don't know if he'd let her accept it.
2: Well, I thought you wanted to make up for things, Whatley.
7: I do, I do.
2: Well, then go on over. Give it to her yourself. Mm-hmm.

0: In just a moment, we will tell you the results of the case you have just heard.
1: Hello, friends. This is Jack Parr. I'll be with you later this evening with the $64 question, but right now I'd like to remind you about some of the other great shows this evening on the NBC Radio Network. In just a few minutes, you'll hear The Big Show with Tallulah Bankhead and a big array of guest stars. And, of course, Meredith Wilson will be on hand to direct The Big Show orchestra and chorus. 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And then, right after The Big Show, stick around for the Phil Harris Alice Faye Show with Frankie Remley, Julius Abruzzo, Brother William, and the entire Harris household. It's a program that's sure to please you. Later today, Theater Guild on the Air will bring you stars from Hollywood and Broadway in an exciting Broadway play. And right after Theater Guild on the Air, I'll be back with a pocket full of money and the $64 question. I'll be talking to a lot of contestants tonight, and maybe you'll hear one of your neighbors. So why not stay tuned right now to the NBC for a whole evening of great entertainment. I'll be looking for you in our radio audience tonight. And now, let's get back to the tales of the Texas Rangers.
0: And now, here are the results of the case you have just heard.
2: By 11 that night, Buck Whatley had withdrawn his charge against Gustav Schmidt. No further complaint was filed. But the juveniles involved admitted to various acts of vandalism and petty theft, and were warned that further occurrences would bring about disciplinary action of the court. They were placed in the custody of their respective parents.
0: Next week, Joel McRae in another authentic reenactment.

0: Joel McRae will soon be seen in San Francisco Story, a Warner Brothers release. Colleen Collins played the part of Reno Watley. Buck Watley was Ed Begley. Marion Crucian played Nalky Schmidt. And Forrest Lewis was Gus Schmidt. Parley Bear played the role of sheriff. Others in the cast were Tony Barrett and George Peroni. Technical advisor was Captain M.T. Lone Wolf Gonzalez of the Texas Rangers. This story was transcribed and adapted by Betty Mears, and the program was produced and directed by Stacy Keach. Hal Gibney speaking.
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3: We present King Street Jr., created and written by Jim Eldridge, starring Carl Howman as Philip Sims and James Grout as Mr. Beeston, the head teacher.
4: King Street Jr. Oh, hello, Mrs. Peters. Mrs. Stone? No, I'm afraid she's not in yet. Oh, yes, she is. One moment.
5: Who is it?
4: It's Mrs. Peters from the Education Office.
5: Oh, yes, I know what she wants. Tell her I'll call her back with the figures in 15 minutes.
4: Which figures?
5: She knows.
4: Oh, right. Hello? She says... Oh, you heard. Yes, that's right. 15 minutes. Bye-bye. She says there's no particular hurry.
5: Tell her that if I'm late with them. So, you're looking well?
4: Well, thank you. And so are you.
5: You obviously had a good holiday.
4: Oh, it flew by. 6 weeks gone, just like that. I heard someone say that when you get to a certain age, every day has only 12 hours in it. I think I'm past that certain age.
5: Nonsense, you're as old as you feel.
4: Oh, you tell that to the authorities. No, this is the year I'm put out to grass.
5: Oh, you're not going to get maudlin on me, I hope.
4: No, but, you know, I think there's a part of me that's going to miss all this.
5: Oh, yes. I'll ask you again after the staff meeting. In an hour's time, you'll be saying you can't wait to get out.
6: So there I was, stuck on the M74, just before it becomes the M73. I was trying to get to the MA.
7: Oh, where was this again?
6: Well, I told you, I was travelling from Motherwell to Renfrew, trying to get to the country park at Pollock Shields, off the M77.
7: Have you ever thought of writing a book about my adventures on the motorways of Britain?
6: It's not just the motorways.
5: Did you have a good holiday, Mrs. Rudd?
8: Wonderful, wonderful.
9: You too, Mrs. Rudd.
8: Thank you. Yes, Mr. Rudd and I went to a music summer school in Lincolnshire.
9: Oh, my mother comes from Lincolnshire. We used to go there for a holiday.
8: Yes, well, the summer school was excellent, though we found the surrounding countryside a little, well...
9: flat?
8: Yes, it is rather open.
10: I was there a couple of years ago. You'd have to set a tree in concrete to stop it being blown over by the wind.
11: Relax. The kids aren't back until tomorrow, you know.
10: What?
11: You're looking very serious. Bad holiday?
10: No, this is my concerned look.
11: Oh, what's up?
10: You'll find out soon enough when our Lord and Master gets the inaugural staff meeting underway.
11: Sounds ominous. They're not closing us down.
10: But why would they do that?
11: They're getting rid of one of us.
10: No.
12: Good morning, everybody. As you were.
11: Mrs. Rudd isn't retiring after all.
10: Oh, I wish I hadn't said anything.
12: If you can all find somewhere to park yourselves. Thank you. Right, well, first of all, part one. I hope you all had a good holiday, feel refreshed, etc., etc. And part two, welcome back to another year. And one that marks a new phase for some of us. Because, as you know, this will be the last year for two of us old campaigners.
8: Not so much of the old, if you don't mind, Mr. Beeston.
12: Oh, I'm sorry, for one old campaigner and one eternally youthful one.
8: There is no need for sarcasm either.
12: Anyway, if we can get on. Now, as well as the changes that most of you know about already, as the literacy hour, after-school clubs and so on, there are one or two other important items that need to be dealt with.
8: The new national provisions for the music curriculum.
12: Yes, yes, but those are in a philosophical state at the moment. No, my immediate concern is the here and now, and those items that directly affect King Street. Now, as you know, the government is trying to encourage private companies to work with schools.
13: Now, in return for money?
8: Obviously, a private company's object is to make profits. There's nothing wrong with that.
13: Depends how they do it.
12: Can we leave the politics till later, please?
13: All right.
4: As a practical example of how this could work in relation to King Street, a telecommunications company has approached the chairman of our governors with a proposition that they claim will be mutually beneficial.
7: Does this involve the internet?
4: No. It's a mast.
9: A mast? A telecom mast for a mobile phone network to be erected on the roof of the main school building.
4: Right. And apparently this area is a bit of a dead spot for mobile phone reception, and they need another mast, for which they're prepared to pay us a rental of £2,000 a year.
13: £2,000 a year? That's brilliant.
8: Wonderful.
13: A big contribution towards the budget.
7: Hang on. What about the side effects?
13: What side effects?
4: Thank you, Mr. Sims.
7: No, these masts give out and receive microwaves. Radiation.
13: Yeah, but it's only low frequency. I checked up on it when I got myself a mobile phone. It's 20 watts maximum.
9: But it's the type of radiation. And I'm concerned, because not enough research has been done on the effects of low-level radiation in this form. And frankly, I don't believe we should be exposing children to it.
8: But it's worth £2,000.
7: But is it worth scrambling the kids' brains for? Or for any amount of money?
8: Quite. Oh, Mr. Long said that it only gives out 20 watts. That's less than a light bulb.
13: And if 20 watts isn't safe, then the whole way we're living these days isn't safe.
7: I agree with you there. Genetically modified food, overuse of organophosphates.
4: Yes, if we can keep to the topic in hand, Mr. Sims.
7: I'm sorry, but it's all part of it. Using new technologies before they've been properly tested and considered?
9: Now, that's why I don't think we should go ahead with this. No matter how much money they offer us.
4: Well, actually, it's not our decision. As I intimated, this is one for the governors. But Miss Lewis and I both felt you ought to know what's on the table.
7: Do we or the children's parents have any say in the matter?
9: Well, I'm sure the parents will, providing they're informed.
4: Which is what I've agreed to do. A note will be going out with all the children tomorrow, explaining all the pros and cons.
13: Oh, that's a marvel.
4: Now, if we can move on. The literacy hour, which rolls into action tomorrow. Is everyone well and truly on the ball? Or are there any last-minute queries?
13: Well, that didn't go too badly.
4: No. An hour of Mrs. Rudd and Mr. Long verbally biting small chunks out of each other.
13: We were in agreement on this telecom mast business.
4: Well, that's the most frightening prospect of all. A Long Rudd United Front.
13: You'll soon forget them when the invasion starts.
4: Not the kids, you mean?
13: Yes.
4: Yes. The thud of tiny feet. The charge of the very light brigade.
13: Exactly. Tomorrow. That's when the real action starts.
7: Hey, Eric, get off that wall.
9: He was always climbing up there last year.
7: I won't show you again, Eric. Get down.
9: It's as if we were never away.
7: I'll tell you one thing. If they put up that mast, I'm keeping the kids indoors when I'm on playground duty.
9: Don't worry. I'm in the middle of some intensive lobbying with the governors. Though it would help if I had some more technical information to back up my case.
7: Actually, there's someone I know who might be able to help us.
9: Oh?
7: Yes, he's a friend of one of my neighbours. Here's one of these anti-nuclear pundits they wheel out whenever there's a leak at Doonray or somewhere.
9: Oh, do you think he'd help?
7: Well, I can but try. I've met him a couple of times. Seems a nice bloke. And he'll talk environmental dangers at the drop of a hat. I'll give him a ring at lunchtime.
9: Oh, great! Oh, it's a pity I didn't keep trying you last night. We could have set it up already.
7: Oh?
9: But your phone was really busy. Either that or it was off the hook.
7: Yeah, it was busy.
9: Oh, problems?
7: It's a long story.
9: Well, that's all right. We've got 2.5 minutes before the bell.
7: All right, I'll give you the short version. I got engaged during the summer holiday.
9: Oh, that's wonderful. Or is it?
7: That's the point. I'm not sure now. It seemed like a good idea at the time. A great idea.
9: Let me guess. On holiday, somewhere exotic?
7: Bournemouth.
9: Close enough. Moonlit nights, a pretty face.
7: She's that. Sure enough.
9: And you utter the magic words, will you marry me?
7: Well, no. She uttered them, actually.
9: What, she did?
7: And I suppose at that moment you think, I'm getting on, she's great, and so...
9: So, have you set the date?
7: 2 months. We said, why wait?
9: You have got a problem. Is she local?
7: No, she lives in Kent. It's a long-distance romance at the moment, which in one way may be a good thing. I don't know what to do. Anyway, I'd rather you didn't say anything to anyone. Well, not till I've got it sorted out.
9: Don't worry. Your secret is safe with me.
7: say, what they'll do for the teachers. It's promise after promise. So you get a change of government, and what happens? Nothing. If anything, it's worse.
8: Would you mind passing the milk?
9: Here you are.
8: Thank you.
7: But I'm right, aren't I?
9: No, you're upset. What is it?
7: What do you think?
9: I'm not a mind reader.
7: It's this literacy hour.
9: Oh, there, I'm with you.
8: Well, personally, I think such a concept is long overdue.
7: Well, the concept may be, but not this machine-like way of doing it. You will all be literate. 80% of you will all read and write at the same age in the same way. The other 20% will be exterminated.
8: Now you're being silly.
9: Come on, Mrs. Rudd. You've been teaching long enough to know that all kids develop at different speeds. Some are quick, some take a little longer.
8: But that is what this literacy hour is supposed to do. Encourage those who take a little longer to develop faster.
9: It's the law of the hothouse.
7: But apart from that, what about this business of sticking to it rigidly, with no interruptions or diversions?
9: Sounds like a game show. Answer with no deviation or repetition.
7: I'm serious. I was 20 minutes into it this morning when young Angelina starts to throw up all over the floor. What was I supposed to do, say, leave it there until literacy hour's over?
9: What did you do?
7: What do you think I did? I got it cleaned up, of course.
9: Oh, tut, you'll lose brownie points.
8: I think you're both making a mountain out of a molehill.
10: Come on, not so much noise. Yes, I mean you, Aswanda. Right, in you go, and sit down. Don't go to your trays.
14: Hear me?
10: Yes, Rowena.
14: Have you heard? Mr. Cindy's getting married.
10: What?
14: I heard him telling Miss Lewis. Some woman he met on holiday. He's getting married in 2 months. I bet she's a real babe, eh, miss? I mean, she'd have to be to grab Mr. Sims.
15: Hello, King Street Junior. Oh, one moment, please. Mr. Beeston.
16: Who is it?
15: Mrs. Wordham.
16: Who?
15: Her daughter's in Miss Reed's class, Samantha Eccleston.
16: Oh, yes. I wish they'd all stick to one name, one family. It's very confusing. What does she want?
15: I don't know. She wants to talk to you.
16: If this is about the master, I'll kill Miss Lewis. This will make 7 calls this morning.
15: 8. You missed Mr. Patel.
16: Hello. Beeston speaking. Oh, hello, Mrs. Wordham. But a mast? Yes, I have heard about this from the chairman of the governors. Of course, we are consulting parents before any decisions are taken.
17: What's this thing called?
15: Look and Read. The Legend of the Lost Keys.
17: It's not like the Look and Read I remember. Where's Wordy?
15: Wordy hasn't been seen for the last 2 series. Hey, Jazz, stop punching the scene. I'll be asking you questions about this later and woe betide you if you don't know what's going on.
17: I don't know what's going on.
15: It's about space and time.
17: All right. That's lost me. By the way, have you heard the news about Sims?
15: What news?
17: He's getting married.
15: What?
17: Mrs. Patterson just told me.
15: Well, where did she hear that?
17: Miss Reed, apparently. And she got it from one of the kids in her class.
15: Oh, Mr. Sims never said anything to me. Did he say anything to you?
17: Not a word. And they're getting married in the next 2 months.
15: Oh, that's very quick.
17: Exactly. And in my opinion, that's why he hasn't said anything about it.
15: You don't mean...
17: That's what it says to me.
15: Good heavens. Samantha, stop talking. You're disturbing the program for the others. Honestly, some children.
18: Oi! No running in the corridor, whoever you are.
14: That's Piero, sir.
18: Right. Thank you.
14: Aretha, sir.
18: Thank you, Aretha.
14: Do you want me to go and get Piero back so you can tell him off, sir?
18: No. Off you go to lunch.
14: Right, sir. Having trouble?
18: I hate this first day back when you don't know their names. Spend the morning saying, oi, you.
14: Oh, I know what you mean.
18: Anyway, I'm glad I bumped into you.
14: Oh?
18: I'm thinking of getting up a campaign against this literacy hour business. So far, I've got most of the staff, except for Mrs. Rudd, of course.
14: Sorry, you'll have to count me with Mrs. Rudd.
18: Eh? Why?
14: Well, I think it's needed. There are such high levels of illiteracy these days. And if we don't sort out the problem at this age, it only gets worse later on.
18: I'm not saying that isn't true. I just don't think the rigidity of this literacy hour is the way to deal with it.
14: Well, don't forget, today's generation of children aren't like yours.
18: Mine?
10: Well, there are no books anymore in a lot of homes. Just video games. No reading, no letter writing.
18: I'm not an historical relic, you know.
10: All I'm pointing out is that things are different from what they were. Action needs to be taken, and I think this literacy hour is a good start.
17: She stood there talking to me as if I was 108.
6: Merely going, you know.
19: He still sees himself as a young, live teenager.
17: I certainly don't see myself as something out of Charles Dickens.
20: Ah, Miss Lewis.
6: Oh, hello.
20: I'd like a word, please. ASAP.
6: Well, I've only just started my lunch.
20: Well, shall we say 15, 20 minutes in my office?
6: OK. I'll eat quickly, promise.
20: Right. I'll see you then.
19: Mm. What's that all about?
21: Search me.
20: Brazil. Venezuela. Colombia.
22: Hello, you busy?
20: Getting ready for this afternoon. South America.
22: I just thought I'd pop in and offer my congratulations.
20: Congratulations?
22: Yes, you know.
20: Da-dum-de-dum. Oh, who told you that? Miss Lewis?
22: I think it was Aretha in Miss Reed's class. Oh, was it Sarfraz in Mr. Holliday's?
20: You mean the kids know as well?
22: In this place, are you kidding? They're the first to know.
20: I didn't think there were any within earshot.
22: How long have you been teaching? So, are congratulations in order?
20: Well, no, frankly.
22: Oh, so the second part's true then?
20: What second part?
22: That this is the result of an unhappy accident and you're doing the decent thing.
20: What? Who said that?
22: Well, to be honest, I'm not really sure, but goes to prove one thing.
20: What?
22: When it comes to gossip, the kids usually get it right. The teachers usually get it wrong.
20: Oh.
6: Oh, hello, Mrs. Stone. You still here?
19: Yes, just off to my other job. And the best of luck.
6: Oh?
19: He is not a happy man.
20: Ah, Miss Lewis.
19: I'll see you tomorrow then, Mr. Beeston. Bye.
6: Bye.
20: Right, the inner sanctum, I think.
6: As you wish.
20: More private, and we'll switch the answer phone on. That should hold all callers, at least for a moment or two. Right, Glinda. Now, what exactly have you been up to?
6: I'm not with you.
20: That phone hasn't stopped ringing all morning. One parent after another, getting agitated about this telecom mast. And I've a feeling this is all you're doing.
6: No.
20: So, this news comes as a total surprise, do you?
6: Well, I admit I did phone a few people last night.
20: Ah.
6: A few of the governors, just to express my concern.
20: Including some...

0: Well, I admit I did phone a few people last night, a few of the governors, just to express my concern.
1: Including some parent governors, who in turn started phoning around every other parent. And now the whole lot of them are up in arms, blaming me for putting their kids at risk.
0: But I was concerned.
1: In which case you should have spoken to me first, before you started a personal crusade. Look, I don't have to tell you that a school where the head and deputy are against each other is a recipe for disaster.
0: Oh, I'm sorry if that's the impression that was created. I mean, it certainly wasn't what I intended. Oh, if it makes you feel any better, I'll phone everyone I spoke to and make that perfectly clear.
1: Oh, please don't. It'll only cloud the issue and it could make things worse. People will think you're doing it because you've been told to.
0: Well, what else do you expect me to do?
1: I expect you to talk to me first in future. And we could decide on a common course of action.
0: Okay. Oh, I'm sorry, Mr. Beeston.
1: All right.
0: I mean, I didn't ever intend it as an anti-you thing. It was aimed at the governors.
1: Yes, everything's aimed at the governors. Unfortunately, the head's usually standing in front of them. As you'll find out one day if you become a head yourself.
0: This is a break with tradition, isn't it? No preschool tea.
2: No, I'm having coffee for a change. I think I need the extra caffeine today.
0: Oh?
2: I had a long night down in Kent.
0: And?
2: Yes, yes, a lot of and. Mainly of the conversational variety.
3: What do you think of this campaign of Mr. Long's?
4: Which campaign?
3: About Literacy Hour. Hasn't he spoken to you about it?
4: Possibly. I stopped listening properly to Long in 1994. Half the time it's about politics, another half is about money. But whatever, it's always boring.
5: Morning, everybody.
4: Oh, good morning.
5: If I could have your attention a moment. I thought I'd tell you this before school starts to avoid any further lobbying.
6: Lobbying?
5: Well, the mast is off.
6: Off?
5: Off, as in no longer under consideration by the governors.
6: What happened?
7: It was worth £2,000 a year.
5: Well, apparently the chairman of the Board of Governors, well, in fact, most of the governors, have been subjected to a cascade of phone calls from concerned parents. So the chairman phoned me last night to say they've withdrawn the proposal.
6: So now someone else will benefit.
2: Benefit from what? Why don't you just invite someone to build a nuclear power station next door? You could get even more than £2,000 for that.
5: Yes, all right, Mr. Sims. That's it. The discussion is at an end.
2: Actually, I'd like to make an announcement myself, if you don't mind.
5: Well, I've already said the matter's closed.
2: This isn't about the mast.
5: Oh?
2: Apparently there have been rumours going round the school that I'm getting married. Rumours that I admit did have a basis in fact, of a sort. But this is to announce that the engagement is off. I am not getting married.
6: Oh,
2: oh and for the record, she was not pregnant.
6: Well, really?
4: No need for that.
6: That's the way to quash a rumour.
5: Right. Well, you don't need to ask for whom the bell tolls. It tolls for thee. All hands on deck, please.
8: Right, everyone. Sit down, please.
2: Quietly. Come on, quietly, please.
8: Thank you.
0: That includes you, Sharona.
8: Well, we've been back at school for one whole day. Or at least you have been back for one whole day. The teachers have been back at school for 2 days. In fact, some of your teachers, they never had a holiday at all. They were at
0: well,
8: the whole
0: that put the cat among the pigeons. You should have seen Mrs. Rudd's face.
2: I did. It was almost worth doing just for that.
0: But there's still a chance.
2: Oh, I don't know. Once you've pulled back like that, you know.
0: I know. It happened to me. And here I am, still waiting.
2: Oh, come on. Someday the right person will come along and sweep you off your feet.
0: Providing he can lift my Zimmer frame as well.
8: You don't see what goes on down there. But if we didn't have the drains and the people who work down there to keep the drains and sewers clear, everywhere would get clogged up.
2: What a morning. Ah, thank heaven for free periods.
3: Why? What happened?
2: What do you think? Literacy hour again.
3: I didn't have any trouble.
2: No? Well, then I'll swap your classes. I've got a new girl in my class who, I've just found out, suffers from epilepsy.
3: How did you discover that?
2: How do you think? She had a fit halfway through. All right, not a whole fit, just a sort of petty mal. But once more, literacy hour went right out the window. I don't care what anyone says, I'm getting on to my NUT rep. See if something can't be done.
6: You're a real doubting Thomas, aren't you?
2: Listen, it was hard, but in

0: end, I think it was the best decision for both of us.
1: No, you idiot. This mast business. You and Miss Lewis are a right pair of Luddites.
0: A Luddite and a doubting Thomas.
1: Mobile phones are part of our lives. They're real lifesavers, especially with the streets being unsafe to walk down and hardly any phone boxes working.
0: I accept that.
1: But you don't accept that they need masts to work.
0: I accept that as well. All I'm saying is for people to think before they put these things up willy-nilly in all the wrong places.
2: 78, 79, 80. Transfer total in box F2, line 4, box 1.
3: Is he in?
2: He is.
3: Or on his own?
2: For once.
3: And not on the phone?
2: No. For once he's alone, inside his office and phone free.
3: Excellent. Can you keep him that way? I need his undivided attention.
4: Please tell me this isn't a rerun of the Saga of the Mast.
3: No. As far as I'm concerned, that subject is closed.
4: Oh, good.
3: Though there is another revolution in the offing.
4: Oh, no. Madame Guillotine would have felt quite at home in this place. What is it this time?
3: Literacy hour.
4: Well, what about it?
3: Well, to start with, the staff don't like the rigidity of the timing.
4: Well, they've hardly given it a chance, you're going to say.
3: Well, I realise it's early days, but...
4: Well, they want it changed to literacy sometime between 10 and 90 minutes or something.
3: Oh, oddly enough, yes.
4: Well, I'm sorry, an hour is 60 minutes, and no amount of negotiation is going to change that.
3: Well, anyway, that's not the only gripe. They're mainly worried it's going to reduce the children to the level of learning machines.
4: Ah, well, that was always something we were afraid of when we first discussed the strategy.
3: I know.
4: And that's still a general feeling?
3: Well, I mean, no one's arguing against the basic idea of making every child literate and numerate. I mean, that's why we're all here. It's what we're all working towards. But that 80% of the children have to reach a certain level by a set age...
4: Please, Miss Lewis, not a lecture. You're beginning to sound like a public meeting.
3: Well, I'm sorry, but it has to be said.
4: So what do you expect me to do? Phone up Whitehall and say, look, Minister, we've got a bit of a problem here at King Street.
3: It's not just at King Street.
4: No, everyone's concerned about it. But it won't change anything. You know that, I know that.
3: But I don't, actually.
4: Well, then you're more naive than I thought you were. Look, we've got to follow this directive. We've got to see how it works. And hope and pray that when the problems arise, as they surely will, the powers that be will listen to us and be prepared to be flexible.
3: Well, it is supposed to be a listening government, isn't it?
4: Oh, Miss Lewis, we've never had a listening government, except at election times.
3: That's very cynical of you.
4: Well, I am an old cynic, didn't you know? Particularly about politics and politicians.
3: Well, to be honest, I think most of us are nowadays.
4: All I ask from the government is to trust me to do my job as well and responsibly as I can. And if they introduce something like this literacy hour, I'll do my best to make it work.
3: Well, I think we all will.
4: Well, I'm sure. But if some part of the project doesn't work or achieve its objectives, say, like, you know, meeting the targets they've set, I hope they will accept some responsibility for that and not do what they usually do.
3: Like blame the teachers.
4: You've got it in one, Miss Lewis.
5: Day bites the dust.
6: Aye. But with the awful realisation that the whole thing's going to happen again tomorrow.
5: Oh, come on, it's not as bad as all that.
6: No. I've got a feeling that this year I shall go down with LHSS.
5: What's that?
6: You haven't heard of Literacy Hour Stress Syndrome?
5: Could be worse.
6: It will be. We've got Numeracy Hour to look forward to.
5: Oh.
6: Anyway, for a man who's just gone through a traumatic and emotional breakup, you seem remarkably chipper.
5: Relief, I suppose. I hadn't realised how much it had been hanging over me. Funnily enough, since we broke it off, I feel closer to her than I did before.
6: Huh?
5: Yes, weird, isn't it? Anyway, I'd better go. I phoned her at lunchtime and said I'd pick her up after work. And the roads to Kent at this time can be a nightmare. Anyway, I'll see you tomorrow.
6: Yeah. Cheers.
7: Did I hear Mr. Sims say he was going to Kent?
6: Yes.
7: Isn't that where his ex-fiancée lives?
6: Well, that's right. He's going to see her. He says they've got a better relationship since they broke up.
7: Really, that man is so fickle. If you ask me, he's having his cake and eating it too.
6: I don't know about that. But I'll tell you one positive thing that's come out of all this.
7: What's that?
6: No collection for a wedding present. A reprieve for my wallet. And in this day and age, that's something to be grateful for.

You've been listening to King Street Junior, created and written by Jim Eldridge, starring Carl Howman as Philip Sims and James Grout as Mr. Beeston, the head teacher. Marlene Sidaway featured as Miss Lewis, the deputy head, Margaret John as Mrs. Stone, the school secretary, Vivian Martin as Mrs. Rudd, Deirdre Costello as Mrs. Patterson, Tom Watson as Mr. Holliday, Paul Copley as Mr. Long, and Jacqueline Beattie as Miss Reed. Rowena and Aretha were played by Ritu Jutler. The producer was John Fawcett Wilson.

0: Oh, come in, Smithers. What is it? Speak up, boy. Orange juice.
1: No, sir. New Kellogg's Rise and Shine.
0: Hey, fiendish.
1: And look at this, sir.
0: No peel, no pips, and it's got vitamin C. Well, Smithers, I suppose this is it.
1: What are you doing, sir?
0: Thank you, Governor. Wife and three pips to support. Thank you.
2: New Kellogg's Rise and Shine. Now tastes as good as orange juice.
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5: Once upon a time there was an engineer.
6: Choo-choo Charlie was his name, we hear.
5: He had an engine and he sure had fun. He used good and plenty candy to make his train run.
7: Charlie says,

0: If you're paying this kind of money for a car, you'd want it to have a touch of style, legroom, four doors, and all that. And if this is what you had in mind, you don't even have to pay that kind of money for the new Skoda Super Estel. Skoda's new Super Estel puts a man in the street
1: and his dog
0: on the road.
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3: 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An hour of smiles with Fred Allen, folks. 3,600 seconds of fun and music. Fun with our star comedian, Fred Allen. With our guest star, the mastermind of the donut industry. Music with Peter Van Steeden, the Merry Max, and Wynn Murray. The time has come. It's the Fred Allen Show. Now the lights are dim, the curtain rises. Overture, it's 100 to 1.

0: And now, ladies and gentlemen, as the evening sun, a fiery orb, sinks slowly into the golden west, we turn with regret from the end of a perfect day to face the hectic hour we know is to come. And so we say aloha to peace and contentment, and helloa to Fred Allen in person.
1: Thank you. Thank you. Thank you, and good evening, ladies and gentlemen. Say, what sort of an introduction was that, Harry? I happened to hear it. You know, my ears have been fixed.
0: Yes.
1: The sun, that fiery orb, aloha, helloa, what was...
0: Well, I'm sorry, Fred.
1: You sounded like James Fitzpatrick checking out of Tahiti with one of his travelogues.
0: No, I just forgot myself, Fred. I've been working on my other job all afternoon. And...
1: What am I? Am I getting to be a sideline with you or something?
0: Well...
1: Everyone should have a sideline, but picking on me. But what other job is this?
0: Oh, well, I thought you knew about that.
1: No, nobody cares.
0: Oh, well, I'm announcing for the Pathé News now.
1: Well, that's certainly news to me. Have you got your picture stuck up on the corner of the screen like Lou Lair has?
0: Oh, no, no. No, I don't appear on the screen, Fred. I'm just a disembodied voice.
1: Disembodied?
0: Yeah.
1: Have you hung your head lately, Harry?
0: Not since last week's program, no.
1: Well, the next time you hang your head, look down, disembodied.
0: Oh.
1: Why, you look as though you had just bolted the perisphere.
0: Oh, this. Well, all right, I am getting a slight abdominal puff.
1: A slight abdominal puff. If that bulge gets any bigger, Harry, you'll have to sew a snood on the front of your shirt. And while you're looking around for a needle and thread, we say aloha to your paunch, and I hope it doesn't answer, and helloa to the news of the week. Peter, the IPANA newsreel presents your news cavalcade. Brooklyn, New York. Appellate division in Brooklyn court rules that any pedestrian crossing thoroughfare with traffic lights in his favor has the right of way until he reaches the other side, even though said lights change color while said pedestrian is in the middle of said thoroughfare. IPANA News interviews man in the street to get his reaction to this recent legal ruling. Mr. Truman Wassup, a former resident of Jackson Heights, says...
2: This pedestrian's victory come too late for me.
1: Oh, you are a traffic light victim, Mr. Wassup.
2: I ain't seen me wife and kiddies for 2 years.
1: Really? Well, what happened?
2: Well, on the night of November 8, 1937, I'm starting home from work to Jackson Heights.
1: Yes?
2: I'm standing in the curb at 42nd Street. My body is poised. My eyes is agleam. Every sense is alight. My sinews is tensed like a startled fawn.
1: Well, why?
2: I'm waiting for the lights to change.
1: You were on the key vive.
2: No, on the corner of 42nd Street.
1: Oh, I see.
2: Snap, the light goes green. I'm off. I get to the middle of the street, snap, the light goes red.
1: Yes?
2: Traffic is on me with a mighty roar.
1: What did you do?
2: Well, I looked to the right, a taxi. I looked to the left, a bus. To the east, a motorcycle. To the west, a truck.
1: Gad, what a dilemma.
2: Yes. I looked down, and there is an open manhole. It's my only hope.
1: You dove down into that open manhole 2 years ago.
2: And I've been living there ever since. I can't get out.
1: Why not?
2: Well, every time I stick my head up out of the manhole...
1: Yes?
2: The kids in the block start a soccer game.
1: I was wondering what you were doing with three foreheads.
2: Yeah. Yeah, the contusions on me head has got contusions on them.
1: Well, condolences and thank
2: hey,
1: you.
2: Hey, if you're ever passing that open manhole on 42nd Street, drop in.
1: I sure will. And sorry I brought you up just for that, Mr. Wassup. And thank you. A drugstore employee who welcomes the new pedestrian ruling is Mrs. Lovey Tannenbaum.
3: The Lovey you are spelling with thrice E.
1: Oh. L-O-V-E-E.
3: Also, the last E shall be with a capital.
1: A capital at the end.
3: Tannenbaum, you're making with a hyphen.
1: Well, I've never heard of a hyphen in Tannenbaum.
3: Well, confidentially, when we are living downtown, Tannenbaum, one word is all together. Oh. Now we are living uptown, we are making with a hyphen.
1: Oh, I see, I see.
3: Upstairs is living Mrs. Goldberg. Goldberg, she's making with a semi-cologne.
1: A semi-cologne. Well, fine. Now now that we've disposed of the neighborhood, what about this new traffic ruling?
3: For pedestrians, which I happen to be, it is meaning happy days, but positively.
1: Do you have occasion to cross the street a lot, Mrs. Tannenbaum?
3: Once a day for 6 years, I am crossing 38th Street incessantly.
1: You cross 38th Street once a day?
3: At 5 o'clock through the duffel.
1: Through the duffel. Well, why?
3: Well, in my present capacity, I happen to be cashier at Pinker's People's Pharmacy. It's a drugstore.
1: Well, I wouldn't have known otherwise. I'm unfortunate you mentioned it.
3: Across the street, but diagonal, is Berkovich, a dress shop.
1: Diagonal. I get your slant.
3: Every day before closing time, Berkovich is looking on the cash register, and Berkovich is saying, "Oi, have I got a headache?" So I am coming across the street diagonal with aspirin.
1: And for 6 years, you have never had any difficulty crossing the street with your aspirin?
3: Once only. But with quick wit, I am muddling through to Berkovich.
1: Well, when did this happen?
3: On March 17th. It's St. Patrick's Day. The street is packed. I'm looking at a parade with traffic.
1: Yes?
3: Berkovich is there with a headache. I am here with the aspirin. And between Berkovich and the aspirin is going up and down the St. Patrick's Parade.
1: A predicament. Well, how did you cross the street?
3: How, Hizeski? Like a flash, I am joining the ancient order of Hibernines.
1: Yes?
3: The Hibernines in a jiffy is putting me in the parade.
1: Yes?
3: And I am marching across the street to Berkovich diagonal with the aspirin.
1: Some strategy. And you are still a member of the ancient order.
3: I'm a wild Irish roll.
1: Well, you sure are incognito tonight. And thank you, Mrs. Lovey Tannenbaum. Another pedestrian who isn't bothered by the court's decision, Mr. Prentice Wetty.
4: Traffic lights ain't no skin off of mine.
1: Have you a word of advice to offer pedestrians, Mr. Wetty?
4: Anybody that gets caught when the lights change has got to work out their own problem.
1: You don't feel for the other fellow.
4: It ain't no skin off of my nose. I've been caught in the middle of the street millions of times. It ain't no skin off of my nose.
1: No, I can see that.
4: I've stood out there with taxis and trucks brushing me so close you couldn't tell their chassis from mine. I kept me head.
1: But thousands of other pedestrians have been hurt.
4: It ain't no skin off of my nose.
1: Well, naturally.
4: I was out there this morning. Cars whizzing by me. One fender took off the seat of me pants.
1: I know. It wasn't any skin off of your nose. Well, happy healing, and thank you, Mr. Prentice Wetty. To have the pedestrian's rights clearly understood, Ipana News asks Judge Morley Spratt to define the recent legal ruling. Judge Spratt.
5: Where a prima facie case has not been easy priest, the pedestrian status in crossing the highway is volente non fit injuria. In other words, non feasant sentences. Is demortuous or volvis to Gilly Star.
1: In your judicial opinion, Judge...
5: There is but one way to solve our present problem. Traffic regimentation.
1: Traffic regimentation.
5: Exactly.
1: Well, how would that work?
5: Mondays, all traffic will go east.
1: Yes.
5: Tuesdays, all traffic will go west.
1: Yes.
5: Wednesdays, east. Thursdays, west. Friday.
1: Well, what about the north and south?
5: Sunday.
1: What about...
5: What?
1: I said, what about the north and south?
5: Well, their differences were settled in the Civil War.
1: Thank you. Thank you. And now, ladies and gentlemen, Miss Gwen Murray sings for us, "I Didn't Know What Time It Was."

0: Tonight, ladies and gentlemen, we would like to call your attention one very particular item on our agenda.
1: Fred, what's an agenda?
0: Harry, I was under the impression that education was practically compulsory in these United States.
1: Well, I know, Fred, but I must have missed that one.
0: Well, Harry, agenda means items that must be brought to people's attention, things that must be attended to.
1: Oh, well, now I get it. Tender gums and dingy teeth.
0: How is that again?
1: Well, those are things to be brought to people's attention, and they're certainly things that must be attended to.
0: Say, I think you've got something there, Harry.
1: Yes, I have, Fred. 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

0: Peter Van Steeden and his Melody Madcaps have just played exactly like you, if you happen to be a little off-key. And now, ladies and gentlemen...
1: Hello!
0: Oh, hello, Portland. Say, what is this with you? You're late again tonight.
1: I'm sorry. Mama and I went to the antique show.
0: Why don't you tell somebody? Well, say, what? What's new at the antique show?
1: Nothing's new. Antique means old. It comes from the Latin. Antiquus, antiquus, antiquum.
0: Well, that sounds like a Latin parle to me. Say, how did you come by this extraneous chit-chat or knowledge?
1: I heard it on information, please.
0: No kidding.
1: Uh-huh. Did you know the seventh note in Rubinstein's Melody and F is...
0: That is the seventh note in Rubinstein. Well, Rubinstein will be surprised to hear that. I know it, and you know it, but Rubinstein, wait till he finds it out.
1: Did you know that the first donut was made in America in 1739?
0: Say, is that more information, please, Data?
1: No. Our guest star told me that.
0: Oh, our guest star tonight is an authority on donuts?
1: Yes, Mr. Allen. And I want you to meet the Will Hayes of the donut industry, Mr. Alfred L. Plant.
0: Well, good evening, Mr. Plant.
2: Good evening, Fred.
0: Portland refers to you as the Will Hayes of the donut domain. Is that your official title?
2: Well, not exactly, Fred. Actually, I'm in charge of merchandising research for the donut industry.
0: Your job is to step up business by checking on the sales technique of donut bakers around the country.
2: Exactly. I travel from Massachusetts to Miami interviewing salesmen, grocers, and housewives.
0: Well, how is your consumer demand holding up these days?
2: Well, very well, Fred. In New York City alone, 80,000 dozen donuts are eaten every day.
0: 80,000 dozen? Why, that's almost 1 million donuts a day. Say, if all of the fat that is used to fry those donuts was put into one lump, you couldn't tell it from a certain radio comedian's head. How Benny gets what little hair he has... How he gets that little bit of tuft of hair to grow in fat is too much for me. Say, how many of your little fried halos were sold in this country? Were sold in this country last year?
2: $78 million worth, Fred.
0: 78? Say, there's plenty of dough in the donut, isn't there? Is the russet bagel a product? Is the russet bagel a product of modern civilization?
2: Oh, Fred. Donuts go way back. They're even mentioned in the Bible.
0: Really? I haven't been in a hotel room for so long.
2: Well, in Leviticus, there is a passage about a round cake fried in oil with a nut in the center.
0: Well, what was the purpose of the nut?
2: Well, that was to keep the center from being soggy and underdone.
0: Oh, I see. And then some fresh air fiend begat the idea of removing the nut and giving vagrant pastry zephyrs the right of way.
2: Exactly.
0: Well, that's news to me. You know that I always thought the hole was added so that people with buck teeth could get a grip on the donut.
2: No. That's a false rumor that was started some years ago.
0: It was, excuse me?
2: That's just a false rumor, Fred.
0: That started some years ago. I hope you nipped it in the batter before it got too far.
2: We did.
0: You know, a certain byproduct of your craft has always worried me, Mr. Plant. It is, to name it, the jelly donut.
2: Well, what's your problem, Fred?
0: Now, how is a jelly donut assembled? Do they jack up a little blob of jelly and build a donut around it? Or do they just fry a ball of dough and give it a jelly transfusion later?
2: No, I'm sorry, Fred. I can't tell you that. You know, it's a trade secret.
0: Oh, a trade. I wouldn't expect you to divulge it in public, Mr. Plant. A soggy faux pas, excuse me. But getting back to the regular, or the Mayflower donut, as we know it around here, it's made by machinery, isn't it?
2: Yes, Fred. Why, some of our larger machines will turn out 400 dozen donuts an hour.
0: 4,800 donuts an hour. Well, do all of the donuts have a uniform size?
2: Yes, the standard Mayflower model measures 3 inches in diameter. The hole is 3/4 inch across.
0: Well, is the industry contemplating any changes in the standard size?
2: Well, they are. Next year, we're going to put out a slightly larger donut. The diameter will be 3.5 inches.
0: And the hole will be larger?
2: Oh, yes. As a matter of fact, the hole will measure a full inch next year.
0: Well, is there any particular reason for this radical change, Mr. Plant?
2: Well, yes, there is, Fred. After many surveys, I find that for the same money, we can give the public more donuts.
0: And more hole as well. That brings us to the one question you, as a donut authority, Mr. Plant, should certainly be able to answer. Is it proper to dunk?
2: Oh, yes. It certainly is, Fred. Why, haven't you heard of the NDA?
0: NDA? Well, what is the NDA?
2: Why, the National Dunking Association.
0: Really?
2: Yep, we have 350,000 members listed, including Mayor LaGuardia.
0: That would be 350,001, wouldn't it? I didn't know. Well, you can tell me then, Mr. Plant, which dunking technique does the NDA favor? The huckster's plunge? that wholly submerges the metacarpus? Or the debutante's dip that merely sprays the cuticle?
2: Well, personally, Fred, I prefer my own method. It's simple, but it's effective.
0: Well, what is the Plant method? How do you dunk, Mr. Plant?
2: Well, first I take a sip or two of my coffee.
0: That would be to prevent any slopping over.
2: Exactly. Then I break my donut in half. Yeah. You see, breaking assures a jagged end.
0: Well, of course. The jagged end being more porous gives you super suction, as it were.
2: Correct. But then I immerse my donut, penetrating the coffee to a 1-inch depth.
0: Now, what a just 2-inch depth. You're ever so frugal and prudent, aren't you? What about your dunking grip?
2: Well, my fingers are arched and spread slightly to avoid any caffeine contact.
0: Ah, the master. But how do you remove your dank tidbit from the cup? How do you avoid the seepage? That Maxwell House lavalier about the shirt front. See, I'm the novice.
2: That's not so hard. You see, I just wobble my donut about.
0: Yes.
2: And this drains off the surplus coffee right back into the cup.
0: And then a hole in one, unless you've got a beard and divot trouble. And the dunking operation is consummated.
2: That's all there is to it, Fred.
0: Fine. That is your technique. Have you ever heard of my dunking method? The good old horn and hard at plop.
2: The horn and hard at plop?
0: Yes. I tell you how it operates. When no one is looking, two donuts are plopped into the cup of coffee surreptitiously. After the donuts sink gently to the bottom and absorption is consummated, the dank hulk is eaten with a knife and fork.
2: That's definitely bad form, Fred.
0: Ah, but it's definitely good taste, Mr. Plant. Well, thank you a lot for this instructive little discourse.
2: It's really been a pleasure to be here.
0: You had to make up your mind on that. Yes, anyone who's ever been here, Mr. Plant, has to mull it over before they decide whether it's been a pleasure or not. Well, I'm going to tell you, to show you my appreciation, I am going to have Harry's trio sing you a dunking farewell. All right, boys.
3: Dunks for the memory. A donut in your cup to slop your coffee up. Dunks
0: to the patter of these singing drips. We bid our guest of the evening aloha.
2: Good night, Fred.
0: Good night. And thank you, Mr. Alfred Plant.
3: So dunk you so much.
0: Thank you. And now the Merrimacks hurriedly assemble to sing for us, to take the curse off of that singing you just heard. Vol Vistu Gaily Star.

0: you. Thank you. Ladies and gentlemen, ever since the trend toward quizzing began, a sure way to be the life of any party is to have on hand a few startling facts. Then you can toss them into the conversational hurly-burly whenever you get a chance. For instance, did you know that if a flea was as big as a man, he could jump half a mile?
1: Oh. Well, I don't think that is particularly startling, Fred.
0: You're rather blasé, aren't you, Herschel? What is your idea of a startling fact?
1: Well, something like this. Did you know that 8 out of 10 people in the United States not take proper and sufficient care of their teeth and gums? And, ladies and gentlemen, that is one big fans. 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Now, that's a simple but important routine you should always follow, and for this reason.
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1: 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And since that naturally increases the attractiveness of your smile, you can see it will certainly pay you to say to your druggist tomorrow, a tube of Ipana, please. Ladies and gentlemen, the Fred Allen Show will continue after a short pause for your station identification.

0: now, ladies and gentlemen, the question of the week. This is Mr. and Mrs. Average Man's Round Table, where three persons selected from our studio audience are invited to give their opinions on one question that concerns a prominent issue of the day. These sessions are absolutely unrehearsed. Fred is sitting down now at the table where he meets his fellow debaters for the first time. Are you ready, Fred?
1: Yes, I am, Harry. We're all ready. And before I announce the question of the week to my committee, I think it's only fit proper that I meet the committee, don't you, Portland?
2: Yes, I think
1: well,
2: so.
1: Who is our first member
2: first
1: tonight?
2: First is Mr. Lou Lazarus, a builder from Jamaica, Long Island.
1: Well, good evening, Mr. Lazarus.
3: Good evening, Mr. Allen.
1: Is your home in Jamaica, is it?
3: Yes, it is.
1: Jamaica? The Jamaica is the gateway to Long Island, in the manner of saying, isn't it? It's built up quite a lot lately, hasn't it?
3: Yes, it has.
1: I can remember years ago when you could find a place to park in Jamaica. We used to work out there a good many years ago. But you are in the U.S., are you?
3: Yes, I am.
1: Well, I'd like to ask you, what is your conception of the soundest type of investment a person can make in the real estate line at the moment?
3: Well, I think a family for a person who invests in a home is the safest investment today.
1: Oh, you mean for a fellow who wants to live in the house himself?
3: Oh, yes.
1: Well, thank you very much. I haven't gotten to that point yet, but eventually I'll get thrown out of Radio City. I'll have to live someplace. Of course, in radio, we practically live in here all the time. Well, thank you a lot, Mr. Lazarus. And who's next, Portman?
2: Mrs. Margaret Sass, North Hollywood, California.
1: Well, good evening, Mrs. Sass.
4: Good evening, Mr. Allen.
1: You're from North Hollywood, California? You're not a... You're not a fugitive from the ham and egg plan, are you? What are you... May I ask what you're doing here in New York?
4: I came on a vacation to visit my family.
1: Oh, on a vacation. Is this your first trip here?
4: It's my first trip in 2 years.
1: Oh, you've been here before?
4: I lived here all my life.
1: Oh, did you really? Well, not all your life. You mean up to now.
4: Well, all of my life. California.
1: Just because you went to Hollywood, you didn't die, I mean. But I guess you noticed quite a few changes in New York since you've been away.
4: The only thing I've noticed is Sixth Avenue, well, the lack of it, I should say.
1: Oh, it's gone. Well, there are quite a few changes along Broadway. There's a new pineapple hanging up in front of Sloppy Joe's. The Barker in front of that burlesque theater is much hoarser than he was 2 years ago. Have you noticed all of the new trees on Fifth Avenue given by Major Bowes and Mr. Rockefeller?
4: No, I don't think I've noticed them. I haven't expected them.
1: Well, haven't you noticed the trees?
4: No,
1: oh, there are a million. There are so many trees on Fifth Avenue now, I hear some of the office buildings have signs in them now. Do not throw lighted cigarettes out the window. You may start a forest fire. Well, thank you. Thank you, Mrs. Sedge. And our next member.
2: Mr. Bob Walters from Newark, New Jersey.
1: Well, good evening, Mr. Walters.
5: Good evening, Miss Rowan.
1: May I ask your profession?
5: Well, I'm a gag man.
1: A radio gag man?
5: Yes.
1: Oh, you don't write serious things. You just write comedy material, huh?
5: Yes, I do.
1: Of course, a great many of the comedy routines turn out to be serious when you get them on the air. You haven't got a joke offhand you'd like to tell.
5: Well, I got one, yeah.
1: I mean, for nothing?
5: Yeah.
1: You won't put in... You won't send the bill around here later?
5: No.
1: Is it a good joke?
5: It's a good joke.
1: All right. You want to tell it?
5: Yeah.
1: All right. Is it awesome?
5: Yeah, it's a good joke.
1: Well, suppose I tell you what we do. We'll get on with... How am I doing for time, Jim? Have I got time?
5: Okay.
1: All right, Mr. Walters. Just want to make sure.
5: Two fleas retired and bought a dog.
1: Well, I know. I heard a joke about two Scotch fleas who bought a dog and opened a subdivision on the dog. Right? That shows. I mean, that shows. Mr. Walters, you should be on the air, and I should be... Well, now I guess we're ready for our question of the week. It's probably going to start a lot of trouble this week. Husbands and wives have been arguing about this particular matter for a great many years. Our question tonight is, Do you think women drivers operate their cars as efficiently as men? You drive a car, Mr. Lazarus?
3: Yes, I do.
1: Do you think that women operate, they drive as well as men, do you?
3: Oh, definitely not.
1: You don't think so?
3: I don't think so.
1: Well, this is rather an unfair question. Have you ever had any distressing experiences on the road with lady drivers?
3: So many that I can't remember any definite ones.
1: Oh, it's too bad. You should have kept a... He should have kept a file or a diary. So. Well, I did. I tell you, I saw a woman put out her hand to turn left on 46 feet today and make a right turn. And the policeman went over and spoke to her about it. She says, I wasn't making any signal. I just had a manicure, and I put out my hand to let my nail enamel dry. But, of course, that's only hearsay. Mrs. Sazz, do you drive a car, do you?
4: Yes, I do.
1: Well, how do you feel? Do you think that women drivers are as skilled at the wheel as men?
4: Yes, I think women are just as good as men at the wheel.
1: You think that women...
4: Yes, definitely.
1: You drive a car out in Hollywood, do you?
4: Yes.
1: Well, you must be...
4: Well, I read in one of the national magazines that women know more accidents than men.
1: Women have...
4: So that should count in the final analysis.
1: Well, of course, you can't say that. They might
4: be
1: killed.
4: Men need us for an alibi when they're out and driving.
1: Oh, no, I... Yeah, you can't... Now, wait a minute. Mrs. Sayers, if you drive out in Hollywood, you don't need any further recommendation. Out there, those drivers do 60 in parking spaces. Well, how do you feel about it, Mr. Walters? Do you drive a car?
6: No, I don't, Mr. Rowan.
1: Well, neither do I. We have something in common. And how do you feel about lady drivers?
6: Well, I'm noncommittal.
1: You're not? Well, now we've got a deadlock. Mrs. Sayers says that women drive better, and Mr. Lazarus says that women don't drive quite as well. You haven't, as a radio gag man, you haven't got an odd joke around that could get us out of this routine, have you? About a lady driver? I had another joke today that might finish the whole thing for us. You know, yesterday here in New York, the people voted on and passed the Perry Mutual machine in spite of the fact that the mayor said that he didn't want the thing passed. So I heard that this morning Mayor LaGuardia says that now the bookmakers have made their bets, they can lie in them. Well, apparently we have reached a deadlock in our forum tonight. Mr. Lazarus says aye, Mrs. Sad says nay, and Mr. Walters is noncommittal. I want to thank you all a lot for your kind cooperation tonight, and our forum closes and rests until next week. Thank you a lot. Thank you. And now, ladies and gentlemen, Miss Wynne Murray returns to sing for us Blow, Gabriel, Blow.

0: Thank you. Tonight, ladies and gentlemen, we'd like to make a very important announcement, one that throws new light on an old subject. And I can assure you that your close attention will be more than repaid by what you hear. All right, Harry.
1: Recently, ladies and gentlemen, 7 leading medical journals joined in sending out questionnaires to physicians. They asked, do you recommend a laxative in treating a cold? If so, what type do you prescribe? And here is the result of that impartial survey.
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0: Thank you. Thank you, Peter Van Steeden. Peter Van Steeden and his Ipana Rhythm 16 have just played Go Fly a Kite. How you can fly a kite with no strings in the orchestra, I don't know. And now, say, Harry, before we go any farther, let's clean this up. What you were trying to say a minute ago...
1: I can get it straight for you now.
0: You want to just straighten it out.
1: 2 tablespoons.
0: That's all we wanted to know. Thank you very much. And now, ladies and gentlemen, just as long as everything is thoroughly understood. And now, ladies and gentlemen, the Mastodonic Allen Art Group. Tonight they present a radio calamity entitled The Sound Man's Revenge, or He Only Pulled the Trigger a Little Way, because the leading man was half shot already. Peter.
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4: 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The Finnegan Playhouse, starring Dawson Bells.
0: Good evening. This is Dawson Bells coming to you through the courtesy of Finnegan's Fish Cakes. Tonight, Finnegan's Fish Cakes and Dawson Bells celebrate our first anniversary on the air. We are thrilled tonight to have as our guest Hollywood's most famous screen star, Miss Kitty Droopy. Audience, meet Miss Kitty Droopy.
5: Hello, everyone. I'm charmed to be here, Red Allen. Charmed with this, charmed with that, charmed with dear Dawson, charmed with... Ow, who pinched me?
0: Thank you. Thank you, divine Miss Droopy. And now, ladies and gentlemen, another anniversary treat.

0: Gentlemen, another anniversary treat. My program is famous, and rightly so, for my sound effects, conceived in solitude by me. I now present the man who has so faithfully executed my sound effects man, Theodore Slade. Speak to your public, Slade. No, no, no, dear boy. Say something yourself.
1: Hello.
0: Thank you, Slade. And now, ladies and gentlemen, with your kind permission, Dawson Bells presents...
2: Act One of our Finnegan Fishcake Playhouse. Tonight's masterpiece is entitled Jack and Jill. The radio version is by Dawson Bells from the Mother Goose rhyme of the same name. Prologue is by Dawson Bells.
0: Thank you. To most of us, Jack and Jill is a simple nursery rhyme. Jack and Jill went up the hill, and so on ad infinitum. Ah, but what tragedy lies behind this innocuous little rhyme? The heartbreaks of a country boy and his simple rustic sweetheart. Tonight is your narrator, I, Dawson Bells, acquaint you with the true story of Jack and Jill. I am Jack Jordan. I live somewhere in New England. New England, land of penury, misery, frustration. My father is a cruel man, cold and bitter as a December morning. One night, I am in the barn alone. My father has given me no supper. I am making a popover of owl's eggs. As I lick the albumen of owl egg from my fingers, the barn door opens. My father enters.
3: Jack! Jack!
4: Here, Pa.
3: Go up the hill and fetch a pail of water.
4: Pail of water? No, siree. Not on no bitter cold night like this.
3: I said get the pail of water. Now get.
0: Pa said get. So I gat. Outside that barn door I stood, seething with rage. Over and over again I said to myself, what shall I do? What shall I do? A voice within me answered.
5: Don't get that water. Don't get that water. Kill your father.
6: Kill your father.
0: Yes, I would kill my father. Inside our squalid house, my father sat, his back to the door. I picked up an axe. Stealthily, I crept to the house. Silently, I opened the door. I lost my nerve. Quietly, I closed the door.
4: Slade, I said quietly.
1: Sorrow, Mr. Bells. I got so many sound effects here.
0: Well, concentrate, Slade.
1: Yes, sir.
0: Do that. I decided to forgive my father and fetch the pail of water. Yonder into the cold night I went. Up the steep hill with my heavy oaken pail I toiled. What was that huddled form crouching in my path? Was it a girl? It was. I stopped. The girl spoke.
7: Hello.
4: Howdy.
7: I've lost my way, sir. Help me, please. I need warmth, shelter.
4: You with a Bose unit?
7: I'm not lost with a group. I'm just lost.
4: Oh.
7: What's your name?
4: Jack Jordan. What's yours?
7: Jillibacue Muck and Fuss.
4: Jillibacue Muck and Fuss?
7: Yes.
4: Mind if I call you Jill Jill?
7: Jack.
4: Jill.
7: Jack.
4: Jill.
7: Jack.
4: Jill.
2: This dialogue, ladies and gentlemen, is not to be found in the original Mother Goose version. It has been interpolated by Dawson Bells. We return you now to the play.
7: Jack.
4: Jill.
7: Jack.
4: Jill, I love you, Jill.
0: Yes, love had crept into my bleak little world on rosy, dimpled knees. As Jill and I sat there on that hill, the music of her musical name ran musically through my head like music.

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1: Jellybuck, you mucking fast.
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0: Yes, Jellybuck.

0: ecstasy our very spirit seemed to embrace. As Jill and I prepared to learn something from our spirits, a figure burst upon us from out the gloom. It was my father. My father spoke.
1: I told you to fetch a pail of water. I'll teach you to disobey your power.
0: My father lunged at me. I parried his thrust. His hand flashed to his belt. I asked myself one question. Was my father pulling his knife?
1: You're doggone right I'm pulling my knife.
0: Yes, I was doggone right. Father was pulling his knife. Jill screamed. Father advanced. Father said,
1: "Stretch, your son!"
0: I felled my father with a blow.
1: Oh!
0: Blind with rage, I snatched the knife. I was no longer master of myself. I stood over Father's prostrate form. I raised the knife and...
2: And so ends Act One in our Finnegan Playhouse. Jack's father doesn't like that upraised knife, does he? But what would he say if on the end of that upraised knife he saw a delicious Finnegan fish cake? He'd say, "Shoot the fish cake for me, Jack boy." Housewife, take a tip from Pa Jordan. 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Buy a box of his appetizing golden brown, tangy fresh, butter soft, creamy smooth, mellow rich, honey sweet, oven crisp, fluffy flake, Finnegan's fish cake. And now, Act Two of the Finnegan Playhouse, presenting Jack and Jill, and starring Dawson Bell.
0: The scene, the top of the hill. Jill is discovered sitting. I, Jack Jordan, had just killed my father. Into the night, Jill and I fled. A storm came up. The wind howled. The thunder roared. The rain came down in torrents. Play! Turn that seltzer bottle the other way.
1: I'm sorry, sir. These sound effects. I'm going dipping.
0: Man yourself, Slade.
1: Yes, sir.
0: Jill and I fled down the hill, onward, ever onward. My father's body had been discovered. The long arm of the law reached out to grasp us. From the south came the county sheriff on horseback. From the east came the deputy by train. From the west came the G-men by aeroplane. And from the north, the Mounties in their sleigh. Could Jill and I escape? We grew mad with fear. The law was closing in. Airplanes zoomed. Sleigh bells jangled. Horses hoofed. Sleigh! What is going on here?
1: The sorrow, sir. These sound effects is getting me screwing.
0: Where was I?
1: You were here with us.
0: Yes, the sheriff on horseback. The sheriff pulled up his horse and spoke.
3: Hold on there, Jack Jordan. I'm arresting you for murder.
0: Well, I ain't submitting, Sheriff.
4: Jill.
3: Come with me, Jack Jordan.
0: I was resolved that sheriff would never take me alive. I pulled my father's knife. I stabbed that sheriff to the heart. I stabbed him, Slade, not shot him.
1: Sorrow, Mr. Phelps. I'm going nuts here.
0: What was that, Slade?
1: I killed him again, Mr.
0: This is confusing.
1: You're telling me.
0: And now, Jill spoke.
4: Jack, I can't stand it.
0: Jill, put down that gun.
4: No, I'll end it all. Goodbye, Crowell.
0: Slade, the gun! The gun!
1: Oh, sorrow, sir.
0: Jill is dead. The sheriff dead. My father dead. I alone live.
1: Yeah, but not for long, Dawson Belts.
0: Slade, what does this mean?
1: I'm going nuts, Belts. Horses, hooves, bodies falling, sleigh bells. Ever since you went on the air, you've driven me crazy with your sound effects. I can't stand it no more.
0: Put down that gun, Slade. What are you doing?
1: I'm getting my revenge. That's what I'm doing. Take this, Belts.
0: This is Dawson Bells signing off permanently, ladies and gentlemen. Pending rigor mortis, I remain obediently yours. Oh,
1: And this is Slade, the sound effects man, quitting for good, folks. And I remain disobediently yours. Oh.
5: Ladies and gentlemen, it's no news to you that at the onset of a cold, most physicians prescribe a laxative. But do you know what type they recommend? 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And Sal Hepatica is, we believe, the outstanding saline laxative in America. Now, there are 2 very good reasons for this. First,
6: Sal Hepatica acts quickly. 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
9: Oh, the Jim won't jump in. The jump in jam. Oh,
0: hey,
9: the Jim won't jump
0: in. Just a minute. That's Jim Jam, not Jim Oomph, isn't it?
9: I gotta leave out the jam, but I'm dieting.
0: Oh, I'm... Our guest star will be...
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0: We present Arthur Lowe, John LeMessurier, and Clive Dunn in Dad's Army. The Captain's Car, featuring John Lorry, Arnold Ridley, and Ian Lavender, with this week's guests Bill Pertwee, Larry Martin, Betty Marsden, and Gerard Green. Here is the news, and this is John Snagg reading it. With Hitler continuing his tyrannical attempts to bring the whole of Europe under the heel of the Nazi jackboot, the people of Britain are becoming even more adamant that they will never succumb. At the headquarters of Warrington-on-Sea Home Guard, Sergeant Wilson is already in the office when Captain Mannering arrives.
1: Evening, Wilson.
2: Oh, good evening, sir.
1: Anything in the post?
2: Well, there's a member here from Colonel Masters, sir. Apparently the French general is definitely visiting Warrington, and GHQ are planning to use a unit of the Home Guard to provide the guard of honour.
1: Well, I hope it's not us. Damned red tape. Anyway, I never had much time for the French.
2: Hmm? I thought they were regarded as very fine soldiers.
1: Only up to a point. They were never much good after lunch, you know.
2: Very, weren't they?
1: No. All that wine and garlic, very debilitating.
2: Yes. Well, of course, you know about these things.
1: And there's all that sloppy kissing they get up to. Can't even pin a medal on a chap without kissing him.
2: Yes, well, if you were picked as the guard commander, you'd probably get one.
1: Medal?
2: No, a kiss.
1: Oh. Sure, Wilson. I'm not having any of that sort of thing. Come in.
3: Well, sorry to interpose, Captain Mannering, but there is a lady outside.
1: Oh, really? Not Mrs. Mannering, is it?
3: No, sir, no. When I say a lady, I don't mean a woman, although, of course, she is a woman, otherwise she couldn't be a lady, which she is. I mean she is a lady because that is part of her name, Lady Maltby.
1: Lady Maltby? Oh, what does she want?
3: Oh, she didn't give me any confidence about that, sir. Lords and ladies very rarely do, you know, sir. When we was in the Sudan, Lord Kitchener never gave any of us any confidence.
1: No, all right. Show her ladyship in.
3: Very good, sir. Right, sir.
1: Better tidy yourself up a bit, Wilson. Hmm? Do your collar up for a start.
2: All right, sir. Right, sir.
1: And as soon as you've paid your respects to her ladyship, you can withdraw. I expect she only wants to deal with officers.
2: As a matter of fact, I...
1: Ah, this will be her. Come in.
3: Her ladyship, the Lady Maltby.
1: Ah, good morning, your ladyship.
4: Good morning.
1: This is indeed an honour. I'm Captain Mannering.
4: Ah, yes. I've heard about you.
1: This is my sergeant, who's just leaving.
4: Oh, I do hope not. Hello, Arthur. How nice to see you.
2: And you, Angela, yes. I must say you're looking absolutely marvellous.
4: Thank you.
3: Her ladyship seems to have confidence in Mr. Wilson. I think they met previous, sir.
1: Yes, I'd rather got that impression. Thank you, Corporal. That will be all.
4: Yep. One moment, Corporal. I know your face, don't I?
3: Yes, your ladyship. I've been purveying meat to your establishment ever since 1933, when his late lordship fell out with Sainsbury's.
4: Yes, of course. It's Mr. Jones. Oh, by the way, there'll be one book extra this week. My son is home on leave.
3: Oh, you leave it to me, your ladyship. I shall be able to do you chops or a nice bit of shin.
4: Thank you so much, sir.
1: Right, that'll be all, Jones. Thank you.
3: Yeah, right, sir. Very good, sir. Thank you, sir.
1: Well, now, Lady Maltby.
4: Oh, Arthur. Oh, it really is good to see you again.
2: Yes, I quite agree. It's absolutely wonderful. So now I'm just coming home. How is he?
4: Oh, he got married, you know. Yes, he did.
2: Yes, Aunt Lessie, tell me.
1: Look, I hate to break this up.
4: Of course, but... you see, Nigel. Nigel is with the Blues.
2: Is he really?
4: Now.
2: Is he? My grandfather was in the Blues, you know.
1: Yeah, Wilson. Hmm? I'm quite sure Lady Maltby hasn't come here to discuss your family affairs.
4: Oh, you must forgive us, but it's been so long since we were able to have a chin wag.
1: Yes, well, you've both made up for it now, haven't you?
4: Actually, I really came here to talk about my car.
1: Your car?
4: Yes. You see, I can't get petrol for it, and it just sits there in the garage. So I thought perhaps that someone could use it, you know, to help the war effort.
1: What kind of a car is it?
4: Oh, just an ordinary sort of Rolls.
1: Oh, just a Rolls?
4: The thing is... is, you see. Who would make the best use of it? The Home Guard or the Warden?
1: Oh, the Home Guard, definitely.
4: Oh, I'm so glad you think so. That Mr. Hodges, you know, he seems such an awfully common man. Besides, you see, I already know Mr. Jones, and of course Arthur is such a darling.
1: Of course, yeah.
4: I'm sure you're very nice, too, when one gets to know you.
1: I can assure you, Lady Maltby, if you allow us to use your car, we will take great care of it. My men are very reliable.
4: I'm sure they are.
1: I'm very particular who I have in my platoon, you know. Every man is handpicked.
5: Hey, Captain Munro, we're all lined up out there waiting, waiting, and if you're going to be much longer, we're all going home. I just thought you'd like to know.
4: Good heavens! Who was that?
1: That was Private Fraser. Oh. He's a rough diamond, you know. Pure gold underneath. Just the man to have beside you in a scrap.
4: Yes, I'm sure.
2: Yes, but what would we actually do with Angela's Rolls Royce?
1: Well, I should use it as a staff car, of course.
2: Oh, I see. Yeah, yeah. There's all sort of shiny in Rolls Royces.
4: You can camouflage it, as far as I'm concerned.
1: Very well, Wilson. Lady Maltby says that we can camouflage it.
2: Yeah, but I mean, the large Rolls Royce, won't it look a bit silly?
1: How do you mean?
2: Well, I suppose we could always sit you on a cushion.
4: Well, I must be off. I'll tell my chauffeur, Glossop, to drive the Rolls over on Saturday.
1: Thank you very much indeed, Your Ladyship. Really is most generous of you.
2: Yes, Andrew, you're an absolute brick.
4: Goodbye, Captain Mannering. Au revoir, Arthur. I'll see myself out.
2: Bye-bye, Angela. Remember me to Nigel.
1: And me.
2: Oh, yeah, yeah. Oh, well, isn't she a sweet person, don't you think so?
1: I think it's pathetic.
2: Hmm? Well, what is?
1: You. Hmm? Kowtowing to her just because she's got a title.
2: Kowtowing? I wasn't kowtowing at all.
1: But I can assure you a title cuts no ice with me. You can tell that to your Auntie Lettuce. Ah, there you are, Mannering. You've done me right in the eye, haven't you? What are you talking about, Hodges? And how dare you barge into my office? Never mind about that. I've just met Lady Maltby. She was thinking of giving me that car. Now you've stuck the sherbet in and put her off me.
2: We didn't put her off you.
1: Just so happens that we know her ladyship very well socially. Oh, is that so? Well, I'll tell you one thing. Me and my lads is providing half the guard of honour for the French general on Saturday, and I just hope you're not providing the other half, because I don't want to be stuck opposite your ugly mug mate. How dare you? And I'll tell you something else, Napoleon. From now on, you'd better watch your step. Because if I see even a chink of light from this hall, or if you shine a torch, or if you leave as much as a bicycle around without immobilising it, I'll have you.
6: I haven't got a bicycle.
1: Then you'd better immobilise your bath chair.
2: He really is the most awful fellow, isn't he?
1: Well, what do you expect? Mm. No business to be chief warden at all. Chap's a greengrocer.
2: So was Lord Maltby.
1: Oh, was he really? Mm. In a big way of business, I suppose.
2: Oh, yes, yes, yes. It's not what you know or who you know. It's how much of it you have.
1: Yeah, all right, Wilson. Don't have any of that bullshit talk here. I'll just have a word with the men. Now, pay attention, men. I'm proud to announce that another vehicle has been added to our battle fleet. It is, in fact, a Rolls-Royce staff car.
7: Rolls-Royce? Can I drive it, Mr. Mannering?
1: Certainly not, Pike.
7: Well, bags our first ride in it.
1: Be quiet, boy.
8: Evening, Captain Mannering.
1: Oh, good evening, Colonel.
8: I assume you got my memo confirming the visit of the French general on Saturday?
1: Yes, I did indeed, sir. Very exciting.
8: Yes, well, as I happen to be passing your HQ tonight, I thought I'd just pop in. Because I'm sure you'd like to know that your platoon has been selected to provide the guard of honour outside the town hall.
1: Oh, thank you, sir. An honour, indeed. There you are, men. You see the reward you get for being smart?
6: Yeah, another hour of cleaning and blankoing.
8: Yes, of course. One of the reasons we chose your platoon, Captain Mannering, is because of the speech which has to be made before the general's departure.
1: Ah, yes, yes, of course.
8: Yes, it has to be in French.
1: Oh. Well, I suppose I could practice.
8: Yes, well, according to our records, your sergeant speaks fluent French, so he's the obvious choice.
1: I wouldn't have thought it was all that obvious, no. But anyway. Do you speak French, Wilson?
2: Well, you know, what you might call, petit peu.
1: The what?
2: Petit peu.
1: I see.
9: Oh, by the way, I've been asked by Area to make Saturday as smart an occasion as possible.
1: I can't see how it's going to be very smart if we have those wardens sprawling all over the town hall steps.
9: Yes, you may well be right. Yet I can see that the wardens could quite easily make it look a bit of a shamble. Yet I'll tell you what, Mannering, I'll fix it with the mayor and the town clerk, huh? In the meantime, you can take it that your platoon will provide the whole guard of honor.
7: And Uncle Arthur will make the speech in French.
10: Bonjour, général. Vous êtes... wait a minute. Mon cher général, nous autres... nous autres...
7: Oh, hello, Uncle Arthur. What are you doing here so early?
10: Well, I thought I'd be first so I could rehearse my speech for this afternoon.
7: I bet Mr. Mannering wishes he could speak French so that he could make a speech.
10: Yeah, I expect he does, yes, yes.
7: I bet he'll be ever so jealous when you get kissed by the general.
10: Oh, I don't know. Mr. Mannering and I have never really been that close. All right, pop it to the office and answer that, will you, Frank?
7: All right, Uncle Arthur.
10: Oh, where was I? Ah, oh, yes. Mon cher général, nous autres sommes très honorés de votre visite. Mais ça s'entend, je suppose. Nous espérons que vous pourrez le gagner. That can't be right, no. Should it be prouvé?
7: Prouvé.
10: Should it be prouvé, do you think?
7: I don't know. Oh. That was Lady Maltby's chauffeur on the phone.
10: Oh, yes, of course, Glossop. But what did he want?
7: Well... He was on his way to the paint shop to get the Rolls-Royce camouflage.
10: Oh, yes.
7: But he's run out of petrol just outside the town hall, so now he's stuck there.
10: Yes, well, he'll just have to leave it where it is and shift it later when he's got
7: it. Yeah, but you don't understand, you see. Hmm? He's been told to shift it straight away because they're expecting the mayor's car. And the Rolls is in the way. Anyway, I told him you and I will go over there and help.
10: Ah.
7: Well, come on, Uncle Arthur. You and the chauffeur can push it and I'll steer.
10: Talking about Frank, we can't push a great big car like that.
7: Of course we can. You're ever so muscular. Mum's always saying so.
10: She really?
7: Anyway, I might be able to find some petrol.
10: Well, what about Captain Mannering and the others? The parade's due to start in 20 minutes.
7: Well, that's all right. I've written them a note. Now, come on, Uncle Arthur.
10: No,
7: come on,
10: Frank,
7: come on.
10: For heaven's sake, Frank, please. You always want to do things in such a hurry.
11: Sir, here are the papers you wanted from your office.
1: Oh, yes, thank you, Fraser.
11: And I found this wee note on your desk. It's from Private Pike.
1: What does it say?
11: Rolls broken down... Outside town hall, we've gone to help.
1: Fail to see what possible help Wilson, of all people, could be. Mind you, perhaps we'd better do something. I know. Jones.
12: Yes, sir?
1: Take your van down to the town hall and tow it to the paint shop.
12: The town hall, sir?
1: No, the... the Rolls.
12: See, very good, sir.
1: Fraser and Walker, you go with him.
11: I'll do that, sir.
12: Yes, sir. Oh, I'm all steady, Uncle Arthur.
10: No, Frank, I still don't think... We should have taken this petrol out of Mr. Hodges' motorbike. I mean, really, honestly, I mean, it's practically stealing.
7: No, it isn't. What? We requisitioned it. Anyway, I left him a note. There. That's the lot.
10: I expect Glossop will drive us both to the paint shop. But first, put the tin and funnel away.
7: All right.
10: Well, go on, then. Hurry up, Frank.
7: I'm coming, Uncle Arthur. Smashing, isn't it? I bet this will make Mr. Mannering feel ever so important.
10: Oh, I don't know. He has managed it so far without a rose. Thank you. Thank you very much indeed. Thank you.
7: Hey, look, Uncle Arthur. There's another Rolls pulling up outside the town hall.
10: That'll probably be the mayor's car. Now, remember, Glossop said they were expecting it.
7: Oh, yeah, of course. Hey, look at the number plate. TM1. TM. Oh, that obviously stands for the mayor. Hey, the chauffeur's got out. He's going inside. Oh, can't see anymore. Town hall's gone round the corner.
10: Yeah. Just sit back and enjoy the ride.
7: Yeah, all right.
13: Blimey, Jonesy, can't you get this old van of yours to go any faster?
11: I must say, Jonesy, I find the idea of this old van of yours towing another vehicle highly amusing. I should think it's more likely we'll be needing a tow ourselves.
3: Be quiet. Look, there's the town hall on the left.
13: Yeah, and there's the Rolls outside.
11: How can I see any sign of Sergeant Wilson or young Pikey?
13: Well, perhaps they've given up and gone back to the hall. You can hardly expect them to push that thing all the way to the paint shop.
5: Hey, hold on. We'd better make sure it's the right car before we tow it away.
3: Of course it's the right car. Look at the number plate.
13: TM1. What's that stand for, then?
3: Thomas Maltby, of course. Anyway, Joe, the rope's in the back. Come on, hop out and do the necessary work. Then we can tow it down to the paint shop.
13: Okay, Corporal. You're the boss?
3: Yep.
5: Have you any idea, Jonesy? How much Manolin's paying for this camouflaging job?
3: Ooh, about £8, I think. Why?
5: It's just that I have a spray gun in my workshop, which I use for touching up the hairs. I could do the job myself. And what's more, I'll do it for £7.
3: Ooh. I don't think Mr. Manolin would like that job. It smacks of bribery and seduction.
5: I don't see why. After all, it's just dirty old brown and green paint. And we'll be saving money, mind you, son. Saving the platoon funds.
3: Well, all right, Jock. You're on.
5: Good.
3: Hope it won't take you too long to do the camouflaging, Jock. Huh? Otherwise, Captain Manning will wonder where we've got to.
6: Any sign of them yet, Godfrey?
14: No, none at all.
6: I can't understand it. It's been 2 hours now. What on earth? Right, Napoleon. You've gone too far this time. What are you on about now, Hodges?
15: Listen, mate. Your hooligans have pinched my petrol. And they didn't even siphon it. They turned my bike up and poured it out. It's like it was a ruddy teapot. And they left it on its side.
6: Nonsense, my men don't do that sort of thing.
15: Well, how do you explain this note, then? Petrol requisitioned F. Pike.
6: Let me see that. That's not how you spell requisition.
15: Yeah, I know. He's left out one of the K's. Anyway, another thing. You needn't think you've got rid of us wardens off that parade. I'm appealing to the Home Secretary. Herbie Morrison will sort you out, mate.
16: Mr. Mannering!
6: Oh, really? What now?
7: We've got the rolls, Mr. Mannering. It's outside now.
2: All right, Frank, now calm down. Don't get so excited.
7: The paint shop did it right away, Mr. Mannering. And I rode in the back and I waved to everybody. And I pretended I was a field marshal.
6: I better come and have a look at it.
15: Hey, never mind about the car, Napoleon. What are you going to do about my petrol?
6: I'm too busy to argue with you now. I'm going to inspect my new staff car.
15: Yeah, but I mean...
6: Yes. That's very impressive. Paint shop have done a splendid job with the camouflage as well. You know, Wilson, there's nothing like a Rolls Royce, though.
2: Uh-huh.
6: Look at that craftsmanship. British throughout.
2: Now, I say it'll look awfully good as a staff car.
6: Good? I'll say it'll look good. I bet there isn't another one like it in the entire British Isles.
2: Lord, sir, I think you may have spoken too soon. Now, look.
6: Great Scott. It's another Rolls.
2: Yes, it's the same model. It's even camouflaged like ours.
7: It's twins.
2: What? Jones driving it? I don't understand this, sir. Why have you got two?
6: Well, typical Mannering, innit? One on and one in the wash.
2: Oh, big time.
6: Wilson, where did you get this Rolls from?
2: From outside the town hall. Angela's chauffeur was with it.
6: And where on earth did Jones get his?
2: I know it is, sir. We'd better ask him.
6: Believe me, I intend to. Jones!
17: Yes, sir?
6: Where did you get that Rolls from?
17: From outside the town hall, sir. Good heavens. Where did you get that one from?
2: From outside the town hall.
6: Oh, don't start that all.
18: Captain Mannering.
6: Oh, what now? Yes, Godfrey, what is it?
18: Oh, I'm sorry to bother you, Captain Mannering. I just had Mr. Upton, the town clerk, on the telephone.
6: What does he want?
18: Well, it seems that the mayor has lost his Rolls Royce.
6: Lost it? Good Lord. Wilson. Are you thinking what I'm thinking?
2: Believe it or not, sir, I am.
6: Just a minute. Godfrey, why did the town clerk ring us? Does he know that we've got it?
18: Oh, no. It's not that, sir. He knew we had a lot of men here, so he wondered if you could get them to look for the missing Rolls.
6: Confounded cheek. We haven't got time to go out and look for missing Rolls Royces.
15: You don't have to. We all know where it is, don't we?
6: Yes, that's a point. You keep out of this, Hodges.
3: Bruce to speak, sir.
6: Yes, sir.
3: I just thought I'd point out, sir, that as we know where it is, it won't take us long to find it.
18: Another thing, Captain Mannering. Mr. Upton said he hoped we'd be able to find the mayor's car quite quickly because the French general is supposed to be leaving it after this afternoon's ceremony.
6: Oh, really? Wilson, none of this would have happened if you hadn't taken away Lady Maltby's car without my orders and with my petrol. Once and for all, Hodges, will you keep quiet? The thing is, what are we going to do about the mayor's car? They can't use it this afternoon with all that camouflage painted on it.
3: Could you spray it black again, Mr. Fraser?
5: Uh-huh. Yeah, I might be able to.
11: What time is it now?
7: Nearly half past one.
11: 2.5 hours. Aye, I could try.
6: Good man, Fraser.
11: For £10, that is.
6: Just you have that car outside the town hall by 4 o'clock. Now, with any luck, nobody will be any the wiser.
15: Oh, yes, they will, because I'm going to split.
7: You're a sneak, that's what you are.
15: You can call me what you like, mate. But unless you let my lads parade this afternoon, Mannering, I'm going to tell the mayor what you've done with his motor.
6: Very well, Hodges. It's sheer blackmail, but all right. You can come on the parade.
15: That's more like it. I'll see you there, then.
3: As General Kitchener used to say, sir, I think he's got us by the fuzzy buzzies.
15: Here, Napoleon. I've just come over to tell you that when you bawl out all that rubbish about attention and present arms, my lads won't take the slightest bit of notice.
6: But you'll make the whole parade a complete shambles.
15: All right, then. I'll bawl out the orders, and your lot can take notice of me.
6: Certainly not.
15: Oh, well, please yourself. Don't say I didn't warn you.
2: You know, sir, he really is the most unreasonable fellow.
3: Captain Mannering, I think Private Fraser's arrived with the mayor's rolls.
6: Ah, just in time. Where is it?
3: Over there, sir, just pulling up.
6: But he hasn't painted it black. It's still camouflaged. What do the men think he's playing at?
2: Perhaps he hadn't got any black paint.
6: An undertaker with no black paint? Well, it's highly unlikely. Fraser, what's going on?
11: Yes, sir. I'm sorry, sir. But the founder couldn't get it dry in time. I'm awfully sorry, sir. I did my best, sir.
6: I see. Well, thank you for trying.
11: Anyway, sir, I thought that under the circumstances, the best thing I could do was to...
6: Be quiet a minute, Fraser. I'm thinking. We'll tell the town clerk that we couldn't find the mayor's car, so we're letting the French general use our staff car instead.
11: That's all very well, sir, but...
7: Excuse me, Mr. Mannering. I think the French general's coming out.
6: Right, fall in, Fraser.
11: No, but you said...
6: Tell me afterwards, fall in.
11: You can't say I haven't tried.
6: Number one platoon, B company.
15: Not the wardens.
6: Be quiet, Roger. Present! Arms!
15: Wardens and all sea wardens, present! Dinner pumps!

0: really, Wilson. Look at Hodges' men holding up those pumps. Making a mockery of the whole ceremony.
1: Well, I suppose you could argue that at least they're trying. Anyway, it might have been worse. They could have presented buckets of water.
0: Number one platoon, B Company!
2: Not the wardens!
0: I wish you wouldn't do that. Order! Arms!
2: Warming to Nazi wardens! Order! Stirrup pump!
0: Go on, Wilson.
1: Beg your pardon, sir?
0: Step forward. Make your speech.
1: Oh, yes, of course. Yes, yes, yes. Of course.
3: Mon cher général, nous autres à Wilmington-on-Sea, sans très...
4: What's he saying, Mr. Mannering?
0: Well, the usual trite rubbish.
5: It's just like Mum says, really. He can do anything if he gets the urge. Hey, look. The General's going to make a speech now.
6: Mes chers amis.
4: What's he saying, Mr. Mannering?
0: Oh, some French drivel.
5: I don't think he drivels as well as Uncle Arthur.
6: Merci.
3: Oh, look, he's kissed the mayor.
4: Oh, and Mr. Wilson, and the town clerk.
1: Look out, he's coming over here.
5: I think it's your turn, Mr. Mannering.
0: Oh, God forbid.
6: Merci, mon capitaine.
0: Thank you.
6: Merci. Au revoir, mon capitaine.
0: Goodbye, mon général.
2: Hey, don't knock on a kiss.
1: Arthur, what do you think? Did you like it?
0: Of course I didn't. I shall never understand one man kissing another.
1: That's speech, sir. What did you think?
0: Well, wasn't exactly how I'd put it myself, but at least it was brief.
5: I thought you did very well, Uncle Arthur.
1: Thank you, Frank. Thank you very much. Oh, by the way, sir, I had a quick word with the town clerk just now and explained that as we hadn't found the mayor's rolls, we've let the general use ours.
0: Well done, Wilson.
5: Hey, look, Mr. Mannering. The general's going. I wonder what the mayor would say if he knew that that was his shiny black rolls under all that brown and green paint.
0: Not so loud, Frank.
2: Come on, there's something I've just got to do.
1: Look at the general's car. It's careering all over the road.
0: Right, Wilson. It's going to hit that wall. Good Lord. That was nasty. I hope the general and the chauffeur aren't hurt.
1: Yes, indeed, sir. Look, they see, they're getting out. They must be all right. Mind you, the car's in a pretty bad way. Just look at it.
0: Yeah. When we do get it back, the mayor's not going to like all that damage.
2: I can't see why he should be very concerned.
4: What do you mean, Jock?
2: Well, as I've been trying to explain a couple of money here, I did repaint the mayor's car black, but the damn thing hasn't it dried in time for the ceremony. Mind you, by the time I get back to my workshop, it'll have dried nice and hard, but...
0: I don't think I quite follow you, Fraser.
2: It's really quite simple, sir. When I found that the mayor's car wasn't drying quickly enough, I had to use my initiative and find another rolls to replace it. So I'm afraid that lump of twisty metal over there is your new staff car, sir. Or it was.
0: And I've never even sat in the damn thing.
2: Serves you right, Napoleon. Serves you ruddy well right out.

In that episode of Dad's Army, based on the original television series by Jimmy Perry and David Croft, you heard Arthur Lowe as Captain Mannering, John LeMessurier as Sergeant Wilson, Clive Dunn, Corporal Jones, John Lorry, Private Fraser, Arnold Ridley, Private Godfrey, Ian Lavender, Private Pike, Bill Pertwee, Chief Warden Hodges, Larry Martin, Private Walker, Betty Marsden, Lady Maltby, and Garrard Green as Colonel Masters. The Captain's Car was adapted for radio by Harold Snowd and Michael Knowles and produced by John Dias.

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1: You know, some marmalades get some of their tang from added flavoring. While Robertson's Golden Shred gets all of its tang from Seville oranges. What would you rather have for breakfast?
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0: And now to the office of the Lakeview Post-Dispatch. That's the newspaper which let Charlotte start as a reporter so she could make a movie. It's been hitting ever since that she'd make a move. And as usual, we find her on the phone talking long distance to her manager in Hollywood. And she's saying...
1: Yes, I know, Roger. I should have told you sooner. Mm-hmm. But I've been busy with my Christmas bopping. That's right, bopping. The stores are so crowded you can't get near a counter till you knock somebody down. I was in a store yesterday. It was so crowded the floor walkers were wearing pressed gardenias. What? Don't I expect Santa Claus to bring me something and put something in my stocking? Now, Roger, how can Santa put a present in a bottle of leg makeup? What's that? That's right, I'm leaving for Hollywood this afternoon. No, I have to take a bus to a town near here and catch a train. I got kind of mixed up there, Roger, a bit, but you understand what I mean, don't you, huh? Yeah. I've sent you a little Christmas present, Roger. Yes, a diamond stick pin. Uh-huh, a real diamond. Yeah, you'll know the package when it arrives. It's marked glass. Roger, I'll have to hang up now. Here comes Mr. Anderson, the city editor. Oh, he's such a nice man, and he's just brimming over with Christmas spirit, if you know what I mean. Bye.
2: Well, isn't that wonderful, Charlotte?
1: Hello, Mr. Anderson. Yes, it certainly is.
2: Marvelous.
1: Yes, indeed. After all, there's nothing like Christmas.
2: Christmas? Who's talking about Christmas? I mean the fact that you're leaving.
1: Now, you act as if you want me to leave.
2: Who, me? Now, how could you possibly entertain a thought like that?
1: Oh, I'm glad I'm wrong, Mr. Anderson.
2: Yeah, not that the thought of your leaving isn't entertaining. But say, you sure now that you understand how to go? First, you take the bus that leaves for Barkingwell, Mount City, and points west. And then you,
1: What's the difference?
2: Eh, what difference?
1: Which way the bus points.
2: No. You simply go down to the bus station. And there you get a ticket for parking well.
1: Not me. I always get a ticket for parking wrong.
2: And then you...
1: It's just like sitting in a chair with a cracked seat.
2: And then... See, what in the name of common sense are you talking about? What is like sitting down in a chair with a cracked seat?
1: Parking. If you don't do it just right, you get pinched.
2: Now look, Colin... Parkingwell is the name of the town, the railroad junction. And be sure your bus ticket reads Lakeview to Parkingwell, and not Parkingwell to Lakeview.
1: Yeah, I know, so I won't have to ride backwards.
2: Yeah, so you won't have to... No!
1: Mr. Anderson, now you mustn't shout that way, you know, you'll make yourself hoarse.
2: Well, all right, but stop interrupting me. Now, at Parkingwell, you get off the bus, go to the railroad station, oh, and say you better take along something to eat. You know, on Christmas Eve, the lunchroom at the station might be closed.
1: Mm-hmm, I've got a half a dozen chocolate eclairs.
2: Chocolate eclair?
1: Mm-hmm.
2: I just as soon eat K-rations.
1: Well, they both go to the front.
2: All right. Now, what bus are you taking out of Lakeview?
1: The next one leaves at 6 o'clock.
2: Isn't there one before that?
1: No, since the war, they've stopped running one bus before the next one.
2: I see what you mean. They've stopped running the next bus.
1: Yes.
2: Now, wait a minute. I don't get this.
1: Now, you see, I told you what would happen now if you shout, you're hoarse.
2: Oh. Your horse speaking? No, I mean Mrs. Anderson. Okay, I'll tell her. Your taxi's waiting downstairs.
1: Gracious, already? Oh, dear. Then I guess this is goodbye, Mr. Anderson.
2: Yeah, I guess it is, Charlotte.
1: Oh, it's been swell knowing you. And thanks for everything. Goodbye.
2: I don't miss it. Goodbye, Charlotte. Goodbye. She's gone. She's really gone. There is a Santa Claus. Jingle bell, all the... Connect me with Jeff Harris in the art department. Oh, what fun it is to... Oh, hello, Jeff. This is Willie. Merry Christmas. Say, look, Jeff, I'm giving a little celebration tonight. Yeah, never mind what I'm celebrating. You just round up the gang and do. Charlotte.
1: Oh, don't mind me, Mr. Anderson.
2: What's the matter now?
1: Oh, I forgot something. That's all right. Now, don't bother to get up.
2: But you'll miss your bus.
1: No, I won't. No, I always allow time to come back as soon as I leave because I always forget to remember what I forgot until after I've left.
2: You what?
1: Nothing. Now, please, don't get up.
2: Will you please tell me what you came back for? I did...
1: Oh, dear. I'm afraid you'll have to get up after all, Mr. Anderson.
2: So what are you looking for?
1: The chocolate eclairs you're sitting on them.
2: I have chocolate eclairs. I have.
1: Now, don't worry, Mr. Anderson. I'll get some more down at the bus station. Merry Christmas.
2: Oh, Merry Christmas.

Tonight, when the last gift is wrapped, the final touches put on the tree, perhaps it will almost seem as though this Christmas Eve were the same as always. Although, of course, it won't be the same, especially if there is a service star in your window. And yet, if there is, perhaps like millions of other separated families, you'll find new comfort in the old familiar Christmas customs, in your thoughtfulness of others, and in their thoughtfulness of you. Thoughtfulness in little things especially, like remembering and being remembered with a card. To receive Christmas cards is to visit with dear ones for a moment, to know that neither time nor distance can keep good friends from sharing their thoughts. And because this year so many loving messages have found their way to you too, your Christmas will be happier. Yes, and when families are together again, your joy will be richer for remembering what this wartime Christmas has taught us all. That at Christmas and throughout the year, happiness comes from thoughtfulness. Thoughtfulness in little things that mean so much. And now Charles Hathaway, his orchestra, and the Hallmark Chorus will do a musical number especially designed for Santa Claus.

0: story books about Red Rider and Superman and a great big dog.
1: And I'm the big girl who wants her brother, her sweetheart, her father, and her son to come safely home.

0: At last, Charlotte is really on her way to Hollywood. At least on the first leg of the trip, which she's making by a bus to a nearby town and there to board a train. And as the bus chugs along to an ever-thickening snowstorm.
1: Oh, isn't this blizzard marvelous, driver? Oh, it's a real old-fashioned Christmas Eve.
2: Sure, if you like blizzards. But if I was running this bus line and carrying just you three passengers, I'd turn back to Lakeview right now.
3: Oh, no. No, I've got to get to Mom's City this evening. I've got to.
2: Don't worry, sister. I was only kidding.
4: Can't you go any faster?
2: Sure, but I ain't allowed to leave the bus.
1: You know, I've been sitting here thinking, haven't I met you someplace before?
4: If you have, madam, the pleasure was all yours.
1: Now, wait a minute. I'm not being forward or anything like that, but I'm sure I remember your face.
4: Ah, very odd.
1: Maybe that's why I remember it.
4: Well, I don't ask. Now, you see here, I am Horace J. Wimple. And as for you, young man, try and make this better time.
2: I'm sorry, mister, but this snow is getting pretty deep.
4: Well, thank goodness snow is one thing I won't have to put up with much longer. I'm catching the 10:30 train to my place down in Florida.
2: I hope the Florida climate agrees with you, mister.
1: Oh, it will. He's Horace J. Wimple. The climate wouldn't dare not to agree with him.
4: Now, look, usually my chauffeur drives me down, but this year I couldn't get the gas.
3: It must be wonderful in Florida.
4: Oh, it's comfortable enough as far as anything can be comfortable. What with rationing and shortages and inability to get decent servants. Why, last month they even drafted my cook.
1: Oh, botheration, not really.
4: Yes. Why on earth do they need cooks in the army? Don't they have mess sergeants?
1: Oh, sure. Give a mess sergeant enough rope and he'll end up with a spaghetti dinner.
2: I know, I ate them. That's funny. Something's certainly gone haywire.
3: Will it take long to fix?
2: Oh, I don't think so. I'll just have a look under the hood.
1: Are you catching a train at Parkingwell, too, miss?
3: No, I'm going to Mom's City to look for a room.
4: Huh. Fine time of day to start out looking for a room.
1: Rooms are scarce in Lakeview. Did you just come to town?
3: Oh, no. I've been there since last summer. You see, my husband was stationed at Fort Williamson. And he left for overseas 3 months ago.
4: Well, you must have had some place to live until recently. Why didn't you stay there?
3: Oh, yes, I was still living out near the fort, but a couple of days ago, there was another soldier and his wife looking for a place, and sometimes they're only together for a little while.
1: And you gave up your room?
3: Oh, I didn't need to be near the fort anymore. I thought I could find a room someplace else in Lakeview.
4: Well, I haven't any sympathy for people who can't look out for themselves.
1: I imagine you look out for yourself very well, Mr. Wimple.
4: Oh, well enough. At least I can go to a warmer climate.
1: You know, it's a funny thing. That's exactly what I've been wanting to tell you.
4: Driver, will you close that door?
2: Got a little bad news for you, folks. Looks like we're stalled.
3: Oh, no. Oh,
1: you mean we're stuck here?
4: Oh, this would happen to me. Well, what are you waiting for? Do something about it. Phone into town.
2: That's just it. There's no place close around here to phone from.
4: Well, there must be some place to phone.
1: Isn't there a farmhouse near here?
2: About a mile and a half back towards Lakeview, but I ain't allowed to leave the bus. So I guess you'll have to do the phoning, Mr. Wimple.
4: Me? Get out in this storm?
2: I'm sorry, mister, but it's kind of emergency.
4: Well, I'm certainly not going to tramp a mile and a half by the telephone.
2: Okay, if you want to stay here all night. It's going to get pretty cold in this bus before morning.
4: Oh, God. This leaves me speechless.
1: Well, that's fine. Stay that way. All right. I'll find the phone driver.
2: Oh, now, wait a minute. It's still storming, ma'am. You'd have to wade through some pretty deep snow.
1: That's all right. I'm built to wade through deep snow. There's more to me than meets the eye, and plenty meets the eye. Where's the farmhouse?
2: It's Sam Bagley's place, but, gee, I sort of hate to let you do it.
1: Never mind. Now, just tell me where it is.
2: Well, stick to the road till you come to a big billboard. It's on the left, right at the edge of Bagley's property.
1: Okay.
2: Then I guess the best thing is to just cut across the field to the house.
1: All right, I'll find it.
4: Well, I can't let a woman go out in this storm alone. I suppose I'll have to go, too.
2: Whom do we phone? The Lake County Transportation Company. Tell them I'm staying with the bus. I'm Joe Griffin.
1: Okay, Joe. And just for the records, I'm Charlotte Greenwood.
2: Well, I'll say you sure got spunk, Mrs. Greenwood.
1: Thanks. Only it isn't Mrs. Greenwood. It's Miss Greenwood.
2: Oh, I'm sorry.
1: You're sorry. Come on, Mr. Wimple.
0: Thank you.
4: Why did I ever get into this?
1: Keep moving, Mr. Wimple. Keep moving. Oh. We can't be very far from the farmhouse
4: now. We'll never find the farmhouse. We'll never find our way back to the bus either. And I'm gradually freezing.
1: Well, I'm not exactly having a sunstroke myself.
4: Oh, listen to that wind whistling.
1: I wish it would start whistling Dixie.
4: I'm in no mood for joking. What kind of wind would whistle Dixie?
1: A south wind. Keep moving, Mr. Wimple. Keep moving.
4: Oh, I tell you, I'm in no humor to listen to idle chatter.
1: You're not listening to idle chatter. That's my teeth, Mr. Wimple. Oh, look.
4: Huh?
1: Look over there, a light. It's the farmhouse.
5: Yes. Hello there.
6: Help. Help, we're lost in the storm.
1: Oh, somebody's coming out of the door. Mr. Bagley, hello.
7: Hello. Hey, what's going on here?
4: We're from the bus. It's stalled down the road. We've got the phone for help.
7: You can't use the phone. It's out of order. Come to the store.
4: Oh, now what are we going to do?
1: There's only one thing to do, Mr. Wimple. Go back and bring everybody back here. They can't stay in that bus and freeze.
7: Oh, but wait. I'm a bachelor. I live here all alone. I haven't room for him.
1: Well, we'll leave just as soon as we can get a relief bus. Now, Mr. Bagley.
7: Well, all right. I guess I can't turn out folks on Christmas Eve. Anyhow, you look kind of done up. You can fix yourself a cup of coffee while your friend here goes back to the others.
4: Oh, if you think I'm going back, you're badly mistaken.
1: Oh, don't give it a second thought, Mr. Wimple. I'll go.
7: Now, wait a minute. What's the matter with him?
4: Well, I'm cold and tired and hungry. I've made the trip once. I've tramped a mile and a half to use a telephone. And now, what do I get?
1: I don't know what you're going to get, but I know what you need is a good spanking. Oh. Go on back to the house. I'll be right back.
0: Well, Charlotte, I can readily see that this story calls for a Christmas song. But the question is, what particular Christmas song?
1: Now, Wendell, you're wondering about that in the midst of this snowstorm?
0: Oh, well, if you put it that way. Friend Charlotte Greenwood singing White Christmas.

0: To remember a day that's important to someone, we send a card because we care. Surely that someone deserves the best of cards, and there's one easy way to be certain that your card is the very finest. Look on the back for the identifying words, a Hallmark card. Like the word sterling on silver, the words a Hallmark card on the back of the card you send are your assurance of quality. Quality well known to discriminating people for more than 30 years. So this week, when you're looking for New Year's cards to say just what you want to say the way you want to say it, cards that let your friends know you cared enough to send the very best, look on the back for those three words, a Hallmark card. And now to resume our story. After tramping a mile and a half through a blizzard to find Sam Bagley's house, Charlotte has made her way back to the stalled bus. And as she enters...
1: Are they sending another bus for us?
2: Well, no, honey. Not right away. We're all going down the road to Mr. Bagley's and wait.
1: Oh, well, I'd better stay here.
3: I wouldn't if I was you. There's something haywire with our electric system. And our storage cells are running down pretty fast. Another hour or so, we ain't going to have any light.
2: Well, it isn't far to Mr. Bagley's, and I know every step of the trail. I ought to. I made it.
3: Sure, sister. You go with Miss Greenwood. When the other bus shows up, I'll come along and get you.
2: Oh, aren't you coming along, too?
3: No, but I can't take a chance on leaving a bus standing here in the middle of the road. Especially when it ain't going to have any light. Now, don't bother about me. You two go ahead.

0: I don't think I can make it.
1: Lean against the wind, honey, and keep moving. We're nearly there. Are you all right now, Mrs.? There. I don't believe you told me your name.
0: It's Foster. Marion Foster.
1: Oh, Mrs. Foster, look up. I think the storm's about over. There's a patch of sky over there with stars in it.
0: Stars?
1: That's right. Christmas stars.
0: In the storm, there's silent stars.
1: The song?
0: Don't you remember? The little town of Bethlehem, how still we see thee lie. Brother, I did some dream of sleep. The silent stars.
1: Oh, yeah. Yet in the dark street shineth the everlasting light. The hopes and fears of all the years are met in me tonight. I don't think I've repeated those words since I was a little kid in Sunday school.
0: Only there aren't any hopes. There's only fear. There isn't any light, only

0: Doc, there's nothing you can believe in or hold fast to.
1: Oh, now.
0: If there is, it's like those stars. Fast, far away. Too far away to care anything about us.
1: Now, that isn't talking like the wife of a soldier. Your husband is brave.
0: I haven't any husband. Ted's been missing in action since the 1st of November. And I'll never see him again. I'll never...
2: What is it? Come on, get up. Mrs. Foster? Marion!
3: Wasting your time. I told you to doubt the war.
4: No, it doesn't seem possible. Here I am worth $500,000, and yet I can't put through a 5-cent phone call.
3: You may have $500,000, mister, but you ain't worth it. Yes, I'm coming. Man's sake.
2: Hurry, help me.
3: What's happened?
2: You fainted. I had to carry her.
3: Here, let me take her. There. Okay, now. Easy.
2: Put her in the bedroom. I'll be right in.
3: Yes.
2: Is that telephone working, Mr. Whistle? I have to use it.
4: No, it isn't. I'm bound to miss my train now, too. I don't know why it is that everything happens to me.
2: Oh, I don't think the universe is so arranged that everything happens to you. You're hardly that important. This room is cold. Well, no wonder. This fire's about out. Take that hatchet over there and split up that kindling wood.
4: Hold me?
2: What's the matter? Haven't you ever split kindling wood before?
4: If I ever wanted kindling split, I'd have hired someone to do it and paid him for it.
2: You're going to find out there are a few things you can't buy.
4: Now, see here, you can't talk to me this way.
2: Oh, yes, I can, and what's more, I'm going to.
4: Why?
2: You're whimpering about the weather and missing the train and not getting enough gas.
4: Well, I don't...
2: That youngster in there has lost her husband overseas.
4: Well...
2: Try and buy him back. Try to buy back her happiness. And for that matter, try to buy your own back. Now split that kindling!
5: Hello, I'm Mr. Wimple. What are you doing here?
4: Splitting kindling.
5: Splitting kindling? You?
4: And what's the matter with that?
5: Well, nothing, only I thought you'd probably buy your kindling.
4: Let me tell you something, Anderson. There are some things you can't buy. You can't buy back her happiness. And you can't buy back mine.
5: Huh?
4: I've just found that out. And from a woman.
5: A woman?
4: Yes.
5: Oh, Charlotte, there you are.
2: Anderson, how many times must I tell you not to shout so?
5: But aren't you surprised to see me? I've just been talking to the driver of your bus.
2: Oh, how did you get through?
5: On the Soulflower. I'm on my way to Fort Williamson for a story. 3 Lake County kids, all reported missing in action, are back home.
2: Wonderful.
5: Uh-huh. And I'm going to arrange to take them back to town with me. There's Walter Travis, Ted Foster,
2: Did you say Ted Foster?
5: Uh-huh, and a kid named Frank Bidwell.
2: But Ted Foster? Well, that's her husband.
5: Whose husband?
2: Oh, and she said she didn't see any hope in that star. Oh, how wrong she was.
3: Miss Greenwood, you'd better get in there, quick.
2: Oh, so soon.
5: Yeah, but Charlotte, wait. I've got it all fixed for the snowplow driver to take you to your train.
2: Oh, I'm not catching any train now.
5: All he'll have to do is to drop you. You're not what? You're not what?
3: You better hurry, Miss Greenwood.
2: Coming, Mr. Bagley. Oh, gentlemen, do you know anything about a baby?
5: Baby? What's there to know about a baby?
2: Well, just stick around, gentlemen. You'll

0: back in a moment. Meanwhile, I want to remind you again, the next time you buy a card for any occasion, look on the back for the identifying words, a Hallmark card. H-A-L-L-M-A-R-K. A Hallmark card. 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They tell your friends you cared enough to send the very best. Yes, a Hallmark card will best express your perfect taste, your thoughtfulness. 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
1: Friends, I can't help thinking about those lines in the Christmas carol. The hopes and fears of all the years are met in thee tonight. The hopes and fears. You know, there are times when it may seem to us that the clouds of fear have shut out the light of the whole world. Yet there is given to all of us the flame of hope. No matter how steep the path, how long the journey, it will show us the way. No matter how dark the night, its rays will guide us inevitably to the gate of the morning. And so, even in these days, we can still have faith in peace on earth. And with Tiny Tim, say, God bless us, everyone. And now, until next Sunday at the very same time, this is Charlotte Greenwood saying...

0: to you from Hollywood. This is Wendell Niles speaking. 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
3: It's 8 o'clock. Good evening, ladies and gentlemen. 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Tonight,
4: Gangbusters! Gangbusters, presented in cooperation with police and federal law enforcement departments throughout the United States. The only national program that brings you authentic police case histories.

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1: Gangbusters present Louis J. Valentine, former commissioner of the largest police force in the world, who will interview by proxy Lieutenant Tom McGrath, Chicago Police Department, retired. Commissioner Valentine.
2: Lieutenant McGrath, I know Winsel Urban terrorized the Midwest for years.
3: Yes, Commissioner Valentine. To Winsel Urban, crime was a big business. Where others sought thousands, he went after millions. Urban was so cunning and so daring that on one occasion he was able to rob hundreds of families of their life savings at one blow.
2: And that's tonight's case, Lieutenant McGrath. Where would you like to begin?
3: A few months ago in Chicago, Commissioner, a slender, wiry man named Lou Morgan was keeping an appointment in a large gymnasium where prize fighters exercised and trained.
4: Hi, Joe. Been waiting long?
5: About time you got here, Morgan. Urban's getting impatient. This time he wants everything set and perfect. And no more excuses.
4: Everything's okay now, Joe. I got it all figured like Urban wants.
5: You took enough time.
4: Well, he wants a clean job, Joe. It takes time.
5: Okay, okay. Come on.
4: Urban in the back room here?
5: Yeah, he's getting a rub down.
4: Let's go in.
5: Morgan says it's all set, Urban.
4: Hi, Urban.
6: Fill it, Morgan. It works.
5: What are you waiting for?
4: Urban, I'm trying to scrub down guys.
6: Ah, he's deaf and dumb, I tell you.
4: Now, look, Urban, I'm the front man. I can't take no chances.
6: You're a dummy, I tell you. Okay, I tell you. That's enough rubbing, Mickey. See? You can't hear nothing.
4: Look, I'm a nervous guy, Urban.
6: Okay. Joe, send Mickey out of here.
5: Hey. Hey, Mickey. Urban says that's enough rubbing for now. You should come back later. Yeah, later.
6: Okay, Morgan. What's it look like?
4: It's an easy mark, Urban. It ought to be 200 grand.
6: I told you to find out about the burglar alarm.
4: I did.
6: Well?
4: No burglar alarm.
6: How do you know?
4: Well, that's what took me so long. Like I told you before, the place looks like a business office, see? But they got a big vault with a tin door. Some people don't like to keep money in a bank. So they rent safe deposit boxes from this office. They got hundreds of bucks.
5: How do you know there ain't no burglar alarm?
4: They got a watchman instead. He lives upstairs over the office. Me and him, pals. I make friends with the guy, see? We take a walk, have a couple of beers, and before you know it, I got the layout of the whole vault. The same as if he handed me the blueprint. Yeah, it'll be a cinch, Urban. You could drop a bomb in there. Nobody'd hear it.
6: What about the doctor that has his office on the second floor?
4: He's the only one upstairs besides the watchman.
5: Your case, the doctor?
4: Sure, even let the doc examine me. You got nothing to worry about him. Goes home every night. You gonna do the job, Urban?
6: Yeah.
4: When?
6: Friday night.
4: Then I guess I'll blow out of town for the weekend.
6: You want your 10%, you do a piece of work for it.
4: What do you mean, Evan?
6: Somebody's got to put this watchman on the spot. We don't know him, so you're the one who's going to do it.
4: I know, Evan. I can't. I'm up to my neck now. If I put the finger on that watchman, the cops will hang it on me, sure.
6: You'll do like I say if you know what's good for you.
4: Yeah.
6: Yeah.
4: Okay, Evan.
6: When's the watchman make his rounds at the vault?
4: Every hour on the nose. Takes him 15 minutes.
6: He carry a time clock?
4: Yeah, he punches at the five station.
6: What's he do after he makes his rounds?
4: Takes a walk, maybe for 45 minutes. But look, Evan.
6: You're going to have that watchman in tow. I figure it'll take 3 hours to open the vault and crack the lockboxes inside. You got to make the watchman's rounds for him and the alarm will go off.
5: I'll take care of that, Urban.
6: Meanwhile, I don't want no nosy cops spotting at Jimmy's door. So we go in with the watchman's key. And we keep the watchman where he can do no damage.
4: Yeah, Urban, I see your point, but look...
6: Friday night, you'll take a walk with that watchman at 10:15. When you get to the corner drugstore, go in for cigarettes. Leave the watchman standing on the corner. Me and the boys will handle the details from there on. Just you have the watchman outside that drugstore.
4: Say, I hope you didn't mind walking down here by the drugstore.
7: No, it suits me, as long as we're walking.
4: Okay.
7: You know, walking's why I like being a night watch.
4: Oh, yeah?
7: Yeah. You can go out for air, you know, between rounds.
8: Well, I just want to step in here for a minute.
7: Okay, let's go.
8: No. All I want is cigarettes. You wait here a minute, huh?
7: Oh, wait, come to think of it, I need cigarettes myself.
8: Oh, yeah? Well, yeah. Okay, what do you smoke? I'll get them for you.
7: Oh, now, listen, I couldn't let you do that. I'll come on.
8: Oh, what's a pack of cigarettes? Just stay here a minute. I'll bring you some out.
7: Okay, but... Okay with me. Pardon me, mister. We dropped a key on the curb back there.
8: Yeah, we wondered if you could hold a match while we look for it.
7: Why, yes, I guess so. I think I got a box of matches someplace here in my pocket.
8: Yeah, it's light, mister.
7: Right here is the spot. Sure. Just a second now, I'll strike a match. Find it. Now, Joe.
8: Out cold.
7: Hold him up. Now, here comes the car. All right, get him in the car, quick. Okay, step on it. Head for the vault.

0: Look at it. Thousands.
1: A gold mine. Look at all them rings and things.
0: Oh, come on. We ain't got time to play with a cracked matchbox.
2: Come on. Come on.
0: Come on.
2: Come on. Come on. Come on. Come
0: on. What a haul. Am I seeing right?
1: $100 bills.
3: Joe.
0: Yeah, Urban.
3: Come here.
0: Keep on cracking them boxes, boys, while I see what Urban wants.
3: Keep close.
0: Did you ever see so much dough, Urban?
3: That's going to be the biggest haul anybody ever got.
4: What time is it, Joe?
0: It's almost one.
4: Time to make another round with the watchman's time clock.
0: Yeah, I'll take care of it.
4: How about the watchman?
0: I just checked him. He won't wake up for hours. When he does, it'll take him a week to untie himself.
4: Perfect, Joe. Perfect.
3: All right, hurry up, you guys. Get them last boxes open. We're getting out in 20 minutes.
5: Looks like whoever broke into this vault made quite a haul, doesn't it, Sergeant?
6: No telling how much, Captain Rogers.
5: Oh, what a mess. Look at it. Mortgage papers, registered bonds, heirlooms, everything they couldn't use. Thrown it all over the place.
6: They left this behind. Imagine what they took with them.
5: Any fingerprints, Sergeant?
6: Not a print, Captain Rogers.
5: Did you check that watchman's story?
6: Yes, sir. I'm sure he's in the clear. But he's all we've got to work with right now.
5: Somebody cased this job perfectly.
6: Yes, they knew every corner like a book. Right now, it points to the man the watchman took a walk to the drugstore with just before the robbery.
5: What's the watchman have to say about this man?
6: He's given us a pretty accurate description, but it could fit 1,000 suspects.
5: All right. But then they're questioning everyone in the neighborhood, Sergeant. Maybe someone else noted this finger man. Meantime, we'll get an estimate of the loot. I hate to think of the figure when it gets totaled.
4: Not blaming them rings and things, Joe. I'm trying to add.
0: Boy, oh, boy, what a take. How much, Urban? How much?
4: Let me check the figures. Now, let's see. Currency, coins, negotiable bonds, jewelry. 8, 13, 22, 30, 38, 60, 44.
0: How much, Urban? How much?
4: Just a second, wait a minute. There. Take a look.
0: $300,000.
4: Take another look, Joe.
0: 300,000. You're kidding.
4: No. That's the total.
0: $3 million.
4: Yeah. $3 million plus a couple of thousand and all the jewelry.
0: I didn't think there was that much dough in the world.
4: There was, and then 10 boxes.
0: And we got it.
4: Yeah. Joe.
0: Don't bother me. I'm dreaming about spending my cut.
4: That's what I want to talk about.
0: What do you mean? That's already settled.
4: Look, Joe. A $3 million score makes this dough the hottest stuff in the country.
0: So?
4: So we can't let the boys push it out too freely.
0: No?
4: My idea is everybody takes $15,000 apiece and we pack the rest away until it cools off.
0: Who packs it away?
4: Who's the boy?
0: You.
4: Then I take care of the money until we split the balance.
0: I know, Urban. I know.
4: You think I'm crazy enough to blow up with all this soda? The boys would cut my head off.
0: And I'd be there with the sharpest knife.
4: Okay, so it's settled. Each takes $15,000 and I pack away the rest.
0: It's settled, Urban. But don't forget what I said.
4: About the sharpest knife?
0: Yeah. $3 million. Why, that little punk Morgan. He had the right dope. You gotta give him credit.
4: Yeah. Morgan's in for casing this job. It's 10%. You know what 10% of $3 million is?
0: $300,000. So what?
4: $300,000 is a lot of dough. More than we expected from the whole job.
0: He earned it.
4: Ah, what business a punk like Morgan got with $300,000? It's dangerous.
0: For him?
4: For us. He tosses that dough around, he gets picked up. Cops make them sing it, we fly. You can't spend no $3 million in Joliet.
0: So we give them peanuts.
4: We give them nothing, Joe. He's front man, and sooner or later, the cops will nab him. When a copper says boo, a punk like Morgan sings.
0: You mean we got to give him the business?
4: Yeah, the business. But make sure it's a clean job. Morgan's out of town now, setting up his alibi. He'll be back Monday for a split. You and the boys will see that he gets it. Between the eyes.
7: Not 24 hours after Urban robbed the vault, Commissioner Valentine, he was planning to dispose of the weakest member of his gang.
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8: 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Connecticut, 30 years.
9: About 37% of all males have had at least one overt homosexual experience.
8: Georgia.
10: When a homosexual is undesirably discharged from the Army, we notify the local police.
8: Maine.
11: The same sex?
12: The term homosexual is dehumanizing. New Hampshire. And men are more easily murdered if their full humanity is ignored.
8: 5 years or both.
9: 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If you know what to watch for in a gay bar,
8: 7 to 20.
11: Same sex?
8: Vermont.
10: I love you.
8: 5. Idaho.
10: I love you too.
8: 5 years to life.
11: The same sex? The same sex?
12: The same sex. An appraisal of homosexuality. A Pilgrim Press paperback now playing
8: Vermont.
12: At your local bookstore.
8: 1 to 5. Idaho. 5 years to life.
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14: Lieutenant McGrath, Winsome Urban had given instructions to his gang to murder Lou Morgan, the man who led Urban to the $3 million loot. What happened next?
15: Well, Chicago detectives questioned hundreds of people, Commissioner Valentine, to uncover even the smallest lead to the man who cased the vault for the gang. One of those questioned was the doctor who had his office above the vault. Captain Rogers went there to talk to
5: him. I remember every detail, Doctor. As I said, the night watchman has told us he first met this suspect in the hallway, outside, coming out of your office here.
15: About 10 days ago, you say?
5: About then, Doctor. The watchman said he was wearing a plaid shirt and a
15: Wait.
5: Pair of...
15: I think I do recall him.
5: Good.
15: Let me look back at my record. Here. February 2nd, J.L. Smith.
5: Well, he'd use a phony name.
15: I'm certain this is the man.
5: You examined him?
15: Thoroughly. He complained of feeling sick.
5: Was he?
15: I could find nothing wrong. Hypochondriac type.
5: But tell me, when you were examining him, Doctor, did you notice anything about him? Any peculiar scars or marks?
15: Well, yes. He did have a tattoo. Bathing beauty tattoo.
5: Where?
15: The left forearm.
5: Good.
15: I noticed the tattoo while taking his pulse.
5: Yes. Any other marks, Doctor?
15: An appendectomy.
5: Good. How about his teeth?
15: I recall several molars missing. He wore a dental bridge.
5: Perfect, perfect. Thanks very much.
15: I hope I've been helpful, Captain.
5: Doctor, you don't know how helpful you've been. This was a professional job. The men involved probably have records. And that tattoo, the appendectomy scar, and the missing teeth are distinctive clues. They may lead us to these criminals.
16: Identification Bureau to Captain Rogers. Have checked cross-file system for known criminals with 1, bathing beauty tattoo, 2, appendectomy scar, 3, missing molars and dental bridge. Results, 7 known criminals answering general description and having those marks. Sending these criminals' records to your office at once.
5: I asked you two gentlemen to come here to police headquarters to look at some pictures.
17: Yes, sir.
5: Doctor, will you please sit on one side of that table and the watchman on the other?
17: Of course, sir.
5: Have here 7 photographs. Doctor, I'm going to hand them to you first. If the man who visited your office is in that group, pick him up.
17: All right, Captain.
15: Here, Captain. This one.
5: All right, I'll just make a note of that number. Thank you, Doctor. Now, I'm going to shuffle these same pictures a bit and hand them to the watchman.
17: Yes, sir.
5: Now, sir, see if the man who went walking with you on the night of the robbery is any one of these seven men.
0: Yes, sir. I'll try, Captain.
5: Take your time.
0: It's this one, Captain. I'd know him anywhere. I swear it is.
5: Yeah, give me that photograph, please.
0: Yes, sir.
5: Mm-hmm. Number 45682. Lou Morgan. It seems you gentlemen agree.
0: I knew him in a minute.
5: Thank you, gentlemen, for your cooperation. I'll assign the entire robbery and burglary squad to get a line on this Lou Morgan at once.
0: Hello?
18: Evan?
0: Yeah.
18: Lou Morgan. I just got back to town, Evan. I hear we did good in our deal.
0: Good enough.
18: I hear it was in seven figures.
0: Yeah. So what?
18: Terrific. My commission ready, Evan?
0: An awful big chunk of dough for you, Morgan.
18: Well, I get 10%, though. Now you're going to pay off.
0: Sure, I'm going to pay off. How about coming around tonight? Boys will be here.
18: Boys?
0: Yeah. We're planning a little party.
18: Party? I don't want no party, Evan.
0: Don't you want what's coming to you?
18: I know how you wake. I've been not doing. I ain't coming around.
0: I said come around here, Morgan, or I'll send the boys after you.
18: No, Evan. I don't want no knife in my back. Leave me be. Will you leave me be?
19: Open up, Morgan. We know you're inside. Open up, Morgan.
5: Push the door in.
19: Okay. You don't seem to be here.
5: The closet. Keep your gun ready.
19: Okay, Morgan, come out of that closet or we'll shoot through the door.
5: Grab him. Well, you've told us what we want to know, Morgan. Take him downtown, Sergeant.
20: I got a piece of bad news for you, Urban.
0: Yeah, what?
20: We went to get Lou Morgan.
0: No?
20: The cops got there first.
0: What?
20: Nearly hooked us, too.
0: You got to move fast, Joe. Round up all the boys. Have them at the hotel at 7. I'll meet you there. You split up the balance of the dough and blow. As soon as Morgan sings, Chicago's not going to be so healthy.
16: Sergeant Thompson speaking.
5: This is Captain Rogers, Sergeant. Did you get any more out of Morgan?
16: Not yet, Captain, but he'll talk in time.
5: We can't wait, Sergeant. As soon as word of Morgan's arrest spreads, that gang will scatter to the four winds. The loot with them.
16: We'll get Urban, Captain. We'll work day and night until we do.
5: Well, it's important to recover the loot, too, Sergeant. Hundreds of people have lost their life savings. Now, you check every place Urban's been seen. Couldn't carry $3 million around with him. Must be hidden out someplace. Find it.

0: Okay, Urban, wake up. Come on, wake up.
1: Hey, what are you doing?
0: Hello, Urban.
1: Joe, Hiya, boys.
2: Hiya.
0: Yeah, I brought the boys along. You took this little room 60 miles out of town. Didn't think we could find you, huh?
1: Look, guys, you got this all wrong.
0: Yeah, you were supposed to show up at the hotel at 7 o'clock 3 days ago. Instead, you took the dough and skipped.
1: I'm telling you, Joe, you're wrong. I ain't got the dough.
0: Remember, Urban, I said I'd be the guy with the sharpest knife?
1: Cops were getting too close to me. I tried to reach you.
0: Where's the dough, Urban?
1: Same place it always was.
0: Where? Where is it?
1: You'll get your end in time.
0: We want it now. Where's the dough, Urban?
1: If I tell you, you'll grab the $3 million and take a walk with my split.
0: Where's the dough, Urban?
1: It's hid good. Hey, what is this? Am I boss of this mob or ain't I?
0: You ain't, Urban. We're just stalling for time, but we want that dough quick. Go to work on it, boys. Make them tell us where it is.
1: No, boys.
3: I tell you, Joe, we shouldn't have killed Urban until we got our hands on the dough.
0: He wasn't lying about the dough being up here in this attic by the pipe.
3: Are you sure?
0: After that workout we gave him, Urban wasn't telling no lies to us.
3: Okay, Joe. You're the boss. For now, anyhow.
0: All right, you guys. When we go in the attic, no noise, no lights. The dough's in a tin box under the floor by a pipe. Now, I don't want myself cut to pieces and dumped in a ditch like Urban. So we split the dough right here. Okay?
3: Okay, mate.
0: Open the door. Quiet now. That's the corner over there. Got that crowbar ready?
3: Yeah.
0: Shut the door.
3: Sorry, Joe.
0: Throwing up the floorboard. Easy now.
3: You see it yet, Joe?
0: Not yet. It's here, though.
3: We shouldn't have knocked Urban off yet.
0: See? What did I tell you? Here it is. Help me get the box out.
3: Okay.
0: I said no lights. Who turned them lights on?
4: Nobody.
0: Who turned them on? Put your hands up, everybody. Coppers, keep them up. You're trapped. All right, Sergeant. Start putting the cuffs on them.
5: Right, Captain. What's this all about?
0: We found Winchell Urban's body in a ditch near Kankakee a few hours ago.
5: So what?
0: And Morgan told us about this house. One of the many places Urban used. When you headed here, it was quite obvious where the loot was hidden. You walked right into our trap.
5: That Morgan, he'll get what's coming to him between the ribs.
0: You won't be the ones to give it to him. He's got you red-handed. You're going up for a long, long time.
6: Lieutenant McGrath, tonight's case is an outstanding example of efficient police work. What happened to Urban's gang?
7: All seven of them, Commissioner Valentine, are now serving terms ranging up to life imprisonment.
6: Congratulations, Lieutenant, to the Chicago police. Even though this vicious gang staged one of the biggest robberies in criminal records, their loot did them no good. And all they got for their trouble was death or long sentences in prison.
8: 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Cyrano de Bergerac may have had the nose that launched 1,000 ships, but this fellow Schnoz became an institution along with the rest of him.
9: Hey, Jimmy, you look worried. There's something on your mind. I wonder what it is.
10: Hey, I just had an argument with Ziegfeld.
9: Ziegfeld?
10: Corner Broadway and 43rd.
9: Some corner.
10: You know, Ziegfeld said, do you know who I am? I said, do you know who I am?
9: What happened?
10: He said, who I am?
9: Yeah.
10: I said nothing. I was cornered.
9: Cornered?
10: But it makes no difference what I start out to say.
9: Why not, Jim?
10: Why, this is what I wish to convey.
9: What is it, Jimmy?
10: Now, you know darn well I can do it out Broadway.
9: But
10: can Broadway do it out me?
9: No.
10: Why, Herald Square, Times Square, Columbus Circle, 96. Say, where am I? I must have passed my station.
9: Why, he's lost.
10: They must have found out at Times Square that I passed my destination.
9: Why?
10: They sent messengers all over to get me to head a celebration.
9: I get it.
10: You know, as I got off the express, some yokel pushes me into a local.
2: What happened?
10: The crowd, seeing a mistake, pulled the emergency brake and shouted,
2: "Why, there's Jimmy, that well-dressed man.
10: So you know darn well I can do without Broadway.
2: What?
10: But can Broadway do without me?
2: No.
10: Hey, fellas, you remember when Eddie Leonard got sick?
2: Certainly.
10: I'll never forget the date.
2: Neither will I.
10: I'm sitting home when in comes another telegram which read...
2: What it read?
10: The only one who can replace Eddie Leonard is you.
2: You?
10: I went, and when I went, and how I went.
2: He's a winter.
10: Why, the applause was deafening as I started crooning.
2: It was, yes, sir. That's my baby. No, sir. I don't mean maybe.
10: No, that's not the song.
1: What was it, Jimmy boy? What was it?
10: For I love you, I'd be a kawakawakawa.
8: Yes, sir. The famous Inka Dinka Doo man, Jimmy Durante, back in the days of the Clayton, Jackson, and Durante trio. Can Broadway do without me? 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Van Christo has just obtained this album featuring some of old-time radio's most famous stars, Will Rogers, Rudy Valley, Al Jolson, W.C. 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

0: We have what we think is the most interesting drama arranged for you. And our star is a most interesting and accomplished young lady. She made a name for herself in motion pictures. Then she entered the field of radio, and you will undoubtedly remember her as Marge in the radio classic, Merton Marge. More recently, she's made an enviable reputation for herself as the producer-director of A Date with Judy. And here she is, petite and charming, our guest and star, Miss Helen Mack.
1: Well, about all I can say at this point, Les, is hello, everyone.
0: There are a few interesting facts about you that I'd like to talk about, Helen. How about a few moments after the play?
1: I'll be ready and waiting after the play.
0: Miss Helen Mack will join us backstage after the play, so be sure and stay with us. Now, curtain going up. Places, everyone. Curtain. The curtain is up, and here is the play.

0: Well, you couldn't miss him. He was head and shoulders above the rest of the crowd in the station. He was rather good-looking, in spite of his horn-rimmed glasses, and he had enough books under his arm for an ambitious start on a 12-foot shelf. I took a deep breath, nice through the mob to his side, got a little piece of his arm that wasn't taken up with books, and led him to a taxi. There was something nice about him. A certain freshness, a clean kind of freshness. Well, we got into a cab, and after a series of ohs and ahs and gee whizzes every time we passed a building over two stories high, I got into Dame Meredith's office. As we opened the door, the great Dane assumed his famous courtroom smile, the one the newspapers labeled the personality that saved a thousand necks.
1: Eric, my boy, you're a sight for these tired old eyes.
2: How do you do, sir?
1: Well, let me look at you, Eric. Yes, sir, image of your father when he and I were partners back in Sleepy Corners. Well, sit down, my boy.
2: Hope you didn't mind me coming to see you, sir.
1: Mind? I'm always tickled to see someone from the old hometown. Tell me, how are they treating the old bulletin back there?
2: Still the best paper in the state, sir.
1: Yes, sir. Your dad left a mighty fine newspaper when he died. Surprised you didn't follow the business.
2: No, Mr. Meredith. I want to be a great lawyer like you.
1: Oh.
2: You see, ever since I was a boy, I've heard about the great things you did. What a great man you are from Dad and everybody else in Sleepy Corners.
1: And you'd like a job in my office?
2: Job? Oh, no, sir.
1: But your letter said you wanted to come to the city to see me about a job.
2: That's right, but not a job for me. A job for you.
1: A job for me?
2: Yes, sir. I'm on the committee for the State Independent Party. I submitted your name as a candidate on the strength of the bulletin backing you. Came to find out if you'd accept.
1: Accept the candidacy for what?
2: Well, I thought you knew, sir. For governor.
0: Governor? Oh.
2: Anything wrong, Miss Keene?
0: Oh, no. I just need a drink of water. A drink? Ooh, I should say I did need a drink. In fact, Dane Meredith took one, too. But after Eric had gone and Dane had a chance to let the idea wash around in his head, he said...
1: Dane Meredith, governor. Governor Dane Meredith. Hey, Terry, that doesn't sound bad, does it?
0: I hope you're kidding, mister.
1: Kidding? Why should I be kidding?
0: Oh, think hard, Mr. Meredith, and a character by the name of Spider Miller will come to you.
1: What's Miller got to do with it?
0: Oh, now look, I'm your private secretary, remember me? I work here in this little office with you 40 hours a week.
1: So?
0: So, let one word leak out that you're tangled in with a racketeer like Spider Miller, and you couldn't get the nomination for street cleaner. And that's not all. For my hard-earned money, that wasn't a very brilliant suggestion. Telling Yoko boy he could nail down his desk in the front office.
1: Oh, Terry, you're an alarmist.
0: Alarmist or not, I was scared. Because under that crop of straw-colored hair and that mail-order suit Eric Halliday wore, there was a lot of character. Plus more than a little dynamite if he ever found out a lot of things about his hero man. But Dane wouldn't listen. He let Eric take one of the desks in the big office outside, while he toyed with the idea as to whether he wanted to make a try for the governorship. A whole week went by. And then, one noontime, when I was on my way to lunch, I happened to... No, that's a fib. I didn't just happen. I purposely went out of my way to go past Eric's desk in the outside office.
2: Oh, hello, Miss Keene.
0: Hello, Eric. Are they still making you feel at home here in the office?
2: Everybody's been swell to me.
0: Good.
2: Only I wish Mr. Meredith would make up his mind. Folks back home are getting anxious.
3: Where do you think you're going?
2: Hey, what's going on over by the front door?
0: Somebody's excited about something.
2: Yeah, that fellow. Miss Keene, look, what? He's forcing his way in, and he's got a gun. Come on.
0: Oh, Eric, wait, come back.
2: Just a minute, mister. You can't come barging in here. What do you want?
4: Get out of my way. I'm going to kill the rat who framed my son and send him to the death house.
2: Framed your son? Who framed your son?
4: Meredith. Who do you think? A no-good crook.
0: The man may as well have slapped Eric across the mouth, because Eric stiffened, then brought back his fist and planted it with a dull thud against the man's jaw. The man staggered backwards, dropped the gun, cheated a moment, and then slumped to the floor. I didn't wait for any more. I grabbed Eric's arm, swept his hat off the rack, slapped it on his head, and let him out the door. Oh, I didn't answer any of his questions until we were seated in one of the little booths in the restaurant around the corner.
2: Now, why did you rush me out of the office and leave him there?
0: because I didn't want you to get hurt. The boys in the office will take care of him now.
2: He must have been crazy. Those things he said about Mr. Meredith, framing his son, sending him to the death house.
0: No, Eric, he isn't crazy, except with grief. His name is Frank Rapp, and Dane did send his son to the death house. Finished testimony against him, he's there now.
2: Well, then he must have been guilty. Mr. Meredith would never send an innocent man there.
0: Eric, why don't you pack all those law books of yours and go home?
2: Go home? Well, I haven't got Mr. Meredith's answer yet.
0: Well, let him send it to you. You'll only get hurt staying here. I tried to tell him, but, the words just wouldn't come. Well, you can't tell a child that there isn't any Santa Claus, can you? Especially when it's someone you like an awful lot, like I... Well, I just didn't say anything. I didn't have long to wait for the next development. I met Eric in the front office the next morning, and he told me that Dane had finally given him his answer. He was accepting the offer to run for governor. I didn't say a word. I just turned and walked into Dane's office.
1: Well, good morning, Terry.
0: Dane, I just spoke to Eric. Is it true that you've accepted the offer?
1: Uh-huh. I thought it over. Sort of like the idea of governing my own home state.
0: You can't do it, Dane. You can't do a rotten thing like that.
1: Rotten?
0: Eric's out there right now, pounding out reams of copy for his hometown paper. You can't do it to him, Dane. If he finds out the truth about you, it'll break his heart.
1: Speaking of hearts, are you sure yours isn't mixed up in it someplace?
0: That's beside the point. I saw him walk up to a man who had a gun. That man was coming in here to kill you. At the risk of his own life, he stopped that man. You just can't do this rotten thing to him.
1: Take it easy, Terry.
0: I won't take it easy. You're in cahoots with a dirty crook.
1: Keep quiet, Terry.
0: You're on his payroll. And if you become governor, you'll still take his filthy money.
1: I said shut up! Oh. I'm sorry, Terry. I didn't mean that slap.
0: You don't have to apologize, Mr. Meredith. Just see that you send my paycheck to the right address. That'll be for 5 days. As of today.
1: Now, Terry, wait a minute. There's no sense in your walking out like this. I admit I lost my head for a second there, but... Well, you said some pretty strong things. Got me pretty mad.
0: Funny. You got me pretty mad, too.
1: But, Terry...
0: Don't worry. I've said all I'm going to say. What happens behind these doors stays here.
1: Now, maybe if you take a few weeks off...
0: Goodbye, Mr. Meredith. Just be careful when that pedestal he has you up on starts to topple. I thought when I walked out of Dane Meredith's office that day that I had closed the door on the whole rotten business. Oh, but how wrong I was. You see, Eric dug my address out of the files at the office. And one evening, I found him standing at my door ringing the bell. After that, we had dinner several times. Oh, he talked about nothing but how Meredith's campaign was developing. There was even talk of the Great Dane being endorsed by one of the major parties. Meantime, Eric was undergoing a change. He just wasn't any longer the yokel boy who gawked at tall buildings. But when the crash came, he was still going to be hurt. At first, I thought he was seeing me because he just wanted someone who lived and breathed to talk to. But after he groped for my hand in the movies a few times and held it tight, I started to wonder. And then one night...
2: Would you mind terribly if I put my arms around you and kissed you, Terry?
0: Oh, well, I wouldn't mind, but...
2: Oh, it's perfectly all right, Terry. You see, I love you, and... Well, as soon as we get Mr. Meredith elected, I want you to be my wife.
0: Oh, Eric,

0: My entire happiness hinged on the one thing I didn't want to happen. But sooner or later, Eric had to find out the truth about Dame Meredith. And when he did, well, it wasn't going to be very pleasant. On the other hand, I couldn't tell Eric, because I had an idea what he'd do. And a certain character named Spider Miller wouldn't exactly like his method of procedure. Then, in the midst of my dilemma, it happened. Late the next Saturday afternoon, I got a call from Eric. He sounded excited and said he'd be right over.
1: Terry, something happened this afternoon. I'm all mixed up inside. You've got to help me. Help straighten me out.
0: Oh, certainly, Eric. Suppose first you tell me what happened this afternoon.
1: Well, this afternoon being Saturday, the rest of the staff was away. I was busy working on some campaign blurbs for the paper when Mr. Meredith came in. He asked me if I would type a few important letters for him that had to go out before Monday. I said, sure, and use your old typewriter in his office. I was typing away with...
2: Mr. Meredith?
3: Yes?
2: My name's Welch, Freddy Welch. Maybe you heard of me as the Weasel.
3: The Weasel?
2: Yeah. Spider Miller sent me.
3: Eric.
1: Yes, Mr. Meredith?
3: Better take those letters outside and finish them.
1: So I took the letters and went outside. In a little while, this Welch fella came out and hurried away. You see, I'd been waiting because there was an address on one of the letters that I had asked Mr. Meredith about.
0: So you went back into his office?
1: Yes, and I guess I must have surprised him because he tried to cover the bundles of money he had on his desk.
0: Money?
1: Must have been $50,000. I couldn't help but remark about it. It was so much.
0: What did he say?
1: Told me it was counterfeit. That he was holding it as evidence for the client who had just left.
0: The man named Welch?
1: Yes, he asked me to forget about it because it was a very important case he was working on for the government. Well, I got the address straightened out and went back outside, and in a few minutes, Mr. Meredith left.
0: What happened to the letters?
1: He said to put them on his desk, that he'd be back later to sign them.
0: And did you?
1: Yes, I took them into his office. But as I was about to leave, I discovered an empty money wrapper on the floor. Same as the ones on those bundles of money he had on his desk. I don't know why I picked it up, just nosy, I guess. When I did, I got a terrific shock.
0: A shock? Why?
1: It was a wrapper from a bundle of money from the Parkside Bank.
0: The Parkside Bank?
1: The bank that was held up this morning and robbed of $50,000.
0: Books. Eric, that doesn't prove anything.
1: But it does. You've seen the evening papers? Here, look at it.
0: I see. Fred Welch, alias the Weasel, was picked up this afternoon as number one suspect in the Parkside Bank robbery. Dane Meredith, ace criminal lawyer, has been retained as his attorney.
1: There's his picture, the same man who gave Mr. Meredith the money. It doesn't make sense, Terry. A man like Dane Meredith mixed up in something like this. That's why I had to come here to you. Now tell me the truth. That's why you quit, isn't it? It was because you found out something dishonest about it.
0: Eric, I tried so hard to warn you. I didn't want this to happen.
1: Terry, I've got to know the truth. I can't let him go ahead and be governor if there's anything crooked about it.
0: I can't tell you anything, Eric. That would be betraying a trust. What's more important, there's someone else in this thing besides Dane. Someone who won't stop at closing my mouth and yours permanently.
1: Then you won't tell me what you know.
0: I can't, Eric.
1: Okay.
0: Oh, Eric, please try to understand.
1: I think I do understand. Protecting Dane Meredith means more to you than keeping me from being a fool.
0: Oh, no.
1: Well, I know someone who will tell me.
0: You do?
1: A man named Frank Rapp. I'll take him to the district attorney with me, with this money wrapper.
0: I couldn't stop him. Nobody could stop him. He just swung open the door and was gone. I threw on my coat and rushed after him. I tried to get to Frank Rapp's house first, because I knew Eric was walking right smack into a truckload of TNT. Rapp had only been sitting back waiting for someone to come along with some tangible evidence to make the DA listen to his story about his son. And now Eric had that necessary evidence in that Parkside Bank money wrapper. But Eric got to Rapp's house first. I saw him step out of his cab as my cab turned the corner. Oh, I saw something else, too. A long, black, underslung limousine that had Spider Miller written all over it moved in the shadows and stopped directly behind Eric's cab. As the cab pulled away, two men slipped from the black car. One of them pulled something out of his pocket and crashed it down on Eric's head. I was too far away to even yell a warning. The two men stuffed Eric into the back of the black limousine and shot away from the curb into the darkness.
4: Hey, lady, did you see what I saw? That day was a snatch.
0: Yeah, I know.
4: Maybe we ought to better call the cops.
0: No, no, not if you want to be around to blow out the candles on your next birthday cake.
4: Huh?
0: Turn your cab around and take me to the Commodore Arms apartment, but...
4: Yes, ma'am.

0: Terry, come in. Well, this is a surprise and a pleasant one.
1: Thanks, Dane.
0: Let me have your coat.
1: No, I won't be here that long. Dane, Spider Miller has Eric.
0: Miller? Eric? What are you talking about?
1: I'm going to talk fast, Dane, so listen. A man named Welch came to see you this afternoon. He gave you $50,000 that he stole from the Parkside Bank. Miller sent him to you to cover for him.
0: I don't know what you're talking about, Terry.
1: Oh, no, it won't work, Dane. You foolishly let Eric get a hold of a wrapper off one of the bundles of that stolen money.
0: What?
1: He showed me the wrapper. Might still have Welch's fingerprints on it. Because Eric's been very careful how he handled that precious little piece of paper. A little while ago, he left me to pick up Frank Rapp.
0: He must be insane.
1: No. No, Dane. Just disillusioned. Dane, you've got to do something.
0: Do something? Me? Why should I? He was trying to hang me, wasn't he?
1: But he didn't come here with that intention, Dane. He came here to make you governor of his state. He thought you were that great. Now you're going to stand by and watch him murdered.
0: You're wasting your breath, Terry. I'm not crazy enough to buck Miller and his mob, even if I wanted to.
1: Not even for the son of your best friend.
0: I'm sorry, Terry. It won't work. Now, if you don't mind, I'm tired. I'll show you to the door. Sorry to rush you out like this, Terry. Good night.
1: Good night, Dane. And thanks.
0: What was the kiss and the thanks for?
1: Oh, for what you're going to do. Good night. I went downstairs. The cab driver was still waiting. In a few minutes, Dane Meredith in his familiar pearl gray hat and long camel hair coat came out. He walked briskly in the other direction to the corner

0: tall gray hat and long camel's hair coat came out. He walked briskly in the other direction to the corner and hailed a taxicab. I told my cabbie to follow him. He drove across town, turned a few times, and then headed straight for the river. All right, cabbie, put me out.
1: Lady, I was never happy to get rid of anybody.
0: Oh, but you're not rid of me. Here, take this $5. Keep it.
1: Gee, thanks.
0: Oh, wait a minute. You aren't finished. Now, look, drive to the nearest telephone and call the police.
1: Did you say police?
0: I said police. Tell them to come to that big boathouse over there where that man in the camel's hair coat went into. The address is 400 West River. Now, hurry.
1: Yes, ma'am.
0: As the cab sped away, I crossed the road to the boathouse. I knew the place all right. It belonged to Spider Miller. I delivered several important packages to him there. Packages that Dame Meredith wouldn't entrust to anyone else. There was a boarded window on the far side of the tired-looking building. I could see a sliver of yellow light was shining from inside. I got to the window and peeked in, just as Dane was entering the room.
2: Well, if it ain't the governor himself in person. What are you doing in a dump like this in a this hour of the night, Your Honor?
3: Where is he, Miller?
2: Where's who?
3: The kid you picked up in front of Frank Rapp's house.
2: I thought this was a social visit, Governor.
3: What are you going to do with him?
2: Let him tell his story to the fish instead of the DA.
3: That's not necessary. I can handle him without any rough stuff.
2: Oh, yeah? You can handle him, eh? Is that why he was going to see Rapp? Is that the reason he was going to take Rapp to see the DA with the money wrapper he picked up in your office? Snap out of it, Meredith. I happen to be Spider Miller. I'm the guy who dug you out of the gutter and pinned that Great Dane tag on you. Now go home and sleep it off. I'm handling this my way.
3: I'm not leaving without the kid, Miller.
2: Look, Meredith, you know better than to argue. I get mad when people don't do what I say.
3: Funny. So do I. Now, where is he?
4: Hey, look out, Spider. He's got a gun.
2: Shut up. You think I'm blind?
3: I hate to use this, Miller, but I promise you I will if I have to. Now, where is he?
2: In the next room. Through that door.
3: You?
4: Me?
3: Yeah, open that door for me.
4: Yes, sir. Nice shooting, Spider.
2: See, that's the trouble with you amateurs, Meredith. You never want to turn your head till you make sure the other guy ain't got a gun, too.
5: Hey. And you pros ought to make sure that the other guy's dropped his gun before you lower yours. You?
4: Yes, sir.
5: If you don't want the same thing, get the kid out of the next room.
4: Yes, sir.
0: As Miller's stooge turned toward the next room where Eric was being held, I heard the wail of a siren in the distance. I took a last glimpse through the boarded window just in time to see Dane drop his gun and fall to the floor. I ran around to the front entrance as the police cars rolled to a halt. Miller's coat spilled out onto the roadway. In a moment, we were inside. Dane. Oh, Dane.
6: Hello, Terry.
0: You're badly hurt.
6: Yeah. Miller always was pretty good with a 38.
7: Gary.
0: Eric.
6: Hello, Eric.
7: I heard the whole thing, Mr. Meredith, in the next room.
6: A little bit like Dick Tracy, wasn't it?
7: You were swell. But better not try to talk anymore, Mr. Meredith. We'll get you to a hospital right away.
6: Hospital? It's a waste of time. I'm all done for.
0: Oh, no. No, you're not, Dane. You're going to be all right.
6: Terry, I just want you and Eric to know that was an awful big pattern you tried to fit me into.
7: You fit, Mr. Meredith. Even overlap the pattern a little. You're the greatest man I've ever known.
6: Well, thanks, Eric.
0: Dane. Oh, Dane.
7: No use, Terry. Not now.
0: I don't know. Now that I've had time to think it all over, I guess maybe it's better it happened that way. If Dane had lived, he would have only been in for a lot of disgrace. This way, he paid for his crimes, and the folks back in Sleepy Corners went right on thinking that he was a Great Dane. What? How do I know?
7: How do you think she knows? She lives here in Sleepy Corners. She's my wife.
0: Uh-huh. I married the guy, just like in the storybook.

0: Now, here's our director, Les Mitchell.
1: And here's our star, Miss Helen Mack. As one director to another, Helen, I think you're a fine actress as well as an accomplished director.
2: Well, coming from another director, Les, I certainly appreciate a compliment like that.
1: It's a sincere one, believe me. Now let's talk about the real Helen Mack, not the director or the actress. What do you do for fun?
2: Well, I hate to admit it, but I don't have any exciting hobbies or unusual activities. I manage to keep pretty busy with my two sons, my radio work, and, of course, my husband.
1: Who is Tom McAvity, a very prominent radio executive.
2: Very prominent.
1: Well, that sounds like you wouldn't have too much idle time on your hands. By the way, you told me a rather cute story about your oldest boy and his reaction to his mother as an actress. I think our friends would be amused by it.
2: Oh, you mean about my taking him to see one of my pictures?
1: That's right.
2: Well, once in a while, when one of my old pictures is playing around in the neighborhood, I take Johnny to see it. And this particular time, I asked him how he liked it. And he, with the typical frankness of the young, replied, "Well, you're pretty good, Mother, but I really go for that Lana Turner."
1: And that took care of that.
2: Oh, it certainly did.
1: Helen, it was great to have you on our show. Thank you for a fine performance.
2: Thank you, Les. I always love acting. But before I go, I would like to compliment Frank Martin and the rest of the cast. Now, good night, everyone.
1: Goodbye, Miss Helen Mack.
0: Miss Helen Mack was supported by an all-star cast. Frank Martin as Eric, Marvin Miller as Dane, Ira Grissel as Rat, Harry Lang as the cabbie, Joe Forte as Miller. The Great Dane was written by Martin Ryerson, produced and directed by Les Mitchell, who is here also as your host.
1: Thank you for being our guest, and we hope you'll be with us again next week.
0: Musical score was composed and conducted by Del Castillo. Be sure to listen each week and hear such stars as Thomas Mitchell, Anita Louise, and many other great actors and great stories selected especially for them. And that's the Bell speaking.

I came across Mr. Kipling in a meadow by the church. If I've painted that spire once, he said, I've painted it a dozen times. He offered me an apple pie. An artist needs inspiration, he explained. Golden shortcrust pastry, delicious apple filling, and just the right amount of sugar sprinkled on top. But then, when it comes to the little details, Mr. Kipling does have an exceedingly good eye.

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0: 31 and a half, 32, 33, 35, 40, and 10 is 50, and 50 is a pound. At first, when you are given change in new money, it may sound rather odd. So if you're puzzled by 31 and a half, 32, 33, 35, 40, and 10 is 50, and 50 is a pound, think decimal. 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
7: Listen well, good citizens, to The Crown at Hud's, written by Michael Dines and starring Roy Hudd, June Whitfield, Chris Emmett, and Geoffrey Holland. This tale concerning Bad King John and Robin Hood is entitled A Comedy of Arrows.
8: Ye Chronicle of Friar Roger of Wendover, for the year of our Lord 1215. And it happened that the people of England did complain that they were fearfully sore oppressed, being pressed with fearful sores, and sore from the pressing fears, having both short commons and a pitifully small vocabulary. Then many of the coarser folk did lie in their rude hovels and sigh and moan and groan most loudly, and after did roll over, have a fag, and ask, how was it for you before? For England in those days was under the reign of a weak and wicked tyrant, a milksop whelp whose every word was a lie, a snivelling and craven king who asked most cruelly and wantonly, left me off the honours list again. And in such odium and contempt is the name of this despot held, it will never again be borne by an English leader. And his name is, by the blessed bone of St. Cecil, I'm sure I made a note of it somewhere.
9: John? John? Oh, come along. You can't spend all day in there. The barons are waiting to see you. Do open the door, John, please.
10: Well, really, Isabella, one is not inconsiderably dissatisfied. Isn't a king entitled to some privacy? But no matter, it was a very long sit-down. But we have finished doing for England. We've just finished our latest initiative, the Peasant's Charter. It entitles every serf to write and complain if his lord kills him unfairly.
9: That's stupid, John. They won't be able to.
10: Hey, of course not. No, silly me. Serfs can't write, can they? Although we call them customers now, still, there's always the moans hotline. My... Thank you, Mr. Wogan, on the front there. My torturers have implemented the rack-to-basics policy. They're coming towards me, my dear. I'll soon be popular again.
9: Oh, the only way you'll go up in the polls is with your head on one. Oh, do come along, John. The barons are waiting to meet with you.
10: The barons?
9: Yes, my lords Fowler, Lamont, Tibbet, St. John Stevens.
10: The Norman nobility. But I need some new policies and jokes to lay before them. Show them we're still the man we were.
9: Of course you are, John. Worse luck. Have some soothing music to calm your nerves. I shall summon your minstrel, Blondel. Blondel?
11: Hi there, Majesty. You called?
10: Huh? Ah! Blondel, who has for many years enjoyed a perpetual youth.
11: Oh, that's just a nasty rumour.
10: My troubadour, we would enjoy your playing. Hast thou any lays?
11: Not for ages, so you know I gave all that up. But there is, my latest release. I call it The Ballad of Robin Hood, because it's a ballad, you see, and, it's about this cat, Robin Hood, who triumphed over the powerful and all that sort of stuff.
9: Then regale King John with it, minstrel.
10: Yes?
9: That this stirring tale may excite his imagination.
10: But not too much. You know how excitement brings on my rash. Come, Blondel, seize your instrument and give us a pluck. Or is that out of the question?
11: Well, like I said, I've given that up. Oh, I see. Yeah. Okay. Here goes.

0: quite Nancy.
1: To arms, come, my merry men, we're under attack. Seize your bows and... Oh, go. I might have known it. Little John, see to it, will you?
2: Okay, Robin. There.
1: Flaming cart alarms, they always go off at dawn, don't they? While we're up, we might as well check if everyone's here. Will, Marion, Tuck, Allens, Little John, Much.
3: Oh, I hope so.
1: Well, she has for everyone else. Now, Little John, how went my plan last night?
2: Well, Robin, we ambushed the sheriff's tax collector in the forest and pinned him to the nearest oak with our arrows.
1: Stout fellows, and the result?
2: He'll accept you being self-employed, but only if you register for VAT. Oh, and we stole his treasure.
1: Good.
2: It's all right, though. I gave him a receipt.
1: Ah. And what of our other schemes?
4: Oh, well, gosh, Robin, it's absolutely top hole.
1: Friar Tuck, the well-known spoonerism.
4: Oh, I say. Well, we waylaid the Archbishop and managed to get these two sacks of gold plate and a casket of pearls and jewels. Did we do all right?
1: Not bad, considering I only sent you out for a small hovis and a pint of milk. Find a place to hide the treasure. Cave, hollow tree trunk, somewhere no one goes near. Like those litter bins at the picnic spot.
2: Is that all? Hardly seems worth it, Robin.
1: Not again. I've told you, John, it's what we do. Like it says on our Merry Men and Tufty Club membership cards. Robin Hood, he robs from the rich.
2: Yes, and?
1: Well, isn't that enough? Besides, there wasn't room to print anymore. We take our money from the wealthy and put it where they'll never find it. Bit like a 13th century Nick Leeson, really.
4: Oh, but, well, shouldn't there be more? Like, well, gosh, you know, rob the rich and give it to the ragged and hungry?
1: Why, they'd only squander it on clothes and food. I can't see why you're dissatisfied, I really can't. Do we not drink from the pure waterfall? Sleep under the spreading chestnut tree?
2: It gives me an aching chest and a proper pain in the neck.
1: Enough said. Then do we not dine off the king's deer?
4: Well, actually, I'd rather have a table.
1: Oh, dear. And are we not a band of lusty men? And what of our beautiful red-headed companion? Have we not, Maid Marion?
2: Well, yes, we all have.
1: Max the Miller, 1214, which reminds me, I have a great wish to gaze once more upon that sweet face I adore above all others.
5: Eh? Oh, no, sorry, Robin, I didn't bring your mirror with me. Hello, boys.
6: Hello, Marion. Hello.
5: Tell me, Robin, is that Will Scarlet?
1: No, Marion, it's just a trick of the light at this time of day. Sweet lady, what brings you hence?
5: Oh, one heard voices raised in anger, and fearing your quarrelsome tempers could lead to blows, hurried down that I might offer the wounded some succour.
2: No need, good lady. Although, since you're here, while running through the undergrowth last night, I did sustain a nasty scratch in the Sweet Williams.
1: Calm yourself, Little John. She doesn't do microsurgery.
4: I say, arrows, we're under attack.
1: Don't be foolish, Tuck. Can't you see the notes on them? It's just the Morning Post. What say they, Marion?
5: Oh, a bill from the Sherwood Water Company for the waterfall. Pay up or they'll cut off the rain. Final demand for the yew wood you use for your bows. I hate getting IOUs. Oh, and this is interesting. They're having a pro-am archery contest in Nottingham. I've decided Robin, you shall enter, and should you win, agree to give the money you're always stealing to the poor. After expenses, of course.
1: Should I win? Should I win? I'm the finest archer in... Wait a minute, what if I lose?
5: Well, let's just say you'll be feeling rather left out of the we've made Marion joke.

0: Cousin! Gus, my Lord Sheriff.
1: Aye.
0: Robin Hood attends archery contest. Happen thy plan is working.
1: Well now, Guy, young man. I always knew it would. Soon his outlaw gang will be within my grasp, that I may cut them down like a farmer at harvest. They will be as wheat and chaff, shredded, not once, twice, but thrice.
0: Oh, sithy, 'tis not possible. Three shredded wheat?
1: Aye. Let's go over the plan. Now, look here. The archery contest's on the green in front of the castle. I've put pikemen to the left, crossbows to the right.
0: And what's that space there?
1: That's for the season ticket holders. We wait and see who wins the contest. It can only be Robin Hood, and then we seize him.
0: Gradely. Masterly tactics.
1: Of course they are, young man. They're mine. The way I see it, tyranny's a game of two halves, which is what all my enemies end up in. And now, get you down to the archery contest. I shall go to the castle battlements to see if I can espy base varlets with unusual scars, discoloured complexions and unfeasibly misshapen bodies.
0: Ah, you look to see which are the outlaws in disguise?
1: Nay, lad, I'm looking out for the musicians who'll be playing at half-time.
2: Come on, everyone. Blend in with the crowd and look inconspicuous.
3: Exactly what are you disguised as, Tuck?
4: A trolley pieman, Robin. Realistic, eh? Lovely reheated lukewarm pies. Delicious minced pig lungs dyed bright pink. Reconstituted steak and salmonella.
2: A damn sight too realistic. And your disguise, Little John?
1: Oh, I'm Jack, Robin. See, here's my bag of magic beans.
2: Ah, fine. Marion, your Lady Godiva is excellent. Very realistic skin-tight body stocking.
5: Body stocking? Oh, yikes. I knew it wasn't just the horse I'd forgotten.
2: Is that us all? Where's Alan Adale?
5: I think he's lost in the crowd, Robin. Although with that strange disguise of his, all those huge spots, we shouldn't have much trouble. Oh, yes, there he goes.
2: Yes. Tis indeed quite a strange disguise. Though not as silly as the little bloke chasing him with the beard, back-combed hair and horrible woolly. Now, make haste and look inconspicuous. The contest will start soon. Ooh, yeah. 1,000 pardons.
0: Mind where you're going, you great soft Saxon Jesse. But even though thou art disguised to look like Robin Hood, don't think I won't have you flogged to within 2.54 centimetres of your life.
2: 2.54 centimetres? Oh, an inch! I'll never get the hang of this Norman metrification, you know.
5: Careful, Robin, careful. You don't want him to guess who we are.
0: And now, you great soft Saxon Jesse, stand aside, for I go to capture real Robin Hood, thou knows. He and me be sworn enemies, vow to fight at death whenever we meet. Happened mere sight of me reduces him to homicidal rage.
2: I wonder who that was.
5: Oh, Robin, it's the archery contest. Oh, I can feel my heart beat faster.
2: So that's why everything's wobbling, eh? Good.
5: Hurry, Robin, into the contestants' enclosure. The archery contest begins.

0: Nottingham Archery Contest, and here's your host, Jim the Bowman.
1: Great, super, smashing, marvellous, lovely, great, eh? And we've got a wonderful contest with some wonderful prizes for you today. Tell them what we got, Tone.
0: In one.
1: This very ugly relic of St. Percy of Porcelain. He was a lifelong celibate, so the relic is in very good condition.
0: In three.
1: This superset of luxury patio furniture. It was actually mentioned in the Doomsday Book 150 years ago, and that's how long we've been trying to get rid of it.
0: In six.
1: Tonight's star prize, a lovely trip for two to the very wonderful Holy Land on a crusade. Your chance to travel abroad, meet interesting people, and massacre them. And, as always, Bully is here to ensure fair play.
2: Yes, any bother and I'll dead leg you.
1: Now you know why we call him Bully. Great, super, smashing, lovely, marvellous, right. So, there's all to go for. Now, who's first of the archers up on the hockey?
0: Oh, tis me, me old pal, me old beauty. Yeah, see, I just pulls back my bow and...
1: And he's gone straight into the bull. Of
0: course, I do most nights.
1: And next up, the great archer, Master Geoffrey.
0: Amazing! His tip's inside with the first one, they're both sharing.
3: Nonsense, I know nothing of insider share tips.
1: And who could doubt it? And finally, our mystery contestant.
4: That's me. I'll just get ready.
1: Tuck,
4: hold my bow and quiver.
1: Of course, Robin. Am I quivering fast enough? Oh, crikey! Oh! Golly, sorry, Robin. It went all through my hand.
4: You stupid, clumsy great...
0: And it split the other arrows, sliced through the hangman's noose, knocked the tip off the sheriff's cigar, and brought down that rather fine albatross. A winner!
1: Flash git. Right, well done, sir. Super smashing marvelous.
5: Look out, Robin!
6: So, Robin Hood, despite that pathetic disguise, your skill gives you away. Seize him, man!
4: I've got him!
6: We've got him! Quick, into castle! He hangs at door, Manholes!
7: Oh, blimey, not another flipping early start.
5: Oh, John Allen! Scarlet, we must save him. The thought of him imprisoned is more than I can stomach.
3: Oh, I don't know. At least they took his pies as well.
6: I wonder why they seized Friar Tuck.
8: Because when Tuck fired the winning shot of the archery contest, Guy of Gisborne thought Tuck was you, Robin Hood, in disguise. He's one of us, Robin. We must save him.
3: That's for the benefit of anyone who's just tuned in, folks. Forget about Tuck for now, little John. I got more pressing things to worry about.
5: Indeed, Robin. Like what?
3: Like how do I get this set of luxury patio furniture back to Sherwood? And will it suit... Oh, how not inconsiderably thrilling, Blondel. Tell us more.
5: But, John, dearest, the barons await. They have a new charter for you to sign here.
6: But they've already got the Crusaders' charter, the Pilgrims' charter. No, one's not signing this.
5: Why not, beloved?
6: Why should this lot have a charter? We don't even know who the Magnas are, do we? Blondel, tell us more. Does Robin rescue the good friar?
1: Well, Majesty, like having called the greatest archers to a tavern on the green.

0: and in Wigmore Street.
1: Well now, young man, this just won't do. That's the third rack you've broken. And you know I won't get a repairman out this time of night. I think you could do with losing some of that ugly fat.
0: Oh, golly, you don't mean a carton of fellow's victuals.
1: Oh, I think I might have to cut off more than those. I tell you, Robin Hood, for an outlaw leader, you've really let yourself go.
0: Oh, botheration, I've told you, I'm not Robin. I'm Tuck, a friar. Look, I've been thinking...
1: Thinking, eh? So you're a deep fat friar then, right. Well, why are you dressed as a jolly pie man, eh? Eh? Do you think I, Simon of Nottingham, am simple? Well, answer.
0: Oh, sorry, you just gave me an idea for a song.
1: A song? Perhaps you would like to try it out in yonder metal cabinet shaped like a woman and lined with spikes.
0: Oh, no, I don't think it's an Iron Maiden song. Now, listen, good sheriff.
1: Don't call me that! I am not a good sheriff, I'm a bad sheriff. I rob, I steal, I oppress.
0: Just misunderstood, I expect. Probably society's fault. What does your social worker think? I'm sure a nice adventure holiday on some probation.
1: Right.
0: Oh, ah, oh! I warn you, Sheriff, my cries of pain and agony will bring Robin Hood to my rescue.
1: Right.
0: Pain, agony, pain, agony. Ah, that banging. 'Tis Robin come to rescue me.
1: Don't be daft, lad. It's just the prisoner next door telling you to keep the noise down. Now, where was I? Right. Try this. Who do you fancy for the match, sir? Move your head a fraction. It's going away this year. Anything for the weekend? Keep still.

0: Not in here. No, not small enough. Ah, those dripping walls, the foul stench, that crude picture of a hangman on the door. This must be it.
1: You found Tuck's dungeon, Robin?
0: No, the gents. I knew those last four pints were a mistake. See you in a minute.
2: Oh, it's very dark and gloomy in here, John. Just the moon shining through those arrow slits. Do the merry men follow behind?
1: Aye, and we'll do until you get some clothes on, Marion. It's not just the window showing a good moon, I can tell you. We're all here, save Alan the Dale. He decided to swim the moat.
0: Now that could take all night. He's doing it lengthways. Come. Come. Down this passage to the great hall. Past these ornate carvings.
3: Oi! You! Halt, or we'll... Fire! Look, will you lot wait for it, please? Look, can you hang about while we reload our crossbow?
2: Oh, Robin, it's the sheriff's guards, all in their funny helmets. Why do Norman helmets have that big bit of metal over the nose?
0: Because if it was over their eyes, they couldn't see anything, could they? Look at them standing together. Ah, gives me an idea. I'll just take one of these large stone balls from the statue. Big lads, those Greek gods, weren't they? Now, now if I... How's that?
1: Very good, Robin. But when you've stopped playing Skittles, the guards are still coming.
3: Stop, or we'll... Too late, but, well, you know what I mean. Just a tick, we're reloading again.
0: We're outnumbered. If I just draw my bow...
3: Oi, you've blooded me chainmail.
1: Well done, Robin. With one arrow, you've shot all their belts away. Their tights have fallen round their ankles. The guards are powerless to resist.
0: Yes, just their luck. The Navy's in town tonight. This way, to the Great Hall. Ah, it's just below us. See? Guy of Gisborne and his cronies feasting. John, Marion, Will, sneak down the stairs. I shall surprise them. See the wall hanging? By leaping on that and plunging my dagger into it, I shall descend slowly and safely to the ground. Well, it worked for Douglas of Fairbanks, didn't it? Here goes.
2: Oh! He's done it! He's sliding down the curtain.
1: Incredible, but it's not a curtain, Marion, it's a... It's a roller blind. Don't worry, he let free. He's landed on the table.
4: Go way up, you great Saxon girl's blouse. Get the foot out of me, mushy peas.
0: Guy of Gisborne, I have come for my man.
4: This isn't that sort of club. Hey, I know thee. It's lad who's disguised as Robin Hood. Insolent dog, prepare to die.
0: Not by your sword, Gisborne, for have I not the keenest blade in Sherwood? See that row of candles?
5: Right, who put the lights out?
0: And to show you with whom you deal, on your chest, my name.
4: Reuben Trod.
0: Sorry, I've got terrible sword writing. And now, Guy of Gisborne, defend yourself.
4: Ha! It's incredible. I've fought with people who drink offensive, people who eat chicken legs, and, well, even people who do both, but never have I had a sword fight with someone who does that.
0: Sorry, I was desperate. There. I knew those last four pints were a mistake, and now... The final thrust. Ah, I slipped.
4: So, Saxon, I have thee pinned to table.
6: Get your hand.
4: Don't try and keep thy head out of me mushy peas while I run you through. Come.
0: Not so fast, Guy. If I just throw this pepper in your face...
4: Well, hurry up, I haven't got all night.
0: Sorry, I never did get the hang of these pepper grinders. Free. And now I shall swing from the chandelier and have at you.
4: I've told thee it's not that sort of club. Ha!
0: Yes. Up these stairs.
6: through here.
3: Oh!
6: Beg pardon, my Lord Bishop. More stairs. Through here.
2: Manacles, branding irons, headsman's axe, and a pair of fluffy slippers. Who lives in a place like this? David, it's over to...
6: Well, he had it coming. More flipping stairs through here. We're on the topmost battlements. Gisborne, look behind you.
7: Ah, Saxon dolt. I won't fall for that old trick. There's nothing behind me.
6: Suit yourself. One little push.
7: Good God!
6: He was right. There was nothing behind him. Until he hit the moat anyway. Still, he fell for it. Just missed Eleanor Dale, too.
1: Robert, the castle is taken. We've rescued the sheriff and kidnapped Friar Tuck. They put up a terrible struggle.
6: They might have struggled less if you'd done it the other way round. Good night's work. Gisborne slain, the sheriff and his treasure in my hands, and yet I feel there is something yet undone. Marion, come with me.
2: Oh, you want my aid, Robin? A difficult and demanding action that requires my special skills?
6: Well, sort of, yeah. Talking of things undone and seeing you've still not found your clothes reminded me. I never did find out what it was like swinging from that chandelier.

0: little bit.
1: Well, Robin, 'tis a splendid feast. How's your venison?
0: And that's underdone, John, I feel. It keeps tossing the chips off my plate with its antlers.
2: And it's quite delightful seeing the sheriff's men join in the fun. I wonder if they enjoy swinging from the trees.
0: Not at the end of those ropes, I don't. Ah, Marion, we have won. Does it not make you feel virtuous?
1: I hope not, for all our sakes.
0: Thank you, John.
3: Oh, a noble victory, Robin. But you've not forgot your promise. You will give that which you steal from the rich to the poor.
0: Well, I suppose it would get us some good PR, but give?
3: Robin.
0: Well, it could encourage dependency. I thought if we set up a benefits agency, you know, some sort of means testing, perhaps, loans instead of just giving the money away.
2: Oh, don't be silly, Robin. No one with any sense would ever introduce a system like that.
0: No pressure.
2: And what now? Shall you abandon Sherwood and move to Nottingham Castle?
0: Certainly not. Have you any idea of the negative equity on that place? Nay. I shall wed Marion and live out my days in the bosky greenwood. Then, when I die...
1: You really know how to cheer up a party, don't you?
0: When I die, you will bury me wherever this arrow lands.
3: Truly a great shot, Robin, and yet I fear that may not be your final resting place.
0: And why not? What disobedience is this?
2: Well, it could be awkward, Robin. Your arrow just hit one of our guard dogs.
0: Yes, and...
1: Well, I really don't think we can bury you against the side of a tree. Not like that.
4: Thou hast just heard The Crowned Hunts. The script was penned by Michael Dines. Roy Hudd, June Whitfield, Chris Emmett, and Geoffrey Holland spoke the lines. John Whitehall played lute in Manners Silken, and our producer was Richard Wilkin.
5: Wilson!
2: Sorry.
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7: Sanka coffee. Taste good? Sleep good. Taste good, sleep good. Sanka coffee presents Sweeney and March. As we find Sweeney and March, they're in their room down at the end of the hall where Bob Sweeney is reading a letter he's just received from his father in Daly City.
8: Come on with the letters, Sweeney. That old man of yours killed me.
9: Yeah. He says, I was passing Davenport's hardware store the other day, and old man Davenport told me his daughter Bessie is getting married. Hal will probably remember Bessie. She was the one who was 6'4", a little bow-legged, had a cauliflower ear, a few teeth out in front, and a crew haircut. Do you remember her, Hal?
8: Bessie Davenport, cauliflower ear, 6'4", crew hair. No, he doesn't give me much to go on.
9: Well, anyway, he says, son, I know you'll be happy to hear that Mrs. Johnson, your old chemistry teacher, blew into town yesterday. She asked for you and Hal. That's all for now. Sincerely, your father, Joe. P.S., please excuse the crayon.
8: Old Mrs. Johnson. Remember the fun we used to have in her class?
9: Yeah. Well, what crazy guys we were. You were the craziest guy,
8: yeah. Huh? wasn't I a crazy guy?
9: Yeah, a crazy guy. Hey, remember the time we took the red powder and the acid and made red ink?
8: Yeah. And the joke we played on Mrs. Johnson?
9: Yeah. When she went out of the room, you rubbed it all over my face and my tongue and on my teeth. Yeah.
8: And when she came back in the room, how scared she got?
9: Yeah, she thought I was sick.
8: Yeah. How long were you in the hospital that time?
9: Boy, what fun.
8: Yeah. Oh, what a class that was. What a great bunch of kids.
9: Oh, yeah.
8: Remember Jim Nolan, Ben Starr, Cosmo Tarantino? Great.
9: Remember them? I got a picture of Mrs. Johnson's whole chemistry class right in my treasure box.
8: Get it out, Sweeney. Let's look at it.
9: Okay.
8: Oh, what a great bunch.
9: I got it right here in the drawer.
8: Fine, hurry up. I'd like to look at those kids.
9: Here's the treasure box.
1: Let's see. Oh, here's a picture, Hal.
5: But what do you know? This was the first day I met you.
1: Yeah.
5: Look, there's little Don McRitchie.
1: Yeah, and Bunky and Sam Fuller.
5: Yeah.
1: Boy, he's put on weight.
5: Yeah. There's Ed Barry. There's Ed Barry. He used to be the amateur magician. Remember, Swain?
1: Ed Barry, the magician?
5: Yeah, he married Kay Lucy. They got 14 kids now.
1: Really?
5: Yeah. Once a magician, always a magician.
1: Yeah, I guess so.
5: And Swain, up in the corner, who's that?
1: Me and you.
5: Yeah. Oh, you crazy kid. Hey, Swain, who's that tall fella standing next to you with a crew cut?
1: That's Bessie Davenport.
5: Now I remember. She was the president of the Menon's Aftershave Club.
1: Yeah. Look at the date down in the corner here, Hal. This picture was taken September 15th, 1938.
5: Why, that's 10 years today, Swain. Do you know what that means? We've been friends for 10 years. This calls for a celebration.
1: Yeah. Well, why don't we go over to the old drugstore and get one of their famous Italian dinners?
5: No, Swain, not for the 10th anniversary of a friendship. This has got to be a real celebration.
1: Yeah, you're right, Hal.
5: Sure. We'll go to a nightclub.
1: In a taxi.
5: And we'll order lamb chops.
1: We'll order steaks.
5: We'll have a bottle of old wine.
1: We'll have a bottle of new wine.
5: And we'll each have a girl.
1: Uh-oh. I'm not going.
5: What do you mean you're not going?
1: Well, do we have to take girls?
5: Swain, have you ever heard of a party without girls?
1: How about the Boston Tea Party?
5: Who do you think made the tea?
1: Besides, I don't know any girls.
5: What do you mean you don't know any girls? Right here in this house, our landlady's niece, Nancy, is crazy about you.
1: Oh, she is not.
5: She is so. Why do you think she sent you that Valentine on Valentine's Day?
1: Because my name was on the envelope.
5: Don't be so shy. Go on down to her room and ask her for a date.
1: Well, what'll I say? What'll I do? I don't know how to do that.
5: It's very simple, Sweet. I'll tell you exactly how to ask a girl for a date.
1: Okay.
5: First, don't be too tense. Before you even get in the room, relax. Be nonchalant.
1: Oh, okay, then what?
5: Well, don't come right out and ask for a date. Lead up to it gradually. Light up a cigarette. Talk about other things. Talk about world conditions.
1: Okay, then what do I do?
5: Then pop the question. Tell her where you're going, but give her the impression that you don't care if she goes or not. Above all, play hard to get.
1: Okay.
5: All right, now go down and ask Nancy for a date. While you're down there, I'll get myself a date.
1: Hal.
5: What is it, old friend?
1: Wouldn't it be easier if we went to the owl drug for one of their famous Italian dinners?
5: No.
1: The Italian drug for an owl dinner?
5: Go on!
1: I hope I can remember everything Hal told me. Now, let's see. What was the first thing he said?
5: Don't be too tense. Relax.
10: Well, hello, Mr. Sweeney. How are... Well, why are you lying on the floor there?
1: Oh, just relaxing.
10: Well, aren't you going to get up?
1: No. Would you mind dragging me over to the sofa?
10: Drag you over to the sofa? You're kidding.
1: I am not. What's the matter? Don't you know a nonchalant when you see one?
10: Oh, come on in, Mr. Sweeney. Let's sit on the sofa here.
1: Okay.
10: There now. It's a nice...
1: Yes, it is.
10: How do you...
1: Fine, thank you.
5: Light up a cigarette. Talk about world conditions.
1: Have you got a cigarette?
10: Yes. What kind would you like?
1: Oh, tobacco or chocolate.
10: Here you are.
1: Thank you.
10: Match?
1: One.
10: Shall I light it?
1: If you'd like.
10: There you are. I didn't know you smoked.
1: What if he gave you that impression?
10: Well, you're supposed to light it on the end, not in the middle.
1: I learned to smoke in the Orient.
10: Oh.
1: Nancy, would you like to go...
5: Don't get right to it. Talk about world conditions.
10: What were you about to say, Mr. Sweeney?
1: How about Alaska? There's a world condition for you.
10: Well, what about Alaska?
9: Oh, we got to get rid of all that ice up there.
10: Glacier?
9: If it's necessary.
11: Pop the question. Above all, play hard to get.
9: Nancy, me and Hal have been friends for 10 years. You want to go?
10: Where? Where?
9: That's for me to know, for you to find out.
10: Well, if you'd like me to go out with you, I'd love to.
9: Well, why didn't you say so in the first place?
10: Where are we going?
9: To a nightclub. We're going to have old steaks and new wine.
10: Who is Hal going to take?
9: Probably a movie star. He's up in the room phoning for a date right now.
5: Ah, but you're tantalizing. I'm sure that you'll be the most attractive at the party tonight.
9: Okay, Hal, I...
5: Please, just a second. Nowhere in this wide world is there anyone like you.
9: Hey, Hal, why don't you get away from that mirror and make your phone call?
5: Oh, okay. All set with Nancy, little buddy?
9: Yeah, I got my date.
5: Was it much trouble?
9: It wasn't easy. I had to ask her.
5: All right, now, little friend. Watch the master at work. You see this, little black address book?
9: Yeah.
5: Come here.
9: Oh, okay.
5: No, I mean, really, come here.
9: This close?
5: That's it. Now, before I start this, I want you to promise me one thing.
9: Oh, what's that, Hal?
5: That after this is all over, you forget everything you've seen or heard.
9: Why?
5: Because this little book is so full of hot numbers that if I rubbed any two names together, the whole thing would go up in flames.
9: No!
5: Yeah. I got numbers in here that even the phone company doesn't know about. Now, let's see now. No, not that one. How about... No. Ah, here's one. Grade A, government inspected. Ringolevio 67540. Hello, Darlene. How are you, honey? Guess. Now. Now. Who's the man that makes the world go round? Sonny who? Now. No, no, it's Hal. Now, Hal March. Hello? Hello? See who's on the next page. Ah, dynamite. Oh, this keeps home. Hello, Ginger? How's my little ginger snap? What were you doing when I called, baby? Ha! Ha! Well, nobody can weave baskets like you, baby. Baby, what I called about... Who's that man's voice I hear? Oh, the radio? Since when do they use language like that on the radio? Oh, it's a Mexican station. Well, Doc, this is Big Hal March, dear, and I figured if you weren't... Oh, that's too bad. Whooping cough, huh? I'll give you a rain check. Call me. Bye.
9: Who are you going to call now, Hal?
5: Let's see now. Oh, here's a doll. Oh, this kid can come with me. Hello. Hello, Lola? Oh, well, who is this, sir? You're her... Well, tell your wife that the man from the Riverside Market called. That chicken she ordered is all plucked and dressed.
9: What's the matter, Hal?
5: Oh, you can't depend on some women. Don't call them for a couple of years, they go and get married on you. Let's see now. Oh, why didn't I think of this one first? Bunny Velour.
9: Bunny Velour.
5: Murder. Hello, Bunny. Angel, are you busy tonight? You're not? Well, we're going out on a double date tonight. Will you meet me in front of the check room at the Glass Hat? About 7:30? You'll be there? Fine, Bunny. Who is this?

0: Hal. You know, Hal March.
1: All right, see you there.
2: All set?
1: All set. Tonight we're going to have an evening that'll be fit for the gods. Yeah. Our table will be laden with the finest cuisine, stuffed breast of wild guinea hen. We'll have tapioca out of season. Cold vichyssoise, hearts of virgin hummingbird. And from the high mountain fields of a Tibetan lamasery, we'll have grape leaves stuffed with wild rice. How does that sound to you, Swain?
2: Terrible.
1: What's wrong?
2: I can't stand a meal without bread.
3: Oh. Next time you enjoy a cup of coffee, make sure it's Sanka.
4: 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And listen,
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4: Taste good, sleep good, Sanka coffee. And now back to Sweeney and March, who are preparing to celebrate 10 years of a wonderful friendship.
1: Well, Sweeney, old friend, we're all set. Excited about going out tonight?
2: Sure. But I don't understand how we're going to have all the stuffed tapioca and breast of grape leaves without any money.
1: Don't you have any money?
2: No, I don't get paid till tomorrow.
1: Swain, money is certainly not going to stand in the way of two old friends. There's only one thing for us to do.
2: What's that?
1: We'll borrow it from our dear, kind, sweet, lovable old landlady, Mrs. Scully. Come on, let's go down to her room and ask her.
2: Well, if it's all the same to you, would you mind going down there alone? I can't stand her room. She keeps it too hot.
1: Listen, if you were anemic, you'd keep your room hot, too.
2: Well, what do you mean she's anemic?
1: Mrs. Scully has no blood. When she bends over, nothing rushes to her head. I'm going down to a room. I'll be right back.
5: Come in quickly, Mr. March. I don't want any fresh air to get in.
1: Isn't it a little warm in here, Miss Scully?
5: Yes, but it'll be cool in a minute. I just turned my oil burner down to 110.
1: Well, that's a nice, cozy temperature.
5: Yeah. Yes, it was too warm in here before. It was 130. It was so warm, my goldfish, Luther, got mad.
1: How did you know Luther was mad?
5: I looked over at his bowl, and he was boiling.
1: Miss Scully, I have some wonderful news. Today is the 10th anniversary of Mr. Sweeney's and my friendship.
5: 10 years for you boys.
1: Yeah.
5: My. You know, you two boys have a valuable thing there.
1: Yep.
5: Friendship is a wonderful thing. I'll never forget my old school chum, Rita Whippletree. We were inseparable pals when we were children. Then we broke up because of the way she embarrassed me at our high school graduation.
1: Well, what'd she do?
5: She graduated.
1: The nerve. Well, Mrs. Scully,
5: the thing I admire about you boys, everything's so open and above board in your friendship. Oh. I wish I could say the same. There are times when I have to talk behind one of my friends' back. Casual Esther Dorfman.
1: Esther's casual?
5: Yes. She wears her earphones slung over her shoulder.
1: I see. Well, Mrs. Scully, Sweeney and I have a couple of dates, and we're going to celebrate by going to a nightclub. But we unfortunately find ourselves without any...
5: With the insufficient monetary support. you find yourselves financially indisposed. Your economic structure is in a state of collapse. In other words, you're putting the bite on me.
1: Well, let's put it that way. How about it?
5: How much do you need, Mr. March?
1: Well, we're celebrating 10 years of friendship. About $20 will do.
5: $20, eh?
1: Mm-hmm.
5: Why don't you take $10 and celebrate 5 years?
1: Oh, Mrs. Scully. Miss Scully, this is a big evening. After all, this is the first time Mr. Sweeney and Nancy are going out together, and we do want them to have a good time, don't we?
5: Yes, I guess you're right, Mr. March. I'll let you have the 20.
1: Oh, fine.
5: Would you mind turning your head, please? I keep it in a money belt.
1: Oh.
5: In this top drawer here.
1: You won't mind being alone tonight, will you, Miss Scully?
5: Oh, don't you worry about me. I'm not going to be alone. My gentleman friend, Mr. Peters, is coming over.
1: Oh, Mr. Peters, that'll be nice for you.
5: Yes. Here's the money, Mr. March.
1: Fine.
5: Now, here's 5, 6, 7, 8, 9, 10. Now, that's 10 cents.
1: Swell.
5: Here's 11, 12, 13, 14.
2: Hiya, Hal. Did you get the money?
1: £75 of it, all Indian.
2: Hal.
1: What?
2: While you were gone, I was thinking.
1: Uh-oh. That always means trouble. What were you thinking about?

0: thinking.
1: Uh-oh, that always means trouble. What were you thinking about?
0: I'm worried.
1: About what?
0: Well, I don't know how to act in a nightclub.
1: Well, what bothers you, old buddy?
0: Well, like when you sit down at a table, all that silverware and everything, I don't know where to begin.
1: Oh, there's nothing to know. Just watch me. When I use a fork, you use the same one.
0: Is that sanitary?
1: Don't be silly. You know what I mean.
0: Well, gee, they serve so many courses in a nightclub. What spoon should I use for the salad?
1: Are you kidding? The salad spoon, of course. Now, let's get ready.
0: Well, that's not all that bothers me.
1: Well, what else?
0: Well, all that fancy dancing. I don't know the difference between a waltz and a tango.
1: Very simple. Now, listen.
0: Okay. Now, how does the waltz go?
1: That was the waltz. Now, this is the way the tango goes. There, that's a tango. You all set?
0: No.
1: What's the matter?
0: I don't know how to dance.
1: Oh, I don't know what I'm going to do with you. Sometimes you're so exasperated.
0: Wait a minute. Don't get mad at me. This is the 10th anniversary of our friendship.
1: All right. I'm sorry, old friend. But what you should do when this whole thing is over, Sween, is learn to dance with Arthur Murray.
0: Yeah, but suppose I want to go out some night dancing and he can't make it.
1: Sween.
0: 10 years?
1: But you...
0: A friendship?
1: Now, Sween, old friend, there's one more little thing. During the course of the evening, extend every little courtesy possible. Help the ladies with their wraps. Assist them with their chairs. Play the part of the gentleman at all times. They love it.
0: I understand. But how do I get the whole thing started? How do I call for Nancy?
1: Well, it's very simple. I'll demonstrate it for you. Now, you go outside the door, and I'll be Nancy, and you be you.
0: Well, why can't I be Nancy and you be me?
1: Why?
0: Because I'm prettier than you.
1: Don't you ever say a thing like that again as long as you know me.
0: I'm sorry.
1: All right. Now, you go outside the door and knock. And when I open it, I'll pretend I'm Nancy. I'll bow and say, good evening. I'm ready to go dancing with you. And then you say, wonderful, let's go.
0: Okay.
1: All right, go outside the door. Let's try it. Good evening. I'm ready to go dancing with you.
2: I'd like to, but my mother won't let me dance with strangers.
1: Huh?
0: I couldn't help it, Hal. The newsboy sneaked in front of me.
2: Mr. March, you owe me for 8 months' papers, and I want my money.
1: Look, kid, it's a beautiful day today. Why don't you stroll over to the park and stop the first mounted policeman you see? And if you ask him very nicely, maybe he'll let his horse run over you. Now, beat it.
2: But, Mr. March, I need the money. School started this week, and I got to raise $30 for a new pencil box.
1: $30 for a pencil box? Pencil boxes only cost 25 cents.
2: You don't expect me to walk into the store in this suit, do you?
1: Kid, if you don't mind...
2: But I got to buy those pencils. I have to write a composition about my vacation.
0: A composition? Well, what are you going to write about, little boy?
2: Well, I'm going to write about my girl's swimming pool. Well, I spent so many happy hours this summer.
0: Oh, swell.
2: Sure. I'm going to write about how the pool is lined with marble, how it has plush carpeting all around the edges, and beautiful lights on the bottom that change color every hour, and especially about the soda fountain on the side.
0: Well, what's the title of this composition?
2: The Old Swimming Hole.
1: Hey, kid, what's that sticking out of your shirt pocket there?
2: Oh, that's my new magic harmonica.
1: Well, what do you mean, magic harmonica?
2: Well, you just blow into it and plays its magic.
1: Hey, kid, let me see that harmonica.
2: Here you are, mister.
1: Let's see. I can accompany myself when I sing. Pretty good idea. Well, come on, Sweeney. Let's start getting dressed.
0: Okay.
2: Can I please have my harmonica back, mister?
1: Beat it, kid. We're busy.
2: But I want that harmonica.
1: Beat it, I said. Sweeney, unroll my bullwhip, please.
2: But I want that harmonica. I love that harmonica. Besides, it just fits my little puckered lips.
1: Oh, getting tough, huh, kid? Seen too many Richard Widmark pictures, huh? Okay, put your dukes up.
2: But I don't want to fight, mister. Fighting's for storybook heroes. And I'm a real-life coward.
1: Brace yourself, kid, because Hal March, the California Crusher, is cruising in.

0: I didn't mean to knock you down, mister.
1: Dirty little sneak. Here's your harmonica, now get out.
0: Oh, Mother, I found a fellow man. Will Father never teach me right from wrong?
1: Out! Darn kid.
2: Well, you shouldn't pick on him.
1: I was only trying to scare him.
2: Take his harmonica.
1: Never mind. Now, let's get dressed. We've got to pick up Nancy and meet Bunny, and I want to leave here by 7 o'clock.
2: All right.
1: All right, now, when Nancy opens the door, remember what I told you to say.
2: Okay.
1: Now.
2: Good evening, Miss Nancy. I've come to
3: I'll be with you in just a minute.
2: Well, you didn't let me finish!
4: Goodbye, Annie. We're leaving now.
5: Goodbye, dear. Don't be too late.
4: I won't. Goodbye, Mr. Peters.
5: Oh, yes. Goodbye. Oh, goodbye. Have a nice time, dear. Goodbye.
3: Goodbye, boy.
1: Bye, Miss Scully.
2: Goodbye, Miss Scully.
1: Bye, Mr. Peters.
5: Goodbye, Mr. Barker. Care for a mint before you go?
1: No, thanks, Peters. Get you next time. Bye.
3: Well, there they go, off for an evening of fun.
5: Oh, yes, fun, fun, fun. Oh, they're going to have fun. Oh, those kids are going to have fun.
3: Wasn't it nice to see Nancy going out with Mr. Sweeney? I do hope the sweet young innocent thing has a good time.
5: Yes. And I hope Nancy enjoys herself, too.
3: Don't you think she looked lovely in her new evening gown, Mr. Peters?
5: Oh, yes, yes, yes. Oh, she's a lovely child. Just love. Oh, she's fresh. She's fresh. And she's nice. She's lovely.
3: I used to look like that.
5: Yes.
2: But that was a long time ago.
3: I beg your pardon.
2: You were saying?
3: I used to look like that. I'll never forget the night of the big ball in honor of Teddy Roosevelt. My gown was taffeta with a flounce in the back. Very daring it was. Cut so low, you could see my Adam's apple.
2: Oh, my. Oh, my, that's low. Oh, that's low.
3: You know, they talked about that dress for years in that town.
2: How was the ball?
3: I don't know. My mother didn't let me go.
2: Oh, I love to dance. I just love to get my dancing slippers out. I just love to dance.
3: You do those newfangled dances?
2: A newfangled? Which ones are those, Miss Scully?
3: Oh, you know. The rumba and the sambo.
2: Do I do the rumba? I tell you. When I finish a rumba, it takes 20 minutes for all of me to stop shaking.
3: Oh, no.
2: I wouldn't pull your leg for anything in the world, Mrs. Scully. Care for a mint?
3: No, thanks. How do you do the rumba, Mr. Peters?
2: Oh, it's easy as putting by, Mrs. Scully. All you do is just put your feet in low, shift your hips into high, and you just go ahead and strip your gears.
3: Oh, my. That sounds like fun.
2: Oh, it is. It's lots of fun. Oh, it's just oodles of fun. Mmm. Yeah. Mmm. What's that smell, so good?
3: Well, I thought we might have a nice fresh cup of coffee with my homemade cookies.
2: Oh, no sense telling me. That stank of coffee. That's good. That's Sanka. I want to thank you, Mrs. Scully, for introducing me to Sanka.
3: Oh, that's all right, Mr. Peters. Sanka's an old friend of mine.
2: Any friend of yours is a friend of mine. I tell you. Oh, yes, sir. How's that little song go that you always used to sing about Sanka Gotti?
3: Which one?
2: Oh, you know, no. Which one? The 97 one.
3: Oh, you mean the 97% caffeine-free, 97% caffeine-free, 97% caffeine-free, free bomb, free bomb, same collect your sleep bomb.
2: Oh, I like that. Yes, I really... See, what's that from?
3: Oh, that's from Carmen. Oh,
2: I love opera.
3: Oh, no. No, Carmen Lombardo.
2: You know, Miss Scully, I hope the young folks are having as much fun as we are.
3: I imagine they are.
2: Youth is a wonderful thing, Mrs. Scully. But old age has its advantages, too.
3: You're so right, Mr. Peter. I appreciate my age. I never try to fool anybody.
2: You don't?
3: No.
2: How old are you?
3: Care for a mint?
2: By the way, way, Mrs. Cullen. Where were the young folks going tonight?
3: Oh, they were going to some place they call the Glass Hat. It's a nightclub.
2: Well, here we are. How do you like the Glass Hat, folks?
4: Oh, it's lovely. Where's your date, Mr. Marsh? Oh,
1: she must be in here someplace. I told her to meet me by the check room. Oh, you really love her. She's really shy and very sensitive.
2: Oh, is that her coming over?
1: Yeah. Get a load of that angel. Is that a vision or is that a vision?
3: Oopsie! What kept his hand?
2: That's a vision?
1: Bunny, I'd like you to meet my friends. This is Nancy Scully, Bunny.
3: Hi, Irish. Pleased to meet you.
4: Hello, Bunny.
1: And this is my little friend, Bob Sweeney, Bunny. We've been friends for 10 years through thick and thin. And tonight we're celebrating our 10th anniversary. This is our night.
3: I hope you two will be very happy together.
1: What do you say we get a table, folks? Waiter!
6: Bonsoir, mesdames et messieurs. Comment allez-vous ce soir?
3: I love foreign establishments. You hear along from the islands, kid?
7: Is that proper farmhouse cheddar?
8: No, I don't think so.
7: What about that?
8: No. It's quite nice, though.
7: Is it? Do you think I might try a piece? I'll have 2 ounces, please.
9: Jacob's, the cream of cream crackers.

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0: once upon a time there was an engineer.
1: Choo-choo Charlie was his name, we hear.
0: He had an engine and he sure had fun. He used good and plenty candy to make his train run.
2: Charlie says, love my good and plenty. Charlie says, really rings the bell. Charlie says, love my good and plenty. Don't know any other candy that I love so well.
3: We had a party last night. 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
1: Snooks, what are you doing with that fruit bowl?
2: I'm working on an invention.
1: An invention?
2: Yeah, I'm going to make shoes out of banana skins.
1: That's interesting. What kind of shoes can you make out of banana skins?
2: Slippers.
1: Oh, dear. Snooks, you're an idle dreamer. Why don't you work on something practical?
2: Like what?
1: Well, like a hollow cake of soap.
2: Hollow soap?
1: Yes. Then there wouldn't be any useless little pieces left over.
2: Well, what would you do with the hollow pot?
1: Oh, you could use that to stuff macaroni. Not bad, eh?
2: Daddy, you're goofy.
1: Why, of course I'm goofy. We're all goofy.
2: Why?
1: Because it's Maxwell House goofy time.
3: Gentlemen, that means Maxwell House Coffee time, and time once again to enjoy the gay humor of Frank Morgan, the music of the Maxwell House Orchestra, conducted by Frank Tours, the trials of Hanley Stafford as Daddy, and the unpredictable conduct of Fanny Bryce in her original character creation, the one and only Baby Snooks. Now, here is our singing master of ceremonies, your host for the evening, John Conte.
4: What do you do in the infantry? You march, you march, you march. What do you do when you're packed?

0: thank you, ladies and gentlemen, and good evening, everyone.
1: Good evening, John. I say, I don't wish to be troublesome. Do you suppose you could let me have five minutes of your time?
0: Trouble at all, Doers. No trouble at all. And what pressing problem is causing you to burst at the seams this evening, my son?
1: Oh, I just wanted to compliment you on the charming young lady you were dining with after the broadcast last week. It was sheer glamour.
0: Why, Tuesday, you sound envious. I should think a man like you would enjoy the simple things of life.
1: Oh, I love the simple things.
0: You do?
1: In fact, I finally married one.
0: Well, no need to be envious, my courted fawn. The young lady is to be our guest tonight. She is a lady operative of the William J. Burns International Detective Agency.
1: Well, lady detective, isn't that a bit unusual?
0: In more ways than one, good neighbor. Our Mr. Morgan's yarns are going to be squelched tonight. As a special favor, our lady detective has shadowed Frank all week, so that if he starts any of his tall tales, she'll give us a report of exactly where he went and what he did. For once, I've got that boy... Oh, excuse me, the phone. Hello?
2: John, this is Marjorie Henderson.
0: Hello, Marjorie. It's the lady detective now, maestro. Marjorie, why aren't you here? Have you forgotten that tonight's the night we put the finger on Frank Morgan?
2: No, but I had some trouble.
0: What?
2: I've been shadowing him since last Thursday, as per your instructions.
0: Yes?
2: But just a few minutes ago, I lost him. He ran down a dark alley.
0: Were you chasing him?
2: No, he was chasing me.
0: Well, rise above it, Marjorie. Come on over to the broadcast and be sure to bring your report.
2: I will if I can get out of this alley. Goodbye.
0: Goodbye.
1: Any trouble, John?
0: No. She'll be along any minute. In the meantime, would you care for a hand of gin rummy or perhaps a card trick or two?
1: Oh, capital. Do you know any unusual tricks?
0: Do I? I know one little trick that's positively fascinating. A delight to the eye. Drives the boys crazy at parties.
3: Oh. She does? Well, let's call it in. We'll all go crazy together.
0: Right.
3: Please, my ugly ducklings, and who is this tempting little trick who makes a party feel like a boy?
0: Sorry, Frank, but all the tricks I know are cards.
3: Fine. If she's a wild card, I'm glad to give her a new deal, Frank.
0: Frank, must you be eternally preoccupied with the ladies?
3: What?
0: Why don't you be like me?
3: Why? Is that good?
0: Never mind. At least I know there's a time and a place for everything. For instance, after the broadcast last week, I went out to the parking lot. I found a beautiful woman sitting in my car.
3: You did?
0: A perfect stranger.
3: Well, what'd you do?
0: Well, I went over and reported it to the parking attendant, naturally.
3: Yeah.
0: What would you have done?
3: The same as you, but I wouldn't lie about it. Boy, no doubt she would have succumbed to that intense personal charm that keeps me constantly fighting off women. But very feebly.
0: Yeah.
3: For instance, this week I've been followed every place I've gone by a most attractive young woman.
0: Oh-ho!
3: Yes.
0: So there was a gal on your trail, huh?
3: Yes, a frail.
0: I wonder who it could have been.
3: Well, doubtless a lovesick young thing asked my autograph or something.
0: No doubt.
3: Women are such fools where I'm concerned.
0: Curse.
3: Okay. Oh, curse. Constantly, as I went about my customary gay mad round, even to Malibu, where I was guest of honor at the last gala beach party of the season.
0: Oh, who was there, Frank?
3: Who was there? Who wasn't there? Lana Turner wasn't there. Sonia Haney wasn't there. The guy who shot in Haney's case wasn't there. But they had a bevy of gorgeous bathing girls. So I drifted in and out with the tide.
1: These bathing suits, too, I'll wager.
3: Oh, yes.
1: These California girls are so lacking in modesty, aren't they?
3: Yes, and the water's nice, too. As is always my delightful fate, I became embroiled in a romantic episode with an emigre Russian actress, Natasha Oshenska from Omsk near Minsk, which is near Pinsk. There she was, sitting alone on the beach in the moonlight. Softly I approached across the warm sand, dropped down beside her, and put my arm about her.
0: But what happened?
3: Jackie, what you read in the papers is true. Those Russians are terrific fighters.
0: So much for your romantic divorce. But what about the girl who is following you?
3: Oh, amazing as it may seem, she was still waiting for me when I left the party. And it wasn't until a half hour ago that I managed to elude her by running down a dark alleyway.
0: But you couldn't catch her?
3: No, she's pretty fast on her feet. I've been trapped! Jockey, those malicious accusations do not become a gentleman and a scholar. And neither will you. Furthermore, Oh, Jockey.
0: What's the look?
3: At the door.
0: What?
3: There she is. That poor, helpless victim of a mad infatuation. Well, good night, gentlemen. I'll go to mend a love-torn heart.
0: Wait a minute, Frank.
3: She's
0: followed you this far. She can make it over to the microphone.
3: Oh, no.
0: Oh, Marjorie, won't you join us?
3: Jockey, you know this delightful little kumquat?
0: Oh, yes. You see, she's our guest this evening. Meet Miss Marjorie Henderson.
4: John.
0: This is Maestro Tours, Marjorie. This gentleman, I'm sure you're acquainted with.
4: How do you do, Mr. Morgan?
3: Yes?
4: You know, by this time, I feel like an old friend of yours.
3: Yes, the way you've been following me, my dear, you feel like an old wife of mine.
0: Marjorie, you've been following Frank since last Thursday, haven't you?
3: Now, please, Jockey, don't blame her. The flower will draw bees, you know.
4: Oh, I'm not ashamed, Mr. Morgan. No? I adore doing it.
3: What is this strange madness I arouse in women? Oh, no.
4: I made it my business to see that you didn't get away from me.
3: Ah, quel badinage. That's French for this is murder.
4: Now, you'd better see my badge.
3: Badge? Oh, yeah. I'm Dick Tracy, Jr. G-Man, myself, four box top man.
0: Frank, is an operative of the Burns Detective Agency.
3: Well, do you think Dick will ever catch Laffy and break up the dope ring? Personally, I've... Oh! You... Hey, Jockey, you mean this slick chick is a dick?
4: Morgan, 3.5 years with William J. Burns.
3: What?
4: My assignment was to follow you.
0: Yes, oh. So much for the madness you arouse in women, Morgan.
3: Oh, dear.
0: I engaged Miss Henderson to shadow you because I'm fed up with you playing Don Juan on the air as you did tonight. Marjorie, did you find a beach party at Malibu on your report? Or a romantic interlude with a Russian actress from Omsk?
3: That's near Minsk, not far from Pinsk.
4: Yes. Whatever it is, it's not on this report. All I find is a streetcar ride, a trip train to Pasadena, and the day spent watching an excavation.
0: Well, by fulminator of frauds, I guess that scotches your yarn and closes the case, doesn't it?
3: Case is scotch. Yarn. Jockey, Miss Henderson's report is authentic in every detail.
0: You admit it.
3: But as a fellow confidential operative, I must request the courtesy of the profession and ask that she say no more about the case I was working on without permission of the FBI.
0: Wait a minute.
3: Okay,
0: you a private detective?
3: Yes.
0: Oh, no.
3: Oh, yes. Operative M2 at your service, sir. I gladly show you my badge, but I can't holding up my trousers at the moment.
0: The ineffable gall to stand there unashamed and claim you were working on a case?
3: He's such a boy. For years, I've been known among the watchdogs of the law as the Bloodhound of Beverly Hills. I inherited my criminological acumen from my grandfather, Pistol Packin' Morgan. Whose brilliant mind solved every case without moving from the armchair of the law enforcement agency where he was habitually soused. House!
0: That particular grandfather was hung for horse stealing.
3: Nothing of the kind. He was simply making his last personal appearance, and somebody dropped the stage out from under him. With my background, it was only natural that I should be called in on one of the most heinous crimes in history. A seemingly inoffensive peanut brittle merchant went berserk with jealousy and broke his wife's favorite Sinatra record.
0: Yes. Okay, Frankie, but you're digging your own grave.
3: How?
0: We know all you did was go for a streetcar ride.
3: Naturally. My breath was hot on the neck of the criminal when he hopped to pass his streetcar. I had the bracelets out and ready to snap on when he escaped during the confusion.
0: Yes?
3: The trail led me to the Union Depot where the felon hid in the compartment of the chief. And I boarded it just as the train pulled out.
0: Oh, brother, here comes the Pasadena alibi.
3: Not alibis, facts. Wishing to notify the Pasadena authorities to intercept the chief, I asked the colored porter what time we'd arrive. Then, immediately, I asked the conductor.
0: Wait a minute, Frank.
3: Yes.
0: Well, you asked the porter the arrival time?
3: Yes.
0: And then turned right around and asked the conductor?
3: Yes. Well, I wanted to get it in black and white. The local police met me in Pasadena.
4: And you spent all day watching an excavation.
3: She's such a girl. The fugitive jumped out a train window and led us a merry chase.
0: He did.
3: Until his mad flight was terminated by falling into a great excavation.
0: Mm-hmm.
3: He was run over by a 10-ton steamroller. Thus, the ends of justice were met and the case was closed. The sheriff locked him up and I received a citation.
0: Hold it, Morgan.
3: What?
0: Hold it.
3: Why? Also, a handsome reward of a half pound of butter. Well, something puzzles you, Jockey?
0: Yes, plenty.
3: Here, what?
0: You were doing a fine job of wiggling, but you went just one step too far.
3: How?
0: If a man was run over by a 10-ton steamroller and squashed flat, how in the world could you turn him over to the sheriff?
3: Well, that's very simple, Jockey. I simply took him down to the sheriff's office and slipped him under the door.

0: folks down in Claybrook got out the band to celebrate Pete Fortney's landslide victory for mayor. And early next morning, we find the new mayor sitting down to breakfast in the kitchen as always. Molly, his housekeeper, is just pouring his coffee.
1: Pete.
2: What, Molly?
1: Pete, there's something I want to ask you.
2: Go ahead, Molly.
1: Well, don't you think it'd be sort of fitting for me to call you Mr. Mayor from now on?
2: Molly, you call me anything your heart desires, just so long as you don't call me too late from a Maxwell house. And you can depend on that, Molly. There's nothing like a cup of delicious Maxwell House coffee to help keep any man, even a mayor, happy. Because Maxwell House has the friendliest flavor going. It has all the rich, mellow, downright goodness of choice Latin American coffees blended right in by the unmatched skill of our coffee blenders. This art of skillful blending, coupled with the special Maxwell House Radiant Roast process, explains why millions of coffee lovers prefer Maxwell House. Why more stores sell Maxwell House than any other brand in America. Because Maxwell House is good. Good to the last drop. This... John Conte has selected for you tonight, No Love, No Nothing. Frank Tours conducting a Carmen Dragon arrangement.

0: you might so do it. And now I... Oh, excuse me. Hello.
1: Oh, hello, John.
0: Hello, Daddy. You sound worried.
1: I am. I'm on my way to court and I'm taking Snooks along.
0: You're not worried. You're crazy, Daddy. What are you taking Snooks for?
1: She's the only witness I have. Remember that fight I got into last week?
0: Oh, yes. You punched your neighbor, didn't you?
1: It was an accident, John, so help me.
0: Yeah.
1: But he's suing for the loss of two teeth. Well, I can't talk anymore. Goodbye, John.
0: Good luck, Daddy. You'd better have a mighty good lawyer.
2: Snooks. Court convenes any minute.
3: There's a man selling jelly apples.
4: Where are you going to find room for a jelly apple? You've got a balloon in one hand, an ice cream cone in the other, and a pocket full of lollipops.
5: Oh, I don't know why I'm being so good to you.
3: I know, Daddy.
4: Well, all right. So you're my star witness. Now, all I ask is that you remember everything I told you to say.
3: Judge, my daddy is a peace-loving, evil-tempered man.
4: Even-tempered.
3: Generous to a fault.
4: Generous to a fault. How many times do I have to tell you that?
3: Oh, I'll get it right, Daddy. Just leave it to me.
4: Well, try to be convincing when you get on the witness stand. Yes. If Mudge wins this case, it'll cost me at least $200. You were responsible for the whole thing anyway.
3: I didn't stop Mr. Mudge.
4: Well, you started it, fighting with his little son Brentwood.
3: But Brentwood ain't suing me.
4: Well, what's the difference? What's mine's yours, and what's yours is mine. If you had two automobiles, you'd give me one, wouldn't you?
3: Of course, Daddy.
4: And if you had two wristwatches, you'd give me one.
3: Sure.
4: And if you had two lollipops, you'd give me one, wouldn't you?
3: No.
4: Why not?
3: Because I got two lollipops.
4: Well, just remember where you got them. I'm depending on you to prove that I didn't strike Mr. Mudge willfully and intentionally.
3: Mm-hmm.
4: He claims that I knocked two teeth out, which is false.
3: Were they false teeth?
4: How do I know what they were? All I know is I didn't knock them out.
3: Then what were they doing on the floor?
4: Snooks, you don't believe that I deliberately tried to knock Mr. Mudge's teeth out?
3: No, Daddy. But I believe you tried to knock them in for that.
4: Snooks, for heaven's sake, try to get the story straight. Money doesn't grow on trees, you know. That's why I'm acting as my own attorney.
3: Well, I'm your witness, ain't I, Daddy?
4: Yes. Now remember, Mudge hit me first.
3: He hit you first.
4: But with admirable restraint, I didn't hit back.
3: You didn't hit back.
4: Instead, I held out my hand like a gentleman.
3: Yes.
4: And when Mudge bent over suddenly to tie his shoelace, his face struck my outstretched hand. That's our story.
3: That's our story?
4: Yes.
3: You expect them to believe that?
4: Naturally. You believe it, don't you?
3: Sure, Daddy, but you bought me a balloon.
4: And there's plenty more where that came from.
3: Mm-hmm.
4: Now, here we are. Now, let's see. I had that subpoena in my pocket.
3: How much?
4: Some what?
3: Some peanuts.
4: I didn't say peanuts. I said subpoena.
3: I'm hungry, Daddy.
4: Oh, can't you forget about eating for a second? Come on now. This is the courtroom.
3: Daddy. What's that lady selling?
4: Which lady?
3: The one holding the tray.
4: Snooks, that's a statue of justice. And those are scales in her hand. That's symbolic of the fairness of our great courts.
3: Has she got a headache?
4: No. She's wearing that cloth over her eyes to indicate that justice is blind.
3: Daddy!
4: Oh, be quiet, Snooks. The case is about to be opened.
6: Hear ye, hear ye. Case of Lancelot Higgins versus Wiltshire Mudge. Justice Cook presiding.
4: Come on, Snooks. That's us.
7: Are you Mr. Higgins?
4: Yes, Your Honor.
7: Are you represented by counsel?
4: No, Your Honor. I'm serving as my own counsel.
7: Very well, Mr. Higgins. Proceed.
4: With the court's permission, I'd like to call my witness to the stand. The Snooks? Snooks, why are you sticking your tongue out of the judge?
3: It's all right. You can't see me.
4: What do you mean he can't see you?
3: Well, you just said the justice was blind.
4: Cute, isn't she, Your Honor?
7: I fail to see the humor. Have your witness sworn, Mr. Higgins.
4: Snooks, hurry. Get up there and swear.
3: Who shall I swear at?
4: Nobody. Just do as the bailiff says.
3: Is that man the bailiff?
4: Yes.
3: He looks like prune face.
7: Your name, please.
3: Snooks Higgins.
7: Repeat after me. I solemnly swear.
3: I generally swear.
7: To tell the truth.
3: Tell the truth.
7: The whole truth and nothing but the truth. Help me sit down.
3: Oh, help me sit down.
7: Order, order.
3: I'll have a turkey sandwich, Daddy.
4: Snooks, this is no time for food.
3: Well, the judge said to order.
4: He didn't say
7: it. Get on with your testimony, Mr. Higgins.
4: Oh. Yes, Your Honor. Now, Snooks, you were present at the time of the alleged altercation, were you not?
3: Present?
4: The plaintiff, one Wilshire Mudge, contends that I struck him with malice aforethought. Is that true?
3: No, Daddy.
4: Did I hit him with anything resembling malice aforethought?
3: No, Daddy, you hit him with your fist.
7: Order, order!
3: I want some apple pie.
4: Forget that, Snooks. Just answer my questions.
3: Daddy.
4: Now, you've put into the record that I struck the plaintiff with my fist. What possible reason could I have for hitting a man like Mr. Mudge?
3: What reason?
4: Yes.
3: He's littler than you.
4: Snooks, pay attention. Have I ever given you any indication that I strike people who are smaller than I? Have I?
3: Well, Daddy, I ain't very big. And for the least small thing, you always back me.
4: Never mind that. I'll take care of you later.
7: There'll be no intimidating the witness, please.
4: Oh, Your Honor, I was just...
7: Just don't. Confine yourself to the testimony.
4: Yes, Your Honor. All right now, Snooks. I'm not going to ask you any more questions. I just want you to tell the court in your own words what happened.
3: In my own words?
4: Yes.
3: Don't you want me to tell them in your words?
4: She's joking, Your Honor.
7: Mr. Higgins, have you been putting words in the mouth of the witness?
4: Oh, certainly not, Your Honor. I wouldn't think of such a thing. Go ahead, Snooks. Tell the court what happened in your own simple language.
3: All right. Knowing my father, Mr. Lancelot Higgins, as I do, it is incongruous to suppose that anyone would visualize him as a man of violent tendencies.
7: The witness.
4: Certainly not, Your Honor. Continue, Snooks.
3: It can truly be said of him that he is a man of gentle disposition and a pillow of his community.
4: Don't you mean pillow, dear?
7: Doesn't sound like a child, Mr. Higgins.
4: Oh, she's much smarter than she looks, Your Honor. Go on.
3: He bears no ill will to any man, and in the immortal words of the great God.
4: Well, finish your sentence. What are the immortal words, dear?
3: I forgot, Daddy.
4: What are you crying for?
3: Now you won't get me the teddy bear.
4: Please.
7: Mr. Higgins, am I to understand that you attempted to bribe your witness?
4: Oh, of course not, Your Honor. I didn't promise her any such thing.
3: You did too, and I stayed up two nights learning all that big
7: way. Oh, Higgins, you not only intimidate her there, you coached her. That'll be $200 in costs.
4: But, Your Honor...
7: Next case, please.
4: Come along, Snooks. We're going home.
3: I want the judge to come along.
4: What do you want the judge for?
3: Because he won't let you.
4: Won't let me what?
3: In

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0: Oh, come in, Smithers. What is it? Speak up, boy. Orange juice.
1: No, sir. New Kellogg's Rise and Shine.
0: Hey, fiendish.
1: And look at this, sir.
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1: What are you doing, sir?
0: Thank you, Governor. Wife and three pips to support. Thank you.
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We opened up with the Dorsey Brothers and their orchestra recording in the Bronx. January 1935, Bob Crosby, the vocalist, When You Climb Those Golden Stairs. Also from 1935, the piano and the orchestra of Claude Hopkins, a Lou Pollock song, That's a Plenty. By the way, the song you're hearing underneath me, you've been hearing it the last 1,400 or so Sundays. Well, some of you have. You meet the nicest people in your dreams. We'll hear it without me in the final hour of the big broadcast. Up next, here's Connie Boswell in 1935, a song written by Benny Davis and Abner Silver, Chasing Shadows.

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Jack Teagarden, his trombone and vocal, Benny Goodman's orchestra, 1933, a Fats Waller song, Ain't You Glad. Jack Teagarden was born in Vernon, Texas, August 20th, 1905. He died in New Orleans, January 15th, 1964. Started out with Connie Boswell in 1935, a song written by Abner Silver and Benny Davis, Chasing Shadows. On tonight's big broadcast, Jack Teagarden, Bob Crosby, Claude Hopkins and his orchestra, a couple of Hopkins tunes, the songs of Benny Davis, the crooning troubadour Nick Lucas, and your requests. The big broadcast on WFUV New York. I'm Rich Connerty. Here's one of your suggestions that was phoned in last Sunday night. It's Bing. June 12th, 1931, and many happy returns of the day.

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0: I would do anything for you. May 1932, Ovie Alston with Claude Hopkins and his orchestra. Claude Hopkins had a career that spanned the 1920s into the 80s. He died in 1984. He was born August 24th, 1903. Claude Hopkins and his orchestra and Hopkins' composition. I would do anything for you on the big broadcast on WFUV. Before that, from 1932, we heard Nick Lucas and his crooning troubadours. Walter Donaldson's song, Hello, Beautiful. And by request, Bing Crosby in 1931, and many happy returns of the day. Well, at least one of you big broadcast listeners is using the posted playlist to figure out when it's safe to request a record. 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Here are three recordings that were played on the big broadcast of March 25th and therefore can be repeated next Sunday night. A Good Man Is Hard to Find, Marion Harris, Mildred Bailey with the Paul Whiteman Band, All of Me, and Ted Weems' Heartaches. 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
5: And I'm Hugh Dennis.
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4: No, indeed. It's been a bad week. The show where we pass judgment on the winners and losers of the past week. The show where we separate the wheat from the chavs.
5: So, no.
4: No, come on.
5: Don't encourage them.
6: It did deserve more.
5: So how bad has your week been? 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Are you set to be an unsuccessful candidate in the Conservative leadership election? Or even worse, are you set to be a successful candidate in the Conservative leadership election?
4: Either way, never mind, be of good cheer. 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
7: The Worst Week of the Week Award, awarded weekly on a week-by-week basis.
4: She says that so well and knows it by heart. And joining us at our Conference of Catastrophe today, please welcome Eurosceptic Sue Perkins.
5: Euro even more sceptic Toby Longworth.
4: And got a bit sceptic Mitch Benn.
5: That was exactly the right point to go hooray, ladies and gentlemen. Well done. Not forgetting sitting outside in his pickup truck, and yes, he has picked up quite a bit in it, some of which still hasn't quite cleared up. It's our man with the sound effects, Van Man, ladies and gentlemen.
4: Oh, yeah, it's Van Man, the man who put the feck into sound effects. A man capable of producing any sound, no matter how extraordinary, using nothing more than an unsuspecting pensioner and a nude photo of Kenneth Clark.
5: Yes! Okay, I know it's an unpleasant image. Now I think we ought to get on with...
7: Section 1.
5: Our first batch of Bad Week nominees, and Steve, it's you to go first.
4: It's me to go first. Okay, we'll begin this week with a story of mystery and magic.
8: I put a spell on you.
4: And why did you do that then, Screaming Jay?
8: Because you're mad.
4: There we go. Typically understated performance there from Screaming Jay Hawkins. Not, of course, to be confused with Stephen Jay Hawkins.
9: I put a spell on you.
4: From the album Stephen Jay Hawkins Sings the Blues and other songs from the shorter end of the spectrum. Now, in the words of Frank himself, this story concerns...
10: Witchcraft.
4: Hey.
10: Wicked witchcraft.
4: Thank you, Frank. Yes, indeed. Witches. Thank you, Sue. Now, the witch in question is actually from the Netherlands.
7: Laughing in a Dutch accent, which is actually multitasking.
4: Yep.
7: Don't get any paid anymore, though. Just
4: so, that, we do love Sue's Dutch accent, and we only let you hear it when it's ready. I think by now... Which it still isn't, but we do it anyway. I think by now you've guessed that my next candidate is a witch from Holland. Now, in the old days, of course, anyone who was suspected of being involved in witchcraft used to have a bit of a hard time of it.
6: We'll drown the devil in the lake, and if they float, we'll attach rocks to their person. And if they sink to the bottom, we'll know them for what they truly are.
4: You see, choosing a new Tory leader was the right old palaver then as well. Anyway, my candidate is actually here, the Dutch tax authorities, because this week, believe it or not, they lost a court battle against a witch. This witch took the tax authorities to court in order to claim the cost of brooms and spell-making lessons as tax-deductible. Not very magical, really. Doesn't bode well for the next J.K. Rowling book. Harry Potter and the Mystery of the Self-Assessment Form, brackets, SA100, closed brackets. And it would bring a whole new ending to The Wizard of Oz, where the Wicked Witch of the West meets a terrible end. A terrible fate as she fades herself off the microphone that even she didn't deserve. And the terror of tax is something that perhaps Shakespeare should have picked up on.
11: When shall we three meet again?
12: April 5th is a cancer appeal.
11: By the adding of my sum, self-assessment this way come.
13: Hubble, bubble, toil and trouble. Miss the deadline, fines will double.
14: Round and round the palms we go.
15: In receipts for petrol throw. Root of hemlock.
16: Tiger's claw.
17: Can't remember what I bought those for.
18: Golden bubble, fire burn.
19: Pity and bloody tax return.
20: Make haste the day when witches be.
21: Salaried under P.A.Y.
4: But the best bit is that as the cauldron reaches scalding hot, they add the eye of bat and toe of frog, except this tax year they've been persuaded to add the whole bloody thing. And that's magic. So, as he finally drowns in boiling water, that is my candidate, the Netherlands taxman, forced to let witches claim expenses, ha ha ha ha, and so on.
22: An unwanted knock at the door. Don't you just hate it?
23: Morning. We'd like to buy some dishcloths. They're far more expensive than in the shops, but they are for charity, and I am faintly menacing.
24: Morning. Could I interest you in our range of doorbells?
22: And, of course, in Croatia. Yeah, you see, the unmistakable sound of the sound effect disc of an enormous brown bear. Because in the town of Jerovo, in western Croatia, they've got a small problem. A 35-stone brown bear from the surrounding woods has learned that if you knock at people's doors, people generally open them. And that the same people generally don't bother to say this.
25: I can't let you in without a form of identification.
22: Or indeed anything like it, if the bear does this. No, they tend to get out of the way as fast as they can at doing this. Leaving the bear perfectly free to pop into their kitchen and eat everything in sight. All of which is a good deal easier for the bear than rooting through some bins to get some old apple peel or the remains of a satsuma. In short, it's a method which enables the said bear, in a dietary and nutritional sense, to get far more than
26: the bare necessities of life.
22: You knew it was coming. It was inevitable. Inevitable, like Sunderland battling with relegation. But it is a dangerous situation that could go one of two ways. First, and less worrying, the bear's calling techniques could become more and more sophisticated.
27: Hello? Not again. When will you people remove my name from your records?
22: Or, slightly more frightening, the bear could decide it just likes the comforts of a human home.
28: Excuse me, I'm a bear. I was wondering, could I use your toilet?
22: See, either way, it's not a good situation. So that's my candidate, the brown bear visitees of Croatia.
4: So, quickly over to Mitch Benn.
23: Yeah, it's obviously been a series of bad weeks for the producers of EastEnders because they're doing what they always do when they run out of ideas. Not this time resurrecting long-dead characters in a desperate bid for publicity, or indeed re-killing off resurrected long-dead characters in a desperate bid for publicity. Rather, it's the other thing they do, namely going around signing up every Cockney legend they can get hold of. Because it was actually announced this week that Phil Daniels is about to join the show. And while Phil Daniels is not a pop star as such himself, he did appear on one of the definitive singles of the 1990s.
0: interesting fights, dawns in a career, and a cockney character.

requiring a slightly roadie South London type as a bloke what he's known as. And as such, he is almost predestined to find himself joining the cast of a certain soap opera.

0: fantastic. I love that. Van Man, as ever, you get to decide which of those goes through to the audience vote. So who did you like from that lot? Door-knocking bears go through as our first finalist for...
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2: Really classy.
0: Section 2, you, yes.
3: Thank you very much. Now, the Wallace and Gromit movie opens this week, Curse of the Were-Rabbit. Which I am obviously going to see because it'll be great, but not everyone, it seems, is happy about it. For example, the manufacturers of a West Country cheese called Stinking Bishop. It's a good name, isn't it? You hope for balance, they also make ones called Humming Rabbi. And, foof, is that you, Imam? First cheese to be sliced with a hook, then deported under new anti-terror legislation. Anyway, the makers of Stinking Bishop are worried because Wallace eats it in the... Well, he pretends to. He's made of plasticine, for God's sake. He eats it in the film like he did with Wensleydale in the last one. They think there may be a Delia-style rush for their product. They might not be able to make enough. I hope they do, though, because I love cheese. I love it on toast. Which is why I don't have a lot of Wensleydale, incidentally, because it doesn't really melt very well. It doesn't spread. It just sits there while the toast burns. Cheddar. Now, that is an excellent toasting thing. Spread. Am I rambling? Anyway, the point is that all cheeses are different, you see. You can't just think of cheese per se. And this week, an organisation called the British Cheese Board... Do you see what they've done there? Yeah, the British Cheese Board has brought out the results of a survey which shows how very different cheeses are. You see, it's well known that cheese eaten before bedtime can wake you up in the middle of the night sweating, panicked, short of breath.
4: Oh, my God!
3: As you struggle with a heart attack induced by its incredibly high fat content. Or more likely have a cheese-induced nightmare. Cheese, in short, gives you dreams. But now the British Cheese Board survey has shown that the type of dream depends on the type of cheese. They gave 200 volunteers cheese before they went to bed and got some interesting results. Firstly...
5: Eating Lancashire cheese made you dream of work.
3: That's not going to help sales. Secondly...
5: Anyone who ate around 20 grams of Stilton before bed had bizarre visions in their sleep.
3: You see, yeah, one volunteer, cheese eater, dreamt of a vegetarian crocodile, upset that it couldn't eat children... Another dreamt of troops fighting a battle with kittens rather than guns. But my favourite is this.
5: Eating Cheshire cheese gave the volunteers no dreams at all.
3: Cheshire cheese was unable to stimulate the human mind at all, which will come as no surprise to those who visited the towns of Nantwich, Congleton and Wilmslow. But, we'll get letters. But it's also a fact that could have changed the course of modern history. No one, for example, would have needed to assassinate Martin Luther King had they known they could simply have given him a late-night cheese board.
6: I have a dream, which I am sure will come to me in a moment.
3: Well, thank you, ladies and gentlemen.
0: Now, Mr. Toby Longworth, give us a candidate.
7: It's been a bad week for anyone in America who uses a telephone. Because it's just been revealed that the FBI have been tapping innocent people's telephones in their search for terrorists. In a statement, they admitted to...
8: Collection of materials from the wrong sources due to technical problems.
7: Yeah, which translates as...
8: I got the wrong number.
7: So when asked to explain this gross erosion of civil liberties, a bureau spokesman said...
8: How did you get this number? Listen, Buster, phone tapping is one of the most powerful tools in the U.S. anti-terrorism arsenal.
7: And the only problem is that it's been used by some of the dumbest tools. And if the telephone is such a wonderful, wonderful tool in the U.S. anti-terrorism arsenal, then why didn't they use it to bombard Saddam with cold calls, asking about double glazing during foreign assistance? He'd have soon given himself up.
8: I admit that we occasionally make mistakes in these cases. However, in the last year, by my calculation, the FBI only made 10 mistakes.
7: Oh, right. And were 9 of them in calculating the number of mistakes made?
8: Yes.
7: Now, the court orders permitting the feds to eavesdrop on America are granted by something called...
9: The Patriot Act!
7: Yes. That's right. Which says,
8: We know that terrorists may use telephones.
4: Right, which means...
8: that anyone using a telephone may be a terrorist.
4: Right, so therefore...
8: to catch terrorists and stop them eroding the American way of life, we have to tap everybody's telephone.
4: Yes, which, of course, would be an erosion of the American way of life, were it not for the fact that it's called...
9: the Patriot Act!
4: There you go. That's reassuring, isn't it?
10: Hello, Directory Inquiries.
8: Hello, I would like the number for a Mr. O. Bin Laden, please.
10: I'm sorry, sir, but that number 6 directory.
8: Damn, he's too smart for us. We'll never find him now.
4: So, that's my candidate, American phone users.
0: Right, well, I've got a quick story from right here in the UK, sent to us by a listener, in fact, who emailed in, John McGoffey, and it's something that happened recently to his work colleague, Jerry Thomas. It was just an ordinary day. Jerry jumped into his car and drove off. There he is, starting off just the same as he always did. He pulled out the drive, made his way to the end of the road, just the same as he always did, and it was as he approached the T-junction that he began to feel something was wrong. It wasn't anything specific. It was just a nagging feeling of dread gnawing at his brain. Perhaps he shouldn't play that Bernard Herrmann CD in the car. It always seemed to have that effect on him, but that's when it happened. He reached the traffic lights and he went to brake, just the same as he always did, and nothing happened. He was going to die. He tried again. Still, nothing, nothing. The junction was looming nearer and nearer. He was going to crash. He could feel his foot trying to brake, but the car wasn't slowing down. Had his brakes failed? Had his friend John cut the cable in order to get his parking space, which was just that little bit near the office? Why couldn't he brake? Because he caught his shoelace in the door. That was it. He trapped one of his laces in the bottom of the door, and just because of that little thing, he had a pulse rate going through the roof, shot through his entire body, and a bill for dry cleaning his trousers. And it was at that point that the person in the passenger seat leaned over and said,
7: "I'm sorry, Mr. Thomas, I'm afraid you failed the dragon."
0: Yeah, actually, we made that last bit up. But there he is, thanks to John for that, and that's my candidate, Shoelace Indoor Man.
4: So that's our second back to bad weeks. Man, who are you going to choose from that lot?
0: Oh. So that means our listener, Unfortunate Shoelace Man, along with Door Knocking Bears, are going forward for...
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0: So let's move on to...
1: Section 3.
0: Third and final section. OK, hit it, Van Man. Ah, yes, 10cc's Ode to the Air Stewardess there, based on a line from a famous TV commercial from the days when airline advertising was less about legroom and prices and more about full-on sexism at industrial strength. It was for Pan Am, I think, and a woman went...
11: "Hi, I'm Mandy. Fly me."
0: As opposed to the recent modern advert for EasyJet.
12: "I'm Mandy, you're late! Sit down at all, spit somewhere on the carpet!"
0: Ah, yes, you see, the days, it was a gentler world in those days. The days of those sorts of adverts have gone now, which I suppose in the days of Virgin Airlines is probably a good thing.
13: "I'm Richard. Slimy."
0: That song also, of course, shouldn't be confused with the ode to Peter Mandelson's political career, "I'm Mandy, Fire Me." You may know that organisations and places and institutions and so on have special code words for disasters they use so as not to panic the general public. For instance, the phrase...
14: "Mr. Sands is in the building."
0: ...is used in theatres to subtly signify to the staff that a fire's broken out but there's no immediate danger, while the phrase...
14: "Mr. Guy Ritchie is in the building."
0: ...is used in cinemas to signify that everyone should get out as soon as possible. Anyway, another place that they use codes in emergencies is on aircraft. And recently, to come to my story, a commercial pilot, was flying a plane from Georgetown to Columbia when he lost both radios. Now, the codes that pilots use are numbers, you know, a bit like the American police do, you know, when they go...
1: Roger, we've got ourselves a 10-4.
15: Negatory, this is a 4-5-4.
1: Control, can you confirm this is a 3-5-1 or a 5-11?
0: Yes, New York's finest, trying to understand Sven-Göran Eriksson's latest experimental formations there. Anyway, this particular plane lost its voice radio, so the co-pilot sent a message on a signal device. Now, he was supposed to type 7600, which means...
16: lost communication.
0: But instead, he punched in 7500, which means...
16: we are being hijacked. Help, help. Please arrange for hundreds of armed National Guard and army units to surround the airport. Fire crews to alert. Fox News to interactive.
17: I say, how exciting.
0: And that is exactly what happened. There was a massive emergency scramble at Columbia Airport, and all because a couple of radios had gone. Neither code, of course, is used very often. There are a number of very rarely used codes that pilots send in the event of unusual occurrences on flights. For example, the 3400.
1: Air stewardess using only light foundation.
0: The 6822.
1: No DocuSoap crew aboard.
0: And the 4599.
1: Passenger Naomi Campbell. Calm and approachable.
0: So, embarrassment all round. And my candidate there is the hijack, false alarm, wrong code man. Thank you all.
3: Sue.
1: First time ever adolescent boys, young men, are actually reading medical books to find out about illnesses rather than to just stare at nudie pictures. And this is a good thing because men are generally still quite bad about illnesses. For instance, they always seem to diagnose these symptoms as Lassa.
18: Fever.
1: Men are even worse when it comes to any problems they might have in the groinal area. Although this is nothing new, as this brief clip from an old public information film about male STDs illustrates.
19: So don't forget, men, if your how's your father is a bit... or your doodahs are feeling slightly... however embarrassing it seems, you must speak frankly about it to your doctor. Because it could easily develop into a case of... and eventually your... could...
1: I don't want to know.
0: Oh, no!
1: Right, that's clear that one up. So now we're living in this age of self-examination. It's clear that embarrassed men may need a bit of a helping hand with examining their private area. And the good news is, help is here. Bad news is it's here in the form of a singing toilet. Oh, yeah. Have a leak and get on down! It's been a very bad week for proper medical treatment because boffins developed singing urinals that can diagnose male prostate problems. This remarkable strange device. It's been developed in Switzerland, home to cuckoo clock. And now home to the completely cuckoo piece of medical equipment. Work you're asking, I don't know, I don't care, it's just funny. The man stands at the urinal with an enormous zip and...
19: thank you very much.
1: Put a sleeping bag around it. Tries to pee as high and hard as possible in order to hit a sensor attached to the loo. Yeah. If he hears this recorded singing noise...
20: Olé, olé, olé, olé. Olé, olé.
1: That means everything's normal. Normal as it could possibly get, your toilet starts singing
20: olé, olé, olé, olé, olé, olé.
1: But he can't manage to hit it with his own wee, which is a common sign of difficulties. It's a weak stream, isn't it, that one? In which case, he will hear this.
21: You may have prostate trouble. Please seek treatment from your doctor.
1: Terrifying, A, and B, not very discreet, is it?
21: You are a woman. Please get out and use your own lavatory.
1: Right, all right, sorry. Just for research, for a show I do. But I do like the idea of musical toilets. Hopefully you could program them to play a range of appropriate songs. So for the accurate weir, it would play...
22: my aim is true.
1: Not so accurate. And for those difficult number twos that just won't flush away... my work here is done. And I literally mean my whole career. So that's my candidate, the Singing Toilets of Switzerland.
3: Yeah! Well done. It's a very short and very tragic bad week now. Udo and Angela Becker from Cologne have a lovely little dog called TJ. Lovely, lovely little dog, who, when he wanted to get out of their house, used to jump into their garden from the window of their sitting room.
0: Ah. Oh.
3: It's nice, isn't it? They moved. To a flat. A flat on the sixth floor. Well, you can't teach an old dog new tricks.
2: Right.
3: TJ's unlikely to do it again, at least not before they take all the four little casts off. But that's my candidate. TJ, the fearless and almost terminally stupid, death-defying dog. Thank you.
0: Ladies and gentlemen of the jury, that concludes the case for the prosecution of the entire team. Van Man, for which of that lot is going to go through to the grand final? So, there we have it. Our three worthy finalists this week are the doorstepping Croatian Bears, the shoelacing door listener, and the hijack mix-up pilot.
3: So now, audience, it's down to you. Yes, you! To decide the winner of...
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0: That's right, Ronnie Scott audience. You've heard our Bad Week candidates. Now, reach under your seats where you'll find your state-of-the-art voting keyboard handset in kit form. So get out the soldering equipment, wire it together, assemble it, and cast your votes now.
3: Oh. It's official, the votes are in. And don't forget, whoever wins here today will not only win this week's edition of It's Been a Bad Week, but will also be duly elected as the new leader of the Conservative Party. This is due to a computer glitch somewhere, but one you think they would have sorted out by now. Especially as this will be the fourth Conservative leader in a row that our Bad Week studio audience have been responsible for electing. So, Van Man, the drum roll, please. And in third place, it's door-knocking Bears. In second place, it's Shoelace Man. Which means that this week's winner is Hijack Mix-Up Man.
0: Well done, Hijack Mix-Up Man. You win this week's Bad Week prize, a chance to snort pure cheese in the West End nightclub of your choice.
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17: You get it, Mitch Bed, Tommy Longworth and Steve Perkins. 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It's Been a Bad Week is a Senator production for the BBC Light Programme.
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0: 31 and a half, 32, 33, 35, 40, and 10 is 50, and 50 is a pound. At first, when you are given change in new money, it may sound rather odd. So if you're puzzled by 31 and a half, 32, 33, 35, 40, and 10 is 50, and 50 is a pound, think decimal. Now there are 100 new pence in a pound. 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
6: Tales of the Texas Rangers, starring Joel McRae as Ranger Jace Pearson. Another authentic reenactment of a case transcribed from the files of the Texas Rangers.

0: Names, dates, and places in the following story are fictitious for obvious reasons. 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
1: 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And then there's the program with a heart, Strike It Rich. 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From Chicago, Tommy Bartlett brings you Welcome Travelers and interviews with the many interesting guests who each day pass through the Windy City. And then for more fun, listen for Bob and Ray, those two zany comics. Then there's Music and Charm with Dial Dave Garraway. 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And now, here's today's adventure with the Tales of the Texas Rangers.
0: And now, from the files of the Texas Rangers, the case called Nighthawk.
2: It is 12:30 on a Friday night early in June 1948. In the town of Tipton, Texas, the graduation dance at Carroll College has been over for half an hour. 2 miles outside town, a car drives toward a small airfield used during the day as a landing place for a few private planes. The field and the single hangar are dark as the car rolls to a stop on the road bordering the field.
3: You're not tired, are you, Junie?
4: My feet are. That Will Appleton. He's your fraternity brother, Todd. Why haven't you taught him to dance?
3: You step on your toes.
4: I just don't see how any boy could be so graceful on a football field and a... Oh, well. Who wants to talk about Will Appleton, anyhow? It's a nice dance in spite of him.
3: Mm-hmm. And nice out here, too.
4: Mm-hmm.
3: Moon makes everything so bright.
4: I like the half moon. Everybody's always talking about how pretty a full moon is, but...
3: What's the matter, Junie?
4: Somebody's coming down the road.
3: Oh, probably some hand off one of the farms walking home.
4: Looks like he's coming right toward us.
3: Now, Junie, you're just imagining things. He'd go on past.
4: Todd.
3: Hmm?
4: He's got something over his face. Like some kind of mask.
3: Yeah, it looks like a stocking with holes cut out.
4: He's got a gun, Todd.
5: Get out.
6: Hey, what is this?
5: Shut up. I don't want to hear nothing out of either of you. This is a stick-up.
4: Oh.
5: Get out of the car. Come on.
6: I'm getting.
5: Now, you too, sister. Not that way. Slide over and get out this side.
4: What do you want?
5: Give me a pocketbook.
4: There's no money in it?
5: Give it to me.
6: Now, look here. You can't do it.
5: I told you to shut up. Now, give me your wallet. That's better. What's the matter with you, sister? You got nothing to cry about? All right. Now, both of you start walking down that road and don't look back.
6: Come on, Junie. Don't be
5: afraid. Wait a minute. You, start walking down the road alone. You're going to stay with me, sister.
6: No, look, you can't do it.
5: Start walking or I'll blow your head off.
6: All right, I'm going.
5: Faster.
4: Todd!
5: All right, get moving. Okay, sister. Now, you and me are going to take a little walk.
4: Let go of me!
5: Oh, be that way, baby. You and me.
4: No, no!
5: Shut up!
4: Get away!
5: I said shut up! Shut up!
4: No.
5: You little... No. I got to get out of here!
6: Johnny! Oh, Johnny. He's all right, Johnny. He's gone. Here. Here, let me help.
4: Let me
6: help.
4: Take me home.
6: Oh, Johnny.
4: Oh, no!
2: Todd Miller put the girl in his car and drove back to town. After taking her to the hospital, he notified her parents and the sheriff. Sheriff Wilson dispatched deputies to the scene of the robbery and requested assistance from the Texas Rangers. As soon as he had spoken to the girl, the sheriff drove back to the airfield with Todd. Minutes later, Ranger Jace Pearson, who was assigned to the case, reached the field.
7: 10-4, get in,
2: Howdy, Sheriff.
8: Oh, this is Todd Miller, Jace.
9: Howdy, Ranger.
8: He's the boy who was held up.
7: Go ahead, 22. The report said you weren't able to identify the man who robbed you. Is that right?
8: Yes, sir. He had a black stocking over his head. I could only see his eyes.
7: Where's the car you were driving, Todd?
8: I left it in town. Sheriff brought me back here.
9: If you're thinking about Prince, Chase, I reckon we're out of luck. Todd here says the fella had on gloves.
7: Uh-huh. How about the girl? She hurt bad?
9: She'll be all right. Shaken up quite a bit, though. And he must have hit her an awful whack. Doc thinks her jaw might be broken.
8: I shouldn't have done what he said. I should have stayed with Joni.
9: You did just what you had to do, son. I don't reckon you had much choice.
7: Todd, could you see which way he headed after he left the girl?
8: Well, I'm not sure, but I thought I saw him running across the field toward the hangar. And then after I got Joni into my car, I saw a car drive out from behind the hangar and start off down the road.
7: Any idea what kind of a car it was?
8: Well, it looked like an old jalopy. I was too far away to see what kind. It was going pretty fast, though.
9: One of my deputies found some fresh oil stains over by the hangar gate.
7: And we'll go over in a minute and take a look. Todd, I want you to try to remember anything you can about this man. Anything.
8: Well, it happened so fast that there's not much about him I remember.
7: Well, how tall was he?
8: Well, I'd say about my height.
7: Can you describe his voice?
8: Well, he never talked out loud, just whispered, a real hoarse whisper.
7: Anything else?
8: Well, the way he walked right up to the car, like he'd been waiting for us. Just walked up and made us get out.
7: Uh-huh. All right, Todd, I think that'll be all.
8: Ranger, you think I could get back to town soon? I'm kind of worried about Joni.
7: It's all right with the sheriff. He can send you back in his car with one of the deputies. You can come along with me, Sheriff.
9: Sure, Jase.
7: We'll drive over to the hangar and have a look at those oil spots first.
9: Yeah, just let me tell my deputy. Charlie.
10: Hello?
9: You take Todd back to town in my car. I'll be with the ranger.
8: Thank you, Sheriff.
9: He sure looks like a tough one, Jason.
7: Yeah, but I got a hunch we can narrow it down to one of your local boys.
9: How do you figure that?
7: Well, for one thing, the way he was so particular about keeping his face hidden and whispering to disguise his voice.
9: It does sound like he wanted to make sure he wouldn't be recognized. But it might have been some stranger who just didn't want to take chances on getting his description broadcast.
7: Could be a stranger, except for one thing. The fact that he was well enough acquainted with the town to know where couples might be likely to park after a dance.
9: It's more like a little...
7: Unit 10 to KTXA. Go ahead, KTXA.
11: Sheriff's office has received call that man in stocking mask has just held up couple at Carroll College football field. Man shot, possibly dead. Request this information be relayed to Sheriff.
9: Football field straight along this road on the outskirts of town, Jase.
7: Yeah. 10-4. Sheriff is with this unit. Unit 10 proceeding to scene at once. Minutes after we received the radio call, we were approaching the college football field. We saw a car sitting in the center of the parking area and 10 or 12 people grouped around something on the grass a little distance away. A man standing near the car beckoned to us urgently. Pulled up a few feet away from him.
12: Howdy, Sheriff. Ranger. Snyder's my name. Cliff Snyder. I heard the shots from my house over there. It's an awful thing. Just awful.
7: You wanted to show us something, Mr. Snyder?
12: Yeah, the boy. He's lying over here. I think he's dead.
9: Where is Mr. Snyder?
12: Right around the corner of the car. There.
7: Yeah?
12: Such an awful thing. A young boy like this and so much blood. I've never seen so much blood. Not in all my life. Is he dead?
7: Two bullets in his chest. He didn't have much of a chance.
12: I wish he was dead. That's why I wouldn't let nobody come too close till you got here. It's awful. Just awful.
7: Is the girl with those people over there?
12: That's right. Somebody put a coat down on the grass for her.
9: She get shot, too?
12: No, but she got hurt a little. Told us she ran away when this fella shot the boy. Run toward the football stands. Tripped and hit her head.
9: Jason, she's hurt bad. We'll have to get her to a doc ourselves. I know the ambulance had to go over to Cedar Falls on an emergency.
7: Let's get over and see her.
9: Who is the girl?
12: Julie Thomas. Works in the drugstore. She don't know the boy's dead.
7: You know the dead boy's name, Mr. Snyder?
12: No, I don't. I've seen him around town, though. But I reckon you'll have to get his name from Julie.
7: Uh-huh.
9: Will you let us through, folks? Let us through, please. All right, will you stand back, please? Julie, how you feeling?
13: My head hurts a little. Is Johnny all right?
7: I mean, look at your head, miss.
13: I've got to know about Johnny. They wouldn't let me go to him, and I'm sure he's hurt bad. How bad is Johnny hurt?
9: I'm not really, you just relax.
7: Miss, we don't like to ask questions at a time like this, but there are a few things we have to know.
13: He shot Johnny. Johnny shouldn't have fought with him.
7: What's Johnny's last name?
13: Gordon. I told Johnny not to fight with him.
9: Julie, is Johnny's home here in Tipton?
13: No. Spartanville.
7: Do you remember anything about the man who shot Johnny? Something that might help us identify him?
13: I saw his face.
7: You what?
13: He made us get out of the car. Then he took my pocketbook and Johnny's wallet. Johnny started to fight with him. He pulled the mask off the man's face.
7: You know the man, miss?
13: Not his name, but I've seen him around the drugstore. He works at the dairy, I think.
9: Would you recognize him if you saw him again?
13: Yes, I'll never forget him.
7: We'd like you to come to the sheriff's office in the morning and make a written statement. We may need you to identify the man if we find him.
13: I'll identify him.
9: What's the matter?
13: Well, I just remembered. This man who shot Johnny around the drugstore, I've heard people call him Red.
7: Does he have red hair?
13: Yes. Yes, he does, and kind of a crooked nose.
7: Thanks, miss. That could help a lot.
13: Will you let me go to Johnny now?
12: Julie.
13: Johnny's dead, isn't he?
7: I'm sorry, miss.
13: Dead. We were going to be married.
12: Julia,
13: We were going to be married in September. We were going to have a big wedding. I always wanted a big wedding.
12: Come on, Julie. We'll take you to a doctor. You had a pretty bad bump on the head.
13: No, I want to go home.
7: Is there anybody there who can take care of you?
13: My father's on the road. He's a salesman.
7: How about your mother?
13: She died a long time ago.
7: Well, then maybe...
13: Please. Please, I want to go home. I don't want to see any people now. If I need anybody, I'll call the lady next door.
7: Yeah, we'll take you home. The sheriff's right. You should see a doctor first.
13: All right. Ranger?
7: Yes?
13: You sure Johnny's dead? You sure?
7: Yes, miss. I'm afraid so.
13: I see. Oh, Johnny. Johnny.
7: As soon as the justice of the peace arrived, we drove Julie to a doctor. He said she'd be all right, so we took her home and told her we'd phone her when we needed her. Sheriff and I spent the rest of the night checking on the lead Julie had given us. We learned that a man named Ernest Crockett, sometimes called Red, had worked for the dairy until a week before when he was fired. At 7 that morning, we found out that Crockett lived in a room above a feed store. We got a search warrant and went there.
9: I sure hope Julie's got the right man.
7: She gave pretty positive identification.
9: Yeah, but she was excited. She might have seen a man with a broken nose and thought it was this Red.
7: It shouldn't take us long to find out if she's right. Mm. As soon as we get Red down to your office, we'll call Julie and have her try to identify him.
9: You mean if we find Red, we could have trouble doing that?
7: Uh-huh. This is as good a place as any to start.
9: Mm. It should be the room.
7: Try it.
9: Empty.
7: Yeah.
9: You reckon he skipped?
7: Maybe. We'll get back to the car. I'll ask headquarters to put out an all-points bulletin on him.
9: Yeah, if he has gone anywhere, so since he hasn't got far. Murder took place at 2:30. That'd only leave him...
7: Hold it, Sheriff. Hmm? Somebody coming up the stairs.
9: Yeah, that could be Crockett.
7: Stay on your toes. He might try something.
9: If he's our man, I almost hope he does.
7: Shh, careful.
10: What's this all about?
7: You Red Crockett?
10: Yeah, what do you want?
7: We'd like to ask you some questions.
10: Who said you can come in here?
7: This?
10: Search warrant, huh? Okay, what do you want to know?
7: Put your hands over your head.
10: Huh?
7: Frisk him, Sheriff.
10: Yeah.
14: Nothing on him, Jase.
10: What'd you expect to find?
7: Where were you last night?
10: Out.
7: Where?
10: All around town. I'm the restless type. Hate to stay in one place too long.
7: Were you with anybody?
10: No, I don't like crowds much.
7: All right, Crockett. You're coming with us down to the sheriff's office.
10: What for?
7: We think you might have had something to do with two robberies and a murder last night.
10: Me? Hey, you're crazy.
7: If you're innocent, you'll have a chance to prove it.
10: What do you mean?
7: Somebody got a good look at the killer. Let's go find out what happens when she gets a look at you.

0: In just a moment, we will continue with Tales of the Texas Rangers, starring Joel McRae as Ranger Jace Pearson.
1: Friends, permit me a serious word. Think now of those families, more than 2,000 families, who were made homeless by tornadoes. In 6 states, thousands of people are picking through the rubble of their homes. You would help them if you could, I know that. And you are helping them through your American Red Cross. Even as I speak to you now, your Red Cross is there, feeding and sheltering the homeless, caring for the sick and injured. Your Red Cross has made an initial allocation of $1 million for emergency relief. And that is only the beginning. So great is the destruction, so great is the need, your Red Cross has had to increase its $85 million fund goal by $5 million. After the emergency period has passed, there will be homes to rebuild and people to restore to health and livelihood. You, your family, and your home were spared. Help those who weren't. The need is great. The need is now. So answer the call, and please give generously through your American Red Cross. Now back to Tales of the Texas Rangers.
0: We continue now with Tales of the Texas Rangers and our authentic story, Nighthawk.
2: We took Rocket to the sheriff's office and left him with a deputy. Then I phoned Julie Thomas. There was no answer. Sheriff and I drove to her house and found it locked. The woman next door told us Julie had left early that morning for a nearby town of Spartanville to stay with a girlfriend. After some persuasion, the woman gave us the girlfriend's name and address. We went to Spartanville and located the house.
3: I still don't figure it, Jace. Why would she want to skip out like this without letting us know?
2: She was pretty upset last night, Sheriff. Chances are she still is.
3: Yeah, but there's something funny about this, and I don't like it.
2: Can't say I do either.
4: Who's there?
2: Ranger Pearson. Sheriff and I'd like to talk to you, Julie.
4: Why'd you come after me? Why don't you leave me alone?
2: Can we come in?
4: All right.
2: Your girlfriend around?
4: She had to go out.
2: Is that your coffee on the table, Julie?
4: Yes. You want some?
2: No, thanks. But you finish yours. Then we want you to come back to Tipton with us.
4: I'm not going.
3: Julie, what's the matter?
4: Nothing. I just don't want to go back. I want to stay right here in Spartanville.
2: We think we found the man we're looking for. We'd like you to identify him.
4: I don't believe I could.
3: But you told us last night you'd recognize him anywhere.
4: I know it, but I can't remember anymore.
2: But didn't you see the man who shot Johnny?
4: I thought I did, but I guess I was wrong.
2: All right, Julie. If there's anything we can do for you, just let us know.
4: You're not going to make me come?
2: We can't make you do anything if you don't want to do it.
4: What are you going to do with the man you caught?
2: I reckon we'll have to let him go. Nothing else we can do. Come on, Sheriff.
4: Ranger?
2: Uh-huh.
4: Ranger, Oh, I'm scared. I'm so scared.
3: Here, now, Julie, you just sit down. Right over here.
4: Don't let him get me. Please don't let him get me.
2: Let who get you?
4: The man who shot Johnny. He told me if I said anything about him, he'd kill me.
2: When was this?
4: This morning, right after I got home.
3: You mean he was at your house?
4: No. No, he phoned. He said if I told, he'd kill me, no matter how long it took. And I'm so scared.
2: Julie, your pocketbook that was taken, was there any identification in it?
4: My driver's license.
2: Uh-huh.
4: I can still hear his voice. Like a knife, it went right through me.
3: Now, he can't do anything to you, Julie.
4: He can. I know he can.
2: Not if he's in jail.
4: Well, he'll break out of here. He'll find me and kill me.
2: Let me ask you something. Do you want to spend the rest of your life knowing that the man who killed Johnny is free?
4: Ranger, please.
2: You can be sure he won't stop with Johnny. He'll rob again, even kill again.
4: Ranger, I don't know what to do. I just don't know.
2: It's up to you, Julie. We can't force you to identify him, but you're not being fair to Johnny if you don't.
4: All right. I'll come with you. I'll identify the man who killed Johnny. Ranger, I won't have to stay long in the same room with him, will I?
2: Only a couple of minutes, Julie. Just so we can be sure you'll have time to recognize him.
4: I'm afraid of him. His eyes and that red hair that stands up all over his head. I could see him so clear, even when he was talking to me on the phone.
3: Now, you don't have to be scared of a thing. You just identify him, and we'll make sure he's behind bars for a long time.
4: Won't he get the electric chair?
2: It'll be up to the judge.
3: Go ahead in, Julie.
4: Is he in there?
3: No, he's in the next office.
4: Oh.
3: Yep. I'll just go on through and see if everything's ready, Jace.
2: Sit down, Julie.
4: No, thank you.
2: You don't have to be frightened about a thing.

0: Yeah.
1: I'll just go on through and see if everything's ready, Jace.
2: Sit down, Sylvie.
3: No, thank you.
2: You don't have to be frightened about a thing.
3: You keep saying that, but I'm still scared. I'm scared to death.
2: I know you are. I wish there was some way I could help you not to be.
3: You'll stay with me, won't you, Ranger? The whole time I'm in there with him?
2: Sure. Sheriff and his deputy will be there, too. You don't have
1: all
2: to worry.
1: All set, Jace.
2: Now, remember, Julie, don't say a thing while you're in there. Just look at him and listen to his voice.
3: All right, Ranger.
1: Stand up, Crockett. What's your full name?
4: You know my name. What are you asking for?
1: What's your full name?
4: Ernest Crockett.
1: Where do you live?
4: Look, okay, 245 Esperanza Street.
1: You own a gun?
4: Of course not. I never owned a gun in my life.
2: That's enough, Sheriff. Come on, Julie.
1: Take over, Charlie.
2: Sit down, Julie.
4: Here, take his chair.
3: Thanks. I will sit down now.
2: Was that the man you saw last night?
3: No.
5: Julie!
2: You sure you didn't recognize him?
3: I never saw him before in my life.
5: But, Julie, the red hair and the broken nose you told us about, he must be the one.
3: How many times do I have to tell you? I never saw him! I never saw him!
5: You know what I think, Julie?
3: Well, I don't care. He's not the man.
5: I think you're not telling us the truth.
3: You're going to prove it? You're going to make me say something I don't want to?
2: Julie, I told you before, we can't force you to say anything. But sooner or later, we'll find other evidence against this man. When he comes to trial, you'll be put on the stand, under oath.
3: I'll swear I never saw him before.
5: If the judge finds out you're lying, you could go to jail.
3: Then I'll go to jail.
5: Julie, I declare I wish I could talk some sense into you.
2: You better go release Crockett, Sheriff, and we'll take Julie home.
5: All right, I'll release
3: you. Ranger, I wish...
2: Forget it, Julie. You do whatever you feel you have to do. But even without your help, we're going to keep after this man till we get enough evidence to convict him.
3: I want to do the right thing, but when I looked in his eyes... I've got to go away. I've got to leave here today.
2: Well, if that's the way you want it, where you figure on going?
3: I don't know yet. Somewhere out of the state. I'll go up to Dallas first and tell my father what's happened.
2: All right. We'll stay with you till train time.
1: Almost ready, Julie?
3: Just about. A few more things I want to get out of this hall closet.
1: Well, you better hurry it up a little. It's 5:40 now. Your train leaves in less than an hour.
2: You've still got time to change your mind, Julie.
3: It's no use, Ranger. Excuse me a minute. Hello?
6: When are you going to get rid of the cops?
3: Well, shortly.
6: You better make it fast. I'm watching you, baby. And I'm going to be watching you. You make one break and... You understand?
3: Yes.
6: Just see you keep your mouth shut.
3: Hello? Hello?
1: What's the matter, Julie? You look pale.
3: I'm all right.
2: That was Crockett on the phone, wasn't it?
3: Yes, Ranger, and he's not going to let me get away. No matter where I go, I'll have the feeling he's watching me.
2: Chances are he will be.
3: It's no use running, is it?
1: It's never worked for anybody.
3: If you still want me to, I'll identify him.
1: Well, that's fine, Julie.
3: And I'll tell you now, the man I saw in the sheriff's office is the one who held us up last night. He shot Johnny.
2: Come on, Sheriff. We're going to pick up Red Crockett. We took Julie to the sheriff's office, then went to Crockett's room. When we discovered he wasn't there, we alerted all deputies for a systematic search of the town. We informed KTXA that the sheriff and I would be cruising the streets. We just doubled back a second time into the Mexican section when I received a radio call.
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7: Deputy Sheriff has been wounded in gunfight at Estanita Cafe by a man believed to be Ernest Crockett.
1: Hey.
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2: Where's that cafe, Sheriff?
1: About a block from the railroad tracks. If you swing left at this next corner, you'll come right to it.
2: Hang on.
1: Probably taken off in that jalopy of his.
2: He has. Won't take us long to catch up with him.
1: Wonder which way he could have gone.
2: Wait a minute.
1: What is it?
2: Just saw a man run into that alley up ahead. Does it lead anywhere?
1: Down toward the freight yards. You can drive through to the tracks.